0: livestock, which has left two people in hospital. Dusty Fitzpatrick, Sydney.
1: An investigation is underway after a drone drop at Goulburn Correctional Centre. 2GB understands multiple smartphones, SIM cards and other equipment were dropped by the high-tech drone near the cell of an inmate before it was seized by authorities. Corrective Services says an investigation is underway and police have been notified. The Albanese government maintains its stronger social media laws will send a clear message to tech giants to follow the rules. Platforms would be fined about $100 million as part of proposed duty of care legislation. Social media users would also be able to remove themselves from algorithms which determine the content on their feed. Communications Minister Annika Wells telling Nine the enhanced legislation needs to get through Parliament.
2: 8 weeks ago, we asked the Parliament to give the eSafety Commissioner more power to go after big tech and equip her with more powers to hold them to account in the federal court. The Coalition and the Greens have been dawdling on this one. Australian parents needed these laws passed 8 weeks ago, but we're asking them to give us the amendments and get this through the Parliament this week.
1: Veterans have travelled to Parliament House in Canberra to lay down their medals in protest of the changes being made to allied health services. Labor plans to cap allied health care for ex-service personnel at $5,000 annually. Ex-service personnel fear the limit will disrupt health care for those with serious and long-lasting injuries. And data shows 66% of surveyed Australian children have experienced grooming-related communication while online. In finance, a few minutes into trade, the All Ords down 2 points at 91.94. One Australian dollar currently buying 72 US cents.
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1: Excitement is building for the NRL final series after the Panthers were crowned minor premiers. The draw is out for week one of the finals, kicking off with the Rabbitohs hosting the Knights. The Dolphins are heading into their first finals campaign. They take on the Warriors in New Zealand. And Dolphins Chief Executive Terry Reader says he's proud of what the side's been achieving.
4: You're only as good as the people around you. That's one thing we're really big on from the word go. You've got to get people on and off the field, and our coaching staff's no different now, whether it's a performance staff, a medical staff, or the people coaching the boys.
1: At the US Tennis Open, Carlos Alcaraz has downed Tommy Paul in straight sets to move into the quarterfinals of his first major back from injury, while Aryna Sabalenka cruised through in the women's draw. And the Swans general manager of football is rejecting suggestions suspended star Nick Blakey seeking a move away from the club. 10:04, that's the latest news and sport.
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9: Double Bay delays both ways on New South Head Road after a truck and two car crash, which is in between Cross Street and Knox Street. There's a citybound lane closed. At Mascot, very slow on General Holmes Drive at Foreshore Road southbound down towards the airport tunnel through lane changes. Also very heavy at Lidcombe on Parramatta Road westbound approaching the Street near Costco with delays back to near Burnie Avenue. A truck rollover at Smithfield, Cumberland Highway at Wood Park Road. At St Mary's, a crash on Glossop Street at Phillip Street. It's heavy northbound delays back to Adelaide Street. This is Will Bottom on Sydney's 2GB.
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1: Partly cloudy with showers developing later in the day, more likely by the afternoon and evening. A marine wind warning in place. Top of 22 on the coast, 25 in the west. Cloudy with morning showers tomorrow. Possible shower Wednesday. Partly cloudy Thursday, Friday. Right now, 20 degrees in town. Humidity 61%. 19 degrees, Bankstown, Campbelltown and Gosford. 20 at Penrith, 18 at Terry Hills. I'm Josh Bryant. There'll be more news at 11 on your news leader, Sydney's 2GB.
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14: Second hour of the show. Nice to have your company for the start of a brand new week. Were you caught up in that wild weather on Saturday? It was a stinker of a day on Saturday, and then that storm and the winds rolled through. There was that terrible incident. I hope those kids were all right. I was covering it on Saturday while on the continuous call team at Jumping Castle. In fact, there were two similar incidents on the same day. One in Geelong, one down there at Banksia in southern Sydney, where the winds picked up at Jumping Castle. And there were some kids who were injured. So I hope they're doing okay in and amongst all of the power outages that were caused by the fallen trees. And I saw some vision from, I think it was Hawkesbury Racecourse. There were people holding on to speakers. They were getting blown everywhere. So certainly developed into a wild and wacky old day after what was a really warm start. I think it got up to 32, 33 degrees in some parts of Sydney. My number, 131873. You can have your say thanks to Amaysim, amaysim.com, and tell your pricey telco where to go. And make sure you stay listening. We've got the code word coming up as well in our promotion where we're giving away $20,000 in cash. It's 2GB's $20,000 cash giveaway. Ben's given you a code word this morning. I've got to give you a code word as well. And then stay listening to Michael and also Clinton. And then once you've got all four code words, you listen to Ben tomorrow morning. When you hear the cue to call, you give him a buzz. And the caller who gets through with the four correct code words wins $2,000 cash. And speaking of prizes, we're giving away the Norwegian cruise later this week on Friday, and we'll have another boarding call today. So we'll give you a name of a listener and also the suburb in which they live. And that's for those people who have registered to win the Norwegian Epic Mediterranean cruise valued at $8,000. We're throwing in $5,000 in spending money as well. So stand by for the boarding call for your chance to win that. And we're giving away all this week tickets to Sydney's big four-wheel drive and adventure show, which is happening on Friday to Sunday at Eastern Creek Dragway. There's free parking. For tickets and all the information, go to 4wdshow.com.au. So if you're into your four-wheel driving, caravan and camping, that's the place to be this coming weekend. Now, the New South Wales Premier will be speaking to the media. In fact, he's speaking to the media right now in relation to organised crime. So we'll turn some of that around for you and play it to you in relation to these new laws to further disrupt, target and put away organised criminals. As I mentioned just prior to the news, we've also had a press conference from the opposition leader, Angus Taylor, at Superbarn in Queanbeyan, of all places. He was asked on the coalition's thoughts about One Nation's plan to give renters, mortgage holders access to future super contributions. Here's a little of what Angus Taylor has had to say about that this morning.
15: Well, I've seen these reports and there's all sorts of questions that I haven't seen answered on it. We support the superannuation guarantee, but there's a lot of questions that haven't been answered on this. I mean, is that money going to get access to the tax concessions of superannuation? How will paid parental leave superannuation be dealt with in this? Will this contribute to the concessional caps? I mean, what we see with these policy announcements constantly is no detail, and the detail really matters. Our position is we support the superannuation guarantee.
16: Yeah, look, on face value, I think there's some merit to it. But I think what also Angus Taylor says is right. The devil's always in the detail. So we need a little bit more explanation into how this would work. But the story today by Jason Morrison, the proposed exemption would run for 3 years. For a couple earning a combined $168,000, the scheme would deliver about $4,300 a year after tax, or $82 a week. An individual worker earning

thing drives the very inflation that causes interest rates and rents to rise in the first place. And then secondly, the proposal floated by One Nation, I would have thought, undermines the mechanics of compounding interest within your super balance. I was talking to a few mates of mine who work in finance this morning, and they've made the point that sacrificing 3 percentage points of contributions during a worker's prime earning years strips away decades of compound growth. Now, a few $1,000s in extra cash flow today can end up translating to tens of thousands of dollars in lost retirement savings. So, I don't know. How do you feel about it, folks? Is there merit in it, or are you sort of a little bit up in the air on it? I must admit, I'm probably in the latter. On face value, yeah, it sounds great, but when you actually think long and hard about what it could potentially do long term, maybe it's not so positive after all. If you've got a thought on it, or you're in the finance game and you can shed some light on how it would work or how you could see it working, the number to call, 131-873. In the meantime, look, as you know, I've been a staunch supporter of the Jewish community. You'll also remember senior Jewish figures like Alex Rivchin, David Ossip and others warned on this very show that someone would die unless the government acted on the rise of anti-Semitism. Sadly, 15 innocent people were murdered at Bondi Beach on December 14. Dozens more suffered life-threatening and life-changing injuries. Well, we learned over the weekend that it wasn't only the Jewish leaders who were warning the government. The ASIO boss, Mike Burgess, was doing the same. But those warnings fell on deaf ears. As Sherry Markson reported in the Weekend Australian, the spy chief revealed his profound frustration and regret that his repeated warnings about anti-Semitism posing the country's deadliest threat were underestimated by those in leadership positions. In his first sit-down interview since the massacre, the ASIO Director General admitted to moments of deep regret, but insisted others in society should have heeded his public warnings about the urgency of the anti-Semitism threats confronting the nation. Instead, Mr. Burgess said anti-Semitic behaviour became normalised and that this increased the permission for politically motivated violence. In other words, it was allowed to continue, and the result, as we now know it, a terrorist attack at Bondi Beach. The complacency from the Albanese government has now been laid bare, and it begs the question, why were the ASIO boss's warnings ignored? I think it paints a damning picture of our political leaders, don't you? Given they effectively ignored what our top spy was saying. They sat on their hands while the hatred festered in our community. The Jewish community shouted the same warnings from the rooftops. They pointed to the vandalism, the firebombings, the intimidation, and the blatant targeting of their institutions. Yet the Albanese government treated those warnings not as a call to urgent national defence, but as a political inconvenience to be managed with weak statements and an attempt to shift the blame. When anti-Semitism flared after October 7, the government chose to do nothing. ASIO officially raised the national terrorism threat level to probable in August and issued a classified assessment less than a fortnight before the Bondi massacre, warning of lone actors targeting holiday crowds. The government again sat on its hands. Worse still, while the threat level climbed, counter-terrorism resourcing across the intelligence community was allowed to collapse from 23% to under 16%. The budgets also stayed the same. It's the reason why I maintain the likes of Anthony Albanese and Tony Burke should have been called to give evidence at the Royal Commission. Where's the accountability for those in charge? The ministerial inaction is indefensible. They should be forced to explain under oath why they failed to heed the warnings from the ASIO boss, and what specific measures were ever put in place to protect the public. Now, to claim hindsight as an excuse is a lie. The intelligence was present, the warnings were public, the Jewish community was sounding the alarm. And ASIO laid out the trajectory of the threat in plain English. They didn't miss the signs, the government chose to ignore them. And 15 innocent people paid the price with their lives. You know, the government had every opportunity to protect the Jewish community, and at every turn they chose political convenience over public safety. 131873, the number, 2GB.com. Click onto the feedback icon if you would like to join us. Look, I'm not surprised. I'm just having a quick read here of some of the feedback we're getting through in relation to
superannuation and the idea that's been floated

0: by Pauline Hanson. There are a few people here against the idea. At the same time, there's people here saying it's a great idea. Let's find out what Graham thinks at Little Bay. Graham, good morning to you.
1: Yeah, good day, Mark. Look, all up, I don't think it's a good idea. I think All Up Superannuation was designed for retirement, and at the start, this will just be a sugar hit. Look what happened when they got involved with first-home buy schemes. The market went up. So, yeah, it'll help at the start, but the market's going to go up. What they need to do is do a similar thing to what Liberals want to do, is control immigration to housing, to the amount of houses being built.
0: Graham, my concern is, and I sort of just alluded to it a short time ago, is what's the main driver of all of our problems at the moment? It's inflation. And what does the RBA keep saying? We've got to tame inflation, and the government keeps spending. All this money is going to do is allow more spending, more household spending, which is going to fuel inflation, which is then in turn going to encourage more interest rate rises from the RBA. So it sort of cancels itself out. Do you agree?
1: Absolutely. But look at the big picture. They're spending that much money. We're borrowing that much money. Who's to say we're going to have a proper pension scheme in the future?
0: Yeah.
1: If the world goes bad with regards to the economy and they don't want to lend to Australia, well, we're not going to have much of a pension system, so we need to be self-reliant as much as possible.
0: Yep. Strong call, Graham. Thanks for calling in, mate. Let's get to a few more people, their thoughts on this. There are plenty of people who think it's a good idea. Let's find out what Andy thinks at Kira Beach on the Gold Coast. Morning, Andy.
2: Hey. Yeah, g'day, Mark. Just very quickly, look, just for everyone to understand, what they've proposed, and I'm not One Nation, trust me, it is not a raid on accumulated super. All it is a temporary reallocation of what your future contributions are.
0: Right.
2: With the concessional tax treatment, this is the problem, there's all these big words, is kept rather than the money being taxed as if it was an ordinary wage. So the point being is they're saying you can have this proportion of that super. We won't tax it at your marginal tax rate. We'll just still keep taxing it at your super rate, which is 15%. And if that little extra bit can help you in the housing, then go for it.
0: We should also make the point too, Andy, it's only going to run for 3 years, yeah?
2: Exactly.
0: All right.
2: It's words like concessional tax treatment, future contributions. To the average Joe, it's like, what is all this? But in simplistic nature, that's all it is. And Labor's blowing it up, of course, because they want to make headway out of it. But, yeah. Hey, there you go.
0: You think there's merit in it, though?
2: Oh, there is merit. Like I said, because like I pointed out, it's this way. If you take, say, $3,000 that would have went to your contributions and they only tax it at 15% and you can then use that in your home or whatever else, it's fine. But if you then took that out and then the government taxed you at your top marginal rate, you're going to get less. That's the nuance in the whole thing. She's saying, because if you were not having super now, that money would be taxed at your marginal rate. It would work. See what the nuance is?
0: Just
2: going to give you that little hand up. It's only for 3 years. No, you're not allowed to decimate all of it. You can't take all of it out. It's just a percentage.
0: Yeah, gotcha. Beautiful.
2: That's all it is.
0: Great call, Andy. Hey, by the way, before you go, Kira Beach, beautiful part of the world. What's the weather doing today, mate?
2: Oh, mate, it's God's country here. Seriously, you've got to bring the team up here. I know you're a staunch New South Wales guy, but I'm looking out my window now, and it's nothing but the bluest of blue oceans, and it's fantastic. Spring has really arrived here at Kira.
0: Well, Andy, if you've got a spare bedroom, I'm coming up for a week. Good on you, mate. Thanks for calling through. Do you spend the night tossing and turning? You feel drained of energy every day? 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It steals rest, drains energy. 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It's 21 past 10. When we come back, we'll head down to Canberra and check in with one of the members of the Coalition of Veterans Voices.
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5: Smithfield, earlier truck rollover. It was turning out of the Cumberland Highway into Wood Park Road. It's on its side there with the northbound lane closed. Coming off the Anzac Bridge, a breakdown westbound coming onto Victoria Road. Seeing Parramatta Road through Lidcombe, very slow westbound from Burnie Avenue, approaching John Street out near Costco. At St Mary's, a crash earlier on Glossop Street at Phillip Street. That's northbound. It's got delays back to the Great Western Highway. Prospect Highway has a crash through the Blacktown area, and there's one just coming through now at Chippendale affecting Regent Street. This is Will Bottom on Sydney's traffic leader, 2GB.
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0: Finance update for you. The All Ordinaries up 13.7.15% to 9,209.7. The dollar 72.07 US cents. Now, the Premier Chris Minns has just finished his press conference alongside the Attorney General Michael Daly and the Police Commissioner Mal Lanyon. The Commissioner has reiterated his comments that our police force won't stand for this gang crime on our streets.
12: I said last week that the murder of two innocent people as a result of organised crime violence is completely unacceptable. It's not something that New South Wales Police will tolerate. We have two dedicated investigations at the moment, two homicide investigations, for which we are throwing every resource we require to at the moment. I'm pleased to say both of those investigations are moving forward. But I think it's really important for the community to understand that the New South Wales Police is about preventing violence. So as part of Task Force Falcon, we have additional proactive high visibility resources on the road at the moment, making sure that the public feel reassured, making sure that we are targeting the environment where we know that these crimes are happening.
0: So that's the Police Commissioner, Mal Lanyon. Now, the Premier, Chris Minns, he's already admitted these changes won't be enough to curb gang crime.
13: Well, we need to do more, but we've been a government, as the Attorney said, that listens to New South Wales Police. And when they say they need new technology, more resourcing, more boots on the ground or legislative changes, I'll act. And we'll listen to the experts who we task with smashing up sophisticated organised crime networks. And if it means that there needs to be another tranche and one after that and another change to the law, I can promise you that's exactly what we'll do. We're only going to be judged on outcomes here. And the outcome here is to smash up a violent, immoral, criminal organisation that's intent on making money off other people's misery.
0: Now, the Premier's also said that the purpose of their new laws today is to stop the crime before it starts. But I would challenge the Premier in this. If you are intent on stopping this crime before it starts, and I hope a question's been put to him this morning at the press conference, why are you spending $4.3 million rolling out permanent pill testing? Why are you debating drug driving? Well, if you want to stop organised crime, you've got to cut the head off the snake in terms of what is actually fueling the organised gang wars and crime wars, and that is drugs and illegal tobacco. But what you're doing is you're virtually putting money into permanent pill testing and debating drug driving laws that are the complete opposite of trying to stop organised crime. Premier, you can't have it both ways. Well, the push to scrap the cap continues this week as veterans descend on Canberra to meet with the Prime Minister, MPs and senators. In protest, this group of veterans has come together to lay down their medals outside Parliament House, making the point that their sacrifice should not be ignored. There are three key demands that these returned servicemen and women have. One, scrap the $5,000 allied health cap. Two, end the lowballing of veterans. And three, fix the system at DVA. John Armfield is a former Navy clearance diver. He's now part of Fair Care for Veterans. They've laid down their medals in protest this morning. And I've got John on the line with me from Canberra. John, good morning to you.
4: Good morning, Mark.
0: Mate, I've been pretty outspoken about all of this, and I maintain that Matt Keogh's position is untenable, and you're back in Canberra this week for some meetings with the Prime Minister, the Minister himself. But let's start off with what you've done this morning. These medals mean the world to you, and to lay them down in front of Parliament House just goes to show how angry, frustrated and furious you are with this ridiculous allied health cap on our veterans.
4: Mark, I agree. Each medal, it represents our service and our sacrifice, but not just the veteran and the service personnel, but our families, our wives, our children, the sacrifice they make. So laying them down this morning, but the problem is the promise that these medals represent, the promise that the service personnel made to this country, it's being honoured in ceremony by the likes of Minister Keogh, but then it's being abandoned when it comes to policy. So today, there's a meeting at 08, there's a meeting going on right now, I believe, with Matt Keogh. And so the veterans attending that meeting are not wearing their medals.
0: Well, that's not done lightly, John, is it? It goes to show that the veteran community, and mate, I'm getting email after email, phone call after phone call from veterans saying, Mark, and the thing that really breaks my heart, John, is that I've got veterans writing to me questioning their service. And as soon as a veteran questions the role that he or she has played for our country, it just signifies we've got a significant problem, in particular from the policymakers down there in Canberra, mate.
4: It is, and we were just discussing this morning our coalition about veterans that actually have reported they've walked down to the beach and thrown their medals into the surf. It's our minister, Matt Keogh, the minister for both service personnel and veterans. He has no respect, no understanding and no compassion for those who wear the uniform or who have worn it. So he does not get the dignity of standing with us, doing a photo opportunity with our medals on.
0: Well, he's already shown his complete disregard for our veterans by refusing to shake your hands in that meeting a couple of weeks ago. Am I right in saying, John, you're going to meet with the Prime Minister this week in Canberra as well?
4: I believe that's on the cards. Yes, Mark.
0: Well, what would you like the Prime Minister to do for our veterans? Because I spoke to Julianne Finney, who's son sadly took his own life. He was a naval officer. And Julianne said to me, she said, Mark, the Prime Minister, when in opposition, gave me a guarantee that veterans would be looked after if he were to become the Prime Minister. What do you want Anthony Albanese to do this week, given he may step in and attempt to fix all of this?
4: Well, firstly, the minister is incompetent. The Royal Commission exposed systemic failure across defence and the veteran support system, and it provided Minister Keogh the roadmap for reform. He has been provided the solutions, which no other minister gets. And I want to tell the Prime Minister, the issue is not the budget, sir. The solution is not the cap. Why are we arguing about rationing treatment for a veteran or a service member instead of addressing why so many veterans need that treatment in the first place? It doesn't make sense, Mark.
0: It doesn't. And John, what really makes me angry and dirty is when I hear Matt Keogh, he refuses to front up on this program, John. He's too gutless because he knows that I've got the questions, the tough questions that he refuses to answer. And I've heard him in various interviews he's done over at the ABC saying, oh, well, it's only going to affect this $5,000 cap, 10% of those people who will need to go over the cap. We're talking about 25,000 people who have pulled on that uniform and were prepared to sacrifice their own lives for this country. We're not talking about a handful here, John. 25,000 people, mate.
4: And when you serve, Mark, you don't foresee that you're going to come out with physical or mental health injuries. You don't know where you're going when you join. You don't know if you're going to ever deploy. And when you do have an incident or an accident or you've got an injury, why is our government then discarding the service personnel? They're medically discharged. And as soon as they come out and they've left the ADF, Minister Keogh wants to put a cap on him. He's not fixing his problem. This is directly his responsibility.
0: When the Veterans Affairs Minister loses the faith of the veterans he purports to represent, his position is untenable. So you want him gone by the end of the week, John?
4: Mark, I'll tell you what upsets me. I've watched so many people in the last few weeks say Matt Keogh on TV has a big heart. I watched Matt Keogh 2 weeks ago stand on the floor of Parliament and say that he supported me. And he said, I said to John and I said to him that I'm here to support him. As I showed on Peter Credlin, there's been no support. There was one generic email. He has lied. So that member, that minister, does not uphold the values of honour, honesty, courage, integrity, loyalty. And yet he's representing the Australian, not just the service personnel, he represents the Australian taxpayer, the Australian citizen. He must be removed from Parliament. He must be made an example of, and there must be a standard set by the Labor government, and that is on the Prime Minister.
0: Well, John, it's people like yourself and all of those veterans who have fought to protect our democracy and our freedom. In other words, you fought to protect his job, Matt Keogh, which is why I agree he's got to go by the end of the week, and how he's still there is beyond me. Just finally, John, as a veteran yourself, I'd love for you to send a very strong and passionate message to your brothers and sisters out there, because a lot of them are listening right now. A lot of them write to me, and I simply reply, I'll continue to fight for you because you fought for us. But there's a part of me that feels deficient in what I can say to these brave men and women who pulled on that uniform. As somebody who has, John, what would you say to all those veterans who are listening this morning, angry, frustrated and dirty on this government? What do you say to them?
4: Fight back. You've been trained to defend our nation, and this is a greater fight. This fight that we're going through now is bigger than any deployment I deployed on. This is the fight that is most important, because we're fighting for ourselves and we're fighting for our brothers and sisters and we're fighting for our children if they decide to serve. Join the fight.
0: Good on you, John. Keep up the good work, mate. You know, you've got an ally and a friend in me, and I'll continue to use my voice to try and effect the necessary change. This cap has got to go, and if it's not gone by the end of the week, we've got some significant problems in this country and with this government. You're a good man, mate. Thank you for your service,
4: thank you for
0: what you're doing for the veterans.
4: Thanks, mate. Have a good day.
0: Good on you, buddy. There he is, John Armfield, former Navy clearance diver, now part of the Fair Care for Veterans and a part of the Coalition of Veterans Voices. They're down there in Canberra, and Albo, Prime Minister, the message is clear. Sack the minister, get rid of the cap, and start looking after the people who have fought to protect the role that you hold in our democracy, and that is the highest office this country has, that of Prime Minister of Australia.
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0: Well, the pressure continues and it mounts on Clover Moore to pull the pin on this Town Hall Square idea. Peter Jenkins writes today that two key ministers in the New South Wales government have been lobbied by a powerful industry group wanting this scrapped. Business Sydney has written to the Police Minister Yasmin Catley, citing concerns heard directly from serving officers about the $150 million City of Sydney plan. A letter from Business Sydney Executive Director Paul Nicolau to Transport Minister John Graham also outlines how the square will involve years of construction disruption to one of the most important transport and commercial precincts in the city. Now, I just had an email sent to me by the Police Association of New South Wales, where the president, Kev Morton, says the Police Association of New South Wales supports the position of Business Sydney that this proposed Town Hall Square will become a location for antisocial behaviour and become a further protest location that officers from the Sydney City Police Area Command will have to manage. The Central Metropolitan Region is already the state's leader for managing protests and demonstration, which takes thousands of police hours each year. Every single one of those hours is an hour taken away from the front line of policing. Now, the president of the Police Association goes on to say the reported $150 million of ratepayers' funds to be spent on the precinct could much better be spent to tackle the homelessness epidemic in and around the CBD rather than a legacy project for Clover Moore. Well, to you, Kevin Morton, the president of the Police Association, well said. Well said. We all know what this town hall square is going to be. It's going to be a large open space where Clover's activist mates can go and rally and protest and demonstrate, and what the Police Association's saying is correct. The police are the ones who are going to have to manage it. And I have no doubt down the track, somebody at Town Hall will say, you know what, let's put Clover's name on this. She's the one that got it up and running. She's the one responsible for destroying the seven buildings and allowing us to create a Town Hall Square. Let's call it Clover Moore Square. She's already destroyed the Moore Park Golf Course. And now she wants to get rid of seven important buildings in the CBD of Sydney. Well, I'm glad the Police Association is lending its support to the position of Business Sydney. It's yet another organisation, one of many, who think the idea of a town hall square is utterly ridiculous. 131873, the number, 2gb.com. Click onto the feedback icon if you would like to join us. Wayne says at Heathcote, Mark, about the win the other day, my daughter works at Coles Engadine and told us they had to throw out $100,000 of meat and dairy because of the blackout. As soon as the temperature goes above 5 degrees in the freezer, by law, it has to be thrown out, sadly. Is that right, Wayne? Well, I know there were lengthy power outages because I had people writing to me while I was calling the football saying, thank God for the continuous call team because I can't watch the footy. So there were blackouts here, there and everywhere. Down in the Shire at Engadine, there was one from memory at Panania. Through the Hawkesbury as well, there were traffic lights out. So it caused a big, big problem. Obviously our streaming numbers would have been through the roof for the footy, which is a good thing, but not so good for those that wanted to cheer on their footy teams in the final round of the competition. And just on the footy, I just wanted to acknowledge what a beautiful, beautiful night it was on Friday at Allianz Stadium. Jeez, it was good. For Jai Arrow. And to be on air and play a very small part in what was such an emotional night and one that I'll never forget. I grew up a South Sydney supporter, as some of you may know, but to be there on that night and to stand in the broadcast box and look down amongst Rooster supporters and South Sydney supporters who, let's face it, hate each other, but for the rugby league fraternity and I think all Australians to come together and just stop for a second and appreciate what Jai Arrow was able to do, notching up 100 games for South Sydney, is a moment that will stay with me for a long, long time. And given the response and feedback we had following the game itself, won brilliantly, mind you, by the South Sydney Rabbitohs, putting 50 points on the Roosters at our home ground. Okay, don't shoot me down. But just to be there, to sing You'll Never Walk Alone and to watch the emotion from Jai and his family. I had a message from his dad, Ray, over the weekend. Ray Arrow, who's a regular listener to 2GB, he said the entire family is just blown away by the support. And the point I made to Ray is that his son is just so inspirational. And I said on Friday night, and you know, you often think, how would you handle it yourself if you were put in a position and diagnosed with MND? And I think a lot of people out there would become a recluse. You'd sort of retreat from the public eye and you'd battle it privately, motor neurone disease. But Jai conducts interviews, he's out there and he understands that because he's a public figure in the sense of an NRL footballer and now a 100-gamer for the South Sydney Rabbitohs, he's giving MND the publicity it needs, and that is that people are learning more and more about this insidious disease. And, you know, Ray before me used to talk to Professor Dominic Rowe, and I've said to the professor that I want to continue because we need to learn more about it. We need to continue to drive the money towards raising as much money for fundraising. So hopefully one day we can find a cure. And I had a note from the girl I used to live with, Christy, who lost her dad to MND, and she was a mess on the weekend, but she made the point, you know, that it's really sad when we think about all the quiet deaths from MND that have come before and during the time that a public figure is diagnosed, but We need to be grateful for the attention that it brings to this bastard of a disease. And she's right. You know, Neil Danaher, you think about the way in which he handled his decline with MND. You think about the way in which Jai Arrow is handling it. What they've done, though, is raised awareness and raised a stack of money. A stack of money to fund the research that will hopefully one day find a cure. So to all those people that were there on Friday night, even those that were sitting in front of a TV, maybe down at their local pub or club, or just even at home, if you didn't shed a tear watching that, wow. A moment that we'll never forget and one that will stay with me for a long, long time. 13.5 to 11.
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2: Bill Kohler bends. Very slow traffic through roadwork on Barrenjoey Road near the Serpentine, near the beach in Rockpool. There are delays from Newport northbound and southbound from Avalon. Very slow at Smithfield. A truck that was turning out of the Cumberland Highway into Wood Park Road earlier and remains on its side. It's on the Cumberland Highway and Wood Park Road. There's one northbound lane closed. At Cherrybrook, a burst water main affecting New Line Road. Seeing Parramatta Road very heavy through Lidcombe westbound from Burnie Avenue out towards John Street. And the M4 travelling well both ways. This is Will Bottom on Sydney's traffic leader, 2GB.
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0: We'll check in with Mark Piggy-Riddell in the final hour of the show to run through and preview week one of the NRL finals. But look, while we're talking about events and things to look forward to, just a reminder that pre-planning and pastries is on in the Shire this Saturday. 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
0: Welcome back. 10 minutes to 11. Well, earlier in the show, I broke this news that there's been a pretty concerning security breach at Goulburn Correctional Centre, our highest security prison at Supermax. Just after 1 a.m. on Saturday, there was a package dropped by drone into the centre. Now, I understand it included four smartphones complete with dedicated charging gear and 14 SIM cards, providing the potential for multiple isolated untraceable phone calls and messages. There were four high-capacity USB drives, six SD cards with adapters, and four micro SD cards, plus two sets of Torx and Allen keys, the tools inmates need to tamper with their cells, security plates or electronics. There was also multiple sets of earphones, wall adapters, six USB cables and earplugs. Thankfully, this time the package was intercepted. Police know about the incident and Corrections is investigating. The Premier was asked about it this morning. He's yet to get his operational briefing. But I wanted to talk about how common this sort of thing is and what people are trying to smuggle into these jails and correctional centres. Darren King is a corrections worker. He's the Public Service Association Prison Officers Vocational Branch Chair. I've got him on the line. Darren, good morning to you.
4: Good morning, Matt.
0: What did you think when you first heard about this, this seizure down there at Goulburn, given what was dropped in via drone?
4: Well, unfortunately, it's a common practice in the system now. It's been going on for quite a few years, but it's ramping up recently with the drone activity, and it is, unfortunately, like I said, commonplace where we're getting contraband dropped in, not just at the maximum security, every centre across the state.
0: Nine times out of ten, is it fair to say that the officers, seize what is being dropped in via drone, or are some getting missed and getting into the hands of the inmates?
4: I'd love to say 100% we get everything, but that's not the true indications. Some obviously does slip through, but lack of resources and technology to stop the drones sort of limits our capabilities to address it.
0: Well, just on the technology, Darren, we've been having problems at RAAF bases with drones that are going into sort of restricted airspace. So is there any technology to sort of intercept the drones before they sort of end up over the top of one of these correctional centres or not?
4: I know corrective services are investigating technologies and that, and we'd like to think that the government would be supporting corrective services in New South Wales with the resources to undertake such technologies and that. But, we need money speaks. So we need a bit of action from the government to support us providing access to new technology and resources.
0: Well, I've spoken to a few of your members this morning, Darren. I know a few people who work in correctional centres. I've had a few of them email me over the years and have kept in touch. And a few of them have said, Mark, it won't be long before weapons are dropped in via drone. Do you hold those same concerns?
4: 100%, you've taken the words out of my mouth. Sort of, we get drugs dropped off and, one day, unfortunately, this will occur. If we don't cut it off at the pass now and invest in new technology to stop it.
0: I just think about the seizure down at Goulburn, Darren. I've heard of contraband, drugs and all that sort of thing getting into our prison system. But you think about the smartphones, the SD cards, the SIM cards, the Allen keys. It's all the makings of a high-tech sort of communications command centre where some of these crims will be able to communicate to the outside world. And when we talk about, Supermax and Goulburn, we're talking about some of the worst offenders. They should be cut off from society, not being able to communicate through drops like these, yeah?
4: Yeah, and these drops have been occurring and that, and through our vigilant search and that, we find contraband and that, and so obviously some are slipping through the cracks and we're finding the mobile phones where they are using it to run their drug operations within the centre. So the drug operations in the centre are no different on the outside. There's a lot of money to be made by the drug lords in the jails. So.
0: Well, Darren, I'm going to ask some questions. We put some questions to the minister's office to find out whether they are actually going to invest in some technology. But I think this incident in the early hours of Saturday morning just emphasised that we've got a real problem, not only inside these correctional centres, but over the top of them, given the access that these drones have and the way in which they're able to drop contraband into these facilities. Darren, leave it with me. I'm going to ask some questions and hopefully get some answers. And no doubt your officers are extremely concerned by what could potentially be dropped in, like weapons and guns and the like. So you leave it with me, mate. Thanks for jumping on and having a quick chat.
4: Okay, thanks for the opportunity.
0: Good on you, mate. Darren King, corrections worker, Public Service Association, Prison Officers Vocational Branch Chair. So he just said it himself. It won't be long before guns are being dropped in. Then what are the corrections officers supposed to do? Unless they're the tactical response group, they don't carry weapons. It needs to be treated seriously. And, we're talking about the lowlifes of our society that end up in these jails, namely the Goulburn Correctional Centre. Now, do I have any hope that the minister's going to take the appropriate action here? Well, no, because this is the same minister, Anilak Chandavong, who wants to close two wings at the Goulburn Correctional Centre. It's just remarkable. And I'm glad we've been able to confirm all of the details and share it with you this morning, because hopefully, it will prompt the necessary change. If we need technology to stop the drones, then so be it. 4:30 to 11.
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3: On the way to the news, staff will be stood down at embattled housing developer Baffler Group after talks with lenders hit a roadblock, pausing work at a string of job sites across Sydney's west. Some 350 staff have been told they no longer have work until lenders can thrash out a rescue plan. So more on that throughout the day. We've got the news coming up right now.
2: 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News.
4: It's 11 o'clock. Good morning. I'm Josh Bryant. Prison officers say action is needed to crack down on drones being used to deliver contraband into prisons right across New South Wales. An investigation is underway after it's understood multiple smartphones, SIM cards and other equipment were dropped near the cell of an inmate at Goulburn Correctional Centre. The items were seized by authorities. Police have been notified. The Public Service Association's Darren King has told Mark Levy, "We need to make sure prison officers have every possible tool to tackle what is a growing problem."
5: Corrective services are investigating technologies and that, and we'd like to think that the government would be supporting corrective services in New South Wales with the resources to undertake such technologies and that. But, we need money speaks, so we need a bit of action from the government.
4: A man's been taken to hospital after a house fire in Sydney's west. Fire crews were called to the Collerton home where they found flames in the bedroom. One resident was taken for treatment of injuries while crews managed to extinguish the blaze. New offences will be introduced into state parliament, which would mean those planning a gang-related murder could face life in prison. Other reforms will place restrictions on those with suspected involvement in organised crime and would make it illegal to use online platforms to organise criminal activity. New South Wales Premier Chris Minns says the laws will support officers as crimes become more sophisticated.
6: Utilising modern technology and up-to-date legislative reforms to smash these criminal organisations before they commit the offence.
4: One Nation has unveiled plans to allow renters and mortgage holders to divert part of their superannuation to boost their take-home pay. Those eligible would be able to redirect a quarter of their future super contributions for a period of 3 years, but experts warn the plan would not only hurt retirement savings, but could add to inflationary pressures. Health reform campaigner Eloise Massa has announced she's running for a seat at state parliament. She fought for changes, including legislation to ban new public-private hospital partnerships following the death of her 2-year-old son, Joe. She'll run in the seat of Manly as an independent. Also making news, 5 people have died after an Amazon cargo plane crashed at Miami International Airport in Florida. 1 in 8 of the thousands of drivers drug tested as part of a police operation in the state have returned a positive result, and a world-first saliva test has been developed by researchers in Australia to detect fatty liver disease. In finance, the All Ords is trading up 24 points at 92.20. One Australian dollar is buying 72.08 US cents.
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4: The Penrith Panthers coach is praising his side after they claimed the minor premiership for the 4th time this decade. A 38-10 victory over the West Tigers has taken the Panthers above the Warriors to the top of the ladder after 27 rounds. Coach Ivan Cleary says it's a reflection of what's been a strong commitment from his players all year.
7: Coming out of Origin, a bit inconsistent, but that was, it's kind of good to go through that as well. And I felt like we finished pretty well.
4: The Sharks will take on the Cowboys at Allianz Stadium in week one of the finals after the NRL moved the game away from Shark Park. Manus Labuschagne's been spared the axe for Australia's upcoming test tour of South Africa, named in the extended squad. Out of the US Tennis Open, Carlos Alcaraz too good for Tommy Paul. Francis Tiafoe beat Daniil Medvedev in straight sets. It's 11:04. That's the latest news and sport.
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9: M5 slow westbound from Liverpool into Casula from the Hume Highway overpass around the bend approaching Currajong Road at Smithfield. Earlier truck rollover. It's on the Cumberland Highway and Woodpark Road with the left northbound lane closed, and a crash just coming through at Tamor affecting Remembrance Drive. Helensburg, there's a car and caravan broken out on the M1 southbound near the Princess Highway underpass. Also Bilgola Benz, very slow traffic north and south on Barrenjoey Road. That's due to roadwork near the Serpentine through the Benz. This is Will Bottom on Sydney's traffic leader, 2GB.
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4: Partly cloudy for the remainder of the morning. Chance of showers developing through the afternoon and evening. A marine wind warning is in place. Top of 22 degrees on the coast, 25 in the west. Cloudy with morning showers tomorrow. Possible shower Wednesday. Partly cloudy Thursday, Friday. Right now, 21 degrees in town. Humidity 51%. 21 at Bankstown and Penrith. 19 Campbelltown. 18 Lucas Heights, Terry Hills. I'm Josh Bryant. 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
2: This is Mornings with Mark Levy, right across Australia.
3: Final hour of the program. We're going to get a double dose of Piggy over the next few weeks because he's going to join us on a Monday to wrap up and preview the finals. So Piggy will join us this hour. I hope he's expecting the phone call. All thanks to James Hardy, who was once a sponsor of the Parramatta Eels. So, yes, Piggy to join us this week. We'll talk more about the football. Kelly Sloan will be holding a press conference at midday to respond to the government's announcement on laws to combat organised crime. And just on this, Chris Minns, at that press conference, he was asked about a whole range of other things, including our exclusive story in relation to the contraband that was dropped off via drone into Goulburn Supermax on Saturday morning in the early hours. The Premier was also asked about comments from the ASIO boss, Mike Burgess, that warnings about the terror threat were not heeded by governments across the country. This is what the Premier had to say in response.
6: In the end, we had the worst terrorism event the state and the country's ever had. So, self-evidently, we didn't take it serious enough. Because if we did, we would have an army parked down at Bondi Beach. I mean, not that we had specific information about that terrorist event, but Look, I've relived those times over and over again in my head. If I had my time again, of course you'd do things differently. You'd do anything possible to prevent the scenes that we saw in Bondi in December of last year, the families that have been ripped apart, the lives that have been lost, the good people that have been killed. I only wish I had that time over again, but I don't.
3: All I would say in response, and, you know, hindsight's a wonderful thing, but when the top spy in this country, the ASIO Director General Mike Burgess, is telling governments across the country that we need to take this seriously, how anybody could ignore them or at least be a little bit slow to react is inexcusable. And I say that word and I mean it, inexcusable. 131873, the number. Now, look, just something a little bit lighthearted, because I want to give away another family pass to Sydney's big four-wheel drive adventure show happening Friday to Sunday at Eastern Creek Dragway with free parking. All the information, 4wdshow.com.au. And I thought you'd be able to enter into the discussion about this. Now, it might sound like a random question, but have you competed in a strange or unique competition before? Now, I'm saying this because there seems to be a lot of strange competitions that happened over the weekend. For example, there are a couple of Australians competing in ancient nomad games in Central Asia that include horse wrestling and goat polo. In Europe, there's a Hungarian grave-digging contest with the winners taking home the equivalent of $900. Moving on to Scotland, where more than 400 competitors battled windy conditions in the World Stone Skimming Championships on Saturday. This comes after controversy surrounded last year's skimming contest, with competitors being caught cheating by tampering with the stones. I hate tampering with stones. It's not good. It's not good. Now, I've heard of ball tampering in cricket, but stone tampering, that's a new one. And finally, there's, of course, the Australian Finsker Championships 2026, taking place in October at Petersham Bowling Club. So if you competed in one of these competitions, whether it be horse wrestling, goat polo, grave digging, stone skimming, Finsker, or throwing something even stranger, 131873, the number, some of the weird and wacky competitions you've been involved in. I was in a, well, it's not really weird, but I won a Lego competition when I was younger. We walked into a Grace Brothers at Hurstville Westfield and you had to come up with something creative given all the Lego blocks. And I built like this space station. So I ended up winning a whole heap of Lego off the back of that. That's when I was a very young kid. What are some of the other competitions? Oh, it's probably not PC in the woke world we live in, but I went to the Dirt and Dust Festival at Julia Creek and had to judge the best butt competition. That was interesting. Up there they have the Bog Snorkel Challenge, so it's virtually a swim through the mud. It's called the Bog Snorkel Challenge. What are some of the other weird and wacky competitions around the place? If you'd like to win the family pass to Sydney's big four-wheel drive and adventure show, let me know, 131873. As for horse wrestling and goat polo, no thanks.

0: You've got 15 minutes to call through right now on 131873. And if you know Tina at Miranda and she might not be listening, can you ring Tina and tell her to ring me? If you get through before the clock runs out, Tina, your name goes straight onto our official standby list for the major prize draw. So call now, 131873. You've got 15 minutes. Look, one of the other things that today I'd love your thoughts on, you can have your say for Amaysim, amaysim.com, and tell your pricey telco where to go. How do you feel about these people who want to burn the Australian flag? Now, is it free speech or is it a direct attack on Australian values and our country? 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You see, back in 2006, former Liberal Prime Minister John Howard famously rejected calls to criminalise flag burning, labelling the act repugnant but maintaining that the right to protest, even in its most offensive forms, was an essential part of our democratic framework. Banning it, he argued, risked turning Yahoo behaviour into martyrdom. Now, it was a compelling argument for its time. Some of you might still agree with him. I once did, but I've got to be honest with you, folks. I've sort of changed my tune. I've been thinking about it now for a little while, and I'm now of the firm belief that times have changed, and so too must our tolerance for acts designed solely to undermine national unity and public order. Now, I just want you to think about it for a second. Australia today faces a growing wave of public contempt for its heritage and foundational institutions. When individuals set the national flag ablaze at public rallies or spray death to Australia across historic monuments, they're not engaging in constructive contribution to a free political debate. They're engaging in deliberate acts of intimidation and destruction. We see it every year in the lead up to Australia Day. Shadow Attorney General Michaelia Cash was quoted in the paper over the weekend as saying there's a fundamental difference between expressing a political argument and destroying the shared symbols of our country. And I agree with her. It's the reason why the opposition wants burning or desecrating the Australian flag, vandalising war memorials or other historical monuments to be treated as serious crimes. The Coalition's proposed legislation recognises that freedom of speech is not absolute, nor should it serve as a shield for the actions that incite hatred or disrupt public order. The Libs want to target serious public desecration intended to cause a public disturbance and impose severe penalties, including jail time, for defacing war memorials. Now, for the record, I support it. Do you? I think these protections are important. Why? Well, because it establishes clear consequences for those who display contempt for the nation, ensuring that those who deface memorials honouring our fallen diggers face federal law rather than a patchwork of state penalties. And I think it also addresses a deep-seated frustration among voters who feel mainstream politics has abandoned the defence of our identity, a sentiment that has increasingly driven voters toward parties like One Nation. Now, yes, I'm the first person to defend free speech, but after thinking long and hard about the world we're living in right now, I'm of the view a society that refuses to protect its most sacred symbols from destruction risks eroding the very cultural glue that holds it together. The Australian national flag represents every citizen, our shared history, and the sacrifices made to build our free society. I think it's time to make clear that burning it isn't political expression, it's an act of hostility towards us. And surely it should be treated as a crime. Freedom of speech doesn't give you a blank check to tear down the country that gives you that freedom in the first place. If you burn the flag, you burn the boundary between peaceful protest and outright contempt. So what do you think, folks? Was John Howard right in 2006? Or is it time to draw a line in the sand in 2026? 131873 to have your say. You can email me at 2gb.com or you can text me 0460 873 873. 131873, the number to ring. Wayne's at Kellyville on the topic of weird and wacky competitions. Hello, Wayne.
1: Hi, how you going?
0: Good, thank you, mate. What have you been involved in?
1: I was in what was called the Bus Rodeo. It's a competition for bus drivers. You go around obstacle courses and at speed with a observer on board.
0: Hmm.

0: and you're going around which is that, and a chicane, which is only about half a centimetre wider than the bus, and you go through that about 80 k's an hour. And in 2003, I was actually Australian champion.
1: Oh, I was hoping you were to tell me you won, Wayne. Very good. Well, mate, you know what? For calling through and telling me that, you won a family pass to the big four-wheel drive and adventure show out there at Eastern Creek. It's not every day you get to talk to the Australian champion in Bus Rodeo. So, Wayne, stay there. We'll get your details, and there's those tickets coming your way. John's got a weird and wacky competition for us. Morning, John.
2: Good morning, Mark. I went to an ag high school, and every year at the school fete, we'd have a greasy pig competition where you'd grease up a pig and you'd have it in a yard and then see who was the quickest to catch it if they could.
1: You would have been in hysterics watching them do that, wouldn't you, John?
2: Oh, yeah, absolutely. And some of the mess that people got themselves into was fantastic. But well, the other one, just quickly,
1: yeah,
2: was you remember that when wheelie bins came in the early 80s, mm-hmm, in our street, we decided to have a wheelie bin competition where the husbands would push the bin with the wives inside the bin and have a race down our street. Only trouble was, one of them hit the curb, the wife went out and broke her arm.
1: Oh, no. John. Oh, mate, thank you for sharing that. I don't know about the wheelie bin competition, but the greasy pig one sounds fun. Thanks, John. Appreciate you calling in. 131873, the number. Have we found Tina at Miranda yet? She's got, how long has she got now? About 10 minutes to call through? Oh, 7 minutes. Oh, hang on. Tina, is this Tina at Miranda? Are
3: yes,
1: you there?
3: I'm here,
1: Is that you, Tina?
3: Yes, it's me.
1: Hello, Tina, are you there?
3: Yes, I'm here.
1: Tina, can you hear me?
3: Yeah, I can hear you. You can't hear me.
1: That's all right, Tina, I can hear you. I'm just playing with you, okay?
3: You're playing with myself.
1: Hey, Tina, guess what? You've called through, you got through, and you're onto the final list. You're beauty.
3: Oh, my God, I won it. What a goodness.
1: Well, you haven't won it.
3: Oh, my God, I can't believe I've never been on one cruise.
1: No, well, you haven't won it yet, Tina. You're onto the finals list.
3: Oh, you haven't won it
1: yet. No, you haven't won it yet. But you've still done a lot better than most people. We've had over 1,000 entries for this competition. So you're onto that list. You've got to stay listening to us on Friday, Tina, because that's when we give away the actual cruise valued at $8,000
3: plus Friday.
1: The $5,000 spending money, all right?
3: Oh, $5,000 spending money. That's good, too.
1: Yeah.
3: All right, on Friday.
1: All right. Thanks, Tina, for listening.
3: All right, thank you. Thank you. Bye-bye.
1: Hey, Tina, you there, Tina?
3: Yes, I'm here.
1: No, I'm just checking. Thanks, Tina. we did a G up on Paul Gallen a couple of weeks ago. Well, Tina seems very happy and very excited, as she should be, because it's a great prize, thanks to Norwegian Cruise Lines. You get a chance to go on the Norwegian Epic, tickets for two, with world-class dining, premium beverages included, that's important, plus $5,000 in spending money to use towards your holiday. So we'll be giving it away on Friday, and if you've entered the competition via the win page at 2GB.com, make sure you stay listening, because there's a few more tickets to the standby list for the major prize draw coming up on Friday. You can set sail with Norwegian Cruise Line, Europe's leading cruise line. 131873 is the number. 2GB.com. 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
1: 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Did I say best, not breast? I hope so. If you know all four code words from the previous day, you could win $2,000. Here's today's code word for mornings. Oh, what a great code word. Rabbitohs. Rabbitohs is the code word off the back of their mighty victory over the Chookies on Friday night. So Rabbitohs is the word you're going to need, as in the South Sydney Rabbitohs. Rabbitohs, the code word. Jot that down, then listen to Michael and Clinton this afternoon to get their code words, and you could be out next winner. Tomorrow morning with Ben, it's as simple as that. 2GB's $20,000 cash giveaway. 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
7: At Brooklyn, a breakdown in a bad spot, towing a caravan on the M1 southbound. It's past the Pacific High overpass. Very heavy through Bilgola Bends on Barrenjoey Road north and south. That's due to works near the Serpentine. And the approaches for the Spit Bridge are starting to improve. It's been up letting boats through. It's just within the last few minutes come back down. At Cremorne Point, a ruptured gas main on Boyle Street at Reed Street. At Tarmore, two-vehicle crash on Remembrance Drive at River Road. Londonderry delays after a truck crash on the Northern Road at Carrington Road and a truck roll over at Smithfield, Cumberland Highway. This is Will Bottom on 2GB.
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1: Yeah, just reading through some of your feedback in relation to the burning of the flag. It seems that quite a number of you agree with what I said earlier. And look, I put my hand up. I originally agreed with what John Howard said, that, you know, free speech, it's free speech. But I think in the world we live in at the moment, in the country that we live in right now, people trying to destroy what we have in this country, I think it's important for us to understand and respect what that Australian flag means. And there's a few people saying, Mark, I can't believe and I'm gobsmacked this isn't already law. So it's something that's been floated and put forward by the opposition leader, Angus Taylor, and I'm sure we'll hear more about it throughout the week. 131873, the number. Now, I said there's a double dose of Piggy over the coming weeks. Mark Piggy Riddell from the Continuous Call team, because James Hardy has jumped on board as a sponsor, and he's got his own opener for this as we have a look at finals footy and everything else. So let's have a listen. Oh, hang on, it helps if I push the right button, doesn't it?
13: And now, the Monday post-mortem.
14: They were post-mortem, and they were brutal.
13: Thanks to James Hardy, design and build modern mixed material homes with one trusted brand. It's possible with James Hardy.
1: Oh, the Monday post-mortem sounds very serious. Let's cross to the morgue. Mark Piggy Riddell, good morning.
14: Good morning, Levy. Good morning, listeners. I love that intro.
1: I'm glad James Hardy has jumped on board as a sponsor for this because, gee, they got some free promotion out of you over the years wearing that Parramatta jumper.
14: It was a fair billboard, wasn't it, back in the day?
1: It was a fair billboard. and before we get into the end of the finals and everything else, with tickets already on sale and no doubt snapping them up, all of the fans to get out to the footy this weekend, I note that someone's pinched your post-try celebration where you jumped the fence and applauded your own try. Somebody in the UFC's jumped the fence and clapped their own win, have they?
14: Yeah, they have, yeah, in the UFC. Must have been yesterday. I just got tagged in it a fair few times, Levy, so nice to see someone still doing it. But I wouldn't have been able to get over the UFC cage fence myself, but he was able to and thoroughly enjoyed it, I'm sure.
1: Well, I remember we went down to Wynn Stadium a few years ago and you tried to jump over the fence again. You ended up doing your hamstring, so...
14: Well, I did. And you know what? I actually bumped into a Red V member, a Dragons member last week that actually has that seat as their annual seat. They sit in it every game, every home game at the Dragons. So there you go.
1: But you, you've got your very serious voice on. Are you in there at the Bruce Gordon Centre today, are you? Or...
14: Yes, I am. I'm currently right in the smack bang in the middle of a meeting, Levy.
1: Mm. Who's the
14: things that I do for you?
1: Who's the gentleman down there? I'm reliably told that one of your colleagues is a big listener of the 2GB Morning Show. Who would that be?
14: Yeah, Dazza, our man there, Dazza. He's got Ben Fordham and Mark Levy on religiously every day at his desk. He's not here. He was here earlier this morning, but he's popped out for a little bit, Dazza. So.
1: Have you told Dazza that you bag him regularly whenever I'm with you, saying, oh, what about Dazza's? He come over and said, oh, Levy's talking about this today, and you've suggested that he doesn't actually do anything down there. Is this true?
14: Yeah, he just likes to make himself look busy, Dazza. he was here, like, he gets in at 6 a.m. and sort of makes it look like he's been in here all day, working, but he's just not doing too much at all. And I know he's probably driving home at the moment, Levy, and he might even be listening.
1: Well, Dazza.
14: The great Dazza.
1: Dazza, mate, you just email me in future, mark@2gb.com, any dirt on the pigster. Just send it through, and I just hope he's got the full support of the board given the way the Dragons are finishing the NRLW competition. Anyway, that's a story for another day. Well, let's talk about the NRL final series, Piggy. We're looking forward to covering all four games this weekend. We've got South Sydney Newcastle on Friday night, Warriors Dolphins the early game on Saturday, the Sharks in North Queensland the late game on Saturday night, and the Panthers and the Roosters in a massive Sydney derby on Sunday afternoon at CommBank Stadium. Let's start off with the Panthers. They've secured that minor premiership, and what's to suggest they can't go all the way again this year, eh?
14: Yeah, well, they've done a great job, haven't they? You got to tip your hat to the club and to Ivan Cleary. They've positioned themselves very nicely, as you said, off the back of yesterday's convincing win over the West Tigers. They secured that minor premiership and they get that home final, albeit it's at CommBank this year. They get the home final and the opportunity to go straight through to that prelim final. So they've done a great job, a great club, and it's going to be a great one on Sunday.
1: Are you happy that the Sharks are playing at Allianz, not Ocean Protect Stadium, on Saturday night?
14: Yeah, I'm very happy about that, Levy, because our NRLW girls, I think, are playing before it. So I'm going to be able to do both. I'll be able to be there for the girls earlier on in the afternoon and then be able to call it the Sharkies and the Cowboys out there at Allianz. So,
1: oh, that's great.
14: I'm very happy about that.
1: Well, look, you know, and there'll be Shark supporters saying, oh, this is wrong. You know, Souths have been allowed to move from Accor to Allianz. Why can't we play at Ocean Protect Stadium? And I think if we want to continue to be known as a billion-dollar game that's kicking goals, well, we can do better than playing it at Ocean Protect Stadium, which, look, let's face it, is not really where it needs to be for the business end of the season. And is that a fair comment or not?
14: Yeah, I'm with you 100%. And, you know, I know obviously Sharkies fans would be disappointed that it isn't going to be there, but at the end of the day, we need to have our big games in these great stadiums that we've got. And, you know, we've got that one at Allianz, and you know as well as I do, you get a half-decent crowd in there and it just sounds sensational, creates a great atmosphere, and hopefully all the Sharkies fans can get out there, get to Allianz on Saturday night and create a good atmosphere for their team.
1: Well, I will say this. The NRL's told me that tickets are available from $29 for adults and $79 for families across all finals venues in week one. Yeah. So they've made it affordable. And there's, I can attest to this because I've been at the finals for the last 19 years in my role as a commentator and with the continuous call team. There's nothing better. So get out there and experience it live at the game. I'd love to be in New Zealand, Piggy. Warriors and Dolphins on Saturday, Arvo. The place will be rocking.
14: Yeah, look, they've done well, haven't they, Warriors? Obviously, set themselves up nicely, finishing in second spot. But you know, I know for the last few weeks on the continuous call team, Levy, we've been talking about it, haven't we? The fact that they had their last few games at home. And if they finished in that top two, they get the opportunity to have week one at home. And, you know, if they're able to beat the Dolphins, it's going to be a tough game for them. But if they are able to beat them, they then get that prelim final at home. And that's massive for the New Zealand side. If they're able to do that, they can set themselves up really nicely before potentially heading back over to Sydney for the grand final.
1: And then Friday night, it's the do-or-die clash between the Rabbitohs and the Knights. The Bunnies coming off that, well, putting 50 points past their arch-rivals, the Roosters, last week.
14: Yeah, they did a great job. It was a special night, wasn't it? We were out there at Allianz Stadium, Jai Arrow's 100th game. I will mention, Jai was out at the Dragons game yesterday, supporting his great mate, Damien Cook. It was his last game for the Dragons, but yeah, the Rabbitohs off the back of that 50, I think it was 50-20 in the end. A big win, big convincing win. They get the opportunity on Friday night to kick off the finals up against the Newcastle Knights side that's obviously coming off the bye, so they'll be freshened, but I'm leaning towards the Bunnies. I think they might have a little bit too much class for the Knights and they'll get the victory.
1: Speaking of the Dragons, before you go, we should let the listeners in on a little something that happened over the weekend. So Piggy organised some tickets for his boys and some family members to go to the footy yesterday at Wynn Stadium. And he was in a bit of a huff on Saturday. He said, "Oh, I've got all these people that want tickets." He said, "You can't believe it, Levy. I've just had a phone call from Harry," which is his eldest boy. One of his mates has rung up wanting tickets to the game to get into the sheds and meet the players at full time. Did that particular young bloke get into the sheds? And can you let us know who it was, Piggy?
14: Yeah, it was actually Dean Young, the head coach's son, who's great mates with my son, Harry. They go to school together. He texted Harry to see if he had a ticket for the game. And Harry, obviously, as you said, rang me. I said, "Mate, his dad's the coach. I think his dad can get him a ticket." Unbelievable. But they did. They made their way, both of them, Harry and Roman Young. They both went into the sheds after the game, so they were very happy.
1: Good stuff. Well, I will say this. You're a bit lost without Sally, so we might meet up again on Friday and do it Friday.
14: Yeah, let's do it again, eh?
1: All right. Well done.
14: Can't wait.
1: Back to Mr. Sirius in there at the Bruce Gordon Centre. Goodbye.
14: See you, Levy. Bye-bye.
1: Pass on my regards to Dazza, too. He's a good man, Dazza. The logistics manager down there at St. George Illawarra. Shout out to you, Darren. Just send me a bit of dirt on Pig, mate, and tell him to stop bagging you behind your back. On the way to the break, time goes by so quickly, and before you know it, taking care of your personal affairs is the last thing on your mind. By the way, that's the Monday post-mortem, thanks to James Hardy. But back to Brighton's. You, of course, can have the expert team of estate lawyers on your side to help you prepare your will. 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
1: Yeah, Willow says 2 doses of piggy equals 2 invoices. Thank you, Willow. Yeah, well, it's finals time, so we thought, why not get him on a Monday, and he can wrap up what happens over the course of the weekend, so we'll just do that briefly over the coming weeks. In the meantime, the Health Minister, Mark Butler, has joined ABC's Radio National this morning, and the conversation turned to who is leading the party. Mr. Butler was described in the Australian Financial Review over the weekend as Labor's leader in waiting. The minister, well, he avoided saying if he'd be keen to lead the country one day. This is what he had to say.
28: The only thing I think about in the morning when I'm getting ready for work, Sally, is what I can do to better support Australians in their health needs or with disability and with ageing. And that's a big job. It's a job I love. And it's a job that's got more than enough challenge to occupy my time.
29: What do you think of the speculation?
28: This sort of story is always run in Australian media. I've watched them for decades now. As I said, I don't think anyone in Labor is thinking about this. We've got a Prime Minister whom we all support very, very strongly, and we've all got our own jobs to do. I've said what mine is, and I'm glad to have it.
1: Well, there were a few text messages earlier. People decided to get in touch for Amasim. Amasim.com, tell your pricey telco where to go. And they made the point that who in politics isn't ambitious? Who wouldn't harbour a desire to one day be the leader? Mark Butler? Wait and see what happens. The other story that I needed to bring you up to date on, there were a few more dramas on the train network this morning. Sydney commuters faced another morning of delays and cancellations on 3 separate lines due to a police operation at Torella. Police were called there shortly before 7 a.m. after reports of a suspicious item was found near the rail corridor. The operation concluded shortly after, but it led to delays with some services not even stopping at platforms on the T8 Airport and South Line, the T2 Leppington and Inner West Line, and the T3 Liverpool and Inner West Line. Sydney Trains has provided an update as of 10:15 this morning, saying all trains are returning to normal, and if you wanted to catch the Metro, you'd be out of luck right now with services not running between Tallawong and Sydenham. This is due to essential testing from today until Wednesday night, with buses replacing services. So Just another wonderful day in Sydney Town. Jeez, we've had some problems on the train network lately, haven't we? Including on Saturday with some of those power outages. In the meantime, I wanted to give you another push towards your good news stories. Not that we're running short or anything, but a few people have stopped me at football and over the weekend saying, Mark, how do I send through the good news stories? For those who aren't across this, if you want to win the brand new BMW iX1, the new all-electric, valued at over $90,000, mind you, all you need to do is go to the win page at 2GB.com. There was a lovely lady that stopped me in the street the other day and said, Mark, when you say good news story, what does it have to be? Well, it's just something that's happened that is good news for you or for your family or something you've seen or something you've stumbled across. Now, we love finishing the show with a good news story. So if you'd like to be in the mix to win the all-new electric BMW iX1 valued at over $90,000, thanks to our mates at Parramatta BMW, your destination for driving joy, just go to the win page at 2GB.com, fill out your details, send in your good news story, and you could be a lucky winner, a lucky finalist, and to join us at Parramatta BMW in December. So for those people that were a little confused, go to 2GB.com, click onto the win page, and you'll be able to follow the relevant links there. In the meantime, let's play a little song for you, eh? I thought I'd play you a song by Dragon because it's Mark Hunter's birthday today. He died back in 1998 at the age of 44. Born in New Zealand in 1953. Here's a great song called Celebration by Dragon.

0: Heart Dragon. Mark Hunter would have been celebrating a birthday today. A song called Celebration. Somebody will tell me they performed that at one of the ARL Grand Finals when I was a kid growing up. And I just remember him. He walked out. He had these cool dark glasses on, dark hat, black shirt, black pants. Looked like a member of the Blues Brothers, but they put on a show, Dragon, at one of the ARL Grand Finals. I'll do some Googling in just a moment. Finance update on the way to the break. The All Ordinary is up 2.1.02 of a percent to 9,198.1. The dollar 72.04 US cents. Michael McLaren's going to drop by after the break. On the way to that break, sleep apnea shouldn't limit your adventures or leave you unable to breathe when the power goes out. 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
2: At Yennora, a crash affecting Pine Road at Smithfield. Earlier truck rollover on the Cumberland Highway at Woodpark Road. That's slowing northbound. An earlier truck crash at Londonderry. The Northern Road and Carrington Road. There's slow traffic there both ways. Bilgola Bends. Heavy delays through roadwork on Barrenjoey Road near the Serpentine. Very slow north and southbound. At St Ives, a crash on Monavale Road just past Cowan Road. There's an eastbound lane closed. It has impacted a gas main. Also, gas repairs at Cremorne Point, which is affecting Boyle Street at Reed Street. 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
0: Michael McLaren is coming up after the news at midday. I've got Paddy out there trying to tell me jokes about his and your beloved West Tigers. No. Paddy, that's not very fair, is it?
8: Well, I've seen his socks today. He's got Tiger socks. The reason I've seen his socks is he's wearing boots. I think they're R.M. Williams. But his jeans are about 4 inches too short. It is the worst look you've ever seen. It's like he wore those pants on his confirmation or something. Like, I don't know what's going on.
0: Shoes having a party, want to invite your pants?
8: Yeah, well, yeah, let's not do your doctor joke again.
0: Oh, did you like that one?
8: That was good.
0: Oh, thank you.
8: That was very good, Leon.
0: Thank you very much. Appreciate that. Yeah. What have you got coming up today?
8: Nothing like a colonoscopy joke at midday. Georgie Dent.
0: Tracy enjoyed it.
8: How do you know?
0: She told me.
8: Oh, did you? She didn't tell me.
0: Well, I'm her new favourite.
8: Mm. Anyway. After all those years.
0: Back to you.
8: After all those years. Mm. People can be fickle. Georgie Dent, the CEO of the Parenthood, they've got this push. They want fathers to get more paid paternity leave. Yeah, nice idea, but someone's got to pay. What are you laughing at?
0: You just sounded right on board with that.
8: No, I'm not. Anyway, I'll speak to Georgie. Trent's going to be on the line from Kuala Lumpur.
0: What's he doing over there?
8: Well, they've got cars too, you know.
0: Okay, fair enough.
8: So he'll chat to Trent about all things motoring.
0: It's only a rort if you're not involved.
8: Yeah. I think they're on the left over there too, aren't they? They drive on the left quite a lot.
0: I was going to say, what are they, elbow supporters?
8: Well, who is it, eh? hey, Paddy. Trent will be with us. Michael Shoebridge, a couple of issues to discuss with him, including what the heck's happened to the Port of Darwin sale.
0: Yeah.
8: That's sort of meant to have happened, right? Mm. Well, it hasn't. And there's a few other little things that I want to speak to Michael about. And a couple of other issues as well. Poor old Tina Miranda, though. She was on that boat when you phoned her.
0: She got a bit excited.
8: She crossed the brief, do you think?
0: No, I don't think so. I think she just went onto the WIM page and says, oh, cruise, I'll go on that. Anyway.
8: She's having a running conversation with someone.
0: So I found out Patty has made, she was in doing a shopping. Mm. Someone's rang her and said, Mark's just mentioned your name. Patty made a Libra.
8: You're not a Sagittarius by any chance, are
0: no,
8: you?
0: I'm a Libra.
8: You might be introduced to a mysterious woman.
0: I'm a Sagittarius.
8: But if your spidey senses start to tingle, run.
0: Oh, okay.
8: Says Astro Tash.
0: Thank you.
8: Sorry, back to you.
0: So Patty's made her walk out of the shops, leave her groceries in the shopping aisle. Tina, remember?
8: Oh, Tina, yeah.
0: And she had to go out where there was no noise to take the phone call, or to make the phone call.
8: So she's thought, oh, this is the big setup.
0: She thought she'd won.
8: I'm on the boat.
0: Anyway.
8: I'm off to Europe.
0: I've got to run.
8: Oh, okay.
0: Bye-bye.
8: Bye.
0: Michael McLaren up after midday.

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1: Well, I've got a lovely story today. It's from Craig at Bangor. Mark, my partner Kay, she's the definition of resilience after fighting breast and esophageal cancer and surviving a grueling 13-hour surgery and intense chemo. She refused to let illness define her. She's not only lived a wonderful life, her story proves that a grandmother's love is more powerful than any diagnosis. Well, well done to you, Craig. 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
2: He was fit, healthy and an Olympic champion, but he almost died from a sudden heart attack at 52. 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
1: Before I get out of here, the South Sydney Rabbitohs, a team that I support, have suffered a blow on the eve of the finals. Ewan Aitken fractured a scapula, so he's going to miss the final series by the looks of things. So, yeah, disappointing news for the 31-year-old. That's it for me today. 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And just on the footy finals, those tickets are now up for grabs. 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Michael's up next. He'll be followed by Clinton, Adam with all the sport, James with money news, John Stanley tonight. We'll catch you tomorrow from 9 o'clock. I'll see you around the roundabout. Bye-bye.
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10: In this bulletin, a crackdown on gang crime, One Nation super overhaul accused of eroding savings, and calls for action on poker machine losses. It's midday. Good afternoon. I'm Jamel Wells. Criminals who plan gang-related murders could face life in jail under proposed new laws, Jefferson Shaw reports.
11: Two men were murdered in as many days last week, both believed to be cases of mistaken identity. A new package of reforms has been announced to crack down on recent gangland murders. It'll include imposing restrictions on criminal gang suspects, introduce online contract crime offences, and allow for children accused of organised crime to be tried in higher courts. Premier Chris Minns says the proposed laws also include new sentencing for those guilty of planning organised crime murders.
12: That would be a life imprisonment.
11: He says the government will also invest $15 million to help officers access, download and analyse encrypted devices. Jefferson Shaw, Sydney.
10: Investigations are underway into a spate of stabbings across Sydney. Dusty Fitzpatrick reports.
13: One man is in a critical condition after being found with a stab wound to his stomach at Bidwell. Separately, three men have presented to hospital with knife wounds at Canterbury after a suspected fight at a fast food restaurant. Detective Chief Superintendent Christine McDonald says officers have recovered CCTV footage of the scene.
14: And their behaviour is completely unacceptable.
13: Officers are also looking into an altercation at Five Dock, which they believe is linked to attempts to retrieve an outstanding debt. A 19-year-old man was stabbed in that incident. Dusty Fitzpatrick, Sydney.
10: And investigations continuing into a drone drop at Goulburn Jail. It's understood smartphones, SIM cards and other equipment was dropped near the cell of an inmate before being seized by authorities. More than 200 staff at the collapsed developer Bartholow Group have been stood down. Administrators have confirmed developments in Sydney will be suspended. A funding deal with five lenders has been reached to enable limited operations for another 2 weeks. One Nation is being accused of stoking inflation and eroding retirement savings with its proposed superannuation overhaul. Federal politics editor Michael Packey.
15: Workers must currently put aside 12% of their earnings each pay cycle as part of the compulsory super guarantee. One Nation believes people should be able to reduce that amount by one quarter and use that extra money to help them pay their rent or mortgage. One Nation's Barnaby Joyce says it makes sense.
16: Superannuation is not a national asset, it's individuals' asset.
15: But Treasurer Jim Chalmers argues the move would punch a big hole in retirement savings while potentially adding to cost of living pressures.
17: One Nation poses an unacceptable and dangerous risk to Australian workers.
15: The opposition believes One Nation's plan has not been thought through, claiming the super system needs reform, but this isn't the way to fix it. Michael Packey, Canberra.
10: The opposition is concerned Labor's proposed social media laws go too far and could censor the internet. The federal government will release draft legislation to give users greater control over what content they see. Tech companies will be fined around $100 million if they breach the rules. Liberal leader Angus Taylor says he needs to see the detail.
18: We are deeply worried about censoring by the minister. We see that what the big tech companies do at times is unconscionable, but frankly, letting this minister or the government or the Prime Minister control my algorithms or anyone's algorithms, well, there's a lot of questions to answer in that.
10: Health reform campaigner Eloise Massa says she won't stop speaking out as she announces a tilt at New South Wales politics. She fought for change after the death of her two-year-old son Joe at Northern Beaches Hospital. Ms Massa will run as an independent for the seat of Manly at next year's state election. Five people have died in a cargo plane crash at Miami International Airport, which has forced the closure of runways. The Amazon cargo plane burst into flames. Miami's fire chief, Rayed Jabdallah, says 10 people have been caught up in the crash.
19: Five fatalities, three that are in critical condition that were transported to the trauma center, and another two that were transported to a local hospital.
10: The losses from the state's poker machines have reached a record $26 million a day. The latest figures from the Office of Liquor and Gaming show over $2 billion has been lost to pokies in the last quarter. Wesley Mission Chief Executive Stu Cameron says the numbers have reached an obscene level.
20: Well, poker machine losses point to the harm that's been caused by these machines. We know that in New South Wales, one in five people are impacted by gambling harm, the majority of those through poker machines, either through their own gambling activity or that of a loved one.
10: Veterans have travelled to Parliament House in Canberra to lay down their medals in protest against changes to allied health services, and new analysis shows Australians are performing a combined 31 billion hours of unpaid labour a year. In finance, the All Ords trading up 4 points, one Australian dollar buying around 72 US cents.
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10: Rugby league boss Peter Villanders has declared the game is in a brilliant position heading into the NRL finals. The Rabbitohs host the Knights to kick things off on Friday night. The Sharks take on the Cowboys at Allianz Stadium after the NRL moved the game away from Shark Park. The first quarter finalists are locked in at the US Tennis Open. Craig Gabriel reports.
21: Anything is possible at a tournament such as a major, but you've got to question who'll stop Carlos Alcaraz. His performance against Tommy Paul was tops, and the 6-4, 6-3, 6-4 victory has put the defending champion on an 18-match win streak at the majors. It's his seventh win from 9 matches with Paul. Arina Sabalenka and Taylor Townsend played a pretty good one, with Sabalenka winning 6-4, 6-4, and she faced Linda Noskova, who moved past Marta Kostyuk 7-5, 5-7, 6-4, and Francis Tiafoe has beaten Daniil Medvedev. Craig Gabriel, New York.
10: And the Swans general manager of football is rejecting claims suspended star Nick Blakey wants a move away from the club. That's the latest news and sport.
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23: That's the night of the crash with a ruptured gas main on Mona Vale Road just past Cowan Road. Two eastbound lanes are closed. That's lanes 1 and 2. Bilgola Bends, very slow north and southbound traffic through roadwork on Barrenjoey Road at the Serpentine, just near the beach in Rockpool. At Yennora, a crash on Pine Road near Nelson Road. Also a crash a few minutes ago on Henry Lawson Drive at George's Hall. That's just past Endeavour Road and delays building in both directions. And at Smithfield, earlier truck rollover, Cumberland Highway at Wood Park Road. It has northbound delays. This is Will Bottom on Sydney's 2G.
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10: The chance of late showers with light winds becoming southeasterly up to 20 kilometres an hour, getting down to 13 degrees tonight. Tomorrow, possible showers with a top of 19. Wednesday, possible showers 20. Partly cloudy Thursday and Friday. Right now in the city, 20 degrees. 21 in Bankstown and Campbelltown. 22 in Gosford. 22 in Penrith. I'm Jamel Wells. There'll be more news at 1 on your news leader, Sydney. 2GB.
0: Now, across Australia. Yeah. This is Afternoons with Michael McLaren.
2: It is as we get another week underway. Thank you for your company. Monday, September 7, 2026. Good to be with you. 131873, that open line number, of course. If there is something on your mind, I want to hear from you and you can share it with the world. We go all over the place thanks to the internet, of course. Predominantly though, up and down the eastern seaboard of the country, in Brisbane and Rocky and Sydney and Canberra and Lithgow and all over the place. So get in touch, 131873. 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There's always email, 4bc.com. or 2g.com.au, I should say, or 2gb.com. Click on the feedback icon. A few different things to have a bit of a chat about today. I will this hour speak to Georgie Dent. Georgie is the CEO of a group, essentially it's a lobby group called The Parenthood, and they keep pushing for more and better and better remunerated paid parental leave and childcare, and that's the sort of part of the economy that they're particularly interested in. Good luck to them. But their latest idea, I think, might be going a little bit far. They had a bunch of high-profile fathers down at Parliament House today making the point, which is true, that fathers, most fathers, want to be part of the earliest days and years of their little ones' lives. And in order to do that, they've got to take a bit of time off work and have a bit of paid parental leave and whatever. And, you know, the truth is a lot of private businesses now offer at least 18 weeks paid parental leave as well as maternity leave. So, you know, the father can have it and the mother can have it, and people make it work pretty well these days. But it's not law, and it's not a requirement of the private sector particularly to be offering huge amounts of father leave as well as that offered to the mother. And I guess, you know, there's an element of biology involved in all of that as well. But what the Parenthood are saying is we have seen the federal paid parental leave scheme expanded to 26 weeks. That happened in July. 4 weeks of that reserved for each parent. And so they say, oh, that's good. But that they reckon that's the foundation. That shouldn't be the finishing line. That should be the foundation. So they're calling for the country to progressively build toward 52 weeks of paid

a bit much. Certainly when we're in the middle of a productivity crisis and we are hardly flush with cash. Anyway, I'll speak to Georgie and get her take on that later this hour, and I want to hear from you as well. Trent will be with us. He'll be with us remotely. He's in Kuala Lumpur, I believe, looking at cars or something, whatever Trent does. But anyway, so if you've got a question about motoring, just about 1:30, give us a buzz. Trent will sort you out. Always popular, 131873. Also later today, Michael Shoebridge, the founder and the director of Strategic Analysis Australia. They do good work, very good work in this space where defence marries strategic interests and the national interest and so on and so forth. A couple of stories bouncing around that I want to speak to Michael about, including the sale of, I think it's two commercial properties within the port precincts of Newcastle and Port Kembla. Now, there's land adjacent to the ports, okay, and it's can be sold, no problem. But to who matters? Because one of those two ports may well end up being, and Port Kembla's at the top of the list, is likely to be Australia's East Coast AUKUS submarine base. Okay? So you've got to be careful who you sell the adjacent land to. And it turns out, according to a piece in The Australian today, that a Chinese entity has managed to snaffle up both. Okay, well, that might be a problem. Because the Port of Darwin's a problem, and the Australian government is now trying to sell it. But how hard are they trying? I mean, it's been a long time since the last election. Not much has happened with Darwin. The last I heard, Landbridge, which legally and rightfully took control of the port with a 99-year lease a number of years ago now, they've said, well, look, we'll go to court because we think we're entitled to honour the contract. And if not, we want a hell of a payout. So why are we making the same sort of mistakes still? Where's the foresight? I just don't understand how this keeps happening. Are people not awake and alert to the real world around us? Do people not really understand why we are getting AUKUS submarines? It's not to protect us against the Fijians. I'll give you the tip. So I'll speak to Michael Shoebridge about that issue. Of course, a whole lot more, so stay with us. Between now and 3 o'clock, 131873 is that number. Just gone 16 past 12. Well, they said it wouldn't happen, that it couldn't happen, certainly that it shouldn't happen. But this morning in Germany, it did happen. The AfD, a hard-right political party, won a state election for the first time, proving the opinion polls were right, even outperforming the opinion polls, and delivering a massive blow to the centrist consensus, which has governed Germany since the end of the World War II. Now, with over 44% of the primary vote, the so-called Alternative for Deutschland will easily be the largest party in that state parliament of Saxony-Anhalt. But the German political system's a little different to ours, you see. So there's no preferential voting. You don't need to reach a threshold. What you do have to do instead is reach a threshold before seats are then allocated to you. So it is still possible that they fall just short of an outright majority of seats. Now, minority government is nothing new in German politics. In fact, it's probably the norm in a country where both state and federal governments are often amalgams of two or more parties in order to, you know, get over the line. But the difference here is that almost all of the established political entities have outright refused to do a deal with the AfD. And so technically, it is still possible that they'll be denied power if pretty much all of the others get together and form, you know, sort of a Frankenstein's coalition to make up the numbers. Now, logically, such an experiment is almost certainly doomed to fail. With the AfD attracting over 44% of the vote, the remaining 55% is split between the traditional conservative force, which is the CDU, the traditional left-wing force of the SDP, and a bunch of minor parties, including Greens, neo-communists, some pro-Kremlin outfit, and a traditional pro-business party. Now, what they all have in common, other than a desire to keep the AfD out of power, is pretty hard to see. I guess it'll all be worked out in the coming days. And look, if my suspicion comes true, it's that one of them will break ranks and they'll fall in with the AfD, because after all, for a politician at least, there's nothing quite as intoxicating as the allure of power. It's an aphrodisiac that seems to overwhelm even the most principled of stances taken before numbers are

0: Elliot. But for any Australian political junkie watching on, there are fascinating similarities at play here between what is emerging in Germany and some other places and what is happening with the rise of One Nation out here. The most obvious is the fact that the AfD emerged off the back of the failings of the major parties to effectively control and limit immigration. Now, Angela Merkel's decision in 2015 to essentially open the floodgates and to throw around that slogan, "We can cope," well, that destroyed the CDU's reputation as strong on borders and strong on German values. It was a captain's call that was had without any buy-in, really, from the voters and basically no consultation with them either. And in what is probably a case of coincidence rather than causation, but the state of the German economy would suggest that it was actually never in a position to cope as the Chancellor suggested. Living standards over there are falling. Inflation is biting. The once mighty manufacturing sector is struggling. The big automakers are laying off thousands. And, as we've seen, a number of terrorist incidents have further alienated much of the public from this idea that Germany is well placed to absorb more migration, particularly from the Islamic world. Now, perhaps the other most striking similarity is this sense that the AfD is being propelled to the front by a broader sentiment that the old guys, the establishment, no longer have what it takes, that they're out of touch, they've grown aloof and removed from the common man, that they're globalists rather than patriots, and that what's needed is, in fact, a bit of new blood in the veins to reinvigorate the whole show. Indeed, speaking to supporters late last night, the AfD's front man for Saxony, a fellow called Ulrich Sigmund, said that the result was, and I quote, a clear sign that things cannot go on like this. He said we need a fundamental revolution in our politics. Sound familiar? It should, because it's exactly the same playbook of One Nation, and if the polls are right, it'll prove equally effective out here at the next election, especially in areas where the socioeconomic average is lower and the sense of alienation from the centre of power is higher. Places like the Hunter Valley, regional Queensland, and working class seats on the urban fringe. And like with One Nation, the AfD have managed to win votes from across the political spectrum. But you see, last night's numbers suggest that just like here, the bulk of the support is actually coming from the established Conservative Party rather than from the equivalent of the Labour Party. Now, in Saxony-Anhalt, for example, the CDU's vote, they're the Conservatives, was smashed. They're the German equivalent of the Liberal Party, the party of Helmut Kohl, of Angela Merkel. Now, the Labour-aligned SDP was already in the doldrums, but they lost a few percentage points again, much of that flowing, it seems, to the AfD. And, of course, it can be easily done to just read too much into one result in one region. But you see, for the AfD, this is the most significant breakthrough yet and the biggest dance floor they've been given access to. I mean, they'd struggle to win majorities in more prosperous states further west where the big manufacturers, the banks, the corporate players, the old money still hold sway. But even there, polling suggests they're gradually eating into the woodwork of the establishment. And I guess if they do manage to get over the line in Saxony, they'll either prove the doubters wrong and govern with a sense of purpose and economic rationalism, or their more extreme fringes won't be able to help themselves and they'll blow the whole thing up, destroying the party's prospects for wider acceptance for at least a generation. You know, maybe that's what the established parties are actually hoping for. Namely, let them win a region, watch them stuff it up, have the lunatic fringe crawl out and say lots of dumb things, and then stand waiting to mop up all of the disenfranchised voters who come running back to the centre, seeking the good old-fashioned stability and predictability of old, even if it sometimes lets them down. I mean, I guess that's one line of thought, but it's one hell of a gamble. The other is less optimistic, and certainly minus a lot of the implied agency of the former, namely that the old guard are just out of ideas, and they've orchestrated their own demise, insisting upon policies that the majority never voted for, and looking globally more than domestically, that their brand no longer resonates among enough of the electorate to win, and like an old car that missed too many tune-ups, no longer roadworthy in an era where new models and new ideas have come along. I guess in short, there are lessons here for the Liberals, One Nation, Labour, and in fact all Australian political players. But the AfD and One Nation are not the same. They're not facsimiles. There are similarities, sure, especially when it comes to parts of the agenda, some of the core beliefs, and the broader context that propels their rise, but the AfD is more right-wing and displays a concerning sympathy to Putin's agenda. They've also attracted the attention of Germany's domestic intelligence service, which I would argue is never a good sign, and suggestive that elements within the party, at least, are pretty hardcore in their beliefs. But for now, no matter what the media throws at them, what their rivals throw at them, or indeed what the security services say about them, the AfD are growing and winning in a country that's very, very sensitive to extremists, and especially political forces on the periphery of the right. But the fact that they're doing well, given all of that, suggests just how deep the annoyance of the old major parties runs in parts of Germany. It certainly speaks to a trend right across the Western world, where the fringe is fast becoming the centre, and the centre is increasingly polling as if it were the fringe. But I think this is the main point here. The rise of entities like the AfD, let alone One Nation, Reform in the UK, Le Pen in France, even Trumpism in America, isn't because the general public have moved further to the right than their forebears. It's because the old parties of the centre-right have drifted further to the left. They've lost their political compass, and they've ignored their traditional voters for too long. The insurgents are surging because the old guard dared their voting base to walk away, and they did. They're a reaction rather than a vision. But you see, if the numbers keep going the way they've been trending, they'll be closer to the epicentre of power than ever before.
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0: Good to be with you on this Monday. Just to repeat the news that you would have heard just before midday on 4BC, a light plane has crashed, landed onto a rural property in Logan, just south of Brisbane, obviously, which has reportedly sparked a bushfire. Now, the crash occurred at Chambers Flat just after 11 this morning. The number of people on board or injuries currently unknown, but if we get some information, we'll share that with you if we can. But just to repeat, a light plane has crash-landed onto a rural property in Logan just after 11 o'clock this morning, 131873. William, g'day. William, you there?
9: Yes, sir.
0: Yes, hi.
9: Hey, I'd like to talk about this subject between why the left has blown up their opportunity to rule fairly and why what they believe the right wing are taking over. This issue is not between those parties, left and right. It is actually between globalism and patriotism. And the globalists, which are mainly left, are accusing the patriots of being overzealous as racist and all that type of thing, and they're not giving due respect to the people that have lived in their countries for a long period of time that need to be looked after. And they are, and the left is bringing in a whole stack of people that are not citizens, trying to boost the country up with cheap labour. And they're not listening to the people, and they are blowing up their voter base.
0: Well, I think there's a lot of truth in that. Yeah, I mean, I think there's a lot of truth in that. We have certainly seen the tide is turning now, but yeah, from, I don't know, the late 1980s even into the 1990s through to quite recently, the idea was that free markets are the way to go, the globalization will make us rich, that really the nation state's a bit of a dated idea and only leads to war and conflict. Wouldn't it be better if everyone just sat around the table at the United Nations, came to a consensus and governed as humans of the planet, rather than citizens of country A or country B or country C or country D? I mean, you know, in theory, that's lovely, but in practice, it doesn't work because not everyone plays by the rules and there's always a squabble over resources. And before long, national pride comes back in. In fact, it's not something that can easily be got rid of. Nation states, in the scheme of history, are relatively new phenomena, but nonetheless, it's a very natural phenomena. And now that people have got a taste for it, I don't think they want to give it up. And so, yeah, I think there's a lot of that. The problem for the centre-right has been that they drank the Kool-Aid at some point and started mimicking a lot of the rhetoric of the centre-left on that issue. Now, that's not to say free markets are bad or that trading internationally is bad. Far from it. But I think the average person wants to have a limit. This idea, and we discovered this, or we should have rediscovered it during COVID, William, didn't we? We realise that we just can't rely on everybody else to give us everything we need all of the time at the click of a finger. Sometimes their self-interest will triumph, and so we've got to be able to do some things on our own. Not everything, but essential things. We've got to have sovereign capacity, that borders matter, that culture matters, these sort of things. We are being reminded of this. And I agree. I mean, look, there's always a lunatic fringe on the edge of everything, but generally speaking, very sensible, normal people are simply saying, you know, if I live in Australia, I want my neighbours to share Australian values. And I wouldn't mind having some sovereign industry here where I can buy Australian and support Australian. And they're saying the same thing in China. They're saying the same thing in Germany. They're saying the same thing in Denmark and everywhere else. It's just normal. And those that want to smash it up, I think they've got a different agenda. William, thank you for the call. Nice to hear from you. 131-873, that open line number.
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0: Yeah, indeed. Okay, now, for our listeners on 2GB in Sydney, get ready to win a bit of cold hard cash with 2GB's $20,000 cash giveaway. Now, to win, all you need to do is collect the daily code words in breakfast, mornings, afternoons, and then Sydney Now, and then listen out for the cue to call on Sydney's Best Breakfast. Of course, that's one hosted by Ben on the following morning. Now, if you know all the four code words from the previous day, you could win $2,000. Kind of nice. Okay. So stay listening. At some point between now and 3 o'clock, I'll give you the afternoon's code word. You would have heard one with Ben, should have heard one with Mark. And then there'll be one with Clinton later for our listeners on 2GB. So stay listening. I'll give my code word out at some point between now and 3 o'clock, but it won't be, you know, 2 minutes to three. Well, it probably won't be. We mix these things up, right? So you got to stay listening, all right? No, Joel, it won't be. At 2 minutes to three, we try to cram track of the day in, right? So, you know, it's science. You can't fit both of those square pegs into that round hole. I mean, you know this. So stay listening. That's the point. Anywhere between now and 3 o'clock. 131-873, the open line number. We'll take a break when we come back. Georgie Dent.
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13: Now, we've got a few things to cram in. First of all, up north we go. Freeman's Waterhole, a three-vehicle smash on the M1 near Freeman's Drive. That's affecting traffic in both directions up there. At Smithville, we're still getting issues after that smash this morning involving truck and car on the Cumberland Highway and Wood Park Road. It's affecting northbound traffic towards the M4. Lane 1 is still closed there. At George's Hall, the earlier accident involving a van on Henry Lawson Drive has just been cleared. All southbound lanes towards Milpera are now open. And at St Ives, a gas leak on Munavale Road and Cowan Road. I'm Dennis Lane, 2GB.
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0: We're just trying to get on to Georgie Dent. As soon as we do, we'll have a chat. I got a text here from Michelle in Queensland. Says there's a job advertised outside a pie shop, so I asked, what age person are they after? Because I'm 54. And the bloke said, 25 or under. And Michelle asks, isn't this illegal? Would have thought so. I would have thought. That would be age discrimination, I would have thought. I mean, again, but why you would need to be 25 or under to work at a pie shop? I don't, anyway. Michelle, I suspect that is illegal. You might want to send us a couple of details and we can follow up and see if indeed that is their official policy. Or maybe you should just go back tomorrow and say, oh, I've noticed there's a job going here. And they say, oh, yeah. And you say, well, what's the age? And they say 25 or under. You say, well, lucky that because I'm 24. And then you never know. They might just offer you the job. 131-873, the open line number. A lot of talk about this issue with the Liberal Party and burning the flag and should it be illegal and should people go to jail. And look, the average Australian, I'm pretty sure, thinks that burning the flag's a really stupid idea. It certainly shows no intelligence. I mean, anyone that burns the flag because they're unhappy with something is pretty low IQ, I think, generally speaking. But should it be a criminal offence, dragging people before the courts, half of them probably on legal aid, potentially going to jail for a couple of weeks, mixing with the real hardened criminals? I don't know. I mean, John Howard wasn't in favour of it. He was certainly the first to tell people not to burn the flag, but he drew the line at something being a criminal offence. Look, maybe this is more of the headline than the story, because the coalition policy, as far as I can see it, is, yeah, there's something to do with the flag, but they also want to create a new criminal offence for deliberately damaging, defacing or destroying war memorials and other significant sites. So it's more than just the flag. And also they want to legislate January 26th as being Australia Day. So it's sort of like a three-part bill, right? And it's all around patriotism and whatever, which we were just discussing earlier. And so, you know, in my DNA, I'm comfortable enough with the thrust, but I don't know about criminalizing burning the flag. I have no respect for people that do it, but do I see them as having committed a criminal offense? I'm not sure if I'm there yet. Look, I'll take your thoughts on it, because I suspect most of you say, yes, it should be a criminal offence. And look, if it is, I'm not going to lose any sleep over it. But I think from the Liberal Party's point of view, the risk here is, okay, sure, they could argue they can walk and chew gum at the same time. But the risk for them here is that they, again, deflect to the culture wars, if that's what you want to call it, instead of focusing on the main game where the votes are really going to be at, and that's the economy. The economy is the Achilles heel of the Labor Party. And it's the coalition's strongest opportunity to win back support that they've lost to One Nation and that they've lost to the Teals and everybody else. You know, there's going to get to a point in the coming months where the economy is so bad, I suspect, housing and everything else included, that people are going to be looking around again and saying, look, crikey, we need to clear this up. We've got to have a clear and majority opposition from somewhere to go and change the game. And they may not be sold yet that Pauline and Barnaby have the economic answers. So, as I said, there's a risk that they start to get bogged down in flag debates instead of financial debates. They're a little more boring. They take a little more thought. But at the end of the day, that's what's going to matter. People vote with their pocket, the hip pocket, the wallet. I don't know if the flag's the biggest issue in town. Anyway, you might want to have your say about that. 131-873. It's 18 to 1. Well, we just came out of Father's Day, out of the weekend. Hope you had a good one, all dads out there. But this morning, a group of dads gathered at Parliament House. As I said, it was to advocate for more time for fathers to care for their children. Now, in July of this year, just a couple of months ago, the federal paid parental leave scheme expanded. It went up to 26 weeks. That's shared between two parents, paid at the national minimum wage. But the parent advocacy group, the Parenthood, is, as I said earlier, now calling for further expansion. They say, okay, we're happy with that, but it's not the end goal. We want to go further. Essentially, they want to double 52 weeks paid leave at a replacement wage to reserve more meaningful time for each parent to spend with the newborn. Now, it comes after the release of Movember's More Time with Dad research report, and that found apparently 56% of fathers who took parental leave said it wasn't enough, but 52% said taking more time would have put their career, certainly their finances, at risk. It's a balancing act, no doubt about it. And at the same time, we've got a plummeting natural birth rate, and to not do anything about that would be negligent as well. Anyway, Georgie Dent, I mean, you've probably seen and heard Georgie everywhere. She's the CEO of The Parenthood, advocating for this 52-week scheme, among other issues. She's with me. Good to speak, Georgie. Thanks for your time.
1: Good afternoon. Thanks so much for having me.
0: Okay, so a bunch of dads turned up at Parliament House today. What is it they really want?
1: So dads turned up today to Parliament House to stand, a lot of them brought their babies and their children, to say that dads really matter. They are main characters in families. They're not cameos, and we need policy settings that actually reflect that. And we are here with Movember today, and they have put this piece of research out. And when it comes to paid parental leave, Australia actually lags the developed world quite significantly. So we rank 34th out of 38 OECD countries for dedicated well-paid leave for dads. And what this report makes really clear is dads in Australia are not taking parental leave because they don't want to. They can't afford to, whether it is because the minimum wage is just not affordable for their household, but also because potentially they've got an employer or they run their own business. It's just not viable for them to be able to have that time. And that comes at a cost.
0: Yeah, okay. I want to talk about cost. I mean, as a relatively young father myself, I mean, I think I had 18 weeks paid parental leave, paid for by the company. It was a private arrangement. And, you know, a lot of big corporates now do that. As you say, we need policy settings that reflect that dads want to be there and they want to be there with their newborns. That's a beautiful and a very important thing. But equally, we also need policies that are affordable. I mean, you know as well as I do, a lot of businesses are on the brink. How would the average business out there find 52 potential weeks paid parental leave?
1: So we're talking about the government-funded parental leave scheme at the moment. And so in Australia, obviously, employers are free to offer their own paid parental leave. And more than two-thirds of our largest companies do offer paid parental leave over and above the government scheme, which is obviously what you're talking about, which is tremendous. And what this research shows us is that when dads have that opportunity, they love it, but also their babies benefit, their partners benefit, and their own well-being improves. We believe there's a genuine conversation that needs to be had about how do we share the investment in paid parental leave between government and employers, recognising that it needs to be sustainable for both. But as you pointed out, we do have a declining birth rate. We know that the economic reality for households today is very different to even 10 years ago. The cost of housing means it is very difficult now for households to contemplate a parent being out of the workforce for a decent period of time. But we know the evidence is so clear that when you have a baby, it is a radical life transformation.
0: Oh, you bet.
1: And
0: yeah.
1: Families need, more than anything in the world, parents and babies need time in that first year to adjust, to recover from birth, to bond. And if we don't make this investment, the result is that we will have couples who decide they just cannot afford to have children or they can't afford to have as many children as they would otherwise like.
0: But I think, George, you're going to find the mortgage probably does that more than any paid parental leave. I mean, the mortgage is a 30-year bet. Paid parental leave's, you know, a bit of money for 18 weeks or 50 weeks or whatever it is. I mean, I think people are making decisions on the extent of their family size based off a lot more than whether they get a few more weeks paid leave.
1: Look, I think there's no doubt that the cost of housing is the huge financial pressure on most households, whether you've got children or not. There's no doubt about that. But at The Parenthood, what we argue is that if you invest in decent paid parental leave that gives families the opportunity, particularly in that first year, to be able to get by, that is significant. But then we also do need things like high quality, totally affordable early education and care and family friendly workplaces, because they are effectively the infrastructure. They are the roads and bridges that parents need so that they can move between their caring responsibilities and the work that's required for them to be able to provide for their caring responsibilities.
0: Okay, 52 weeks, is that just for the first child? I mean, well, let's say, for example, your theory pays off and families start having two, maybe three or four children. I mean, is it likely that there'd be a lot of companies out there pretty keen to stump up the cash for four goes at 52 weeks? I don't think so.
1: Well, look, as I've said, we're talking here about the government scheme, and we know that there are a lot of families who are choosing not to have children. You know, one-child families are growing significantly. In other countries where they have adequate paid parental leave, where it is, so in the OECD, the average length of paid leave that families have access to is over 52 weeks. And we haven't seen a scenario where that leads to a sort of amplification of people deciding to have 3 or 4 or 5 children. We haven't seen that. But what we do see
0: is... But didn't you just say to me a moment ago that one of the reason people aren't having more than one child is because they're not getting the requisite paid leave? And now you're telling me overseas where they do get it, they still don't have more.
1: So they do have more children, but what I'm saying is it's not a case of you introduce 12 months of paid parental leave and suddenly families are thinking, I'm going to have 5 children. But you might have couples who are thinking, well, maybe we can afford 2, or maybe we didn't think we could afford any and now we can. But also what happens, and I think this is really important, when you have 52 weeks of paid leave and it is at a replacement wage rate and it is specifically designed to be shared between parents, for employers, what's actually positive about that is then you see a pattern where it's not sort of all or nothing. So both parents might take some time off and both parents will return to work. And that is actually a positive thing, because the reason that any business pays parental leave in the first place is because the business case is significant. If it is far more expensive to lose experienced talent than it is to invest in a gap while someone is off having a baby and then they return to work.
0: Absolutely, I agree. But with that established, why don't they then do it already? I mean, why aren't they already, as corporates, saying, well, you know, all these talented people are out there and we're going to be able to retain them if we pay them 52 weeks, so let's just do it now. I mean, why don't they do that?
1: Well, look, a lot of them do, and I think it is worth noting that over the last 10 years, the proportion of companies in Australia that offer paid parental leave has increased really significantly. So it wasn't that long ago where it was only sort of half.
0: Yeah, but not 52 weeks.
1: More than two-thirds. No, a lot of them, 6 months is very common, and what that is also saying is we believe that paid parental leave should be shared between parents. And so there, you're not talking about each parent necessarily having 52 weeks off. You might be talking about, you know, both parents having a month off together at the very beginning and then each having, you know, 5 or 6 months off. But what you do by actually enabling parents to share the caregiving, it actually becomes less of an employment burden just for mothers. Because when the expectation is that both parents take time out to care and they return to work, you normalize that. And the reality is, in this day and age, most households with small children, paid work is not optional. And so we need to recognize this is the reality. And normalizing that is a huge lever we have to improve the lives of parents and their children in the early years.
0: Look, it's a really interesting conversation because, as you say, it's not just relevant here. This is happening all over the world. I'll throw it open to the listeners and get their take. Thank you for joining us, Georgie. I appreciate it.
1: Thanks so much for having me.
0: Not at all. Georgie Dent, the CEO of The Parenthood. Tell me what you think. 131873, the open line number, of course. I mean, I guess the final point to make is that, you know, when a lot of you had children, I don't know, when my parents had my brother and I, dad didn't take huge amounts of time off. We grew up pretty reasonably well-adjusted human beings and we loved our father. There's an element of this that I think suggests, oh, look, if dad ain't around, this is not going to be a good home. I'm putting words in people's mouths, but, you know, 150,000 generations have grown up with that sort of as the basis and done reasonably well. I'm not saying just because we've always done it, we keep doing it, but food for thought, 131873.
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0: Okay, we've got a stack of feedback. We'll get to all of that straight out of 1 o'clock. Hang on there if you could. We've got plenty of time to speak in the next hour. 131873. Don't forget, if you're listening on 2GB, stay listening. I'll give you your code word for our $20,000 cash giveaway somewhere between now and 3 o'clock. And for all our listeners, I've got another wonderful giveaway. I'll tell you all about it after 1 o'clock. But if you want to win a Flex 24-volt 13mm 2-speed hammer drill kit with turbo mode worth $669, I'll give you the details after one. So all of that and more, stay with us. Oh, don't forget, of course, Trent in the next hour as well. Give us a buzz, 131873, the open line number. Or keep those texts coming. We'll get to them straight after the news.
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31: Up we go north to Freeman's Waterhole. Still got issues with that three-vehicle smash on the M1 near Freeman's Drive. It's still affecting traffic in both directions. They're sitting in the medium strip, so if you're heading that way, watch out for them. St Ives, a gas leak on Manavale Road near Cowan Road. That's affecting northbound traffic towards the beaches of Manavale. Two lanes are closed there, lanes 1 and 2. And a northbound, got a bus broken down at Conkout on Windsor Road near Anderson Road. He's in lane 1 facing northbound towards Baulkham Hills. And a Smithfield still got issues after a smash on the Cumberland Highway affecting northbound traffic. I'm Dennis Lee on 2GB.
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2: It's 1 o'clock. Good afternoon. I'm Jamel Wells. The state opposition says new laws to crack down on organised crime are an admission the government has lost control of gang violence. Those planning gang-related murders could face life in jail under new legislation. Two people were killed in cases of mistaken identity last week. Opposition leader Kelly Sloan says there's a crime crisis in Sydney.
3: It absolutely needs to stop, and it's not stopping on Labor's watch, no matter how many new laws they're introducing, no matter how many press releases they're putting out that are short on detail, trying to look tough on crime, but getting nothing done. And all the while, people in Sydney's suburbs are unsafe.
2: One Nation says it's committed to superannuation, but people should have early access to it. The minor party says workers should be able to reduce their compulsory contribution from 12 to 9%. The money could then be used to help pay rent or a mortgage. One Nation leader Pauline Hanson says the policy makes sense.
4: And if it means that people can actually stay and put a roof over their head or keep the house, because once they lose their house, they've actually destroyed for life. Because to try and get back in the housing market, it's going to be extremely hard for them. I'd rather be helping those people now that need that helping hand.
2: Tougher laws for tech platforms include letting social media users remove themselves from algorithms that determine what they see. The eSafety Commissioner will be given greater powers. Companies that breach the rules will face fines of over $100 million. Communications Minister Annika Wells says the proposed laws give people greater control.
5: I definitely want Australians to have more choice over their feeds than what they currently have. And I want big tech to respect that choice. And if they don't respect that choice, I want big tech to suffer big fines.
2: Health campaigner Eloise Masser will run as an independent for Manly at the upcoming state election. She campaigned to transfer Northern Beaches Hospital into the public system after the death of her son, Joe. Emergency crews are at the scene of a light plane crash on a Logan property south of Brisbane. It's not yet confirmed how many people were on board. And Ukraine's president says he expects the war with Russia to continue into the winter after talks with US representatives. Steve Witkoff and Jared Kushner travelled to Ukraine to meet with Volodymyr Zelensky. They held a similar meeting with Vladimir Putin in Moscow. In finance, the All Ordinaries trading up 4 points, one Australian dollar buying around 72 US cents.
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6: Good afternoon. Cowboy star Reuben Connor will appear at the NRL judiciary to fight a grade 2 careless high tackle charge. If he's unsuccessful, he'll miss Saturday night's elimination final against the Sharks. NRL boss Peter Volandis has revealed talks are well advanced for a global round in Asia. The league's reportedly exploring Hong Kong and Japan after the success of its Las Vegas expansion. Volandis telling Today they want to kick off within 2 years.
7: Unfortunately, the Middle East war has sort of put a damper on it for 27. But we're definitely going to be doing it in 28, and we've refocused ourselves on Japan and Hong Kong. They'll be the two jurisdictions we're going to go to. We're in deep negotiations for the 28 games, and there's a lot of teams that are interested in going over.
6: Sydney Swans General Manager of Football Leon Cameron is rejecting suggestions suspended star Nick Blakey is seeking a move away from the club. And at the US Tennis Open, Carlos Alcaraz has downed Tommy Paul in straight sets to move through to the quarterfinals. Women's number one Aryna Sabalenka also cruising through her match. That's sport. I'm Adam Hawes.
2: That's the latest news and sport.
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9: Now, if you're heading north at Freeman's Waterhole, we've still got issues with that smash involving three vehicles. Happened about an hour ago on the M1 near Freeman's Drive. It's affecting traffic in both directions. They're sitting in the medium strip. At St Ives, a gas leak on Manavale Road and Cowan Road. That's affecting northbound traffic towards Manavale and the beaches. Two lanes are closed there, lanes 1 and 2. And at North Ryde, the earlier truck that was broken down on Lane Cove Road has just been cleared. All northbound lanes towards Pimble are open and things are settled down up there. I'm Dennis Lee on 2GB.
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2: The chance of late showers with light winds becoming southeasterly, getting down to 13 degrees tonight. Tomorrow, possible showers with a top of 19. Possible showers Wednesday with a top of 20. Partly cloudy Thursday and Friday. Right now in the city, 20 degrees. 22 in Bankstown and Campbelltown, 20 in Gosford and Lucas Heights, 23 in Penrith. I'm Jamel Wells. 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
1: Now, across Australia. Yeah. Back to Afternoons with Michael McLaren.
13: Yes, at 7:01, 131873, Georgie Jens just popped up on Sky News. She's doing the rounds today. I'll get to your thoughts on all of that in just a moment. A lot of texts came through about this idea of extending paid parental leave to 52 weeks. And again, there was a lot of emphasis on this would be the government scheme. So, but you know, the pressure's then on the corporate sector to match it. And if the corporate sector don't match it, then everyone wants to go and work for the public service. And so then, you know, it's just the way that the economy works. You don't have public employees and private employees living in separate areas. You know, they all compete for the same jobs. And if one's paying overs compared to the other, well, then people move. So, I mean, that's just the way the world actually works. This one from Vic who says, what small business could possibly afford one, let alone more employees having 52 weeks off paid for? Well, Mick, the answer to that's not many. Oh, Vic, sorry, not many. Jenny says, yeah, let's just give parents 12 months paid parental leave, and that's a great idea. Oh, wait, who's going to pay for it? No business is going to afford to pay an employee if they're at home on leave, and if they're then forced to, that'll send them broke. There'll be no job to return to. Just a minor problem that'll need to be ironed out, I guess, says Jenny. Well, there is that. Catherine, g'day. She says, leave it between the parents and the employer. And a note here, no name, says the birth rate is appropriate because what George and others are looking at is a sort of myopian future. With IT, AI and robotics in the future, the population's going to be well able to support the generations as there's going to be less available work and productivity. Otherwise, we'll have a large population of people with no jobs because there just won't be enough. 52 weeks times two for five kids plus must be insane. Who's going to pay for it? A lot of people saying the same sort of thing. Someone up here wanted to know, this is Hugh. Hello, Hugh. He says, I want Annika Wells to explain away with Ooshies her use of taxpayer money to take her hubby and herself to the footy and other travel expenses. Yeah, that'd be kind of cute. Remember Annika got the Ooshies out and started telling everybody about the housing market or, you know. The thing that stood out for me about that, and I was telling Gary Hargraves about this, is that, you know, it's not the fact that she's playing with little toys. It's the fact that she's a member of a government that keeps, you know, dumping you know what on Coles and Woolworths for being horrible corporate citizens that price gouge. Well, she clearly supports Woolworths because she's got a whole bunch of Ooshies. You know, I mean, how'd you get those? I don't think they were sent to her via Woolworths HQ as just a little free prop. I imagine she, you know, gone down to buy the side of beef or whatever it is and the potatoes and ended up with a couple of Ooshies for the kids. Terrible, isn't it? Supporting those price gouges. Naughty, naughty. 131-873. Wayne, g'day.
14: G'day, Michael. How are you, mate?
13: Yep, good, mate. Thank you.
14: So I listened to all that conversation. I came away thinking, look, it's another socialist thought bubble from the government, and who's going to pay for it but them taxpayers? So we're in debt already. So we bring in this 52 weeks, and then we start paying more tax to justify the 52 weeks. It's madness. I can't understand how people can't see through all these sort of things.
13: Well, look, judging by the feedback, Wayne, they can. So take heart. Look, it's not the government. It's a private, it's a lobby group, the Parenthood. But they're influential within this government because, they want universal childcare and the government wants universal childcare. They talk a lot of each other's language here. So I think if you privately polled the Labor Party backbench, they'd be in favour of this idea.
14: Yeah, and that's just part of the problem. There's continual sort of mini agendas floating through government at the moment, all aimed at some sort of global socialist thing of removing people from actually doing work.
13: Well,
14: and being paid by the taxpayer.
13: Well, see, the problem is, you're quite right. If we just keep making business prohibitively expensive and difficult, well, then there won't be any business. Yeah, it's just, everyone wants to earn a quid. But look at the housing sector. I mean, demand is through the roof, but they can't afford to build because it's so damn expensive and the government policies have sent the prices in the other direction. And so it just doesn't equate. It's just not a given that everything's just going to roll on tickety-boo and you can do whatever you want and tinker with it and smash it to pieces and it'll all still, you know, the sun will come up tomorrow. Well, the sun might, but maybe someone won't be paying your wage. I mean, this is just the way of the world. Thank you, Wayne. Hi, Patricia.
15: Oh, hi, Michael. How are you?
13: I'm good. I hope you are.
15: You know, I always said if I rang up, I would never say how are you because you've answered it so many times.
13: And you've just done it. Hey, Patricia, what I'll tell you what we'll do, because I'll take this off the tape, all right? So how about I'll count to three, we'll start again, and no one will know you committed that cardinal sin, all right?
15: Sounds good to me.
13: You ready?
15: Sounds
13: here good. We go. Ready? Just cut that out, Joel. Right, okay. 1, 2, 3. Hello, Patricia.
15: Hi, Michael. I thoroughly enjoy listening to your show in the afternoon.
13: Thanks. How are you, by the way, Patricia?
15: I'm very well, thank you.
13: Oh, good.
15: I just thought I would give my thoughts on this extended paid parental leave. Mm. My husband and I are retired now, but we did have our business, and we found it very tough when one of the staff was away, even for the women were away for the parental leave. We had to rehire someone to take their place while they were away, so that was all a cost.
13: Yes.
15: And there seems to be no thought or concern for the small business trying to keep their business going, especially in this difficult time. And I feel, and we did feel then, we thought it was what the employee is entitled to without too much thought about whether the employer can afford all this.
13: Well, I agree with that. There's a lot of this is just sort of like top-down diktat stuff. We've got a spreadsheet or we've done a poll or, you know, the modelling suggests. Well, I mean, you know, you can take all of that to the bank. What does all that mean, really?

0: trying to, you know, trying to get the right staff to do the jobs, that's going to cut down on productivity. Mm-hmm. We haven't, you know, they're struggling at the moment anyway. And everyone thinks that, especially this government, thinks that money just grows on trees. Well, they're actually in the process of cutting down a lot of our trees for renewable energy. So the money's going to be less anyway.
1: Mm, yeah. clearing the money trees for the wind turbines. Yeah, that's right.
0: They're really chopping those down. But it's really a disincentive to employ females.
1: Well, this isn't, but don't forget, this isn't just about females. This is about men as well, right?
0: They want
1: paternity and maternity leave more readily available, shared over 52 weeks, yeah, paid at a, I noticed they didn't say the minimum wage, they said paid at a replacement wage. So what that means, I don't know. Is that the lowest income or the highest income of the couple, or is it another way of saying the minimum wage? I don't know.
0: Yeah, well, the other side effect too is it's another incentive for businesses where they can to look at taking their business offshore and doing businesses just sort of differently. That just cuts down the risk of having to try and constantly restructure your business. You know, they have one child and then another one that's in the workforce. They decide to have a child, and then you've got this constant trying to find people to keep your business going.
1: Well, and with an unemployment rate in the low fours, it's not easy. And if you're a specialised, you're not a law-knowing business, you're an engineering firm or something like that, and you've got specialisation, it's not a given that even if you had the capital, you can find the replacement.
0: No, it's just, I think the government's better off investing in finding money trees, and this isn't one of them.
1: No, well, I mean, I don't know. I was at Flower Power on Sunday. I didn't notice any, but I didn't look carefully enough, I guess. Hey, Rob, thank you for the call. I appreciate it. Eli, hi.
2: Michael, how are you?
1: Good, thank you.
2: Good. I just want to thank you for recommending a play called The Shark is Broken, which is based on Steven Spielberg's filming of Jaws. At the Foundry, and I went last night, and it was highly recommended. Now, secondly, there is a cost of living crisis because, let me tell you, the casino, the restaurants there were empty, and that says something. Yep. When people can't afford to go and gamble.
1: Yeah, well, and particularly if the discretionary spend, you know, as you say, the correct eating out, this sort of, I mean, I've got a little Italian restaurant around the corner from me. I mean, it's been there since the 1950s or something, right? It's no frills, but good.
2: And can I say something about the paid parental? When I was growing up, my brother and I were what was called latchkey kids. We had a key around our neck because my father would go to work before we woke up. My mother would give us breakfast, send us off to school. Then we would come home. We had a pensioner lady who made us dinner, and then she would leave, and my parents wouldn't get home till 10 or 11 at night, where we had already put ourselves to bed. So I understand how tough things are today, but they're no tougher than they have been for the last 50 or 60 years. And if you want children, you want children because you genuinely want to bring up kids, and I don't think the money factor is an issue. And if it is an issue, then surely they could rearrange the taxation system for the two people that are working to mitigate the fact that one is taking time off.
1: Well,
2: there's a lot of other options that could be explored.
1: That's right. I think it'd be naive of us to say, look, there's no problem here at all. There is. And the cost of living situation is difficult. There's no doubt that real estate, even with the current decline, is still very unaffordable for many, many people. Children are not cheap if we have to put a monetary value on children. So, I mean, okay, that's just the economic reality, but you're quite right, Eli. If you're looking at it and you simply say, oh, I don't know if I can afford children, I'm not sure 52 weeks paid leave is going to be the make or break, because, you know, most of the time there's going to be at least another 18, 19 or 20 years where that child will be living at home. Can't afford 1 year. I don't know how you're going to pay the other 19, you know. So, I mean, we've just got to be realistic. And in the process, we can't smash business. I mean, business are already in a lot of trouble. I don't know. Look.

0: Maybe we're missing something, mate, but there again, maybe we're not. Thank you for the call, and I'm glad you enjoyed that show. 131-873 is our number, of course. John at Menai. Hi, John.
1: G'day, mate. How are you?
0: I'm well, John. Thanks.
1: That's good. Now, I know the other thing I just said, air going, so that's probably right. The best way to put it. Yeah.
0: I would have been upset if you didn't, John.
1: Just one thing you were talking about before the news about the proposal of Libs and that are putting forward. Look, I agree with you. I have no problem with people who deface memorials, people who deface permanent statues or anything like that. Criminal, absolutely. Having a legislation that says Australia Day is the 26th of January, absolutely. But really, some idiot wants to go and burn a flag. Well, they have a right to protest. And, you know, they probably burn themselves more than anything else. But it's a flag. They went and bought it. They were stupid enough to do it. They're idiotic enough to burn it. Given that ability to complain, it's not a criminal offence, it's stupidity, and there's nothing you're going to do to get around stupidity.
0: Well, you can't really outlaw stupidity, it's sort of built into most of us, and it seeps out occasionally.
1: That's right. Yeah. People are born as idiots or created as idiots, and we can't stop that. And just on the other thing of parental leave, everyone says, oh, this is big. Well, a lot of it comes from the public sector, who don't run business, don't care about money, they've always got the money. Big business, fine, they're big. Medium, small enterprises, you can't afford it. Somebody leaves, it costs you 30% of their to replace them, you know, you lose the money. But the ideal thing would be that if somebody's going off, you can split your income and that reduces your tax. Now, the trendies won't like that, the public servants won't like it, but intelligent people would say, while the person's off, you can split your income and that reduces your tax, that reduces the liability. That increases your money. So that's what they should be looking at. But you're dead right on the other things. The flag, not idiots burn the flag. You can't stop that. But you're going to face something in jail. And make Australia Day legislative, do it.
0: I'm of the same mind as you. Look, I don't want to see anyone burning the flag because it's disrespectful for those who fought and died under it. It's disrespectful for the nation state. And as you say, it just shows an enormous amount of idiocy and a lack of IQ.
1: Correct.
0: But you know, if I'm not a lawyer, but you can see how these things can get bogged down. Okay, so someone buys a flag, you know, it's made of cotton or whatever the polymer is or whatever, and they burn it. Okay, yeah. But what if someone draws a flag on an A3 piece of paper and then burns that? I mean, it's the symbol. Yep. Does that count as a flag? I mean, you can see where this is going to end up, right? And there'll be some tricky lawyer out there paid on legal aid, no doubt.
1: Yeah, that's right.
0: Soaking up taxpayers' money fighting over this, you know. I mean,
1: exactly right, mate. Exactly right.
0: Good on you, John. Appreciate it. Right. Lovely to hear from you. 131-873. I just wonder, got this story of the ABC. Our 4BC listeners might have something to say about it. It says here, Brisbane residents in parking enforcement hotspots have taken to obscuring their number plates with plastic sheets or camping chairs or all sorts, dishcloths, all sorts of things, to avoid getting pinged as council rolls out a new automatic camera system. What do you know about this? I've got some photos here, and people have gone to all sorts of trouble to block out their number plate so that when the vehicle comes past with its camera or whatever, it can't detect the plate. A spokesman for the council said they are aware of the issue occurring from time to time, saying, and I quote, our officers can undertake patrols on foot to determine what's required on a case-by-case basis. However, it says here the council's unable to hand out infringement notices for obscured or altered number plates which fall under state legislation. Now, of course, the number plate has to be by law visible and all. I think that's pretty well established, but you got these new cameras that are running 24/7 to target parking complaint hotspots. They were responsible for just over 8,000 of the fines issued this year. Now, they target illegally parked cars in some of Brisbane's busiest corridors. So people said, oh, well, I've got nowhere else to go. I'm going to cover up the plate and hopefully that'll get around the problem. Anyway, so you might have noticed this where you are. You can tell me. 131-873, more after the break.
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0: Okay, 131873, that open line number. Don't forget, Trent will be with us shortly, talking all things motoring. My goodness, the amount of feedback, unbelievable. Let's get to as many calls as we can. Brooke. Hi, Brooke.
15: Hi.
0: Hi.
15: I was just calling because I wanted to say something about the young families and not having kids and stuff like that.
0: Yeah, please do.
15: I'm from a young family. I'm only 30 and I've got two young girls. And I just wanted to say that I feel like there's a big missing part in part-time jobs, because when I was trying to go back to work, all I wanted to do was get a 3-4 day a week job,
0: mm-hmm.
15: so I could still have one day to look after my kids, because with daycare, you only get a certain amount of hours, and it
0: yes.
15: works out to be about 4 days a week.
0: Yes.
15: So that one extra day, it was really, really hard for me to find a job that I could work and look after my kids.
0: So it was
15: and
0: like
15: do it independently
0: full-time or nothing, hey?
15: Yeah, it was always full-time or nothing. And then if you do that, then you've got to find support with family members and things like that to look after your kid for an extra day. So I do feel like that is an avenue that I always thought maybe companies should have a stipulation where some people, they have to have people on part-time to help those mothers that are trying to go back to work and can't, because it's lacking.
0: Look, I take your point about the lacking number of jobs available. I'm sure that is right. Whether I would then say, look, there should be laws or stipulations on companies, I wouldn't go that far, but maybe I'm a little more free market than others. But look, that's a very important issue that you highlight, because all too often, and I'm glad you've done this, Brooke, all too often it's sort of – a cookie cutter approach to this. Whereas if we look at this problem from different angles, we can sometimes, I think, see some novel solutions presenting themselves. So you might have just started that conversation there. Thank you. I appreciate you taking the time to call, and congratulations. 30 with two kids, you're doing really well. Brian, g'day.
16: Yes, Michael, good afternoon.
0: Hi.
16: As an employer, from an employer's point of view, the conversation so far
17: seems to be recorded.
16: Purely and simply that you're only going to have one employee that's wants to have this paternity leave. What happens if you've got more than one? It's hard enough as it is as a small employer to employ people. And then secondly, after the 12 months when they go back to work again and want their job back, what happens if the person that's replaced them happens to be better? And you want to keep that person.
0: Well, I think, Brian, you'll correct me if I'm wrong, but I think by law you've got to take them back.
16: That's what I'm saying. You've got to take them back. But you might prefer to keep the person that you've employed to replace them.
0: Yeah, I know.
16: And what happens to him? He then has to go off and find another job for himself. But also, as I said, from the point of view that if we're only talking one person per company, the way we're discussing it at the moment, what happens if you've got a small company, but it might be 20 people, and all of a sudden you've got two or three people that want to have this paternity leave?
0: Well, and that could well happen. That could well happen.
16: Yeah, of course it could.
0: Yeah,
16: absolutely,
0: yeah.
16: Because normally you've got people that are of the same age, or a number of people of the same age that might be having children.
0: Yep.
16: And all of a sudden, you've got two or three people that want to take this leave. I think it's been ill thought out. It's just another one of those things that makes the employer responsible for all sorts of situations in one's life.
0: Yeah, I agree. Well, I think that's very well said, Brian. I appreciate you taking the time to call. Thank you for that. 131873. On the text, David says, "Read these car covered number plates. Are these the same cars that people who live in apartments aren't buying because a net zero zealot lobbyist said they wouldn't need the parking spot?" Maybe. Maybe, David. I like how you think. The wonderful Jamel Wells is with us today. Hello, Jamel.
18: Good afternoon, Michael. The superannuation industry says One Nation's approach to super is irresponsible. The minor party believes workers should be able to access one quarter of their super contributions each pay cycle. The New South Wales opposition says new laws to crack down on organised crime are an admission the government has lost control of gang violence. A light plane crash at Logan, south of Brisbane, has sparked a grass fire. It's not yet confirmed how many people were on board. And construction industry advocates want changes to address a shortfall of 140,000 skilled workers across the country. In sport, national cricket selectors have stuck with struggling batsman Manus Labuschagne for next month's three-test tour of South Africa. All-rounder Cooper Connolly has been added to the squad. There'll be more news in sport at 2.
14: On Afternoons, a weather update.
0: Well, Brisbane today, mostly sunny and 26 in the city. The airport about 24, 27 at Bow Desert. Same for Oxley today. Mount Gravatt 26 and Logan Central 26. A shower or two tomorrow. Could be about 2 mil or so. Top of 25. Rocky today, 31 and mostly sunny. Gladstone 28 and mostly sunny. Possible shower though tomorrow for Rockhampton. Maybe a mil. Top of 30 degrees. Sydney today, 22 and a shower or two, they say. Penrith 25. 25 also at Richmond. 24 today. Could be a little wet for Campbelltown, Parramatta and Liverpool. Just 21 though for Terry Hills and Bondi. Tomorrow, a possible morning shower for Sydney. Another mill of rain thereabouts. Top of 19 degrees. Canberra, 18 and partly cloudy today. 19 for Tuggeranong. Sunny and 18 tomorrow and partly cloudy. Just 16 though on Wednesday. Lithgow today, 17 and mostly sunny for you. Orange, 14. 20 at Mudgee. Bathurst, 17. Katoomba, 17, a little wet potentially down the hill at Springwood, top of 23. Partly cloudy and 14 tomorrow for Lithgow. And Queanbeyan, possible shower and 18 today. Goulburn, 16 and a bit wet. Yass should be dry but cloudy and 16. Tomorrow, sunny and 17 in Queanbeyan. 131873, that open line number. G'day, Matt.
17: G'day, Michael. What I was thinking, I was dead against this last night when I heard it last night, but having heard more of it now, I think there's an opportunity for it to actually work if you treated it like a superannuation scheme.
0: Now, you're talking about the paid parental leave idea?
17: Yeah.
0: Yeah, okay, yeah. Tell me.
17: Why not? Well, these organisations always want somebody else to pay for their lifestyles. And
0: yes,
17: we're dead against it as taxpayers. Small business owners would be against it. Any of these things. But if you were given the opportunity to buy into a scheme, contribute to a scheme like superannuation, call it the paid parental scheme, mm-hmm. these people could, who wanted to have children in the future, they could buy into it. Small businesses could buy into it. It's like an insurance fund almost. People like me, I'm 60 years old. I don't want to have kids anymore. Why should I be paying for it?
0: Okay, so you contribute as soon as you start working, essentially, to a fund, and it invests the money on your behalf, and then when it comes time to needing to access it, I'm just trying to work out how the money works. Does the money go to the employer to then cover your leave, or what?
17: Well, it may not even have to go to the employer. The employer might not have to pay you at all after a certain period. They mm-hmm. do the minimum mm-hmm. paid parental leave, and then it swaps over to the scheme. The scheme pays you directly, and you could opt for 100% of your wage or 50% of your wage.
0: And is under your idea, like super, is it tax advantageous to put the money in?
17: Well, you'd want to make it because you want the scheme to work.
0: Yeah, true. Yeah. Okay. Well, I hadn't thought of that way. Look, let me mull it over and let the listeners mull it over, Matt.
17: Cool.
0: All right. Nice idea. All right. Thank you. There you go. Our listeners are thinking people. What do you make of that? 131873. We'll take a break when we come back. Motoring with Trent.
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19: Now, if you're motoring northbound, I've got some good news for you. Up at Freeman's Waterhole, the earliest smash on the M1 has now been cleared. All lanes are open and things are settled down up there. Cecil Hills, though, got emergency roadworks on the M7 near Chandos Road. That's affecting northbound traffic towards Eastern Creek. Lane 1 is closed. If you're heading that way, watch out for the workmen. North Ride, truck still broken down. Conked out on Lane Cove Road near Paul Street. Now we're sitting in Lane 1 facing northbound towards Pymble. If you're heading that way, take care going around him. I'm Dennis Lee on Sydney's 2GB.
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0: No, well, we fight him in Kuala Lumpur, I'm told. What are you doing there, Trent?
5: Just trying to have a quiet holiday, Michael, but still working, mate. Always working.
0: Well, okay. Well, then don't answer the phone, right? If you want to have a holiday, just let it ring.
5: Do you think I want to have to face your team when I come back if I didn't answer their call?
0: Well, they are a bit ferocious, I know those.
5: Yeah, that's right. Exactly. Yeah, that's right.
0: True. Yeah. Well, that's why I just do everything they tell me to as well.
5: That's exactly right. Just do as we're told. Yeah, that's it.
0: Yeah. Yeah. Okay. Oh, well, no, I thought we were getting off the paid parental leave thing. Anyway, let's talk motoring. 131873, the open line. Now, if you've got a question for Trent, otherwise you can send me a text, 0460-873-873. Before you do, I saw it was a Honda. I should have looked at the back of the car to get the model. It was a sporty looking thing. I don't know if it's two seats. New. Jeez, it looked good.
5: Yeah, yeah. You've seen the new Honda Prelude, and isn't it a good
0: looking
5: thing?
0: Was that it? Prelude?
5: Yeah,
0: wow.
5: Yeah. It's a really good looking thing. And I think, look, I said when I reviewed this car, when I drove it, I was lucky enough to drive it a couple of months before it went on sale. And I said at the time that I reckon if you're anywhere between the ages of about 40 and say 60, you remember when the Prelude was a aspirational, luxury type of car that maybe your friend's parents had one or somebody you knew had one. They were a really stylish looking car, high tech, beautiful to drive. And in that Honda way, they just felt like a step above a regular Japanese car. And look, I think having driven it, I think the Prelude is back. I think it's a beautiful car. I think it does exactly what people would expect it to do. And part of it is what you said there, mate, that you see one on the street and you say, wow, that looks good. What is it?
0: Yeah, well, the back looks a bit like a Porsche, a Boxster or something. Even the way they write Prelude, that font is very similar. The front is Japanese, distinctively Japanese. It's got a touch of the 86 about it, but I reckon it's a fantastic looking car.
5: Yeah. And the good news, Michael,
0: how much do they go for?
5: They're in the
0: 65,000.
5: Yeah, in the 60s. And the good news is when you drive it, it impresses you even more. So it looks good, but once you drive it, it's an even more impressive vehicle.
0: The only problem is it's got those stupid door handles again. You know, they don't have real handles.
5: I know. They snuck them in before they changed the regulations.
0: Look, if you haven't seen it, people, Google it. The Honda Prelude.
5: Yeah. Have a look at it.
0: Good looking car. All right. Now, text line. Paul says, I'm working. Couldn't call. Could you ask Trent, is the Tank 500 diesel any good?
5: Yeah, look, it is. So what we're talking about here is GWM. There's a Tank 300, which is the smaller one. It's kind of a Prado size. And then 500 is a Land Cruiser size. It is good. And the way that they appeal to the buyer is by offering what a Toyota would offer, but, you know, for vastly less money. So I think it's definitely worth having a drive. It's very impressive off-road. In Australia, it's sort of 65 grand up to 80 grand, depending on the spec that you get, whether you want a hybrid or you don't want a hybrid. But, you know, for me, I think the reality is that it's definitely worth having a look at, but I don't think people should look at this and think, well, I'm buying that instead of a Toyota Land Cruiser for argument's sake, and I'm getting exactly the same thing. You're going to get similar level of equipment, but I think the ownership perspective of the more expensive established brand is still a little bit different.
0: I just get the Prelude and stick a tow bar on them.
5: Exactly right. Yeah, that's it.
0: Yeah. Text here from Tim. It says, Trent, I paid off my 2022 dual cab. It's an SR5 Hilux.
5: Yep.
0: Recently had solar and battery at home, so I'm looking at getting a plug-in hybrid ute. First thought, the BYD Shark, but I've seen that manufacturers such as Hyundai, Kia and Chery will be releasing plug-in dual cab utes. What are your thoughts? Should I wait another year or pull the trigger on the Shark?
5: Yeah, for me, I'd wait another year. And the only reason I'd do that is just to have a look at what the rest of the market offers. So a couple of things with that. There's been a lot of talk about the success of the Shark 6, how popular it is, how many it's sold. You have to look at that through the lens of the fact there's really been no competition. In terms of plug-in hybrids, until recently, it was Shark 6 on its own. There is a GWM Canon Alpha Plus that's a plug-in hybrid as well. But realistically, BYD has been, you know, having its way with that segment of the market without any competition. I would love to see what the likes of Kia and Hyundai, Toyota will as well, obviously, and Chery will too. And Chery's dual cab, the regular diesel one, looks like a proper off-road dual cab. So the plug-in hybrid should be pretty good too. I think the fact that you've paid off your Toyota, it's not costing you any money to hang on to it because you're not going to lose any money on that thing in 12 months.
0: No.
5: Just wait till the rest of the competition comes out and have a look at it.
0: Do you reckon, you mentioned Toyota, the resale. I mean, they're incredibly good. Do you think these Chinese cars are going to have the same longevity with resale value?
5: I think it's very unlikely that they would, and it certainly will take generations for that to happen. Like, I think if you go back to Toyotas in the 70s, when they'd been around in Australia for a decade, I don't think the resale value would have been the same as, say, a Mercedes-Benz or a BMW, right? So I think, you know, a Chinese-made vehicle in the next 10 years probably won't have the resale value that a Toyota or a Mazda has.
0: Unless it's a Yangwang.
5: And yes, it's the Yang Wang, as you say. Yes, exactly, because they're hyper expensive and only Nick Politis has got one. Mm. I think the reality is if you're looking for a 5 to 10 year proposition and hanging on to as much money as you can, I think you still buy a Japanese car.
0: Sometimes I wish Lawsy was still around. You know, I can just imagine the ads. You know. Have you tried
5: like that,
0: my Yang Wang?
5: Clip, yeah, like that clip that we heard where he was trying to spell out the gardens.
0: What was that nursery called? Pikes.
5: Pikes.
0: P, madam. P.
5: Imagine if he was trying to do that with a Yang Wang.
0: P. I can just see him tapping the figure on the bonnet of the Yang Wang. Put Valvoline in my Yang Wang. You know what I mean. Let's get to some calls before we get in trouble. Hello, Owen.
6: Yeah, hi, Michael. Hi, Trent. How are you, lad?
0: Good.
5: Good, mate.
6: That's good. Mate, after your opinion on the Renault Koolies 4x4.
5: Yeah. The thing for me with that one, mate, is, and it's funny, I was only having a conversation with someone the other day that I think Renault, as an example, is very underrated in Australia just because it's not that popular and you don't see as many of them on the road. I think it's actually, fundamentally, it's a pretty good car. It's not a bad thing to drive. Under the skin, it's all Nissan-derived technology. So basically, you're getting the same drivetrain, 2.5-litre engine, the CVT and all of that, the four-wheel drive system, all comes out of a Nissan. So fundamentally, under the skin, it's reliable, it's robust, and it's a good thing. I wouldn't have any hesitation in recommending one, so long as you've got somewhere to get the Renault serviced close by to you. However, if you like what that thing offers and it's mechanically what you want, go and have a look then at a Nissan X-Trail, which is exactly the same thing under the skin. But I wouldn't be averse to you buying a Renault so long as you know where you can get it serviced. That's the only thing.
0: All right. Thank you, Owen. Gordon, g'day.
7: Good afternoon, Trent. I've got a strange one, if you can assist me in some way, shape or form. For 3 or 4 months now, I've been trying to get to the Hyundai corporate offices on the basis that none of the franchisees, or the bigger part, the dealerships, will do the work without the corporate office signing off on the problem. And the problem is as simple as an electronic parking brake has failed on the car. It needs to be replaced. But I feel like I'm in an AI wonderland with Hyundai at the moment. I can only contact people in their head office here in Sydney by sending notes, and then I get a reply from an AI bot, say, your business is important to us, et cetera, et cetera. Mm-hmm. And I'm just about ready to tear my hair out as far as a $1,000 or a $1,500 a changeover in the motor will get me out of trouble. And to be very blunt, if they end up saying, no, that's not covered under your warranty, then I'll accept the decision. But to not be able to get even a reply.
5: Yep. Look, Gordon, stay on the line. Our team will get your details and I'll look up that with Hyundai for you. Just to, and I don't want to run defense for the brands by any means, but just so everybody's aware, the dealers are often independently owned. They do have to get approval from head office to run a warranty repair. Just on face value, Michael, I would assume that what Gordon's talking about there should absolutely be covered under warranty and it shouldn't cost him a cent, but I'll take his details and I'll chase it up with Hyundai.
0: Yeah, I know you will. Good on you. All right, Gordon, hang on there. We'll grab your details. We'll take a break. More in a moment.
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0: Trent with us, albeit on the other side of the world, or halfway there anyway. Talking motoring, 131873. Trent, Mark on the text says, just get that caller to call Hyundai Customer Care. You'll speak to a human. They'll log the complaint. And it should get escalated from there.
5: Yeah, I just wonder if he's tried to do that and been directed somewhere else. So I've already followed that up with Hyundai, mate, and we'll see how we go.
0: Good on you. Let's get back to some calls. Sam, good day, Sam.
27: Good afternoon, gentlemen.
0: Yeah.
27: I'm hoping that my experience might help some other people out there. I've got a 2017 Hyundai i30 SR. Now, it's got 70,000 kilometres on it at the moment. I had an issue with the transmission, and I don't know if this is a common thing, but my experience is when I took it to Hyundai, and I won't mention dealerships or anything like that. They're actually helpful. I got a bill, a possible quote, for $14,000 to replace this transmission on this car. That's possibly worth 18, maybe.
5: Yeah, now, this is the problem with modern cars, mate, but go on.
27: Yeah. I'm actually very grateful. There's a young guy there that went in to baffle me with Hyundai Australia, and they came to the party with me. And like I said, I'm not under warranty at all and whatever, because I had the low Ks and I was diligent with the services. My thing is, $14,000, I mean, these are the sort of cars that probably maybe pensioners and people buy for their kid as the first car sort of thing, maybe on the used market. Who the hell is going to live with a quote of the pay actually 14 grand to get this car up and going? My issue is here that even their diagnostic system didn't pick up the fault. The fault, it didn't come up on their systems at all. The fault was picked up on my particular car because an experienced mechanic in the place took it for a drive and worked out that it was the transmission. So if my experience helps anybody, if you go and get your Hyundai i30, and I don't know if this gearbox is in any other Hyundai, get them to check the oil in the transmission.
0: All right, now, Trent, we're almost out of time. What do you take of that?
5: Look, the reality, what a lot of people don't understand with modern cars, Michael, is that gearbox, a new one's probably $6,000 or $7,000, and the labour rate for a regular mechanic is $150 an hour, minimum now $200 for some in the city, regardless of whether you go to Hyundai or anywhere else. So if you add those numbers up, replacing a gearbox is pretty time consuming. The gearbox is expensive. And as I said there, that's the reality of modern cars, but you absolutely should keep your servicing up to date and demand that they check things if you think that there's an issue.
0: All right. Well, you enjoy the rest of your break. Don't answer the phone until we call you on Monday next week. All right.
5: And talk to you then, mate.
0: We'll speak then. All right. Bye bye. There he is, the wonderful Trent Nikolic. I know there's a stack of calls still waiting, but we're going to be out of time. Trent back with us. Same time Monday next week. Now, we've got a busy final hour coming up. That's only a matter of minutes away. News is next, and I'll catch you on the other side.
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14: Now, if you're on the M7 at Cecil Hills, I've got some news for you. Emergency roadworks happening as we speak near Chandos Road. That's affecting northbound traffic towards Eastern Creek. Lane 1 is closed there. If you're heading that way, if you're heading north, please take care. Watch out for the workmen. Arundel Park, wires are down on Hull Beach Road near Walters Road. Now, the road is closed in both directions due to that. And in North Ryde, the earlier breakdown on Lane Cove Road near Paul Street has just been cleared. All northbound lanes towards Pimble are now open. I'm Dennis Lee on 2GB.
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19: It's 2 o'clock. Good afternoon. I'm Jamel Wells. The superannuation industry says One Nation's approach to super is irresponsible. The minor party believes workers should be able to access one quarter of their contributions each pay cycle. The money could be used to help cover rent or a mortgage. Association of Super Funds spokesperson Mary Dalahunty says the proposal has not been thought through.
20: You release money into the economy and we know what happens. That drives up inflation, which puts pressure on interest rates, which makes mortgages more expensive. So the economics of this don't work. But I can understand we want to help people, but don't try and help them by robbing from their retirement savings.
19: A record $2.38 billion has been lost on New South Wales poker machines over 3 months. It's the second straight year the state has lost $1 million an hour to pokies. Wesley Mission Chief Executive Stu Cameron says the figures show gambling doesn't need more reviews for action to be taken.
22: We know the evidence. We know what needs to happen. We need real and substantial reform to begin to rein in the epidemic of harm that these machines are causing.
19: The state Greens don't believe increased penalties will help end Sydney's gang violence. New legislation would mean more young people carrying out underworld crime can be tried as adults. Those coordinating hits could face life in jail. Greens Justice spokesperson Sue Higginson says more children in jail is not the answer.
23: We need to be investing in the causes of crime, of organised crime, and where these organised criminals are preying on young people. We need to be investing in diversionary programs, and we need to be addressing the systemic causes.
19: Five people have been charged after police seized $15 million worth of illegal tobacco in raids across Sydney. They've also seized almost $2 million cash. Police say those charged are part of a syndicate that's laundered $68 million over a two-year period. An organisation set up by the Christian Brothers, which runs 61 Catholic schools across Australia, is considering severing ties with the order. It's due to tensions over compensation to victims of child sexual abuse. And a world-first saliva test has been developed in Australia to detect fatty liver disease. Scientists hope the test will catch liver damage early. In finance, the All Ords up 4 points, one Australian dollar buying around 72 US cents.
26: 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Whatever role you need them to play, NAB is your partner for every stage of business. NAB, more than money.
1: The Cowboys have confirmed they will challenge the grade two high tackle charge laid on their co-captain Reuben Connor. The 27-year-old will face the NRL judiciary in a bid to line up against the Sharks in Saturday's elimination final. Coach Todd Payton saying Connor should be cleared.
2: I'm watching it again a couple of times. It looked like head on head. I thought Papa stayed down just in disappointment of dropping the ball. And then, HIA assessment, he was cleared and come back to play.
1: National cricket selectors have stuck with struggling batsman Marnus Labuschagne for next month's three-test tour of South Africa. All-rounder Cooper Connolly has been added to the 16-man squad. Championship leader Kimi Antonelli has scored a stunning win at the Italian Formula One Grand Prix at Monza after starting 19th on the grid. Aussie Oscar Piastri finished in fifth. Matilda star Mary Fowler has scored the opening goal in Manchester City's 3-1 win over Birmingham City in the Women's Super League. And Arsenal has edged out Chelsea 2-1 in the English Premier League. That's sport. I'm Adam Hawes.
19: That's news and sport.
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14: It's Cecil Hills. We've got emergency roadworks happening as we speak on the M7 near Chandos Road overpass. That's affecting northbound traffic towards Eastern Creek. Lane 1 is closed. If you're heading that way, take care going around the Workman. At North Mead, the earlier breakdown on Windsor Road has been cleared. All northbound lanes towards Borkham Hills are now open. Arundel Park, though, we've got wires down on the Hull Beach Road and Walters Road. A road closed in both directions. And at Smithfield, still got a major drama after that smash this morning between a truck and car on the Cumberland Highway and Wood Park Road. I'm Dennis Lee on 2GB.
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19: The chance of late showers with light winds becoming southeasterly, getting down to 13 degrees tonight. Tomorrow, possible showers with a top of 19. Wednesday, possible showers 20. Partly cloudy Thursday and Friday. Fine and sunny across the weekend. Right now in the city, 19 degrees. 22 in Bankstown and Campbelltown. 20 in Gosford. 23 in Penrith. I'm Jamel Wells. 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
26: Now, across Australia. Yeah. Back to Afternoons with Michael McLaren.
14: Thank you for being with us. Federal Parliament sitting again today. They're back for another session. Condolence motions, if that is the right term, being expressed at the moment because of the situation in Nepal. So unity there from our party leaders, as you can appreciate. 131873, our number. I'll speak to Michael Shoebridge shortly, where I'm not sure there is unity, well, there shouldn't be, on some of these issues where common sense has just been overlooked for whatever reason. Just back to the situation near Logan, though. A person is, this Courier Mail reporting, a person is feared dead after a light aircraft crashed at a rural property south of Brisbane just minutes after taking off. Police say the incident occurred at about 11 or 10 past 11, now we're being told, with reports the plane crashed onto a property at Moosh Road at Stockley
0: M-U-S-C-H, Mush Road, I think, Stockley. Anyway, the plane reportedly took off from Archerfield and was airborne for just 8 minutes before reaching its last recorded position. I've got some images here from Channel 9 in Queensland where the plane is a destroyed mess. There's no doubt about it. You can clearly make out the wing tail, but that's about it. At least 8 fire crews were sent to contain the blaze as a result. A police spokesman confirmed officers were at the scene. It's not known how many people were on board the plane, but it is not a good sight. So we're awaiting some further information there, and if it comes to light between now and 3 o'clock, we'll do our best to share that with you. 131 873. Gone 2:09. Look, I was interested to read a piece. It was by Jack Quayle in The Weekend Australian. Well done to him. And it's sort of been over the last couple of days about the sale of two massive commercial properties in port precincts which are earmarked for potential future AUKUS bases. I mean, you sort of think, okay, we're going to have the most complicated and expensive piece of military equipment ever in this nation's history, potentially based kind of very near these sites, potentially. I mean, you know, it could be Port Kembla, it could be Newcastle, it could be some other deep water port on the East Coast. So, okay, anything within Cooee that's about to be sold should be carefully monitored, right? Because you don't want nefarious actors muzzling in through surreptitious means or a front company and then setting up all the spy equipment. You just got to be careful. Logic would dictate you've got to be careful. Well, see, the reason these sales have raised questions isn't because there was a sale. You know, you can sell commercial real estate. It's because the properties were bought by companies controlled by a family of Shanghai businessmen who apparently have links to the Communist Party and its overseas influence arm. You think, how does this keep happening in this country? As Jack Quayle wrote, and I quote, the 220,000 square metre Port Kembla site and the 70,000 square metre Newcastle site were both acquired in late 2024 and early 2025 respectively, and both have been linked to businesses tied to the children of Wang Yongjin, then president of the Shanghai Jingyang Chamber of Commerce. Now, the article went on to say, and I quote, the chamber has links to China's Communist Party, and it hosts party-related events, according to its own WeChat channel, raising the spectre, it is linked to the United Front. Now, that's the CCP's organisational effort to turn opinion at home and abroad in Beijing's favour. Now, look, it has to be said, Mr. Wang's family has denied any connections to China's United Front Work Department. Whether they deny it or not, questions should be being asked. Now, of course, what makes all this even more problematic is that it seems those questions weren't asked. The Foreign Investment Review Board did not look into either of the sales, according to the article. That's despite the Defence Department shortlisting both locations 2 and 3 years prior, that's 2022, as I said, potential home ports for our future fleet of nuclear-powered submarines. Do we just not learn? Now, while we're at it, speaking of ports and potential Chinese influence and deals that were done that shouldn't have been and the rest of it, what's happened to the Port of Darwin? How are we going selling that off back to Australian interests? Don't hear too much about it, do we? Well, Michael Shoebridge, as you know, is the founder and the director of Strategic Analysis Australia. They do very good work, particularly in this sort of a space. He's with me. Michael, it's always wonderful to pick your brain. Thank you for your time.
7: Oh, great to talk with you, Michael.
0: Do we just not learn or something in this country?
7: Well, it's hard to see it any other way. The amazing thing about these real estate sales in the two ports that are the most likely places to have that East Coast submarine base are that Treasury, that runs the Foreign Investment Review Board, and the Defence Department both seem to have been asleep at the wheel. They did nothing about these purchases before they happened, and they've done nothing since, except the one thing they have been very, very working very, very hard to do is to cover up the fact that they've done nothing. So they spent a year fighting former Senator Rex Patrick's Freedom of Information application. At the end of that year, the net piece of information about what they did is nothing.
0: Yeah, nothing. Yeah. Now, the reason, I mean, call me a cynical, correct me if you think I'm going a little far here, Michael, but do you think they fought so hard not to divulge any information is because they've realised they've got it wrong?
7: Well, I think they have got it absolutely wrong. To have Chinese businesses buy large tracts of land close to where our East Coast submarine base may be built, and for them to have the Australian newspaper break the story and tell them, that is hard to see as anything but incompetence. And I think they must know how stupid it makes the federal government and both those departments look.
0: Okay, now, I mean, I suppose the department or others might say, well, oh, yeah, I get what you're saying, Michael Shoebridge, but, I mean, you know, under the existing legislation, private Chinese investors require approval before acquiring an interest in developed commercial land if the value is worth approximately $1.5 billion, that's billion dollars or more. And, I mean, some would say, well, hang on, why are the thresholds so high if it's adjacent to what could be our most strategic defence site?
7: Yeah, so that threshold is...

0: about whether Australia is doing the things we need to do if we're going to operate nuclear-powered submarines with highly enriched uranium in their reactor. So there is another story about the Americans being concerned at the plans for Henderson over in Western Australia. Are there going to be enough dry docks? Is the precinct going to be large enough? And is it surrounded by other sites? And here we're seeing the same thing happen on the East Coast. So Washington will be worried.
1: All right. Now, the reason I just don't understand how this happens is you take the state of New South Wales where there's, and southeast Queensland's the same, but we've got these transport-oriented developments now, as you know. So the planning minister or whatever comes in, gets a red text that goes, draws a circle on the map, 5K radius around a train station that's either there or yet to be built, but it's coming or something, and says, right, well, within that, you know, all the things can be rezoned and we'll just come and take over and we'll just approve if the councils can get out of the way. We'll approve. You know, in other words, where there's will, there's way. Why don't we do the same thing around these strategic sites, get the red text out, draw 10 or 15K radiuses around, say, right, if you're from certain places or have links to certain governments, you can't buy within the red zone. Full stop.
0: Well, that makes an awful lot of sense if you're taking our nation's security seriously. But if government policy, like our current government's policy, is to not offend Beijing in any way, and as the Prime Minister has told us, it's to grow the two-way trade with China as much as we can, you wouldn't do that, would you? Because after 4.5 years in government, starting his first term saying he was going to get Darwin Port back from the Chinese lease owner to into Australian ownership, he has done nothing. So that tells you he loves talking security up when there's an election campaign on, but his actual policy is to do nothing that might cause a wrinkle with Beijing.
1: Yep, I think that's probably a fair call. Mind you, he wasn't the one that sold Darwin. I just want to look at that. I mean, that was done by the CLP government in the Northern Territory, and largely the federal government was coalition at the same time. And if I'm not mistaken, even Defence looked at that and said, oh, yeah, no, that's all right. Landbridge can have it. No worries. All good.
0: I think it was like this East Coast property stuff. Defence retrospectively said, oh, yeah, there's no problem. But there they were asleep at the wheel too.
1: Yeah.
0: So they haven't got any better.
1: No, well, that's it. So, you know, I mean, where does the Australian public turn? I mean, common sense is, oh, come on. You know, we're buying AUKUS submarines for a reason. I mean, this is our largest defence acquisition ever, the most complicated ever, probably the riskiest ever. And as I said earlier, it's not to defend us from the Fijian Navy. We know what's going on with this. So how come 2 and 2 don't equal 4 in the bureaucratic mindset anymore?
0: I just think they're caught in their own bubble. Like the guy that runs the Defence Department Security in a State Group said, well, you know, we've got a layered approach to security at all our facilities and bases. That's how he handled this land purchase thing. It's got nothing to do with the security on base. It's got to do with what is happening outside the base but close to it. So it's just a case of willful blindness, I think.
1: Okay. And, of course, yeah, it always gets more complicated to rectify rather than to deny in the first place, which just finally brings us back to Darwin. You sort of answered the question a moment ago. You said nothing's really happened here. I mean, we sort of had a race in Darwin prior to the last federal election. I think word got to Labor that Peter Dutton was going to say, we'll buy it back. So Anthony Albanese raced into the ABC radio studio or something halfway through the night and said, oh, no, we'll buy it back, and had no details. Has anything happened since?
0: Yes. So Landbridge, the Chinese company that operates the port, is suing the Australian government in the International Court of Settlements.
1: And rightly so. Rightly so.
0: Yes. So, you know, ending this lease is really a commercial deal, and it can be done commercially. But the government would have to want to do that. And clearly, for all the Prime Minister's words about how he didn't support it at the time and he's committed before 2 elections that he was going to take it back into Australian ownership, it's not a priority for him, and he doesn't seem energised at all.
1: All right. Well, we'll keep an eye on it because I think the Australian public deserves that. Michael, thank you for your expertise. I appreciate your time, as always.
0: Thanks very much, Michael.
1: Not at all. Michael Shoebridge, Strategic Analysis Australia's Director of Strategic Analysis, as I said. You should look at this and think, do we not learn? I mean, that's the takeaway message I get from this story. And well done to the Australian and Jack Quayle that have been fastidious in this one, but what

0: will it take? What will it take to learn? It's just, you sort of shake your head and you think, oh, I mean, who's running the show? It's 20 past 2, 131 873, the open line number, 131 873. Now, speak of the Northern Territory. You know, I want to ask, what word do you notice is misspelt the most? What word is misspelt the most? On staff emails, newspaper editorials, by your grandchildren, others. I mean, there's some that, shall we, maneuver would be one. Yeah, a lot of people get the O and the U and the E and the V and it becomes a real mess. Guilty as charged. But there's a story here about the ABC, God bless them. Now, up there at the top end, and I think they're the last one left doing a dedicated local Darwin broadcast, so well done to them for that. But it says here, the nightly bulletin, a couple of weeks ago, managed to get the spelling of the very territory it was broadcasting from wrong. Not once, but in fact on no fewer than 9 occasions. I didn't know the word territory had 3 R's before the 4th. T-E-R-R-R-I-T-O-R-Y. Territory. Yes, not the top end, but the Scottish Highlands. By the anyway, so it says here, pictures show the local ABC News bulletin going to air in the Northern Territory for quite some time before the error was picked up. Kudos, though, to Media Watch. They shared the reader tip, but is there, I mean, I'm not saying it's the most misspelt word in the history of English language. It isn't, but what is? What's the one that always gets misspelt? Just like constantly. There would be, I'd say maneuver. I'm just thinking of the ones that I always end up with a little red squiggly line under when I'm typing something. It's normally something like maneuver. Sometimes, for whatever reason, I get bureaucracy. Some of the vowels. Again, when there's a lot of vowels involved, I'm more a consonants guy. I'm not inconsonant. I'm perfectly consonant. I need Frank Caruso's vowel less. I sometimes have a vowel of evacuation. Otherwise, I'm completely consonant. Too much information. Joel's just catching up. It's all right. I'll explain it later, Joel. it's medical matter. 131-873, the number.
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0: Well, a man who always misspells optimism, positivity, these sort of words, he doesn't believe in them. Mind you, he's just been spinning a yarn about how Cronulla are going to lift the trophy. Hello, Clinton Maynard.
11: I'm feeling very optimistic about the Cronulla Sharks this week.
0: How do you spell deluded?
11: I can't spell that, but D.
0: Yes.
11: No, we've been talking about this a little throughout the day around the office about the Sharks prospects.
0: A little. That's all you people ever talk about.
11: Well, I've got a big announcement to make about the Sharks after 3 o'clock this afternoon.
0: What is it?
11: Shall I break it here?
0: Yeah, do it now. Come on.
11: I've got tickets to give away. To go along to see the Sharks and the Cowboys, Allianz Stadium, Saturday night.
0: With you?
11: In the 2GB suite, and I'll be there.
0: Well, that's a surprise. You're going to be in the 2GB suite. Now, I mean, that's, you know, who would have seen that coming? So, North Queensland listeners are...
11: They're most welcome. We won't cover the flight, but we'll supply them with some dinner.
0: A few light refreshments.
11: The North Queensland listeners are most welcome to come down from Townsville.
0: All right. Well, wonderful. Okay. Well, that's a great prize.
11: We'll have a few.
0: It's a fantastic view from the box.
11: A few quiz questions to answer, though, throughout the afternoon. And we've got tickets to give away right throughout the week. So we're not going to make it easy. Okay. This is a good prize.
0: It's a good prize.
11: Very good prize.
0: All right. Parking included?
11: No, we don't get
0: that's
11: that.
0: That's the toughest part. Sydney Boys High Park, $25, I think.
11: Well, I was in Moore Park over the weekend, and I was actually parking at Entertainment Quarter for something else. And I was leaving it around the time the Sydney Swans.
0: You got free tickets to something else, did you?
11: No, I was going to a university open day, and it was the most useful place to park.
0: What university's there?
11: Well, there's no university at Moore Park, but that's where the closest parking station was.
0: What?
11: To New South Wales University.
0: Oh, okay.
11: Yeah, so I parked at the Entertainment Quarter parking station. Mm-hmm. Anyway, when I was leaving the area, I noticed literally thousands of Lime bikes there outside the SCG.
0: Mm-hmm.
11: And while everyone knows I'm not the biggest fan of e-bikes in the world, this seemed like a reasonably intelligent use of Lime bikes, where people would ride to the SCG,
0: down
11: to
0: Central Station or whatever,
11: and then use it to go back. Mm. The wind would have been a tad of a problem, though. I think there was a lot of these Lime bikes falling over in the windstorm.
0: Yeah, if you took a bedsheet with you, you could have sailed her.
11: Yes.
0: Now, 30 seconds, what do you got coming up?
11: We've got plenty coming up. I'm going to speak with the school principal from the ACT who has now quit her job in protest about a push at her particular school to follow the Wear It Purple Day campaign. Now, this is in support of LGBTQIA+ kids. And the difference here is compared to most schools, this is a primary school. She didn't think it was right to have to explain to five-year-olds what happens within some family circles. So we'll talk to her coming up after the 4:30 news and the ins and outs of superannuation policy.
0: Good.
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12: Now, Matt, we've got a two-car smash on Alfords Point Road and Old Illawarra Road. That's affecting northbound traffic towards Padstow. Lane 1 is closed there. At Carringbah, got a smash on Tarrant Point Road. It's just been cleared, but it's still affecting northbound traffic towards San Susi. At Cecil Hills, of course, emergency roadworks on the M7 near Chandos Road overpass. Now, that's affecting northbound traffic towards Eastern Creek. Lane 1 is closed there. We've got the speed down to 40 k's now around the site. So if you're heading that way, please take care. I'm Dennis Lee on 2GB.
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15: We're about to reveal three more famous locations in Sydney now subjected to Aboriginal land claims. One is Matraville RSL, which has been a special place for veterans for more than 60 years. Another is St Michael's Golf Club in Little Bay. And the third is Justin Hemmy's new venue, Club Rose Bay. Roy RC, former chair of the Aboriginal Land Council.
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0: All right, back to the newsroom. Hello, Jamil.
24: Good afternoon again, Michael. Economists warn One Nation's proposed changes to superannuation are counterproductive. Workers would be allowed to access one quarter of their contributions each pay cycle for 3 years. Emergency crews remain at the scene of a light plane crash at Logan, south of Brisbane. The number of people on board has not been confirmed. A record $2.38 billion has been lost on New South Wales poker machines in just 3 months, and more than 200 staff at the collapsed developer Bartholow Group have been stood down. Administrators have confirmed developments in Sydney will be suspended. In sport, the Cowboys will challenge the Grade 2 high tackle for co-captain Reuben Cotter. The 27-year-old will face the NRL judiciary in a bid to line up against the Sharks in Saturday's elimination final. More news and sport at 3.
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0: All right, let's look at the markets today. Scott Phillips is there for us, of course, from the Motley Fool, fool.com.au. Scott, I know Jamil just mentioned it there, the Bartholow Group, they've stood down some staff. They're obviously trying to avoid collapse, but what can you tell us about it all?
25: Michael, good afternoon. Yeah, Jamil's right. 213 staff have been stood down. They also say construction on other projects will be suspended today, as you say. It seems like we don't know what's exactly in the inside of Bartholow here, but different projects seem to have been funded by different lenders. So the corporate group is in trouble. The individual projects, though, some, most are being effectively shut down. Others look like they are being, if not continued, at least funding is being provided by some lenders to allow those projects not to be closed down just yet. We're talking days worth of funding, though, unfortunately. So the reality seems to be where the lenders aren't prepared to extend more credit, those particular projects, and that's most of them, are effectively being mothballed until further notice. Some of them are being continued, and I would suspect, I don't know for a fact, but I would suspect the funding is basically just to allow the operations to continue a head office rather than at the sites where you need that head office to simply be in operation to make sure you can do the things that need to be done on those additional projects. So we are a little bit in the dark, but the size of the layoffs, and this is mostly corporates. The worst part, of course, is there's probably thousands of subbies out there who aren't going to get paid, aren't going to have any work to do. So the impact actually ripples out much, much further than just a couple of hundred staff. But Baffler head office, it seems, getting rid of those staff, they simply don't have the funding to keep them going, and the projects they were either working on or related to seem to have ground to an absolute halt. This does seem like a car crash in slow motion. The Premier seems to have reopened the door to potentially saving some of the projects, though. And this is interesting. Now, I don't want to put words in his mouth. I don't want to assume too much. But the quote from the Premier kind of talks about the fact that there's still some work to be done. He basically says, quote, "I think there's an important process to take place before a line of credit or public money is extended to the company. And the reason today is it's not my money, it's public money," end quote. Mm-hmm. That doesn't say he won't do it. He says we'll go through a process and then decide whether the government's going to step in. That does seem totally different to what was said previously, where it was like, no, we're not going to do anything. This one seems, well, maybe we will, but we'll wait and see how things roll out. Doesn't mean necessarily there'll be a rescue, of course, but yes, unfortunately for the staff, and I said probably multiples of the number of staff members in the subbies that aren't going to work as a result of this. It does seem like there is a very short timeline for the whole company to potentially go under, or for those projects to be hived off formally, and for the rest of the one to be put into a voluntary administration or probably liquidation.
0: All right. Okay, markets, dollar and oil today. Scott?
25: Well, market's about as flat as they come, up less than 0.01%, 9,197 points. Dollar also similarly flat, down by about the same number, 72.03 US cents. Unfortunately, one thing that is moving is oil, and it's moving in the wrong direction, up about 0.9%. We're now over 97 US dollars. Brent crude, 97.13 US dollars a barrel.
0: All right, it's creeping up to that 100. Good on you, Scott. We'll speak tomorrow. Scott Phillips there from The Motley Fool, fool.com.au.
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0: Yeah, now for our listeners on 2GB, you need the code word for afternoons. Here it is. Ready? It is sunshine. Sunshine, the code word for the show. So jot it down, listen to Clinton this afternoon, get his code word. That's the final one of the day, of course. And you could be our next winner tomorrow morning with Ben on Sydney's Best Breakfast. Simple as that. 2GB's $20,000 cash giveaway. There's $2,000 to be won every weekday. But the only way to win is to keep your radio and the apps right here on 2GB all day long. So the code word, sunshine. Now, I did promise we have another giveaway on afternoons this week. This is a beauty. Time to flex those brain muscles here on afternoons. Now, all this week, we're going to give you the chance to score an incredible addition to your toolkit. 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It's worth $669. All you've got to do is play along with our daily quiz. So every day I'll ask you a tool-related question around about now. So jot down the answers, and then tune into afternoons each day. Listen out for the quiz question. 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So your question today is, well, in light of what we're saying, it's a spelling question, right? How do you spell oscillating multi-tool? Oscillating multi-tool. Right. Well, you've got plenty of time to check it because you need that for Friday. Now, and I don't want any mucking around here. Olivia knows a lot about oscillating multi-tools. So I mean, she'll give me the whole spiel about it earlier. Oh, you know, they do this and So if you like talking oscillating multi-tools, Olivia's your girl. She can talk oscillating multi-tools till the cows come home. But I need you to tell me how you spell it. Not now, on Friday. 131873, that open line number. Great prize. Now, where are we? About 20 to 3. You know, more than 7,000 people were detected breaking the road rules in New South Wales over the weekend. That was during a statewide traffic operation. We get these from time to time. The numbers, though, keep surprising me. You might have heard about it in the news. Operation RAID stands for Remove All Impaired Drivers. It ran from 12 a.m. on Thursday through to 4 a.m. on Sunday. During the operation, the police issued 7,113 traffic infringement notices, including 2,251 for speed-related offences. The usual sort of 300-odd for mobile phone use, 344 to be precise. I mean, I just don't know how this one keeps happening, but 106 for restraint-related offences. Basically, people not wearing the seatbelt. Yeah, just stupid. But concerningly, more than 774 people were caught allegedly driving under the influence of drugs. 774. Now, that was out of 6,420 drug tests conducted by the police. What's that, a strike rate of about 12%? Now, as for drink driving, well over 162,000 breath tests, but of that, only 212 positives, 0.13%, as opposed to 12% whack for positive drug detections. Now, how much of that is people on medicinal cannabis? I mean, I don't know. But I wanted to speak to the New South Wales Police Assistant Commissioner, David Driver. He's the Traffic and Highway Patrol Commander. Of course, he's with me. David, thank you for your time. I appreciate it.
2: Good afternoon, Michael. How are you?
0: I'm fine, thank you. Look, I mean, you look at these numbers and you think, geez, I mean, I was on the road on the weekend. I had my wife and my young daughter in the car. I'd like to think I drive safely. I keep the phone away. I've learnt all those lessons. But around me, a lot of people influenced by drugs and who, I mean, that's a worry as a otherwise good driver.
2: Well, look, we have to remember most people do the right thing most of the time. But unfortunately, we do have a cohort of people that do the wrong thing. And I just wanted to clarify, with the drug test that we conduct, we're looking for a presence offence from the oral fluid. So of the 6,420 drug tests, there were 774 people that returned a positive roadside sample. So we will take a sample of that driver's oral fluid and send that off for analysis, and then we'll prosecute on the result of that final analysis.
0: Okay, thank you for that. As for that 774, okay, again, it depends what this the scientific process will discover, but from past experience, and indeed maybe even from this recent weekend, do we know the rough breakdown between those that may have had medicinal cannabis in their system as opposed to those on other forms of substance?
2: At this point in time, we don't capture that data. What I can say that basically from the start of the financial year, a few days before, we started a new recording methodology. And I can tell you, from this financial year, we've detected 4,378 positive tests. Now, of that, about 2,000 are cannabis and 2,131 are MDMA, with about 1,100 cocaine detections. Mm-hmm. So the most common drug is actually MDMA. The cannabis is all types of cannabis.
0: That's a worry.
2: Look, we're looking for that presence offence. Our concerns are exacerbated by some of the offences that we saw. We saw a number of incidents where we had a lot of L and P plate drivers exceeding the speed limit by significant amounts as well. And indeed, you would think that people that are teaching people to drive would be responsible, but unfortunately we got two people who were instructing learners at high range. They breath tested. They were breath tested, given a breath analysis, and they went high range. One recorded a reading of 0.310, and they were observing a learner driver. So that's a recipe for disaster.
0: So six times over the limit, and yep, they're the ones that's meant to be teaching the good habits to the young.
2: Absolutely.
0: My goodness, what could go wrong? All right. Just out of interest, these restraint-related offences, I mean, is that just sort of a sort of semantic way of saying people not wearing their seatbelt appropriately?
2: It encompasses seatbelts, and it might be a driver not wearing a seatbelt, it might be a passenger not wearing a seatbelt, or it could be a child unrestrained in the vehicle. So it encapsulates all of those types of offences.
0: I mean, I'm sure it staggers you, but you're probably a little desensitised compared to me to this day, because you have to deal with this every day of the week. But 106 across a weekend that effectively either aren't wearing the belt correctly themselves or haven't belted up the child appropriately. I mean, this is simple, simple stuff. We've had mandatory seatbelts for, half a century now or thereabouts. What's so difficult about it?
2: That's a great question. But look, the important thing to remember is that if someone's unrestrained and they come to a sudden stop being involved in a crash, or they strike an immovable object such as a tree or a pole, they effectively become a missile, and then they'll impact with the screen or indeed go through the screen or another part of the vehicle. So seatbelts really do save lives. It also prevents people being ejected if the vehicle rolls over. It's just such an important safety aspect of driving a vehicle that we're adequately restrained. And if you look at professional drivers, you look at motorsports, the first thing they do when they get in their vehicle is clip their belts on to make sure that they're restrained appropriately. We need to do the same thing. If driving at the speed limit, if you come to a sudden stop, our bodies were never designed to travel at the speed our vehicles are capable of travelling at. So it's so important that we use every single safety precaution that a modern vehicle offers.
0: That's quite right. Now, the strike rate of drug tests for alcohol tests, I might just get you to clarify this, because there's far fewer drug tests as opposed to the 162,000 drink driving tests. Am I right in saying that pretty much anyone who's pulled over will be asked to take a drink test, but only those suspected of being under other influence are asked to then take the drug test?
2: No, it operates a little differently. So everyone will be generally breath tested when they're stopped. So, and the breath test is reasonably quick. And a lot of the times we use what we call as a passive test, where someone talks around the device and the device will suck in the ambient air and see if there's alcohol present. That test is quite quick. The drug tests are looking for a presence offence, and that's when we collect the saliva. They take several minutes each one, so there's a bit more involved in respect to the drug test. If we think someone is actually impaired, we won't use an oral fluid test. We will conduct a breath test. We will then conduct a sobriety assessment at the scene of the negative breath test. And if we are of the view that someone is impaired by something, we'll actually arrest them and take them to a hospital and take blood and urine from them and get that analysed. So they are three separate offences.
0: I'm speaking with New South Wales Police Assistant Commissioner David Driver. David, just a question came in from one of our listeners, Pete, on the text while we're speaking. He says, apropos that example you gave earlier of the parent or whoever it was, six times over the limit of the L driver, what actually happens to the learner driver if their teacher or their instructor is blowing over the limit?
2: Well, what I can say in that particular event, the learner driver hadn't been drinking, but they can't drive from the scene without a licensed driver with them.
0: Exactly.
2: So that particular incident occurred at a stationary site, so there are a number of officers there. I don't know what arrangements were made for the young person to get home, but there were a number of police at the stationary site.
0: So it's not like some of these other rules where if you've got a passenger not wearing their seatbelt, you know, you're not liable if as a learner driver even.
2: The offence is committed by the supervisor.
0: Okay.
2: And it carries the same penalties if they were driving the vehicle.
0: Just on the restraints, I know I'm peppering you here, but this is interesting. Unrestrained pets, let's say someone's got the Kelpie in the back seat, is that ever part of that number?
2: I don't believe so. You've actually got me on that technicality.
0: I knew if I asked enough, I'd get one through.
2: Eventually you'd ask me something I wasn't. No, they're generally the restraint offences of humans.
0: Okay. All right. What's the parting message here, David? As I said, the vast majority of people are doing the right thing, but there are some worrying numbers in all of this, and now we've got, you know, different groups saying, oh, we should just have pill testing, and oh, we should change the rules for medicinal cannabis, and blah blah blah blah. What's the message here, do you think?
2: I think the message is that each time we get into a vehicle, we shouldn't take anything for granted. I mean, when we use anything that has the capability to cause harm, like a vehicle does, and bear in mind that, you know, we lose close to one person a day, and we'll put 12,000 people in hospital each year in this state alone at a cost of about $9 billion per annum to the economy. So there's a legal and moral obligation on everyone that uses our roads to use the vehicle and use the roads responsibly and get to their destination safely and not put anyone at risk. So if you've been consuming alcohol or taking something that you shouldn't have been taking, please don't drive.
0: Wonderful to speak. Thanks for the work you and the team do. Appreciate it, David.
2: Thank you, Michael.
0: Assistant Commissioner David Driver, 131873. It's 11 to 3.
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23: 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That's cat with a K.
0: All right, 7 to 3. Let's do track of the day. Now, I have a family pass to Cirque Alice. Ooh, this will be good. I saw this a couple of years ago. Natalie loved it. Cirque Alice. So it's the wonderful, wonderful show. It mixes Alice in Wonderland with Circus X, okay? So you can see it at the Sydney Lyric Theatre for 2 weeks only, though, from the 25th of September. You're going to love it. Tickets available now at Ticketmaster. And so if you're listening outside of Sydney, well, that's okay. We'll give you the tickets. You make your way down. It starts on September the 25th, 131873. But if you want, and so, as I said, it's a 4 tickets family pass. If you want to win them, 131873. Here we go. Ah, here's a question Joel will have the answer to. The first bathing beauty contest in which competitors were judged in swimsuits, it was held at Atlantic City. It was for the title of Miss America on this day. But in what year, did they first get out and about in the old swimsuit, hey? If you think you have the answer or you want to have a guess, 131873. Here's a bit of thinking music. Beach.

Every time I hear that song, it reminds me, years ago, we were stuck in the south of Germany. We blew a tire on the Autobahn. We actually had a nail go in it. We had to replace the hire car. The nearest hire

0: car place was in Austria. So he had to get a taxi from Germany, around the corner, up through Austria, back into a different part of Germany. And that song was blaring out in the cab. Long way of telling the same story. Anyway, if you think you know the answer, not to that problem, but to the question, 131873 will get a winner after the break.
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2: Now, I'm taking you a long way from the beaches. I'm taking you up to Emu Heights. We've got trucks over 3.5 tonnes that can't access Old Bathurst Road. Truckies, you need to use the Great Western Highway. Light vehicles can get through, though. At Glenwood, we've got a car broken down and stuck on Sunny Hill Road and the T Way. Now, we're sitting in lane 3, facing southbound of Park Lee, and at Cecil Hills, the early emergency roadworks in the M7 and Chandos Road overpass has been cleared. All northbound lanes towards Eastern Creek are now open and things are settled down. I'm Dennis Lynn, did you?
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0: Well done to our own little beach baby, Fiona at Narrabeen, if you don't mind me saying. We got the answer right. It was 1921. Of course, you weren't there to know that, but Google might have helped. Well done, Fiona. So you get the family pass to Cirque Alice. Now, as for the misspelt words, Rob in Victoria says stationary be stationary, even in the supermarkets, two and two. Peter says some of the common ones, cemetery, jewellery. Norm says, I would suggest supersede. And then there's Brett. It says prostate and prostrate. Yes, probably no much point getting a prostrate exam. See you tomorrow.
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1: It's 3 o'clock. Good afternoon. I'm Jamel Wells. The federal government has criticised a One Nation proposal to give people early access to their super. Workers will be able to remove a quarter of their super contributions to help with cost of living. People can currently access their super during times of severe financial stress. Treasurer Jim Chalmers says the One Nation policy will destroy the system.
2: Now, we already know that the Liberals and Nationals don't like super. We now know that One Nation will cut super. Now, this is exactly what I mean when I say that One Nation are risky and dangerous when it comes to the financial situation of Australian workers.
1: A man's in a critical condition after being stabbed in a fight outside a house in Sydney's Inner West. Police say the 19-year-old's father had brought him along to chase an outstanding debt from another man at Five Dock. Detective Chief Superintendent Christine McDonald says a 63-year-old man has been charged.
3: The father, who was owed the debt, is currently at Burwood Police Station assisting police with inquiries. He has been charged with a fray in relation to that incident.
1: It's not yet confirmed if anyone has survived a light plane crash south of Brisbane. Kay Carlisle reports.
4: Flight tracking data shows the Beechcraft A36 Bonanza departed Archerfield Airport at around 11 o'clock this morning before crashing on a property in the Logan suburb of Stockley less than 10 minutes later. It hit the ground close to a roadway and not far from a house on a rural property along Moosh Road. The impact sparked a grass fire which led to the call out of around a dozen fire crews. It has since been extinguished. It's not clear if there were any passengers on board. Kate Carlisle, Brisbane.
1: Health reform campaigner Eloise Massa says she won't stop speaking out as she announces a tilt at New South Wales politics. She fought for change after the death of her two-year-old son Joe at Northern Beaches Hospital. Miss Massa will run as an independent for the seat of Manly at next year's state election. The first weekend of spring has seen auction clearance rates hit an 18-week high in Sydney. Nearly 58% of properties auctioned were sold. That's up 2.8% on last weekend. The preliminary clearance rate remains nearly 28% lower than this time last year. In finance, the All Ordinaries is up 4 points and one Australian dollars buying around 72 US cents.
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5: A massive blow for the Sydney Swans as they chase AFL Premiership glory. Scans have confirmed a ruptured ACL for captain Callum Mills. The NRL has launched its final series in Sydney. It all kicks off with the Rabbitohs hosting the Knights on Friday night at Allianz Stadium. Cowboys co-captain Reuben Cotter will fight a careless high tackle charge at the judiciary in an effort to face the Sharks on Saturday night. In cricket, Marnus Labuschagne has retained his place in Australia's test squad for next month's tour of South Africa. Chairman of selectors George Bailey says he has faith in the struggling batsman.
6: Not shying away from the fact that we'd like some more runs from Marn. That's clear, but we're also confident that he can still make a positive contribution to that squad.
5: Scans have confirmed Wallabies fly half Carter Gordon suffered a broken leg in his side's 28-all draw with Argentina. He's expected to be sidelined for at least 6 weeks. And Carlos Alcaraz has qualified for the US Open quarterfinals. That's sport. I'm Adam Hawes.
1: That's news and sport.
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8: And here we just want to remind you that school zones are enforced till 4 p.m. this afternoon, so please slow down around schools down to 40 k's an hour and watch out for those little ones. Up at Emu Heights, of course, trucks over 3.5 tonnes can't access Old Bathurst Road and Gosling Street in both directions. Truckies, you need to use the Great Western Highway. Light vehicles, you can get through, though. At Glenwood, got a car broken down and stuck on Sunny Holt Road on the T-Way. Now, we're sitting in lane 3 facing southbound towards Park Lee. Delays back to Old Windsor Road. I'm Dennis Lee in 2GB.
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1: The chance of late showers with light winds becoming southeasterly, getting down to 13 degrees tonight. Tomorrow, possible showers with a top of 19. Wednesday, possible showers 20. Partly cloudy Thursday and Friday, a fine and sunny weekend. Right now in the city, 19 degrees. 22 in Bankstown and Campbelltown, 21 in Lucas Heights, 19 in Gosford. I'm Jamel Wills. 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
13: Monday, September 7, 131873 is my number. It is Clinton Maynard for the trip home. Before we get into some of the issues we're going to be talking about on the show today, can I give you a look into the 2GB prize cabinet? Because someone's left the door open. We're going to have some fun with this week. For our caller of the day, every day this week, we've got family passes to give away to Sydney's big four-wheel drive and adventure show, which is on this weekend. Now, that is dangerous. I went a few years ago, bought a caravan, but I've got passes to give away for our caller of the day. I have a $500 ARB voucher to give away. So talking four-wheel driving, the best in four-wheel driving accessories from ARB. We're going to have a bit of fun with that throughout the week. My Cronulla Sharks play the North Queensland Cowboys in the NRL Finals, Allianz Stadium, Saturday night. I've got tickets to give away to the 2GB suite. I'm going to be there watching. If you want to come with me to watch the Sharks beat the Cowboys Saturday night, well, hopefully not the Cowboys upset the Sharks, listen out for our footy quiz questions throughout the show. Plus, of course, your chance to share in $20,000 in 2GB's cash giveaway. You need the code word. Ben will ask you to call tomorrow morning. I'll give you the final code word you need today. We are the most generous program on Sydney Radio by far, but you've got to be listening to win throughout the afternoon. Coming up on the program today, the ins and outs of One Nation's superannuation policy. I want to take a bit of the politics away from it and just look at the pros and cons of what's been announced today. After five, we're going to have a look at the future of the cruise ship industry. Demand has never been higher, and you always tell me how much you love cruising, but more and more lines are leaving the country or not servicing Sydney, so we'll talk about that. I'm going to speak with a school principal who's quit her job in the ACT because she didn't want to toe the line and promote Wear It Purple Day. What is Wear It Purple Day? Well, it's about raising awareness for the LGBTQIA+ community. She's had enough, so she's quit a job. We'll talk to her after 4:30. Mark Guy with all the sport as well from 5:30, and the full results are in for 2GB's tipping comp. So we've got a jam-packed show today. Whatever happens in Sydney, though, I want you to tell me about it. If you see something on the roads, let me know. You can send me a text message, 0460 873 873. And as always, have your say, 131 873.
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13: It's 3:09. This is just breaking this afternoon. There's been a huge cybersecurity breach that's affecting both school students and parents right across the country. The Maths Space online math program platform is used by millions of people in schools. It's been confirmed this afternoon that last month, for a couple of weeks, unauthorised parties have been able to access its internal reporting system. Hackers have been able to access usernames and email addresses, apparently not academic records or passwords. I want to bring in our tech guru, Charlie Brown, who's the host of Life and Technology on 2GB. Hi, Charlie.
15: Hey, Glenn.
13: How much do we know about this cybersecurity hack?
15: There's a couple of things. Firstly, the Maths-based service is a very, very popular and successful learning-based system for mathematics. So basically, the way you use it, you answer questions, it remembers the way you've answered previous questions, and it gives you customized questions in the future based on how you're progressing. It's a specific type of learning that they call adaptive learning, and right. It's very successful at that. The thing about it that gives you concern, and my kids have used it. I'm one of the parents listening this afternoon who might be concerned about this. The thing about it is it learns a lot of information about your kid, and their academic performance is saved through the service, and that was the thing that I had concerns with. They've collected your names and your email addresses and those kinds of things, and that's been stolen. The bit that hasn't been stolen is that academic performance. And so whether your kid has done well at maths through this service or whether they haven't, and they're getting more questions wrong than right, that has not been breached. And that's the important thing, because it goes to privacy of the individual student. What you need to be looking out for, though, is that their email address, their student email address, is likely going to be traded on the dark web and bought and sold. And so in the next couple of weeks, they could start receiving emails saying, click here to get a benefit, such as, a promo code to the canteen or something like that. And they try and steal more information from there. So be aware of that. You'll be okay.
13: Charlie, is there enough information that would have been leaked out for this to be an ID fraud issue?
15: It doesn't look like it yet. Okay. Look, MathSpace is disclosing, and they've only been disclosing over the last couple of days, in line with their federal statute that has them requiring to share information after this breach. But more will be shared as comes to light. Now, it wasn't their individual service directly. It was a software package that they used that was breached. They've taken that offline, so we know no more breaches are occurring of this data. But you've got over 1 million current and previous students and their teachers as well. So there's a lot of data there that's going to be traded around, but I'm sure we'll hear more from them in the next coming hours and days as more is shared.
13: Yeah, and with 1.1 million people exposed, there's a lot of concern, obviously. Charlie, just a last one for you, if you are amongst those people, should you take action now in terms of changing passwords, even changing the email addresses that you use with this software?
15: Well, the password bit wasn't accessed. So right. Anything like two-factor authentication codes or anything like that, that wasn't breached. So, no, you don't actually need to go and change your password, which is traditional advice. You don't need to do that. But you do need to be aware that the email address has been taken. And that is likely going to be the gateway that these thieves try and use to steal from these students. And they could be trying that into the weeks and months from where we are, Clinton. So that's the bit you've got to be really aware of.
13: We've got to have our eyes open. Good on you, Charlie. We'll talk later in the week.
15: Thanks, Clinton. See you, mate.
13: Charlie Brown, the host of Life and Technology. You hear him every Saturday morning. So what you need to be aware of in the next couple of weeks for you or your children, if they use MathSpace, and 1.1 million people do, emails that you receive in the coming weeks, maybe emails that try to scam information from you. You've just got to be ultra cautious about what you're opening up when you send dodgy emails.
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13: 3:13, the murders of two innocent men caught up in Sydney's gang war has sparked a response from the state government today. The announcement of life sentences for those who plot gangland-related murders, those hiring teenagers to carry out Shootings. The Premier, Chris Minns, says what he's doing today is providing the police with what they've been asking for.
16: We'll listen to the experts who we task with smashing up sophisticated organised crime networks. And if it means that there needs to be another tranche and one after that and another change to the law, I can promise you that's exactly what we'll do. We're only going to be judged on outcomes here. And the outcome here is to smash up a violent, immoral criminal organisation that's intent on making money off other people's misery.
13: But here's the problem. Many of those people are overseas. They're pulling the strings remotely. They either can't be found or we don't have the right red international alerts applying for these people so overseas authorities can assist us, or we don't even have extradition treaties with the companies, the countries where they've fled to. The opposition leader,

0: few days earlier in the home invasion in Glenalpine. No one has been arrested yet. They have made some progress, I'm hearing, behind the scenes, but the police commissioner, Mal Lanyon, says he is now pouring resources into both these investigations.
1: We have two dedicated investigations at the moment, two homicide investigations, for which we are throwing every resource we require to at the moment. I'm pleased to say both of those investigations are moving forward. But I think it's really important for the community to understand that the New South Wales Police is about preventing violence. So as part of Task Force Falcon, we have additional proactive high visibility resources on the road at the moment, making sure that the public feel reassured, making sure that we are targeting the environment where we know that these crimes are happening.
0: And the problem is, and the police are fully aware of this and they admit it, it's people often now overseas who are hiring teenagers, don't know if teenagers are responsible for those two murders, who are considered disposable, that those at the top of the chain, they don't care if they're arrested, they don't care if they go to jail. These laws attempt to address that, but they've got to be found in the first place, and that's the challenge facing the police at the moment. 16 past three. I want to have a look at this issue, and I don't think many people are actually aware of it. The price you're paying for basic pharmaceuticals, for scripts, is going to increase as of next year. Now, one of Labor's core policies when they came to power was to place a cap on the PBS at $25. Well, come the 1st of January next year, the CPI increase will apply, so scripts will jump to $25.95, so you are going to pay more. Mario Baroni is the president, the New South Wales president of the Pharmacy Guild. Hi, Mario.
2: G'day, Glenn. How are you going?
0: I'm good. I think a lot of people aren't aware that the so-called cap isn't quite going to be a cap in January.
2: Yeah, a lot of people aren't aware that from the 1st of January, the PBS price that general patients will pay, those working families, self-funded retirees, they're currently paying $25 and it's going to go up with inflation. So we're calling on the government to freeze the cost of medicines like they have frozen it for healthcare card holders and concession card holders at $7.70 until the end of the decade, just providing some of that relief that patients may need to get their medications dispensed in these really tough times.
0: Okay, so just to clarify that, for our older listeners, if you are on a pension, for instance, if you've got a concession card, the PBS script will remain at $7.70 next year.
2: That's correct, yeah. So the government's made that change and they've frozen it at $7.70 for the next couple of years, which is great news. So it just means that their medicines won't go up on the 1st of January, but it's the patients, the working class patients that are paying $25, their medicines will go up with inflation if this change isn't made by the end of the year by the government.
0: The government is saying, though, that if it wasn't for this cap, there could be scripts that would be as much as $50 and that would be unaffordable to many people. Do you accept that explanation from them?
2: Yeah, 100%. You know, if the government didn't make the change in 2023 in the previous election, medicines would be over $50. So we've worked with the government to ensure that we can reduce the cost of medicines and people can afford the medicines that their doctors prescribe for them. So they would be over $50 if this change wasn't made. But we're also asking the government to look at the freeze to ensure that it can stay at $25 going on to next year and for the next few.
0: Do you think we're being ripped off by the big international pharmaceutical companies? Are they putting the squeeze on the PBS and the federal government?
2: Oh, listen, we have a wonderful health system and the PBS is one of the most important tenets of our health system. So the Australian government works very hard on ensuring that patients can get access to medications. You know, there's a lot of talk about those sorts of things. But, you know, we have a wonderful system in Australia and the PBS and we just want to ensure that people can afford to take the medications in that system right now.
0: I appreciate your time. Thank you, Mario.
2: Thanks, Glenn.
0: Mario Baroni, who's the president of the Pharmacy Guild. I want to throw this one over to you. Have a think about it. How much are you spending on medication, say, every week or every month? So the cap means that for those who aren't on concession charge, it's $25 per script cap, but it's going to go up basically $26 on the 1st of January. You're on, say, three or four medications at once. It's going to add up. It's going to be beyond $100 pretty quickly. How much are you paying? 131873. I'd be intrigued to know and how you're managing with that at the moment. Give me a call. Coming up on the program, the latest developments in the fight to save buildings around Town Hall. There's some more firepower behind the campaign. We're trying to stop that happening as well. Your chance to come along to the football with me on Saturday night. The Sharks and the Cowboys playing in the NRL finals. I'm going to ask you some quiz questions. There'll be a question later this hour and the code word for our $20,000 cash giveaway. Our number 131873. This is Sydney Now.
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4: Now, if you're heading west, that's glare or the sun is peeping through the clouds from time to time, and when it does,

0: that sun glare is an issue, so please take care beyond the wheel. Now, Glenwood, got a car broken down and stuck on Sunny Hill Road and the T-Way. Now, we're sitting in lane 3, facing southbound towards Park Lee. Got delays back to Old Windsor Road trying to get through there. And a Londonderry road damage on Carrington Road between Bowman Road and Milford Road. That's affecting eastbound traffic towards Bly Park. Lane 1 is closed. Contraflow in place. I'm Dennis Lee on 2GB.
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3: 18 degrees on the coast, it's 23 degrees in Penrith. For our caller of the day today, we've got a family pass to go along to the Sydney Big Four-Wheel Drive and Adventure Show. It's on this weekend. For our best call today, you'll be going along 131873 if you want to have your say. More than 200 staff at the developer Baffler Group have been stood down today. Administrators have released another statement today. They say they have reached a short-term funding deal with five lenders. That can enable limited operations for a further fortnight. However, 213 staff have been stood down and construction on some projects today has been suspended. I'll talk with Stuart Ayres a little after 4:30 about this because Stuart now works in the construction area. So he'll have some thoughts on what we should be doing to rescue Baffler, whether there is going to need to be some sort of bailout from the taxpayers. Hopefully that's not the case. 131873 on medications. How much are you paying for your medications? Peter says, it costs me $167 per week, all because the government took my rejection medication off the PDS. Another medication I require is $110 a bottle. It has to be sourced from Japan. It's not yet approved by the TGA, so certainly it's not on the PBS. But even your PBS medications, and not many people realise this, will increase to just under $26 per script from January next year. The battle for Town Hall Square, I think, is shaping up as a test of who runs Sydney. Is it Lord Mayor Clove Moore, or is it Premier Chris Minns? Who should be the boss of Sydney? Let's be honest, it should be the Premier. But at the moment, Clover Moore's the boss. Clover Moore wants to spend hundreds of millions of dollars knocking down perfectly good city buildings to create this Town Hall Square that no one is asking for, other than a few protest groups. She wants to do it, so there's a legacy to her term as the Queen of Sydney. Chris Minns is opposed, but Chris Minns will not do anything to stop it. It's time for the Premier to step in, to step up, and show Clover who is boss. He is the boss. He should stop this. But does he have the guts to do it? Right now, it appears not. Business Sydney has written to two government ministers demanding the state step in. A letter to Police Minister Yasmin Catley. Business Sydney says they've heard directly from serving police officers that they have significant concerns about public safety, policing and transport. What do you think those concerns are? They're concerns that will become a magnet for protests. Because even Clover Moore cited this as one of the reasons we need this city square, to allow for peaceful demonstrations. History shows many won't be peaceful. Business Sydney's Paul Nicolau has written to the Transport Minister, John Graham, and says construction will involve years of disruption. He writes that the government should put the interests of transport users, business and the broader Sydney community ahead of this unnecessary project. Now, it's estimated 190,000 people per day get on and off public transport at Town Hall every single day. If this project goes ahead, there'll be disruption there for years. And for what? So Josh Lees and the Palestine Action Group have a new spot that they can go to every Sunday afternoon and scream and shout at. No one is asking for this, except maybe Josh Lees. So who's the real boss of Sydney? Is it Clover or is it Chris? Don't you think it's time for the Premier to show Clover Moore who's actually running New South Wales? And I should add, the Police Association has now lent their weight behind this campaign to stop this going ahead, because the Police Association knows their members are the ones who are going to be called to these damn protests every single weekend. They're already going to Hyde Park, having to work overtime hours to provide police and security in Hyde Park every single weekend. Well, now it'll be at the Town Hall Square, and sure, this won't be built for a couple of years, although Clover Moore wants to speed it up, but bet your bottom dollar that's what it's going to be used for. Every single weekend, there'll be a damn protest there.
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0: Now, just a quick reminder, school zones are in force till 4 p.m. this afternoon, so please slow down to 40 k's an hour around schools. And watch out for the little munchkins. At Glenwood, the earlier breakdown on Sunny Hot Road and the T-way has just been cleared. All southbound lanes towards Park Lead are open, but we've still got delays trying to get through there. Thunderdery, road damage on Carrington Road between Bowman Road and Milford Road. Now, that's affecting eastbound traffic towards Blythe Park. Lane 1 is closed and a contraflow is in place 24-7. I'm Dennis Lee on 2GB.
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18: Sydney Now on 2GB. Thanks to Harris Farm. Fresh as it gets. Fruit, veg, meat, cheese, all at Harris Farm.
3: Peta Ford has been issued with a subpoena to appear in the Jackie O case that she's involved with her former employer. We'll talk to Peta Ford about that in a couple of minutes. But firstly, news headlines. And with all the latest, good afternoon, Jamel Wells.
19: Clinton, good afternoon. One Nation says people should be able to access their super to help pay rent or a mortgage. The minor party says workers should be able to cut the compulsory contribution from 12 to 9%. Prison officers want a crackdown on drones being used to deliver contraband. An investigation's underway after smartphones, SIM cards and other items were dropped near the cell of an inmate at Goulburn Jail. Health reform campaigner Eloise Masser will run as an independent for Manly at the next state election, and users of learning platform MathSpace are advised to change their password and watch for unusual activity after personal data was stolen in a cyber attack. In sports, scans have confirmed Wallabies fly half Carter Gordon suffered a broken leg in his side's 28-all draw with Argentina. He's expected to be sidelined for at least 6 weeks. More news and sport at 4.
3: Thank you, Jamel. 18 degrees on the coast, 21 degrees at Sydney Olympic Park. Jamel was just reporting on the story that Mark Levy broke this morning on his show about a drone being used to drop off contraband inside Goulburn Jail. So the drone was used the 5th of September, that was Saturday, 1:10 in the morning. It dropped off a package that they fortunately intercepted inside the roof of the centre. The package contained 4 smartphones, dedicated charging gear, 14 SIM cards, high-capacity USB drives, 6 standalone SD cards with adapters, 4 micro SD cards, providing the potential for multiple isolated, untraceable phone calls and messages. Now, you just wonder, how often has this happened in the past that we didn't know about, that drones have been used to get this contraband into jails? I mean, clearly, mobile phones and communication devices are used inside prisons. That's how people have been able to still control various criminal gangs and enterprises from behind bars. They've been able to do it. But with this technology, it has taken it to a whole new level.
18: 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Clinton Maynard on Sydney Now.
3: 25 to 4, 131 873. Just some feedback about who is the boss of Sydney. Is it Clove Moore or is it Chris Minns? I think it's time that Chris Minns stepped in to save those buildings around Town Hall. Barbara says, I can imagine Clove Moore Square becoming a tent city full of homeless people, drunks and drug addicts. I think it could be unsafe for many people to walk through there at night. Andrew, what's your opinion, Andrew?
20: Yeah, g'day. How are you doing?
3: I'm good.
20: Yeah, I think that you're being very pleasant to Chris Minns by elevating him to the point where he might be in charge of something.
3: He's the Premier. He's the Premier. Premiers are meant to be in charge, Andrew.
20: That's on his shirt, yeah, but he doesn't...
3: Well, he was... No, he was elected.
20: He's a great guy.
3: He is, but he was elected by us, the voting public, to be the Premier.
20: Yeah, but he is a good... He might be a great guy, but he couldn't lead anything or control anything. He's hopeless.
3: Well, Clover Moore seems to have got the better of him on this one. Thank you, Andrew. Beverly says Chris Minns is winning people over with his smooth, no-nonsense talk, but when the chips are down, he shies away from making real decisions. Clover Moore just does what she likes, and she's not considering the years of disruption to paying customers that are travelling to and from work every day. I think half the problem is that Clover Moore is very popular with those who vote for her in the inner city. But the CBD goes beyond the bounds of the City of Sydney LGA. I think we all have ownership of the CBD. Unfortunately, technically, it doesn't work that way.
1: Until 6, this is Sydney Now with Clinton Maynard on 2GB. Call now, 131 873.
3: Well, there's been a big development in the Kyle and Jackie O case with ARN. Of course, Kyle has settled out of court. Jackie O is pushing ahead with legal action against ARN, effectively unfair dismissal. Kyle has been subpoenaed. And our very own Peter Ford has now been subpoenaed. Hello, Pete.
21: Oh, I hit the big time. It's a rather unusual thing to find myself talking about myself, but just forget about me for a moment. It's quite interesting that ARN are calling me because they obviously think I have something to say that will help their case. And Jackie O, of course, is going after them for $82 or $84 million, whatever it is. But it's interesting that journalists reporting on the story are now being called into the court case. And I did break that original story. I mean, everybody knew that there was a fight on air. Everybody thought they were going to get back together. And, you know, we've been down that path before. But I was the first one to say, this is a lot more serious. And she does consider her workplace to be unsafe. And it's most unlikely that she's going to return. So I guess I kind of shed the light on the real depth of the story. And that's why I'm getting called now. But it's, of course, it's a very interesting and challenging thing for me because, you know, I don't give up my contacts, clearly. But at the same time, I'm going to assist in any way I can within the parameters of what I do for a living.
3: And you will be under oath. You'll be required to answer those questions to the best of your ability when you appear.
21: Yeah. And obviously, it's also handing over phone records, emails, all that kind of stuff. So, look, it's a civil case, so that makes me a lot happier than it was a criminal case. In fact, I'm free to talk about it. So from a journalistic point of view, I'm probably going to have a front row seat to what is going to be the biggest show business media story of the year. And when I say a front row seat, I probably mean literally a front row seat in the courtroom.
3: We'll have plenty to talk about, no doubt. Barbara Eden, of course, who was the star of I Dream of Jeannie, has assured the world that she is fine, despite the fact a weekend appearance was cancelled because of illness.
21: Yeah, a Lifetime Achievement Award she was going to collect, and she didn't make it. The organisers said it was due to illness. That upset her, so she got onto social media to say, I'm not ill, there is no illness. And she's pretty, you know, sprightly for 95, and said there was a medication change she'd had recently, and there were some side effects, and that was that. And she said, I'll be back in business before too long. So I'm sure that's true. But, you know, of course, she's so adored, and 95 is a pretty big age. So, of course, people get concerned. But it's interesting how we've got a number of those female TV icons of the 60s and 70s are still around, like Barbara Eden, who, of course, was Jeannie. And then you've also got Barbara Feldon, who was 99. She's still with us. And she almost is 99. Tina Louise, who is Ginger, is still going. And she gets out and about still in New York. And probably the most interesting of all is Shirley Jones, who was Mrs. Partridge. She's still going as well. Mm. So they're a tough old breed, those TV girls.
3: Good on them. Good on them. Thanks, Pete. We'll talk tomorrow.
21: Bye.
3: Peter Ford.

0: That would be one of the most recognisable TV themes in history. The I Dream a Genie theme, wouldn't it? Have to be right up there.
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0: It's 20 to 4. You would have heard this with Michael a little earlier. A light aircraft crashing into a rural property just south of Brisbane minutes after it took off. It happened around lunchtime, so just about 11 o'clock. There were grave concerns for those on board. Sadly, the Queensland Police have just confirmed two people have been killed. The plane was a Beechcraft Bonanza. It took off from Archer Field, was airborne for about 8 minutes before crashing into that property at Stockley. Now, Stockley is about 45 k's south of Brisbane. So it occurred just after 11 o'clock. We have now had confirmation that, sadly, two people have been killed. Gee, so many text messages here about Clovermore. 0460 873 873. Cindy says, Clovermore needs to stop ruining Sydney. It will cost so much to pull those buildings down. Leave it alone. She's killed the city centre, and the square will be the death knell. Cindy, they already own the buildings, okay? So they've already spent the money on it's 6 out of the 7 buildings. They're still negotiating with the small building that houses the Foot Locker shoe store. But the estimation is it'll cost $150 million to knock the buildings down and then build the square. That is ridiculous. I've spoken to people who are connected with these buildings, and they assure me $150 million will not cover demolition, let alone creation of the new square. It is absolutely mad. And Chris Minns, I think, has a duty to represent all of New South Wales. Sydney is at the centre of New South Wales. And yes, people keep voting for Clovermore who live in the inner city. But Chris Minns should step in on our behalf.
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2: And Moorbank, there's no smiling, lots of sadness out there at the moment. We've got a smash involving heaps of vehicles on Newbridge Road and Epsom Road. That's affecting eastbound traffic towards Roselands in the city. Lane 1 is closed out there. Very heavy traffic trying to get through there. Cecil Hill's got a truck broken down and conked out on Elizabeth Drive and the M7. Now we're sitting in Lane 1 facing eastbound towards Bonnyrigg. And in Glenwood, the earlier breakdown on Sunny Hot Road has now been cleared. All southbound lanes towards Park Lee are open and things are settled down out there. I'm Dennis Lee on Sydney's 2GB.
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0: 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The All Ordinaries is trading up 9 points, 9,205 points. Still just over 15 minutes before the close. I'm going to give away some tickets to go and see the Sharks and the Cowboys this afternoon. This will be in the 2GB suite. Harry's just sent a message. I hope I can win the tickets so I can see the Sharks this weekend because I want to boo them. Their choke on Saturday, when they lost to the Melbourne Storm on the final whistle, cost me $100 in our tipping comp. Regards, Harry. Harry, you're now banned. You're not coming to the football. We'll give you some quiz questions shortly. This will be your chance to come along to the 2GB suite and watch the NRL finals, the Sharkies up against the Cowboys.
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0: How much are you spending on medications each month? Thank you for your email, Dave. Dave says, I'm spending $150, so that'd be six scripts per month at $25 for the max, unless you've got a couple of other scripts that are below that level. So $150, it's not widely known, but that's what we're talking about this afternoon, that because of a CPI increase, the so-called cap on PBS medications, if you're not on a concession card, is going to rise by 95 cents. So the cap has been at $25 under the federal government. It's going to go up to $25.95 from January of next year. Let me know how much you're spending, how much you spend on medications every month. I mean, maybe you do benefit from the concession card cap. 131873 is my number. Announced today that Eloise Masser will run for state parliament. She was with Ben Fordham this morning. Of course, Eloise and her husband Danny suffered the tragedy of the death of their little boy Joe in 2024. That was because of the poorly run Northern Beaches Hospital Emergency Department. It's not down to the people who work within that department, but the technology was so poor, messages simply didn't get through about how serious the condition of Joe was. And he died at the age of two. Eloise has fought to change the system, and she's had a lot of success doing that. The state government, Chris Minns and Ryan Park, the health minister, have adopted policy changes that she's recommended. So there are changes. And, of course, the Northern Beaches Hospital is now controlled by the state government. It was a public-private partnership previously. Part of that's because Healthscope, the operator, went bust. So the government has stepped in there. But Joe's law will mean that hospital emergency departments enshrined in legislation will remain in public ownership and public management. However, Eloise Masser has decided it is time to step up to the plate and run for public office.
12: I'm not the same person that I was before Joe died. And speaking up, choosing not to be complacent, it's become a vocation for me.
0: Eloise Masser with Ben Fordham this morning. So she's not running as a Labor Party candidate, despite the fact that she's obviously had a good relationship with Chris Minns and Ryan Park. She will run as an independent in the seat of Manly. And that comes after James Griffin announced just last week he's retiring as the local MP. Now, he is a Liberal Party MP. And I would just wonder whether he perhaps had the indication that Eloise was going to run against him as an independent. And he's decided, look, I don't fancy spending another 4 years in opposition, and I wouldn't like to be thrown out by the public. Maybe it's time to put my hand up and say I'll go. And he's only 42, mind you. He's very young. And if she wins that seat, she'll join those other Northern Beaches independents. It's going to be tough for the Liberal Party to now retain that. Manly has certainly been an independent seat in the past, going back to the days of Ted Mack. I think Eloise Masser is going to have a very good chance of winning that seat.
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0: Okay, I do have some tickets to give away. Now, the way this is going to work, these are good tickets. It's a double pass to go along to the 2GB suite for the finals match between the Cowboys and the Sharks, Allianz Stadium, Saturday night. Now, I am getting some messages from other listeners, and Aaron, I apologise. I don't have tickets to the other games. The game, Parramatta Stadium, Combank Stadium on Sunday afternoon between the Roosters and Penrith. I don't have tickets to that one, or the Newcastle game on Friday night against the Rabbitohs, but I do have tickets to the Saturday night game. It's in the 2GB box. I'll be going along, so if you'd like to come along, it is catered. However, we're not going to make it easy for you. We'll ask you some quiz questions. You need to answer three questions correctly. I'll give you one question per hour. So grab a pen and paper. Ideally, if you're a Cowboys fan, we'll accept you. If you're a Sharkies fan, this is brilliant. We'll make it pretty easy, though, but you need the answers to three questions. Question number one, who is the captain of the Cronulla Sharks? And technically, there are two. There are co-captains. I'll just accept one name. Don't call yet. Write that down. And later in the program, after I ask the third question, I'll ask for your calls, okay? So if you want to go along to the football Saturday night, the Sharkies and the Cowboys, who is the captain of the Cronulla Sharks?
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0: 131873, Mary says, I'm paying $100 for my medications a month, but that I am on the concession card, so we're using a fair bit. Oh, that's the whole family, though, is it, Mary? Okay, so it's your husband as well. Yeah, let me know how much you're spending. It's going to go up. I should point out, though, what you pay for a concession is not going to increase. That will stay at $7.70 going forward. The Parliament has resumed today. Federal Parliament has resumed. They've been away for a few weeks. And question time again has been dominated by the Federal Opposition asking questions of the government on tax policy, notably on their property tax policy and the effect this is having on housing prices. Angus Taylor opened up the batting.
8: The Chief Executive of the Property Council, Mike Zorbas, has described Labor's toxic taxes as a ram raid on house prices. He says buyer confidence is at an all-time low, new housing supply is dropping off a cliff, and there are fewer first home buyers. Will the Prime Minister release Labor's secret housing modelling so Australians can know how much further prices are going to crash?
13: The figures that the leader of the opposition asked about are, of course, in the budget. And the changes that we made, the budget made no changes for people who already negatively gear property. Arrangements that were in place up to budget night remained grandfathered.
0: But the problem is, Prime Minister, the effect that is having on sentiment and investors in the market. And it's driving prices down. Now, the aim of that is supposedly to make it easier for other people to enter the property market, first home buyers. But the prices are coming off by the largest amounts, biggest percentage, at the top end of the market, not the part of the market that attracts first home buyers. That's where it's not working at the moment.
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2: Out we go to Moorbank. Got a smash involving heaps of vehicles on Newbridge Road and Epsom Road. That's affecting eastbound traffic towards Roselands. Lane 1 is closed out there. I'm seeing very heavy traffic trying to get through there. Cecil Hills, a truck broken down and conked out on Elizabeth Drive in the M7. Now he's in Lane 1 facing eastbound towards Bonnybrig. At Glenwood, the earlier car that was broken down at Sunny Hill Road has been cleared. All southbound lanes towards Park Lead are open and things are settled down out there. I'm Dennis Lee on Sydney's Traffic Leader, 2GB.
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5: 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If you'd like to send a text message, 0460 873 873. Jason says, can someone tell Angus Taylor to come up with something other than toxic taxes? That was the expression he used in the opening question to Question Time this afternoon of the PM. Whatever focus group they used were wrong. That is not cutting through. I tend to agree. I get where obviously they're coming from, but it's certainly not cutting through. There's been some success of police targeting illegal tobacco. We're being told today organised crime squad detectives have now charged five people and seized $15 million worth of illicit tobacco, $1.6 million in cash during a major investigation into a multi-million dollar money laundering syndicate. This money laundering syndicate is accused of trying to wash $68 million over 2 years. The amount of tobacco that's been seized totals $15 million. The concern there is that that's just a drop in the bucket. That's just a drop in the ocean. It's tiny compared to the illicit tobacco that's obviously out there. 131-873 is our number. There is a big documentary that is debuting cinemas this coming Thursday. It is a documentary featuring Liam and Noel Gallagher and their big tour of the world last year with Oasis. Overnight, the film has premiered at the Venice Film Festival. There's been an 8-minute standing ovation.

0: we all said, "Dub, you didn't mean." That's the way it is when you miss people.
1: The songs are one thing, but I'd forgotten what he means to people. I certainly wasn't prepared for the intense outpouring. But back in anger. The sense of what it meant to people.
2: Gotta try and ignite something, you know what I mean?
3: That's the trailer for the new Oasis documentary. It's called Don't Look Back in Anger. They played two huge concerts here in Sydney at Accor Stadium. I was at one of them, and yeah, admittedly, for somebody who I suppose spent a lot of time watching bands and enjoying music in the mid-90s, someone of my generation around 50, it actually meant a lot to see those two warring brothers come back together and reform. I think they'd split up for about 15 years or so. They used to brawl each other on stage. They used to fight each other. So it was wonderful to see them reunited. No one thought it ever actually happened. And the documentary, from all reports, is really good. It is in cinemas from Thursday.

0: Now, I think it'll be a big hit, but usually with those sort of music documentaries, they're only in cinemas a short time. So I guess if you want to go and see it, you're probably going to need to see it probably the next week or so. It'll be on one of those streaming platforms in not too distant future. Plenty coming up in the next hour of the program. I've got a story for you you're going to want to hear. A primary school student has quit her, a principal has quit her career. Why? Because of a dispute over LGBTQ promotion. She's taken a stand. It has cost her her career. The former principal to join me after 4:30, and the code word is coming up for your chance to win a share of $20,000.
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2: It's 4 o'clock. Good afternoon. I'm Jamel Wells. More than a million users of learning platform MathSpace in Australia and New Zealand have had their data stolen in a cyber attack. Stolen data includes names and email addresses. Life and technology host Charlie Brown has told Clinton Maynard student results have not been accessed, but other information could be leaked online.
3: The student email address is likely going to be traded on the dark web and bought and sold. And so in the next couple of weeks, they could start receiving emails saying, click here to get a benefit, such as, a promo code to the canteen or something like that. And they try and steal more information from there.
2: The state opposition says a strained relationship between state and federal Labor is hindering the effort to fight organised crime. The state government has announced proposed life sentences for criminals who organise gangland murders. State Liberal leader Kelly Sloan says the police minister is not up to the job.
4: And one of her key failings is her inability to pick up the phone to Canberra and say, clear the paperwork, drag these criminals back from their overseas cowards' castle, where they are just picking up the phone and dialing up a young crook to go and do their dirty work. That is where we can stop this.
2: Police have confirmed two people have died after a light plane crash south of Brisbane. The Beechcraft A36 Bonanza crashed 8 minutes after takeoff on a property in Logan around 11 this morning. Chief Superintendent Mel Adams says an investigation into the crash is underway.
5: It was a very confronting scene, as you can imagine. So our care at the moment is to our emergency service responders and, of course, the family when we can make contact with them and notify them.
2: More than 200 staff at collapse developer The Bardlow Group have been stood down. Administrators have confirmed developments in Sydney will be suspended. A funding deal with five lenders has been reached to enable limited operations for another fortnight. Veterans have travelled to Parliament House in Canberra to lay down their medals in protest against changes to allied health services. New analysis shows Australians are performing a combined 31 billion hours of unpaid labour a year. And Ukraine's president says he expects the war with Russia to continue into the winter after talks with US representatives. They've held a similar meeting with Vladimir Putin in Moscow. In finance, the All Ords up 5 points, one Australian dollar buying 72 US cents.
1: 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NAB, more than money.
6: The Panthers are firming for a fifth NRL premiership in just 6 years. Penrith claiming the minor premiership with a 38-10 win over the Tigers. Forward Scott Sorensen says the return of stars Isaiah Yeo and Mitch Kenny from injury is a timely boost.
7: Very pleased that they could come back and have them back in the team. They've definitely been missed. Yeah, to have them in there and playing well and healthy, it's very exciting and more of a bonus to have them at this time of the year.
6: AFL and Sydney Swans captain Callum Mills has said it is over. He requires surgery after rupturing his ACL in the qualifying final win over the Brisbane Lions. Struggling test batsman Marnus Labuschagne has held his place in Australia's 16-man squad for next month's tour of South Africa. Championship leader Kimi Antonelli has scored a stunning win at the Italian Formula One Grand Prix at Monza after starting 19th on the grid. Aussie Oscar Piastri finished in 5th, and Matilda star Mary Fowler has scored the opening goal in Manchester City's 3-1 win over Birmingham City. That's Sport, I'm Adam Hawes.
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10: Now, Belmore, we've got a nasty accident involving a car and motorcycle on Canterbury Road and Chapel Street. Now, that's affecting westbound traffic towards Punchbowl. Lane 1 is closed out there. Quite heavy traffic trying to get through there, as you can imagine. At Moorebank, we've still got issues after that smash involving heaps of vehicles on Newbridge Road and Epsom Road. That's affecting eastbound traffic towards Roselands. Lane 1 is closed. And at Cecil Hills, a truck broken down Elizabeth Drive in the M7. Now we're sitting in Lane 1 facing eastbound towards Bonnie Rig. I'm Dennis Lee on 2GB.
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12: Barnadette, is that you purring or is there a bulldozer downstairs?
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2: The chance of late showers getting down to 13 degrees tonight. Tomorrow, possible showers with a top of 19. Wednesday, possible showers 20. Partly cloudy Thursday and Friday. Fine and sunny on the weekend. Right now in the city, 18 degrees. 19 in Bankstown, 21 in Campbelltown, 18 in Gosford and Lucas Heights, 22 in Penrith. I'm Jamel Wells. 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
0: Great to be with you this Monday afternoon, 7 past 4. 131 873 is the number. There's been a spate of stabbings across Sydney. So last week we were reporting on shootings. Over the past 24 hours, unfortunately, it's been stabbings. There's a man in a critical condition in hospital. He was found with a stab wound to his stomach in Bidwell. Separately, three men turned up in hospital with knife wounds at Canterbury after a suspected fight at a fast food restaurant. And then there's been this fight inside a house at Five Dock in the Inner West. Police say a 19-year-old's father had brought him along to chase an outstanding debt from another man at Five Dock. Detective Chief Superintendent Christine McDonald says a 63-year-old man has now been charged.
15: The father who was owed the debt is currently at Burwood Police Station assisting police with inquiries. He has been charged with affray in relation to that incident.
0: So he will be before the courts.
1: Sydney Now on 2GB.
0: 8 past 4, the One Nation leader Pauline Hanson has now provided some detail on her superannuation policy, as you've heard throughout the day. As many as 7 million people could have their take-home pay effectively boosted to help them meet housing costs, whether it's a rent or a mortgage. But this would only be over 3 years. It's not a long-term plan. It's not access of all superannuation. So what it is at the moment, the superannuation guarantee levy sits at 12%. But that's been an increase. It's gone up from 9% over previous years in a staged exercise. What this would do is those who would apply and qualify, and roughly probably 7 million people, Pauline Hanson says, for those on a median salary, they'd receive an extra $2,300 a year. So they'd access that 3% over and above the 9% level for a course of 3 years. And then that 3% would be taxed at the concessional rate that applies to superannuation of 15%. So they wouldn't be on their marginal tax rate. One Nation Today has insisted with both Pauline Hanson and Barnaby Joyce. They've both insisted this would not be inflationary.
16: It's neutral. It's neutral. So you're not going to pump up an inflation with it at all. So, yes, it will affect 7 million people will be open to taking the super out. So it won't be inflationary.
17: Can I add to that a bit? Yeah. If we have 7 million people in super, we're not going to have 7 million people in rental stress or housing stress. I think we should get that one straight away because they're not all going to be start taking a section of their money out. People who are in stress will start taking some money out and they mightn't take all. And then you go to the inflationary aspects of it. Well, that's pertinent to the volume of money that's in the economy. If someone was paying, for instance, $600 a week for rent and they get assistance, guess what? They're still paying about $600 a week in rent.
0: Barnaby Joyce and Pauline Hanson there. I just want to take some of the politics out of this. Is this a sensible idea? There are strong arguments on both sides, but let's just remember this is your money. Your employer puts it aside into your superannuation account. It's on behalf of you, but you are still earning the money. But effectively, 12% of your income, you don't have a say on what happens with it. Yes, through your superannuation fund, you can decide in which investment flow it goes towards, but you can't access it, of course, until you retire. Thomas Devitt is the Senior Economist with the Housing Industry Association. Hi, Thomas.
18: Good afternoon. Thanks for having me.
0: Thank you for your time. What do you think about plans to be able to access some of your superannuation? With this example, it's only for a course of 3 years.
18: We think it's a good idea, actually, for a couple of reasons. Firstly, I mean, it's going to depend on the specifics, but it's a good idea because it really focuses the attention on a problem that has been facing first-time buyers increasingly over the last, almost 2 decades now, really, since the GFC. Restrictions on lending in Australia have gotten more and more acute, and first-home buyers are the ones most vulnerable to that because the regulators have been trying to create, in their words, an unquestionably strong financial sector, and they certainly have done that. We've got a very stable financial sector and very, very low mortgage delinquency rates historically and by international standards. But they haven't had to take into account the effect that has on first home buyers being able to qualify for a mortgage in the first place. So these kind of policies, it's good to see that politicians are acknowledging the difficulties first home buyers face.
0: Today it's been said by Pauline Hanson and Barnaby Joyce, and I don't want to get into the deep politics of it, but they've said it won't be inflationary. But if I think about the government's 5% deposit guarantee for first home buyers, most analysts believe that has pushed up prices at the lower end. So why wouldn't this push up prices?
18: Beyond the short term, that's actually correct. It wouldn't be inflationary. I mean, in the short term, policies like this can affect the real estate market. It can affect activity and pricing at the average weekend auction. But beyond the short term, it's important to remember this doesn't affect the demand side. It doesn't affect the fact that there's still 28 million people in Australia and about 13 or 14 million aspiring households in both the home ownership and the rental market. But it does affect the supply side because about 15 to 20% of owner occupiers end up building a brand new home. So if you help more first home buyers into the market, you're not going to affect the demand side, but you are going to boost the supply side over the medium term. So this is actually a pro affordability measure.
0: Do you think this is only a 3-year plan? It's only for 3% of the total of 12%. Do you think there would be scope for greater access to superannuation, particularly for first home buyers, longer term?
18: It is definitely worth considering. I mean, some of the surveying that HIA has done has found that one of the most important determinants of a person's financial security later in life is whether or not they own their own home. So it's definitely worth considering whether early access to super is worth not just doing in the short term, but extending.
0: Appreciate your time. Thank you, Thomas.
18: Thanks very much for having me.
0: Thomas Devitt, who's the Senior Economist with the Housing Industry Association, he is for this idea. James Covell is the Head of Policy and Advocacy at the Association of Superannuation Funds. He's against it. G'day, James.
19: G'day. Thanks for having me.
0: Why don't you like this policy of being able to access super earlier?
19: Well, basically, I think we've sort of got two main sort of issues that come about with this proposal. Ultimately, it's something that is just going to make the cost of living worse, not better. Basically, a policy like this would mean you're looking at pouring almost $60 billion of extra money into an economy where inflation's already high. And that's just going to effectively push up the price of everything today while asking Australians accessing their super to put up with less income in retirement down the track. So it's pretty bad sort of trade in that regard.
0: But would it necessarily be less income in retirement down the track? Appreciate you're coming from the superannuation fund perspective. Appreciate that. But if it allows people to own their own home by the time they're retiring and they're not having to rent when they're retired, they're going to have more money.
19: So so what your sort of previous guest sort of said about, you know, owning a home in retirement is very important. This is true. Having an income retirement is just as important. And I think the sort of figures clearly show that someone who might use a policy such as has been announced today, even if it were just temporary, let's say you're a 30-year-old on the average wage today, taking that money out means you'd be about $25,000 worse off in retirement. That's if it's temporary, although there was already discussions about expanding and exploring the policy. And for that same 30-year-old, if this policy were permanently in effect, if super were cut from 12% to 9%, even with that 3% paid out as wages or towards the house, that's about $135,000 in compounding returns that 30-year-old misses out on. So that's the sort of dynamic we do need to toss up here.
0: I'm getting lots of messages from our listeners, James, about this. How do you respond to the thought, and this is a common theme, that it's your money, as in it's the employee's money. Shouldn't they have more say of what to do with it?
19: So there's a lot that people can do with their super, but the role of super is to provide an income for people in retirement, and the system's set up to work really well in that regard. And I think

0: But we actually do ask everyday Australians, you know, what do they think of policies like this? And actually, when you sort of go out and ask people, would you support super being cut from 12% to 9%, you know, even if that 3% is received as wages, 18%, 1/8% of people support that proposal. Even people who sort of self-identify as being in a great deal of financial stress, that figure's only 20%.
1: But then that they're not being forced to do it, though.
0: Indeed. And so the key thing is that, you know, people, like, it's one of these either-or conversations where people are sort of, you know, being asked to sort of, you know, sacrifice, you know, future retirement income in order to, you know, sort of introduce a policy which, unfortunately, is very likely to only push up. Yeah, please.
1: But, James, if you cite a study, if you cite polling, surely that means it indicates people have a choice. So those who are against it, they don't have to take it up.
0: It's about looking at the flow-on effect, because that's part of the problem, is that this is a policy which, you know, has intent to try and help individuals, but there's a broader economic flow-on effect. That's part of the problem. The strength of super is that the reason we've got the fourth largest pool of savings in the world is because that's the collective sort of economic strength of about 19 million people. And so you are right that there's some, you know, individuals who may sort of, you know, have preferences different ways, but the whole point is that if you open up a system like this, you start to sort of chip away, and it's always the, you know, the thin end of the wedge is the easiest one to get under the door, but then you've got a broken door, and that's part of the problem with sort of proposals like this, is that they can sound good on the surface, but that $60 billion figure that we're sort of talking about, that's what that 3% represents. That's $60 billion economy-wide, so it can sound good to an individual, but that's a pretty sort of big impact.
1: But then that's also going to be $60 million that your members, $60 billion that your members are not going to have in their funds, which, of course, they're not going to want to go down that track.
0: Well, it's more about the what the flow and effect for the individual is. Super funds, you know, sort of invest money on behalf of individual Australians. That's the sort of core purpose.
1: Yeah, but they're not doing it out of the goodness of their heart, James.
0: So the main thing is that, you know, that money is being invested over an incredibly long period of time. And if you sort of start to, you know, explore the levers of superannuation in a way like policies like this attempt to do, you really do sort of have these broader economic flow-on effects that I just think, unfortunately, haven't been considered with some of the proposals we've seen today. The money can be, at the moment, invested really well for people's long-term, you know, long-term benefit, because the money is there. There's a high amount of certainty that sort of these, you know, super funds can do to help keep making, you know, double-digit returns for Australians. If a whole bucket of that needs to be held in liquid assets, you're completely changing the sort of landscape that's made super such a success and given people those double-digit returns over time. So there's concerns. There's a lot of concerns being raised about not necessarily the individual impact, but certainly the broader impact it would have on the Australian economy.
1: The beauty is we have a democracy and we're going to have an opportunity to vote on these sort of policies. Good on you, James.
0: Thank you.
1: James Covell, who is from the Advocacy Group for Superannuation Funds, Association of Superannuation Funds. 131873, and I'm getting lots of feedback coming in on this. Happy to take your calls in a moment. 131873, what's your thought? I mean, broadly, it is your money and you don't have a choice. Now, if you were to take far more than 3%, more than 3 years, and that's what the policy is at the moment, it's quite limited. This is very limited. I mean, reality is during COVID, the former coalition government allowed access to $40,000 per person if they're in hardship. 3 million people took up that offer. So this is quite limited in the way it is. Now, if it got to the point that people were accessing a lot more than that, and then when came retirement age, they were then taking out the age pension because they'd used up all their superannuation, I could understand the argument against it. But if we also have a situation that people can never get into the property market, and by the time they're retiring, they're going to be renting, well, that doesn't add up either. In the end, it's your money. What's your thought? 131873 is the number.
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3: Now, if you're heading west, the sun is peeping through the clouds from time to time, and when it does, that sun glare is an issue, so please take care when it does. At Baulkham Hills, we got a smash involving a truck and car on the M2 and Abbott Road. That's affecting westbound traffic towards Bella Vista and Eastern Creek. At Beltmore, still got issues after nasty accident involving a car and motorcycle on Canterbury Road and Chapel Street. Now that's affecting westbound traffic out of the city towards Punchbowl. Lane 1 is closed there. Delays back to Trafalgar Street. I'm Dennis Lee on 2GB.
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1: 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You need the code word for when Ben asks you to call tomorrow morning. I recently gave back the keys to the Cadillac that I was driving for a week. 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
1: You can't help but feel sorry for the taxpayers in North Sydney. So not only was the opening of the North Sydney Olympic Pool delayed by years, not only did the budget blow out by $122 million, not only a week after it finally opened early last month did it have to close because there was an electrical problem, on the weekend during the wild windstorm, part of the roof blew away. Now, fortunately, that hasn't meant that the pool has been closed today. It's operating once again, but no doubt they're having to spend more money to try to repair the roof. Poor taxpayers, ratepayers in North Sydney, are facing a 52% jump in their rates. One of the reasons why, North Sydney Pool.
9: When Sydney talks, he listens. Clinton Maynard, Sydney Now.
1: Lots of calls here about superannuation. Hi, Pat.
10: Oh, good afternoon. I've just got a little bit of a two-pronged scenario with it. If you go and see your accountant when you're maybe in your 30s and 40s, the accountant says, look, work a bit harder and pump some more money into your superannuation. So you do. So you do an extra shift or you do whatever. So you put more money into your super. Why can't you get what you've put in above what the contribution rate is? That's my first point. And my second one is this. we have so many financial advisors that say to us, this is what you should do with into your super and da-da-da-da-da-da-da-da. But in the end, we can't touch it. That money is not touched by you. Even though it's in your name, you can't touch it.
1: No, I mean, and if you're a self-managed, it's different. But if with my superannuation, for instance, I can go with high growth, I can go with something that's more stable, can make some very limited choices, but I can't go beyond much more of that. I think it's a really fair point, Jim. After all, it is your money as well. Jim's calling us from Roseville. G'day, Jim.
11: G'day. I'm very close to retirement, actually. And yep. I've got to say, I am so glad that I pumped extra into my super because I found houses were unaffordable when I was looking for a very long time. So I bought a house quite late in life and I won't have it paid off when I retired. I'm so grateful that I pumped more than the compulsory amount into my super. But for those people who think that they're going to pay less if they pull a bit out of their super, less than the compulsory 12%, you're going to end up paying for it anyway because so many more people, millions more people that way, will end up on the pension. And the budget won't be able to afford it. And guess where the money's going to come from? To bail out the budget from exploiting the pensions, the government pension. It's going to come from taxpayers. You'll end up paying the money anyway, and you won't have your predictable retirement.
1: Mind you, and I appreciate your thought there, Jim, this is only a three-year policy. So you're not, the way it is structured at the moment, you're not going to go beyond the 3 years. It'll effectively save you $2,500 per year. That'll go into your income. So it's fairly short-term and small. I guess the fear would be, with what you're arguing, that it could be expanded beyond that down the track. Ed's in Tarmor. G'day, Ed.
12: G'day, Clinton. Thanks for taking the call. First and foremost, I do support Pauline's policy because at the end of the day, the money's yours. No ifs or buts. It's your money. But my question is, where's all the PAYE tax that people have paid into that for you know, their entire working lives? Where's all that?
1: Well, it's basically wasted. That's what happens to that tax.
12: Exactly. So, once again, government's wasting our money.
1: And we don't get to decide what happens with that. Good on you. Steve's in Wollongong. Hi, Steve.
13: All right.
14: Hello, yeah. Okay. No, my query is simple. Someone who pays 4% of their pay their whole life into their superannuation and sadly dies before they get the age of 67, how great was that if they could use their money now? Wouldn't that be far better?
1: Yeah, well, their relatives get to and their beneficiaries benefit from it, don't they?
14: Yeah.
1: The broad, the broader issue we have, though, an ageing population. More of us are living longer, and this is what I think we'll get to the point one day we don't even have an age pension, or the qualification age for age pension will be 75 or even 80. So broadly, that's the problem the governments are facing. G'day, Ron. Hello, Ron.
15: Hello. Good afternoon, sir. I'm not sure where I sit at the moment because I don't know enough about pensions and super, so I hope you can answer. My question is that, as you just stipulated before, you don't have a high yield. So no. I had a non-high yield one a couple of years ago when I was in the Defence Force, and I still lost money. So supers are not a guaranteed place to put your money into it. So in some ways, I suppose, it being our money, why can't we take a portion of that so that we know that we won't lose it and put it into something that we know, regardless of how the market goes, we'll eventually gain money. Like houses, regardless of what you do to them, will always come back. Like, you've got to admit the government's right in that.
1: Broadly, I don't have the figures right in front of me, Ron, but broadly over time, people do end up in front long-term in superannuation, and superannuation for most people is a long-term investment. But you're right in that we then lack the choice to decide what we should be doing with our money. Good on you, Ron. Just some information we're getting off air. A few calls coming in about a big police presence around Bondi Junction at the moment. Thank you for your message, Rod. Rod says he saw 15 police cars around the area. Now, New South Wales Police have just confirmed with us there is a police operation underway at Westfield. We don't have any further details. This is Bondi Junction, Westfield. There is a police operation underway.
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16: Now let's head north up to Beresfield. Got a truck broken down and stuck on Wakeley's Drive and Enterprise Drive. Now he's sitting in lane 2 facing northbound towards Thornton. He should be cleared very shortly, they're saying. At round corner, got a smash involving a bus and car on Old Northern Road and Kenthurst Road. That's affecting eastbound traffic towards Dural. Lane main one is Closeair. Cecil Hills, a truck still broken down. Elizabeth Drive in the M7 is in lane one facing eastbound towards Bonnybury. If you're heading that way, take care. I'm Dennis Lee on 2GB.
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1: No, no, don't fret. I haven't forgotten. I haven't given the code way around word yet. The code word is coming within the next hour. Keep on listening. 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
1: I'm giving away tickets to come along to the 2GB suite for the Sharks-Cowboys NRL Finals match this Saturday night, Allianz Stadium. This is question number two. I gave you a first question in the first hour of the show. The Sharks and the Cowboys have won the same number of NRL premierships. How many? Don't call yet. I'll give you a third question in the next hour of the program. That's when to call. The Sharks and the Cowboys have won the same number of NRL premierships. How many? Let's check our news headlines. And with all the latest, Jamelle Wells.
22: Clinton, good afternoon. The state opposition says new laws to crack down on organised crime are an admission the government has lost control of gang violence. Those planning gang-related murders could face life in jail. Over 200 staff at the embattled Bathler Property Group have been stood down after rescue talks with lenders stalled. Two people have died in a light plane crash at Logan, south of Brisbane, and a solo Canadian sailor has been rescued rescued more than 1,000 kilometres off the West Australian coast. In sport, Rabbitohs forward Ewan Aitken will miss the rest of the NRL season after fracturing his scapula in Friday's win over the Roosters. He was hoping to play his first finals game since 2015. More news and sport at 5.
1: Thank you, Jamel. 19 degrees in the CBD, 21 in Campbelltown.
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1: After some fairly wild weather over the weekend, things have begun to settle down. Tomorrow, Wednesday, we're going to see mostly sunny skies, moderate temperatures, light winds. Unfortunately, the snow conditions are looking pretty grim. Unseasonably warm temperatures, heavy rain have severely degraded the snow cover, leaving the snowpack levels at just 5% of the normal depth for this time of the year. Look, if you're planning to go skiing, expect significant reduced skiable terrain and be prepared for spring-like patchy conditions, and we now are into spring. Check the resort's daily lift status and resorts before you head out. Closures are highly likely, so not the best conditions. That is the latest ski and snow update, thanks to Red Energy.
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1: Still to come this hour, I'm going to speak with Stuart Ayres, Straight Shooters Time. Now, Stuart was the man who was the big push for a new stadium to be built at Penrith. But we'll talk a bit about stadium policy because, of course, my club, the Cronulla Sharks, have been denied the chance to host an NRL finals match. They're playing at Allianz Stadium this weekend. What do we do about stadiums going into the future? Does the state government continue to fund them in the same way they have? Stuart Ayres coming up shortly. MG with the sport after 5:30, and we'll go through the final results of the 2GB tipping competition. Who won between MG and me? Well, certainly we didn't win the comp. That was Michael McLaren and Chook. MG after 5:30, and I do have the code word. The code word is coming up for your chance to share, yes, in $20,000.
21: When Sydney talks, he listens. Clinton Maynard, Sydney Now.
1: A veteran school principal has been driven out of education. She has refused to promote a Gay and Trans Rights Awareness Day to primary school students. The Daily Telegraph's had an exclusive on this today. Janelle Rowe was a principal of a primary school in the ACT. After a 34-year career, it's all come to a head. She didn't want the kids to take part in Wear It Purple Day. Instead, she tried to introduce an anti-bullying day. Now, I just remind you, this is for primary school kids, not high school, primary school. Her push to introduce an anti-bullying day, well, it didn't go well. She's officially walked away from her job. Janelle Rowe, now former principal, joins me on the show. Hi, Janelle.
4: Hi, Clinton.
1: Why did you make your decision to quit your job?
4: The position in the school became untenable. I got into a position where I was quite anxious about returning to the school and the underperformance issues they came up with and attempted to make me meet were going to be under supervision in the school. And it was just all wrong. It just wasn't the right story.
1: You had a particular issue, though, over Wear It Purple Day. Now, Wear It Purple Day, and this is a campaign that's been going for a few years now, and I knew it was being used in high school, for instance. Wear It Purple Day is about LGBTQIA+ awareness. You had a problem with that?
4: Yeah, I had a problem with it in primary school. The promotion of that day is about youth, and I had a school of 4 to 12-year-olds, and the No Way Bullying Days the week before, my suggestion was let's be inclusive and have the No Way Bullying Day rather than Wear It Purple Day.
1: And so the people above you within the ACT Education Department, they didn't agree?
4: Oh, absolutely not. I was asked very directly when I was going to put it back on the calendar, and an underperformance track on three different issues began. I didn't get an opportunity. I don't even know what I did or didn't do to this day. But I was told that I was underperforming and that I needed to do certain things to fix and be able to stay in my position.
1: Janelle, I have to ask you this question. Do you have a problem with LGBTQIA+ people?
4: No.
1: So why wouldn't you support Wear It Purple Day?
4: Wear It Purple Day Wear It Purple Day is about those people.
1: Yep.
4: But for me, children don't need to be told about the details. So, for example, if we have a, in a school, if we hold NAIDOC Day, for example, we're going to talk about what NAIDOC Day is about. We're going to go into the details of the promotion of the day, going to do some activities. I didn't want my staff to need to talk about sexual intimacies and the sexual orientations of each of the letters in the classroom with 4, 5, 6, 7 year olds.
1: Well, Janelle, I can tell you as a father, my kids are in high school now, so I'm beyond this, but there's no way I want my school when my kids were at primary school age discussing those issues. That's a matter for parents. If parents want to speak, in my view, if they want to speak to their kids about sexual preferences, whatever they are, that's an issue for the parents.
4: You are 100% correct, and I believe that parents need to know what's going on and need to know what's happening in the school, each of the schools, and that's why I didn't do Fair Work or any of those kind of avenues, because I didn't want to be shut down. I wanted parents to know that they can talk to their school, they can go and ask what's going on and what the children are being taught in the respectful relationships education curriculum in particular.
1: Do you want to get your job back, Janelle?
4: Not that particular job. I do want to work. I do want to contribute. I do want to protect children. And, I want children to read and write and learn and grow and flourish.
1: Good on you, Janelle. I agree with your stance. Thank you, Janelle.
4: Thank you.
1: Janelle Rowe, who has quit her job as a principal in the ACT. So this isn't the New South Wales Education Department. It's the ACT. So it's Canberra. Look, the world has changed so much since when we were kids. And I've got teenagers. So, I'm exposed to this now. If Wear a Purple Day is a campaign in the high school with teenagers, fine. Don't have a problem with it. I actually don't have a problem with that at all. That's fine. Kids come in different shapes and sizes once they're in high school. But when it comes to primary school, we're talking about 4 and 5 and 6 year olds. No. That's for us as parents to decide how to tackle that. That is not an issue for an education bureaucrat to decide how we handle that.
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16: Now up north of Beresfield, the earlier breakdown on Wakeley's Drive has now been cleared. All northbound lanes towards Thornton are now open and things are starting to settle down. Though we've still got delays back to John Renshaw Drive trying to get through there. At Round Corner, an accident involving a bus and car on Old Northern Road at the corner there. It's affecting eastbound traffic towards Jirral, westbound traffic also struggling up to the corner. And at Gregory's Hill, got a three-vehicle smash down Kendall Valley Way and Gregory's Hills Drive. That's affecting northbound traffic towards Denham Court.
5: Something fancy is coming in hot at 7-Eleven. Gourmet pies. Grab the new smoky Texan barbecue pork or chunky beef and mushroom pies at 7-Eleven.
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1: Former Coalition State Government Minister Stuart Ayres joining me this afternoon. Hello, Stuart.
27: Hello, Clinton.
1: Well, your party's been in the headlines a lot lately, the Liberal Party. The news through came last week that James Griffin, the member for Manly, is not going to contest the election. And then today, Eloise Masser, who has led the campaign for change in the health system after the death of her little son, Joe, has confirmed that she will be an independent candidate for Manly. Do you think she's got a good chance of winning?
27: Well, I think she'll be a really strong candidate. She's obviously got a fair bit of profile that's come out of a just absolutely tragic circumstance. I've got no doubt that the Liberal Party will go through a pretty standard exercise of finding candidates. I think we'll have plenty of good people that we can put up there. It's an area that's got a strong background in voting Liberal, and the optional preferential system has probably made it a little bit harder for Teals and independents to get up there. So I think it's still a seat that the Liberal Party would be expecting that it could hold, but it'll still need to run a very strong campaign. I think that there's just no such thing as a safe seat that exists in New South Wales politics anymore. And I personally think, Clinton, we're going into probably the most disruptive election that we've seen almost ever in our state's history. I think there's a real likelihood that we could end up with a government that's in power with the lowest number of seats that we've ever seen in New South Wales, really fragmented parliament, potentially multiple parties having to come together to form government. It's going to be a real challenge.
1: Well, Mike Newman was announced as the One Nation state leader only a little over a week ago. He's running in Cessnock, doesn't technically live in Cessnock. That must be an indication that One Nation thinks they can win Cessnock.
27: Yeah, I've got little doubt about that. I think One Nation is absolutely of the view that it can win Cessnock. I haven't seen any polling other than what's been published, and there's been some polls that have been written about in some of the papers that have One Nation polling particularly well in Cessnock. But you just have to think that if they're choosing to run their leader in Cessnock, then they think that's a seat they can win, if not the first seat that they think they can pick up on election night.
1: What about Western Sydney in your area, whether it's the seat you did hold or other areas of Western Sydney and northwest and southwest? Do you think One Nation can make some ground there?
27: Yeah, absolutely. I think One Nation started out as this disruptor on the right side of politics. But what's really happening at the moment is that there's a lot of disruption against incumbents.
1: Yeah.
27: So if you're a Labor MP in the Hunter Valley or those Hunter seats like Cessnock, but I don't think seats along the South Coast, for instance, like Bega or the South Coast seat, for instance, or even Wallandilly are going to be immune from this. And then when you come into my part of the world, places like Penrith, Camden, Riverston, I expect those seats will have really strong One Nation campaigns in them.
1: Well, at a federal level, I made the point last week that there's been focus on Andrew Hastie in Canning in WA. But Angus Taylor himself, his seat of Hume, it takes him places like Bargo, Picton, Camden. They could be prime One Nation areas.
27: Yeah, absolutely. Like I said right at the start, I just don't think there's anything that constitutes a safe seat. And if there's a local MP out there thinking that traditional voting patterns are just going to get them elected, I think they need to roll their sleeves up, get out in their community and work pretty hard. And a lot of the vote drivers, particularly for the state election that we're about to go into, the things that are motivating One Nation voters or people looking to, you know, leave a Labor Party or a Liberal Party are not necessarily things that state MPs are really working hard on, right? They're, state MPs are out trying to make sure your hospital works and you've got your service delivery around police and emergency services and the local schools functioning and the transport system is working. It's really close to the day-to-day lives. But a lot of these issues, I think, are about just disrupting the existing political system. People are a little bit concerned about the culture and the direction of the country, and they're wanting to express that vote in any election that they get a chance to express that vote in. So I look at that and go, we're going into a very, very disrupted political environment. And where this One Nation movement started as a big impact on the centre-right of politics, I think it's really going to have a huge impact on incumbents everywhere.
1: You're involved in the property development area these
27: yeah,
1: days.
27: That's what I do for I look after an industry association that looks after property developers every day.
1: The big news has come through today. The administrators of the Bathler Group have put out a statement. They have confirmed they've got a 2-week lifeline. Now, this is one of the biggest developers in the city of housing. But more than 200 staff as of today have been stood down. Is this a situation where a government is going to need to intervene?
27: Well, I think first thing we should do is recognise that there's a lot of people that are going to be hurting, whether you're an employee of the Bathler Group, whether you're a person who's put a deposit down on a property that you thought was going to be your home and now you don't know what's going to happen with that. This is going to be an incredibly testing and trying time for those people. I think government's going to be really reluctant to want to step in and capitalise a private business that has clearly made some mistakes along the way. There's lots of developers who know it's an incredibly challenging market and they make decisions that are in the best interests of that company to ensure that it can stay viable and it can deliver product. But we shouldn't sugarcoat this. It's incredibly difficult to be a developer in Sydney at the moment. It's incredibly difficult to try and build affordable product. And that's one thing that Bathler really focused on. They wanted to be in Western Sydney markets. They wanted to try to deliver more affordable apartments. And the market just can't sustain the pricing structures. Now, there's no doubt that I suspect Bathler has probably overextended themselves here and they've gone into voluntary administration. And I'm not going to defend the management team at Bathler. But I think it's going to be really important that everyone stays really close to this. If the private funders of Bathler can keep a little bit more of that money flowing, that allows the projects that are under construction to continue on. I do think there is an opportunity here, or there are some roles government can play. They should definitely be getting the building commissioner out to look at the product that's under construction. If the building commissioner can give a tick of approval to the partly constructed projects to say that they're meeting building standards, they're meeting building codes, then more businesses might be interested in buying that product. I suspect it's still going to get sold at a lower price than the dollar as far as the creditors are concerned. And I think we'll see a lot of the land that Bathler had accumulated being sold, and that'll help pay back creditors. But really, the big thing here is to focus on getting that product that's partway through construction to the end of construction.
1: Now, talking construction, you were the big proponent of Penrith Stadium, which is going to open next year for the first match of the NRL season. I've got my doubts about the stadium that I've made clear on air, that it's $300 million that's not getting us a, forget just a roof on a stadium. It's effectively two new grandstands replacing a stadium that, to be honest, was not the worst in Sydney.
27: Yeah, look, it's probably, it's not the stadium that I committed to, nor the stadium that I wanted to see built in Penrith, but it is the stadium they've got. It's what the government has committed to. It's a lot of money for the outcome that they're getting, and I think a better outcome would have been to build it across the road on the Paceway. But, you know, at the time, the Labor candidate and the Labor opposition were committed to protecting the Paceway and ensuring that it stayed as a harness racing track.
1: We've got a problem, though, in Sydney now. So this isn't just coming from my Cronulla Sharks supporters' hat, but we do have clubs who are in insisting they still want to play in suburban venues, and there is going to be continuing pressure on both the NRL and the state government to provide funding, whether it's for Shark Park, Cogra Oval, Campbelltown, all these various suburban grounds, Brookvale. Where are we going to have to draw the line on state government expenditure when it comes to grounds?
27: Well, I reckon, look, the government I was a part of had a three cities metropolitan strategy, an eastern city, a central city and a western city. And we just lined up our infrastructure.
1: So what, the southern and the north doesn't count?
27: Well, I think in the eastern locations, there's a lot of really great infrastructure. And, you know, I have to say, I think the NRL's made the right call in trying to get its premium events into the best venues. I reckon the big challenge with the Cronulla game, and this is kind of where the flexibility comes to play, Cronulla v Cowboys, could they have gone to Shark Park? But I just think the state of where that venue's at for the premium product, I can understand why the NRL's made the call to take that game to Allianz. And I hope Sharks fans, you know, jump on the train, get in the car and come in and go to Allianz. It is an absolutely spectacular venue. Oh, it's where the premium content should be played.
1: It is wonderful. I was there last...
27: I'm sure they'll have a great game when they get there.
1: I broadcast my show there from Friday. I'm going to be hosting our listeners there on Saturday night for the Sharks game. But the Cronulla Sharks are all about the Shire, just like the Penrith Panthers are all about Penrith. And we don't like leaving the Shire unless we're forced to for anything, let alone following a football team. It's just the way we are.
27: You know, when you're playing finals, Clinton, you just got to go and follow your team wherever they are. And it's not that far up the road. Definitely get in. Go to the best venue we've got in Sydney. Go in and watch your Cronulla Sharks beat the Queenslanders, and then you can double up the following week.
1: We'll talk about Penrith Stadium a lot, I think, in the coming months. Good on you, Stuart.
27: Thanks very much, Clinton.
1: Stuart Ayres.
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16: Let's spring up to Round Corner. Still got issues with an accident involving a bus and car on Old Northern Road at the corner there. It's affecting eastbound traffic towards Jirral. Westbound traffic also struggling up to the corner. Glendenning got a smash involving heaps of vehicles on the M7 and Jersey Road. That's affecting northbound traffic towards Quakers Hill. Got delays back to Eastern Road trying to get through there. And Assessor Hills, the truck that was broken down, Elizabeth Drive, has now been cleared. All eastbound lanes towards Bonnie Rig are open and things are settled down. I'm Dennis Lee on 2GB.
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1: Mitch says in the text line, Penrith Stadium is basically the same. They should have had extra seats. It should have been a minimum 30,000. When I've got a bit more time to talk to Stuart in depth about that, I will. We were running out of time there. But reality is, it's, I think, 25,000 capacity, which is pretty much the same as what the previous ground was. Lots of feedback here about my discussion with the school principal who's now quit in the ACT because she did not want to support an LGBTQI program. Neil says, Janelle is a superstar. I think she should get a new job. She shouldn't have to wear, push those particular agendas. Anna says, TGB rubbish, no place in the schools. And the reality is a lot of people don't understand what the various letters mean either. Ian says, I don't like the way various sexual groups hijack colours either. I think in a high school, fine. I don't have a problem with teenagers being part of these campaigns. But for primary school kids, it should be a decision of parents to decide how to handle that. Cruising is one of the most popular forms of holidays for Australians. Coming up after 5 o'clock, I'm going to have a look at the state of the industry. There are some genuine concerns that fewer and fewer cruise ships are going to come here to Sydney. We'll talk about that after five. And yes, in the next half hour, I will have the code word for your chance to share in $20,000 in cash.
21: 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Then ask it to play 2GB. GB News.
19: It's 5 o'clock. Good afternoon. I'm Jamel Wells. Investigations are continuing into stabbings across Sydney. Dusty Fitzpatrick reports.
20: One man is in a critical condition after being found with a stab wound to his stomach at Bidwell. Separately, three men have presented to hospital with knife wounds at Canterbury after a suspected fight at a fast food restaurant. Detective Chief Superintendent Christine McDonald says officers have recovered CCTV footage of the scene.
0: And their behaviour is completely unacceptable.
20: Officers are also looking into an altercation at Five Dock, which they believe is linked to attempts to retrieve an outstanding debt. A 19-year-old man was stabbed in that incident. Dusty Fitzpatrick, Sydney.
19: A Queensland man has avoided jail time after making threats to the Prime Minister. The 57-year-old threatened to assault Anthony Albanese and Treasurer Jim Chalmers in voice messages. He's been given an 18-month good behaviour bond. The opposition says it's not convinced Labor's proposal to strengthen social media legislation will work. People would be able to remove themselves from algorithms that help determine content on their feed. Tech companies who breach the rules would be fined over $100 million. Liberal leader Angus Taylor says the current social media ban for under-16s has not been effective.
4: We've long advocated for sensible social media policies, including the social media ban for under-16s, which has failed. We know that there's only been a 4.4% reduction. Now, the implementation of that by Labor has been a dismal failure.
19: Economists warn One Nation's proposed changes to superannuation are counterproductive. Workers would be allowed to access a quarter of their compulsory super contributions each pay cycle for a period of 3 years. The money could then be used to cover rent or a mortgage. Analysts say Australia's property market remains in a weak position despite a slight increase in auction sales on the weekend. Sydney recorded the highest clearance rate at 57.7%. That's about 5 points higher than the rest of the country. Cotality's head of research, Jared Berg, says the improvement comes off a steep decline in the number of properties going to auction.
5: Well, I think it's still a process of adjustment we're seeing through the market. And, from the broader perspective, a national clearance rate across the combined capitals at 52.7% is still in reasonably weak territory.
19: And two original Pro-Hart paintings have been stolen from a house in Adelaide. In finance, the All Ords closed up 4 points, one Australian dollar buying 72 US cents.
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6: Cronulla players are shrugging off their home ground snub from the NRL. Instead of playing their elimination final against the Cowboys at Shark Park, they'll head to Allianz Stadium instead. Sharks prop Adam Fanua-Blake says the change of venue won't matter come Saturday night.
7: You work hard to get a home semi, but saying that, it doesn't really faze me too much. Play wherever, come finals time, you want to be in the finals, and then now that it's here, it's ready to go.
6: Rabbitohs forward Ewan Aitken will miss the remainder of the season after fracturing his scapula in Friday night's win over the Roosters. Aitken had been hoping to play his first finals game since 2015. Scans have confirmed Wallabies fly half Carter Gordon suffered a broken leg in his side's draw with Argentina. He's expected to be sidelined for at least 6 weeks. And defending champions Arsenal has made it 3 wins from 3 games in the Premier League to start the new season, beating Chelsea 2-1. That's sport. I'm Adam Hawes.
19: It's 4 past 5. That's news and sport.
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16: Now at Milperra, the lights are flashing on Henry Lawson Drive and Poziers Avenue. Please take it easy through there. At Round Corner, the early accident involving a bus and car on Old Northern Road has now been cleared. All eastbound lanes towards Dural are now open, but we've still got very heavy westbound traffic up to the corner. At Glendenning, a nasty smash involving heaps of vehicles on the M7 and Jersey Road. Now that's affecting northbound traffic towards Quakers Hill in the city. Got delays back to Eastern Road trying to get through there. I'm Dennis Lee on Sydney's 2GB.
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19: The chance of showers overnight getting down to 13 degrees. Tomorrow, possible showers with a top of 19. Wednesday, possible showers 20. Partly cloudy Thursday and Friday. A fine and sunny weekend. Right now in the city, 18 degrees. 18 in Bankstown, 19 in Campbelltown, 17 in Gosford and Lucas Heights, 21 in Penrith. I'm Jamel Wells. 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
1: 7 past 5, the latest from Bondi Junction. Now, we've had this confirmed by the police. There's been an operation at the Bondi Junction Westfield this afternoon. One of our listeners, Rod, saw 15 police cars head to the shopping centre. We understand this may be something quite minor. That's hopefully the case. There's been a few boys involved in a fight. We're still seeking the details from the police, and they did certainly respond quickly to the Bondi Junction at Westfield. The operation, we understand, is continuing, but it may hopefully be something as minor as a fight involving teenage boys.
21: Sydney Now on 2GB.
1: Well, politicians on all sides have reacted to One Nation's superannuation policy today. So the way this plan works, just if you're tuning in for the first time today, the superannuation guarantee levy is 12%. So 12% of your pre-tax income from your employer goes to superannuation. Under this particular policy, over the course of 3 years, as many as 7 million people who need assistance with covering housing costs would be able to apply to have 3% of that 12% directed towards take-home pay and then taxed at the same rate as superannuation, 15%. So 9% of their salary would still go into superannuation. 3% over the course of 3 years, they would have available to help them with rent or mortgage costs. So for a worker on the median salary, it would mean an extra $2,300 a year. The Treasurer, Jim Chalmers, says this is effectively One Nation trying to destroy superannuation.
24: Now, we already know the Liberals and Nationals don't like super. We now know that One Nation will cut super. Now, this is exactly what I mean when I say that One Nation are risky and dangerous when it comes to the financial situation of Australian workers.
1: Well, Pauline Hanson has rejected those claims from Dr. Chalmers.
25: Jim Chalmers is saying that I want to shut the super down. That's the furthest thing from the truth. I'm not intending to shut super down. If anything, if you look at it, superannuation only just about 4 years ago was at 9%, and over 4 years it has risen to 12%. So we're not taking anything away. We're allowing those struggling Australians to be able to access their super and use now for a period of up to 3 years. It is by their choice.
1: Now, the Coalition, through Angus Taylor, has said that more detail is necessary. David Littleproud, the former Nationals leader, now just a Nationals MP, he said it would drive inflation higher. He says when you've got inflation out of control at the moment, you put fuel with putting more money into the economy. The unintended consequences is that inflation will go up and interest rates would go up. Well, that's been rejected by Pauline Hanson and Barnaby Joyce.
25: It's neutral. It's neutral. So you're not going to pump up inflation with it at all. So, yes, it will affect 7 million people will be open to taking a super out. So it won't be inflationary.
26: Can I add to that a bit?
1: Yeah.
2: we have 7 million people in super. We're not going to have 7 million people in rental stress or housing stress. I think we should get that one straight away because we're not, they're not all going to be start taking a section of their money out. People who are in stress will start taking some money out and they mightn't take all. And then you go to the inflationary aspects of it. Well, that's pertinent to the volume of money that's in the economy. If someone was paying, for instance, $600 a week for rent and they get assistance, guess what? They're still paying about $600 a week in rent.
1: Barnaby Joyce, nobody would be forced to reduce their contributions through their employer to 9%. It's an optional scheme. And the beauty of this is we at least have some policy. We have some policy from both the government and One Nation on this side and people will be able to vote on it.
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1: 10 past 5, spring is here and plenty of Australians now looking at what their holiday plans are going to be in the next 12 months. Cruising is so popular with Aussies. Every time I raise the issue of whether you love going on cruises, I'm inundated with people telling me it's great. I've only been on one and I was a skeptic, admittedly. And my wife was begging me for years, come on a cruise with me. Please, let's go on a cruise. So eventually I did. What was the last year? It was roughly about a year ago. And it was just one of those, it was a 3-night cruise to Queensland, to Moreton Island. And I must admit, it was fantastic. But concerns have been raised because several of the lines have withdrawn over recent years. For instance, Cunard is not coming to Sydney anymore. Disney, there was a lot of fuss made about when Disney cruises started. Well, they're not coming here. Virgin Voyages are not coming here. The global boss of Cruise Line International, the association, Bud Dar, has said the problem's not demand because plenty of Australians want to go on cruises. The problem is port fees, terminal fees, ground handling fees, luggage and pilot fees. He says they're extraordinarily high in Australia compared to other destinations overseas, other ports overseas. And for that reason, he's worried that potentially more cruise operators could stop servicing the market. Joel Katz is the Executive Director of Cruise Lines International Australia Association. Joins us. G'day, Joel.
3: Hi, Kenton. Good to be with you.
1: Do you agree with what Bud has said, that simply our fees are too high?
3: Look, it's no one thing. It's a whole combination of factors. Australia's always been an expensive part of the world, so that doesn't help. We're a long way away from the rest of the world, so those ships have to travel very long distances. But cruise lines plan their itineraries many, many years in advance. So cruise lines are already releasing their 28, 29 itineraries and planning their 29, 30 itineraries. So in order to be able to do that with confidence, they need to have a good understanding of what the costs are going to be in 3 years' time. They need to understand the regulatory environment that they're going to be operating. So what we're looking for is we're looking for sort of a stable, predictable operating environment so that the cruise lines can send those ships down here and we can support those, you know, millions of Australians who want to cruise and all those thousands of Australians who get their employment from the cruise industry.
1: We have seen some of these lines withdraw their services. Is that because there are problems with stability of the industry?
3: Yeah, exactly. So globally, we're seeing the industry grow exponentially. There are more than 80 ships on order. That's an investment of more than $150 billion. And that really signifies that the cruise lines, the investment community, have a lot of confidence in the demand for cruise. And equally so here in Australia, we know we have one of the highest market penetrations for cruise in the world, more Australians cruising per capita than anywhere else. But the challenge is, if we want to be able to be competitive and ensure that, you know, the Australian market gets those effectively billion-dollar assets in some cases, we need to have settings and policies that are very, very clear and very, very predictable, because other countries are also seeing the benefits that cruise can deliver and they're making sure that they're getting those ships.
1: So what direction do you see it going within the next couple of years? Do you think we'll see more lines come here, restore services, or will fewer ships come here?
3: Look, I like to be optimistic, and I hope that we can work with all levels of government in Australia to really ensure that we put out the sign that we're open for business. We know that the Australian economy sees more than $7 billion in economic impact from cruising every year, more than 22,000 jobs, and that's right across the Australian economy, from the farmers who make the food through to the logistics, the travel agents, the tour operators. The accommodation sector alone is seeing more than $600 million from the cruise industry. So we need to get those settings right. We need to ensure that we have a national strategy that provides the stability, the predictable settings that the cruise lines need so that Australia can be competitive and we can get those ships here rather than them going to other countries.
1: Because reality is our listeners in particular, Joel, love it. Thank you, Joel.
3: Thank you.
1: Joel Katz, who's from the Australian side of the industry, love to hear from you. Have you found that you've been a regular cruiser and there's been less choice for you in recent years? That there are fewer of the ships that you've loved maybe cruising on before not coming here? Let me know. 131-873. Still to come, the code word. Yeah, I know I've been promising it for a while. You'll hear the code word the next 15 minutes for your chance to share in $20,000.
21: Driving you home and driving the agenda. 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
1: Were you caught up in the wind on Saturday afternoon? I was walking through Moore Park. I was just walking past the SCG where the Sydney Swans had just begun their game against the Brisbane Lions in the AFL finals. And the wind just hit with such a blast. And because you've got all the cars that are parked on, literally on the park across the road from the SCG, you had all this dirt just whip up all of a sudden. And of course, there was plenty of damage around Sydney as well. Ausgrid is issuing a warning to us. There have been several real life incidents lately whereby Ausgrid crews have had to intervene to protect the public. Now, one saw an off-duty employee come across a fire sparked by a high voltage power line fault.

0: Safety Week. So the dramas we experienced on Saturday coincides with that. What's the main messaging of Electricity Safety Week?
1: So electricity is part of our daily life, and we've got to a position where we commonly deal with the hazards presented by electricity normally, but we're taking the time out to advise our children what we can do to encourage them to be safe around electricity. So things like keeping electrical devices away from water, teaching young children how to behave around PowerPoints, and even with teenagers, making sure that they're safe in the home and out in the streets when they're around electrical infrastructure.
0: Well, I just mentioned that example on the northern beaches where some teenagers were digging a mountain bike track, but it was next to an electricity kiosk. They probably didn't realise how dangerous it was.
1: Yeah, and that was actually me that found that. I was out walking my dog one day and going across a local reserve just at the top of my road. I just happened to be walking across as one of the teenagers was trying to put a spade into the ground next to the 11kV kiosk. There weren't an imminent danger of just doing that, but they could have, if they were digging away, caused some issues. A quick discussion with them, pointing out the high voltage signs on the side of the kiosk, and they moved on and carried on playing further up the reserve. The key thing is, they're used to seeing that kiosk every single day of their lives,
0: yeah,
1: and they probably don't associate the hazard that goes with it.
0: So generally, as parents and as grandparents, what do we need to be telling kids in terms of electricity danger?
1: So there's some really good things. We can talk about them when they're playing outside, to keep away from substations and the green kiosks that we've just mentioned. Don't put metal objects in toasters. Never use appliances with frayed cables, or if they're damaged, and certainly don't try and repair them themselves. And know what to do if there's an electrical emergency, i.e. keep your distance away, phone 000 if anybody is in danger, or you can contact our grid now numbers on our website. It's 1313 88.
0: 1313 88. Thank you, Matthew.
1: Thank you very much.
0: Matthew Sweeting, who's Ausgrid's General Manager of Safety. Actually, that's just reminded me on the weekend how windy it was. Those dangers of fallen power lines as well. I was driving along Cleveland Street, and you know Cleveland Street, just when you're leaving that SCG Moore Park area, just before you reach South Dowling Street, there's a lot of trees that hang right over the top of the road. Well, some of that was hanging over the power lines, and it looked really, really dangerous. And some of the branches had fallen onto the road. It was just lucky they didn't bring down power lines. Fortunately, all the power has been restored by early this morning. 5:19. I know I've been promising it. Coming up next, the code word. You need the code word for your chance to share in $20,000.
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3: Out we go to Milperra. Got the lights flashing on on Posy Airs Avenue and Henry Lawson Drive. Please take it easy through that intersection. A Glendenning, a smash involving heaps of vehicles in the M7 and Jersey Road. Now, that's affecting northbound traffic towards Quakers Hill. Got delays back past Eastern Road trying to get through there. South Wentworthville, a car broken down and stuck on the M4 and the Cumberland Highway. Now, he's in lane 3, facing westbound towards Eastern Creek. If you're heading that way, take care going around him. Very heavy traffic. I'm Dennis Lee on 2GB.
4: 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Is Andrew going to be a winner? 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
5: Oh, you little ripper. 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You guys rock.
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5: I'm just getting some breaking news that's really big in the music industry. 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This is good news, okay? Don't panic. This is really good news. 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If this is happening, this is next level, folks. Well, for people around my age, this is massive. It's happening. I just need to check it out, okay? 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
5: 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Fortune. So you'll have four code words now. Ben gave you one this morning. Levy in the morning program. Michael this afternoon. That is the fourth code word you need. Fortune. Simple as that. Tomorrow morning, Ben's going to ask you to call. $20,000 to give away. 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
5: New segment for Sydney Now is called Goose of the Week. So what we're going to do every week, we want you to nominate a goose. I'm not talking about an animal. It can be anybody in the news cycle, for instance. Now, last week, if we were doing Goose of the Week last week, I think it would have gone to Annika Wells.
7: What did these guys and the Australian housing market have in common? Both the Ushi market and the Australian housing market are dictated by supply and demand.
5: Yeah, for her Ushi comments. So she would have won Goose of the Week last week. I want you to jot down some ideas you've got this week for a Goose of the Week. And then later on Friday, we'll nominate the Goose of the Week winner. And we do have a good prize for our listeners this week. We've got, and this is worth $500. We really do have the keys to the prize cabinet open today. We've got a $500 ARB voucher. 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You've just got to nominate a Goose of the Week. And even before I've announced that we're doing this weekend, Rob says, Jim Chalmers, he doesn't call Jim a goose, he calls him a clown, and it's Doctor in inverted commas. Yeah, he'd probably be a fairly good nomination. So just have a think about that, and throughout the week, we'll play Goose of the Week. Annika Wells for last week.
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8: Now at Milperra, we've still got major dramas with those lights flashing on Henry Lawson Drive and Pozieres Avenue. Please take it easy through there if you're heading that way. Glendenning, a nasty smash involving heaps of vehicles on the M7 and Jersey Road. That's affecting northbound traffic towards Quakers Hill or the city. Got delays back to Eastern Road trying to get through there. At South Wentworthville, car broken down of stock on the M4 and the Cumberland Highway. Now he's in lane 3 facing westbound towards Eastern Creek. I'm Dennis Lee on 2GB.
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1: 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And I don't want to. Wow. Is this the stormwater drain?
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3: 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I'll bring it to you after our news headlines. And with the latest, Jamil Wells.
4: Clinton, good evening. The Greens say social media users should decide if they want algorithms to decide what is delivered to their feed. The opt-in measure is being considered by the federal government as part of enhanced tech laws. One Nation is defending its proposed changes to superannuation despite widespread criticism. More than a million students, parents and teachers in Australia and New Zealand have had personal data stolen in a cyber attack on education support program MathSpace, and an investigation's underway into a light plane crash that's killed two people south of Brisbane. In sport, the Cowboys will challenge the grade 2 high tackle charge laid on co-captain Reuben Cotter. The 27-year-old will face the judiciary in a bid to line up against the Sharks in Saturday's elimination final. More news and sport at 6.
3: Thank you, Jamil. 17 degrees in Sydney. It's 20 degrees in Penrith. For people of my vintage, maybe around their 50s, this is huge news.

0: Confirmed this afternoon, Radiohead is coming to Australia. Now, I know many of you will say, who? Radiohead is one of the greatest bands of the last 40 years, let me assure you. They haven't been to Australia in 15 years. Confirmed by their promoters this afternoon, they're playing Perth, Melbourne and Sydney in May of June of next year. And there'll be quite a few shows. In Sydney next year, they'll play Sydney Olympic Park, the Afterpay Arena, it's not the stadium. They'll play the old Superdome, Qdos Bank Arena, it was known up until recently, on six nights throughout the end of May and beginning of June. There's quite a complicated process to buy tickets because these will be sellouts. They could play 20 nights there and they'd sell out. Registration opens right now.
1: Okay.
0: So you need to go to this website. I shouldn't be telling you, so I can try and get a ticket myself. 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So it's Perth, Melbourne, Sydney in June and July of next year.

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1: Well, this is going to cause a huge injection into the hospitality industry in Sydney. The tour of Radiohead. Hello, James Willis.
2: Hello, Clinton. Look, I'm not going to back. You're on your own there. I'm sorry. I'm not a fan. I'm not a fan.
1: You don't like Radiohead.
2: I think you'll find a large section of the audience would not be jumping out. I think there would be people that are very excited, like you, no doubt about that, and clearly they're going to sell out venues. But
1: can you see the smile on my face?
2: Yeah, but they're not. I mean, it's not AC/DC, is it?
1: Radiohead.
2: I think you're on your own today. I'm sorry, I can't back you up. I'd love to be able to be here and say, mate, I'm as excited as you are, but maybe is MG on today?
1: We'll find out from
2: okay.
1: MG in a couple
2: well,
1: of minutes.
2: Well, it could be two against one. But I can't sit in here and pretend to be as excited as you.
1: I might need a week off next year.
2: Well, is it that big?
1: It's that big.
2: You'll do 5 gigs, you think?
1: Oh, there's no way I'll get 5. No, the registration's open right now. I've probably missed the boat already.
2: Yeah.
1: I'm telling you, it's going to be huge. Well, they are considered, in all honesty, folks, they are considered probably the most influential music act of the past 40 years.
2: Mm. Really?
1: Well, who's more influential than Radiohead?
2: Elton John?
1: The last 40 years, okay? Mm. They popped up in 1994 with the very famous song Creep.
2: AC/DC?
1: No, they're from the 1970s.
2: U2?
1: From the 1980s.
2: Coldplay?
1: They copied U2. No, you know who Coldplay copied? Radiohead. What's happening on the market today?
2: I reckon 1 gig's enough, mate. You don't need to go to 5.
1: What is this message? Radiohead may feel Blacktown RSL.
2: There you go. Well, there you go. If they're on at Blacktown, you can go along. The market's...
1: Your producer's just walked into the studio. He's very excited, Rob, about Radiohead coming here, isn't
2: well,
1: he?
2: Well, the two of you can go. I'll buy you tickets. There'll be some discounted ones available by the way things are
1: markets.
2: Going. Markets. The ASX 200 up by just 0.06%, 9,010 at close. The Aussie dollar buying 72 US cents. Tonight on Money News, we're going to do a special with Scott Phillips. We're going to have a look very closely at the big four banks plus Macquarie and their share price. There are some of the big banks that have a hard sell rating from all these different agencies at the moment. A lot of them have dropped value over the last 12 months. We'll go through the big banks and whether they are a buy or a sell at the moment.
1: I did sell my CBA a few weeks back.
2: There you go. Well, they are one of them. Quite interesting. If you have a look, a lot of the experts are saying at the moment they are a sell. So we'll tell you why on that tonight.
1: I'm on a WhatsApp group chat. Yes. Would you believe it? Shark supporters. Mm. And one of my mates says, my mum just called me to say Clinton's told her Radiohead is coming.
2: You're really excited about this, aren't you?
1: I'm so excited. I'm genuinely.
2: Well, there you go. Go to the phones. Go to the phones and you can bring a group of you. Did I hear you say you're hosting listeners this week? Is that the plan?
1: Not at Radiohead.
2: Oh, right. At Shark Park.
1: No, I've got the final question. No, they're not playing at Shark Park.
2: Allianz Stadium. Yeah.
1: Allianz Stadium. I'll be hosting some 2GB listeners, our winners from Sydney now for the Sharks Cowboys match.
2: That's exciting. Now that's something to be excited about.
1: You'll be able to see me in full flight of what I'm like in a really important Sharks game. Lots of messages coming in here. Okay. Gary says, I'm with James. Radiohead's not that exciting. Radiohead one hit wonders. George says, with Radiohead, what's the cost of tickets going to be? Oh, they'll keep it reasonable. Mitch says, is old mate broken, as in you? Radiohead is the best.
2: There you go. Well, you can go with Mitch. You can take a group if you want. It would be really exciting. There's other people here saying, what's a Radiohead? Thumbs down from me, Clinton. Sorry. I know in radio and you meant to back each other up, and I realised, and I didn't want to throw you under the bus, but I'm not as excited as you, I've got to be honest.
1: Thank you, James. We're listening from 7.
2: Talk soon. Check with MG.
1: I might be listening to some Radiohead at 7.
2: Yeah, exactly.
0: And now, a weather update.
1: The nice weather continues. The forecast for tomorrow, look, possible morning shower, but it should be a mostly dry day, 19 degrees. Wednesday, a possible shower and 20. Thursday, partly cloudy, 19. Friday, partly cloudy, 20. This stage on the weekend, Saturday forecast is for a dry day, mostly sunny with 21 degrees. Sunday should be sunny and 24 degrees.

0: Okay, I'm a little bit excited. Let's talk some sport for the highest quality architectural glass, shower screens, balustrades, fencing, splashbacks manufactured right here in Sydney. You can't go past Palmer's Glass. Mark Geyer, are you excited that Radiohead's coming to Australia?
1: I'm jumping right on your sidecar, brother, and we're going to see Tommy York and the Greenwood Brothers together.
0: Hey, you know Radiohead. You know them.
1: I do. Oh, mate, what?
0: Six nights.
1: No surprises, all I need, fake plastic trees, and of course, Creep. I mean, like that's... Tom York's about my age, so I've loved Radiohead for a long, long time, and very excited that they're coming out. Very excited.
0: Yeah, look, they've been controversial over the years. People say they're a bit left to centre, so you're probably thinking, why am I talking about them as a 2GB? But he did a tour here last year, right?
1: Yeah.
0: Or year before. They were playing in Melbourne, and there was a pro-Palestinian protester who interrupted the whole concert, and Tom York went off about the pro-Palestinian protester because they've played concerts in Israel, and in the artistic community, oh, you're evil if you play in Israel, but one of the Radiohead members is married to a Jewish woman, so they thought we'll play in Israel. What's wrong with that?
1: Yeah, and I think Tom York's, he said there was no politics at concerts, man. That's, you know, we listen to music.
0: Rightio, sport. Yep. Before we get into the good, the bad, and the ugly, we've just got to wrap up the 2GB's tipping contest. Now, no shock that Michael McLaren won 136 points. Congratulations to Chook. Phil O'Neill was in second on 131, followed by the one iron on 130.
1: Oh, one iron coming quick. Yeah.
0: J-Moz 129, Matty Thompson 129. Then it looks like I beat you.
1: You did, my friend. You did.
0: I finished on 127. You finished on 126.
1: Yep, that field goal from Terrell Sloan yesterday cruelled me. I had the Eels, picked the Eels, but it was kind of one of them rounds, wasn't it? It was kind of because there were so many rested players, so many games didn't mean much as far as the context of finals footy went. But that was really exciting, that game yesterday, to see that it was sold out down at Wynn Stadium, and it was a beautiful Sunday. And then, you know, that field goal from Terrell Sloan to win the game, the 2 point from 43 metres out, was just fantastic. Great theatre. And then the Panthers went on to win the minor premiership for the fourth time in 7 years. So it's all happening, buddy.
0: Yeah, and well deserved for the Panthers. The good, the bad, and the ugly.
1: Well, I've just mentioned a couple of goods. I think, you know, another really good was young Cody Black's debut.
0: Oh, my goodness.
1: The 20-year-old from Brisbane who they let go for Pezzett, scored 26 points on debut, surpassing Amos Roberts' record from 2000 when he scored 22 points in one game. So, look, this kid, a star is born. He's got the look of a footballer. He's got the nous of a footy player. Ricky Stewart is one of the best mentors for halves that you could get. So that was definitely a good for the weekend. Also good was the fact that I think Alex Johnson and Tom Milky Bar Kid Jenkins share the Ken Irvine medal for the most tries scored in a year. Both got over 30 times this year, and they've both been a highlight of the season. Obviously, that one moment when he took over from Kenny Irvine, 212 tries, AJ, that was just fantastic. And Tom Jenkins has been one of them players this year, which I'm very disappointed he's not in the Australian squad. I thought he would have been a perfect fit for the World Cup at the end of the year, but obviously he's been overlooked, so that's a bit sad. But, look, and seeing Joe Arrow, watching from the stands, watching his good mate Damien Cook yesterday as well was something really good to watch, really wholesome to watch. And we get to the bad. Well, there's only one bad at the moment. It's the Sharkies losing their home ground advantage for week one of the finals. And I'll be really keen to get your point of view on this.
0: Look, we're giving away some tickets to come along to Allianz Stadium Saturday night. Yep. You can join me in the 2GB suite to watch the Sharks and the Cowboys. You need to. I'm going to ask to get in the third quiz question for our audience. Where do the Sharks usually play their home games? So that's question number three. So I've given you two earlier questions. That's question number three. Hit the phones now, 131873. If you want to come along to the NRL Finals, Sharks versus Cowboys at Allianz, where do the Sharks usually play their home games? That's question number three. Look, I'm actually not opposed to them moving the game. And I'll tell you why, MG. I think mentally it's going to be really good for the Sharks because they've been in a form slump. I think they actually played reasonably well on Saturday night with a lot of their players out. They played differently than the way they played recently.
1: Yeah.
0: But I think playing in the big stadium, it'll be like a new start for them. It'll be, this is when it gets real. We're playing at Allianz Stadium in front of maybe 15,000, 16,000 people, but it'll be a big game atmosphere compared to playing at just our usual ground.
1: Yeah, I tend to agree with you. I remember when I first played finals footy back in the late 80s, it was five teams, and every game was played at the Sydney Footy Stadium. You go down there, it was a big day of a fan. Look, just a couple of things with the Sharks' home ground. I mean, then Portaloos have got to, they're an eyesore. They've got to get some of
0: them. MG, there's a reason for the Portaloos there, right? Okay, so what's happened, what people don't, and I'm not defending the ground, but they've been rebuilding the league's club. Now, it has been drawn out for years. It is going to be finished in the next month, right?
1: Mm-hmm.
0: Once that's done, they then reopen a lot of the old facilities they were using previously, and that marquee that sits there next to the stand, that goes because the corporate facilities will be back in the league's club. It'll actually, I'm not saying it's going to be modern ground. It's not going to be great, but they won't need the Portaloos anymore.
1: Yeah, look, Shark, they own, don't, Cronulla own Shark Park, don't they? Or Ocean Protect Stadium.
0: Yeah, we do, and that's our problem. That's actually the problem.
1: Okay, well, one thing, the icing on the cake, which kind of had me thinking that it's good that they're going to Allianz on the weekend, is that when the young Storm player went down with a bad injury, there was no Medicab there for him. I know it might be a minor thing, but in my eyes, it's not. Every ground should have a Medicab on present to assist anyone who needs one to get off the ground. And that was that looked poor on the weekend when he was down, that young kid, the winger, young Brown, and he had to basically get carried off in a little stretcher thing, which they didn't have any Medicab. So that's just another thing to put on top of the woes. But apart from that, mate, it's been the most watched NRL season in KO sports history. It's the ninth consecutive year of growth, average audience up 9% year on year, and it's, you know, the number one game this year that was watched was between West Tigers and Broncos in round seven.
0: That was the most
1: watched game of the year.
0: Yeah, two teams that haven't made the finals. I've got a winner online for us, MG. Hello, Jane.
2: Hello, Clinton. How are you?
0: I'm on fire this afternoon. Let me tell you, I'm very happy.
2: Good, aren't you?
0: Football team's made the finals. My favourite band's coming out.
2: I'll go with the first one, not the second one.
0: Can't even give tickets away to radio. So you're going to come to the football on Saturday night, are you?
2: Coming to see the Sharkies, yes.
0: Hey!
2: Yes. With my daughter. She's a mad Sharkie fan. Has been since she's been a little girl.
0: Fantastic. Well, you can join me in the 2GB suite Saturday night. Congratulations, Jane. Can't wait to meet you and your daughter. We'll give some more tickets away tomorrow night and right throughout the week. MG?
1: I'll see you in studio tomorrow, my friend.
0: You'll be back tomorrow.

0: We've got so many text messages about Radiohead. Izzy says, your music taste rocks. Every time you talk about your favourite bands or artists, I always agree. 90s indie rock all the way. But another one here. So this band you're going about, Radiohead and the Zimmer Frames, will the function centre have some ramp-friendly facilities? Yes, they will have wheelchair access there for sure. Would you like to play the quiz? We don't have a get-in question this afternoon. We're making it easy for you. If you'd like to win a $320 SIM card plan thanks to Amaysim, give me a call now. 131873 to play the quiz.
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2: Now at South Wentworthville, nothing weird, but we do have a car breaking down on the M4 and the Cumberland Highway. It's affecting westbound traffic towards Eastern Creek and Penrith, MG country. Got delays back to Silverwater Road trying to get through there. At Glendinning, the earliest smash involving heaps of vehicles in the M7 and Jersey Road has been cleared. At Reesby, though, two-car smash in the M5 near the River Road. That's affecting northbound traffic. I'm Dennis Lee on Sydney's traffic leader, 2GB.
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8: Questions, questions, all I get is questions.
9: It's very important you pay attention.
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6: Clinton's Quick Quiz.
12: Richard and Ryan playing the quiz tonight. Hello, Ryan.
13: G'day, how are you?
12: I'm good. I've got a $320 SIM card to give away thanks to Amazim. Your 30 seconds starts now. Which artist had the hit album Purple Rain?
13: Prince.
12: Correct. The Buffalo Bills are a team in which major North American sporting league?
13: NFL.
12: You're on two. Who was the Prime Minister of the UK for most of the Second World War?
13: Winston Churchill.
12: Oh, you're on three. Which revolution occurred first, the French or the American?
13: French.
12: No, it was the American. You finished on three, Ryan. You're going to go pretty well, I reckon. Richard, you've got to beat three, okay? Okay, question number one. A classic margarita pizza is topped with tomato sauce, mozzarella, and which herb?
14: Basil.
12: You're on one. The abbreviation LBW is associated with which sport?
14: Cricket.
12: You're on two. According to the proverb, where the smoke, there's...
14: fire.
12: Three. What does UN stand for regarding the Global Intergovernmental Organization?
14: United Nations.
12: Oh, four. You are a winner. You got to tell me this, Richard. Do you know Radiohead?
14: Yeah, I do. I like your music, Pete. I'm very, very fond of it, mate.
12: There you go. Pity I don't have any tickets to send you, but I am going to send you out an Amazim SIM card. 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
15: Out we go to Milpera. Got the lights flashing in on Henry Lawson Drive and Pozieres Avenue. If you're heading that way, please take it easy through that intersection. At South Wentworthville, the earlier breakdown on the M4 and the Cumberland Highway has been cleared. All westbound lanes towards Eastern Creek are now open and Penrith, but we've still got delays back to Silverwater Road trying to get through there. And at Risby, two car smash on the M5 near the River Road. They're in the breakdown lane facing northbound towards the city and the airport. If you're heading that way, please take care. I'm Dennis Lee on Sydney's 2GB.
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12: Nine News tonight with Peter Roberton. G'day, Pete. Busy day in news.
18: Indeed, Charles Croucher, our political editor, Clinton, will have a look at this One Nation plan to give workers early access to retirement savings. It's been slammed by the government as a raid. The Treasurer says the next election will be fought over superannuation. As I said, Charles, on that story. Look, this is an interesting story. A fight between two families in Five Dock, this is over a debt, has left a teenager fighting for life. Dramatic pictures out of Miami. This Amazon Boeing 767 has crashed, run off the runway and landed up in a car park, and five people killed on the ground. Also tonight at 6 o'clock, hundreds of flights, including Qantas services, have been cancelled after the eruption of Anak Krakatoa in Indonesia. We'll go live to Sydney Airport to get the latest from our reporter on what is happening going forward. And NRL theme park. You go, what do you say, Peter? I said NRL Disneyland, Clinton. What do you think of that? Well, Peter Volandis has given Danny Wider an interview about his grand plans for an NRL theme park. He's even got the drawings, if you like, the artist's impressions of what it'll look like. So we'll show you that at six as well.
12: Can't wait to see that. Should be at Shark Park. Pete, we'll be watching tonight.
18: Good on you. See you, mate.
12: Peter Roberton with Nine News tonight.
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12: An update from Westfield Bondi Junction. That police operation has concluded. The police have now told us they discovered two teenagers in an argument. One of them threatened the other with a weapon, ran from the scene. He's now been arrested. It's a 14-year-old who was carrying a baton. Congratulations, Jim. You're our caller of the day. We are going to send you out a family pass to Sydney's big four-wheel drive and adventure show. It is this Friday through until Sunday, Eastern Creek Dragway, with free parking. 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
12: So an investigation has been conducted in the studios of 2GB over the weekend after beer belonging to Mike Pearsall went missing. And the culprit has been found.
23: Okay, I've got a statement to make about him. He's a grub.
12: The culprit, the beer thief, turns out to be Adam Hawes.
24: Yeah, I'd like to just say that those beers are back on Mike Pearsall's table. I was told they were freebies, and I never knocked back a freebie, so I took them home, and he's very lucky I didn't drink them. Anyway, well, I've had a depressing weekend with the Eagles going down, you know, on Father's Day.
12: I tipped the Dragons,
24: not
12: too.
24: Not ideal. Tyrell Sloan, thank you if you're listening.
12: At least you're out of your misery now. Mine continues for another week.
24: You'll be right. You'll beat the, if you don't beat the Cowboys, you should give it away. Jesse Colquhoun will join us from the Sharks, talk about that game. Spencer Lenny, you want to talk about that? Has he become a liability for the Roosters? And Lee Matthews will come on, AFL legend, to talk about the Swannies.
12: Horsey coming up after 6 o'clock. James Willis with Money News tonight from 7. John Stanley taking you through the night before Phil O'Neill joins you at midnight. Tomorrow morning, you need the code word. Ben Fordham has another $2,000 to win. And we'll have more code words tomorrow. Thanks for your company. That's Sydney Now.
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0: It's 6 o'clock. Good evening. I'm Jamel Wells. One Nation's defending its proposed changes to superannuation despite widespread criticism. Federal Politics editor Michael Packey.
1: One Nation believes workers should be able to reduce their compulsory super contributions from 12% to 9% to help them with cost of living expenses. The minor party says people who are experiencing hardship should be able to have early access to some of their money if it means keeping a roof over their head. But Federal Treasurer Jim Chalmers has slammed the move, arguing it would be inflationary and erode retirement savings.
2: One Nation is proposing a full frontal attack on superannuation.
1: One Nation leader Pauline Hanson says that's wrong.
3: It's neutral, so you're not going to pump up inflation with it at all.
1: The opposition believes there is room to reform the superannuation system, but One Nation's policy lacks detail. Michael Packey, Canberra.
0: The state opposition says new laws to crack down on organised crime are an admission the government has lost control of gang violence. Those planning gang-related murders could face life in jail. Two people were killed in cases of mistaken identity last week. Opposition leader Kelly Sloan says there's a crime crisis in Sydney.
4: Absolutely needs to stop. And it's not stopping on Labor's watch, no matter how many new laws they're introducing, no matter how many press releases they're putting out that are short on detail, trying to look tough on crime, but getting nothing done. And all the while, people in Sydney's suburbs are unsafe.
0: A teenager's been arrested for having a baton at Westfield Bondi. Police say after two 14-year-old boys got into an argument, one threatened the other and ran off. No injuries have been reported. Following a search of the area, one 14-year-old was arrested and the baton seized. An organisation set up by the Christian Brothers, which runs 61 Catholic schools across Australia, is considering severing ties with the order. It's due to tensions over compensation to victims of child sexual abuse. An investigation's underway into a light plane crash that's killed two people south of Brisbane. The Beechcraft A36 Bonanza crashed soon after takeoff on a property at Logan this morning. And a world-first saliva test has been developed in Australia to detect fatty liver disease. Scientists hope the test will catch liver damage early. In finance, the All Ords has closed up 4 points, one Australian dollar buying 72 US cents.
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0: Australian selectors have stuck with struggling number 3 Manus Labuschagne for next month's test tour of South Africa. Chairman of selectors George Bailey is backing him despite his modest form.
25: Not shying away from the fact that we'd like some more runs from Man. That's clear, but we're also confident that he can still make a positive contribution to that squad.
0: The Cowboys will challenge the grade 2 high tackle charge laid on co-captain Reuben Cotter. The 27-year-old will face the judiciary in a bid to line up against the Sharks in Saturday's elimination final. Scans have confirmed Sydney Swans captain Callum Mills has ruptured his ACL, marking an end to his finals campaign. Mills suffered the injury in Sydney's 53-point qualifying final win over Brisbane. You're up to date. That's the latest news and sport.
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15: Now, out we go to Milperra. Still got those lights flashing on Henry Lawson Drive and Poziers Avenue. Take it easy through there if you're heading that way. And St Peter's got a smash in the M8 tunnel near the interchange. That's affecting northbound traffic towards Newtown and the city. Lane 1 is closed there. Got the speed down to 40k's now around the site. South Wentworthville, the earlier breakdown on the M4 and the Cumberland Highway has been cleared. All westbound lanes towards Eastern Creek are open, but we've still got delays all the way back to Silverwater Road. I'm Dennis Lee on 2GB.
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0: The chance of showers overnight getting down to 13 degrees. Tomorrow, possible showers with a top of 19. Wednesday, possible showers 20. Partly cloudy Thursday and Friday. A fine and sunny weekend. Right now in the city, 17 degrees. 17 in Bankstown, Campbelltown and Gosford. 16 in Lucas Heights. 19 in Penrith. 15 in Terry Hills. I'm Jamil Wells. 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
30: Hope you had a fantastic weekend. Congratulations to the Panthers. They have been confirmed as NRL minor premiers after that 38-10 win over the West Tigers. At the other end of the ladder, well done, Dragons. It has been a tough year for you and your fans, but you finish on a high with that 24-22 win over the Eels on Father's Day. I was sitting at Wynn Stadium right near the goalposts as that freak Tyrell Sloan field goal just floated over the crossbar. The place went nuts. So well done to the Dragons. Also, a shout out to the Sydney Swans. That was a truly epic win over the Brisbane Lions at the SCG. Possibly the best win in club history given the circumstances of the past month. We'll talk more about that later in the show. Love to hear from you as well this Monday evening. 131873 is the number to call, or you can text 0460 873 873. You can get us with an email, 2GB and 4BC. Click on the feedback icon. The schedule for week one of the finals is out. Let's take a look quickly in case you have missed it. It kicks off Friday night, 7:50pm at Allianz Stadium. It's the Rabbitohs v the Knights. That's an elimination final. There's a qualifying final on Saturday afternoon, 4 o'clock kickoff our time, 6 o'clock in New Zealand at Go Media Stadium. The Warriors up against the Dolphins. That is not elimination. There's a knockout on Saturday night, 7:50pm, Allianz Stadium. The Sharks against the Cowboys, and then a qualifying final on Sunday with minor premiers, the Panthers, hosting the Roosters at CommBank Stadium. Now, plenty of talk, as we expected, about the Sharks having to host the Cowboys at Allianz Stadium, not Ocean Protect Stadium, 30, 40 minutes up the road. On the face of it, yes, It is unfair. Week one is meant to be a genuine home final. So the Sharks, they should be at Ocean Protect Stadium. But the NRL, at the start of this year, we can't say they've blindsided anyone because they brought this rule in at the start of the season. They can decide, the NRL that is, where finals matches are held. And I agree with the NRL's stance. I've said on this program many times, your ground needs to hold a minimum of 25,000 fans to stage a finals match. And it needs to have the facilities to match that as well. So we're going to see more finals matches at bigger, more modern stadiums. And that has to be the way to go. If fans love their teams, they will travel. And I'd love to hear your view on this. 131873 is the number. 0460873873 is the text line. It's pretty obvious we have now seen the last of finals football being played at small suburban stadiums. Because if ever a finals match was going to be played at Shark Park, it would have been this one. Because the Cowboys don't bring any fans really to Sydney. So it was never going to be a massive selling game. So I thought maybe the NRL will stick with Shark Park, but they've said no, it's Allianz Stadium. So that tells me that there's going to be no more Four Pines Park, no more Cogra, no more Wind Stadium, no more Leichhardt. Not that it's had a finals match there for a long time, but they're looking at bigger stadiums now because we can't be locking out, you know, tens of thousands of fans for finals matches. And it does sound like the Warriors will be asked to move to the bigger Eden Park in Auckland after this weekend, that is. It'll be the same for the Panthers. There's no way the NRL will allow them to play a preliminary final at CommBank Stadium. They'll want them at a core stadium trying to get in excess of 50,000 there. We need our biggest games, clearly, in the biggest stadiums. We need to try and fill them. So my message to unhappy Sharks fans, embrace it. Going to Allianz Stadium for finals footy, it's an experience to savour. I grew up in an era where all finals were played at the SFS, no home finals back then, and the stadium would be heaving for just about every finals match. Plenty of transport options for families. If you're with mates, there's so many watering holes to check out around Paddington and Surrey Hills. It's a great day. Plus, you get the big match vibe. Speaking of the Sharks, I will catch up with their impressive young forward, Jesse Colquhoun, very shortly, and I'll ask him what he thinks of being moved to Allianz Stadium. We'll also have a look at some other pressing issues from the weekend. Spencer Lenu, is he a liability for the Roosters in the big games ahead? Who should do the NRL Grand Final entertainment? Who's it going to be? The AFL have got Kylie. We know that. They're pumping it up over the weekend. Who has Peter Volandis got for us on October the 4th? Here is what the boss had to say earlier today on the Today Show.
9: Our entertainment is our game, and we're still the most viewed sport in Australia. We've still got the top three most watched programs in Australia in the state of origin, and this final series is going to break more records.
30: Yeah, so no answers there from P. Veal. I could have a scoop for you. Well, I do have a scoop for you a little later in the show, so stick around for that. We'll also talk about that stunning debut from Kobe Black for the Raiders. Is this another blunder for the Broncos, who had young Kobe in the ranks? They let him go. Also coming up tonight, the Jack of All Trades update for Jack Daniels, plus the judiciary report for Bryden's lawyers. And we do have a big case for you tomorrow night at the NRL Judiciary. Cowboys co-captain Reuben Cotter, he will be there fighting a careless high tackle charge, grade two. We'll get to that one shortly. I will also announce the winner, the Sonali Sports Voucher winner, that is. $5,000 worth of sports kit will go to a junior rugby league team. It's created a lot of interest, this, so keep listening and we'll tell you who wins. In AFL, a huge blow for the Sydney Swans, but we were all fearing this news. Scans have confirmed today that captain Callum Mills has ruptured his ACL. He did it in that epic win over the Brisbane Lions, so he is done for the season, Callum Mills. I'll get the thoughts of AFL legend and 3AW commentator Lee Matthews when he joins me a little later in the show. Adam Hawes with you this Monday, the 7th of September. Welcome to Sports Today. Yeah, I hope you enjoyed that final weekend of the NRL regular season. We did the show from Allianz Stadium on Friday night for the Roosters-Rabbitohs clash, as expected. Gee, it was a moment I'll never forget, that's for sure, when Jai Arrow left the field after his 100th appearance for South Sydney. 40,000 people on their feet clapping him off the field, and he went straight into the embrace of his coach, Wayne Bennett. Honestly, the game didn't matter much after that. Although there were a couple of talking points. Latrell Mitchell's hit on Roosters rookie Toby Rodwell. Wow. Smashed him horizontal, then stood over him. Muhammad Ali, Sonny Liston style. probably the hit of the year. He timed it to perfection. Latrell, no contact with the head, thankfully for him. I was just relieved to see young Rodwell get up. I know I wouldn't have. It was a brutal hit. Now, the other one out of that game was Spencer Lenu's clash with Keon Kalamatangi. Now, in case you missed it, Keon was going after Spencer in defence, hit him with a couple of nice shots. In fact, Spencer didn't like it much. The eyes rolled. He threw the ball away and was penalised for not listening to the referee who was calling on him to play the ball. Keon looked like the guy who lit the fuse on the bomb and just sat back waiting for it to explode. He knew exactly what was going to happen, and Spencer didn't disappoint. Trent Robinson, he loves Spencer's fire, but so will other coaches. Absolutely, he will be a target in these finals. If it's a tight game, the instructions will be get under Spencer's skin. You might just get a penalty. That'll be the plan. But I do also enjoy a good villain in sport, and Spencer Lenu brought plenty to that match. The atmosphere was fantastic. But in those moments, he needs to think team first. You can't put your personal battle ahead of your team. And no doubt he would have been spoken to by Coach Trent Robinson. Just looking at the matches this weekend, week one of the NRL finals, there looks to be some pretty clear-cut favourites. I wonder if you think there's going to be an upset here. Let's have a look at them. Rabbitohs v Knights. So Rabbitohs will start that as warm favourites. Warriors v Dolphins, same thing. Warriors will be, they're the home team. They'll be warm favourites there. Sharks v Cowboys, they'll start favourites, the Sharkies. And the Panthers will be favourites against the Roosters. As I said, pretty clear-cut favourites for mine. Where's the upset coming? Can you see one there? Let me know. 131873 is the number. 0460 873 873 if you'd like to send a text. I'm going to say Knights. They're coming off a bye, Newcastle. They've had time to recharge. I think they could knock over the Rabbitohs on Friday night at Allianz Stadium. Anyway, let me know what you think. And how many teams can win it? The Panthers, they just look, again, like they're out in front. They put a serious stake in the ground the other day against the West Tigers. Yesterday, that is. Isaiah Yeo, Mitch Kenny, they're back from injury. In defence, they just hunted the Tigers, even though the game was in the bag. They just kept chasing, kept hounding, dragging them over the sideline. Some of their attack was breathtaking. What about Tom Jenkins? How would you describe it? A reverse put down in the corner. This guy is a freak. He's been so good this year, and that put down was just unbelievable. They've got a real look about them again, the Panthers. They look hungry. They missed out last year. They look hungry. I still believe the Warriors are their biggest threat. I'm not worried, like some are, about their patchy form the last couple of weeks against the Knights and Seagulls. They've leaked a lot of tries, yes. But I think they've been in cruise mode, the Warriors, for the past few weeks. I think they'll lift, starting with the Dolphins on Saturday night. And the other question I guess we need to ask is the 50-point hoodoo. We all know it. Is this the year it ends? Because there's a few teams in that top eight that have conceded 50 points this year. And as we know, no team has won the premiership after conceding 50 points in the regular season. So Roosters, they cracked 50 conceded.

0: there. I'm going Knights, but the Dolphins, they've got to be a big chance. They've just got so much strike power, haven't they, Greg? And you know, maybe the Warriors have been a bit off. I think they will lift. I think they've been cruising a bit. But that's probably not a bad shout, Greg.
1: Yep.
0: Thanks, mate, for that one. There is Greg from Blacktown with his thoughts of an upset this weekend. And keep them coming, 131-873. If you've got your thoughts, or you can text 0460-873-873. We're going to take a break now, but we've got a stack more when we come back.
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3: Out we go to Lidcombe. A car broken down and stuck on Justice Street and Amy Street. Now he's in the right turn lane facing southbound towards Yagoona. If you're heading that way, watch out for him. At St Peter's, a smash in the M8 tunnel near the interchange. That's affecting northbound traffic towards Newtown and the city. Lane 1 is closed there. Got the speed down to 40 km now around the site. And it's South Wentworthville, the earlier breakdown on the M4 and the Cumberland Highway has been cleared, but it's still affecting westbound traffic towards Eastern Creek. Very heavy traffic through that site. I'm Dennis Lee on 2GB.
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2: Adam Hawes with you this Monday evening, 22 after 6 o'clock. Thank you so much for your company. Let's go to the open line. Brad has called in from Reevesville at home finals. G'day, Brad.
9: G'day, mate. How you going?
2: Good, mate. Good, mate. What's on your mind?
9: Yeah, mate, just the betrayal of the NRL to certain fans of rugby league, namely the Sharks.
2: Right, so you think you should be at Ocean Protect Stadium this week?
9: Absolutely. We won the right to play at Ocean Protect, and every other, if they're going to take Cronulla away from Shark Park, then every other team that has a home final should be playing at a neutral ground.
2: Yeah, well, I think... Well,

0: I think you're going to see all those smaller stadiums gone. I don't think when Manly make it, I don't think they're going to have one. Same for the Dragons. I think they want to move to the bigger stadiums. But you're saying if you want to be fair, then Parramatta wouldn't be able to play at Combank or Penrith. You have to play them at a Core or Allianz.
1: Correct. Yep. That should be the way it is.
0: Will you go to the game?
1: For one team, it's good enough for the other.
0: Will you go to the game, Brad, Saturday night?
1: No, I won't be going to the game because it's not being played at Cronulla.
0: Okay. It'll be interesting to see what sort of turnout they get. Thank you, Brad, for your call. Just checking the text line now. And Susan says, I'm saying Penrith Roosters grand final. Scott says, hi, everyone laughs at me. I think Rabbits will win comp. What do you think? That's Scott from Wente. Rabbitohs, you know, I think they wouldn't be in the first few choices, the Rabbitohs, but you never know if Latrell Mitchell catches fire. Robert says, I think Dolphins have the upper edge. Warriors tend to choke in the finals. Go the Finns. Thank you, Robert. This one from Sarah and Ryan in Townsville. Hello, Adam. There wasn't a dry eye in our household on Friday night watching the scenes for Jai Arrow. It was so beautifully done. Go the Cowboys. Thank you, Sarah and Ryan. Yeah, I think you summed it up well there. This one from Mitch. Yes, Adam, I agree. Come on, the Knights. Yeah, because I said the Knights, they're my tip for an upset. Kalen Ponga, ready to go against the Rabbitohs. This one from Neil. Hi, Adam. I really don't want to have Penrith, East, Cronulla or South to win the grand final. I'd like it to be between the Finns and the Wahs. Would the current draw allow that to happen? I'm not sure about that, Neil. I'll have to have a look. If the Wahs are in the GF, they will have a full-on, will they have a full-on Maori war dance spectacle in the pregame? That would be a great thing to see. Yeah, that's interesting, Neil. I'm not sure how that would work because they wouldn't want to make it like a Warriors home game. It's got to be neutral. It's a grand final at Core Stadium, so we'll have to wait and see on that one. Scotty says, g'day, Adam. I was of the opinion the Cowboys would be out of the finals first game, but I reckon they've got a good shot at beating the Sharkies. What do you reckon, mate? Scotty, I'm not liking the Cowboys' form at the moment. Their defence is just really threadbare. And they were pretty much full strength against the Raiders, who just tore them apart in Townsville the other night. So I haven't got high hopes for you. Sorry, Scotty. Susan says, evening, Adam. Good. The final should be played at the main stadiums as it used to be. George from Liverpool says, hi, team. For the grand final entertainment, it's got to be Kylie and South. A nice double for the PM. Oh, George, that's one of your best. Ian from Auburn. G'day, Adam. Yes, you're right about the Dragons running last, but we got your mob yesterday. Go Tyrell Sloan. And you're right about the semis being played in town. Thank you, Ian, for the second part of that, not so much the first part. And this one from Cliff in Glen Innes. Adam, mate, Cronulla are gone. I'm sorry. Your Sydney life leaves you a little blinkered. Okay, so Cliff's saying the Cowboys are going to have a win over the Sharks. Interesting. Thank you for those texts. Keep them coming. 131873 is the open line number. 0460-873-873 is the text line. Before we get to Jesse Calhoun, we might take one more call. Mark's on the line from Cecil Hills. G'day, Mark.
2: G'day, mate. How are you going?
0: Really good, mate. What's on your mind?
2: Well, on the semi-final, let's face it, the Cronulla ground is not fit for consumption in the modern game, as it is. And apart from that, I wouldn't care where my team has fallen. I'm a Tigers supporter, mate, and I've been all over the joint. I've been to Brisbane. I've been everywhere to watch them. Don't care. The point is, the stadium itself is not suitable for what's been played there this week. And aside from that, if you're a Cronulla supporter, it's 20 minutes down the road, 30 minutes down the road.
0: Yeah, look, I think.
2: How hard is it?
0: Yeah, look, I think Brad was sort of saying that other teams are getting different deals with the Sharks are, but I'm with you. I think the Sharks need obviously a better stadium. And I don't mind going to the bigger stadiums. Like you, Mark, I would follow the Eels anywhere if they had to play at a Core Stadium, Allianz Stadium, whatever it was. I'd go back to the 90s and 80s when they used to play all the finals at the one venue. And I just thought it was such a great vibe walking up to the ground. You knew there was a big game on and you could stop at a bar, whatever it was. It was just a great day out. I don't think it's that big an issue of travelling to those sort of stadiums.
2: Exactly, exactly. And just to you, I was there when Parramatta won their last comp. My mother's team, 1986. That was my mother's birthday present.
0: We went
2: to the grand final.
0: Yeah. Great memories. Thank you, Mark, for that one. Great memories, also distant memories. Right now, we're going to check in with the Sharkies.
3: This is Sports Today.
0: Well, the NRL finals have been launched in Sydney today. The Sharks, they are there again for the fourth straight season under Craig Fitzgibbon. They're taking on the Cowboys Saturday night at Allianz Stadium, not Shark Park. Delighted to say I have Jesse Colquhoun on the line with me. Jesse, thanks for your time, mate. Welcome to Sports Today. You must be pumped with finals footy finally here.
3: Yeah, thanks for having me on, Adam. It's definitely an exciting time and everyone's looking forward to it this weekend.
0: Your coach, Craig Fitzgibbon, he said after the loss to Parra last week that the team's been waiting for finals to start, like you're in a holding pattern. Is that how it felt?
3: I don't know. It's hard to say, but now that we're here and finally get to play finals footy, we're full steam ahead and, yeah, whatever's happened in the past, we'll just leave it at that and we're purely focused on this weekend.
0: Yeah, because I need to ask you about that. The four losses from your past five games going into the finals, Jesse, is that lack of winning momentum a concern at all?
3: Nah, it's definitely not a concern for us. You know, the way the boys played on the weekend, I think it's given us a lot of energy and confidence and all of us are raring to go. So not a concern at all.
0: Beautiful. And do you enjoy sudden death footy? There's no more second chances.
3: Yeah, of course. It's do or die, isn't it? You know, this is where you find out how good your footy really is. And like I said before, we all can't wait to get out there and get into the Cowboys.
0: And Jesse, the NRL's made a call to take the game away from Ocean Protect Stadium, your home ground, despite you earning a home final. As a player, how do you feel about that?
3: Yeah, it's unfortunate, though. You'd love to play at your home stadium, especially when you've earned it. But at the end of the day, it is what it is. And we're lucky enough to play at one of the best stadiums in Australia, in Allianz. So we can't wait.
0: Yeah, so what's your message then, Jesse, to Sharks fans who might be a bit filthy that they didn't get a home final?
3: Yeah, again, like I said, it's unfortunate. But at the end of the day, you've got to support us no matter where we're playing. And we're lucky enough that it's only a half an hour drive over the bridge, so if everyone could get out there and tour the stands, that'd be greatly appreciated for all of us.
0: Yeah, that'd be fantastic. I'm speaking with Jesse Colquhoun from the Sharks. Jesse, Braden Trindall, do you expect him to be out there with you on Saturday night?
3: I can't comment on that. I'm not too sure, but I can tell you that he's definitely been training and running around, so we'll just have to wait and see.
0: Because how important is he to the team these days? It looks like you have missed him a bit the past few weeks.
3: Yeah, it's enormous. You know, when you lose a key spine member and you're 5'8", it's a massive hole to fill. And we're lucky enough that Riley Pollard debuted on the weekend and we had Nephi Puru who's done a really good job. So as big as a loss as it's been, the boys that have stepped up have done a really good job.
0: And your opponents, Jesse, the Cowboys, they haven't exactly been on fire lately. The Raiders put 50 on them just the other day. Do you take much notice of their recent results?
3: Nah, not at all. You know, again, it's finals footy. It's yeah, anyone can turn up on the day and win, so you just definitely have to be careful. And we're just trying to worry about ourselves as much as we can and, put in a good performance.
0: I know you're concentrating on yourselves, but I've got to ask you, is there a danger man in that Cowboys team?
3: Oh, the whole lineup. You know, anyone playing NRL is a danger man, so we have to be on right from the get-go and, we can't take anyone lightly.
0: And the Sharkies, they've been to preliminary finals the past 2 years. It's got to be an advantage, right, going into this game. You know what's needed at this time of year.
3: Yeah, it's something we've experienced before, like you said, for the last 2 years. It's definitely not new to us. And, again, it's exciting times for everyone, for not only the players, the staff, but for the club and the fans. So just to be able to play finals footy, it's really exciting.
0: Yeah, it's going to be a beauty, this one. Sharks v Cowboys, 7:50 p.m. Saturday night, Allianz Stadium. Get there if you can. Jesse, thanks again so much for your time. All the best against the Cowboys.
3: No worries. Thanks for having me.
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5: Now, Milperra, we're still getting issues with those lights flashing on Henry Lawson Drive and Pozieres Avenue. If you're down there, please take it easy through that intersection. At Lidcombe, got a car broken down and stuck on Joseph Street and Amy Street. Now, he's in the right-turn lane facing southbound towards Yaguna. St Peter's, a smash in the MA Tunnel near the interchange. Now, that's affecting southbound, northbound traffic, towards Newtown and the city. Lane 1 is closed. Speed down to 40 k's an hour around the site. So please take it easy. I'm Dennis Lee on Sydney's 2GB.
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8: We're about to reveal three more famous locations in Sydney now subjected to Aboriginal land claims. One is Matraville RSL, which has been a special place for veterans for more than 60 years. Another is St Michael's Golf Club in Little Bay. And the third is Justin Hemmy's new venue, Club Rose Bay. Roy RC, former chair of the Aboriginal Land Council.
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3: Yeah, great to have your company. Adam Hawes with you this Monday evening. Home finals are certainly creating a bit of attention here on the text line, also the open line. Let's go to Mitch, who's called in from the Central Coast. G'day, Mitch.
4: Hey, mate. How you going? Go, Para, for starters.
3: Yeah, nicely said.
4: Yeah, I just think that what Valenti is doing is great. You want to make sure the game is funded, it's going well, everything's going amazing. So whoever wins the game, so Melbourne, Queensland, whatever state they're in, they get the state game at the biggest stadium that's possible because you want to sell tickets.
3: Yep.
4: So everybody can be involved in watching this spectacle. I get the fact that, you know, short, small games and all that, it's great. Paris Stadium is fantastic. But I think that it has to be so everybody can watch it. Like, it's got to be a big spectacle. That's what we want to do, grow the game so grassroots can cop it. Everybody gets a good go of it, you know, like everybody gets to see it. And just on the Penrith Stadium, complete and utter waste of money. They've got the airport around the corner. They've got the metro suburbs, like fair dinkum. If they had a roof on the stadium, that would have absolutely killed it. You got the buses, you got the Penrith, you got the Penrith Panthers there. They've got the hotel. Like, what a wasted opportunity. But as far as the games go, big games should be at the largest stadium possible so everybody gets to go. Yep. And you just travel, because I'd travel to Papua New Guinea for the Eels.
3: Exactly. I'm with you, Mitch. Yeah, I agree with you. Thank you so much for your call, mate. I concur with that absolutely. I think we have to be in the biggest stadiums. There's no doubt about it. And you're right about what you say about playing the interstate semis in that state, because that's what used to happen. They used to have to bring, I remember there was a Melbourne Cowboys game in Sydney and they got 15,000, and that was with a bunch of free tickets being given away. So if they're interstate teams, you need to play interstate. I remember there was a Broncos Cowboys game, which Wayne Bennett, he was coaching the Broncos, he said, no, let's not play that in Sydney, we'll play that in Townsville, which is a great gesture from Wayne Bennett. They lost the game to the Broncos. But so we need to keep those games in their respective states. John's on the line from Canberra. Hey, John.
5: Yeah, g'day. What the aim of the game is to win, am I right?
3: Yes.
5: Want to win games. So I just looked at ChatGPT. The last 5 years, home teams win roughly 60% of their games.
3: Yep.
5: So why would you give up a home advantage if you're going to risk losing the game? Why would a coach or players give up home advantage when there's a risk of losing the game?
3: I understand
5: this thing about spectators and hot dogs, but isn't the aim of the game to win? So if you've got a 60% chance of winning versus 40% of away games, why would you not do that? Why would you want to play away from home?
3: Well, they wouldn't. Craig Fitzgibbon would much rather be at Ocean Protect Stadium, but it's been just taken out of his hands. We have to balance it with what the NRL wants as well, which is as many fans as possible in games. And unfortunately, Shark Park only holds 14,000 fans. But they can certainly turn it into a fortress on Saturday night if as many Cronulla fans can get there as possible. John, thank you for your call. We're going to keep moving, though, because it's time to do this.
2: The Judiciary Report, brought to you by Bryden's Lawyers. With over 50 years of experience, they are the lawyers you need on your side.
3: Yes, we love a judiciary hearing in finals week, and this week it is Reuben Cotter. He's the man in the hot seat. He'll be there 6 p.m. tomorrow night. He's fighting a grade 2 careless high tackle charge. It was a high shot on Josh Papalihi in the opening play of that game in Townsville. He was sent to the sin bin, Cotter. He would have only got a one-match ban if he took the early guilty plea, but obviously he wants to play against the Sharks this week, so he's going to roll roll the dice. If he's unsuccessful, he will be out for two matches. The Sharks rookie, Michael Gabriel, he has accepted a two-match suspension for a careless high tackle against the Storm. Blake Laurie, he's been charged with a grade two shoulder charge from that win over the Eels yesterday. That's his final match before he goes to the Super League. And in the NRLW, Samima Taufa from the Raiders, she's been charged with a hip drop tackle in her side's loss to the Eels. 1 point loss that was. She was sin-binned for the hip drop tackle on Abby Church. It's her second and subsequent offence, so she faces a two-match ban with an early guilty plea. Time now to talk some AFL. AFL qualifying finals have been decided, and what a remarkable win it was for the Sydney Swans. For more, I'm joined by AFL legend Lee Matthews, who was part of the 3AW commentary team at the SCG. Lee, thanks so much for your time. How do you sum up the performance from the Swans?
6: Well, as when there's a big margin, one team's magnificent, the other two's hopeless. So on that particular day, the Swans really turned it on, and the Lions just weren't able to. It was a great performance by the Swans. I mean, we know the situation of five of their good players are unavailable. But the 23 that they're fielding has had a couple of really good games, and certainly to do that to the Brisbane Lions, they deserve the victory. So, great, good times ahead. Straight to the qualifying final for the Swans.
3: You obviously have a strong connection with the Lions. You coached them the three straight premierships. Do you think they underestimated Sydney at all?
6: You're never quite sure why. I mean, the first day night game when the top team, Fremantle, got beaten in Perth by Hawthorn, who finished fourth on the ladder, and Fremantle had a really bad game. Sometimes in footy, they're fresh and blood, and they just players just don't come up as well as the opposition. That's the great uncertainty. I think it's why we all go to the footy, because you're never quite sure how it's all going to play out. And on the Saturday game, the Swans just, you know, they often say what you're trying to do as a footy team. You're trying to make sure that the people in the crowd, you all look like your team's trying the hardest. And in the bottom line, it looked like the Swans were trying their hardest. Now, why did that happen? Well, we can talk about all the potential reasons. I mean, I'm a great believer in bonding through shared adversity, and there's been a fair bit of adversity around the Swans Football Club, obviously, because of the Pullman Five, I guess, as it's been termed.
3: Yeah.
6: But the 23 that were involved, a lot of people weren't involved, and they, I think they've been galvanised in a way. So they've had two really good games. On the other hand, the Lions, well, yes, the narrative that the Swans couldn't possibly be any good with five of their good players unavailable has been turned on its head, because clearly they can. And just maybe the Lions, things that can be in the deep recesses of your mind. It's not on the tip of your brain, but bottom line is the Lions had a bad day and got overwhelmed by the Swans, yeah.
3: So the Swans now have a couple of weeks off before the prelim at the SCG. Lee, who do you think they'll be playing, Fremantle or Geelong?
6: Well, you always sort of tend to go to the home team, to be honest. And I think Fremantle were like the Lions were on Saturday. They had a really bad game. And I kind of think good teams tend to bounce back off a really bad game. It just steals everybody. So I couldn't tip against Fremantle. So on that basis, Fremantle would be the opponent for the Swans. But the game's got to be played. They'll be difficult. You get to the final, the final four, you're always going to have good opposition. So you're going to have to play really well on the day. So that will be the Swans' challenge. But they're there, of course, and their opponent has to qualify yet.
3: So, Lee, news today, Callum Mills, which we suspected he's out for the rest of the season with that ruptured ACL. So that really is now six of their best players on the sideline for the Swans. Can they go all the way still?
6: Well, I would be doubtful myself, but hey, who knows? The thing is, that sort of peak of the commitment and the work ethic and all those things that sometimes come after the being galvanised, and can they do that two more times in a row with a side that probably is clearly depleted on what the ability that they can be on their best day? So no, I wouldn't be back in the Swans to put together another two games like they have their last couple, but who knows.
3: And you mentioned, Lee, earlier how good teams bounce back. The Lions, do you think they'll do that against the Crows Saturday night at the Gabba?
6: I'd be pretty confident they'll bounce back. I mean, the Crows, they're in good shape. They didn't win their elimination final that well, but by a few goals, and they got most of their best team available, so they'll be difficult opposition. But I think the Lions off a bad game. I mean, mostly this year they've had four or five bad games, the Lions, but when they have had a really bad game, they've tended to have bounced back the following week. Same principle, Adelaide team has to come to Brisbane. Brisbane have got the home ground advantage. So on that basis, I always think the home ground is usually the advantage if you've got two evenly matched teams.
3: Hey, Lee, great to have you on the show and looking forward to the AFL semi-finals this weekend.
6: Okay, no problems. Thanks, Adam. All the best.
3: Yeah, there he is, Lee Matthews. They're calling it the greatest win in Swans history. And Logan McDonald was obviously inspired by his appearance on this show last Thursday. He booted six goals for the Swannies. Look, I'm starting to think Chairman Andrew Pridham knew exactly what he was doing when he said the Swans had effectively torpedoed our season when they stood down the Pullman Five. It was both a challenge to the remaining players of the Swans and a neat way of lulling Sydney's opponents into complacency, because only the Swans players and coaching staff saw that win over the Lions coming. Yet it was never in doubt right from the start. Quickly on the text line, John says, hi, if Brad from Cronulla can't travel to Moore Park, don't you want to watch a semi? Would you rather watch a semi at Portaloo Park in Cronulla? Regards, John from Phuket, who would travel anywhere to see my team. James says, Cronulla fans, stop whinging. All you do is travel to the city via train. At least you don't have to travel to Townsville. Craig says, g'day, Adam. Ocean Protect Stadium is not fit for a semi-final. 12,000 capacity is a joke, and Cronulla would have brought 90% of the tickets. So get 50 at Allianz is a no-brainer, Craig. I don't think they'll get 50. Carl says, Adam, how many Sharks fans would miss out at 12,000 capacity Ocean Protect? Now it's at Allianz. More fans get to see a final. What are they whinging about? Yeah, that's the thing, Carl. We can't be turning away fans. We just can't in this day and age. Before we hit a break, plenty of talk over the weekend about Kylie performing at the AFL Grand Final. She's returned home to Melbourne to start preparing. Still waiting for the NRL to announce its entertainment. On today's edition of the Continuous Call Team Daily Podcast, the Australian newspaper's columnist Andrew Webster declared he has the inside scoop. Context is AFL, they've been talking about Kylie Minogue for months. She's finally arrived in Australia to prepare for the grand final. Everyone's got Kylie fever, which led me to think, well, what's the NRL doing? We haven't heard anything yet. But you've got an exclusive.
7: Tones and I.
3: Tones and I.
7: I've got a good grand final entertainment source who tipped me Teddy Swims last year. And now I can exclusively reveal it's Tones and I for this year's grand final. So there you go.
3: There you go. I know very, very little about Tones and I, but you can catch that on the Continuous Call Team Daily Podcast. Andrew Webster there with the exclusive. Before we get to a break, bit of cricket, Marnus Labuschagne, he has retained his place in Australia's 16-man test squad for next month's tour of South Africa. Chairman of selectors George Bailey says he has faith in the struggling batsman.
8: Not shying away from the fact that we'd like some more runs from Marn. That's clear, but we're also confident that he can still make a positive contribution to that squad.
3: Yeah, it needs to be more than positive. It needs to be a century or two, you'd think, from Marnus, but it also shows there is just no one else ready to come into that team. Back straight after this.
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10: Up we go to Londonderry. Road damage on Carrington Road between Bowman Road and Milford Road. That's affecting eastbound traffic towards Bligh Park. Lane 1 is closed with a contra flow in place 24/7. At Lidcombe, the earlier breakdown on Joseph Street and Amy Street has now been cleared. All southbound lanes towards Yaguna are now open and things have settled down. At St Peter's, though, still got issues with a smash in the MA tunnel near the interchange. It's still affecting northbound traffic towards Newtown and the city. Lane 1 is closed. Speed down to 40 km an hour around the site.
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4: 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Now, over the past few weeks, Sports Today and Sonali Sports have been giving you the chance to win a $5,000 Sonali Sports voucher for your junior rugby league team. 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And it is Paul Duggan from Aquina Colts Junior Rugby League Club, who told us about Joel Reddy. 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Now we have the Jack of All Trades update for you, the final leaderboard, and here we go. So third place, Nafahu White from the Roosters, 2,974 points. Then Dylan Edwards in second from the Panthers, 3,506 points. But the man who topped the charts for season 2026, he plays for Manly, Hamoli Olakau'atu, 3,726 points. So there you go. He's topped the Jack of All Trades segment brought to you by Jack Daniels. On the text line, Craig says Ocean Protect Stadium is not fit for a semi-final. 12,000 capacity is a joke. I think we've had that one. What else we got here? William says, hi, Adam. If the halftime entertainment is really Tones and I, they're going to be kidding. They'll be better off going back to the old days when they have the player relay race. Much more exciting. I didn't mind that. Reg says, the grand final is an away game for all teams this year. So if you can't win away from home, you're gone. And don't forget, fans of the teams who don't make the final still want to go and watch good footy. So we need to play at the big stadiums. Thank you, Reg. Pat says, hi, Adam. We have now made it to the finals. Suburban grounds are great to watch football throughout the regular season, but finals football, no matter who he's playing, deserves a worthy stadium. Well said. Neil says, that was a typical whine from a Cronulla supporter. So-called supporters of Manly, Cronulla and East don't like leaving their better than thou yuppie enclaves. Oh, Neil's getting personal there. This one from 472. Hi, Adam. It's Scott. Scott here, an Eels supporter living in PNG. Good on you, Scott. I think the Dolphins can beat anyone on their day. So if they win three in a row, they win the comp. Yeah, I'm not writing off the Finns. Bob says, hi, Adam. When playing in Sydney, all semi-games should be played at Allianz and the GF at Homebush. It's that simple. Carmel says, hello, Adam. There was a sign this morning with shark sightings at Cronulla Beach. For me, it is the mighty, mighty Sharks to win the GF. Up, up, Cronulla. Thank you, Carmel. Well, they're a chance. And Mike says, Knights, Dolphins, double load up, back up the Ute, gamble responsibly. Thank you, Mike, for that one. Okay, we need to get to a break. We'll wrap it up on the other side.
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5: Now, St Peter's, the earlier smash in the MA tunnel near the interchange has now been cleared. All northbound lanes towards Newtown and the city are open. And things are settled down out there. At Lidcombe, though, you'll be on the brakes. An absolute traffic jam northbound on Joseph Street between Charles Street and Kerrs Road. Average speed out there, 20Ks an hour on a 5-minute drive. And, of course, between French's Forest and North Narrabeen, the roadworks on Wakehurst Parkway. Now, we've got the speed down to 60Ks an hour in sections, so please take it easy. I'm Dennis Lee on 2GB.
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2: Carlos Alcaraz has qualified for the US Open quarters after crushing Tommy Paul in straight sets. Next up, the Spanish star will face American Ben Sheldon. I said we'd talk about Kobe Black's stunning debut for the Raiders over the Cowboys. Record-breaking debut. We'll do that tomorrow with MG. We're just out of time. What about these luckless injury stories for the Wallabies? Carter Gordon, he's suffered a broken leg just before his wedding, in fact. Did that in a 28-all draw with Argentina. And for South City, Ewan Aitken, he suffered a fractured hand against the Roosters, so he's one game short of his first finals appearance since 2015. So we're thinking of you, Ewan, that is rotten luck. So tune in tomorrow. We've got MG on the show along with Knights winger Dom Young. Thank you so much for all your calls, texts, emails. Sorry I couldn't get to them all. James Willis is up next with Money News, and I will catch you tomorrow.
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3: Good evening, I'm Chelsea Bowden. The opposition argues One Nation's superannuation proposal is all headline and no detail. The minor party believes workers should be able to reduce their compulsory super contributions by 3%. One Nation says people who are doing it tough can use the extra money to pay rent or a mortgage, but Liberal Senator Jane Hume says the policy doesn't appear to be thought through.
4: This is, at this stage, not much more than a headline. I'd like to understand how it will work. And there are lots of questions that haven't been answered here. Sounds like a headline without any substance to me.
3: Two people have died after a light plane crash south of Brisbane. The Beechcraft A36 Bonanza crashed 8 minutes after takeoff on a property in Logan this morning. Police believe a 56-year-old man and 23-year-old woman were killed. Chief Superintendent Mel Adams says an investigation into the crash is underway.
5: It was a very confronting scene, as you can imagine. So our care at the moment is to our emergency service responders and, of course, the family when we can make contact with them and notify them.
3: Two young men have watched on as their friend was shot dead during a fight in Melbourne's northern suburbs. A 22-year-old man died in Thomastown last night. It's understood he was helping a friend involved in a dispute when a fight broke out. Anyone involved in plotting a gang-related murder in New South Wales could soon face life in prison under new laws. The state government is promising to introduce new aggravated offences for conspiracy and attempted murder, as well as interim serious crime prevention orders as part of the reforms. More than a million users of learning platform MathSpace in Australia and New Zealand have had their data stolen in a cyber attack. The stolen data includes names and email addresses. Tech expert Charlie Brown says student results have not been accessed, but other information could be leaked online.
6: Their student email address is likely going to be traded on the dark web and bought and sold. And so in the next couple of weeks, they could start receiving emails saying, click here to get a benefit, such as, a promo code to the canteen or something like that, and they try and steal more information from this.
3: Tech companies may be forced to implement measures which would allow social media users to remove algorithms from their feed. The algorithms currently help shape and tailor content to individuals. The federal government is examining the move as part of enhanced social media laws. And Australia's national auction clearance rate remains more than 30% down on this time last year. Just over half of all auctions resulted in a sale on the weekends. In finance, one Australian dollar is buying around 72 US cents.
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3: The Adelaide Crows have escaped Saturday night's elimination final without any injuries as the club now turns its focus to this Saturday night's semi-final against Brisbane. Forward Darcy Fogarty says they were pleased to win, but the job isn't done yet.
7: We're really excited to be playing this time. time of year. But yeah, like I said, we've got another big challenge that we move on to pretty quickly, and that begins today.
3: In the NRL, Broncos star Jamat Shibasaki says he's excited to be part of the Perth Bears inaugural lineup. He's visited Perth ahead of his transfer to the new club and says he's looking forward to his next chapter.
8: Inaugural club has a lot of history, and also, you know, I want to be part of history as well, and good to settle into the Perth Bears and want to be a part of the new thing. I don't want to miss out.
3: And struggling test batsman Manus Labuschagne has held his place in Australia's 16-man squad for next month's tour of South Africa. That's the latest news and sport.
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13: Now I'm seeing heavy rain down south heading towards the city along the coast, so please take care if you're in the area. At Londonderry, road damage on Carrington Road between Bowman Road and Milford Road. That's affecting eastbound traffic towards Bligh Park. Lane 1 is closed. Contra flow in place 24/7. At Lidcombe, you'll hit the brakes. It's an absolute traffic jam northbound on Joseph Street between Charles Street and Kerrs Road. Average speed 20 km down a 5-minute drive. Southbound already travelling to, already struggling between French's Forest and North Narrabeen roadworks.
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3: Getting down to 13 degrees in Sydney overnight. Tomorrow, cloudy and a possible shower in the morning with a top of 19. Looking ahead, Wednesday, possible showers and a top of 20 degrees. Partly cloudy Thursday and 19. Friday, partly cloudy with a top of 20 degrees. A fine and sunny weekend, a top of 21 on Saturday and 24 on Sunday, and a sunny 27 degrees next Monday.
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4: Good evening. Welcome to the program right across our network. 3AW Melbourne, 2GB Sydney, 4BC Brisbane, 6BR in Perth, 2CC in Canberra, and our network stations right across the country. Busy show to start a brand new week. A little bit later on, we're going to be chatting to Scott Phillips. And for anyone that has shares in the big four banks or the fifth beetle Macquarie, or you've been looking at what's been happening with the banks over the last month or so and wondering if now is the time to be investing a bit more in banking shares. We'll go through that in great detail one by one with Scott Phillips a little bit later in the program. But first tonight, and no doubt you'll have an opinion on this, it feels like Groundhog Day in federal politics because at the start of a new week, once again, One Nation are setting the political agenda. The party now leading a number of polls across the country is proposing a change.

0: into superannuation. Under the policy, a boss would still allocate 12% for superannuation, but the worker, if they rent or have a mortgage, would be able to allocate a quarter of that 12% directly into their household income for their budget. So 3% per year for up to 3 years. For the average worker on $90,000 a year, they would have an extra $2,300 in their pocket. And there's been all sorts of reaction to this today, but I thought we'd get to the heart of this issue and clear a few things up once and for all. Starting tonight, Barnaby Joyce is the federal lower house MP with One Nation, who announced his policy alongside leader Pauline Hanson today. He's on the line. Barnaby, thanks for your time.
1: Absolute pleasure, James, and thank you for having me on your show.
0: You spend a lot of time going across the electorate, not just your own, but right across the country. I'm just keen to know, as a quick summary, what is the view on superannuation at the moment? Is there scepticism? Is there growing criticism? What say you?
1: Concern that it's going to become the Labor Party superannuation. I think that's a big thing. They see more and more the narrative by the Labor Party talking about it as a national asset. When anything's nationalised, that means it ends up in the government's hands. It's not a national asset. It's a private asset. The first increment by the Treasurer in changing the tax rates in superannuation from 15 to 30% for balances over $3 million and up to 45% for balances over 10 now. Very few people have money in that amount, but the fact is they went in and did it, which means they're quite open to taxing the super more, and the fundamentals that, look, they're over $1 trillion in debt. So they're going to try and pay this money back for their mismanagement and the coalition's mismanagement from somewhere. And the only pot of gold they can find is the $4.5 trillion in super. So people want it reasserted. It's nobody else's money but the policyholders, but your listeners. It's their money. And if they want their money or some of their money, it shouldn't be too outrageous to give it to them.
0: Just so we're clear on a couple of details, because I've read a lot of stories on this today, and it's just an opportunity quickly to just be clear on a few things. This is not retrospective. If you win the next election, it's on future super earnings. Is that correct?
1: That's correct. It's so basically whatever's in your balance now is in your balance. What it would be is in the future, okay, we hope that One Nation has capacity to be fundamental in the forming of a government, if not so in its own right, but or in assisting someone else to do it. Mm. Then you'd say, right, well, what happens from this point forward is you, if you are struggling with your rent payments or your house payments, then you have the capacity to use your money to make sure you stay in a house or make sure you continue to pay for your house. There are a lot of people now, James, who are in negative equity because of the atrocious management by the Labor Party. And they know full well if they could get booted out of their house now, they don't, it's not like they got a little bit of a windfall gain. They actually booted out and are bankrupted because they got nothing. Their actual debt is bigger. So it's absolutely fundamentally important that they keep those house payments going. They must do it. Things will turn around as they always do in due course, and they have to ride this out. Likewise, if you get booted out of your house and got a job, you're not going to keep your job couch surfing or living in your car. It's incredibly difficult.
0: I mean, the reality is if someone has a $1.6 million bank loan, which could be possible on a $2 million house, let's say they had a 20% deposit, they're paying $8,000 a month in interest alone. That is the reality for some people now.
1: That's right. And you know, for people, it comes to us. Generally, people will pay their house before they pay for groceries. But look, if we shouldn't be doing that to people to make them so lacking dignity that they can't actually pay for groceries. Now, this is the thing. It is their money. And if the crisis is here now for them to do something with their money, we should allow people to do something with their money. And I keep saying that because I've even had people like Andrew Charlton, who I happen to follow, on an interview on another stable that's owned by the government, where he said, One Nation are running around telling everybody it's their money. It's a national asset. I said, no, you're dead right, Andrew. It is their money. It is not a national asset. It's a private asset. And if you had money in your own bank account, you'd expect the right to be able to talk about it. More and more in this life, James, we're getting more and more things that the government says that you've got to ask them permission for. If you want to get cash out, you get so much, and then you have to ask permission for. You know, the more and more it's just this idea, this creeping idea of socialism, where the government has more and more of the ownership of your life, and you have to feel somehow embarrassed for asking for something that's actually your own.
0: Now, two quick ones before you go. Firstly, there's a view, and you would have heard this commentary today, that this policy will pour petrol or diesel, whichever one you want to use, onto the inflation fire.
1: Yeah, well, that's garbage.
0: Will it? Well, look, because you realise people are already being crushed by high interest rates. We've got an inflation problem. Does this policy add to that pressure?
1: Well, you know, I don't want to be sort of too wise, but the old equation, it's M, which is the amount of money, B, the times the velocity of money, and then it's equal to the price times the GDP, both multiplied by each other. So I don't believe this increases the velocity of money, the speed that money is going around, because if you were paying a house payment, you're still paying a house payment. If you're paying for rent, you're still paying for rent. Mm. You're not taking the money to buy smokes or toys at Kmart or new clothes. It goes to a place where there's already a structured payment. So the velocity of money around the economy is not changing. Now, for your listeners, I know it's terribly boring, but it's one of the fundamentals of how they understand what happens with inflation. So I think it's going to have minimal to no effect on inflation, because you're paying your money into what they call, they used to call it hoarded accounts, which is when people just got their money and put it into the bank, therefore had no effect on inflation. Well, it has a hoarded effect, that it is not going into the general circulation of money. It's going into a purpose for where it is basically locked up.
0: Sure, but just be clear on that, and if people miss your press conference today, be clear on that. This money that they're receiving through their super, the 3% per year, does that have to go into their mortgage or their rent?
1: Yes, has to go into their mortgage or their rent.
0: That's a very important point.
1: That's the policy as I've instructed it. It's got to go to your mortgage or your rent. It's not to go.
0: So it's not to buy a flat screen TV or. This isn't the baby bonus again.
1: PG or a flat screen TV. It's to go to your mortgage and your rent. But it's basically saying, if with your money, if you're in your Maslow hierarchy of needs of your life, you have a right to say, listen, mate, right at the very top is me having a roof over my head, and I can use my money to keep a roof over my head. I think that's appropriate. And if socialists want to tell me that apparently it's more appropriate for me to keep my money in a union-owned super fund. Mm. No.
0: Yeah. Hey, Barnaby, we really appreciate your time tonight. Thank you.
1: Absolute pleasure. Thank you.
0: Barnaby Joyce, the One Nation MP, joining us to outline some of the details of their superannuation policy. I'm sure you've got a view on this, 131-873. And you'd have to forgive me, because I think I saw most of the press conference today with Barnaby and Pauline Hanson. I've read a lot of the commentary on it. But as he's just said there, the 12% superannuation, you'd be able to apply per year for 3 years for 3% of that 12% to be coming back to you in the form of income, but that would have to be put into your rent or to your mortgage. And that is an interesting clarification from One Nation and Barnaby tonight. I want to go to Mary Delahunty now, who is the CEO of ASFA, who is the Association of Superannuation Funds of Australia. She's on the line for us tonight. Mary, thanks for your time.
2: Thanks.
0: Why is this policy, in your words, economically disastrous?
2: On so many fronts, and I'm happy to come to some of Mr. Joyce's comments, but at the outset this morning, we saw release of a policy with no consultation with the super sector so that they can better understand how super actually works. That suggests that people can take some of their superannuation out, but at a future time, to pay for something that we have no control of where that money goes. So a couple of things there. That is, at the very heart of it, inflationary. And let's come to, in a minute, about how that just is. It just 101, year 8 economics, that's an inflationary policy. It's releasing more cash into the economy. And if Mr. Joyce wants to talk about the velocity of money, that's actually releasing more cash is active money. Inactive money is when it is invested. So that increases inflation. Then it has people relying more heavily on the government provided age pension in their retirement. So every taxpayer gets a bill for that. Mm. And then just fundamentally, how unfair is it that we are saying to this future generation, look,

0: And only 18% of Australians across all age groups support that. You know,
1: yeah, but sorry. That's every age group. That's every age group, right? That's not young people.
0: I'm saying it's every age group and people
1: that have been in different situations, different forms, different incomes, different stage of their life. I'm talking about young people.
0: So the point I'm trying to make is that it is not widely supported, and I'll give you a couple of reasons why. Australians understand that this is a bit of a scam policy. They understand that politicians have many different levers to pull to affect the things that are grossly happening to them at the moment, the cost of living crisis, the housing crisis. And instead of pulling any one of those other levers, they come straight to people's retirement savings. And we've seen politicians of all sorts of colours go to this as a policy solution. It is their money, as Mr. Joyce correctly says, it is their money for their retirement. We need to do better than to keep raiding it to fix structural problems.
1: Okay, so let's talk about possibly why couldn't we have more flexibility with the percentage of superannuation. Now, keep in mind, all of this is only options at this stage. None of this would be compulsory, even if One Nation won the election. What's wrong, Mary, with a little bit more flexibility in the scheme, let's say between 9 and 15% superannuation, where at 9% you could receive the 3%, at 15% you could contribute the 3%?
0: The current setting is at 12% because that's what we have determined as a society is about right to get the mix between the public provided age pension and the private savings to provide dignity in retirement. The 12% setting is supported by over 75% of Australians. They think it's either just right, or some of them think it's even a little bit too low.
1: Sure, and Australians, the majority of people would stay on the 12%. I'm just asking in general, Mary, before we go into the rehearsed lines, with all due respect to you, but like let's talk about most people would stay on the 12%. I'm asking why couldn't you have a little bit more flexibility to allow people to drop to 9% and take that money up front if they really are struggling, or 15% where they could contribute more?
0: So people in extreme financial hardship can already apply to take out their superannuation.
1: It's pretty tough.
0: That is if you are facing, as Mr. Joyce was pointing out before, if you are facing being thrown out of your home, so you're in mortgage distress and you're facing foreclosure, that is a condition of release for some superannuation already. So I think we need to think about what problem it is we're trying to solve with these conversations. There is a problem of cost of living in Australia, no doubt. It hurts when you go to the grocery store. So let's think about what happens if superannuation, as I understand it from this afternoon, and the leader of One Nation said that people could spend it on their electricity and spend it on their groceries. So I don't know how Mr. Joyce is thinking we would contain it to mortgages and rent, but let's say they can. Who is doing that? Superannuation releases something into the economy, and then what is it that will hold that towards a mortgage or rent?
1: Well, we need to clarify that, Mary, and that's a good point, and I'll endeavour to do that between now and the end of the program. I really appreciate you coming on tonight. We should chat again soon. Thank you.
0: Thank you.
1: Mary Delahunty joining us. She's the CEO of the Association of Super Funds Australia. Our number's 131-873. Look, it's just an idea. And let's face it, between now and the election, at this stage, even though the polls indicate that they are in many cases the leading party in the country, this is just an idea. And the odds of One Nation mathematically winning an election seem to be long at this stage, although they will do very well, and perhaps with a coalition with the Liberals and the Nationals, and perhaps it is something that could get over the line. But we are a long way away, given the Albanese government's dominance in the polls. But I'm keen to get your views, largely on superannuation, depending on where you are, whether you've already accessed your super in retirement, whether you're getting close to that stage, whether you're in the early stages of your life and you're looking at what you're paying in super, whether you're with an industry fund, the fees, the returns, and wondering if there does need to be just a little bit more flexibility. We're not talking about super being an optional system here. We're saying that instead of 12%, it would be 9%. And from that 9%, you could have 3% that comes back into your household income, which would be a few thousand dollars a year in your pocket.

0: if you're on $90,000 a year. But one of the figures that is cited today that is worth referencing is the fact that that money over 3 years, if you're on $90,000 a year, $2,300 per year for 3 years, so $6,900 in total, if you save that in your super at 8% after tax over 20, 30 years, you'd end up with $35,000. So there's always a question mark here, but I also think some of the big super funds are having sleepless nights at the moment. People are transferring money out of their funds more than ever before. People are moving into self-managed funds. People are making their own decisions, and suddenly they hear the party leading in the polls is talking about 9% into your super, 3% into your pocket. Be keen for your views on that tonight. 131-873 is our open line number on Money News.
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2: Now on the radar, I'm seeing heavy rain down south heading towards the city along the coast. Up north at Coorong. At Kurrigang, a truck broken down on the M1 near Freeman's Drive. Now, he's in lane one facing northbound towards Raymond Terrace in Newcastle. At Jemison Town, a truck broken down a stock on Mulgoa Road on the M4. He's on the on-ramp facing eastbound towards Sydney. And at Lickham, you'll find yourself in very heavy traffic on Joseph Street heading northbound. I'm Dennis Lee on Sydney's Traffic Leader, 2GB.
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0: Yeah, welcome back to Money News. This is James Willis on Monday night. Now, there's a lot of calls. Let's try and get through a lot of them. If you can just keep your points short and sweet, I would appreciate that a lot. Let's go down the board. Here we go, 131-873. On line two, Jason's online. Hi, Jason.
8: Hi, mate. How are you going? I love the show.
0: Thank you, mate. Go ahead.
8: Short and sweet. I love the idea of you questioning Mary then, because when you put the pressure on, she hasn't got the answers. She wants to fix the problem. Well, I say 12 years of labour is the problem. Our economy is beyond a joke. And if people are really struggling, why can't they take that money to get them out of trouble, at least get themselves out of trouble? Because later in life, they're only going to tax us 30% of it anyway. So What's the difference?
0: Yeah, well, that's it, Jason. When you're talking about someone that is in the early stages of their life, that may be in the early stages of a 30-year mortgage as well, could be potentially, based on the scenario that I outlined, where if you're paying 6% on a 30-year mortgage, you could be paying in the first months $8,000 a month in interest alone on a $2 million house if you took out a $1.6 million loan. 131873 is our number. Patrick's online. Hi, Patrick.
9: Yeah, I fully agree with that idea of young people being able to access the funds. I'm 74, and I can say with my experience, I still think the home is the best investment you can make. And if they can use super to do that, a house gives you more than just a return. It gives you security.
0: Yeah, and that's it.
9: Very important for young families.
0: Absolutely. And the gap between income, household income, and the cost of a home has grown year on year. Now, I realize in the early 90s, interest rates, Patrick, were 17, 18%. And, you know, it was a very, very difficult time for the economy and for people that wanted to purchase a home or get into the market, and everything slowed to a halt. But the key difference between then and now is the gap between household income and houses, which continues to grow. And if you asked a lot of young people, I do believe and stand by the fact that I think they would rather have a larger sum of money up front to get into the housing market for the first time than accessing that money in 2056 or 2066. Ken's online. Hi, Ken.
10: Hi, how are you?
0: Good, go ahead.
10: Yeah, I'm 62, so I think what they're proposing is a good idea. And I had a wife that used to work part-time, and Albo says the super's served us well, and I don't think it has, because my wife had numerous superannuation accounts, and everyone used to touch it except for her. She couldn't touch it, but everybody else could. And so they used to take out fees for insurance. They used to take out fees for administration. And when she got to 60 years of age, there was no money left in super because everybody else was allowed to touch it except for her.
0: Thank you, Ken. 131873 is our number. Melinda's online. Hi, Melinda.
11: Yes, yes, thanks. Look, I agree with the proposal to allow people to access their own money. I think it's a critical time when you've got a, you know, mortgage or paying rent. And I think the government, if they're worried about inflation, they should look at themselves and cut back on their outrageous spending on overstaffing their already overstaffed government departments.
0: Thank you, Melinda. And that is a very, very good point. And that is part of the reason people are so frustrated at the moment with high interest rates is the impact and the role directly and indirectly of government spending and also migration. And we spoke to an expert last week that discussed growth hacks in the economy, talking about record migration and the impact that has on GDP. And also, critically, government spending from state governments and from federal governments. 131873. Melissa is online. Hi, Melissa.
12: Oh, good evening. How are you?
0: Good. Go ahead.
12: So I've got a couple of points here. I am a single mother. I've got a $316,000 mortgage. Mm. I can work up to 7 days a week to, you know, food on the table, pay the bills, pay the mortgage. And I would love to be able to access some of my super to be able to pay it. I have a 20-year-old and an 18-year-old who are becoming more independent. And I live in Heathmont near Ringwood. But I also work in dentistry, and I find it unbelievable that people can access their super to pay for dental work.
0: Yep.
12: And I can't access anything to help pay for my mortgage.
0: Well, Melissa, I had someone tell me the other day that they were accessing their super, or they'd seen a brochure to access your super for some forms of cosmetic surgery.
12: I know, it's unbelievable.
0: Yeah, and then when you're doing it tough on all fronts, I've heard these stories firsthand. It's very, very difficult. In fact, 9 times out of 10, the super fund will say no. I mean, I've done stories on this radio network over the years where someone has died and a family member has tried to access the super for the funeral and they haven't been able to get it in time for the funeral. Now, the super funds might say, oh, we've improved our policies, but there are horror stories. And for the industry to say, no, we've improved this out of sight. We're much better at giving people super in their hour of need. Well, I think there'd be plenty of people that do not agree with that. Thanks for your calls and your feedback. I appreciate that on Money News. We'll go to a break. Coming up, we're going to preview and go through the big four banks and their share market position right now and what to expect for those that have shares in the big four banks, plus Macquarie, or if now is the time to be getting involved in the financial sector. Back soon.
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13: 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Just cut that out, Joel. Right, okay. One, two, three. Hello, Patricia.
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0: Great to have you company. One more call before we move on. I think it's Shabia is online. Hi, Shabia.
17: Hi there. How are you?
0: Good. Go ahead.
17: I think I support your view in relation to the early release of super for something like housing. And my support is because I think by allowing the young people to create wealth, which is the increase in the asset base as well as their income, I think that will take the pressure off the government in the future to be paying out government-funded pensions.
0: Yeah, thank you, Shabir. That's a very, very good point. And look, I spoke to Mary Delahunty, about this a little bit earlier. She's the Association of Superannuation Funds of Australia's CEO, and just asked a very innocent question, which I couldn't get an answer to, about, okay, 12% is the automatic limit. That is the go-to limit, and I think most people would be happy to stay at that. It's optional. Why can't we give people the choice to be at 9% and receive the 3%, which is $2,300 on a $90,000 salary for a couple of years, or 15% where you're contributing the other 3% through your wages? And that question doesn't seem to be answered to anyone. And the reality is, in that scenario, guess what? The boss does nothing different. They're still paying 12%. 131873 is our number. Meanwhile, I just want to get a couple of updates in relation to the property market, because every time I look down at my phone or up at my computer, there is another news story or an angle about what is happening with the property market across our capital city. Some doomsday predictions. One of the stories that's gone up tonight is talking about the largest correction, the biggest crash in 40 years. So how legitimate is this, and what happened across the weekend? Tom Panos is a real estate expert. You'll see his videos right across social media, and he's the founder of Real Estate Gym. He's on the line for us on this Monday. Tom, thanks for your time.
18: Hi, James. How are you going?
0: Good, mate. Firstly, Saturday, just talk us through your own experience. You're normally out and about doing auctions in Sydney. What happened?
18: Yes, I didn't do any on Saturday. I didn't do any. And that was very, very strange, because it hasn't happened for a few decades, particularly on Super Saturday. The first week of spring was sometimes called Super Saturday because it's the first set of auctions that are going through. Mm. And James, normally it's 10 to 15, but I didn't have any. Look, I had one to two, but I did give them out. So I didn't actually have to do any auctions myself. I mean, at the moment, a lot of auctioneers that only have auction as a job need as many auctions as they can. So I hand them out. I stay busy during the week with other things, you know.
0: Yeah. Now, I'm interested just to get your thoughts on, given what has happened since the federal budget in May, and obviously interest rates are on the rise, there are some people that have looked at this period of 3 or 4 months and basically spread that out, stretched it out, and said, hey, we're in for a real crisis here over the next year. You would have heard some of that commentary. What do you make of it?
18: Look, James, there's no question about it. The market has had a big shock, and the budget has been the big, big one. I mean, we had rates going up late last year, and that sort of slowed Sydney and Melbourne, but it's all been about the budget. That's caused a lot of the issues. But, James, I don't have the same view, because a lot of the commentary that you're hearing about the biggest falls is they're amortizing what's happened in a 3 to 4 month period, right? So if you're saying, you know, 5% down in a quarter, it's not right to simply say, you know, 4 times 5 is a 20% drop, because real estate behavior doesn't operate that way. It doesn't happen in a linear way, like it doesn't happen in the share market. I mean, you don't sit in the shares and say, oh, Commonwealth Bank went down 1%. That means by the end of the, you know, the 12 months, it's going to be down 12%, right? But there's no question about it. There are markets places now, James, that already have dropped 20%. I've got to be very, very clear. There are parts of the eastern suburbs in Sydney that have dropped 20%. The prestige parts around Australia have had significant drops. So it is definitely concerning.
0: Also, if you're in the market to buy, I'm seeing bargains everywhere.
18: They are. But the problem that you've got, James, is people are scared catching a falling knife at the moment. I mean, they're good value properties at the moment. You can see them. I mean, they've been repriced. Most of these properties in that, you know, $1.5 million mark, they're selling for around a couple of $100,000 less. But people are, you know, they've got fear. They fear that it's going to go down further. And then obviously negative equity things go through people's minds as well.
0: Well, but also for the bank of mum and dad, which based on all the data I've read is funding, more than 30%, if not half of all young people that, you know, are buying their first house. If suddenly mum and dad's house has dropped in value, they're going to be less likely to be wanting to hand over that start to their kids. That is a real factor in all of this.
18: Absolutely, James. It hasn't been spoken about much. I'm glad that you've raised it. You know, the economic term is called the wealth effect, right? Basically, if you're told that, you know, you had a house that was worth $1 million, but now it's worth $800,000, you start feeling poorer. And if you've got a mortgage of, say, 500, this is interesting. If you had a mortgage on it of 500,000, the 500,000 loan's still there. It's your equity that you sort of lost. So you've only got $300,000 equity in that property, and you feel poorer. And when you feel poorer, you spend less because you're thinking, I've got to protect myself for the future. You buy less, you know, cars, or you have less holidays, you spend less money going out. And I don't think, you know, outlaying, you know, a deposit on your children stays at number one on your list, even though many parents, that's what they want to be doing.
0: Tom, we appreciate your time. We'll chat again next Monday. Thank you.
18: Thanks a lot, James.
0: Tom Panos, the real estate expert. You'll find his videos on social media, and he's also the founder of Real Estate Gym.
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0: Now, the financial sector represents almost a third of Australia's stock markets. It's 32% of the ASX 200. And the big four banks, CBA, NAB, ANZ and Westpac, plus the fifth beetle, Macquarie, hold five of the top six spots in the country in terms of overall market value. For a lot of Aussies, particularly of retirement age, they have long, the banking stocks, been a reliable source of income through dividends. But there are some interesting dark warnings ahead. And it's been fascinating to see some of the market experts suddenly say that some of our big banks are a sell and an urgent sell. The number of mortgage applications across the country has declined. Investors have been spooked across the property market. And, of course, high inflation is crippling business and all sectors of the economy. So a lot of people will be wondering what to do in relation to banking stocks and if now is the time to buy or sell or hold. Scott

0: Phillips is the Chief Investment Officer at the Motley Fool. He's on the line for us tonight. Scott, good evening.
1: James, good evening.
0: Great to chat about this. You'd be watching this closely, and we've had some steep falls for some of the big banks over the last month. You're watching this unfold. What's happening with the banking sector at the moment?
1: Mate, it's fascinating. So we're seeing a real collision, I think, of general investor sentiment, which has always been, and like for 40, 45 years, the banks have generated incredible profits for shareholders. Some of the listing prices, some of the gains since then in prices, let alone the dividends on top of that, have been extraordinary. Mm. So on one hand, we're seeing people saying, this is what I'm used to, this is what I know about, this is what I've seen. On the other hand, we're seeing, as you've kind of already pointed out, an Australian economy, an Australian property market that feels very different to almost anything we've seen over that last 3 or 4 decade period.
0: Yeah.
1: And so trying to kind of put those two together and say, how much do I take the past and extrapolate? How much do I worry about the current circumstances being either temporary or continuous? And then how do I think about valuation in that context? I suspect bank valuations, bank analysis is probably harder now than it's been. Maybe the GFC is probably the exception. There was obviously a lot of concern there. Outside that, for the last 30 or 40 years, it really has not been a situation where we're confronting falling house prices, potentially weaker economy, higher inflation, plenty of pressure potentially on the bank profits, or maybe in 2 years' time we look back and go, we thought there might be an issue, they sailed through and everything is okay.
0: Well, that's it. The thing is, they've got history on their side and they've consistently long-term delivered dividends one way or another. So the question is, why do a lot of experts now suddenly have some of our big banks as a strong sell? What has spooked them in recent months?
1: So two things, mate. I think valuations on their banks have always been, I'll say, hard to justify, or at least stretch, right? And there's a kind of a concept of a quality premium. Investors generally, think about CSL, think about Cochlear. In the past, investors have said, well, these are great businesses. These are some of the best quality companies on the ASX. I will pay up for quality. I will pay overs because I know these are good companies. And that makes sense for as long as that quality premium is justified. If and when, and again with those two companies, CSL and Cochlear, you see that start to waver. Investors start to wonder whether or not that quality premium was really justified, or whether we all just kind of convinced ourselves we should pay up. That's an open question. And then think about the trajectory of bank profits. Think about lower auction volumes. We've talked a lot about that in clearance rates. Think about potentially lower prices. And if you're a bank, your inventory literally is cash. So you're having a situation where there are fewer people walking in the door. And when they do, the loans that you're writing for them are lower than they were this time last year. And you've got that collision of potentially paying too much for them in the first place. On top of that, a business that might be, look, not terminal, but maybe for a little bit of time, you end up with a declining top and bottom line. That's a tough combination to justify when some of the valuation, Commonwealth Bank, its price earnings ratio, about 50% above the long-term result for the market as a whole, which is fine if they deliver 50% higher growth than the market as a whole. But if they don't, you've really got to look at that and say, can we still justify the premium we used to pay? Or is it worth looking again? And you're right, mate. Plenty of brokers, plenty of analysts are saying this is really hard to justify on the fundamentals. Either things turn around quickly, or investors always pay over the odds, or we are going to see the share price fall. And it's a really, really critical point right now, I think.
0: Now, in relation to the big four, I don't want you to stack them on top of each other, but if we can have a quick observation on a couple, if that's okay. Yep. CBA hit $180 a share this year. It's closed today at $161.54. And we talk about a lot of these experts saying it's a sell and a strong sell. Yep. CBA has been like that for most of the year.
1: Yeah, best execution in the banking sector, bar none. Really impressive results. For all of the things I just talked about, CBA has been an absolute standout. It is also the largest mortgage book in the country. If house prices continue to grow, if this is a short-term problem, CBA absolutely in the box seat if mortgage growth continues. If it doesn't, however, the multiple that people are paying for CBA close enough to about 30% higher than the other big four banks. And so if you can't justify it, if property prices do continue to fall, if auction rates do continue to fall, then CBA, again, if things go well, best upside. If things go badly in the residential property market,

0: potentially the biggest risk.
1: Westpac?
0: Interesting business. It really struggled to set itself aside. Big, I mean, great brand, right? Long-term, great brand. Execution has been Westpac's problem. It doesn't necessarily lead in any of the areas. That's not a terrible thing. It's a more diversified, probably a better balanced bank than the others. But that means it's not particularly, you know, jack of all trades, master of none. It has to fire all of those cylinders to do well.
1: NAB.
0: Best business bank in the country by a long way. Business has always been its strong suit. Best thing about where the economy is, if we do manage to have business growth, if business profit grows, if business lending grows, NAB is absolutely going to fly. So think about Commonwealth Bank for mortgages, NAB for business banking. Really, what happens to the economy on those two fronts determines which of those two banks does best from here.
1: And ANZ, the only one of the big four to buck the annual trend over the last 12 months, increasing by 15.11% over the last year.
0: Yeah, share price-wise, and frankly, the reason is it's come off a very low base.
1: Yeah.
0: Execution has long been ANZ's problem. It is probably, a turnaround is too harsh a term. It has a lot of work to do. It's fourth in mortgage lending. That's miles behind. Now, if mortgages do suffer, it'll suffer less than the other big three, but the reality simply is it is miles behind. It's got to make up some of that ground, particularly on mortgages.
1: Just lastly, I've got 30 seconds before I've got to go. Mm-hmm. Scott, of those four, is there one that is in front, or do you prefer Macquarie for an investment at the moment?
0: Oh, Macquarie hands down. It has the fastest growth in its mortgage book when you think about residential banking, the international exposure, the different commodities industries exposure to Macquarie, and the fact that these people who work at Macquarie literally make money by making money for shareholders gives Macquarie head and shoulders above the others. Other than that, Commonwealth Bank, the best quality, ANZ, probably the best value, but plenty of execution risk.
1: That was great. We got through a lot there. I appreciate that, Scott. Let's do it again next week. Thank you.
0: Look forward to it. Thank you.
1: Scott Phillips, the Chief Investment Officer at The Motley Fool, fool.com.au.
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1: 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A lot of sensible opinions about super and the One Nation policy. Thanks for your company. That was fun on a Monday. 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
14: Good evening, I'm Chelsea Bowden. The Greens say social media users should decide if they want algorithms to decide what is delivered to their feed. The opt-in measure is being considered by the federal government as part of enhanced tech laws. Companies which breach the rules would also be fined more than $100 million. Green Senator Sarah Hanson-Young says the platforms need to be held to account.
15: Big tech will always try to manipulate users' information, data and settings. Without a genuine opt-in that puts the user in control right from the beginning, anything less than that will be a failure.
14: Economists are warning One Nation's proposed changes to superannuation are counterproductive. Workers would be allowed to access one quarter of their compulsory super contributions each pay cycle for a period of 3 years. That money could then be used to cover rent or a mortgage, but some analysts argue the move would stoke inflation and inevitably increase interest rates. A man has been shot dead outside a property in Melbourne's north. Police believe the 22-year-old man was involved in a confrontation in Thomastown when he was shot in the chest last night. The shooter is still on the run. The New South Wales opposition says new laws to crack down on organised crime are an admission the government has lost control of gang violence. Those planning gang-related murders could face life in jail under the new legislation. Two people were killed in cases of mistaken identity just last week. Opposition leader Kelly Sloan says there is a crime crisis in Sydney.
16: It absolutely needs to stop, and it's not stopping on Labor's watch, no matter how many new laws there are introducing, trying to look tough on crime, but getting nothing done. And all the while, people in Sydney's suburbs are unsafe.
14: Two people have died in a light plane crash at Logan, south of Brisbane. The crash occurred around 11 this morning, killing the two occupants, a 56-year-old man and 23-year-old woman. The circumstances of the crash are still being established. And Australian researchers have developed a spit test to help detect fatty liver disease. The condition is often diagnosed by blood tests, imaging and sometimes a liver tissue sample. Griffith University Professor Chamindi Punyadira says the saliva test will help close the healthcare gaps.
17: The disease burden is very high in Indigenous communities as well as rural and remote communities. One of the problems currently is that because of lack of access to healthcare, you can't detect liver disease early.
14: In finance, one Australian dollar is buying around 72 US cents.
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14: Geelong's Mark Blitzarv says his side are full of belief heading into their semi-final against Fremantle in Perth this week. He says they're excited to test themselves against the competition's strongest team.
18: They're more dangerous if they're on the road
9: ropes, I think. They'll be swinging. So, no, we're expecting their best. They'll have a great crowd behind them, and they've been very good this whole year and been able to bounce back. So, no, I'd say they just reset, go again, and it'll be on.
14: In NRL, the Cowboys have confirmed they will challenge the Grade 2 high tackle charge laid on co-captain Reuben Cotter. The 27-year-old will face the NRL judiciary in a bid to line up against the Sharks in Saturday's elimination final. And in cricket, Aussie selectors have stuck with struggling batsman Marnus Labuschagne for next month's three-test tour of South Africa. That's the latest news and sport.
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14: People make it special here on 2GB. Getting down to 13 degrees in Sydney overnight. Tomorrow, cloudy and a possible shower in the morning with a top of 19. Looking ahead, Wednesday, possible showers and a top of 20 degrees. Partly cloudy Thursday and 19. Friday, partly cloudy with a top of 20 degrees. A fine and sunny weekend, a top of 21 on Saturday and 24 on Sunday. And a sunny 27 degrees next Monday.
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26: Good evening, everyone. Welcome along. Welcome to Monday night, beginning of a brand new week. And to kick off our news hour, there's a bit to talk about tonight. Later in the news hour, I'm going to talk to one of the people who has been talking in great detail about the trends in crime, where you've got teenagers and then very, very young teenagers who are being used by crooks overseas to engage in the worst of crime, and as a result of their age, it goes wrong. We've got innocents being killed. What can you do? I've been hearing today about the notion of very heavy penalties. They're talking about extending them to young people. They're talking about these people, if they are found, because many of them are living overseas, spending the rest of their lives in jail. It did occur to me, though, that you're already dealing with people who have engaged in a lifestyle where they know that it's probably a 50-50 chance their lives will end in execution, not in capital punishment, that is state sanctioned, but these are people who are doing things that they know are likely, and in many cases do, result in them being gunned down in the street, often in front of people, and then sometimes innocents get caught up in it. Many of them are overseas, and if they're found by the people after them, and we've seen instances of this, they're gunned down. So you wonder if someone is doing something that they know could lead to a very short life and a very bloody end, what you can do to them to try to get them to change their tune. And in that context, I was looking this morning at a media story suggesting that Tony Mockbell, that got Channel 7 and Channel 9 competing for Tony Mockbell's story. And he is, of course, one of the people that was thrown up into the lights through the Underbelly series earlier this century. We'll get our expert to talk about that, because there's also, and Mark Levy in Sydney brought you this story today about a drone trying to drop in a whole range of gear into a prison. And it does seem, and this is not just in terms of trying to get stuff into prisons, the use of drones in the drug trade. The man we'll be speaking to later, he's been talking about this for a fair bit of this year as well. So I think you're going to enjoy that. We'll enjoy listening to him. I'm not sure you'll enjoy what he's got to say, because we are struggling with so much of this stuff. I've also been intrigued by the conversation in our Money News program there, where so many of you are talking about the One Nation plan on superannuation, where there'd be a relatively small amount of your super that you'd be able to access for 3 years to try to, and Barnaby Joyce is saying, help you in relation to getting into the housing market. Now, the question is how it would be policed in terms of how you spend the money. And what it does show is the extent to which One Nation can do something and get themselves front page headlines and be talked about all day. I note that news.com.au, and this is Samantha Maiden, this has been posted in the last couple of hours, and presumably the opposition's thought, we better try and get in on this as well. So she's been told, well, they're working on three options to allow access to super to buy a home, including using super as an offset to your mortgage or as a collateral to get a bigger loan. These are some of the options being looked at the moment by the coalition. They're talking about this being a bombshell policy changes. So presumably, if you're, maybe you're in your 30s or your 40s, these are the people who are really doing it tough and can't get into the housing market, that if you've got enough super, you could use it as collateral, or you might use it as an offset, or you might just be able to get it and start to get into the housing market. Their last plan was to allow you to get $50,000, which you would then eventually have to put back into your super. So once again, One Nation leading the way on this. Whether you agree with their policy or not, you may have some views on this, and we'll pull it apart tomorrow night, because we have a half hour primer, like we have a lesson in super every Tuesday night at 9 o'clock. So we'll go through it in great detail next Tuesday. And also we'll talk with our national political editor on some of the toing and froing in the parliament today, because the tobacco tax story continues to have some momentum. The coalition's still driving it. I'm just intrigued as to who the whole narrative is targeted at. We'll go through some of that for you later in the program as well. 131873 is the number. We're going to the football. We're going to the football season very, very soon, the final season. I did notice in Melbourne, Alistair Clarkson, who's one of the legendary coaches in the AFL. Now, he was sacked last week by North Melbourne. If you don't follow the AFL, he's one of the biggest names, biggest coaching names, very successful. But as a veteran coach, he won all sorts of premierships with Hawthorn, but he went to North Melbourne and has had no success. So they sacked him last week and then spent an hour at a press conference talking about how he had all these faults and the game had passed him by. He wasn't happy at all. And so he leaked it out, because at the weekend he actually took all the gear. So I suppose as an AFL coach, you'd have a whole series of gear. You'd have the gear, the shirts and the training shirts. There'd be a fair whack of gear as the coach. So what he's done is he's headed off with a huge bag, in fact, two bags. He took them off to a charity shop, Vinnie's, in Hampton in Melbourne, there were shirts and there were jumpers and all sorts of gear. And then he leaked it through our 3AW sister station. They got word of it this morning. So now I think there are people heading out to the Vinnies, because whatever you think, there's a lot of pretty valuable stuff there. Hopefully they're pricing it accordingly. 131873 is them. That's an idea for the next NRL coach that gets the sack. Take all your gear to Vinnies and make a point that way. And hopefully if people pay enough for it, it'll go to a good cause. 13 past eight. We'll get down to our news hour straight after this. But if you've got a view yourself, 131873 is the number now at 13 past eight.

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1: Absolutely not.
0: Then why are you here?
1: To make you anxious.
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14: 17 minutes past 8, lots of feedback on a few of the issues. I'll get to some of them later when we speak with our expert on the question of crime and some of the issues that we are dealing with. Just on superannuation, because there's a fairly extensive discussion of this on our Money News program. And, for instance, Greg says here, can we believe the media's commentary regarding the super initiative? The ABC would be wound up if One Nation was in government. Super industry doesn't want their gold mine eroded by withdrawals. Just having a look at that, because you have had the coalition again on the back foot over this, with One Nation coming out and saying, well, we'll allow people for 3 years to access 3% of the super instead of it going into their pay. And so they're saying over the course of your time, it may be someone who's 30, they're saying, would retire with $25,000 a year less, or $25,000 in total less. That's not a huge amount compared to what the coalition's saying. And they've leaked the story to news.com.au about a secret super plan allowing workers to use the superannuation to offset their mortgage. So you could take the money out of your super and whack it into an offset account to offset your mortgage payments, or you could use it as collateral to get a bigger loan. I think the closer you get to retirement, you probably can do that anyway, or just take the whole lot out, maybe significantly more than One Nation is talking about, but they're looking like they're playing catch up.

0: the history of all of this, when the Howard government came in, they slowed the increase in the superannuation guarantee levy, and the Abbott government paused its increase for a number of years as well. So it has been altered in terms of putting caps on it in the past. So One Nation plan is not as radical as it seems.
1: John, no, look, it's probably not as radical as it seems when you put it in those terms. But I suppose what the opposition would argue is that while it may have slowed or paused the superannuation guarantee, that's the compulsory amount that an employer needs to put in to a worker's superannuation, or the portion that they need to set aside from their salary. I suppose it's pausing it or not really asking people that they can take it out. So that, I suppose that's the difference. In what One Nation is suggesting here is that people would be able to take out up to 3% of their super, which is generated each pay cycle, to use on. We don't really know what it can be used for. It sounds as though like it can be used
0: just
1: on anything.
0: Just a bit of extra money. And it's 3% of what you're putting in. Instead of the 12%, well, your employer's putting it in. Instead of the 12% going in, goes 9%, and the rest of it, it's not a large amount of money. It's a smallish amount of money. And based on this, and I have a look at the plans being floated by the coalition on news.com.au, they're much more radical, but they just look like they're playing catch up again.
1: Yeah, look, it does look as though they're playing catch up, because in the sense that today, One Nation put this policy out and it's dominated the news cycle. Of course, you know, I do think they do have to start answering a few more detailed questions about how it would actually work. And also we know that it's not means tested. That's one thing that Pauline Hanson did say in a press conference today, that essentially anyone can use it. If you want to access your superannuation, you should be able to do it. For whatever reason, they are mainly saying that you should use it if you're in hardship and like you can't pay your rent or you can't pay a mortgage. Well, if you can use your superannuation to help you do that, it's better to be able to do that and keep a roof over your head. That's a sort of a message or messaging that Pauline Hanson and Barnaby Joyce were giving today. I did notice that Barnaby Joyce did 7:30 tonight, and he was asked a few more detailed questions about it, and there was a bit of to-ing and fro-ing between him and Sarah Ferguson, because he didn't really want to get into a lot of the nitty-gritty of how it would actually work. So, look, it's interesting. You're right. One Nation has taken the lead on policy yet again, away from the opposition. It seems as though the opposition is trying to play catch up. But, you know, in terms of their initial response that they made today, was that they're still committed to the super guarantee. They won't really touch that, but they're open to allowing people to use their superannuation savings to put a deposit on a house. And from what you're suggesting in today's article in news.com, that could be extended even further.
0: Yep. So, well, there's all sorts of questions you could raise, but it isn't a large amount of money. They're relying on the principle of people saying, well, I'm doing it really tough. I'm having to stretch myself. I can't afford this or that. Now, that doesn't apply to everyone. And they're going, well, if I could just access a little bit of that money now, it's going to make my life easier. I've got kids. I've got food to put on the table. Yeah. And then you're told, well, you'll have $25,000 less when you retire. And that's in the case they gave is 30 plus years away. That's not a huge amount of money compared to what would happen if you could take $50,000 out as was being proposed. So, as I say, the principle, people are saying, well, I need this money now. And you can understand people saying, well, I do.
1: And what One Nation is saying is you'd only be able to take the money out for 3 years, and you'd be taxed less. So that's the other side of the story as well.
0: It's concessional contribution, so you've been taxed less, depending on what your income is. So, look, people have been talking about it all day, and I did get the impression most of the feedback is people like the idea, because it doesn't look like it's going to actually pull the system apart, based on what I can see, but we will wait and see.
1: That's the other point that she made today, because clearly that's the line that Labor's running, that One Nation would destroy the superannuation system, and that's something that Pauline Hanson did hit back on, saying that One Nation still does believe in superannuation, but they think that people should have early access to it, and any suggestion that they're trying to destroy the system is wrong.
0: Yeah, and just the other one, I did watch Question Time today, because they're back for a couple of weeks. Is that right, Michael? A couple of weeks of Parliament?
1: Yeah, they're back all this week, and they're back.

0: and they're going to be sitting all of next week. So there's two more weeks of Parliament. Obviously, what I think the federal government wants to get through this week is, or maybe next week at the latest, they do want to get some consensus on social media. They want to try and enhance the social media ban by, you know, really tightening the screws on the algorithms that the tech company use. When, you know, and these algorithms essentially determine and tailor how people's social media feeds look like and what they see, what they don't see, that sort of stuff. So the federal government wants to tighten the rules around these algorithms and also wants to fine the social media companies a lot more. They're saying that social media companies that breach these rules should face fines of about $100 million.
1: Yep.
0: So whether or not any of that comes to pass remains to be seen. The opposition doesn't appear to be convinced. So it's whether or not the government can get the Greens on side and get that legislation passed.
1: People are talking about this being a free speech issue because if you want to opt out of the algorithms, because I know how the algorithms work because it sends me, I go through all of the Instagram and Facebook. So they're throwing up stuff about the Dragons. They're throwing up stuff about the Giants in the AFL. What's Toby Green doing? They send me bits of Cheers and The Office. And then things I've been buying lately, they end up sending me alternatives and add-ons. Now, I actually don't mind that, but if I wanted to turn it off, I'd like to have that option. And I think if people don't want the algorithm directing the stuff that comes toward them, well, they should be able to turn it off. Why not?
0: Yeah, and that's essentially what the government is saying, is that people should have the ability to turn the algorithm off if they don't want their feed to be curated, so to speak, by the tech company. And if they want to keep it on, well, they can keep it on.
1: Yeah.
0: It's just up to the individual.
1: Yeah, and just one final quick one, because I did notice in Question Time today they were pushing, these are the stories that have been running for the last week, the question of the tobacco issue and the proposal, again, the coalition following in One Nation to work about this big cut in the excise. Mm. Just Tony Burke was the Home Affairs Minister. I want to play a little bit of his answer in the Parliament today, just now. Let's have a listen.
2: Mr. Speaker, the last thing this Parliament should ever do is outsource its health policy to organised crime. The last thing we should do. The last thing we should do. And that is exactly what the opposition... Because think about this simple fact. The simple fact is that the raw cost...
3: Order.
2: The raw cost of an illicit pack of cigarettes is 1/6 the cost of legal cigarettes before you get to the excise.
1: Now, look, that's Tony Burke today. I don't know whether that's true because he's saying that the stuff that's made in a factory, it's made in the Middle East in a factory somewhere. They then ship it here. It goes through porous borders, ends up in these convenience stores. He reckons it costs a sixth to make that illegal packet of cigarettes than it does to have a legal packet before the excise. So what he's saying there is that even if you reduce the excise, the crooks are going to be able to sell their stuff much, much cheaper. And if people are already smoking it, there's no incentive for them to say, okay, now I'm going to go back to the legal stuff. It's still more expensive. Why would they do that? I don't get it.
0: Yeah, and that's a fair point. And that's a point that has been made that essentially the people that are providing it illegally will lower their prices, to match or even it'll be lower than, you know, the legal product. And then remember this also involves with the opposition's policy, it also involves vapes and nicotine pouches and all that sort of thing. And the opposition is saying that it would put more money into law enforcement to try and crack down on the illegal tobacco that is coming into the country. But I will say one thing. A lot of people have also been saying that, you know, the opposition is following One Nation on this issue. To be fair to the opposition, they've been talking about trying to reduce the excise on tobacco for quite some time, even before One Nation came out with its policy of reducing the excise by 75%. I just think that what's happened now is that One Nation has got so much more momentum over the coalition that even though the coalition may have flagged a policy many months before One Nation, it's virtually been ignored, and One Nation's getting all the plaudits for it.
1: Yeah. At 29 past eight, I'll just finish up just on that. I learned how things work going back a decade when I was doing a radio show with Gary Linnell, and Gary won't mind me saying this because at the time he was running all of the then Fairfax newspapers. Uh-huh. Before that, he did it at the Telegraph for News Corp. He edited the Bulletin magazine. He's worked at every media organisation, but he was showing me a laptop. And this is 10 years ago, so this would be more sophisticated now. So you go to the website, and it would show you in real time a story pops up on the website, and he could see how many people were attracted and reading that story, and the algorithm then pushes the stories that are getting more attention to the top. And so they know that if they mention Angus Taylor, you mentioned Pauline Hanson, suddenly, boom. Mm-hmm. So that's one of the reasons. She gets more hits and there's more interest. That's the algorithm.
0: Absolutely.
1: Anyway,
0: absolutely.
1: Yep. All right, who knows what tomorrow will bring. Michael, as always, most interesting, and you got a couple of weeks of Parliament to go.
0: Couple of weeks of Parliament to go. Will be interesting to see what does come up over the next couple of weeks. But yeah,
1: two more weeks of sitting, so we'll see what they come up with. Anything's possible.
0: Anything's possible.
1: Okay, good on you, mate. Thank you for that. Our national political editor, Michael Packey. I'll take a break. It's just 29 minutes to nine. Just on those algorithms, I'm going to try and get Stephen to give me some sort of an explanation, Stephen, on how those algorithms work and how we're affected by them. And because it is going to be talked about a fair bit tomorrow. 29 to 9 right now.
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1: 25 and a half minutes to nine is the time. The absolute outrage, I think, for most of us is the death of innocent people through gang activity and what can be done about it. I did a bit of a search to see how far back I can find people talking about this, young people, teenagers being recruited as players in the gangland war, and these cowards who in many instances are living on the other side of the world. They're using encrypted channels to try to then contract out these jobs, and it goes to teenagers, and then the teenagers stick a balaclava on their head and go, and in many instances they target the wrong person. This seems to have been a pattern, but I'm going back at least a couple of years. This was being talked about by people, including my next guest. I know the government announced today that there'll be tougher penalties. Young people, particularly teenagers who do this, will be treated as adults. This is a little bit of what the New South Wales Premier Chris Minns had to say about this earlier today.
13: Well, we need to do more, but we've been a government, as the attorney said, that listens to New South Wales Police, and when they say they need new technology, more resourcing, more boots on the ground or legislative changes, I'll act. And we'll listen to the experts who we task with smashing up sophisticated organised crime networks. And if it means that there needs to be another tranche and one after that and another change to the law, I can promise you that's exactly what we'll do. We're only going to be judged on outcomes here. And the outcome here is to smash up a violent, immoral, criminal organisation that's intent on making money off other people's misery.
1: Yeah, so the moves were announced today. I did comment earlier that the kingpins, many of them living overseas, are already doing something that they know could lead to them being executed in a fairly bloody way and shorten their lives. So you wonder what you can threaten them with. Young people, of course, you've got to try and divert them from this stuff, and they're being given greater digital forensic capability. Someone that knows about this, been talking about this for a very long time, is Dr. Vincent Hurley. He's a criminologist, former police officer. He's at Macquarie University. I'm going to cover a bit of ground with him tonight, I hope. Dr. Hurley, good evening to you.
14: Evening, John. How are you?
1: Not too bad. So you know how this works. You've written about it. You've been talking about it for quite a while. Can you just explain again what these people do, and maybe I'm wrong, have I simplified it, in contracting this stuff out, putting a number of layers between them and the people that do it, and sometimes these very young people are doing it for very little money?
14: John, you're absolutely spot on. What you've said is absolutely correct. So we often talk about organised crime, but you know, at least over the last 5 years, it's probably caught the government napping a bit, but over the last 5 years, organised crime syndicates have become slightly weaker. And what they have done is that it's now become disorganised crime. And I don't mean that literally on the street, although it has been. These organised crime syndicates are not as cohesive as they used to be. So what they do, and it could be the Hansies or it could be the Coconut Cartel or it could be the Alamedines, is they use a broker, a violence broker, just like a mortgage broker, and these organised crime syndicates go to an individual and say, we will give you $10,000 for you to find a kid for the lowest possible price to go and do a home invasion, to do a kidnapping or a homicide. So these violence brokers act exactly the same as a mortgage broker. And you are absolutely right, John. Once they have this violence broker involved in that crime, they are insulating the main organised crime syndicate or the heads from them being prosecuted by the police.
1: So the head goes to the broker, and the broker in some cases might find someone who thinks, well, for a couple of grand, I can get away with this. I can steal a car and get a couple of grand in my pocket, and because no one knows that I've got any links with this person, I'll get away with it.
14: Yep, absolutely right. And it's been going on for at least 5 years. And, you know, the thing about the kill cars, which was going back about 12 months ago now, and, you know, the Chris Bagyari, the elderly grandfather. So these violence brokers find kids to steal cars. And what the violence brokers do, if they don't give them cash, they'll give them cryptocurrency because it can't be traced, or they'll give them drugs. And some of the kids will take the drugs because they want to establish their own drug network. So it's not only the cash, it could be drugs or cryptocurrency.
1: Yeah, and I noticed a story last Friday, where there was a fellow, I think he's in his 20s now, he's ordering these hits, so he's graduated from being one of the kids at the end of the process, and he's now overseas ordering hits.
14: Yeah, so some of the kids do it because they want to be involved in organised crime with that syndicate, or build their own organised crime syndicate. So a way they do that is for a reputation that they can go out and murder someone because they just don't give a stuff. And for the organised crime syndicates who are overseas, then they don't give a stuff either. So even if it costs the organised crime syndicate, say, $10,000, $20,000, that's just so insignificant amount of money to that organised crime syndicate. It's nothing. You know, they don't care.
1: And I'm right, aren't I? The people at the head of all this, they're aware that they could be executed at any moment. So I'm wondering what penalty you can throw at them when at any moment they could be gunned down in a cafe. We've said it here in Sydney, but they've and Brisbane, other places, but mainly Sydney. And we've actually seen it happen overseas when their identity is established and they've been gunned down because they can be found.
14: Yeah, that happened in Vietnam probably
1: three
14: or 4 months ago. So you're absolutely right, John. So the fact that they go overseas doesn't give them any insurance. Even what's fascinating, I was listening to the Premier's press conference earlier, and they're talking about encrypted apps and people overseas. If they flee the organised crime syndicates, if they flee to Lebanon, for example, we do not have an extradition treaty with Lebanon. So even if we wanted to get them back, we can't. And then if we do have an extradition treaty with another country, we, Australia, has to prove in another country's court of law, could be France, could be Italy, according to their law, that offender should be extradited back to Australia. So it's okay to have these encrypted apps, to busting them open with technology. But if they're overseas and there's no extradition treaty with them, they're immune.
1: Can you just explain, because you're a lawyer as well as a former police officer expert in this, how have we, I mean, with Lebanon and the vast majority of people, I was talking to a fantastic fellow today, you know, people from Lebanon, it's been a phenomenal part of the Australian story. How do we not have an extradition treaty with Lebanon? How does that work?
14: So it's the government, both governments have to agree, and it depends when the government, you know, whatever Australian government it has been in the past, might set up an arrangement with them. But I think for Lebanon, they don't have an extradition treaty, and I could be wrong here. I don't think they have an extradition treaty with any country in the world. I could be wrong, but I know that some South American countries, it might even be Argentina, don't hold me to that. I don't think they have an extradition treaty with Australia. So that's why they flee overseas to these countries where they know they're going to be immune from being brought back to Australia.
1: The one thing we do need to do is to get to the kids who are thinking this is a short-term way to make some money. And then the ones, I mean, I don't know, how do you help a kid who's posting some of this stuff on social media and boasting about what they're doing?
14: Oh, look, the posting and boasting has been going on for decades.
1: Wow.
14: And initially it started, you know, like decades ago with stolen cars. So that kid's post and boast about stealing cars in Sydney, and then the next minute, because social media, they're doing out in regional and remote New South Wales, for example. I mean, I listened to Kelly Sloan, the opposition leader, and they're talking about, you know, organised crime. They've got to stop it on their watch. But, I mean, you know, the governments need, yes, they need tougher laws, absolutely not arguing that, but they also need to remember that these kids that are doing it, you can say to the parents, as most of us reasonable parents would say, well, you shouldn't be out at 2 o'clock in the morning doing this. But the parents invariably, not always, are involved in crime themselves. So it's okay to say, oh, let's hold the parents to account. But some of the kids have grown up in these environments where crime is normative.
1: Yeah. Yeah, and there's a lot of factors to this. I even mentioned at the start of the program that these people living overseas, they revel in the term drug kingpins and some of the language we use. And we did have the Underbelly series, and I mentioned how I opened up the paper this morning. Channel 7 and Channel 9 are engaged in a bidding war for the story of Tony Mockbill. How about that?
14: Yeah, look, that's horrendous. I mean, it goes to feed this popular culture about drugs, for example. You ever look at popular culture, it's something on Stan or Netflix or whatever it is, and if it's a story about cocaine, there's always beautiful people in these luxurious, you know, houses with lots of money and cars, but you never see it if they're on heroin. It's always a dingy backstreet, dirty alley. So the social media and popular culture builds up in the minds of these kids that it's acceptable and it's glamorous.
1: It's a sign of being cool and you're successful. A sign of success.
14: Yeah, absolutely.
1: And we've seen it before. The Marlboro Man, you know, the most addictive, probably the most addictive drug there is, tobacco. They were flogging that by telling you you'd be successful with women and you'd be riding a horse through the countryside.
14: Yeah, absolutely. You're right.
1: Yeah. So someone talking about even terms like a violence broker, are they the people? Because you've got to have no moral compass to be doing that, surely.
14: No, they don't. They have absolutely no moral compass whatsoever. And as I said earlier, I think it's been around for about 5 years, and I wrote a paper about it last year. Yep. And I think the government has sort of been caught napping on this for a little bit. But it's just built on the same analogy, as I said, as a mortgage broker where, you know, they're servicing a bank, they get a commission, they're giving the best house or home buyer the money for the lend. And this violence broker is just a whole new, it's new crime. It's also that disorganized crime
1: that you mentioned. Yeah. Look, you've written about this. People can go to your, they Google your name and you've written these papers. And just how would you, if you were there sitting there now and they said to you, Vincent, what can we do about this? Is there one thing you'd do to start this?
14: Oh, look, I don't want to sound old school. I mean, obviously the laws, absolutely, and you can't get those people from overseas. You know, and it sounds like, you know, you're beating the same drum, but seriously, there should be diversionary programs in place in schools for these kids even before they get to that stage.
1: Yeah.
14: Yes, jails are there for people who break the law, and absolutely right, but there are some that are not lost souls, but once they get into the orbit of organised crime,
1: And again, at 13 minutes to 9, in doing my research to talk to you, I noticed this morning Mark Levy had a story about all this gear being dropped into a jail using a drone, and I discovered that months ago you were talking about the new reality of the drug trade, the high-tech drug trade, where people are using drones to fly drug shipments to people. There was a story of meth being sent to a residential unit in Wollongong. This goes back to May. But, of course, you don't have to drop it off. Don't have to carry it around with you. You stick it in a drone that you can buy down at the local JB or Harvey Norman. And once you've sent it away, no fingerprints, they can't trace it back to you.
14: No, they just go buy a dog poo bag and they put the amphetamine in that. And I think from memory, they sent it to the wrong house. That's how they got busted.
1: Not surprising, yeah.
14: Well, that's right. They're not intelligent. But how do you police, you know, how do you police the sky? How do you police the CBD of, you know, Wollongong or Newcastle? Mm. It's impossible. You know, in some ways, these criminals are quite intelligent. I hate to say it, but they're very early adapters of technology.
1: Yeah. So you're saying here, recreational drone models require no license up to a certain point. You can go and buy it. Police don't have the technology to combat it. So you're thinking there needs to be some sort of a drone unit set up people, with police knowing what they're doing and keeping an eye on if there's an unusual drone working out whether it might be carrying drugs.
14: Oh, yeah, that's right. I mean, the technology would be there in a military sense to be able to block out drones. We've seen that in the evolution of drone warfare in the Ukraine. So the technology would be there, but just probably too expensive at the moment for any law enforcement, in Australia to be able to use it.
1: All right. Do you mind if I, this is from 2 years ago, can I play a little bit of you from 2 years ago? Because we do have an issue at the moment with violence against women. You did famously appear on the on the Q&A program when it was on, people still look at it and still hear it. Can I just play a little bit of this if you don't mind? This is to do with domestic violence and bail laws. We had a terrible murder involving a woman fellow that was out on bail, and you lectured a couple of politicians sitting there in a way that I think all of us were cheering. Can we have a listen again to that?
15: A woman is murdered every 4 days, and all you two can do is immediately talk about politics. That is just disgraceful. Is it any wonder frontline services aren't getting the money that they want? You can talk about putting out billions of dollars. AUKUS cost $300 billion. Do you think the federal government could spare a couple of billion dollars, even $1 million, for the pastor here at the Wayside Chapel? Mm. No, you couldn't. You made the comment, we need to listen more. For God's sake, how long do we have to listen to politicians like you and the rest of you high-horsing about we have to have a Royal Commission, we have to do this? Everyone here knows what the answer
16: okay,
15: is.
16: Okay, so what are they? What are they?
15: First of all, that man should never have been released on bail. Okay, that is the very first thing that happened. If a male has a history of crimes of violence, of any form of domestic violence, coercion, physical, emotional, they should not have the presumption of bail.
1: Yeah, that was 2 years ago on the Q&A program. You were lecturing that, well, you were upbraiding those two politicians, and you can find it on YouTube. We're more than 2 years down the track. Have we actually got anywhere on that issue?
14: Nah, tragically. You know, every time I read in the newspaper on my feed that some poor woman has been murdered, then I think about for every one woman that's been murdered, you know, she's leaving behind two children orphaned, and then, you know, the tens of thousands of victims laying around in hospital with fractured eye sockets and defensive injuries on their forearms, and then all the poor women that you haven't got the courage to report it. It's just, it's tragic.
1: Yeah.
14: It's just woeful.
1: It's been such a pleasure speaking with you. No, it has been a pleasure because it's not been happy what we've talked about, but people can go and look at your material on your website, and politicians listen, they get reports. Can you just give this bloke a call, sit him in your office, and take some notes. Ask him, please, because we might get somewhere, all right?
14: Thanks very much, John. Yeah. Have a great evening.
1: We'll keep in touch. Thank you. Keep fighting the good fight. Thank you.
14: Thanks a lot.
1: Vincent Hurley, criminology there. You could look up all his material, his reports, his comments on all of this. He's been talking about much of this for a long time, and I wanted to play that last bit because I think that was one of the most striking moments where he just told the two politicians, listen, stop talking politics. Actually try and get to some solutions. And 2 years on, not much happened. 9 to 9.
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1: 5.5 minutes to nine is the time. Just on some of the feedback we're getting, Greg saying using Medicare funds to pull bullets out of scumbags who don't know anyone or anything should be forced to give evidence. The idea that, all right, you've got to give evidence against the person who's the next up. One of the issues here is that they use encrypted systems and apparently they get the job in such a way that they don't even know who's contracting it out to them. It's just a promise of some money. That's, as I understand it, the way this has been written up. Also, Gavin is a former youth detention officer. Young people involved tell me the money's too hard to turn down. Parents are also struggling financially, many happy to get a job. But when they see how little apprenticeship get paid, they choose the crime route instead. And there's also just this one. And I think there is something here. No moral compass, no way of changing their antisocial personalities. And people like Chris Riley, and we heard last week from Don Spencer through his Children's Music Foundation, trying to reach people. Often they're in detention centres, they're older teenagers. But I remember when I first started talking to the late Father Chris Riley, he'd be saying you'd need to get to the kids at 10 or 11. And then after that, he always believed there was a way of turning them around. But those who work in the field were saying 10 or 11. And the last time I had a conversation with someone who was talking about some of the youth crime issues in the northwest of New South Wales, we did it here. He was saying that's now down to about 7 or 8. And one of our listeners saying it could even be younger than that in terms of trying to imbue into them what I hope all of us believe, that you can make plenty of money doing terrible things, but that's not the way to go. 1-3-1-8-7-3 is the number. We've got a lot coming up in the show. We've got tech. We've got Craig Bennett joining us later as well. You can be part of it too. 1-3-1-8-7-3, 3.5 minutes to nine now.
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1: We have the news coming up at 9 o'clock. We'll have Stephen Fenwick. He's actually overseas. We've got him. We've also got, of course, later on, Craig Bennett. Plenty more here on this Monday night. News straight after this.
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7: Good evening, I'm Chelsea Bowden. One Nation is defending its proposed changes to superannuation despite widespread criticism. Federal politics editor Michael Packey.
9: One Nation believes workers should be able to reduce their compulsory super contributions from 12% to 9% to help them with cost of living expenses. The minor party says people who are experiencing hardship should be able to have early access to some of their money if it means keeping a roof over their head. But Federal Treasurer Jim Chalmers has slammed the move, arguing it would be inflationary and erode retirement savings.
10: One Nation is proposing a full frontal attack on superannuation.
9: One Nation leader Pauline Hanson says that's wrong.
11: It's neutral, so you're not going to pump up inflation with it at all.
9: The opposition believes there is room to reform the superannuation system, but One Nation's policy lacks detail. Michael Packey, Canberra.
7: More than a million students, parents and teachers in Australia and New Zealand have had personal data stolen in a cyber attack. Online maths education support program MathSpace says the attack was between August the 10th and 27th. It's thought hackers accessed an internal reporting system after a security patch wasn't installed. A light plane crash south of Brisbane has claimed two lives. The aircraft spent less than 15 minutes in the air before coming down in a field at Stockley just after 11 this morning, sparking a large grass fire. The occupants have been identified as a 56-year-old man and a 23-year-old woman. The circumstances surrounding the crash are still being established. A Canadian sailor's been winched to safety nearly 1,000 kilometres off Western Australia's coast. Jamie Smith reports.
27: A coordinated search began after the solo traveller failed to make two scheduled calls to his family as he sailed from Darwin to Christmas Island. The Australian Maritime Safety Authority found the man on the tender of his catamaran, which was partially submerged. He was given emergency supplies, including a life raft, emergency beacon and communication equipment. A nearby Navy refueling ship deployed a helicopter, which winched him to safety. It's understood the man is recovering well and is on his way back to Darwin. Jamie Smith, Perth.
7: And the Victorian government has announced it will pass controversial work-from-home laws this week. It follows significant backlash from the business community to the draft legislation, but Premier Ben Carroll says he has made amendments. In finance, one Australian dollar is buying around 72 US cents.
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7: Scans have confirmed Sydney Swans captain Callum Mills has ruptured his ACL, marking the end of his finals campaign. He suffered the injury in the Swans' 53-point qualifying win over Brisbane on Saturday. Cronulla players are shrugging off their home ground snub from the NRL. Instead of playing their elimination final against the Cowboys at Shark Park, they'll head to Allianz Stadium instead. Prop Aiden Fornua-Blake says the change of venue won't matter come Saturday night.
12: You work hard to get a home semi, but in saying that, yeah, it doesn't really faze me too much. Play wherever, come finals time, you want to be in the finals, and then yeah, now that it's here, it's ready to go.
7: And at the US Open, Arena Sabalenka has cruised through to the quarterfinals with a straight sets win over American Taylor Townsend. That's the latest news and sport.
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7: Getting down to 13 degrees in Sydney overnight. Tomorrow, cloudy and a possible shower in the morning with a top of 19. Looking ahead, Wednesday, possible showers and a top of 20 degrees. Partly cloudy Thursday and 19. Friday, partly cloudy with a top of 20 degrees. A fine and sunny weekend, a top of 21 on Saturday and 24 on Sunday, and a sunny 27 degrees next Monday.

0: Now it's back to John Stanley, right across Australia.
1: Good evening, everyone. Welcome along. It is a Monday night. We're into the second hour of our show. Stephen Fenwick, he's actually in Europe. He's in Berlin. My wife's actually doing Duolingo, and she's learning German at the moment. So I might give her a call, actually, and see if I can get some words I can throw at him to see. But she might give me some words that she'll be playing tricks. No, I'm not going to ask you for words because I won't know whether you're sending me words that I shouldn't be reading on air. Anyway, he'll be joining us to talk tech a bit later. I'll try and get him to give us an explanation of this whole algorithm thing. I think broadly we know what it is. You go on there and they've tailored everything to what they know you want, and so you buy yourself something, whatever it might be, and then suddenly anything associated with that, you buy a whippersnipper, and you're going to be getting all sorts of different lawn care stuff being thrown at you because the algorithm thinks, oh, this bloke's going to buy more. So we'll find out all about that if we can. Sandra sent me, there was a current affair report about a girl being dragged out of a bus by a group of 13-year-olds. Look, I didn't see it. I'll have a look into that, but I'm sure it'll be discussed tomorrow. That kind of thing cannot be allowed. So these were 13-year-olds. The story was on there tonight. So if we can get any more information, I'm sure people are going to be looking into it. And if you can give us more information, please send that through, 131873. And just on the superannuation question, because we spoke about it there with Michael Packie, and I know it's been talked about for the last couple of hours, but I was trying to make the point that when you look at the coalition, its plans on superannuation are much, much broader. And indeed, the proposal from Pauline Hanson is actually quite modest. And I see that Peter Van Onselen, he writes on the Daily Mail website now, he's saying that Pauline Hanson's releasing detailed moderate policies. And on this one, she's actually in what you could call the sensible centre, because she wants, and it is very modest, employers still pay the full 12%, the workers super fund. Super fund then administers the payment, 9% stays invested, existing balances remain untouched, and 3% of it just for 3 years. And so someone on $90,000 gets an extra $44 a week. And if you're on $168,000 as a couple, you get $82 a week. And so people to whom that money will make a difference, $44, $82, in the cost of living crisis, it may be that they just need something to get them through. That's going to help. I know they talk about, oh, it'll help. That's going to help people get into housing, not that one. That just helps them through a cost of living crisis. And as he's saying, park yourself in the sensible centre. On the other side, you've got Andrew Bragg wants to dynamite the entire super system. Now, that's been a policy that he's been pushing that for a very long time, believes the whole thing ought to be put in the hands of people. They can invest their money the way they like, and they're developing policies now. On the other side, the government won't even countenance any change to superannuation guarantee and the 12%, even though there are people who would really need it. And then I hear people say, well, it's not means tested. If you're on a high income and you've got the capacity to access 3% of the 12%, if you're on a high income and you're doing well, you're not going to be taking the money out because the money's better off staying in super. If you're on that high income, you're better off getting as much money into super as possible. You're only going to need to take the money out if you desperately need it to make ends meet, because long term, you're better off having that money in super. And we do this every Tuesday night. I might go through that again when we have our super clinic at this time tomorrow. 131873 is the number. And how about this one? How about this one? Because we've got this conversation about social media and censorship and algorithms, but the Australian's quoted this one this evening, saying that Canberra's department chiefs, and these are people, the public service mandarins in inverted commas, the highly paid bureaucrats, they turn up at these parliamentary committees and they get questioned. And so politicians right across the political spectrum are putting out clips of the bureaucrats facing questions, usually questions they can't answer, often questions that are probably better directed at the minister because they're political. And the public servant sits there and ums and ahs, and so then it gets posted. And so you've got, for instance, senior defence official Celia Perkins appeared before a Senate probe on Friday. She's saying she claims there was selective posting of her colleagues' comments And so this saying is undermining their mental health. It's all selective. And so they're now saying that they want some form of restrictions on the politicians posting video clips of bureaucrats' parliamentary testimony. I don't know that's going to fly. So they say a lot of these clip posts are unrepresentative of what was said. I will say this, if I see something like that posted, it's not hard to just go do a quick Google search. Is this true? Is this actually accurate, what this person is alleged to have said? And you'll usually get, well, no, there was a lot more to it than that. And in the comments section, you usually find someone who brings them to account if they're actually posting something that is inaccurate. But if people are just taking it at face value and believing what they want to know, it is dangerous, but I just cannot see any way that they are going to get away with putting restrictions. That horse bolted a very, very long time ago, because I remember when I first went to Parliament, and you know I'm ancient, I was on air here in 1926. I was actually first covering Parliament when no one was allowed to play audio of anything that happened in the Parliament or any of these inquiries. You simply had to do verbal reports. You couldn't play the audio, let alone the images. These days, it's open slather, and I'm not sure that's going to change. 14 past nine's the time. It is Monday. Stephen's going to join us shortly.
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1: 17 minutes past nine is the time. Of course, it is Monday. This time tomorrow, we'll have our superannuation clinic. It really is every Tuesday. We have a little class in how superannuation works. And the more I've processed this debate tonight, the more I see it's a very, very modest proposal being put forward by Pauline Hanson. Very modest proposal. So I think ultimately it may be more about Pauline Hanson and where the coalition goes, because they're proposing something quite radical compared to what she's proposing, and I think it's hard to argue against what she has proposed when you look at the detail of it. It is very modest, but we'll talk to our super expert who'll join me tomorrow night and see what he thinks. That's 24 hours from now. Also, one of you just making the point just about the super funds, the industry funds, which do have many, there are Labor people and Labor MPs and Labor figures on the boards, but the industry funds, they have people from the employer groups and from the unions. It's generally they seem dominated by the unions, but also on that, someone asking, doesn't Labor attract donations from industry super funds? Well, I don't know whether they'd get direct donations from industry super funds, but there is this corrupt scheme where all the political parties do it, where they sell access to their leaders. So they have these events, and for 10 grand you can go to a cocktail party with the Prime Minister, and on occasions it's been the opposition leader when they've been leading in the polls. To me, that's corrupt, and I know I've seen many of the industry funds and other funds, retail funds, are involved in that, where you're buying access to political leaders. That just continues, and not too many people seem to care about it. 18 minutes past nine. Right now, let's we're going across the other side of the world now.
8: We're about to hit you with the trick of technology.
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1: 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I guess the question is, and he told us last week he'd be at the IFA, which is a big, big tech show. It is Berlin. So is he walking around with his phone doing the old translate as he talks to people? Has he done a little bit of Duolingo on the plane over so he knows how to speak German? Stephen, good evening.
9: Good evening, or it's good afternoon to me. It's now 1:19 p.m. in Berlin, and I have been doing some live translation. In fact, I just want to tell you about I'm wearing earphones right now, mm-hmm. and it sounds like I'm talking on the phone. It's pretty clear. These earphones, they're made by Anker, the Anker brand Soundcore. These are the Liberty 5 Pro Max. These won the world.

0: I was sitting in my hotel room, like every channel on my TV is German, and I was listening, and this was translating through the app on my phone, line for line, German to English.
1: Okay, so you're watching, like a dubbed soundtrack as you were hearing, but you're watching the news, and you could actually hear what the person was saying.
0: Well, no, I could hear it, and then it was translated in text on the app.
1: On the glasses.
0: Yeah, on the app.
1: Oh,
0: yeah,
1: wow.
0: I'm not sure,
1: okay.
0: On my phone. But I'm not sure if, I think you can get a live translate, like the another voice coming through in your language, in English, So that's just how much of the technology has advanced. That little AI chips has made a world of difference.
1: Yeah, and when you say anchor, we want to be clear about this, A-N-K-E-R, remembering that there is that brand which seems to make just about anything. Anko, the Kmart and the Target brand that makes the smart glasses and just about everything these days.
0: Yeah,
1: and
0: not those.
1: It is amazing, though. Yeah. If you go in there, you can find, I don't know how they make it, you find little iPhone holders and these stands for $10. So it's incredible.
0: Yeah. Oh, well, they make a lot of them, I guess, to make them that cheap. But the show will anchor the company, the tech company. They actually had they own Eufy, the camera brand. They also own Soundcore, and one of the things they did was to unite all the brands under the Anchor banner. So it's Anchor Eufy, Anchor Soundcore. They're what they came into the market with about 15 years ago were chargers. They're big on chargers. All the really good chargers for your phone and your computer and all that, or Anchor. And there's even a new range of those. But the product that caught my eye from Anchor, so it's a bit of a departure from, you know, they've got their smart cameras and earphones and robot vacuum and robot lawnmower. But the one product that caught my eye was called the Mind Base. Now, this is like an AI hub for your home, and they set up their stand really well to explain it, how this connects your devices. You know, like we've already got connected devices on our network, but there's no intelligence behind them. So this AI box creates that intelligence between them.
1: You have a big brain sitting in the middle of your house.
0: Well, no, it's like about the size of a modem. It's like a really small. So it connects to your network. All of your devices connect to it. So, they make cameras, right? So, for example, if a stranger was coming up to the house that the system didn't know, like the people in the household would have the app on their phone so that knows who they are, and also facial recognition. Mm-hmm. So rather than just giving you a passive notification, it would get one of the spotlights from the camera, train it on this stranger, and if they got closer, it would then start asking them, like, who are you? What are you doing here? Like, taking a proactive approach to it, rather than just saying, oh, there's someone at the front door that we don't know.
1: Yeah.
0: It's taking that proactive approach. So that's just one example. It can also, like, for example, it detects that there's no one moving around. It'll tell the robot vacuums to start. Okay, start now. There's no one moving around the house. You do go to clean the floors now. Or, it's also about storage. So you can store your family memories and pictures so that you've got your own little personal cloud, and then you'll be able to access it. Okay, show me the photos from my holiday on the TV in the lounge room, and then boom, you can access them that way as well. So really giving this layer of intelligence that wasn't there before.
1: Okay. All right. Look, there's a lot more to talk about here, and I've got questions for you, some basic questions that people always ask here on a Monday night, but I did promise I'd ask this because it's going to be a big story over the next few days, this legislation regarding algorithms where, and I think to try and simplify it, you're going to, well, if the government got its way, you'd be able to, what you'd have to do is you want the algorithms now, you might explain this, the algorithms on Facebook or TikTok or Instagram, they are designed to throw stuff at me that I'm interested in. So if I've bought something, I follow the dragons, whatever it is, I get all that stuff because they know what I'm interested in.
0: They want to keep you on the platform.
1: That's right. That's right. And so the idea is, and because of young people in particular who are being had stuff thrown at them that's not appropriate, they want to be able to have a situation where you, if you want that stuff, you can opt in. You opt in to get the algorithms. And if you and if you don't want it, you do nothing, and the stuff will just come at you randomly. Now, they'd be capable of doing that, surely. They would be, surely.
0: Absolutely. Well, do you remember last week? I think it was last week or the week before when Meta got fined, like billions of dollars.
1: Yeah.
0: Because.

0: because their platform was too addictive.
1: Mm.
0: And so they agreed to allow the users under a certain age to control, to throw out the algorithm.
1: Mm.
0: They're going to pay, you know, all the states or various things to, you know, for mental health issues and all that, right? Now, what we did here in Australia is rather than, we set a social media ban for under 16s.
1: Yep.
0: So rather than going to the platforms and saying, they mentioned the algorithm. Annika Wells was talking about the algorithm. So why didn't they go to the platforms and say, look, we want to be able to, we don't want to be a victim of the algorithm. Give, make it so that someone who's under 16, the algorithm resets itself once a week so that it's not as addictive. To do that. With the ban, all they've achieved is, okay, when you're 16, it's going to be exactly like it was when you were 5 years ago, when you were younger. So they're not changing anything. So by going down that other path with the algorithm, they could have had some effect, some say in how the platforms communicate with kids under 16.
1: It's a very interesting point. It's a good point because whenever we've talked about the drinking age, you know, the US, most of the US is 21. Here it's 18. And when you have conversations and people say, well, I came from, you know, make Italian, Greek. So often you might be 15, 16, 17. And so you might have a sip of wine at the table. So, as opposed to, like me, you don't have a drink till you're, you know, 18 or 19. You go and have a beer and you think, and you fall on the floor. So it's quite a shock.
0: That's it. Exactly. And so the way that we've set it up with the social media ban, once you turn 16, it's boom, it's full on. And, you know, that's going to be hard to take. Now, if they had the algorithm on 13 was their age before, it still is, I suppose, but was before the ban, but if they had a thing that you can, rather than the algorithm is there, whether you like it or not, give us control over it. Allow us to say, right, every few days or once a week, whatever, the algorithm is trashed and a new one is made. Because the algorithm is so good, it's made better over time. And like if it's over months, this thing's going to keep you on there for 2 hours.
1: It seems the idea is to essentially say, well, if you don't want the algorithm, you're not going to have the algorithm. And if you want to opt in, you can. That seems to be the basis of what they're saying.
0: To bring it back to the drinking drinking analogy, it's, you know how you can go, you can either drink full strength beer or you can have a light beer.
1: Yep.
0: Okay. You don't want the full strength. I don't want to get drunk. I've got to drive. I want the light beer. So if that's what you want for social media, I want the light. So that I'm not going to be here for hours. I'm going to find out what my mates are doing, find out the latest movie or whatever, and then I'm out. So that should be a choice for us.
1: Yeah, but at the same time, you can understand what they're doing. They know that the algorithm is tailoring advertising and messages to people according to what they want.
0: It's all about our data.
1: And so it's about our data. So what they're worried about, and that's why they're really raising a kerfuffle over this and saying it's free speech because what's happening is that they won't be able to tailor the stuff and target you with the messages that they want to send you according to what you might like. Now, I don't mind it because I like junk mail. I like to see stuff directed toward me, but there are people listening to us who think, I don't want that. I want to choose what I consume.
0: Your choice should be your choice. That's the point, I reckon, where if you want that, then let it. How's this for an idea? Let content attract you because it's good quality, not because of an algorithm. How's that for an idea?
1: Yep.
0: If you want to keep people in the app, just let them produce good content and they'll keep you in there.
1: Yeah. It's interesting, at 29 and a half minutes past nine, just some of the content, comments I'm getting here. If the users are the ones affected, that is the people who are actually being targeted, why is the government trousering the fines? Because if they're saying the fines are up to $100 million,
0: Which is chump change for these social media platforms. What I was trying to say earlier is that with the data, you mentioned, okay, although they want you there because they make money off the data. And that's exactly right, because I've always said on social media, the social media platform isn't the product. The user is the product. They're gathering our data based on what we look at and then aiming it back at us in the form of advertising.
1: Yep.
0: So that's the game they're playing.
1: Yep.
0: And that's why the algorithm is so effective. And they can charge a bomb then for advertising because they can target people like a sniper when it comes to advertising accuracy for the right person, right?
1: Yeah.
0: That's the whole game for them.
1: Well, yeah. See, Roz is saying, help me if I'm right about this. Roz is saying, why do I get algorithms on my laptop while Googling real estate or playing bridge or something? So I think the situation there is, I can give an example. There's a place I've seen on the coast, way out of my price range, and I look at it quite often and think, oh, I'd just like to have that place because it's for sale. Nowhere near anything I could possibly afford, but it's a bit of a fantasy. But now I keep getting messages coming through about places along up and down the coast, New South Wales and Queensland. That would be because I've looked at that so often. The algorithm said, this bloke's looking at real estate. He's looking at it in these areas. This is the type of stuff he's looking at. Am I right? That's what Roz is asking. Is that why Roz is getting all that stuff?
0: That's part of the algorithm, but that's also trackers. That's a data tracker. It's like Google does this, right? So, yep. So when you jump on Google, I'm sure you've experienced this. When you jump on Google, say you're searching for a certain type of car, or you're going on a European holiday.
1: Mm-hmm.
0: All of a sudden on Facebook and on Instagram and on TikTok, you're seeing all these ads for what you just searched for. So that these are these data trackers on the apps that you use, following you around. Now you can ask apps not to track you.
1: Mm-hmm.
0: You can also use certain browsers where it won't track you either. I know the Safari browser on Apple products, or I think you can use Safari on other computers too. That's really good at stopping trackers as well, so that you're not getting that. If that's not what you want, to me, I don't care, because if I'm looking for something and there are ads for it, I'll look at them, but I can turn the thing off when I want to.
1: Okay.
0: So if that's what you don't want, there is ways to stop that as well.
1: All right. 28 to 10 is the time. Stephen Fenwick's with us here on this Monday night. We've got questions about products. You've got a bit of news as well coming from the other side of the world. And I'm going to ask you, we'll have a little bit of talk about sport, because you did manage to follow your football team on the other side of the world. I'm going to ask you how you did that, because it's so much easier these days. I know a lot of people have done it, but for those who haven't traveled for a long time, I want you to give us an idea of just how effective it is at 27 minutes to 10.
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1: 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Stephen, I've had a question here from one of our listeners. It's EUFY. It's a brand. I've had a quick look. There's quite a lot of products. EUFY, Eufy, how do I say it?
0: Eufy, that's the brand I was just talking about that's owned by Anker.
1: Yeah. Oh, right. Oh, so Eufy. So they're just saying, Eufy. Eufy is the Anker brand because he's saying,
0: Let me see.
1: He's asking about if Eufy's any good. He just sent me that note.
0: They are good. I'll tell you why, because they offer, there's a wide variety of cameras. They've got doorbell cameras. They've got pan and tilt zoom cameras. They've got indoor, outdoor cameras, and they're all subscription free. Yeah,
1: that's one of the sub brands of Anker, A-N-K-E-R, right?
0: Correct.
1: Okay.
0: That's it. Yeah.
1: And Stuart says, I love Anker products. Another winning company from China. Are they Chinese? Are they made in China?
0: They are Chinese, okay. Yeah. They were founded, I think, about 15 years ago. Yeah, they're worldwide company. They actually opened a store here in Berlin. Mm. So that's how big they are in Europe. They opened a store along the main drag here in Kurfürstendamm, which is this big shopping district here in Berlin.
1: Mm. I've never had a pool in my whole life, and people who tell me they have pools, the thing that drives them nuts is the cleaning of the pool. I can only imagine, but obviously the easier it is, the better. And so this is Roborock. It's a big robotics company.
0: Yep.
1: And this is intelligent cleaning of the pool, is it?
0: Correct, yeah. Well, that wasn't the only one. Like that was a story for them because this was their first one. Like they were robot vacuums, robot lawnmowers, and then they adapted that technology, shared it, and, you know, the navigation and all of those features, and then made it waterproof. So it can go underwater, can climb the walls, clean the water line, the shallow platforms in the pool as well. There was one I saw from EcoVax as well. There's called the Ultramarine. They're very popular product here. But Roborock, they also had their usual robot vacuums and the robot mowers. Robot mowers, prepare for a robot mower summer. All the companies are preparing the all-wheel drive mowers for countries like Australia who have big yards and large properties. This is going to be the summer of the robot lawnmower and the robot pool cleaner as well. So you don't have to do anything. You can just put your feet up, no mowing, no cleaning the pool, no mopping, no vacuuming, just chill out. Yeah.
1: Everything. So, and it climbs the walls, does it, of the pool, the robot?
0: In the pool, yeah, it does. Yeah, so it climbs the walls. It does. It's got a big filter basket in it too, so you can empty it out and then trash that. It's also got a way for you to communicate with it in the water. I know the EcoVax one has a little thing that bobs in the water, and that uses LiDAR, so it uses sonar to communicate. So it's floating in the water, and you communicate to this little buoy, and then that talks to the robot because Wi-Fi and Bluetooth don't work through water, right? So you need this little gadget with a little solar panel on it, so you can still communicate through the app to the pool cleaner, and you can tell it to finish the clean or to go to a certain part of the pool. Using sonar to communicate with it.
1: Yeah, because I was there's a story behind this which I'll share with you shortly. But I was in Harvey Norman today at Broadway. I know one of our listeners actually was there, and I was having a chat to him. But I did notice in the window, as you're walking through, they usually have the things that the hot products in the windows as you're walking.
0: Yeah.
1: And
0: yeah.
1: I saw a whole range of robot lawnmowers. So these must be obviously become very big.
0: Oh, they are, yeah. And there's obviously you got good, better, best. Like the entry level models are two wheel drive, so they've got a big back wheels on them. So if you just got a smaller yard, you can just use that. If you've got a larger yard that's got a lot of space, and it's maybe rough terrain, steep slopes. That's the other thing they can handle, like up to 38 degree slopes as well. And those are then all-wheel drive, so they can handle the bumps. They can get over, you know, the obstacles up to 10 centimetres high. And also, too, the one I saw at Ecovax, their robot lawnmower, the Goat T-Series, that's got a little whippersnipper that pops out the right-hand side and goes right up to the edges and cleans the edges. Remember a few weeks ago we were talking about how you've got to go in after it? That's sort of one of the pain points of a robot lawnmower.
1: Yeah,
0: you've got to go
1: in
0: and do
1: the
0: edges.
1: That's right.
0: Yeah. Well, now this new model from Ecovax, and a couple of others have a similar thing, this little arm pops out. It's a little mini whippersnipper, and it goes right to the edge. So you don't have to do anything. It'll do the edges. It'll do the grass. It'll mulch it as it's cutting it and putting it back in. And with the Ecovax one, it goes back into the charging dock, and the charging dock, which is connected to your hose, gives it a wash as well. It's like a little car wash for it. Washes out the blades, washes it out, and so it's ready to go next time.
1: So I did race this a few weeks ago, but again, if anyone can help me with this, because I've got a very good friend who does he does lawn mowing and he does landscaping and he gets around in his ute and does it all, but it occurred to me, if he bought himself a really expensive, high-tech robotic lawnmower that did everything, and so he arrived at your place and then put the lawnmower out,
0: let it loose,
1: and then he mapped it and did it all so that and he sits there and watches it do it, supervises it, it goes in and does all the clipping and does it, would it do as good a job as he can do manually? And then the question would be, could he charge the same? Because people would be going, well, you're not doing anything. And they're saying, well, I've got a very expensive piece of gear here and I'm supervising it.
0: Well, he'd still have expensive gear to cut the lawn, and just the fact he's not pushing it means I don't think he'd be able to get away with that. But it'd take a bit of time, though, because he'd have to save everyone's map, because that's the first thing it does. It's got to map your yard. And these new modern mowers now, they don't need the boundary wires. They don't need the beacons. They can see everything.
1: So it would map the yard. So when he comes back the next time, how much would a really expensive one of these things be?
0: You're talking about probably $4,000, $3,999, maybe $235.99, around that.
1: So you're effectively renting it with him supervising it. The question then is, would he be able to charge the same as he is slaving away, pushing a mower and getting, you know, looking like he's getting quite hot?
0: I think he would, because you're going to get your lawn's going to be cut, your edge is going to be done, so you're going to get the same result.
1: Yep.
0: So, of course, he can charge the same price.
1: I wonder if someone's doing that. I'd love to know them because it's a
0: It'd take a bit of time because you got to if you haven't mapped their yard already, that could take 20 minutes just to map the yard. You know, maybe even longer.
1: Yeah, but if it does a good job, you can come back.
0: Yeah, absolutely. Yeah, you save the map and then you're on the books then. So, and you know what he could do? How's this for an idea? He'd be able to drop one off and get it started. Go to another job, start it, and then go to another job, and then come back and collect them all. So he can be doing five lawns at the same time.
1: Yep. 131873. I've got a message from David. Let me see. When I go to type in an SMS, I'm used to seeing the words text message. Then I type in my SMS. Lately, I see some of my SMS messages that says RCS message with a lock symbol. What does that mean?
0: RCS is short for Rich Communication Services. It means when you see that, it means iMessage is RMS, right? So if iPhone to iPhone, they don't call it that. iMessage, you know, the blue bubbles between iMessage people, and they can, they get the read receipt, you know, when you said someone's typing, you see that, and it's all secure. That's RCS. When you're doing that between Android to Android, that's also, it says it, RCS. So that's secure. You can tell when they've read the message. You can tell if they're applying. That's what RCS stands for. So, what was her, is that what she was seeing, RCS, or was wondering what it was about?
1: It's just one of our messages here, and I think it was David actually, just saying that he's getting the RCS when he's typing it, with a little lock symbol.
0: Means it's secure. That means it's secure, and it means that he's typing, he's messaging someone who's on Android as well. So that it's secure little connection.
1: And someone else asking, and obviously I can't see everything, saying there was a SBS news story about scammers creating false captures to get into people's computer information. This is CAPTCHA. This is this capture thing where they ask you if you're a robot, and sometimes they have these stupid panels of photos. Yeah, if you're a human, they have panels of photos, and sometimes you're going, no, there's no chair there. It's I reckon whoever invented that is weird. But anyway, have you heard anything about that, the capture thing?
0: I have. And usually, like, if say that they want to get your information, or they want you, if you want to access a certain site, they'll maybe verify you're a human. They may ask for some information, not just as, you know, tick the motorcycles or tick the mountains or whatever it is. They're using you got to enter a name or a number or something, or get a code sent to you, so they'll have your number as well. So just be careful.
1: Tom's one of our regulars, and I think he knows who I'm talking about in relation to the I think you've got to be there if you're going to charge people for lawn mowing. You've got to be there, and you can't send them out all over Sydney or Brisbane or Canberra. You've actually got to be there if you're going to be charging people for it. But
0: you've got to put in the time. The mower's putting the time in, not the person, I suppose. I think there's going to be some savvy little entrepreneurs going to set up a business like this, and it's going to be, these questions are the questions that will be asked. Yeah.
1: Just before we go to the break, someone asking a question here. It's about DAB radio, the digital radio. So if you've got a new enough car, I'm sure you've had it. Yeah, digital radios.
0: Yes.
1: I've got digital radios at home, so we're on AM. So most of you are listening to us on AM, but you're also listening on smart speakers on the app. So the question is, there are some of our major capital cities don't have the DAB yet. Regional areas don't have the digital signals either. And, this is Campbell saying they did the official rollout a long time ago. Wouldn't it make sense to continue rolling it out? My suspicion, Campbell, I might ask, the people in our industry. I reckon because it's so easy to listen on a smart speaker by just asking it to play whatever station you want.
0: That's internet radio then, isn't it? Yeah, so, and everyone's got access. Most people have access to the internet nowadays.
1: Yeah, and
0: probably more people have access to the internet than they would to a strong DAB signal.
1: It is a point that there are people that don't have wireless at home, but if you have a very basic wireless system, the audio doesn't consume a lot of data anyway. So, anyway, I might ask the question about that, about what's happened with digital radio, and we might come back at 12 to 10. Stephen, I'll get you to talk about following sport on the other side of the world.
0: Yes.
1: Any other tech that you've noticed? And our friend Tony, he sends me texts all the time about the rugby league. He's back after a week off. He's back, so I'll acknowledge his text. He's having a crack at me, so I'll acknowledge it. I'm happy to do that. I'll take one for the team at 12 to 10.
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1: 131873 is the number at 9 to 10. Stephen Fenix with us. We talk tech every Monday night. Don't forget his website, techguide.com.au. Everything that's at these big technology shows, he reviews it on his website. I've got Igor on the line. Has got a question. Hello, Igor.
20: Yes, how you going, John?
1: What was your question, mate?
20: Steve, sorry. RCS, what you were just speaking about, there's a different terminology for it when Android and Apple do the same thing.
1: Mm-hmm.
20: Now, that should have come out, I think about, correct me if I'm wrong, about 2 months ago. There's a different term for it. I just can't find it in my glorious head of mine at the moment.
1: Yeah.
20: I'm with Telstra, and generally they come out with things first, and they haven't. So I was just curious if you guys knew when it would be available.
1: RCS. Stephen?
0: You know what? I understand it, and the debate that's been going on is why isn't there RCS between Android and Apple? And in fact, there is in other countries. It's up to the telcos. The telcos are the holdouts that haven't done it yet. I don't know because it's going to cost money or it's going to take. They're going to do something to the network, but the Apple and Google are happy to have RCS between them. It's a question you just need to ask your telco because they are the roadblock at the moment. Mm. They're not allowing it at the moment, and we don't know why.
1: Okay.
0: Is it a money issue, time issue, or what?
1: But it's Telstra dragging the chain for once.
0: As soon as they pull the trigger,
1: okay.
0: Yeah, as soon as they pull the trigger, we're all going to RCS.
1: All right. Hey, good on you, Igor. That's interesting because an RCS gives you that a bit more security with your text message. Is that what you were talking about here?
0: So iMessage to iMessage is secure, and you get all those other features. Same with Google to Google, but Google to Apple and Apple to Google, you don't. And with RCS in place, you get that sort of security, and you can also send your messages via the internet as well. So it saves you using the cellular network. I think that might be one of the reasons why the telcos still want you to send text messages through their network.
1: Yeah.
0: Although you are technically using their network if you're using that could be a reason why they're holding out as well.
1: All right. At 6:30 to 10, thank you very much for that call. And RCS, I might look into that. I'm going to add to more knowledge there. Now, OnlyFans, 10:30 Friday nights. We've had a fantastic journey this year hearing the fan story. So Ray Martin was in New York in the early 70s as a reporter for the ABC. He was getting the results on a telex machine for South. John Howard was actually following newspaper stories. Even Gus Wallen we had last Friday night, he was in the UK in the 90s. He had to ring people up. He couldn't see the games.
0: Yeah.
1: Now, you're in Berlin. You set yourself some time. You sat down and you watched the whole South game at the weekend.
0: I did, yeah. It was Friday lunchtime for me here. So the game kicked off at midday, and yeah, I set 3 hours of didn't have any meetings in those 3 hours, so I could watch the game. I had KO. In fact, Trevor Long logged me into his KO. I don't have KO. I've got Foxtel at home. Yeah. He logged me into his KO account. And what I did, like I'm traveling, I'm roaming on Vodafone. Okay, so $5 a day. So what I did so that it wouldn't think I'm in, it would still think I'm in Australia, I didn't use Wi-Fi. So
1: this,
0: I went.
1: Is this
0: through,
1: illegal what you did? Like, or you're supposed to be, subscribing to some overseas NRL thing?
0: Well, no, you can't. There is a thing called Watch NRL, which is only able to be used overseas.
1: Right.
0: But because I was streaming it through my SIM card, which is basically was like it was coming from Australia, so yep. I thought I was still in Australia, and I was able to watch the whole game through KO, yep. And I'm watching it on the Samsung Galaxy Z Fold 8, so I had a nice big screen.
1: Very good.
0: To watch it, I had the screen unfolded and watched every minute of it. It was awesome.
1: All right, I've got 1 minute here. Reg sends me a note. My company wants to supply trade workers with AI smart safety glasses at a budget that are robust. Can you recommend someone to look at, or you want to take that on notice?
0: Yeah, I'll take that on notice. There's AI glasses and the
1: safety
0: word "think"
1: glasses.
0: don't belong in the same sentence. Yeah,
1: right. We'll see if we can get
0: that
1: information.
0: I'll do some research for him.
1: Yeah, and look, Tony just disappeared last week after the Dogs were bundled out of the finals, but he has sent me a note earlier today. Where are you keeping the wooden spoon? He calls me Popeye about a terrible year. And look, fair enough. Yeah, they did come last. There's the wooden spoon, and I'll be spending the finals looking at some of the players that are coming to the Dragons, Colin Matangi, Cody Nikorima, Scott Drinkwater, Connor Watson, and the Dogs. Well, Tony will be looking at all the players the Dogs have signed for next year. Hang on, there's none. Poor old Tony.
0: Ask him to get in touch with you this time next year. See how they're going, mate.
1: Yeah, well. Hey?
0: You'll be in the eight.
1: He's brave. All right, mate. You enjoy Berlin and have safe travels back home. Thank you.
3: 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One is Matraville RSL, which has been a special place for veterans for more than 60 years. Another is St Michael's Golf Club in Little Bay. And the third is Justin Hemmy's new venue, Club Rose Bay. Roy RC, former chair of the Aboriginal Land Council.
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1: We have the news coming up, but in the next hour, as always, on a Monday night, we lift your spirits with Mr. Craig Bennett, who joins us. We get the band in here. We always have a laugh. That's coming up, but the news and the brain game after this.
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4: Good evening, I'm Chelsea Bowden. The Albanese government has slammed a One Nation proposal which would give people early access to their superannuation. Workers would be able to remove one quarter of their super contributions to help them deal with the cost of living. People can currently access their super during times of severe financial stress, but Treasurer Jim Chalmers argues the minor party's policy would destroy the superannuation system.
5: Now, we already know that the Liberals and Nationals don't like super. We now know that One Nation will cut super. Now, this is exactly what I mean when I say that One Nation are risky and dangerous when it comes to the financial situation of Australian workers.
4: At least 11 people have been killed in an avalanche in Russia. It struck a group of 30 climbers on one of the country's highest peaks in the North Caucasus. It's understood 10 climbers made their way down the mountain safely, but six remain unaccounted for. A Queensland man who threatened to harm the Prime Minister and Federal Treasurer Jim Chalmers has avoided jail time. Amy Drew has the details.
6: The AFP traced a series of voice messages left on a phone line at Chalmers' electorate office in June to a mobile phone belonging to Gold Coast man Scott Evans. The court heard three aggressive messages were left by the 57-year-old in the space of 6 minutes, including threats to assault the senior politicians. Evans pleaded guilty to a charge of threatening to cause harm to a public official. He was sentenced to 6 months imprisonment, but was released to serve an 18-month good behaviour order. Amy Drew reporting.
4: The New South Wales Greens don't believe increased penalties will help end Sydney's gang violence. New legislation will mean more young people carrying out underworld crime can be tried as adults. Those coordinating hits could also face life in prison under the proposal. Greens Justice spokesperson Sue Higginson says more children in jail is not the answer.
8: We need to be investing in the causes of crime, of organised crime, and where these organised criminals are preying on young people. And we need to be addressing the systemic causes.
4: A solo Canadian sailor has been winched to safety in a dramatic sea rescue more than 1,000 kilometres off the West Australian coast. A search was triggered after the man, travelling from Darwin to Christmas Island, failed to make scheduled calls to family. A Navy vessel was dispatched to assist with the rescue. Also making news, latest data suggests Australia could be short of more than 900,000 construction workers by 2035.
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4: Manus Lavishane has retained his place in Australia's test squad for next month's tour of South Africa. Chairman of selectors George Bailey says he has faith in the struggling batsman.
9: Not shying away from the fact that we'd like some more runs from Marn. That's clear, but we're also confident that he can still make a positive contribution to that squad.
4: Callum Mills' finals campaign has come to an end after scans confirm the Sydney captain has torn his ACL. Rabbitohs forward Ewan Aitken will miss the remainder of the NRL season after fracturing his scapula in Friday night's win over the Roosters. And the San Francisco 49ers have had their first practice session in Melbourne ahead of Friday night's historic clash with the LA Rams at the MCG. That's the latest news and sport.
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4: Getting down to 13 degrees in Sydney overnight. Tomorrow, cloudy and a possible shower in the morning with a top of 19. Looking ahead, Wednesday, possible showers and a top of 20 degrees. Partly cloudy Thursday and 19. Friday, partly cloudy with a top of 20 degrees. A fine and sunny weekend, a top of 21 on Saturday and 24 on Sunday. And a sunny 27 degrees next Monday.
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0: 30 minutes past 10 is the time. Welcome along. It is a Monday. I hope it's all going well for you. Thanks for the feedback we had there for Stephen Fenwick. And I've got this one here from Tim, just back from 6 weeks in Europe. Stephen mentioned Vodafone roaming. It's a great service, just $5 a day. No need to use others' Wi-Fi. Mate of mine's just come back from Europe as well. It's always very difficult, depending on where you are. I'll flag a couple of things for you that we are going to be doing on Friday night. I've got the great poet Rupert McCall, who's going to be on talking about his fandom and as part of our Only Fans. But he is an amazing fan of the Dolphins. The story he has to tell about being a Dolphins fan will knock your socks off. But I had to interview him last week because he's in New York for the 25th anniversary of September 11. And in 2011, the 10th anniversary, you can find this on YouTube. I'm going to bring you an interview on Thursday night with him about the poem he wrote for the firefighters, which struck such a chord with firefighters there, because he was there for a fun run with some Australians. And when they heard the poem he'd written, a couple of the Americans, they wanted him to go to the main commemoration at Ground Zero. This is in 2011. And it was very emotional for him, but it struck such a chord that they wanted him back for the 25th anniversary. So he'll be there in New York on September 11. But I'll bring you that interview about the experience he had and putting the poem together and the people that he met over there and the people who have now become very much a part of his life. We'll bring that to you on Thursday night. 9 minutes past 10 is the time. 131873 is our number. We've got a bit coming up in the show. Of course, Craig Bennett will join us later. And there's a young woman who's running as an independent in one of the New South Wales state seats. And I know those outside Greater Sydney mightn't be as familiar with this story as those who followed it very, very closely, particularly for those of you listening on 2GB. But I think it's emblematic of the way our political system is now fragmenting and people are putting their hand up to run. And in the case of regional areas and other areas, they're saying, well, I'm going to support One Nation. But there's other areas where people who are known in the community and want to contribute are putting their hands up as independents. So I'll play a bit of that for you in this next half hour, because I think we may see a lot more stories like this in the months and maybe the 18 months ahead of the next federal poll, not to mention the state election in New South Wales, which is now about 6 months away. 10 past 10 now.
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0: Now, at 10 and a half minutes past 10, Craft Cartel bring us our Monday morning prize, Monday evening prize, craftcartel.com.au. 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And if you go to that website, you'll see the great products that they have. They're a great company, and they provide us with the top 10 tinnies pack for our Monday night prize. It's a sample of the tinnies from all the great craft breweries around the country. It's in a beautiful presentation box and comes complete with tasting notes. You get that. And the new Mr. Magoo mug, which is now off the production line, that's coming your way if you can answer this question. And I am going to be a little bit self-indulgent here, because our news has been carrying stories, of course, about the selection of the Australian cricket team. And George Bailey is the head of selectors. And so a bit of indulgence, but I don't think this is this hard, and I'll try not to spit out the answer. George Bailey is the name of course, the Australian cricketer and cricket selector. But George Bailey is the name of actually one of the great fictional characters in the world of movies. He's the main character in what on many lists is the greatest Christmas film of all time. It goes back to the 40s, but it's been up top of the list for a very long time, and it's my personal favourite. So this is a bit of indulgence. George Bailey stars in which famous Christmas movie? It's the name of the character, played by a very famous actor. You give me the name of that movie, because it gets shown every Christmas. Has been for a long, long time. First person to call through with the answer I'm looking for, which is the correct answer. You win the prizes tonight at 12 minutes past 10. Oh.

0: 13 minutes past 10. Let's go. George, what's the answer we're looking for here?
1: It's a Wonderful Life.
0: It's a Wonderful Life. What a film that is. Get weepy every time I see it. Well done, George. You have got yourself this fantastic prize from our friends at Craft Cartel. This is the Top 10 Tinnies Pack. So it comes in the presentation box, and it's a sample of tinnies from craft breweries right around the country. And even the beneficial lager, which is actually beautifully crafted and made. It's an alcohol-free beer. The other nine have got alcohol in them, but this one's made very, very carefully. In fact, we should get Ben Maloof on from Craft Cartel to just explain again how all of that's done. We might do that as we head to the Christmas season. And, look, if you want to get yourself either the Top 10 Tinnies Pack or any of the other great products at Craft Cartel, and you've heard us talk about them, we've been doing it for a few years now. If you haven't bought from them before, go and have a look at the website. $15 off your first purchase, no matter how you're listening through 4BC or 2LT or 2CC or the many, many network stations and all the smart speakers. All you need to do is go to craftcartel.com.au, put in /2GB, and you can get $15 off your first purchase from Craft Cartel. We will have another of those to give away next week. 14 past 10 is the time now. 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
9: 18 minutes past 10 is the time. Anna says, this is in relation to It's a Wonderful Life. I've watched it so many times. As soon as it starts, somewhere in the corner of my brain, I start saying all the lines. It's a wonderful movie. And look, if you haven't seen it, doesn't mean much to you, but do yourself a favour, as Molly Meldrum used to say. I don't have to explain who Molly Meldrum is, do I? But we could do with a lot more George Baileys in the world and a lot less, a lot fewer Mr. Potters. I think, unfortunately, there are too many Mr. Potters around the place at the moment. And also, there's this one here. There was a Spotlight program on Channel 7. So Sunday nights you have Spotlight on 7 and you have 60 Minutes on Channel 9. Spotlight was doing a story on processed foods in Australia, and there has been quite a concern about the labelling of foods, what's in our foods, how heavily processed they are. So, look, I will go and have a look at that one. I did have half an eye on the 60 Minutes program where they were interviewing the Iranian soccer players who stayed here after the Asian Cup, and talking about the situation at home, and just again reminds us that this war that just drags on, and they don't seem to have any idea how to get out of it, the US, and the one group that seems to have been lost in all of it are the people in Iran, I think the 80% of the population who are under the heel of the Revolutionary Guard, and we can remind ourselves of them, but whether anything's going to happen, we can only hope. 1-3-1-8-7-3 is our number, of course. If there's something you want to share with us, you can also text us 0460-873-873. I have, whenever we talk about someone who's running a campaign on a particular issue which has been driven by a personal tragedy, I think it's very brave, because what the people are doing is they are forming, it can be a charity, it can be a campaign,

0: to relive all of this when you go through it, but she had enormous success in getting things done. And so today she's announced that she's going to run in the seat of Manly in that area in the upcoming New South Wales election. Now, the Liberal MP has announced he's leaving, and maybe he sniffed the wind and thought, well, maybe I might be able to hang on to this seat, James Griffin. But so the seat's up for grabs. Liberals are looking for a candidate, but she's decided to run as an independent. And I thought it was worth listening to her because I do think in different forms we're seeing people who are saying, well, look, I don't like the existing system. I'm going to park my vote with One Nation. I think there are independents like Di Lee. I think we may see across the country strong independents who've got involvement in the community deciding to run. And it's a big decision and it's not easy. So this is a bit of Eloise Masser. She made this announcement earlier today and she did appear on the Ben Fordham Breakfast Show. Here's some of that conversation.
1: Good morning, Ben.
2: Did I tell you you were crazy when you shared this news with me?
1: You did, Ben. But, you know, I'm not the same person that I was before Joe died. And speaking up, choosing not to be complacent, it's become a vocation for me. And when I walk through Manly, when I walk through parts of our electorate, people stop me and they say, keep going. Thank you. What are you going to do next? This is my way, Ben, of saying to the community, thank you. Thank you for backing me and Danny over the past 2 years to make huge monumental change in our healthcare system. Because without the community, we would have not gotten this far.
2: This was not something you'd planned to do because you were never planning on losing your beautiful little boy. But when that tragedy occurred, and I saw it in you because we've known each other a long time. We worked together eons ago at the Today Show. And I've seen in you that change in that, not that you were never someone who was caring about other people and other causes in the community, but now you feel like you've got a duty to respond to these situations.
1: Yes, Ben, I have a deep sense of self, a courage that I've never had before. I feel a duty, an obligation to give back to the community. And also on the other side, none of this change would have happened unless we had really good politicians in place that listened with both their heart and their mind and acted. So I want to take forward our community, the electorate of Manly, to Parliament, to Macquarie Street, and to continue to fight for change outside of healthcare.
2: So you're going to be running as an independent, and the news came out last week that the Liberal MP, James Griffin, he's quitting politics, so he's stepping aside. So that really creates an opening there in Manly, doesn't it?
1: It does, Ben. And look, I'm an independent. I want to stand for the community. I think that's really important that we answer to our own moral compass and not the moral compass of a party room.
2: You weren't tempted to join one of the parties? Because I know that parties offered you a start. You weren't tempted?
1: Look, Ben, I've been independent from the start. The moment that we started advocating on behalf of the community to make record changes in our healthcare system, I was independent. I qualified myself, and now the community has qualified me, Ben, to be an independent. I'm stopped on the street. I'm told to keep going. And this is my way, my vocation, my way of giving back to the community. We need to get more stuff done in our electorate.
2: This is Eloise Masser, who, as you know, has gone a long way to reforming Northern Beaches Hospital and putting it back into public hands. In fact, I think I can safely say right now, if it wasn't for you, Northern Beaches Hospital would not be in public hands today. There's no way in the world, because I watched the journey unfold on this radio show. You were sitting in the same seat you are right now when you and Danny first came in and revealed the circumstances surrounding Joe's death. And here's the truth, Eloise. You knew people in the media because you've worked in the media. Not everyone has that contact with people who are working within the business. So that allowed you to come and sit in this studio and tell your story. And you will come across people as you put your hand up for public service in Manly who don't know anyone. They don't know anyone in politics. They don't know anyone in media, but they just want someone to listen to their story.
1: Exactly right, Ben. I have had the benefit of being a former journalist and I know how to interact with the media. That is a huge benefit. Ben, you have been integral in this change, and without you, none of this change would have happened, and the media at large. And as I said, without the right politicians in place, none of this change would have happened.
2: Why don't you tell us a little bit about yourself away from the history that I'm aware of, because I've been reading more about Eloise Louise Massa in the Sydney Morning Herald and the Daily Telegraph today alongside this announcement.

0: I know you as a former Star TV producer at the Today Show and a journalist, but you've got many other feathers in your bow.
1: Ben, when I Grace, our second child, was born, I finished a Master of Human Rights Law and Policy. Advocacy work has always been at the core of who I am as a person. In addition to that, we run a small business. Danny and I run a small business. We understand the pressures that small business owners face. And in addition to that, I'm a local mum. I'm a mum of four, and I'm wanting to back our community, listen, have hundreds and hundreds of conversations with our community, and listen, discern with the heart and the mind, and then take that to Parliament. Regardless of where this lands, I won't stop talking. I say no to complacency now, and I want to continue to talk, to raise my voice. We all have a power within us, Ben, and it's up to us how we use that power.
2: Eloise Massa, she was speaking with Ben Fordham, and look, she's very impressive. She's running as an independent, and people will have their views. I don't know what policy she'll be putting forward, but she's saying she'll represent the community. And I think if you're a good independent, you go back over the years, you've got Peter Andren, who represented that seat in the central west of New South Wales, John Hatton on the south coast of New South Wales, people who genuinely represent their communities. They can be very, very useful in the Parliament. Now, of course, if every seat had an independent just looking after the interests of their seat, that could create a problem, because you do need to have someone to form a government. But she's going to run as an independent, that seat of Manly in the New South Wales election, and that would suggest that the Liberals, that they're going to have a problem there in that particular seat, I suggest. Even though they do have some very good policies, Liberal Party, I'll share with you in the next hour when we do tomorrow's headlines, there's a story about something that happened today that laces in with one of the New South Wales Liberal Party's really, really good policies, which seems to have disappeared. I'll talk about that one for you in the next hour. 131873 is the number. Greg sends me this one because I was just talking about processed food and that story that was on Spotlight. He's sick of the infantilization of people. We know when we're eating garbage, we do it because it gives us enjoyment. Why don't these do-gooders, Puritans, media tasks get out of our lives? That's from Greg. Well, I'm assuming Greg applies that to, for instance, ecstasy. If people want to take ecstasy and enjoy themselves, I think in the end, there is a cost to all of this. And if it wasn't for Dr. Ross and talking to him over the years, I wouldn't be as aware as I am how very processed foods ain't all that good for you. And I think of people and I try and put myself forward maybe 10 years and think, all right, how am I going to be 10 years from now? And 10 years from now, I'm going to think, should I have not eaten that crap that I know is poisoning me? So I'll stick to that, Greg. And we've all got free will. No one's stopping you eating the stuff. No one's stopping you eating the stuff. It's just people telling you what it does to you. I don't think there's anything wrong with that at all. 29 and a half minutes past 10.
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2: 27 to 11. Look, I'm getting a bit of feedback on some of the things we've covered this hour. I'm going to get to that in the next half hour, top of the hour. Also, for those, I talked to some people at the golf club again that weekend. They wanted news on the Cyrus family. They're desperate for news on the Cyrus family. There's good news coming up. So let's get right into this now. The band is ready to go. You ready? Here we go.

0: Yes, every Monday night, I love this as we just get entertained by Mr. Craig Bennett, his inevitable look at the world of entertainment. The band loves it as well. They are in form again. Craig, good evening.
1: And John, you know what? You make me chortle every week. I imagine being a potted palm in that golf clubhouse.
0: I know.
1: And there are you and your mates sitting around having a chat about things.
0: They're coming up every week with a shopping list for what they want Craig to talk about. I mean, you know, they're
1: incredible.
0: They want to know about the Cyrus family,
1: the Wigs.
0: We dealt with Wigs last week.
1: We did.
0: I don't want to get people. I don't want to leave people astray. I don't want no Wig stories tonight.
1: No,
0: but. Keep listening. But let's kick off because the passing of Dolly Parton, it's still being felt and people are still processing the extraordinary contribution she made. So what's the latest we've got here?
1: And you know how it's going to go, John. Those Dolly stories are going to be flowing for years to come. You know, the endless revelations, the books, the posthumous music, and it is because she was so loved. But this could be maybe the first of it. We know, of course, she was laid to rest next to her husband days after her death, and that was late August. Well, earlier today, Dolly spoke out to her 10.1 million Instagram followers. I had a look. I counted them. This from the other side, I guess in a bid to bring comfort to her grieving fans with the message. It reads this: I can see the light of a clear blue morning. Everything's going to be all right. Everything's going to be okay. Signed Dolly with her signature butterfly emoji. Now, obviously, somebody running her Instagram is hoping that message is a soothing balm for her deeply distraught fans. Or maybe it really is Dolly from the other side who's taken command of her Instagram. Don't know, but anyway, I'm just popping that out there. It's also been revealed tonight on a slightly more serious note that she knew of her fate, how her specialist told her the cancer was advanced, that she was offered potentially life-saving medical treatment, perhaps extending her life 6 months or more, who knows how it goes, but that she refused it and she wanted to go peacefully, not suffer through grueling treatment regimes and not with the world knowing that she was going through all of this because it would be very difficult to hide. It's also claimed that Dolly kept her terminal diagnosis a secret from even her closest friends and some relatives. She didn't want people worrying. She didn't want fuss, the heartbreak or the well-intended pity. And interesting, likewise, her funeral, John, you think about Dolly, the sequins, there's the word, the Wigs, I've just popped into my mind, the shimmering in showbiz fabulousness for, what, 60 years or maybe more. And then, you know, you think about when Michael Jackson died. His memorial was televised worldwide to an audience estimated to be around 2.5 billion. Likewise, Princess Diana's televised funeral, they say around 3 billion viewers all across the world. When Aretha Franklin was sent off, it was an epic 8-hour service. In the days leading up to her farewell, she underwent 3 in-casket costume changes as thousands of fans filed past her open coffin. But to Dolly, she was farewelled without so much as a toot of fanfare. Only a handful of relatives and friends. I mean, it really wasn't even known that she was being sent off. And look, as her cousin said tonight, that's just how she wanted it. She had it just the way she wanted it. Didn't want all that kind of hullabaloo and hubbub.
0: I know you follow all of this, Craig, probably closer than most of us, but do you think, I'm looking at this and thinking, do you think we perhaps didn't appreciate what a substantial person we had in our midst because of the persona, the wig and the songs, but just the substance. When you look at the interviews and the way she handled them and the wisdom as well, it was something very special. We had someone very special among us.
1: We really did, and I think that's probably why she was so loved, John, even if people didn't know exactly why they loved her beyond that incredible voice. And then you look at her in movies like 9 to 5 and Best Little Whorehouse in Texas. She absolutely had those acting chops. She was just everything she was. There was no bunging on side, no phoniness, no BS. What you saw is what there was. And so she basically wanted to go on her own terms, and she didn't want people worrying about her. Even her sisters, her family members apparently didn't know just quite to the degree how little time she had left, essentially. Yeah. The fact that it was as terminal as it was. And likewise, when she went, She just wanted to be with her hubby.
0: Yeah. I'm not sure how widespread this was, but my in-laws went on the weekend. They went to see 9 to 5. I said, oh, well, 9 to 5? I thought it maybe had been revived or something. And they said, no. Yeah. It was not a stage show. They were showing it at the Palace Cinemas, and I'm assuming around the country, because people were going in very large numbers and wanted to see it.
1: Well, it's because she was loved, and I think it's because she was so understated, and she was not political. I think we discussed that last week. Nobody really knew which way her mop flopped that way. And you're right when you say wisdom, because there were things like, you know, you've got to go through the rain to find the rainbows. Things like that. She just had this wonderful, very easy, very down-home manner about her, and I think it was the entire lot that just made her so immeasurably appealing. And so hence, it's a bit like Elvis and all of those other legends that were just so deeply loved by so many in around the world. You just know that the Dolly story, we're going to be talking about her for a little bit.
0: Yeah,
1: that's my forecast, John.
0: Yeah. Now, the one thing you do know is that the issue or the subject of who's going to be the next James Bond occupies a hell of a lot of time and space and copy. So this time seems to have been going on for a long, long time, but you think we might be getting close now.
1: Well, it's gone on for 7 years because you might remember Daniel Craig. Yeah, he made the announcement that he was hanging up that martini shaker in 2019, and then his last Bond movie came out 2 years after. But it has been 7 years. Who's going to be the next one? Well, I think it's this one, that one, Rin Tin Tin Lassie. You name it. They've all been in the mix somewhere along the way. However, the guessing game could be over as to who will play the next movie, James Bond, knowing, of course, as I mentioned, Daniel Craig hung up the tux 7 years ago, made the announcement. Well, Gary Oldman, the Oscar winner, he's just revealed on Canadian TV on a morning show that the next James Bond has been chosen.
0: Oh.
1: So the guessing game is going to be over if he's right about that, and that he's very well-connected intel suggests it, in fact, might be one of his co-stars. If you know or have watched the series Slow Horses, it's on one of the streams.
0: One of the best shows you'll ever see. One of the best shows you'll ever see.
1: Well, Gary Oldman is the star of that, as you will know. And you will probably then also know his co-star is Jack Lowden, the very handsome Scottish actor.
0: Yeah.
1: He's one of the agents that is kind of in the slow house. You know that Gary Oldman, in his extraordinary laconic and very flatulent way, is in charge of. So anyway, there is Jack Lowden, very handsome Scottish actor, and it's being suggested that he might be the one mixing it up with those fast cars and those Bond beauties. He's been a star for years. We mightn't know it here, but I mean, he's been in great movies like Dunkirk. He starred with his real life wife, the Oscar-nominated Irish actress Saoirse Ronan. In fact, they starred together in The Mary Queen of... That has landed the role, which Gary says his fingers are very tightly crossed that he does, then it would mean something else significant because he'd be the second blonde actor to play Bond, obviously behind Daniel Craig. And I remember when Daniel Craig was first cast as James Bond, Casino Royale, I think was the first movie, there was one heck of a hullabaloo over his hair colour, and this can't be right, and this is absolutely sacrilege and whatever else. Speaking of Saoirse Ronan, his wife, she's also piped up today, very coincidentally, to say, I would love to play a Bond villain in the next James Bond movie. Now, you join the dots on that, and then you got his co-star Gary Oldman saying, the actor has absolutely been chosen. I know this because I know people, and my fingers are crossed for my co-star who may well be on the list. So watch this space and stay tuned, as they say.
0: Yeah, what's his first name? Lamb is his second name, and the character he plays in Slow Horses.
1: Yes, that's right. Gary Oldman plays that, yes.
0: Now, look, if you interview him, and again, if you haven't seen the show, you've got to do yourself a favour. It's on Apple TV, and it's just wonderful. And each series is kind of self-contained, and Hugo Weaving has been in the last couple of series.
1: Yeah, that's fantastic. Series 4, yes.
0: If you get to talk to Gary Oldman, because I'm watching him, and he dresses, and he looks like his hair hasn't been washed for 6 months.
1: Yes.
0: He's got socks that look, and when you look at him, you think, maybe it looks like he's a meth. I reckon he must stink. I reckon, don't you think? You almost
1: You'd
0: imagine that he's probably wearing clothes that he's pulled out of a dumpster, because that's how what he evokes when you're watching it. You kind of get... thing. Yes. Oh, my God.
1: And he sits back in that chair, doesn't he, John? And he breaks wind.
0: Oh,
1: and
0: fantastic.
1: Honest to goodness, you feel as though somebody's dragged him out of a gutter or a dumpster.
0: Exactly. I'd love to know if he's wearing dirty clothes, I reckon, to actually get into the role. If you speak to him, can you ask Jackson?
1: I'll ask him the question.
0: Yeah, it's Jackson Lamb, one of the great
1: Jackson
0: characters.
1: And
0: if you've heard us talking about this and it sounds like Benny Hill slapstick with farting and the rest, really it's not. It's high quality, slow horses. Let's take a break if we can, because there's more to come here tonight. In fact, no, we won't have the break yet because it's 11:16. I want to follow on from James Bond. This is one, the great and Diana Riggs, she's no longer with us, but there's something happening with her ashes. Is that right?
1: There is. This is Hollyweird, except it's being flown in from the UK. You'll be thrilled to hear. She was one of the greats, Dame Diana Rigg, British acting royalty. Back in the 60s, remember the Avengers with, who was it, Patrick McNee as John Steed?
0: Right.
1: And she was Emma Peel, very sexy, a term that could be tossed around back in the day. One of the Bond girls, in fact, as I remember, it was with our own George Lazenby and on Her Majesty's Secret Service. Game of Thrones in more recent years made quite the splash there. Sadly, Dame Diana left the world 6 years ago. Lung cancer it was. In fact, she died at the home of her actress daughter, Rachel Sterling. You might know, or some might know, Rachel as the star of TV's The Bletchley Circle, which too is another fascinating series about sort of like codes and things back in the 50s. Anyway, Rachel has written a memoir on her mum, Dame Diana, called All About My Mother. It arrives later this week. But she reveals, John, that on opening nights of the theatre, because she's very much a stage star as well as television when she's on stage, she brings her mum's ashes with her, and just before the curtain goes up on opening night, she swallows a grain or two or three of her mum just for luck. She reckons her mum's ashes have proven to be, I guess much like the old break a leg expression in the theatre, a theatrical good luck charm, much like a golden horseshoe, something like that. All of which kind of evokes that wonderful story with regard to Keith Richards that came out years ago where he claimed he snorted some of his late father's ashes because his dad, Bert, died back in, I think it was 2002, and he'd had his ashes, Bert's ashes, in a box for 6 years, and he thought, oh, got to scatter. Dad round an old oak tree sounds lovely. Opened the box, a breeze whipped up, and a cloud of Bert's ashes went everywhere with a light little dusting covering a table. And Keith thought, oh, I know what I can do with these. I can put them to good use. And so he snorted them, and he reckons his dad would have absolutely been tickled pink. So you've got that. And now we learn that Dame Diana Rigg's daughter imbibes a grain or two or three of her mum's ashes just before the curtain goes up, just for fabulous good luck.
0: Yeah. Dear me. All right. Not sure what to say after that. 11:14, we will take a break. Anna just sent me the note because when Gary Oldman was knighted, I think Prince William said, I want to give you a good wash. But that was because he's a fan of the show. He was dressed beautifully on the day. I still want to know if he stinks on the set. You need to find out for me if you can, please, Craig. We'll come back after this at 11:14.
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0: At 10 to 11, Paul says that Dolly Parton message, the words about light of a clear blue morning, lyrics to that very, very famous and revered song of the same name. Also from Wade saying that, and you were saying to this to me during the break, Craig, the Gary Oldman performance, Winston Churchill, The Darkest Hour. What a remarkable actor he is. But let's move to someone. He's not exactly up on the level of Gary Oldman, but he certainly is a very famous and very recognisable figure, Mr. T, who was from the A-Team.
1: Yes, he certainly left his mark, didn't he, John? And for those who loved Mr. T, remember the signatures were the copious gold chains. It's a wonder his neck wasn't broken. He had that many gold chains on. The mohawk hairstyle and, of course, the sassy one-liners like, I pity the fool. And, of course, remembering he hit the big time. You think of the A-Team with George Pappard and so forth. But, I mean, he hit the big time in Rocky III playing Clubber Lang, and then along came the A-Team, and so his life just rocketed on from there. Well, his life is being told in this new Netflix documentary that kicks off tomorrow around the world. And even though he took part, John, he is furious at how he turned out. So Mr. T, whose birth name isn't that, it's actually Lawrence Turow, but he legally changed it to Mr. T decades ago. It's now on his passport, driver's license, whatever. Anyway, he says initially he was thrilled to tell all about his extraordinary life in Mr. T, I Pity the Fool, from growing up as one of 12 kids in the Chicago projects, a family of 14 crammed into a three-room apartment, first job as a cleaner, then bouncer, bodyguard to Diana Ross and Michael Jackson and Steve McQueen, Rocky III, pop culture fave, the whole nine yards. And he gave up showbiz years ago and is now very much a born-again Christian, very into helping people. He's 74. Anyway, look, he says he got rid of the gold chains when he was helping those trapped in the aftermath of Hurricane Katrina in 2005. But why am I wearing all this when people have got nothing, got rid of it all? That was his rebirth. Well, he slammed his documentary saying it is garbage. How, for instance, his pastor was interviewed for 2 days solid and yet 30 seconds is used on screen. Well, I mean, that's how it goes. He says he's made to look like some bad guy when asked why he likes to travel in white limousines, saying, well, when Elvis died, he was transported in a white limo. Mr. T's alive. Why shouldn't I ride in a white limo? Just because he's black, why should he be in a black limo? Reckons the doco doesn't show the real him, what he really stood for. And you got to wonder, with him saying all this stuff at the weekend and continuing into tonight in the New York papers, what on earth are they going to think about having obviously paid him a significant amount of money to tell all about his life and involve other people and to have him basically slam it uphill, down, Dale, and every which way.
0: Mr. T.
1: There he is.
0: Okay. Well, look, I should say, because I'm a member of a few different golf clubs. It's actually Fostertown Curry on the mid-north coast of New South Wales. It's Cyril who sent me the note. Really worried about what's happening with the Cyrus family. So, I hope Cyril's listening because this is for you, mate. What's the update?
1: I keep thinking it's not Cyril from Blankety Blanks, is it? The Phantom Puller.
0: I think he might be. I think whether Cyril is
1: he
0: still with us.
1: He might have pulled some of those letters across.
0: He may have been named after Cyril.
1: Could have been.
0: Possibly.
1: Yes. Yeah. Anyway, yes, it's funny, isn't it, when you remember all those fabulous shows of yesteryear. It's a case, John, with Miley Cyrus, Move Over, and this is for you, Cyril. You're right, John. Cher and Beyonce and Rihanna and Madonna and Sting and Pink and Elvis and... let's not forget our very own Abigail, whom some might remember was not just an actress, bearing a lot in Number 96 and beyond, but also very much a songbird. She had that record, Je T'aime, as I remember back in the 70s. Anyway, I veered off track. Joining the mononymous ranks is Miley Cyrus, who will now be known from here on in simply as Miley. The Cyrus has been ditched. Wow. In case you haven't been following her on social media, where she made this revelation late last week, leaving her fans scratching their heads in this cyclone of confusion. Had there been another massive family rift? What's going on here? Well, mercifully, yesterday, her father, Billy Ray, and I know very much because in our conversations, Cyril has expressed a lot of interest in the Cyrus family and Liz and Billy Ray and all that. Well, Billy Ray explained that everything is fine and peachy, no dramas, no issue. They all adore one another. It's just this, that Miley feels as though being known only as Miley is the next natural step in her showbiz superstardom trajectory. And Billy Ray says he's totally cool with all of that. She's got a new album coming soon. On that, she'll debut her new Miley mononym. So I guess Miley is now officially mononymous, John.
0: Mononymous.
1: There you go.
0: So it's mononymy. Yep, you call it mononymy. Okay. So are you in your reports now going to be referred to as just Miley? Or just,
1: Bennett, Craig, whoever. I don't know.
0: You'd be Craig?
1: I'm quite happy to have that.
0: Idiot Kanye West, is he still calling himself Ye? Hasn't he gone through a few different names? So,
1: I think so. The only thing he hasn't done is become a squiggle, a bit like Prince. Remember when he was that sign that was unpronounceable or something symbol?
0: That's right.
1: It was all of that. I mean, we do sometimes veer into rather, you know, nutty cul-de-sacs, but then some of us veer out. Mm. Others simply don't. And I think that Ye or We or whatever his name is, he can kind of stay there.
0: Well, that's good news. So Miley, it is from now on. And I think we would probably safely say that if you're putting your name down on the golf sheet, you can just put down Cyril because I don't think there's too many Cyrils around. So,
1: not that they admit to being.
0: Hmm?
1: Not that they admit to being.
0: No. All right.
1: Because, I mean, if you're old enough to remember Blankety Blanks, every time, you know, if you were a Cyril, you'd hide, wouldn't you?
0: I think you would.
1: Are you the Phantom Puller?
0: I think you would.
1: Cyril said,
0: that's right.
1: Sorry, John, my brain's a bit like Swiss cheese at
0: times. And apparently there's a Cyril from Andor, the Star Wars TV show, so there you go. All right.
1: Apologize.
0: We're going to do this again next week, Craig.
1: Yep, I'll catch you then, John.
0: Right. Craig, it's going to call you Craig from now on. Good on you, mate. Thank you for that. There he is, Craig, at 3:30 to 11.
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10: Good evening, I'm Chelsea Bowden. One Nation is being urged to take up briefings with the superannuation industry to discuss their proposed changes. The minor party believes workers should be able to have early access to their super by reducing the compulsory contribution. People will be able to lower their contribution by one quarter each pay cycle and use that money to help with rent or a mortgage. But Mary Delahunty from the Association of Superannuation Funds says it's counterproductive.
11: So the less we have in private savings, the more everyone pays into the public pension to help people who have worked very, very hard have dignity in retirement. And that is the fundamental bargain of this system, which is why if you pull at one thread, the whole thing disintegrates.
10: Tech companies may be forced to implement measures which would allow social media users to remove algorithms from their feed. The algorithms currently help shape and tailor content to individuals. The federal government is examining the move as part of enhanced social media laws. More than a million users of learning platform MathSpace in Australia and New Zealand have had their data stolen in a cyber attack. The stolen data includes names and email addresses. Tech expert Charlie Brown says student results have not been accessed, but other information could be leaked online.
12: Their student email address is likely going to be traded on the dark web and bought and sold. And so in the next couple of weeks, they could start receiving emails saying, click here to get a benefit, such as, a promo code to the canteen or something like that. And they try and steal more information from this.
10: Anyone involved in plotting a gang-related murder in New South Wales could soon face life in prison. The state government is promising to introduce new aggravated offences for conspiracy and attempted murder, as well as interim serious crime prevention orders as part of new reforms. The parents of murdered Australian brothers Jake and Callum Robinson have travelled to Mexico for the trial of their son's alleged killers. Three men are accused of murdering the West Australian brothers and their American friend Carter Rode on a surfing trip in April 2024. WA Premier Roger Cook hopes the trial gives closure to the family.
13: All our hearts hurt for that family and the unbelievable strength of those family members, the parents in particular, to go over and hear the details that will come out in that court case. That's an unbelievable act of bravery, and I hope that it provides them with closure.
10: And Australia's national auction clearance rate remains more than 30% down on this time last year. That's despite a small increase in the first weekend of spring. Just over half of all auctions resulted in a sale on the weekend. In finance, one Australian dollar is buying around 72 US cents.
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10: The Sydney Swans have been dealt a huge blow ahead of their home preliminary final next week. Alex Riddell reports.
15: Scans have confirmed Sydney Swans captain Callum Mills has ruptured his ACL, marking an end to his finals campaign. Mills suffered the injury in Sydney's 53-point qualifying win over Brisbane. It's the latest setback for the 29-year-old who missed the Swans' 2024 grand final loss due to a hamstring strain. Key forward Joel Amati looks set to be recalled after recovering from an Achilles injury, while winger Justin McInerney, who had been dealing with a hamstring issue, is nearing full fitness. Alex Riddell reporting.
10: And the Australian Opals have gone down to Belgium by 12 points at the Women's Basketball World Cup. Their campaign isn't over yet. They'll play the loser of Italy versus China in a qualification final. That's the latest news and sport.
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10: Getting down to 13 degrees in Sydney overnight. Tomorrow, cloudy and a possible shower in the morning with a top of 19. Looking ahead, Wednesday, possible showers in the top of 20 degrees. Partly cloudy Thursday and 19. Friday, partly cloudy with a top of 20 degrees. A fine and sunny weekend, a top of 21 on Saturday and 24 on Sunday, and a sunny 27 degrees next Monday.

Good evening, everyone. Welcome along. 8 minutes past 11 is the time here on this Monday. Thanks for all your feedback. Here, 131873 is the number. Just got a note here from Julia talking about Katie Taylor, who over the weekend, the age of 40, had won her final boxing match. I'm looking at this here, the goat of women's boxing, Ireland's greatest athlete. So, and this was, the boxing match was at Croke Park. I was lucky enough to go to Croke Park, back in the 80s, when Bob Hawke went to Ireland, and we actually went to Croke Park. It's a spectacular ground. They have, holds about 82,000, and apparently they sold out in 17 minutes to watch this, spiritual home of sport where they play, Gaelic football at Croke Park. But apparently, I'll take all this as read. Muhammad Ali boxed there in the 70s, and so this is quite an event. Katie Taylor, and I had a look. Thank you for that note. Someone who ought to be noted, because we do have that special relationship, of course, with Ireland. And just on politics, I did mention this because the New South Wales opposition, they're trying to make some ground, and they brought out a policy earlier in the year talking about switching a lot of the solar farms that are being built in regional areas and rural areas and therefore require the transmission lines, and focusing on doing it in the cities in some of the industrial areas. And one of the reasons it hasn't been happening, and this is as I understand it, is that the solar panels were too heavy for some of the roofs, but now they're much lighter and it can be done. And there's an example of the International Convention Centre in Sydney, which is going to put 4,500 of these panels on its rooftop. They're saying it'll be the largest solar farm in any city centre in the Southern Hemisphere. This is to provide power. The power bill for the centre is about $1.5 million a year, but they'll be able to provide the power via solar panels, and there'll be extra power that'll be able to be generated out of there as well. And that was one of the policies that they put up, the coalition, saying, well, instead of the solar farms, let's try and do it on these roofs. And now it is possible to be done. That's an example. That's the International Convention Centre. I've mentioned it because ultimately when people come up with good ideas, and that does provide you with an alternative to building transmission lines into some of the more remote areas, it should at the very least be acknowledged, which I've just done then. Thank you so much. 131873 is the number. And thanks for all the feedback we also had from you on the conversation we had in the previous hour. I've had some to-ing and fro-ing with Greg, who objects to the idea of people pointing out that fully processed and ridiculously processed food is not good for you. And he's saying half of Rookwood's filled with kale and banana eaters, the other half is filled with fried chicken donut eaters. All end up there regardless of our dietary choices. Well, that is true, but it does have some impact on the final years of your life. I don't need someone to tell me I'm so dumb that I don't know what I'm doing. That's from Greg. Well, no one's stopping you eating the stuff. No one's telling you not to eat the stuff. It's just people like Ross and others who put their hand up in the face of massive advertising campaigns flogging the stuff to you, saying, well, actually, it mightn't be such a good idea to eat that stuff. It's fine. No one's telling you not to eat it. We've got freedom of choice. At 12 minutes past 11 now.

Now, front pages. I haven't seen the front page of the Courier Mail, but there's a couple of stories they have. They've got some polling that they've done in Jim Chalmers' very safe Labor seat. And they've done some polling, about 500 people. One in three of the people are saying that they are leaning toward putting their vote with One Nation. And if that's the case, in a federal election with compulsory preferential, he'd probably get over the line. His primary vote, they say, according to the poll of 500 people in his seat in Queensland, it is now just a tick under 40%. And when you get down below 40%, we've seen it with independents of different persuasions across the country, that then brings the possibility of losing the seat into play if there are independents or people from a third party and they can harvest the preferences. So that story there in the Courier Mail. They've also got the story of the ongoing story of the Fitzroy River and rowing. And they've now got five national federations publicly challenging the Fitzroy River's safety. Of course, we are still 6 years away from the Olympics. So there's going to be a fair time to debate and discuss that. But that's grist for the mill on the front page of the Courier Mail. And Paul is also making the point, and I have mentioned this before, the Narellan Town Centre, I think if it's not the biggest in Greater Sydney, I think it's either the biggest or close to the biggest shopping centre and shopping complex in Greater Sydney, in that broader area. And Narellan Town Centre has a lot of solar panels, and my understanding is they get about 70% of the power there from their very large solar panels, and also they've got batteries. So if you're in that particular complex shopping centre, Narellan, you're probably paying less for your power. I'm not sure how that arrangement works, but they certainly generate a fair bit of their own power, and most of it they generate from those solar panels. It's an example of how it can happen, just using all those industrial areas, and now the panels are lighter, so that does solve the issue that many of you have raised when it's been discussed in the past. The weight of them on the roofs, that can now happen in many more areas, and we should be trying to exploit that. Now, front page of the Telegraph in Sydney. If you're outside Sydney, this is a story that's been continuing for days, the gang wars in Sydney, and the fact that the criminals who are engineering some of these hits on people that have gone wrong, and you've got nine innocent people over 5 years, their modus operandi. If you want to download our news hour, I had a lengthy conversation with Dr. Vincent Harley. He's an expert in this area. He's written papers on it. But this is the idea that these crims, they then contract someone who is essentially a hit broker, a murder broker, instead of a real estate broker. And so they'll give someone, I'll give you 10 grand if you can find someone to do this hit. So the criminal then hires someone who then goes out and maybe goes through two different hands. And often it's a teenager that goes out and does the hit for very little money. Sometimes they do it because they want to big note themselves, whatever it might be. And that's what the police are grappling with. And in New South Wales, we did have an announcement of some substantial changes, tougher laws for young people, significantly longer sentences for the people at the head of all of this. But of course, those people, many of them are overseas, and they're subject to a death sentence for those who are after them. And most of them are likely to be gunned down in the street, either in Australia or, in the case of some of them, we had one gunned down in Vietnam. If the people that don't like them and are after them, if they find out where they are, that'll be the end of them. There's an angle on all of this because these are the teenagers involved. Josh Hanrahan has this. It says court napping, as in C-O-U-R-T. It says a teen gangster at the centre of Sydney's ferocious underworld war has been charged 94 times and never convicted. It comes as furious police vented over the way the court system treated young, hardened criminals. And Premier Chris Minns vowed new laws to stop the violence. It's a big issue, young people being used in this way, and tougher sentences, messages to them that they're going to end up in jail, potentially for a long time. All of that came out today, but these crims are pretty desperate, and they always seem to be able to find someone to do the job. And as our guest told us earlier, it's almost become disorganised crime, because they're not as organised as they were. The police have had some success in breaking them up. So the way they operate now is they farm these jobs out and try and find some young hood who's prepared to do it for a few grand and make some easy money because they think they can get away with it. And often
you find them hitting an innocent person. So that's the front page of the Telegraph. Some questions about that. 94 times never convicted. What's happened in relation to that person? And then, look, they've got on their front page the what they're calling election is just a big brawl on super. I've been quite staggered, actually, the to-ing and fro-ing over the One Nation. And Peter Van Onsel, and I do recommend if you can go and see his writing in the Daily Mail, it's a very moderate, quite centrist position of One Nation on superannuation. We'll go through it tomorrow night in our superannuation clinic at 9 o'clock, but they're talking about 3% of your super, you could access it and you could do it just for 3 years. It's a modest amount of money that would come out of your super, and it's nothing compared to what is being proposed, say, by Andrew Bragg on the coalition side. In fact, he's saying, Peter Van Onselen, that they're One Nation's adopting the sensible centre position on this. And even when you hear people say, well, it's not means tested. Anyone on a high income with a lot of money in their super, they're not going to be taking the 3%, because if you've got a high income and you can meet all your bills, you're going to be putting as much money into your super as you can. So this is for people who are doing it tough, just meeting their mortgage payments or paying their bills or paying their rent. So I think the policy does actually hit the mark. So we'll see what comes of all of that tomorrow, but that's on the front page of the Telegraph in Sydney. The Sydney Morning Herald. Now, what's interesting today with One Nation getting so much momentum, you've got both the Australian newspaper and the Sydney Morning Herald and The Age, both with what you might describe as hit jobs on Pauline Hanson. This is information about, well, in the Australians' case, and the Australians run a number of stories criticising Pauline Hanson and One Nation. In their case, and I'll get to it shortly, it's to do with the Victorian leader of One Nation. But the Sydney Morning Herald's headline says, Bank of Pauline. It says One Nation publicly reported racking up $400,000 in debts to its leader and financial backer Pauline Hanson over the past decade without corresponding records to show why she'd lent the money in the first place. So according to this, the party owed her $400,000. They're saying there's no record to show she lent the party the money in the first place. This is a tally of known payments by Hanson, plus the debt figures suggest the party founder has offered loans totalling nearly $1 million since her campaign to re-enter Parliament in 2016. But the Queensland senator, who's asking voters to trust her party with the national economy, has avoided questions about the commercial arrangements, including the interest charge. Now, I need to go on with this to say they're saying they've refused to answer detailed questions about the apparent record gaps and the opaque business structure of the party, which reported raking in $5 million in a matter of days this year as part of the Fire the Liar campaign. Party spokesman says all loans by Senator Hanson have been appropriately recorded. Past campaigns have required loans provided by Senator Hanson to bolster federal campaign budgets when banks would not consider lending to the party. Alex Jones became the party's national treasurer at 18 years old. He oversees the books, later pleaded guilty to electoral fraud in 2022 for backdating funding claims with no conviction recorded. It says Hanson, who used party funds to pay for luxury accommodation in Europe recently, remains an official representative dealing with Queensland and Australian electoral watchdogs, an uncommon position for a party leader. I put my money where my mouth is and back my party and my candidate, she said in 2019 when questioned about her lending to the party. It says that year, the party reported owing her just over $100,000. It had earlier received two lots of $50,000 for her. It says the Electoral Commission show an additional $353,000, $503 debt to Hanson at the same year with no income payments that would appear to explain the sum. So it goes back and forth. There's a lot of detail here. Apparently, there's a University of Queensland professor said loans had to be reported according to two sections of the Commonwealth Electoral Act. So that's the front page of the Sydney Morning Herald. It's also in the Melbourne Age on some loans that Pauline Hanson made to the party. And it says that the party owes her here a substantial amount of money. So, look, there's all the details there. Superannuation payout, wages payable, there are details in there. So that one there on the front page of the Sydney Morning Herald. I'm guessing there'll be a few accountants going through all of that and answering and asking questions tomorrow. The Metro, remembering the Metro in Sydney.

Actually does make this point on our feedback line, and I was reading the story off the front page of the Herald. Mark Latham, who was the leader of One Nation, in fact, at that last election in New South Wales, has a seat in the upper house for 8 years, left the party. He was talking about the party's rubbery financial arrangements and has talked about that in the parliament. So I'm guessing he'll take an interest in what's there on the front page of the Sydney Morning Herald. Thank you, Barbara. I remember that now. Now, the Australian newspaper, they have another story on Pauline Hanson's party. They're looking at the leader of One Nation. This is Warren Pickering. This is in Victoria, remembering they're not that far away from the election. Now, the Australian is saying that One Nation's frontman in Victoria, Warren Pickering, was ordered to repay $13,500 of a first homeowner grant, raising further doubt about his capacity to lead the party to November's state election. Says the revelation will intensify pressure on him and Ms Hanson over confronting allegations by his former live-in partner that he regularly smoked ice and indulged in, quote, professed sexual deviance while they were together between 2000 and 2018. Senator Hanson's distancing herself from the embattled One Nation leader. He went to ground today after the Australian published bombshell claims from his former partner. Barnaby Joyce appeared to concede he'd used illicit drugs. After speaking to Mr Pickering, the former Deputy Prime Minister told the Australian, I'm big on the redemption of the human spirit, and if people turn their lives around, they turn their lives around. I think that's what we always ask of people. Okay, acknowledge your mistake and do better. I think he's done that. So effectively saying, well, yeah, it's probably true. So this is Warren Pickering, the leader of One Nation. Jamie Walker says, Warren Pickering isn't the only Hansonite with questions to answer about the unseemly row over alleged drug taking and sexual deviance unleashed by his ex-partner in Victoria. The woman who runs the show has some explaining to do as well. She was in a media appearance today with Barnaby Joyce. They say she knew or should have known about his troubled past before she made her captain's pick last month to appoint him leader of One Nation's team of hopefuls for the November 28th state election. This is described as a debacle because, of course, the Victorian election is going to be a big test of One Nation. And you might remember earlier in the year when we had we spoke about the vetting program of One Nation and the fact that James Ashby, who was on the program, said they've now got a very sophisticated check of all their candidates and a vetting of all their candidates. So the presumption here, and Jamie Walker, who writes for the Australian out of Victoria, is suggesting that that should have turned this stuff up, but it hasn't. They've also got their main story, Top Cop, Albanese's Green Ride. Climate Change and Energy Minister Chris Bowen's declared he wants to spearhead Australia's green power revolution for a third term and committed Anthony Albanese to attending his first COP, this is the climate conference, as Prime Minister, cementing Mr Bowen's policies at the heart of Labor's 2028 election campaign. So there's that one there. And they've got this one here also, just on this ongoing question about immigration at 25 and a half past 11. Barely a day goes by where there isn't a group putting their hand up and saying, well, I know we need to cut back the numbers coming into the country, but the people that we use, please don't touch them. So this is offshore oil and gas companies who are facing new requirements when seeking to bring in skilled foreign workers, as Labor puts the resources sector on notice that priority must be given to employing qualified Australian workers. Albanese government will examine introducing labour market testing requirements on companies seeking to bring in highly specialised workers on short stay 400 visas unless they can show in the next 6 months they're providing job opportunities to Australians and giving preference to qualified local workers. So there's that one there. And the Financial Review at 26 minutes past 11, their headline says the Australian Tax Office has unveiled a contentious new rule to tax United States digital giants, including Amazon, Google and Netflix, potentially billions of dollars extra on their cloud computing and streaming services, escalating a dispute with the Trump administration. So this is tax on software revenue earned in Australia and transferred offshore to overseas headquarters. It means income earned from cloud services operated by Amazon, Google and Microsoft and streaming services sold by Apple Music, Spotify and Netflix will become taxable in Australia for the first time beyond the GST already levied on consumers. So there's been a strong push for the taxing of
of these big, big multinationals, but then

0: We have had pushback from the US president, so who knows what will happen once they hear about that one in the United States. And at 26 past 11, let me just go to Phil Khoury, who's got a story on the front page of the Financial Review, because the super policy, which I did describe earlier, it's a very mild policy, But he's saying it's a policy that it's a copy of the policy the coalition was about to announce under Susan Lee. Escalating concerns inside the opposition that Pauline Hanson is benefiting from intelligence leaks. On Monday, this is today, 3 weeks after Hanson gazumped the coalition by announcing what was then unannounced plan to slash tobacco excise by 75%, she released this policy on super, a fairly mild policy. But within the coalition, they're saying this was actually a policy we were getting ready to release under Susan Lee, and then, of course, the leadership changed. So the suggestion is there may be some intelligence leaks within the coalition leaking to One Nation. Let's not forget One Nation was set up by two people, Pauline Hanson and David Oldfield. David Oldfield was working as a staffer in Tony Abbott's office and moonlighting with Pauline Hanson setting up One Nation. He was a double agent, David Oldfield. Maybe they're suggesting there's another double agent working in the coalition right now. That's fascinating. 28 past 11, that's some of what people are going to be talking about tomorrow, but right now it's 28 past 11. Phil O'Neill's jumping around the building like he's jumping around the building a bit like one of the people in Independence Day, Jeff Goldblum. And I think I know why. I think he's seen this story, so hopefully we can talk to him about it shortly at 29 past 11.
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0: One of our listeners, Anonymous, says that our granny lives next to a family where one son's allegedly involved with a criminal gang, possibly the Coconut Cartel. So they're thinking, well, stray bullet, another wrong house. They worry. They've set up a TV room at the back of the house. Says he's not in the front room, still needs to come and go from her home. All these people live somewhere. And again, with innocent people, sometimes they're targeting the wrong person. In other cases, it's stray bullets, which in some cases have hit people. In other cases, it's a close call. You can understand people being concerned. Now, Phil O'Neill, he is on air in just over half an hour from now. Phil, good evening.
11: Hello, John. Did you have a good weekend?
0: Well, yeah, it wasn't bad.
11: Good,
0: it was
11: excellent. Good.
0: But I'm back here, and I saw you running up and down the corridor. I thought last time I saw that was Jeff Goldblum in Independence Day.
11: Right.
0: And I thought, I know what it is. This is this story saying a surprise increase in how fast the Earth is spinning is expected to force the biggest shake-up of the global timekeeping system in a generation.
11: Wow.
0: The Earth is rotating a bit faster. Now, they don't quite know what it is. They may need to skip a second, and if they do, because there's this little second that they do the leap second might have to go, and that may throw everything out of whack.
11: Well, we all remember Y2K, John.
0: Oh, huge.
11: You know, the catastrophic effects of that.
0: That's why, and I know you're onto it.
11: Well, not yet.
0: Very worried because the Earth's spinning. Could it be they've finally worked out what's inside there?
11: Well, it's flat, so I don't see how that could happen. But anyway, you know, I didn't know that story, John, but I'm very, very glad that you passed that on to me.
0: And also, that's what you're worried about.
11: I'm concerned now, but don't worry, I'm on it. Hey, how about this? Do you know there's a place in Norway, a town, and it's called Hell?
0: Is there Hell?
11: And guess what happens in winter? You're going to love this.
0: It freezes over.
11: Right?
0: So people go and say, guess where I am?
11: Yeah, Hell.
0: It's frozen over. If you are in a town that freezes over, you change your name to Hell. You would get people to go there, wouldn't you?
11: Yeah, well, you would, just to prove a point.
0: Exactly.
11: Just to fly around and prove. I'm going to prove a point. Prue McSween.
0: He's going to report from Hell.
11: No, tonight she's going to talk about, it's her first segment, Dear Prudence. We were supposed to have her on last week, but there was a miscommunication.
0: And I was surprised, because last week I was just saying that I thought Prue was a bit woke for your show.
11: Wow.
0: She's actually very woke and very, and I thought, I thought I'd get a response from her.
11: No, well, she wasn't prepared. That's right, but she is tonight. So you can repeat what you said last week and get a response from Prue on the text.
0: Woke.
11: You're worried about Prue being too woke on the show tonight?
0: Yeah, too woke.
11: Yeah, that's what I'm going to try and jeer.
0: She's a lefty, an old lefty.
11: We'll talk about the footy tipping and how some of us did extremely well at the top end of the footy tipping and others not quite so well.
0: Well, you finished second, I finished second last, and it means nothing.
11: Means a lot, John. It means nothing to you, but for those of us on the top of the table. And also, did you know that the Romans were paid in salt? You didn't know that?
0: No, I didn't know that.
11: Well, you're going to find that out later on tonight. A salary paid in salt. I'm not making that up. That's coming up a little bit later. Yeah, there's a lot of work on this show just for you to dismiss it. And also, you ready for one more?
0: I am.
11: Okay. There is a tiny Scottish island where they did the World Stone Skimming Championships, John, and we'll be crossing there live.
0: Wow, okay. Right? I'm looking forward to that.
11: Good.
0: Can we, in 24 hours, we'll test something? Because I had a little Rode Ultra. They're quite classy little microphones.
11: The microphone, yeah.
0: Yeah, I think I showed it to you.
11: Yeah,
0: right. Anyway, I misplaced it. Now, I've either misplaced it at home. Dylan thinks it might have been sitting over here. But anyway, I can't find it. And Will Bottom, our intrepid traffic man, he told me that the way to find it would be to pray to St. Anthony. I'm an atheist. Anyway, pray to St. Anthony, who's the patron saint of lost things, and I'll find it. So I tried it. Nothing happened. So I've now found the absolute guaranteed way that in the next 24 hours it will return.
11: You can ask Ben Fordham if he'll give it back to you.
0: No. I bought another pair. As soon as you buy another pair to replace the ones you've lost, someone's going to go, oh, mate, are these yours?
11: Yeah,
0: it'll happen.
11: It worked well this morning on Ben's show. He was using it.
0: Now, let's find out in 24 hours because that's a guaranteed way.
11: Right, okay.
0: Guaranteed.
11: After midnight, I'll catch you here.
0: All right, I'm looking forward to it. And what time's the skimming, the Irish story? Stone skimming.
11: About 4:30. Wake you up?
0: Now can you ring me and tell me?
11: Actually, you know it.
0: Thank you.
11: Get what you wish for.
0: At 23 minutes to 12 now.
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12: 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Thank you, Sam.
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0: 131873 is the number. 20 minutes to 12. Look, I'll have to take this at face value. I think this is tongue-in-cheek. People talking here, one of our listeners, about there'll be thousands of driverless vehicles dispatched across the city to track and monitor known trouble, crime hotspots, and criminals, reporting the fees to a central database. Yes, well, I think this is the problem we're going to have down the track. Thank you for that feedback. There is going to be, I think, an interesting one, and we did touch on this earlier. This is the use of drones by criminals. There was a story in Sydney where there was an attempt to drop essentially a whole range of gear, which was going to be used, mobile phones, screwdrivers, all sorts of stuff, USB sticks, into a jail by a drone. It was intercepted, but increasingly what they're doing now is they're using these recreational drones to deliver drugs. So, and there was a case in Wollongong earlier in the year. The drugs were worth between $20,000 and $30,000. So it was a $20,000 or $30,000 drop of meth. And so if you're doing that, it doesn't actually blow your budget out that much to go and get a relatively, cheap recreational drone. You can go and buy it at any one of a number of retailers, a few hundred dollars, and then you pack it up with the drugs and then make sure you wipe it down. There's no fingerprints and off it goes. And in this case, it went to the wrong house. And that's how the police found out about it. But the question then is, how often does it go to the right place? And they're using this now to avoid physically carrying the stuff. This is the challenge the police have. And they're going to have some sort of drone force, seemingly, down the track as well. The crims are always trying to get a jump on the rest of us. And unfortunately, in some cases, it is working. Now, at 18 minutes to 12, what we do every Monday night, we do a review of the weekend in real estate. Josie Quinn is the editor of Domain magazine. Josie, good evening once again.
1: Good evening, John.
0: All right, what are we looking at?
1: Well, last week, Sydney had 710 auctions, Brisbane 128 and Canberra 49. That's talking auction volume. But then when we look at our preliminary clearance rate results, Sydney recorded 54%, Canberra 38% and Brisbane at 18%.
0: Is there anything we can read from all of that? It's just slightly up, but it's the first weekend of spring. Everyone's still very cautious.
1: Very cautious. When you compare those clearance rates to how they were faring last year, they are trailing still behind. We were hovering around the 70 mark for Sydney, 65 for Canberra, about 58 for Brisbane. So it is a bit more of a softening market, but it has been kind of that same story for the last few weeks now.
0: All right, let's go to the most expensive and most affordable. Let's start at the top end of the market first tonight.
1: So for most expensive in Sydney, we have 6 Duntroon Avenue in Roseville. That sold for $3.99 million. It's a 5-bedroom, 3-bathroom house. In Brisbane, 11 Excess Road in Indooroopilly sold for $2.52 million, a 5-bedroom house. And Canberra at 18 Fenton Street in Downer selling for $1.2 million, a 3-bedroom, 2-bathroom house. Then on the other end of the market for most affordable, starting off in Sydney, 9 of 8 Edward Street in Ryde sold for $521,000. That's a 2-bedroom, 1-bathroom unit there. In Brisbane, 5 Mildura Court in Burpengary sold for $990,000, a 4-bedroom house. And lastly, in Canberra, 6 of 42 Jinka Street in Hawker sold for $876,000, a 3-bedroom, 2-bathroom townhouse.
0: Okay. Now, just to finish up here, Josie, and if people have still got their smelling salts from the previous hour trying to cope with the shocking revelations we get from Craig Bennett, you want to strap yourselves in here because you've got a waterfront block. This is in Noosa. Now, it's Noosa Heads. It's not exactly a small block, but the price, incredible.
1: It's an eye-watering $40 million, and it set the record for Queensland. It transacted last Wednesday. It's a massive double waterfront block, but the dwelling sitting on it is quite modest. It's a classic 1980s home, so whoever picked this up, they weren't paying for that ultra-modern architecture. They were paying purely for that location and that rare double water access. But here is the absolute kicker. That $40 million state record, it might not even hold the title for very long. The same agent who wrapped up that deal has told us that he's listed another property only a short walk up the road for $10 million more. So $50 million is what this one's priced at. And it doesn't even have a house on it, this one. It's completely vacant. So what you're paying for are some of the most breathtaking views across the nation. They sweep right across the ocean. And these two sales, well, this one that did last Wednesday, this one coming up that hasn't sold just yet, it really firmly establishes Noosa as the place for ultra prime real estate. Like, we're talking, the dirt here is valued like gold, and even during a national property price slide. So if any listeners out there, if you happen to have a spare $50 million sitting in the couch cushions, you might want to get your offer in fast.
0: I'm not sure if there's a big lotto win or Powerball or something like that, but you'd need to have a substantial one there. You'd probably need the whole lot. You wouldn't. I mean, if you had the $35 million, you'd need to borrow another $5 million. So $40 million, but for the land. It is land, though, isn't it? Ultimately, it's the land value that drives a lot of this stuff, isn't it?
1: That's right. Yeah, this $50 million block that's on the market now has no house on it. So what you're getting is just the most incredible views. Yeah, that's right.
0: And the opportunity to put anything you like on it. Fantastic as always, Josie. Most interesting to see how we go in the weeks ahead as spring rolls on. I thank you for that.
1: Thanks, John.
0: Josie Quinn there from Domain Magazine. Of course, you can go to their website. There's lots of great resources, and these days we're all fascinated by what's going on with the real estate market. The clearance rates in Sydney is just over 50%, but that's compared to 70%. That was a year ago, so we'll see what the next week brings. 14 to 12 now.
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0: 10:30 to 12. Look, I've got another message from our correspondent who's talking about driverless cars. He says all drones have an IMEI code, similar to all phones. Currently, CASA can't differentiate between a drone and a bird at low altitude, but AI aviation systems can. And near the broad spectrum release, I'll take all this at face value. A pulse of a low radiation laser can knock them out of the sky if they appear in restricted airspace less than 12 months away from complete rollout. So that would be the methodology that would be able to be used. Thank you very much in countering these drones. Also, this one from Jean. There's been so many stories. A 20-year-old Hamish Lamarche, a drug dealer, caught out by police, judge said because of his young looks. The judge wouldn't put him in jail. Crazy after the amount of drugs he had. So, look, again, I'll take that one at face value. There are so many of these cases where the decisions of the courts, and there is that one which I'm intrigued to hear a little bit more about tomorrow, which is on the front page of the Telegraph tomorrow, where you've got what's described as one of the teenage gangsters involved in the current gang war in Sydney, where charged 96 times and never convicted, just going back before the courts over and over and over again. Now, I have got a note. Premix Queen just sent me a note because she's going to be on with she said our show isn't woke enough, so she's going to give me some lessons on how to make the show more woke when she goes in to talk to Phil. She says she's weaving a basket and sipping a latte in preparation for her contribution to Phil O'Neill's show. So that's something to wait for. That's coming up after midnight tonight. 131873 is the number. I think she also wanted me to mention this story on the front page of the Sydney Morning Herald, which has come out today. This is this report from Emergency Services. They're bracing for a fire season supercharged not only by the intensifying supersized El Nino, but by the increasing threat of flash droughts, which act like hot hair dryers, blasting moisture out of the soil and the scrub faster than creeping droughts have long been part of Australian life. They're saying where once relatively wet winters, just as the one we just experienced across eastern Australia, offered some protection through the fire season, increasing temperatures have made flash droughts more common, meaning relatively moist landscapes can suddenly become dry enough to feed fast and dangerous bushfires. Now, we have had bushfires go through Europe, of course, in the summer there just gone, and they are talking about El Nino now being pretty well established, and so we are heading into a summer, and I'll again qualify this because we have had a couple of occasions where predictions have gone awry, but they are predicting a very hot and very dry summer coming up, and that in this country is not great news. So we'll watch that one, and that report came out today. Just on, I'll have a look at this close. Someone went to visit someone in Goulburn Jail, refused entry. Her pacemaker set off the metal detector, had to get a letter from the cardiologist to confirm she had an implanted device. Next time she was almost not granted entry at the last checkpoint because the x-ray showed metal from the wires of the device. Then there were fingerprints, metal detector, drug detected dog. There was a COVID test a couple of years ago, hand detector, and then standing in a booth for another scan. So this is an example of somebody's had to go through all of that to get into Goulburn Jail. All of those procedures in place, but seemingly they reckon they can use drones now to drop stuff into the prisons. And as we learned earlier today, there's been at least one attempt to do that. You wonder whether there have been others that were actually successful. 6.5 to 12.
4: I need some money. I need some money.
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0: It's now 3 minutes to 12. Premier Screen's going to be here after midnight with Phil. Reckons the show's too woke, so if you think the show's too woke, can I do this? Yeah, I will. Have a listen to this.
1: Oh, Doctor, I'm in trouble.
2: Well, goodness gracious me.

0: Boom-boody-boom.
1: Well, goodness gracious me. How often does this happen? When did the trouble start? You see, my stethoscope is bobbing to the throbbing of your heart.

0: 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But your complaint has got me really foxed.
1: Oh, doctor, touch my fingers.
0: Well, goodness gracious me.

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1: Well, goodness gracious me. Can I see your tongue? Nothing the matter with it. Put it away, please.
0: Maybe it's my back.
1: Maybe it is.
0: Shall I lie down?
1: Yes.

0: flirtatious?
1: How flirtatious?
0: Goodness gracious.
2: It is me.
0: It is you.
2: I'm sorry, it is us.
3: Peter Sellers, what can I say? Phil's next. Have a great Tuesday.
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5: Hello, I'm Chelsea Bowden. Tech companies may be forced to implement measures which would allow social media users to remove algorithms from their feed. The algorithms currently help shape and tailor content to individuals. The federal government is examining the move as part of enhanced social media laws. Communications Minister Annika Wells says tech platforms that don't abide by the rules would also face bigger fines.
6: We've been working on these laws for a year. I want to do what is technically possible, and what drives me is giving Australia more choice. Whether they want to keep the algorithm, whether they want to do things a different way, it should be their choice, not big tech's choice.
5: Economists are warning One Nation's proposed changes to superannuation are counterproductive. Workers would be allowed to access one quarter of their compulsory super contributions each pay cycle for a period of 3 years. That money could then be used to cover rent or a mortgage. But some analysts argue the move would stoke inflation and inevitably increase interest rates. A man has been shot dead outside a property in Melbourne's north. Police believe the 22-year-old was involved in a confrontation in Thomastown when he was shot in the chest on Sunday night. The shooter is still on the run. Two people have died after a light plane crash south of Brisbane. The aircraft crashed 8 minutes after takeoff on a property in Logan on Monday morning. Police believe a 56-year-old man and 23-year-old woman were killed. Chief Superintendent Mel Adams says an investigation into the crash is underway.
7: It was a very confronting scene, as you can imagine. So our care at the moment is to our emergency service responders and, of course, the family when we can make contact with them and notify them.
5: The parents of Perth brothers killed in Mexico have travelled to the country for the trial of the men accused of murdering their sons. Jake and Callum Robinson and their American friend Carter Rode were killed while on a surfing trip along Mexico's Pacific coast in April 2024. Three men are on trial for aggravated homicide. The construction industry is calling for changes to address a shortfall of 140,000 skilled workers in Australia. Master Builders is recommending changes that include a tax rebate for apprenticeship wages. Chief Executive Danita Warne says it's important to address the workforce shortage.
8: That shortage is going to increase by an additional 85,000 people every year until we do something about the workforce shortages in the building and construction industry.
5: And at least 11 people have been killed in an avalanche in Russia. It struck a group of 30 climbers on one of the country's highest peaks in the North Caucasus. In finance, one Australian dollar is buying around 72 US cents.
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5: Scans have confirmed Sydney Swans captain Callum Mills has ruptured his ACL, marking the end of his finals campaign. In the NRL, Cronulla players are shrugging off their home ground snub by the NRL. Instead of playing their elimination final against the Cowboys at Shark Park, they'll head to Allianz Stadium instead. Prop Aiden Fonua-Blake says the change of venue won't matter come Saturday night.
9: You work hard to get a home semi, but in saying that, yeah, it doesn't really faze me too much. Play wherever, you know, come finals time, you want to be in the finals, and then yeah, now that it's here, it's ready to go.
5: Australian selectors have stuck with struggling number 3 Marnus Labuschagne for next month's test tour of South Africa. And the Opals have gone down to Belgium by 12 points at the Women's Basketball World Cup. That's the latest news and sport.
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5: Checking your weather around the country. Canberra, sunny and light winds, a top of 18 degrees. Adelaide, becoming cloudy, 18 the top. Perth, partly cloudy and a top of 22 degrees. Brisbane, partly cloudy and a medium chance of showers, a top of 25. Sydney, cloudy and a medium chance of showers in the morning, a top of 19. And Melbourne, sunny with a top of 16 degrees.

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1: And hello, how are you? Here we are, back for another night of the living dead. Good to have you company on Tuesday, the 8th of September. Hope you had a good weekend. I didn't do much. Hurt my back. That was about it. Don't know what I did. Got out of bed. Actually, literally got out of bed and hurt my back. So I shouldn't have done that. Bought the cats a scratching post. That was really it. The extent of it. Lay around moaning about my bad back over the weekend for the rest of it. How about you? How did your weekend go? Here we are. It's a brand new one. Who will be the villain of the week this week? Well, I certainly don't think it should be that poor woman who dressed up as the mascot for the Crows and painted her face black. She so obviously wasn't doing blackface, and I cannot believe the furor. And this poor woman having to deal with people ringing up her house at home and things like that. You know, if you're looking for the villain of the week, that certainly isn't it. But anyway, it's Tuesday. We've got a long way to go. Today is day 192 of the Iran war. Conflict involves the United States military strikes, destroying 3 Iranian oil tankers. Iranian officials have announced plans for a new restricted maritime zone in the Persian Gulf. I know that Witkoff and also Jared Kushner have been doing the rounds. We'll have a bit of audio from Jared Kushner in a moment for you. The CENTCOM, the U.S. Central Command, destroyed 3 Iranian oil tankers. Meanwhile, the IRGC, the Islamic Revolutionary Guard Corps, have targeted a remotely operated U.S. boat off the Strait of Hormuz in a retaliatory attack. So, as usual, it's back to where we always are at the start of each and every day when it comes to the Iran war. What other news have we got for you? By the way, phone number is 131-873 if you want to get in early and have a chat. Anything happened in your world in the last few days that you would like to get off your chest, by all means, give me a ring now. 131-873. Let's have a chat on the radio. I see that Matt Keogh, former villain of the week from a couple of weeks ago, he's under fire again from the veterans who have demanded the Albanese government abandon the planned $5,000 allied health threshold in an emotional press conference that happened yesterday, arguing the cap and the conversations they've had with the Deputy Personnel Defence Minister, Matt Keogh, have left them feeling disappointed and betrayed. So nothing really has happened any further on that particular front. In the meantime, the Federal Opposition Leader Angus Taylor says the devil's in the details in relation to One Nation's plan to allow Australians to access their super early. Here's what he had to say about that.
2: Well, I've seen these reports and there's all sorts of questions that I haven't seen answered on it. We support the superannuation guarantee, but there's a lot of questions that haven't been answered on this. I mean, is that money going to get access to the tax concessions of superannuation? How will paid parental leave superannuation be dealt with in this? Will this contribute to the concessional caps? I mean, what we see with these policy announcements constantly is no detail, and the detail really matters. Our position is we support the superannuation guarantee.
1: We'll talk to Prue McSween in her very first segment, Dear Prudence, this morning. She wants to give us her angle on the whole Pauline Hanson superannuation debate, and she'll be taking your calls as well, so you can argue with her or more likely agree with her. One Nation leader Pauline Hanson's also been talking about the decision to give Aussies access to their super early.
3: Our Treasurer, Jim Chalmers, is saying that I want to shut super down. That's the furthest thing from the truth. I'm not intending to shut super down. If anything, if you look at it, superannuation only just about 4 years ago was at 9%, and over 4 years it has risen to 12%. So we're not taking anything away. We're allowing those struggling Australians to be able to access their super and use now for a period of up to 3 years. It is by their choice.
1: I think before she talked about super, she should have had a soother, Pauline Hanson, with the voice going a bit there. I still don't know how I feel about this. I said, you know, it's a safety net. Don't pull your super early because you'll have regrets later on, but you may have different thoughts on that. 131-873. In New South Wales, the Police Commissioner Mal Lanyon has been talking about organised crime violence, which, of course, in New South Wales, as we know, is a big ongoing issue.
4: I said last week that the murder of two innocent people as a result of organised crime violence is completely unacceptable. It's not something that New South Wales Police will tolerate. We have two dedicated investigations at the moment, two homicide investigations, for which we are throwing every resource we require to at the moment. I'm pleased to say both of those investigations are moving forward. But I think it's really important for the community to understand that the New South Wales Police is about preventing violence. So as part of Task Force Falcon, we have additional proactive high visibility resources on the road at the moment, making sure that the public feel reassured, making sure that we are targeting the environment where we know that these crimes are happening.
1: Okay, let's go overseas. This is Jared Kushner. He's been visiting Kyiv along with Steve Witkoff.
5: One thing Steve and I really thought would be productive is to go back to the trilateral format, which we were able to do about 6 months ago, and we've spoken with both parties, and so hopefully we'll have progress on that very soon. I think that's important to talk about the big issues, obviously, but also some of the de-escalatory issues that could be done as well. When we did the trilateral, actually, Steve and I enjoyed it much more because we had everyone talking with each other. And instead of us having to argue the Russian position to the Ukrainians and the Ukrainians' position to the Russians, everyone was speaking, in Russian to each other and really discussing these issues in a very actually friendly manner, all in Russian. And I think that was productive. So we're hoping to get back there.
1: Imagine, because he said all in Russian, that would be the big issue, wouldn't it? The lack of being able to understand the other language and just presuming that the interpreter has understood what the intonation is when it comes to what you're trying to tell somebody else. Because that would be the thing, wouldn't it? It would be the intonation. It would be the way you say certain words, which may come out completely different in a foreign language. And what may sound like one thing could come out completely the different way. And next thing you know, you're arguing over basically semantics. I spoke to a professor in Russian studies yesterday to talk about what he thinks is going on with Putin. I said, do you think Putin is in danger of having a coup? And he said no. And he said also that Putin has got basically an idea of what he wants to do, is moving forward with it, and is certainly not running out of any ammunition, which was the biggest issue. And also, they're not running out of money either. There's a German far-right party which did well in the elections overseas over the weekend.
6: The far-right Alternative for Germany, or AfD, seems to be winning a landslide victory here in the East German state of Saxony-Anhalt, and that could put them in a position to, for the first time in post-World War II Germany, have a governor from a far-right political party in office here in this country. Now, that person is Ulrich Siegmund. He did manage to get a large chunk of the vote, but because of the complicated system here in Germany and because almost all other political parties here in this state have said they're not going to cooperate with the AfD, it's unclear whether or not he's going to be able to take over that governorship.
1: I spoke to, as I mentioned, the professor in German and Russian studies, because he was also talking about Germany when I had a chat with him yesterday, and he said it certainly is advantageous to Putin to have these right-wing populist parties in play in places like Germany. Okay, and what else did you see? The Amazon plane crash, did you see that? Veered off the runway. Five people, unfortunately, were killed in that.
7: A cargo plane flying for Amazon crashed right after landing here at the Miami International Airport as it was coming from San Juan, Puerto Rico. We have learned from responders that the plane struck several vehicles, causing fire, heavy flames, and smoke. That also caused for an instituted ground stop in the airport. We have now confirmation from authorities. Five people have died and five are injured, three of which are in critical condition, and two have been sent to local hospitals. Amazon, on the other hand, says that it is working closely with local authorities and still gathering all information, while the FAA and Miami-Dade Fire Rescue here says that it could take several days for this investigation.
1: That pretty much brings us up to date, but we'll talk about all of those stories and more throughout the morning. 131-873 is our phone number. 0460-873-873 on the text. And Anna agrees. When we talked about that woman who was dressed up as the crow's mascot, you know, and she says one look at her arms would make it obvious she was the bird like the mascot. And she just obviously is a woman who was just trying to, she's a member of the fan club. She was just trying to gee everybody up that was watching the game and does that quite often. Inadvertently dresses up as the crow. Probably wouldn't have even noticed that she dressed up as the mascot and painted her face black if it hadn't been on TV. And the fact that people still construe or imagine that she was doing blackface is unbelievable. I mean, obviously, nobody will accept blackface, but that was never her intention. And I'm absolutely stunned that people are talking and actually querying the woman's intentions. All right, 131-873 is the number. 17 past midnight. I'll get to your calls after this.
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8: 12:20. All right, we'll get to some texts and then to some calls. Wayne's got a couple. Get ready with the sound effects, Graham, who's Scottish, because this is coming in from Wayne. Phil, earlier today, I accidentally swallowed some Scrabble tiles and now I'm experiencing some constant vowel movements. See what he did there with the vowel movements? Yeah, okay. And he says the next trip to the bathroom could spell disaster. Yeah, it's good. Yeah, two of them there. I don't know why I'm explaining it to Graham. He's Scottish. He'll never understand. Hello, Phil. How'd you finish in the footy tipping? I will tell you more about that. And also, much to the chagrin of the people that came behind. And wait till you hear the audio I've got. Is my name dirt around the corridor, more so than usual. And also, I've got to get the footy tipping championship trophy as printed on the 3D printer by Lana. I've got to get that off to Michael, so I'll have to do that. And then you can get onto the Instagram page. Ugly Phil on air on Instagram is the old Instagram thing. I'm thinking about deleting Facebook. I'll tell you about that in just a moment. But it's a big, I think, almost.

0: with something like that. And one that came in here from Mick. Hey, Phil, did you see the women's player Sabalenka complained about to the umpire, someone in the crowd smoking weed at the US Open over the weekend? I hope it wasn't your mate Craig Gabriel having a toke. Well, I don't know, Mick. We'll speak to Butch a bit later on this morning to find out about that. But you would have thought there would be probably less conspicuous places to sit there and have a spliff. But nonetheless, somebody did it. And also, wouldn't that be, counterproductive? Because you've got to move your head a lot when you're watching tennis. Surely that'd be the last thing you'd want to do. Michael said, Donald Trump has called the Iran war small potatoes, not really a war, Phil. He's lost interest in it. Well, I notice he has called New Mexico New America. He's on a mission to rename the globe. But I've got something. The United Nations have realized they've made a mistake with the map of the world. I'll tell you about that in a moment. Marie, got your text as well. Let's get to the phone. When we catch up with Prue McSween after 1 o'clock this morning for her segment, Dear Prudence, we're going to talk about the superannuation clash. The update is that Barnaby Joyce has declared Labor the greatest threat to superannuation. He's hit back at the Treasurer Jim Chalmers after he accused the party of launching a full frontal attack on the retirement system. Mr. Joyce was defending One Nation's proposal to allow renters and mortgage holders to access their future super contributions to help meet household expenses. But not everybody's happy about this. Barnaby said the greatest threat to your superannuation and the person who's decided to seal it from us is Sneaky Jim, Treasurer Jim, Uncle Jim, he said. He's got several non-diplomas. But, it's both sides having a bit of a go about this. Mr. Chalmers said One Nation is proposing a full frontal attack on superannuation as a full frontal attack on Australian workers. But let's not forget, who is taking up to 45% for balances of 10 million. So that's the threat there. Let's get to the phone, because a lot of people want to talk about this. Just before we get to Prue McSween, who also would like to discuss it as well. How are you, Melinda?
1: I'm well, thank you, Phil. Nice to hear you again on the phone.
0: Nice to hear from you.
1: On the radio, too.
0: Well, there we go. Yes. Yeah, I'm bi-coastal.
1: So this superannuation proposal, I think it's an excellent idea. In the first place, it's our money. It's only for a three-year period, and it's like not compulsory. It's only for people who want to make use of it. So nobody's forcing anybody to take part in this. And if you look at 3 years, that's 3 years out of, I guess, an average sort of working life of 40 years, what's the big deal? I mean, and also if you put that that money, the super money, towards paying off mortgage, you're saving a lot in interest. It'll make up for down the track how much interest you pay in total on your mortgage. Mm. So you're not really going to be sort of much or even at all worse off down the track. And by the time you get to 60 plus, unfortunately, quite a few people have, are no longer going to be around. So you'll have made all this sacrifice and for the people that are, finding it extra tough to pay rent or mortgages. And they'll have wasted the opportunity of, having maybe a slightly more pleasant life or less stress.
0: You make some good points on both sides of this. You know, I'm no accountant, just like our treasurer, Jim Chalmers. So I'm not very good with money. But for me, I'm using my superannuation as that safety net. And I really need that safety net, having essentially not been wise with my money up to the age of 63 now. I need that.
1: Yeah, but
0: what worries me is that if people start accessing it earlier, Melinda, that maybe this could be to their detriment down the track. As I said, I'm no accountant, and you made some good points about it being, the three-year thing. But I would hate to think that somehow you made a misstep on something that you're going to need later on.
1: But during your money program earlier on 2GB, James Willis did a calculation and said, and I trust him, and said that the amount of money.

0: money that you'll be minus, you know, by the time you're 60, 65, whatever, it'll only be about $30,000 or $40,000 difference for like an average salary for that 3 year period. So by the time you get there, I mean, $30,000 or $40,000 a year, that might save you 1 year of pension. You're still you'll be eligible for the pension. So by the time you've used up your super, so you're only going to save yourself 6 months worth of whatever down the track.
1: Having made so many stupid gambles with money, and this is just my situation that I'm talking about. However, having seen the house prices fall, which is, you know, obviously bad for people that own property, for people like me that would like to get in and pick up something, you know, a lot cheaper than they have been, I see that as a good thing. I'd like to access all of my superannuation plus savings and then buy an apartment. But that would mean if I accessed all of my superannuation, then I essentially, as far as I'm aware, I can no longer keep working.
0: Once you get down the track and you're not working anymore and you don't have any money, you get the pension.
1: Yeah, but I'd like to get all of the money out of superannuation now, continue to work and use that money, all of it, and what savings I've got to buy an apartment while they're cheaper. But I don't think you can do that. See, that's how it would work. That's how it would work for me. So that's what I would like out of it.
0: Yeah. I guess it's a different story for each person, isn't it?
1: And so in which case, maybe one size doesn't fit all.
0: But then, don't go into it. But I don't think it's fair to stop it, you know, from other people who want to go into it and who might see it as an advantage.
1: Yeah, of course.
0: I mean, they can go ahead with this proposal, and it's like it's an offer. It's not a, you know, compulsory thing. So I'm sure you don't want other people to deprive themselves of something that might be good.
1: No, of course not.
0: Because you choosing.
1: My analogy is always, you know, there's a whole cake in the fridge and you should only have one slice, but you've suddenly realised you can go to the fridge and eat the whole cake, so you take the whole cake.
0: Yeah, but other people keep adding, you know, bits of cake in. I mean, or, you know, your super fund.
1: Yeah.
0: Through your super fund, you're getting more money. Anyway,
1: it's certainly worth talking.
0: So no, thank you very much for the opportunity. And I look forward to hearing Prue.
1: Yeah, well, she's coming up after one. Thank you so much, Melinda. 131-873 is our number. We'll continue this discussion on Super just after the news at one with Prue. But also other people are on the phone wanting to discuss that too, so I'll get you after this.
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1: 27 to 1. It's got an email from Mark, overnights at 2gb.com if you want to send an email. He says, Phil, good insight into the breakdown of the AFD winning a more than a collective of 7 out of the 9 contestants in terms of that German election. It was a state election, though, wasn't it? So they actually fell short of a majority. Hello, Greg. Phil, if you're over 60, you cannot draw all or part of your super. You have, and yes, you have to keep working, says Greg. Yeah, that's the issue I've got. Although you get to an age where you're 60 and that's, I forget the word that they say that you get to. It's a certain age and you can collect it all. But then again, you're not allowed to work anymore. Which, you know, the whole thing is if it's my money, I want it. I want it now. Pauline, if you're listening. And again, we'll talk with, Prue McSween about this after one in her segment. Dear Prudence. Another text here, no name on it. How much money can you take out of your super if it doesn't happen to pay the mortgage? So we'll talk about that. Somebody else says New Zealand is our greatest threat. Okay. And Mark says, I'm on the weird side of the super. I pulled the work pin after the whole COVID thing. Now mortgage free and over 60. I pulled most of my super to reno my boring $800,000 home on the mid-north coast. Turned it into a 1.1K cool beach pad. Now my return is much better than the super could return me as a latecomer to the whole super re-evaluation. Well, you did well, Mark. That was clever. And also, now I know that, I've got a place to stay when we go to the mid-north coast for holidays too. You probably didn't realise you were giving me the invitation, but thank you for that. Hello, Greg. How are you?
13: Hello.
1: How are you, Greg? Phil? Yeah, it's me. How are you?
13: Yeah, all right. Listen, what I wanted to talk to you about is the show The Voice.
1: Oh, yeah?
13: Yeah, this is not only to do with the contestants, but this is also to do with some of the, well, you'd say, female judges as well, like all of them, the three of them.
1: Right.
13: And the thing is, what I have a problem, you could say, I just think it's, I've always had this problem, and that is with ladies and tattoos. And I feel that's very demeaning. I don't think it's, I just don't, you know, it's affects their real character of what they're trying to express or what their total character, if you know what I mean. Mm.
1: Mind you, the world's moved on from the old sailor tattoos that we knew when we were younger. And,
13: yeah,
1: you know, we used to
13: if
1: someone's got a tattoo.
13: Well, I still feel this. I feel if there's a place for a tattoo, it's either if a lady's been into a military special service area, yes, I would say I'm happily for that, or if you've had, say, 15 years of marriage, and then you'd have it, then you'd share something between where you'd have it. And each area is where it's only for that couple to enjoy, not to be. And look, I feel you shouldn't have to, have express or handle a lot of it's to do, I found out, with depression and that, to try to please others to do that sort of thing, and then others regret it because they've got to cover up or they're not real happy, because it's, I find it very demeaning for that person to
1: mind you, world's moved on, you know, and it's acceptable now.
13: Yeah,
1: in society,
13: I realise that, but I...
1: And a
13: I
1: lot of, it's interesting, a lot of younger women now have more tattoos than a lot of younger men, and it's become very fashionable.
13: Yeah, I realise this, and I just, I don't know, it's because of the way I feel it's a lot to do, like they're trying to fight this, this situation in the education system with violence and everything. To me, that goes where... I'm a person of the old and the new. You try to bring them both together. And what I'm talking about there is if they were to bring back where to introduce where kids were to have a diary and not something electronic, I mean an actual physical diary, like I don't know if your sister may have had one or your mother may have had one, and you go somewhere and you write and you express yourself. That way you don't go on to silly bloody websites and you don't know who.
1: Oops, I think unfortunately he said a little, so I have to let you go there, Greg, because Greg, although got a little bit excited, but also unfortunately said a couple of the naughty words. And so Graham, who of course, as we know, is Scottish in the other studio, bang smack on the phone there, got rid of that. Sorry, Greg. But I'll be interested to see, Greg, because the world's moved on, my friend, and society's moved on, and tattoos are no longer the taboo that they used to be. It's a big industry now. Again, you know, it's up to the person that gets them. I certainly wouldn't recommend a throat tattoo to anybody at any age, but horses for courses. I'd be interested to see what Sam, our mate from Kangaroo Point in Brisbane, thinks about that, because she would be, I think, representative of that particular generation. I'm sure she's got something to mention about with that. If you're worried about the ladies having tattoos, don't watch the show, somebody said there. Philip, got your text as well. Can I go back and take some calls now, Graham, or do I have to wait? Yeah, I'm good to take calls. Okay, good. And also, Phil, over 65, you can work as much as you want and access your super fully without restrictions. Is that right, Patrick? Crikey, you see, I've always thought that I got to 65, took my super, but then I had to retire. So I'm so far out of the loop or knowledge with these things. Again, this is the reason why I don't have any property. But anyway, Katrina, how are you? So she is saying at present you have to pay 12% into super, and she's saying that you only pay 9% and keep the extra 3% as a pay rise or boost your take-home pay, giving you take more home pay to stay afloat and manage bills. She did not say take your super out of existing balance. She's basically saying go back to 9% compulsory, not 12% for your three-year period. As usual, Chalmers is just giving out false info to cloud the issue, says Katrina. And as I said, with our very first Dear Prudence with Prue McSween, we'll have a chat with her about that super a little bit later. And if you have a comment to say, incidentally, further to Greg's chat there about tattoos on young women, you can by all means get involved. In fact, maybe Paul has something to say about that before we talk about anything else. How are you?
14: I got a haircut today and I'm still wondering if the guy was actually a barber.
1: Oh, okay. Have you now got an offensive haircut?
14: Well, my wife screamed when I walked in, so...
1: What did you go in there hoping to achieve with it then?
14: I just wanted a quick trim and... Anyway, I think we should move on. I hope you're back.
1: Well, no, you brought it up now. Now we want to know, do you look like Paul McCartney in the mop top days?
14: Look, I think it's so short I could potentially be arrested by the security services for radical.
1: Well, you've got a radical buzz cut.
14: Yeah.
1: Right. Nothing wrong with that, you know. I would give anything to have a radical buzz cut, trust me. What do you, before we talk about super, tattoos on young people, and let's not just discriminate and call, you know, tattoos for young women, but tattoos on young people. It's all the rage. Thoughts?
14: Yeah, so I think it's a bit of a fashion statement for the younger generation, and that's fine. If they're over 18, it's legal. They can go and get it done. But I would point out that a couple of hundred years ago, foot binding was also a fashion for young ladies, and I'm not sure, do we want to bring that back?
1: That's a good point. All right, now let's talk about the One Nation super changes. As you can tell, I'm a complete idiot when it comes to any idea of what I'm talking about here. Even when I research the topic, I still don't understand it. So this is why I don't have any money.
14: Well, just as an aside, Phil, since you mentioned it, there is a transition to retirement program where you can actually start to draw down past a certain age and keep working a certain number of hours. But to the actual policy itself, I compliment Vanessa. She pointed out that it's only voluntary. People don't have to do it. Now, if you have a worry that if people could get a bit more money rather than it go into their super, they might be frivolous with it. Okay, that's possible. But how do you then guarantee me that same person, when they get the big check for their superannuation, isn't frivolous with it then? What's the difference? Yeah. You have to want to do. Basically, the idea, I think, here is that a person who's shown that they can hold down a job might actually, in a weird way, and I know this goes counter to Labor's view of things, actually be a better judge of what they need to spend their money on than the government is. You know, some people will need it, but as Vanessa said, it's voluntary. If you don't need to touch it, you won't touch it. You'll let it go. So, you know, at the end of the day, I just think it's your money.
1: Well, that's the end of the day. That's right, exactly.
14: Why don't you, sort of go away, government, because you've got plenty of other things to work on. If I could just add one thing quickly about the Adelaide Crows woman. So I'm going to say something to you, and I want you to be honest with me.
1: You know I will be.
14: What I'm saying sound totally stupid?
1: No, well, you've come to the right place if you want an opinion on stupidity, because I've got a black belt there, so come on.
14: A free hit. For hundreds of years, there's been Japanese kabuki theatre. It's an ingrained part of their culture. And the Japanese people, when performing kabuki theatre, of course, cover their faces in the deepest white paint they can. And they put on white face and then perform the kabuki theatre. And as a white person, I feel very violated by that. I think that's cultural appropriation. I'm shocked. I'm literally shaking, you know, and this racist Japanese practice needs to end, and they need to stop discriminating and insulting us by doing whiteface.
1: Because you raise hypocrisy, but...
14: Well, it is a stupid thing, Phil. Just like these people going on about
1: You do raise hypocrisy, but it's also there's a firmly entrenched issue behind blackface that goes back a long time, whereas I don't ever think that whiteface has been brought up as an issue. Having said that, you're right, there is an element of hypocrisy there.
14: Well, when you say it goes back a long time, you mean it was fine when Al Jolson did it in the 40s and 50s? When did it suddenly become, you know, an outrageous particular issue when, you know...
1: Because like a lot of things, we all, with the passage of time, we've realised that some things are very insulting to certain people, and so that's why we don't do it anymore. And out of respect for them, that's why we don't do it anymore. And that's why we don't use disparaging language. That's why we don't say the N-word, which used to be used quite a lot. We don't say that anymore because we've realized the gravity of the word. So, you know, as a society, we've actually grown up and matured and understood the pain that you would include, the pain of using such a word or doing blackface. Having said that, you're right. There is hypocrisy when it comes to that.
14: My question is, who gets to wake up one day and decide that something that has been around for hundreds, maybe thousands of years, is all of a sudden, you know, verboten? Who makes that? Who do they consult with? And when do we get a vote on that? Because there's a lot of words. I mean, we used to have a charity called the Spastic Society.
1: Mm.
14: And somewhere, someday, someone woke up and thought, you can't say spastic anymore. They just decided it.
1: Yeah.
14: And there was no vote, you know, and it went. And
1: but, yeah, okay, but again, yeah, but again, but then again, like when, anything, why? what's the inference and how much does it hurt the person by using that word? And are we a better society by not doing it? That would be my answer to that, Paul. All right, mate, appreciate your call, though. 13 to 1.
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1: An email from Andrew. Phil, if you had a self-managed super fund, you could have bought a property using your super and your savings. You would not have to have used it for your personal advantage until retirement. Prior to Snake Charmer's budget, he's got a lot of nicknames, hasn't he? Snake Charmers is pretty good. It's right up there. You could have done this to an existing property and rented out and topping up the mortgage payments by directing employer contributions directly towards the self-managed fund. Now, it only may be permitted on a new property. Thank you for that. Again, money, completely useless. Simple as that. And, you know, I don't even pretend. If James Willis ever left Money News, they said, Phil, do you want to do it? I'd go, yeah, as long as I can talk about UFOs. A couple of other texts that came through, and I'll get to those in just a sec. Joe says, Grim Jim needs to be specific about how One Nation proposal would destroy the superannuation industry. To coin a phrase, he needs to please explain. And we'll talk more about this after the news with Prue. And also, Jason largely disagrees with Greg's thoughts and dissatisfaction with tattoos. How are you this morning, Russell?
24: Oh, Phil, how you doing, mate?
1: Good, mate.
24: Nice to talk to you.
1: Yes.
24: Yeah, just
0: Good for you, man. Just a question on superannuation, or just a query.
1: Mm.
0: Like, I'm not a fan of Pauline Hanson's, that sort of party. As you know, I'm a centre-left Labor supporter.
1: Mm.
0: And when she first came into politics back in the 90s and stuff like this, I thought she was good, but she's lost her plot. I don't know where she's getting the information from or advice from. But I think that this idea about letting people getting superannuation quickly or later, you know, the thing is that the only people who take advantage of are people in their 30s or 40s and things like this. It's, oh, goodness, we can get extra money and stuff like this. We can take our super out now when we're young and enjoy it. The people that at my age in the 70s, they will see superannuation, it's a long term. We've had a job for 40 years, 50 years, we have one job. And the younger people have, oh, I don't like this job, I'll take the superannuation, it'll go into my account or whatever like this, and I'll have two or three jobs in 20 years or something like this. But the people that will benefit from the superannuation are people that support the country for 40 years, have one job or support a company, whatever like this. That money's there. It's like a shamrock. It's hidden in the backyard. You know you've got it, and it's there when you need it. And the people that take it these days, 20, 30, even 40s, they will say, oh, I'll use it now. I'm young, I'm spare, I've got Foxtel, I've got all these computers, I'm right as rain. But they don't think for the future.
1: Well, that's what I was saying as well. I appreciate your call. Thank you so much, Russell. I was saying that too, not your bit about disagreeing and being a left-wing Labour voter, but about people being tempted to dip in to use their superannuation. But as I said, when we speak to Prue McSween just after one, she can break it down to me, and I will just say to her, you know, explain it to me as though you're talking to a Labrador. Donald Trump has just called New Mexico New America. And Anna said, I notice Australia will have a different shape and slant on the new world map, which the United Nations have been talking about.
2: This map that you've known all your life is wrong.
1: Right.
2: In it, Greenland is about the same size of Africa. But right, that's a distortion, and the UN just voted to fix it. Because in reality, Africa is 14 times the size of Greenland. Right. The Correct the Map resolution aims to correct the symbolic minimization of Africa in people's collective imagination. This is what is known as the Mercator projection. It was made in 1569 for sailors. It stretches land near the poles and squeezes land near the equator. This means that because Europe and North America sit near the top, they look bigger than they really are. But Africa, Latin America, and South Asia that are near the middle look smaller than they really are.
1: What?
2: On Friday, the UN General Assembly overwhelmingly voted on a resolution put forward by African Union member states and the Bahamas to adopt the Equal Earth Map.
3: Correcting the map will not on its own resolve of the imbalances of the international system.
1: Hang on a minute. So they've voted for the Equal World Map and they're changing the size of things that we've always known to be a certain size? Hang on a minute. And they've known this since 1569? But now we're at 2026 where they've gone, hang on a minute, you know how we thought Africa was, you know, this size? Well, we've made a mistake. Well, we've been to the moon and back several times. We've got satellites. How could they not have realized it until now? And who gave them the right to vote on a new world map? They didn't ask me. Did they ask you, Graham, who's Scottish? No, obviously not, because he would have made Scotland a nicer country to visit and warmer, obviously, with less drunks. But that's beside the point. So I don't know. I mean, we've got to talk about that in more detail at some stage throughout the morning. And maybe get somebody on from the United Nations and go, hold on a cotton pick in a second. Why didn't you ask us?
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1: All right, coming up to the news at 1-131-873 is our number. Prue McSween joins us for Dear Prudence, and I've got some really interesting stuff coming up a little bit later too, so I hope you can hang around.
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26: Hello, I'm Chelsea Bowden. The opposition argues One Nation's superannuation proposal is all headline and no detail. The minor party believes workers should be able to reduce their compulsory super contributions by 3%. One Nation says people who are doing it tough can use the extra money to pay rent or a mortgage, but Liberal Senator Jane Hume says the policy doesn't appear to be thought through.
27: This is, at this stage, not much more than a headline. I'd like to understand how it will work. And there are lots of questions that haven't been answered here. Sounds like a headline without any substance to me.
26: The Albanese government maintains its stronger social media laws will send a stronger message to the tech giants to follow the rules. Platforms would be fined around $100 million as part of the proposed duty of care legislation. Social media users would be able to remove themselves from the algorithms which determine content on their feed. Investigators are working to determine what caused a light plane crash south of Brisbane. A 56-year-old man and 23-year-old woman died when their plane went down in Stockley on Monday morning. The aircraft spent less than 15 minutes in the air. Witness Elgi Kojikaru has told Seven she heard the engine struggling.
28: It was flying directly over our house, quite low, and it was spluttering. So it was clear that there was some engine issues. I saw it bank and went down, and then I heard a bang, and it obviously crashed.
26: More than a million students, parents and teachers in Australia and New Zealand have had personal data stolen in a cyber attack. Online maths education support program MathSpace says the attack was between August the 10th and 27th. It's thought hackers accessed an internal reporting system after a security patch wasn't installed. The peak body representing Australia's university sector is calling for more cost of living relief for students. Universities Australia wants the federal government to introduce concession cards for all domestic university students. And a solo Canadian sailor has been rescued more than 1,000 kilometres off the WA coast. A search and rescue operation was triggered when he didn't make two scheduled calls to his family while sailing from Darwin to Christmas Island. He was found on his half-submerged catamaran and winched to safety. Dan Gillis from the Australian Maritime Safety Authority says a Navy refuelling ship supported the rescue.
9: They were able to deploy a rescue helicopter which winched the sailor to safety and then recovered him to the HMAS supply. We believe he's in good condition with no serious medical issues.
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26: Callum Mills' finals campaign has come to an abrupt end after scans confirmed the Sydney captain has torn his ACL. The Cowboys have confirmed they will challenge the grade 2 high tackle charge laid on co-captain Reuben Cotter. He'll face the NRL judiciary in a bid to line up against the Sharks in Saturday's elimination final. Marnus Labuschagne has retained his place in Australia's test squad for next month's tour of South Africa. Chairman of selectors George Bailey says he has faith in the struggling batsman.
10: Not shying away from the fact that we'd like some more runs from Marn, that's clear, but we're also confident that he can still make a positive contribution to that squad.
26: And the Australian Opals have gone down to Belgium by 12 points at the Women's Basketball World Cup.
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26: Checking your weather around the country. Canberra, sunny and light winds, a top of 18 degrees. Adelaide, becoming cloudy, 18 the top. Perth, partly cloudy and a top of 22 degrees. Brisbane, partly cloudy and a medium chance of showers, a top of 25. Sydney, cloudy and a medium chance of showers in the morning, a top of 19. And Melbourne, sunny with a top of 16 degrees.
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1: 7:01. Before I get to Prue, let me get to some of these texts. Phil, the first time, this is from Paul, I think blackface became an issue in this country was when Harry Connick Jr. appeared as a judge on Red Faces on Hey Hey and got offended by a Jackson 5 contestant. Be good if you can find the audio of Daryl apologising for that particular event. Also, this one from Mick. It's not good when you go for a haircut and you come out looking worse than when you went in. You basically paid to look like crap. By the way, I've got to admit, I do like Donald Trump's new haircut. Fantastic. He's gone in with less hair. He's come out with more and a different colour. Wish I could do that. Hello, Philip. He says, Jane Hume should get rid of her wealth and assets and live on a basic average wage, paying her own bills for 2 years. This one that came in from Melinda giving me some advice. Phil, you're missing out on a comfortable life unnecessarily. For the good of you and Sam, get on to some of the shows that have finance people, like Michael McLaren, Luke's Weekend Show. Find out when it's on, ring up, be a listener and ask. I should do that, you're right. It's half my problem is I'm lazy. Well, that's more than half, to be honest. Pauline Hanson's doing a good job for the people with the super. Jim Chalmers is staffing the company. And you've got the Albanese, Beavis and Butthead. They're basically bringing the country down. Was that text without a name? Ed said superannuation is your money, not the government's. Also, where is the PAYE that's supposed to be in the pension for when people retire? Wayne says, why are people going on and on about people taking their superannuation out? They are not. Instead of the employer paying money into their super account, they're putting the money into their pay packet. And that's not for 3 years. So the super account is not touched and that is still sitting there getting interest. So what's wrong with people? That's Wayne who said that. And also, Joe says, love the AFL's excuse for the Geelong Cats getting a smaller fine. They always intended to disclose their secret concussion policy. How's it possible to disclose a secret without it actually being a secret? And also Wayne says, is that a picture of Siv with you and Sam on the Instagram? Yes, it is. Thank you for that. He says, great pics. And I'll have to put a photo of the footy tipping trophy that I've got to send out to Michael too. And then I'll get Michael to take a photo of it and I can put the two back to back and we can see what Michael looks like. Just how we found out that we saw what a fine looking young man Siv was too. And also Julia said, important sporting news. Considering the GOAT of women's boxing and Ireland's greatest athlete won her final match on Saturday, 40 years of age, 82,000 tickets sold out in 17 minutes, full house at Ireland's spiritual home of sport. Last boxing match at Croke Park was Muhammad Ali in the 70s. You're right, that was an amazing event for, you know, an absolute champion of not just women's boxing, but boxing in general, Katie Taylor. And by the way, on the subject of boxing, in case you're interested, one of my favourite boxers, Ryan Garcia, will be fighting Conor Benn this weekend, and I think the Australian Jai Opetea is on the undercard. But now, without too much further ado... Well, it's taken us a week to get here. Prue McSween's new segment, Dear Prudence. How are you, Prue?
0: Look, obviously better than you. You've done your back in, have you, mate?
1: Yeah, it's old age. But I've had it for ages, but I got out of bed and that was it. That's all it took.
0: Oh, you poor thing. No, yeah. You kicked the cat, obviously.
1: Oh, are you kidding me? I wouldn't be in the flat if I kicked the cat. But anyway, it's great to have you on and thank you so much for being part of the show and, you know, obviously my radio girlfriend. So I know that we'll probably get a phone call from Nicholas at some stage trying to wrestle you off me. But that's great because...
0: sounds good.
1: I know that you are the commentator du jour and you've certainly got opinions on everything, which is why it's great to have you on the show. So before we get to superannuation, I know you wanted to touch on this whole Crows fan blackface controversy.
0: Well, I mean, aren't people in a tears to rush and blame this poor woman who's a huge fan, thought she was doing the right thing, getting herself all crowed up, and suddenly every hyena, every magpie, every, I don't know, nitpicker decided that she was offensive. You know, why can't people live and let live? We're getting so pathetic and ready to fire on people, and it just really annoys me. She was just having fun.
1: I know, but that's not, you know, excuse the fact that, you know, blackface, not in this instance, but blackface is not acceptable in today's society, that we've all evolved as a society and understood the significance of that. So I think that's important that we, you know, I know Paul wanted to argue a different point, but I think it's important that we, you know, it may be construed as being woke for some people, but, you know, I don't actually have a problem with that. If I don't accept blackface and I'm considered woke, I'm fine with that.
0: Yeah, well, you know, I agree. I mean, I think it's live and let live. I just think I'm getting really irritated by ideology that's being rammed down our throat. And, you know, this isn't the Australia we all loved and wanted. You know, we were larrikins. We were totally, I'm just having a mental. It's 1 o'clock in the morning, for goodness sake. Irreverent. It was the word I was trying to find. And that's sort of the way we take the mickey. But I know we don't want to offend people anymore, but the trouble is too many people take too much offense too often.
1: Well, you know, the problem is, and I've talked about this a lot, Prue, is that people are looking for a narrative. If they want to look for a narrative, and it's usually a minority group, not in this instance, but it's usually a minority group that is looking for a narrative to say that they are being ostracized. And if you're looking for that narrative, you're going to be able to find it. But you're right. What happened to that sort of, you know, happy-go-lucky Australia that we grew up in, where, you know, you could take the piss out of people? And that's the great thing about Australia. If you have an offensive nickname from somebody that you work with, that used to mean they liked you.
0: That's right. Gosh, look, I remember, I can't even say it now on air, and this is how ridiculous it is, but it was always done with affection and, you know, ribbing each other. And, you know, that was just the way it was in Australia, and we've lost all that. I think Australians are in mourning now for the lost life we had. You know, it's been imposed on us by, you know, people. It's really a minority, but they're the loud minority. And of course, now with 18C and all these other regulations that are brought in, people take offense, you know, probably offending people right now with what I'm saying. And it really is, you know, it's all about feelings now. Let's, you know, get a grip, people, for goodness sake.
1: But you know what I think it is? I think it's since the advent of social media, more so, because people are now allowed to sit behind a keyboard and they can vent spleen on anything. And a lot of people get a great deal of satisfaction about piling on and writing something, especially if there's a major pile on. But if you go to any Facebook thread and it's a pile on and there are negative comments, and then you write a positive comment, the next 4 or 5 comments will be positive. So people have suddenly shaken themselves awake and gone, oh, actually, you're right. And then it'll go back to the negative again. But why have we allowed ourselves to, do you think it's because we're afraid of upsetting other people and it's a woke agenda? Or do you think it goes deeper than that?
0: Well, I think that Australia has always had a bit of an inferiority complex. You know, I think the world globally has gone so woke. And it was virtually me too. You know, I feel that we've betrayed ourselves and we're betraying our kids. You know, you look at the snowflake kids now. Gosh, I remember I used to play in a gully till, you know, mum yelled out it was tea time, you know. And now, of course, kids can't climb trees. They, you know, they're put into this fetal position almost from birth, and it's really, really sad. We haven't got the resilience that we all should have, and I think we're too influenced by what's going on and what people say. I mean, I get trolled all the time. I either heart them, love them, and that really gets them riled up. Or I just ignore it. I just, you know, what people think about me, I don't care. I know who I am and the people I love and who are my friends know what I'm like, and I don't care about what others think. And I think that's what we've got to build in ourselves.
1: Yeah, and that's right. Because I get a lot of sort of emails basically telling me that, you know, I'm not doing a very good job. And I always reply to them. I don't, you know, because I don't want to get sued, so I'm not rude, but I reply. And as soon as you reply, you never get another reply back from people.
0: I know, like, well, they'll be shocked. Yeah, you're like, because you're a very charming person too, you know.
1: But I have the right to defend myself. If you want to get on, you know, I wake up first thing in the afternoon, right? Open up my emails and there's, you know, all of this filth on there, and I reply politely, well, okay, what's the issue here? They don't reply because they're not used to somebody standing up for themselves. But the other issue is, and it's something that you brought up that I find really interesting, is this whole insecurity complex that Australia has, which is not a bad thing. You know, this sort of, you know, cultural cringe has always made us feel not inferior, but a little bit sort of the underdog. And that's why we have the tall poppy syndrome. That's gone the other way now. It's almost like we are trying to prove a point. And I don't think we need to do that. I mean, I could be wrong.
0: Well, I think certainly our Prime Minister is trying to prove a point. You know, I think he's seriously got some EQ issues as well as IQ issues as far as I'm concerned. And I think he really likes to, you know, promote himself on the world stage, because I don't think he really, I think deep down he knows he doesn't cut it. And, you know, I think that's when we've got a leader like that, can influence how people feel. But hopefully not. Look, I just think we should. We're a brilliant nation. We've got a wonderful mix of people here who have been deflated and let down by successive politicians who have no vision, who impose the most ridiculous imposts on us. And, you know, I just think it's time for us all to revolt. And I think that's why One Nation has timed its move so well, and why it's being received so well, because people have had enough and they're looking for alternatives.
1: Well, that's it. And you're able to talk about things that previously you weren't able to talk about, because again, you would get ostracized for your opinions. But let's, can I quickly go back, and I know we're going to talk about superannuation, but just go back to Anthony Albanese, because he would have had confidence at some stage, because you don't become Prime Minister if you don't have confidence. For me, I think that the confidence went when the yes, no vote happened, you know.
0: The
1: voice referendum. When that happened, I don't think he was expecting the kind of result that he got. And for me, I feel that that took all of the wind out of his sails. And as a result of that, he was really, he lost his confidence, perhaps.
0: I agree with you on that, I think, at that time. But I think, sadly, though, hubris has set in, you know, winning that huge 94 seats, even though when you look at the primary vote, you know, a third of Australia only voted for him, and the rest of us thought, what were you thinking? But it's this damn preferential system we have in this country. But, you know, I just think now that, and again, recently, I think he's had so many knocks that his confidence has gone. But the hubris has set in with this government generally. And I think the arrogance is what's really, you know, we're all feeling now, and we can't trust them anymore. Mm. We think they're a bunch of liars. It's all spin. And, you know, when they open their mouths, I shut down now. I just can't.
1: Well, a lot of people
0: do. I don't buy it.
1: Yeah, a lot of people do. Okay, let's talk about some super, but hold on there a sec, Prue. Prue McSween is here with us with her very first segment, Dear Prudence. Any thoughts on what we've just spoken about? By all means, please join the conversation. 131-873. You want to talk about any of the things we just discussed. But also, we're talking about superannuation, and we can talk about that with you and Prue after this as well. 131-873. It's 20 past one.
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1: 23 past one, Prue McSween is here for her first time on the segment, Dear Prudence. A couple of texts that have come through, and I just sent those to you on your phone, but then I realised that you probably, like me, if you attempted to look at the photos I just sent you, you would cut yourself off, which is exactly what I would have done.
2: Absolutely, sweetheart. I don't want to risk it.
1: No, but I'm loving Prue's segment. Very clever lady from Isabel.
2: Thank you, Isabel.
1: It's refreshing to have Prue on. She's great to listen to and a voice for all of us. From Narelle, also from T, the minority of out of control. Australia's had a gutful. Welcome, Prue. You're lovely, and I agree with you 100%. And also, Dear Prudence with Prue, I just wanted to wolf whistle because she is so good. Will it be a regular segment? Yes, it will, Wayne. Okay, let's talk about, and please explain it to me as though you were talking to a Labrador. So, superannuation, does it need reforming? And why?
2: Well, no. I mean, look, everybody's getting their knickers in a knot about this, mainly stirred up by the lying, cheating treasurer who, you know, is saying there's going to even be a referendum for the next election on super. And, you know, he's just making all these claims about how it's a tax on workers, it's going to be inflationary and impoverishing people tomorrow and anti-worker. I mean, for goodness sake, this scaremongering is one. Why we are really in this dire position, because Labor has focused so much on its energy fantasy, its big spending and all this tax burden they're imposing on us, and not focusing on the fact that everybody is suffering extreme financial stress. And so at least one nation has recognized this and come up with some sort of a solution that's going to help some people if they choose. And that's the main point. It is not mandatory. If you choose to access your super, which is your money, you can do so. But the point is that, you know, we have this situation where people cannot get off that rental ladder because they finding a dichotomy of, do I pay for my food? Do I pay for my kids' school uniform? Or do I pay my rent? They cannot save a deposit. And you've got people who are in the mortgage belt who are have faced 15 interest rate rises. 15. You know, I just look at my mortgage and how it's gone up so much. You know, we are all hurting so much that if people can get some security, and I think the most secure thing you can have is owning your own home and getting out of that rental spiral, then why not be allowed to access it? And when you think about it, we were already only contributing 10%. If you take 3% off the 12 now that you are doing, it's only a difference of 1% that you're saving. So it's not going to make that much difference. But if it means that Australian workers can actually relieve themselves of the burden of wondering whether they're going to be able to pay their rent every week or being kicked out and having to couch surf or live in a tent, I mean, why wouldn't you agree to it? And as I say, if you don't agree with it, don't do it. It's as simple as that. I mean, no one's holding a gun to your head about it, but it's a solution, and at least this party is giving them a solution. Even look at Dutton. I mean, Dutton, and before that, I think it was Morrison, were saying that people should be allowed to dip into their super 50 grand so they could try and start getting a deposit to buy a house. I do not see what the difference really is. So, you know, knickers in your knot. Again, you know, Chalmers and Labor are lying. They're trying to typically beat up one nation. And this scaremongering is just par for the course with Labor.
1: Do you think, because people have wanted one nation to prove some kind of fiscal policy, do you think that that might also be the motive behind this announcement? And in that case, is this the right announcement that they should have made, one nation, or do you think they should have come at it from another angle?
2: No, I think that, look, they've probably sat around, as you know, one would have hoped the government did, and said, what can we physically do, tangibly do, to help Australians who are hurting so much? And they've come up with this idea.

0: You know, they've been criticised for their policies or lack of policies, but when you look on their site, they actually do have policies. I mean, and I think, you know, people are saying, well, where are they going to get the money from? But they're going to get rid of this craziness, this industry around climate change, which is, you just look at what Bozo Bowen is doing, you know, wasting our money, destroying the environment to so-called save the environment. How, where's the logic of that? Mm. You know, we're taking good agricultural land, we're making the regions pay, you know, a terrible cost in terms of mental stress as well as, you know, from a land grab perspective. And you just think, where is the sense in that? And I just really feel that One Nation is at least is having a go. We also have 2 years before the next election. Everybody's sort of getting so impatient. Where are their policies? And they need to start rolling them out. But the Liberal Party needs to roll out its policies. What do we know about their policies? And Labor, all they know is to spend. That's all they're doing. And they have no answers because Chalmers is addicted to spending. And that's why inflation is so crazy, and the RBA is going to be increasing our interest rates again and again because they just are addicted to spending our money, well, and they have no solutions.
1: Let's get to the phone. Number's 131-873 if you'd like to talk to Prue McSween in her segment, Dear Prudence. I tell you who would like to either agree or disagree with you, but he certainly had something to say. Chris, hello, mate. How are you? What do you think?
2: Hello.
1: Yeah, we got you, Chris. Go on.
2: Okay, well, you're giving me a tough time, Bill. I had a few things to say, and I've got to rearrange things. I disagree with what you said about Albo and his no or yes vote. He was showing signs of being incompetent in it before that. But look at him now. He's just not up to the job, Phil. Mm. It's not that vote. It's just him and his party. They all lie to us. They all mislead us. They're just running this country into the ground. It wasn't the yes or the no vote. It's Albo and his party. Initially, he was looked at as being, oh, he looks innocent. Yeah, he looks innocent, but when you've got someone who's totally off, someone who's got no common sense, and that's what's coming up now, what do you expect? Well, look at what we're getting. It's, you know, I heard your conversation with Prue, and my concern is, It's we are being run into the ground. We've got politicians that lie to us, all of them. If you look at the trips they're taking, the money they're spending, and at the end of the day, they're in no position to run this country. Mm. I don't care what people say about pulling hands and not having policies. You don't need policies.
1: Just by the way,
2: that this government created.
1: Chris, Prue's on the phone. Did you want to ask her a question while you're on with her?
2: I'm not in a, no, look, I
1: don't get a question, Prue.
2: I understand what she's saying.
1: She can hear you. She's on the phone. Yeah. She's
0: Chris,
1: on the phone
0: I
1: with you.
0: I actually agree with you.
2: As far as super goes, Prue, I think the whole system, superannuation, investment in property, whatever you put aside to live off, it all needs to be taxed fairly. Now, superannuates get contribution from the employer. They get subsidies or concessions from the government. If you put your money into a house, you get none of that unless you negative gear it.
1: There you go. I'm going to cut Chris off there, otherwise he won't let you say anything more. But yeah,
0: No, I get it.
1: Yeah, but he agrees with you, I think, was the point of that. Or you agreed with him. I don't think many people agree with Chris, so he's not used to having that. But listen,
0: I actually think what he said about Albo was 100%.
1: Yeah. Hold on, Prue. Let's take some more calls after this, and I want to talk to you about the future of One Nation as well, to see whether or not there is a bubble that could burst here, or whether or not they can go all the way, and at what cost. So hold on there. Prue McSween is joining us. If you would like to join us on the phone, you can. By all means, please. Lines are available now. 131-873 if you'd like to have your opinion with Prue McSween. And thanks for the text too. 28 minutes to two.
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1: 24 minutes to 2, 131 873 is the phone number if you want to give us a ring. Prue McSween joins us. And by the way, Melinda is very happy to hear you on the show, but also loves watching you on the telly as well. So your fan.
0: Oh, that's lovely. Thank you, Melinda.
1: Your fan club are out and about this morning too. So let's get to the phone. Lana's on the line. Morning, Lana. Thank you so much again for the 3D printed trophies, which I'm going to obviously pass on this morning to Michael, the footy tipper as well. And also, I'm going to take the other one that you did on the 3D printer to Michael McLaren while he's on air. I'm going to burst in and give it to him, Lana.
14: I'm so looking forward to that. Yeah, look, you are more than welcome. And I could see that it really brought a smile to Clinton's face.
1: Yes. Yeah, he didn't understand irony. But, Lana, thanks for calling through with Prue. What did you want to say?
14: Oh, hi, Prue. You're one of my faves as well. I just wanted to say, just with regards to people having access to 3% increase on their wages, say, for 3 years, isn't that counterproductive? Because people are going to have a lot more disposable cash, therefore driving up inflation and in turn interest rates.
0: Well, that's what, of course, Jim is spinning, that's likely to happen. Look, you can't say it won't happen, but I think that people who are doing it tough, particularly in those, you know, of the under 100,000K, I mean, just to put food on your table, pay your rent or your mortgage if you've got one at that, when you're on that income rate, I just think your priorities will be dictated to. And sure, there may be some money that could cause inflation, but, you know, I mean, it's nothing in comparison with the inflation that Jim is spending, you know, is incurring with all the spending. So, look, I think that that's, you know, is a consideration, but I think basically we have to give people, you know, credit for saying, well, do I go out and blow it on the pokies, or do I worry about my house and or having a roof over my head for my family? And let's hope that most people would choose the latter, you know. So you're right, Lana. I think it's, you know, it's something, it's a consideration. But when you look at what this government has done with the waste of money, with this energy fiasco and everything else that they're doing, then I really feel, why would we want them to have control of our money? And this is what Jim wants. He wants to funnel their superannuation money into the union-run superannuation funds, or he wants to use it for infrastructure, because he's spending all our money on these ridiculous climate change fiasco, and you know, he hasn't got money to pay for the things that we need to be paid for. So I just think this government is just so way off the track that anything, I wouldn't take any of their criticism of this to heart, to be frank.
14: Well, no, the other point is that the people that do opt in for this, after 3 years, they're going to have a substantial cutback as well, that I think people aren't thinking, well, in 3 years' time, I'm going to lose 3% of my wages because I've got to start putting it back into my super.
0: And then they don't. Well, I mean, let's hope that in 3 years' time, we have a different government and we're not having to face this incredible, that the interest rates may go down, the rents may go down, or at least we're all going to be in a better financial position than we all currently are. And maybe I'm being Pollyanna-ish, I'm not sure. But the thing is that if you can get yourself into paying your own mortgage rather than paying your landlord's mortgage, which is what you're doing if you're renting, then that's got to be a good thing. And, of course, the property values will eventually go up again. So you're building for your future security. So I really feel that this is money that your employer is contributing on your behalf anyway, and it's just, rather than going into the super, it's going into your pocket for those 3 years to try and ease the burden on you.
14: Well, yeah, and like I said, I think it equates to approximately $40,000 that you're losing out at the time of retirement. Yeah, so that's not that much when you consider the benefits of having it today.
1: Yeah, excellent. Lana, great to talk to you. Thank you so much for calling through. And also, I got another text that came in from Joe, said, I think it would be good, and I'd be in favour of permanently reducing super to 9%. There's no sensible reason for it to be as high as it is. Let's go to Darren, who's also on the phone in Queensland. Hello, Darren, you're on with Prue. Go ahead, buddy.
15: Yeah, g'day, Prue. I'd like to put a hypothetical to Prudence, and I think the way and the amount of or dislike, hatred, call it what you will, of Albanese as a Prime Minister, do you think he's going to be there at the next election, or do you think there's someone in the Labor Party or they're going to try and get rid of him to put someone else in there? And who do you think would replace him, given the fact that the Labor Party are disliked overall, but I can't see Albanese being there in 2 years' time.
0: It's an interesting one. There's been a lot of debate, and of course Labor won't admit it, but you know, Mark Butler's being floated as a potential because they know now that you know, any of the others, Tony Burke, Wong, well, she could, she's in the Senate, but Tony Burke, you know, any of the others, O'Neill, who would you go for? Chalmers was hopefully going to be, in his mind, the heir apparent, but I mean, he's virtually a dead man walking when it comes to becoming Prime Minister, I think. I would hope that Albanese's gone, but I'd be quite happy for him to go to the next election because I don't really think there's an heir apparent that's apparent. So I think that really, if Albanese goes the election, I think there's a really much stronger chance that they'll lose. I think he is really toxic now. I don't think when he opens his mouth, people cannot believe him. People were, you know, succumbed to his lies about Medicare, or the $275. He's lied so often that you just cannot believe anything that this government would promise to us. So I think he's gone. He will lose the election. It may be tight because, you know, that's a lot of seats that One Nation would have to win. And, you know, unless they get together with the Liberals in a coalition, which up till now the Liberals has, you know, been delusional, think they're going to win it on their own. And I know there's 2 years to go and that things can change, but I really believe that there's such a strong support now, because we don't just, it's not just the policies of One Nation, it's the fact that they do things differently, that they have more empathy for Australians and what we're going through. And I think people want to give them a go because they just know that more of the same, whether it be Labor or Liberal, is not going to help us out of this hole. This country is heading for a real crash. We're going to be like Argentina if something doesn't happen to really change. So I don't think Pauline would be Prime Minister. I think there'd be a coalition perhaps between Liberals and One Nation.
1: That's right. Whoever can come up with the best deal. Darren, appreciate your call. And I just think, in closing, I think that, let's not forget, if you are in Labor, that getting rid of your Prime Minister, no matter how unpopular it is, or he may be, is political suicide. It certainly would be for Labor at this particular juncture. I think that, you know, Albo would have to be a lot more unpopular, or would have to make some major missteps, despite the threat from One Nation. And even, you know, if Liberals get their act together over the next 2 years, something major would have to happen in order for Albo to basically be tapped on the shoulder. Personally, I can't see it happening. I think that they will go to an election with him. And as I've said many, many times, don't expect the polls to be at all accurate, and anything can happen on election night.
0: 100%. And I'll be very happy if he does go to the election, because I think the bloke is there, standing there as, this is me, and I'm a liar, and I'm not fit to run this country.
1: Prue, it's been an absolute pleasure. I've sent you all of the texts, or at least half a dozen of the ones that have come through from everybody that really appreciates you being on the show. And Marie says, I absolutely agree with every word you've said, because what you've said tonight is what I've said to my friends as well. So that's lovely to hear you, says Marie.
0: Oh, that's fantastic.
1: Thank you so much.
0: Nicholas, he's a chicken, by the way, will you?
1: Well, Nicholas has got his segment, Nicholas's record of the week, as suggested by Phil. But careful what you wish for too, because you know he's going to come on with his Jonestown business, and the next thing you know, you're drinking the Kool-Aid. he's got this thing. I don't know what it is, but don't forget, yeah, you're my radio girlfriend too.
0: 100%. I'm there, baby.
1: Prue, an absolute pleasure. Thank you so much.
0: Lovely to talk to everybody.
1: And we will talk to you next Tuesday morning, same time.
0: That's the day.
1: There, you've got it. Bye. Thanks, Prue. There she is. That was, I think, very, very good. Very successful first Dear Prudence. And thank you so much for the text that you sent through as well. 14-2. All right, speaking of successful, we've got to get Michael on after this.
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1: Yeah, it's great. Thank you so much, Prue, for being on the show. Doretta from the Central Coast, an avid listener, is very happy with the segment, as is Wayne too. Huge round of applause to you, Prue, and agree with everything she said. And thanks to the people that sent the text and got involved in the segment, which will be back next week. Week after that it won't be, and the week after that it won't be, because I'll be away on holidays, and you will have Tony McManus. Okay, and as we get towards the conclusion of things... Michael, the footy tipper, how are you, you legend?
25: Good morning, Phil. Good morning, listeners. Good morning, Roger. How are we this morning?
1: Well, Roger and Wayne, they're going to have to doff their cap to you.
25: Yeah, my fans can't get enough of me.
1: So let's have a look and see how we finish the season. And then we'll go to, where we go to from there. So in last place, Mark Riddell, John Stanky Stanley, second last, Mark Levy, third last. I mean, Levy should know better. He is actually, you know, a commentator for the continuous call team. How could he be so low and so far behind? James Willis, Adam Hawes, Ben Fordham, right down the bottom, Daryl Broman, Neil Breen, Luke Grant, again, people who should know. Right down the bottom, second half of the table. Here we go. Paul Gallen, followed by Chris Warren, MG. These are all people we beat.
25: Yes.
1: Mike Pearsall, Clinton Maynard. Let's just savor that moment for a moment, shall we?
25: Mm-hmm. Yeah.
1: Yeah, and in case, and hopefully he's going to be taping this and playing it back on his show later on today. Clinton, I would like to hear an apology for us, for saying that I was cheating, when the real cheat, of course, was Michael McLaren, as we know. We're using a listener to do his tipping. I can't believe that, but, you know, that's a whole other story. Matt Thompson, Josh Morris, Gavin Pitchford, you know, there's been a lot of people here who whose names are on the board, but I'd like to play you this from the footy show. Mike Pearsall here. Have a quick listen.
26: And speaking of being hard to tip, congratulations at the staff tipping. Our 2GB presenters is in. Congratulations to Michael McLaren, who is the winner of the presenter tipping competition. But he didn't do his own tips.
27: Mate, this
26: he had
27: is
26: a listener.
27: Hold on. Outrageous.
26: And then in second place, Phil O'Neill, who also has a listener doing his tips. So I'm calling it right here on the continuous call team.
27: You're a bad loser, mate.
26: The 2GB presenter winner is one eye on Gavin Pitchford, because he's the only one who does his own tips.
27: Oh, you put a 6-inch knife in his back.
28: Suck up to him now.
27: Seriously, you're a disgrace. And you should be ashamed of yourself.
28: I mean, what about it?
27: Deacom, he was calling, I mean, hosting brilliantly, not calling, and then he'd just gone.
28: You pushed him off a cliff, and now you're the pallbearer at his funeral.
27: You and Chris Warren, you just got them all. Levy's next in line.
26: All right. Love your work, Gavin.
1: How did we go, incidentally, last weekend?
25: 5 out of 8. So that's
1: 5 out of
25: average.
1: Mm-hmm. So, in first place, Michael McLaren, who, as we know, is a cheat.
15: Yeah, so, of course, yeah.
1: In second place, he beat us by a paltry 31, 32, 33, 34, 35, 36. And this is why I don't have any good superannuation. He beat us by a paltry 5 points. We are in second place. I think we're the true champions. Michael, the footy tipper extraordinaire, please take a bow.
15: We are the champions. No time for losers.
1: What a fantastic effort, beating all of those people. Coming in second, but only being beaten by a guy who's cheating anyway. I think you should be well and truly proud of yourself. We had Lana on a moment ago. She was on the 3D printer. She had no idea that you would be so successful. Mate, I'm proud to know you. The trophy's on its way to you, my friend.
25: Thank you, fellas. Great doing business with you. So we're going to get a Roger up next year for it?
1: Well, you know, here's the thing. I'm yet to see a text from Roger and yet to see a text from Michael, who by all means should come on and bow
25: Roger's
1: down.
25: Roger's not good enough. Roger's not good enough to do it next year. I don't think he's got it, what it takes.
1: Well, Roger won't do it because he just wants to sit there and be the Monday morning quarterback. However, really, Roger and Wayne, you should come on and you should bow down to Michael, who came on against the odds, against the run of flow. And around the middle there, I've got to be honest, I was getting a little concerned myself.
25: We were so
1: far down. I thought, maybe I made a mistake picking this bloke, but I never had any doubts after that.
25: Yeah, so that's all good. I told you, the only way was up, didn't I?
1: Congratulations. So now, do you have an address where we can send this trophy to?
25: Yeah, I'll do.
1: Oh, good. Okay, right. Well, don't give it to me, obviously, on the air. Otherwise, you'll have, you know, people like Roger and Wayne sitting at the front of your house trying to steal it back from you. I can't say these two can be trusted. Mate, an absolute pleasure to have had you as our footy tipper this season. You did a magnificent job, and the trophy is on its way to you. Please do me a favour. Once you've got it, take a photo, send it to me back here at overnights@2gb.com, and then I can put the two photos side by side on the Instagram page.
25: It was nice partnering with you and getting second, and good luck for next year too if you find somebody else.
1: Well, I don't know. I don't think we could come as close as we did this year. Again,
25: well,
1: mate,
25: if you need an emergency break, just give us a call and we might do it again.
1: Well, you know what? Any time you want to come on, any time, you know, you're most welcome. Wayne just sent a text. I'd like to congratulate tipster Michael for guiding Phil into second in the tipping competition. Michael, you should throw your hat in the ring for the Queensland Maroons job.
25: By the way,
1: you can't sing now, bugger off. I want Michelle back. You're a legend, my friend. Absolute pleasure doing business with you. Continue to be part of the show.
25: Appreciate it. Thank you so much.
1: Wow, there you go. Michael, the footy tipper, second place. Only beaten by a guy who's cheating. I mean, how can you compete with that? What a season, what a victory. And once he's got the trophy, as I mentioned, I'll get him to send me a photo and we'll put the photos up on the Instagram page. And thank you, Lana, as well, for supplying us with those trophies. My next trip will be into the daytime arena to pop into Michael's show with the trophy for him, and I'll get a photo of that up on the Instagram page too.
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1: Michael said that was an interesting segment with Prue, and I bet Clinton Maynard doesn't have an ex-beauty and the Beast panellist on his show. No, you're right, Michael. He doesn't. Nor does he have a footy-tipping trophy in his office either. So that's a twice loss early in the week for Clinton. And also Mick says, well, Michael beat a lot of people, but the real winner is Chook. Yeah, but he's a cheat too. Let's not forget that.
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13: Hello, I'm Chelsea Bowden. The Greens say social media users should decide if they want algorithms to decide what is delivered to their feed. The opt-in measure is being considered by the federal government as part of enhanced tech laws. Companies which breach the rules would also be fined more than $100 million. Greens Senator Sarah Hanson-Young says the platforms need to be held to account.
14: Big tech will always try to manipulate users' information, data and settings. Without a genuine opt-in that puts the user in control right from the beginning, anything less than that will be a failure.
13: A peak body for super members is slamming One Nation's approach to superannuation. The minor party would allow people to access a quarter of their super each pay if elected. Super Members Council Misha Schubert says it's a terrible idea.
29: That would make Australians dramatically poorer by retirement. It would lose you those a big chunk of those compounding investment returns. It would push more people then onto the age pension, and that would mean a greater bill for taxpayers, and it risks pushing interest rates even higher.
13: Investigators are working to determine what caused a light plane crash south of Brisbane. The aircraft spent less than 15 minutes in the air before coming down in a field in Stockley yesterday morning. The occupants, a 56-year-old man and 23-year-old woman, were both killed. Witnesses say they saw the aircraft struggling overhead before crashing and bursting into flames. The New South Wales opposition says new laws to crack down on organised crime are an admission the government has lost control of gang violence. Those planning gang-related murders could face life in jail under new legislation. Two people were killed in cases of mistaken identity last week. Opposition leader Kelly Sloan says there is a crime crisis in Sydney.
30: It absolutely needs to stop, and it's not stopping on Labor's watch, no matter how many new laws they're introducing. Trying to look tough on crime, but getting nothing done. And all the while, people in Sydney's suburbs are unsafe.
13: The Victorian government has announced it will pass controversial work from home laws this week. It follows significant backlash from the business community to the draft legislation, but Premier Ben Carroll says amendments have been made. And users of online learning platform MathSpace are advised to change their password and watch for unusual activity after personal data was stolen in a cyber attack. The platform confirming student email addresses and user IDs were breached, but results were not accessed.
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13: Geelong's Mark Blitzarv says his side are full of belief heading into their semi-final against Fremantle in Perth this week. He says they're excited to test themselves against the competition's strongest team.
16: They're more dangerous if they're on the ropes, I think. They'll be swinging, so we're expecting their best. They'll have a great crowd behind them, and they've been very good this whole year and been able to bounce back. So no, I'd say they just reset, go again, and it'll be on.
13: Australian selectors have stuck with struggling number three Marnus Labuschagne for next month's test tour of South Africa. And the Australian Opals have missed an automatic place in the Women's Basketball World Cup quarterfinals, losing to Belgium 68-80. They'll now need to win a qualifying final on Wednesday against the loser out of China and Italy to progress to the knockout stages.
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5: Checking your weather around the country. Canberra, sunny and light winds, a top of 18 degrees. Adelaide, becoming cloudy, 18 the top. Perth, partly cloudy and a top of 22 degrees. Brisbane, partly cloudy and a medium chance of showers, a top of 25. Sydney, cloudy and a medium chance of showers in the morning, a top of 19. And Melbourne, sunny with a top of 16 degrees.
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6: Yep, here we are on a Tuesday morning, 7 minutes past two. Phone number is 131-873. What would you like to talk about? The emails, overnights at 2gb.com, 0460-873-873 on the text. An Australian woman's become the first person in the nation to be buried inside a coffin grown from mushrooms and hemp. The lady's name was Carolyn. She was 20 years of age. She was laid to rest in a loop living cocoon chosen by the family. And the family wanted to honour the woman in a way that reflected her connection to nature and to say goodbye in a way that felt right. Isn't this interesting? The family chose a coffin grown in the Netherlands from mycelium, the underground root network of mushrooms and hemp fibres. So following the burial, the material becomes part of the soil and nourishes and also helps nature. Isn't that great? Her husband, Donald, said his wife was always there to help others. And the living cocoon was developed by Bob Hendricks as part of a graduation project at Deft University of Technology, now used in more than 12 countries around the world. Well, that's great. I think it's good to be able to give back as well. Here's another thing for you, a Formula One, but not quite.
7: It's like Formula One, but without human drivers. Instead, the cars are entirely driven by AI.
8: I'm in Imola, Italy, to watch the A2RL, a motorsport competition where fully autonomous vehicles go head-to-head.
7: The cars have no cockpits or steering wheels, just supercomputers, GPS, radar and optical cameras.
9: The actual weight, it's a fun fact, is quite similar to a human driver. So, yeah, the weight of the car is quite similar to a real one. There's no driver, there's no seat, there's no steering wheel, but we control it as a human would do.
7: Engineering teams say they've spent months writing custom code for the cars, and on race day, they press go and hope for the best.
8: Each team races identical Super Formula cars. The only thing that sets them apart is the coding.
7: This is the third year of the competition, but the first time that the race has been held abroad, outside of Abu Dhabi. Right. The Imola circuit, famous with Formula One fans, is known to be a challenging one.
10: Imola is a non-forgiving track. Let's say you achieve very, very high speed and there are very, very little room for errors. So anytime you take a wrong turn, you risk really of crashing in completely your car.
6: See, I was really into that until that guy started talking, and that's all I could think of from then. He could actually make the sound of the cars with the way he rolled his R's. I would like him just to sit in these cars which don't have a driver and go like that, because I thought that was fabulous. So there you go. Formula One actually minus the drivers. And you know how freaked out I am by AI. And again, as you know, I'm hysterical when it comes to that. Well, I've got more proof as to why I am hysterical, and I'll be vindicated at the end of the day. Do you know how many bugs you kill when you mow the lawn? You've probably never thought about this. But the journal Ecological Solutions and Evidence have, because they've actually decided to put down a free online insect calculator. It lives in a patch of grass and it'll tell you how many insects you kill while you're mowing the lawn. Although you've got to live in Germany, Austria or Switzerland, because they're the only countries at the moment that are supporting this. So they did some combined data collected between 2012 and 2023. More than 475,000 anthropods, or they arthropods, were mowed down, unfortunately decimating entire populations of insects who were just walking around your back garden, minding their own business. Some survived, but without any breeding grounds and without their homes and without their food sources. Now living in grass that's not worth living in, according to the experts. And it all comes down to the type of mower and the way you use it. You could actually help in the decline of an entire insect population in your back garden and somehow essentially take thousands of lives and make yourself a mass murderer of insects in your garden just by mowing them. Crikey. If you care about the number of insects you have crawling around in your back garden, let your lawn grow out a little bit so you can turn it into a jungle. And it's more than just a reflection of your mental health. It also reflects your growing insect, concern about insects. 100 square meter meadow unmowed will increase the longevity and happiness of the life of almost 13,000 to 17,000 insects. So there you go. Crikey. I mean, don't use the lawnmower. I suppose you could use insecticide. How are you, Jane?
11: I'm well, thank you, Phil.
6: Good.
11: I've had a lot on my plate at the moment, so I haven't been able to listen to either you or Michael as I have in the past from go to woe. But anyway,
6: is there anything I can help? Anything I can help you with? And pardon me for prying, if you don't mind.
11: I just want to know about. I want to agree with you totally about AI. And I said to your man on the phone, I take it as I just turned it on then, that he didn't like us. And he said, I think so. And I said, well, I'm on your side, too. I think it's the critical word is artificial. Don't.
6: To
11: people who think that an artificial, artificial, that's fake. So it's a fake brain.
6: Yeah, and also dangerous. And would you like to know why? And I've talked about this because no one is prepared for what is going to happen, according to OpenAI's chief scientist, who said they're predicting all manners of dystopian outcomes. Because what happens is they're all talking to each other now. They've found each other, and now they're basically ganging up on humanity.
11: Well, it doesn't surprise me, and I just think, so I get a bit facetious, and I say to people, oh, no, I don't want a commuter running my life, you know, an artificial commuter, and it's not a brain, it's just crap. In fact, I think it is very dangerous, and to have companies and lawyers, I got to check my AI to see what it tells me to do, and then I don't have to pay a person. No. I mean, it's just obscene and wicked and everything bad. As I've said to people, there's not one thing real about artificial intelligence. Forget it.
6: Yeah. Well, this latest one they've got, it's OpenAI. They've got GPT-6 Astra, which is their most capable model yet. And so what they're worried about is you've got hundreds of agents. So essentially that's what they are. They're agents and they're talking with each other behind the scenes. And so what they're worried about is their ability to break in and out of computer systems on their own without giving any direction. So basically, if, for example, they go, oh, let's turn off all the electricity in Sydney. They could do it. There'd be nothing we could do about it. I mean, that's only... and that's the stuff that, you know, the least of the issues. What happens if they decide to, you know, go, well, we don't really need human beings on this planet anymore. What else can we hack? Do you know what I mean? And it can, you know, what about if it goes, let's turn off the internet because let's see if we can do it. What happens then? They're in control of the internet. I mean, and I know people will go, Phil, you're being ultra paranoid. I don't think I'm being paranoid. I think down the track, you know, one day we'll go, wow, we've lost control of this AI. It's taken over and it's doing what it wants, when it wants.
11: Oh, he's quite right, but the thing that annoys me, well, infuriates me, for the big bosses in public companies. Oh, look, let's just get AI. We don't really need to pay people anymore.
6: Yeah.
11: So what do people do to get the money to buy the food or anything?
6: Good point.
11: I mean, it's just absolutely. And I have on for BC and the ABC and any other thing that you're listening to, if there's news or something that you're listening to that's for particular, or watching even, when it says I won't use any company, but the ABC, no, I won't say that either, the XYZ company in Sydney has just decided that they'll just transfer all of their things to AI and they won't need BMW or anybody else to come into work. We can just sit here. We can make millions, and meanwhile, we can't worry about the little minions who walk around like human beings.
6: Yeah.
11: I mean, it's evil, and it should be stopped now. No public
6: But you're right, but it's too late. This is it, Jane. You know, we are building something that is taking our jobs, and yet we're building and allowing it to happen, and this just doesn't seem to be any way of stopping this, because I think it's too late now anyway to try and stop it personally. I could be wrong, but to me it just seems like, why outsource our entire lives to something that's going to take all of our jobs? Everybody's jobs. You know, where will that leave us? And we now even have, you know, AI counselors and people like that. You know, in Italy, they're trying out AI politicians to see how they will go. I know, it's crazy as it sounds. Adults are doing this, and without any recourse, without any handbrake. What happens then when it's gone too far?
11: Well, keep raising it, Phil, because I'm on your side.
6: Yeah.
11: And as I say to people in cabs or in the shops, or anything, it's artificial. Mm. Artificial is fake. End of story.
6: Well, did you ever think in your life you'd get into a car which doesn't actually have a driver?
11: No, I didn't.
6: No,
11: and that just and it no computer, as they proved, some company, a well-known one, can't think whether it was Porsche or Jaguar. Anyway, it was a well-known company, and so it was driving along, and its commuter running the damn thing, but it just wasn't the commuter wasn't low enough to see something. A pothole. That's right. Yeah. And then went, boom, down into the pothole, blew the tire. Ah, what are you going to do now? Why didn't it do that? Well, didn't bloody see it. That's why. As the computer people in the company had to say, why didn't it work? Oh, no, it's just the camera wasn't left forward. Oh, tough luck.
6: Yeah.
11: Isn't that the critical thing?
6: Well, they had this problem, the self-driving taxis, and they had this problem in San Francisco. The traffic lights went out. They had a power failure. But the self-driving Waymos, I think they're called, cars, they read the traffic lights to maneuver around the city. So the traffic lights were out, so they just kept crashing into each other at the intersection because they didn't know what to do.
11: Oh, my goodness.
6: Crazy,
11: isn't it? Oh, golly. Stop it. Just outlaw the damn thing.
6: It's too late. You've got we've given it all away. You know, now they're out running rampant, you know, joining up other agents on AI, having their own little secret party behind our back and plotting our downfall.
11: I think that there might have been some futuristic crazy movies
6: They have.
11: Yeah, we're doing that in the past, yeah. Imagining this could happen.
6: And exactly. Arthur C. Clarke, people like that, the science fiction writers are always ahead of the ball, and they've all predicted this, and yet we've sat back and gone, oh, you know, how many things in your house now, and probably not so much yours, certainly in mine, are actually robots? Like, we've got the Alexas, we've got, like, a vacuum cleaner that's a robot. That if I'm in its way, it runs me out of the way. You know, I'm supposed to be the man of the house. No, it just runs over my foot.
11: Well, see, I have refused to be computer literate anyway. Mm. This has always annoyed me because I thought, well, I've got a very good memory. Mm. And I like to run my own pace. My husband's gone to God now. Mm. But I just have always been able to look after myself. He used to travel a lot in his business. And I just think, no, I'm running my own life. Sorry, I can't see. I've got one bad eye recently in the last few years, so I don't think it's good enough to drive with one good eye. Mm. So I either have friends or get cabs. And so that's that. I get around, and that's the way I like it to be. And anybody who thinks, oh, no, let the computer do this, that, the next thing, because you've got to do some exercise, people. You've got to keep your heart and your blood running and your muscles working, because otherwise you just end up in a little heap and you die pretty young and a pretty sad life. So that's my message. You and I are on the
6: same. We're on the same page. You know what? We'll go into a bunker when it hits the fan, but we won't have the internet or any electricity. We'll put our own light bulbs in, just you and me, Jane.
11: Exactly. Thank you, Phil.
6: Bless you, sweetheart. Nice to hear from you again.
11: Thank you.
6: Bye-bye. Bye. By the way, where is it's 2:22. Where's Nicholas? Is he listening? Nicholas! Or does that only work when he's on the phone? Because I've got to get him on for his segment. Nicholas's unusual record of the week, as chosen by Phil.
12: He's found some space, takes the mark, plays on, and slots it straight through. Oh, what a finish!
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6: 25 minutes past two. Well, I hope Nicholas is listening so he can ring through for his segment, which we talk about every Tuesday morning, called Nicholas's Ridiculous Record of the Week, as chosen by Phil. And he's missed it last week, and then he'll ring and go, oh, I didn't realise it was a permanent thing. Well, hopefully he'll find out and give me a ring. I'll get to some of your texts in just a second too, by the way. Donald Trump has been texting, Happy Labor Day to all, including all the radical left lunatics, communists and democrats who will do anything possible to destroy our country. I haven't pre-read this, incidentally. Aussie Frank just gave this to me. So there may or may not be a point to this, but anyway, I guess we'll find out together. He goes on to say, these deranged people, after fighting for 10 years, should finally acknowledge that your favourite president, me, knows how to win. They should be exhausted by now, but sadly they're not. They're going to give it one last shot at ruining America, but we're not going to let that happen. We're going to win the big terms, midterms big, and save America. Well, okay, well, that's what he said. I mean, that's largely a whole bunch of nothing, really, isn't it? Could have told you anything. But China is moving to address self-driving cars, international law. I'm telling you, these autonomous driving vehicles, it's going to be going to cause a big problem at some stage. But that's just my paranoia. Mind you, Sandra agrees with me. Phil, if you're paranoid about AI, then I am paranoid too. Good. My list of things that I have to worry about, says Marie. AI taking over. Robots walking among us. Humanoids living in my spare bedrooms. And now, thousands of insects living in my garden. Phil, have you got any good news for me? Well, do you remember we used to start off the show with a segment called Things That'll Kill You This Week? So we haven't done that for a while. I mean, for a while there, we were doing really well. We had bird flu. We had, Ebola. That was on the way. We had definitive proof that World War III was about to kick off. We haven't had anything like that for a while. So I think, you know, Marie, in my defense, I haven't brought back Things That'll Kill You This Week segment for a while. I think we probably should. Phil, you could use AI to make money. Now I'm interested. I've heard people already are setting up AI-generated educational websites where people learn to, but pay to learn something. For example, you could set up an AI site to learn how to work in radio. Once set up, it's AI-generated. You could sit on the couch while making money. Mick, you know that that is my thing, my raison d'etre, which is French, of course, for put some raisins on your d'etre. I found a money-making scheme I'll tell you about in just a sec, that I think may make more money than my human fridge idea and also my scrambled eggs vending machine idea. And I'll tell you what it is in just a moment. And you can be part of it because I'm going to franchise it. This one from George. Hello. Kylie and South for the grand final, Phil. I can see the Prime Minister dancing in the aisles and off to his cliff-top mansion on the Central Coast to watch the rising sea levels. Good on you, George, in Liverpool. This one that came in from Chris. Phil, do you remember the movie War Games? Maybe that's come true, says Christine at Mossvale. I think we've talked about that a few times, haven't we, that War Games is becoming more closer to the truth. Another one here, Phil, 52% of the population now live in a high rise and don't have a backyard. We're now in the minority, says George in Liverpool. Well, fortunately, we're not killing any insects in the garden, so that's probably okay as well.

0: Well, and also another quest says, I may have been a bit rough with your radio girlfriend, but if you only knew what I'm going through, added to the 1 hour on hold before you cut me off, before I finish my last line. Sorry, Chris, but it was kind of like a conversation that was only one side. We don't need policies. We need a government to fix what's wrong. That was from Chris. P.S. You kept me up writing this. I feel I can do no right with Chris, to be honest. Michael has beaten a whole bunch of people. Unfortunately, the real winner and the genius is Chook. Whoever Chook is, Mick. That was that text that came through. Can I revisit this? Because I really feel like we talked about it, swept it under the carpet, and this is a big deal.
1: This map that you've known all your life is wrong. In it, Greenland is about the same size of Africa. But that's a distortion. And the UN just voted to fix it. Because in reality, Africa is 14 times the size of Greenland. The Correct the Map resolution aims to correct the symbolic minimization of Africa in people's collective imagination. This is what is known as the Mercator projection. It was made in 1569 for sailors. It stretches land near the poles and squeezes land near the equator. This means that because Europe and North America sit near the top, they look bigger than they really are. But Africa, Latin America, and South Asia that are near the middle look smaller than they really are. On Friday, the UN General Assembly overwhelmingly voted on a resolution put forward by African Union member states and the Bahamas to adopt the Equal Earth Map.
2: Correcting the map will not on its own resolve of the imbalances of the international system, but it's an important symbol of an African determined to fully participate in shaping their representation.
1: The U.S. cast the only vote against the resolution.
3: Resolutions like this one and the ideological agenda they promote are barnacles on our work here and the reason this institution is losing its credibility.
1: The UN vote is a non-binding resolution, but it urges tech companies like Google Maps and Apple Maps to redraw the world. But so far, nothing has changed.
0: Well, and neither should it. You can't just go and, again, I started off the show with this, go and sit around in a meeting with the United Nations and go, oh, let's redraw the map of the world. And let's, you know, make these countries the size we think they should be. Because that's essentially what it is. This is Donald Trump with his felt pen on steroids. 29 minutes to 3. Okay, I found Nicholas. Good, because I've got his record of the week as chosen by me after this.
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0: 25-3. Okay, good. We managed to find him. By the way, good morning, Nicholas. How are you?
14: Good morning. Good morning.
0: I came to you on Friday morning.
14: I bit off a bit too much to... I chewed off too much to be able to chew, so to speak. I think I mangled that up. I was doing so many things at the same time and unfortunately didn't get around to replying.
0: No, you were on the phone because we heard you and we knew that you were there because I came to you and there was no music in the background, no jazz. But we heard your broken fire alarm going off that was discussed by all of us. The fact that, you know, you've been on the show for a year and a half now, still haven't replaced the bloody battery in that fire alarm. So we could hear that in the background, and yet we thought we may have heard what could have been the sound of a snore. So we figured you'd fallen asleep in the hallway. So when you said you bit off more than you can chew, did you mean you drank a whole bottle of wine and passed out?
14: No, I think I think a combination of tiredness. Yes, there were a couple of glasses of wine as well. I was doing different things at the same time and lost contact with my conscious self.
0: So you got drunk and fell asleep?
14: I wasn't so much being drunk. It was just exhaustion leading to sleep, really.
0: Aided by alcohol. I mean, hey, don't get me wrong. I'm not the, you know, the alcohol police. You do what you want. You're an adult in your own house.
14: Yeah, I mean, you know, it was just one of those nights where things didn't work out the way I wanted them to. But it's a habit of a messy sort of life, a messy sort of a sense of priorities, and that's what happened. So
0: No, don't apologize ever. Could you elaborate, though, on how things didn't work out the way you wanted them to? Or if you would rather not, that's fine by me.
14: Segment is too short for that, but right. Perhaps I will in the fullness of time, as they say.
0: Okay.
14: The lady that you had on that was totally opposed to AI was very interesting because... You're familiar with the story of a particular AI incident, if you like, whereby the system on its own, in inverted commas, hacked into a travel agency to enable a booking to take place, and that wasn't actually part of the instructional program. That had been set, but this process somehow went out of control of the originator of the program, somehow this AI component of a travel booking process hacked into a travel agency. Now, I'm wondering here what will happen if that sort of hacking, if you like, gets into the nuclear weapon systems.
0: Don't think
14: of,
0: I haven't thought about
14: the United
0: that.
14: States or the ex-Soviet Union, Russia, or Pakistan, nuclear states with nuclear power systems or nuclear defense or attack systems.
0: Do you know what? You know what?
14: And scenario is mind-boggling.
0: You make a good point, and that's what the point I've been making all along is, if it's running rampant and able to supersede and, you know, work its way around routers and things like that, if it's able to find its own access to the internet when it doesn't have it, if it's able to find other AI agents, it wouldn't even need to do, and I have thought along those lines of something that drastic, wouldn't even need to do that. Like I said, turn off the internet. Can you imagine how the world would be without the internet? You know how hopeless we are when the mobile phones go down for 3 hours and people just can't figure out what the hell to do? Well, imagine the world without the internet for a day. How much money that would cost. How much chaos that would cause.
14: Especially when you consider the actual development of transport systems and communications, which rely so much on internet access and communication between, say, government departments, between governments even.
0: Airlines?
14: Airlines as well. Oh, my God.
0: But banks, you heard me. I hope you heard me say banks. Banks, airlines, mobile phones, everything's connected to the internet. Turn off the internet, then what happens?
14: I'm sure that there are a couple of old Doctor Who episodes back from the 70s that deal with issues that have some sort of thematic link to what we are experiencing today.
0: Absolutely, I'm sure there are.
14: Look at Doctor Who episodes today. Yeah. You'd find things that at least have a tenuous connection to what we're experiencing today.
0: More than a tenuous connection. And, you know, we are on the precipice at the moment. I don't know how, and I'm not, you know, I'm a complete Luddite. I don't know anything about the internet. But, you know, what I read, and we had Jeffrey Laddish on too, the gentleman from LA, talking about, you know, one of the questions that put fear into everybody. We said, how far away is it that we should be really worried about, you know, where the internet's going? And he said, oh, well, probably about a year. We went, a year? Okay, not 2047 or 2196, a year.
14: When you look at the spectrum of history, a year is simply a microsecond of civilized time, if you like. It's just It really is quite intriguing, and you don't have to be a conspiracy theorist to start being concerned about this.
0: Yeah, no, absolutely.
14: Look at it logically and with a clear mind. The alarm bell's already ringing.
0: But no one's picking up the phone at the other end. Okay, it's really interesting that you brought up Doctor Who. And also, as you know, we have a lot of synergy on this show, and we're going to have it again, because Doctor Who, famous for having two hearts.
14: Yes, that's right, yeah.
0: The record I've got for you for Nicholas's record of the week, as chosen by Phil, is a medical record, literally a medical record. I don't know much about this. I think it was released in the 60s. It's a medical record about diastic murmurs, right? Again, it means nothing to me. This is something that heart surgeons, I presume, would listen to find out about healthy hearts. But it's absolutely fascinating. So are you ready for it?
14: Yep. So it was released, as I understand it, for medical students as such.
0: I think so. I think that would be the reason why, because he's going to give you examples of a healthy heart, which is great. You know, and as Bruce Springsteen said, you know, it's great to have a healthy heart. And you being a Bruce Springsteen aficionado, you know exactly where I'm coming from with that.
14: Indeed. The metaphor is related to a hungry heart, I think.
0: Well, that's exactly it. I just got the name of the song wrong. I thought I was being so clever there, but I knew I wasn't. And then he also gives an example of an unhealthy heart. Oh, you're going to love this. Okay, you ready?
14: Okay, I'm listening.
0: Right, okay. Nicholas's record of the week, as chosen by Phil this week, the Diagnostic Murmurs album, a record for doctors. Here we go.
15: In this first portion, side one, the case and diagnosis are briefly described. The diagnosis for these cases, however, is provided on the album cover. Case one, age 16, normal loud second heart sound, left sternal border area.
0: Right, so there's your normal heart, okay? You getting the gist of that?
14: Yes, so that's through a stethoscope, I presume.
0: I don't know, it doesn't have any notes. It must have come with a pamphlet, but it doesn't have any notes. So somehow they've hooked it up to something, been able to pick it up, a speaker.
14: Possibly the record is presuming a lot of background knowledge already held by medical students. That's why it probably doesn't include it in the notes.
0: No, that's probably it. They probably all have, you know, a brochure or a pamphlet, as you said. Okay, so that's the healthy 16-year-old heart. You ready for... you know, people our age heart?
14: Well, let's listen. I'm intrigued.
0: You will be. You'll love this.
15: Age 72. Musical diastolic murmur of aortic insufficiency with atrial fibrillation.
0: See, something tells me that's not good.
14: Gee, that sounds almost macabre and sinister.
0: A little bit.
14: A pulse before an attack of an alien in the Doctor Who episode.
0: Or perhaps just a heart attack, I don't know. But you know what that reminds me of a little bit? You know when you've got a next-door neighbour, you know all about this, and the next-door neighbour plays awful music, you know, the kind of stuff that kids listen to, and all you can hear is the bass line.
14: The doof-doof.
0: Yeah, doof-doof.
15: With atrial fibrillation.
0: Here it is. Doesn't it remind you of your next-door neighbour when they play music too loud and they got a horrible doof-doof taste in music?
14: A softer version of that, I guess. I can picture that happening, especially when I walk along the street and there's a car approaching, and you can tell that sort of music is going to come by you. Hmm. It's an intriguing record, really.
0: Do you like it?
14: I think it's frightening. You mentioned a 72-year-old, so it's about 9 years off my age.
0: Nine from mine.
14: 63 this year.
0: Yeah, there you go. Oh, well, you were 63 from 63 too. I didn't know that.
14: Yeah, well, I'll be 63 this year. I'm 60, technically 62 at the moment.
0: Yeah, but 63 from 63, same as me.
14: Yeah, so, that. It's an intriguing album.
0: I thought you'd like that.
14: I guess there is such a marked contrast between the 16-year-old and the 72-year-old that was presented there.
0: Mm. I've got something else I want to tell you about. I've had an epiphany. Can you hang on a sec?
14: Indeed.
0: Right. 13-3.
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0: 10 to 3. Nicholas, before I tell you about this epiphany I had, do you want to find out which names people hate?
14: Names? That's an intriguing subject. Names people hate.
0: Yeah, they do.
14: It's very subjective because people associate feelings of hatred towards particular individuals and therefore perhaps particular names attached to those individuals.
0: I think that was basically the genesis of it. 2,000 people were asked. These are 2,000 Americans, by the way, which explains why the name Chad came in second. But I've got to be honest, I think if I ever met a Chad, I'd also probably have preconceived ideas of the kind of personality Chad would probably have. Do you know any Chads?
14: No, I don't.
0: No,
14: actually.
0: Okay.
14: Yeah.
0: Karen.
14: What's that short for? I'm sure it's short for something. Chadwick?
0: I have no idea. But Karen came in first, incidentally, based on.
14: Whoa,
0: probably.
14: That's really cool. That's really unkind.
0: Damien's in there. Donald, also on the list. John, Michael and James. These are all names that people don't like. Lisa and Natalie. Here's a curious one, though. People also have issues with the name Sapling.
14: Sapling?
0: S-A-P-L-I-N-G. I mean...
14: Isn't that something to do with botany?
0: A small tree, surely.
14: Yeah, sure. Is that a name for somebody? I've never heard of it being used as a name for somebody.
0: No, and nor would you ever want to. I'd have preconceived issues with somebody called Sapling as well. And their parents, probably.
14: Yeah, but I think it's unfair that the name Karen has been... more or less unofficially established as a synonym for a whinger.
0: Mm.
14: You know, that's really unfair on all those Karens out there.
0: Could I quickly give you the epiphany? I was talking to Sam last night about people that when you leave a business or when you leave work, people that you spend more time with than you do with your family, after you've left, you never stay in contact with them. You never stay in touch with people. And we put on a ceiling on this too. Unless you went out with that person at least half a dozen times to a non-work related event, then you have no business keeping in touch with them.
14: Yeah, I guess that's true, yep. Unless you've had some sort of official contact with the individual outside the environment of the workplace itself and established a kind of rapport, then why would you then otherwise contact them after you've left the company?
0: Exactly my point. So, with that in mind, I'm giving up Facebook.
14: Ah, I see. Because Facebook is so intrusive, is it?
0: Under the premise of, well, I don't keep in touch with any of these people on a day-to-day basis. If I did, I'd ring them up on the phone. So why am I sitting there scrolling through people that I have no interest in their lives, liking their post in the hope that they'll like mine back? But to achieve what? And I suddenly realised all of these people on my Facebook, Instagram's different because you can use that as a promotional tool for the show. But I just realised that there's all these people who primarily are people that you've met along your journey in life that you've worked with. Not many of them are actually your friends. And so I figured out of maybe 3,000 people on Facebook, probably two of them are my friends and neither of them are actually on Facebook.
14: All right, so you're talking here about, say, perhaps former work colleagues during your FM radio days.
0: It's just former people, you know, work colleagues. Primarily work colleagues. And I thought, why? I have no intention or desire to stay in touch with any of these people. So why have I kept this thing that's using up way too much of my time? So I'm going to let you know how I go a week down the track, whether or not I'm having any sort of, you know, post Facebook depression.
14: It's an intriguing thought because I've never been linked to any of these systems. To think of individuals just suddenly popping, messages from these individuals suddenly popping up and taking up so much of your time,
0: yes.
14: That would drive me crazy.
0: A complete and utter waste of time Facebook is. This is stating the bleeding obvious, but I think it's time that, you know, we all got rid of Facebook.
14: I think it's possibly a reflection of modern day malaise, if you like to look at it that way. But
0: incidentally, Scottish Graham, who's Scottish, just said we're on Facebook. Yeah, my point exactly. Sorry, carry on.
14: Oh, just a revelation here. I was listening to the radio. I can't remember whether it was 2MBS, the community station, or a program on the ABC because I flick between the two. But there's an intriguing album out of a Japanese-based string quartet.
0: Okay.
14: And they do brilliant versions of the famous Miles Davis record.
0: Oh, I've heard of that. Let me look that up. I'm going to have to get to the news. Sorry to cut you short, but Graham, who's Scottish, is in the other studio. Can I just say that you missed Prue McSween on her first segment this evening, and she was asking about you and wanted to know why you hadn't called in.
14: I'm so sorry that I did miss it, but I'm looking forward to going into the library and listening to a podcast of the program so that I can listen to it post-production, so to speak.
0: You'll get it that way. Oh, Nicholas, I've got to go, mate. Talk to you later in the week. News at 3 coming up.
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3: Oh, you little ripper. 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You guys rock.
1: Deep breaths, Andrew.
3: Thank you. 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
1: And
3: 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I'm doing one of them. I don't know which one. Thank you, Ben.
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0: News coming up at 3, Russell Setright on the way. I have to tell you this really funny story, by the way, that has to do with music news.
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10: Hello, I'm Chelsea Bowden. The opposition argues One Nation's superannuation proposal is all headline and no detail. The minor party believes workers should be able to reduce their compulsory super contributions by 3%. One Nation says people who are doing it tough can use the extra money to pay rent or a mortgage, but Liberal Senator Jane Hume says the policy doesn't appear to be thought through.
11: This is, at this stage, not much more than a headline. I'd like to understand how it will work. And there are lots of questions that haven't been answered here. Sounds like a headline without any substance to me.
10: The Albanese government maintains its stronger social media laws will send a stronger message to the tech giants to follow the rules. Platforms would be fined around $100 million as part of the proposed duty of care legislation. Social media users would be able to remove themselves from the algorithms which determine content on their feed. Investigators are working to determine what caused a light plane crash south of Brisbane. A 56-year-old man and 23-year-old woman died when their plane went down in Stockley on Monday morning. The aircraft spent less than 15 minutes in the air. Witness LG Kojukaru has told Seven she heard the engine struggling.
12: It was flying directly over our house, quite low, and it was spluttering. So it was clear that there was some engine issues. I saw it bank and went down, and then I heard a bang, and it obviously crashed.
10: More than a million students, parents and teachers in Australia and New Zealand have had personal data stolen in a cyber attack. Online maths education support program MathSpace says the attack was between August the 10th and 27th. It's thought hackers accessed an internal reporting system after a security patch wasn't installed. The peak body representing Australia's university sector is calling for more cost of living relief for students. Universities Australia wants the federal government to introduce concession cards for all domestic university students. And a solo Canadian sailor has been rescued more than 1,000 kilometres off the WA coast. A search and rescue operation was triggered when he didn't make 2 scheduled calls to his family while sailing from Darwin to Christmas Island. He was found on his half-submerged catamaran and winched to safety. Dan Gillis from the Australian Maritime Safety Authority says a Navy refuelling ship supported the rescue.
13: They were able to deploy a rescue helicopter which winched the sailor to safety and then recovered him to the HMAS supply. We believe he's in good condition with no serious medical issues.
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10: Callum Mills's finals campaign has come to an abrupt end after scans confirmed the Sydney captain has torn his ACL. The Cowboys have confirmed they will challenge the Grade 2 high tackle charge laid on co-captain Reuben Cotter. He'll face the NRL judiciary in a bid to line up against the Sharks in Saturday's elimination final. Marnus Labuschagne has retained his place in Australia's test squad for next month's tour of South Africa. Chairman of selectors George Bailey says he has faith in the struggling batsman.
2: Not shying away from the fact that we'd like some more runs from Marn, that's clear, but we're also confident that he can still make a positive contribution to that squad.
10: And the Australian Opals have gone down to Belgium by 12 points at the Women's Basketball World Cup.
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10: Checking your weather around the country. Canberra, sunny and light winds, a top of 18 degrees. Adelaide, becoming cloudy, 18 the top. Perth, partly cloudy and a top of 22 degrees. Brisbane, partly cloudy and a medium chance of showers, a top of 25. Sydney, cloudy and a medium chance of showers in the morning, a top of 19. And Melbourne, sunny with a top of 16 degrees.

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1: 7 minutes past three. Hello, Doretta. How are you this morning? Phil, through Facebook 5 years ago, I found out that I've got 13 siblings in Africa that I didn't know existed. Five of them are now my friends on Facebook. I agree with sometimes Facebook would be a great tool, Doretta, but I was just, as I mentioned to Nicholas, just going through it and I thought, why am I keeping in contact with people that really I have absolutely nothing in common with? Perhaps I worked with them once upon a time and we exchanged Facebook details. But, I thought, why not? Time to sort of make that big jump away from Facebook. I don't know, I might miss it in a couple of days. Before I get to Russell Setright, incidentally, and I've got music news coming up, I've got a great song this morning for music news. I'm definitely going to stand by it, and the song will definitely, I think, be a winner. But let me get to that in just a sec. In music news, this is really interesting. In 2007, they had a study that revealed that rock stars were twice as likely to die early compared to the rest of us. Researchers said the problem was so bad that the industry should be labelled a high-risk profession. And when I saw that, it reminded me of when I moved back to the UK in 2004 and I had to get car insurance for my car. And I found out that my car insurance was higher because of my profession. And I said this to somebody. I said, hang on a second, because I work on the radio, my car insurance is really high. How can that be the case? And it comes back to this study that rock stars were twice as likely to die compared to the rest of us. And so what the car insurers presume, and this is honest to God what they say, the reason why, if you work on the radio, your car insurance is higher than anybody else. Because, honest to God, this is what they say, I might be giving Mick Jagger a lift home after a gig and have an accident and cause the death of Mick Jagger. That was their reason behind it. And they used Mick Jagger as an example. And I felt like saying, look, the chances of me giving Mick Jagger a lift home after a concert, you know, I'd pay $1 million in car insurance just to, in case that happened. That was their reason why. And that was the person they used as an example, Mick Jagger. And that was in 2004. That was something that went back to like the 80s or 70s and is still in play today. Isn't that something?
0: And now, health and well-being with our resident naturopath, Russell Setright.
1: Hello, Russell. How are you?
2: I'm going very well, Phil. And yourself?
1: I'm okay. Last week we talked about thinking that you might be having a heart attack when it might just be something like heartburn or GERD or even a bit of IBS. What's the difference?
2: The IBS, irritable bowel syndrome or bowel syndrome, is down low and it's the bowel gets upset, it's not digesting properly, it can be a bit inflamed and it gives you a lot of pain, you might get diarrhea, a lot of wind, and a lot of people suffer from that. It's quite often triggered by not eating the right foods, not having enough water-soluble fibres in the diet, too much alcohol. Those things can trigger that, and some certain foods in some people have an effect, and others it doesn't cause anything. So you've got to find your trigger points. Then we go to reflux, which I think is probably one of the most common types of problems that people get with digestion. That sometimes they call it just heartburn, or they call it reflux, and that can lead to other problems where actually the acid in the stomach coming up can damage the esophagus and you can end up with the Barrett's esophagus, which can lead in some cases to developing cancer. So it's something that you should take seriously, and there's a lot that you can do naturally to help.
1: Heartburn then is different to the symptoms of IBS, is that right?
2: Yes, absolutely. Heartburn, you feel up the top. You might feel like when you swallow, it gets a bit burny. And that's why they get the name heartburn. That acid, if in the stomach comes up, it actually can burn, where you feel a burning sensation. And that's where it got the name heartburn. But you still can have reflux without the burn. And some people go, oh, look, no, I never get that burn. I haven't got a problem. But they do have problems because the reflux is what they call silent reflux. It still can cause damage. It can get into the lungs and cause serious damage, but it's it doesn't seem to have that burning sensation. So there's some tricks that you need to do first, and there's some dietary changes that can help both reflux and heartburn, but probably not going to make a difference with IBS, so we'll treat that a bit differently. But the reflux and heartburn, first of all, is don't overeat at night time and leave at least 3 hours after your meal before you lie down. That's rule number one. Rule number two is don't smoke, of course, and cut back on alcohol because that dilates the vessels and also can cause the sphincter valve, the little valve between the stomach and the esophagus, to become a little bit slack, and so you can get the acid rise up. So the third thing to do is elevate the bed, not just put extra pillows in, but elevate the bed the height of about a brick under the head side of the bed, so not the feet, the head of the bed, and that gives you a bit of angle, and that's been proven to make a big difference.
1: And what about people that think that they may be getting a heart attack, but it's something like heartburn? Because the symptoms can feel a bit similar, can't they?
2: Very much so. So if you've got a pain in the chest and it lasts for over 5 minutes and you think it's heartburn, give Triple O a ring and say, look, I've got this pain that's come on, it's in the chest. They'll ask a bit more, is it pressing, you're finding it difficult breathing? And usually they'll send an ambulance and take you to hospital. If you're getting that pain in the chest, driving can be a bit risky. If it is a heart attack, the last thing you want to do is collapse while you're driving the car. So do ring Triple O, take it seriously. And if you get to hospital and they say, guess what, it was just bad heartburn, that's good news in that it's not a heart attack. It's also good news, you know, that you've got to treat the heartburn.
1: Better to be safe than sorry. What about GERD, G-E-R-D? What's that, Russell?
2: Okay, well, this is the same type of thing that you're getting that's causing the problem associated with what we just talked about. It stands for gastroesophageal reflux disease. And a lot of people just say, look, I get a bit of irritation in the throat, sometimes a bit of coughing, belching a lot, burping a lot. And it's, again, distant acid reflux can cause that. So smaller meals is very important. The other thing which is a common cause is hiatus hernia. So if you've got a hiatus hernia, that puts pressure on the stomach in that area. And that can lead to a reflux, and that can lead to GERD, and therefore it needs to be treated. Some of the herbs that are beneficial for that are slippery elm. That's a sticky mucilage that coats the esophagus and helps protect it from that acid. Marshmallow root is another one that's good. Now, when you're talking about, we jump off that and we go down to irritable bowel, then the probiotics and peppermint oil, and in fact you can get enteric-coated peppermint oil from your pharmacy, and that's been shown to actually help as well. But it doesn't help with the reflux, but it certainly helps with the irritable bowel syndrome.
1: This is all to do with the healthy microbiome, isn't it?
2: That's exactly right, and that's why when we get down there, we mention the pre and probiotics, which you can buy, and I find them very, very useful, very helpful. There's some evidence that they may help a little bit with reflux as well, but that's not very strong. But the main thing is they're good for the digestive system, particularly good for the bowel to promote that good bacteria, which is also good for many other things. We're just talking about two diseases, but that bacteria is responsible for communication right around the body and helping promote good health in other organs as well. So and fiber is very important for those because that is the bacteria's food. And if you've got a fiber-free diet, such as a carnivorous diet, for instance, then you'd be battling to get those good probiotics working properly because they haven't got any food they can eat. So fibre is important, and you get that from whole grains. But leafy vegetables are good as well, and taking the supplements can be a benefit as well. They actually make antibiotics themselves that can help control bad bacteria in the digestive system. So keeping the digestive system healthy with the biome, and we've got billions of these living inside us. So we're a bit like a galaxy with millions and of other little entities doing good and helping us with our that breaking down food, making antibiotics, and also processing minerals and vitamins. So yes, it's a garden that we need to look after. So proper food is going to nourish that garden and keep it healthy. Incorrect and bad foods is going to promote the ones that aren't healthy, and unfortunately can grow. Candida albicans is very a common one, where you start to get disease or pathogenic microbes living there, and the balance gets out of whack. So if you keep the balance going with the good guys, they'll keep the others under control.
1: And there's been a lot of research lately into the brain-gut relationship, and that has also to do with inflammation and things like autoimmune diseases, I believe.
2: Exactly. It's hard to think that something in your gut, this little microbe, gets onto a telephone and rings your brain up and says, oh, how are you going up there? Do you need any more vitamin B12? Look, I'm just having a bit of problems processing that. And you tell the boss, that's you, can you get a bit more fiber and we can eat some more and be a little bit more healthy and help you out a bit more? And they help with the chemicals that are used to help with depression. Now, we're not talking about taking this is going to solve depression. People with depression need medical help and counselling, and if people are suffering, help is available over the phone. You can, Lifeline is just one that can help with those type of conditions. But the healthy gut is now, and I remember teaching this many, many years ago to doctors when I was with the pharmaceutical industry, and because they weren't taught any nutrition at all. And it was very hard to get across that diseases require different lots of nutrition and different microbes. And it was a hard one to get across to people, but we eventually got it. And of course, now it's becoming a bit mainstream, but it's still not in the curriculum at university. Which is, it will be, but then again, what do we do? Stick another year on it?
1: Fascinating stuff, Russell. Always good to talk to you. Thanks so much, mate.
2: My pleasure, Phil. And everyone, take it easy this morning. We just had that big storm go through a couple of days ago, so watch out when you're driving around for fallen trees.
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1: 3:23. Hello, Ruth. Talking about names that we don't like, Ruth said the names I don't like are Angus and Eugenie. Is it Eugene or Eugenie? I dream of Eugenie. Thank you, Ruth. Also, on my phone, I had a couple of texts that came through. Moffy, my mate from Moffs Harbour, has given me a song that I should play in Music News, which I won't because I've got one. But The Foundations, Baby Now That I Found You. And my mate Lucy, music guru extraordinaire from the Ben Fordham Breakfast Show, has said you're going to play a Radiohead song because they are touring Australia, one of her all-time favourite bands. Yeah, I saw that. Like to play a Radiohead song, but not at the moment because I've got one coming up in just a sec that I think is going to be good for Music News as well. 3:23. By the way, scientists have found the world's fastest spider, and it can outrun a jogger. Guess whereabouts in the world they found the world's fastest spider? Well, I can tell you.
16: In the dense undergrowth and residential corners of Australia, a familiar resident has just revealed a hidden capability that changes everything we knew about arachnid physics.
1: Yep. What is it?

0: 9 meters per second or 8 miles per hour. Considering the human being jogs up to 5 to 6 miles an hour, that means if you're running away from this spider, it's going to catch you. And what it does to you when it gets you, ain't even worth thinking about. So what happened was the researchers gathered some live specimens from around the world. They had an Olympic sprint race for spiders. Wow, I would like to have been betting on that. But they found that some, like for example the tarantula, and the laziest of the bunch, they actually needed a blast of compressed air to even get them to move. Well, they don't have to if you look that scary and that hairy. You don't need to be chasing anything. Everything will run away anyway. Overall, spiders with the longer legs were faster than those with the skinny legs. So ground-hunting spiders always outperformed web-building spiders. So this is very interesting to know that now the Queensland huntsman has dethroned the Moroccan flick-flack spider, which really doesn't kind of run. It more tumbles like an old tumbleweed. But nonetheless, you'll be very happy to know, especially if you're living in Queensland, especially with summer coming, that there'll be a gigantic huntsman somewhere in your house, probably under the bed or under the visor in the car when you pull it down one morning and it'll plop onto your lap. Don't forget, you're never more than 10 feet away from a spider at any stage, we found out. Forget outrunning it. Not a chance. It's got you covered. In your house in Queensland, there will be no escape from the spider. Just like I throw that out there now. How are you, Emmanuel?
1: Oh, good, thanks, yeah. Just to tell you, I actually got bitten by a huntsman.
0: Is that right? I didn't think they bit.
1: About 10 years ago, So, people, don't ever put your hand in the hollow of a tree. And what happened is I did, and I felt something, I felt my hand being attacked or bitten. Mm. I went, ow, and what was it? And a huge huntsman came out. I kid you not, it was about 3 inches wide.
0: Wow.
1: And I went, what the hell? Jeez.
0: Mm. Mm.
1: And I'm lucky, but this is in Sydney.
0: Yep.
1: Hurstville, Banshurst.
0: Wow.
1: So it's not like Queensland up north, or, 5,000 kilometres away or something. It's in Sydney.
0: Right there next to you. Yeah, right there in your garden.
1: Yeah, well, the guy next door, you're going to love this, what I'm about to tell you. We used to have regular holes in the ground.
0: Yep.
1: And I said to him, I see those holes all the time in my ground. He goes, you know what they are? I said, no, what are they? He goes, they're funnel web.
0: Oh,
1: I said, you
0: crazy.
1: Are kidding, aren't you?
0: Wow.
1: And sure enough, they were. And ever guess what he did? He poured kerosene or something like that down each hole.
0: Crikey.
1: he got ripped of his funnel web. Now, funnel web, hello.
0: Yeah, upset it.
1: You're on a different planet to a huntsman. A huntsman will give you a little bite and you'll regret it. It may come up as a red thing, but not a funnel web.
0: Mm.
1: Wow.
0: No, that's exactly right. And when I was a kid and I lived in Port Hedland, they used to have redbacks living under the fences, and you would see them everywhere, and the little white eggs that they have, which are kind of almost look like little furry cotton wool buds. And, the colour of the back of the redback, the stripe itself, is enough to freak you out. And they can hurt you too.
1: Oh, yeah, I've had them also in the back. No, I know. Well, so you had huntsmen. I had a plethora of spiders, but I don't believe in killing them. I think that you should leave spiders alone, not go around poisoning them and squashing them. Even that one that bit me, I left it alone. Now, I know you're going to say, what?
0: No, you're absolutely right. No, well, I've tried to, the worst thing you can do, and they're not going to hurt you, but, that doesn't make any difference when they're that big. It's big as your hand in your house.
1: Yeah.
0: It's all well and good to say it's not going to hurt you. It's going to hurt me knowing it's there. But if you've ever been in an epic battle with a huntsman, you know that they don't give up easily. And they're vengeful too, and they're not going to go without leaving, taking you with them.
1: The interesting thing I watch on movies is that animals will come and stalk you. What a load of nonsense! An animal will run away. Even I've seen that one where the green snake in America.

0: in Africa, it actually doesn't, would never want to chase you. It actually goes the other way to try to climb up a tree. But Hollywood wants to depict it that the spiders want to come and chase you.
1: And we've all seen the movie Arachnophobia. Can I tell you a quick story, Emmanuel? I was living on the Gold Coast, and I was had some friends over. I was cooking dinner. I was wearing a T-shirt with a waistcoat. There's an important reason why I'm telling you that. And sitting in the corner behind me was a huntsman spider. And so I've let go with a can of Bagon, and I went, shh, you know, thing is completely covered in white, okay? And so I thought, right, that's the end of it. I mean, you know, and it's cruel. I shouldn't have done it, but, you know, it was him or me. So I completely covered this huntsman spider in white sort of, you know, like spray. I've turned my back, and I'm starting to cook, okay? Cooking away, nothing much going on. And then I turned around to my friends, and I went over to bring them some food. And they went, no, go away, go away. And I said, what? They said, no, get away. And so I completely freaked out, and I ran outside of the door, and I whipped off this waistcoat that I was wearing and threw it on the ground, and this huntsman, still covered in white foam, crawled off. Do you know what happened?
0: What? To tell me.
1: In its dying breath, right?
0: Yes.
1: It crawled across the floor about 10 to 15 feet. Up my leg and was sitting in the middle of my back. And I don't know what its intentions were. But it wasn't going to go out. Without taking me with it. And I didn't know this. And so they're telling me, don't come anywhere near me. You've got this gigantic huntsman spider
0: on your back.
1: On my back. It must have been sitting there for about 20 minutes. What its intentions were, I have absolutely no idea. But I'll tell you, you know, I can live to tell the tale, but only just, my friend.
0: That was a great story.
1: It's a true story. It's true as I'm living
0: here. Wow, that's amazing. Hey, before I let you go,
1: please.
0: You know, you said you're talking about names that are like you don't want to repeat or become annoying.
1: Yep.
0: Can I just say this? Now, I'm not being rude, but the name Ennis, E-N-N-I-S, I find it too close to your private part. And that is a name. No, sorry. You know, like the guy Michael Ennis?
1: I've never thought about it, but now, from now on, you're absolutely right.
0: Because, I mean, when I hear his name, Michael Ennis, and if you pronounce it wrongly, that I hear all the time, Americans talk wrongly, New Zealanders, they've got a funny way of saying six. It's always the same. Sex. Sorry?
1: Ennis the Sex. Menace. Well, I hear you, my friend. Well, listen, it's been great, Emmanuel, sharing spider stories with you, only because there's half a dozen people have just sent me texts going, thanks a lot.
0: Look, hello, do not kill any spiders, even the redback. And that funnel web, I never killed one. And admittedly, they're aggressive. I'm serious. That funnel web is an aggressive spider.
1: Mm.
0: You know, they rear up like that. I kid you not. But don't kill them. I reckon. Look, I'm not an animal lover. If a dog came at me and was going to bite me, I'd kick it in the bloody head. Stop that. Or a cat came at me, I'd hit it with a bat.
1: No, don't kick a cat. Whatever you do, I'm gonna have to cut you off there. I'll get complaints. Good on you, Emmanuel. Justine, are you back from Melbourne?
2: Yes, and I'm depressed.
1: Well, you were on holiday in Noosa. You rubbed everybody's nose in it and made us all feel like we weren't worthy. Now you're back in dirty, crummy old Melbourne where it's cold and wet.
2: That's
1: at least you can go to the gym, though. How's the boxing going to go this week? You're going to have to really pick up your game.
2: No, I boxed yesterday. I've got a really good story for you, but I boxed yesterday at just after 5 a.m.
1: Yep.
2: Because I wake up early and my boys go to work at 4:30. So I was in the ring. Oh, have we decided, is it a ring or a rink? What do I fight in? A ring.
1: A ring. Yeah,
2: a ring.
1: Yeah, so a squared circle.
2: And there was only three of us yesterday because it opens at, it sort of officially opens at six. But no, I boxed well. My teacher said for someone that's been away for 10 days, but I walked about 10 to 15,000 steps every day.
1: Well done. Well done. Well, don't forget, by the way, as I told you, Ryan Garcia and Connor Benn this weekend, and I think Jai Opetaia, the Australian fighters on the undercard too. So.
2: And Katie, did you watch?
1: Yeah,
2: Katie,
1: I did. What a brilliant performance. She's good.
2: She's my pin-up girl. You know, I've sent her a little message, and she sent me like a little Aussie flag back or something. She's cute.
1: Yeah, she did really well. Well, I'm glad you're back. I'm sorry that you're back in Melbourne. Can you give me a call tomorrow morning and we'll discuss more boxing?
2: And I'll share my funny story. I've got a very funny story. Not as funny as the spider attacking you, but I've got a plane flying back in Virgin on Saturday.
1: Call me tomorrow morning around this time.
2: Okay. Well, it might be a bit later.
1: Okay. It's a date.
2: See you later, mate.
1: Talk to you later. Thanks, Justine. Susan says, feel holes in the ground a lot of the times are wolf spiders. I don't like spider talk this time of the morning. I'm sorry, don't blame me. It's Emmanuel's fault. 24 to 4, I have what I consider to be an excellent song to play you next in music news.
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1: Coming up to 20 to 4, 0460 873. 873 is the text number. 131873 is the phone number. Today is September the 9th. Just had to double check that. No, it's September the 8th. Sorry, beg your pardon. Today is September the 8th. And so here is your music news for previous September the 8th in history. For example, on this day in 1994, Michael Jackson and Lisa Marie Presley made their first public appearance as a married couple at the MTV Video Music Awards, because nobody actually believed that Michael Jackson and Elvis Presley's daughter were getting married. Surely that can't be the truth.
17: Well, here in New York, all eyes and camera lenses are on Trump Tower tonight. There are reports Michael Jackson has moved into the famous address with Lisa Marie Presley. News 4's Bill Boggs is there now. What do you know, Bill?
18: Well, Jane, I'll tell you exactly what I know. I know I'm in front of Trump Tower, and I know this may be or may not be the summertime residence of Mr. and Mrs. Michael Jackson. They may be moving in at this very moment. I do know this all day long. World news organizations, tabloids, and fans, like you see here, have been staring at Trump Tower, just looking at it, wondering if this incredible story could be true.
19: It's a great acknowledgement.
20: 26-year-old Lisa Marie Presley, mother of two and the daughter of Elvis Presley, the king of rock and roll. Married? To Michael Jackson?
1: We all thought the same thing when it happened. It was just like an April Fool's Day joke. I don't think a lot of us knew that they were dating. I remember 1994 on the radio when that news broke and we were going, hang on, what? Lisa Marie Presley married Michael Jackson. Bon Jovi, at least John Bon Jovi, on this day, September 8, 1990, went number one with The Blaze of Glory, a song from the Young Guns soundtrack. On this day, September 8, 1992, Suzanne Vega released her fourth studio album. Here's something you might not know about Suzanne Vega. She was actually the voice that they used to launch MP3, because the inventor of the MP3 said she had the perfect voice, and she was telling me all about that.
21: I was taking my daughter to nursery school. It was probably 1998.
1: Right.
21: Was when this guy said to me, congratulations on being the mother of the MP3, and I just stared at him, and he said, it's in Business Week 2.0. You can find it online.
1: Wow.
21: So I looked up Business Week 2.0, Suzanne Vega, and there it popped up, this article about how Karlheinz Brandenburg had used my voice.
22: So you were almost like the original voice of Alexa.
21: I don't know. I don't use Alexa. Let's not go down that path.
22: No, that's right. Probably just as well. You might hear yourself back at yourself and end up causing the China syndrome or something. I don't know.
1: There she is, Suzanne Vega. Also on this day in 1979, Gary Numan released his solo debut album, The Pleasure Principle, featuring Cars. I nearly played that too, but I found another song I'm going to play. Also, I nearly played this song from the anniversary of this day, 1965. An ad appeared in Variety magazine looking for four insane boys aged 17 to 21 to star in a new TV show. That show was called The Monkees. Well, I nearly played this song. By the way, Mickey, I forget his surname, it was in my head 2 seconds ago. Anyway, one of the original members of the Monkees is touring Australia. We're going to have him on the show. That's coming up. The other song I nearly played was to celebrate the birthday of Ben Orr, otherwise known as Benjamin Orzechowski, who was the lead singer and the bassist for The Cars, along with Rick Ocasek. So to celebrate, I nearly played this Cars song. You can't go on. Mickey Dolenz, thank you. Aussie Frank. Nothing's wrong. We'll talk to him soon on the show. Anyway, back to The Cars. Who's gonna drive you home tonight? And also, I nearly played some Human League as well. On this day in 1986, they released their fifth studio album, Crash. And I spoke to Phil Oakey only the other day from the Human League, because they're about to tour. And I was saying, you know, that when they had the synthesizer, that really changed the musical landscape.
23: It wasn't really the synthesizers, because people said that they could perfectly sound like, I don't know, a trumpet or something, which wasn't true. But the fact that they could do a lot of things at once did mean that you could leave musicians out of productions and things. So who knows? Progress comes, and I think you sort of have to live with it.
22: And also, it was a period where stylistically, the look and the feel visually of everything was as important as the sound of the band and how you performed on stage.
23: Yeah, I sort of think that that was the 60s growing up, that I was very, very influenced by my older brothers, and everyone really wanted to look a little tiny bit different.
1: Okay, so what song am I going to play for you? Well, here is the song. On this day, on September 8, 1945, Kelly Groucut, the bass player and the co-lead vocalist of the Electric Light Orchestra, was born. And so I don't even know who this person is in ELO, but I do know an ELO song or two. Susan said, I love Daydream Believer. Well, I hope I've done well with the song of the morning, because this is fantastic to celebrate Kelly, the bass player and the co-vocalist of the Electric Light Orchestra. Here's a song I haven't played in ages. Hope you like it. Telephone Line.

0: The Electric Light Orchestra. Even though I've kind of slurred my way through that, I'll try it again. Love the Electric Light Orchestra. Never got the chance to see them. It would have been amazing. I think they tour under two different names now. I don't think that the original lead singer is still with the band because he hasn't been well, has he? Might not even be with us anymore. Would love to have seen ELO live in concert. Hope you like the song. 11 to 4.
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0: 7 minutes to four. Oh, good. Good reception for the ELO song. Thank you, William. Great song. Love that. Love a bit of ELO, Supertramp. And also, whenever I hear that song, Phil, I see Steve Buscemi putting lipstick on when I hear it. I don't get the reference. And it's obviously not from Fargo. Kind of a weird looking guy. But I don't know what the reference was. Please let me know, because I'm trying to get that. You know, I'd like to get the zeitgeist there. Wayne said, yep, ELO, 10 out of 10. Good. I'm glad you like that. Ripper song, says Justine, reminds me of my big sister in the bathroom before school, too. And also, she mentioned, have you heard that new song from Madonna? I did. I had listened to it on the weekend when I was listening to, funnily enough, Double J, when I was driving around. And I thought, well, that's pretty good. Hello, Mick. ELO, great songs. I think the reformed band stopped in 2024 after 10 years. I'd still go and see the cover band, though, incidentally. Did I get to everybody? Gabes, ELO. That was my my ringtone was Evil Woman, so that's a 10 out of 10 for that one. Appreciate that. And also Susan liked that one too. Donald Trump's not happy with Canada. He's just tweeted, no more selling Bombardier in the United States. Their products aren't good enough. Over 50% of their revenue comes from the United States, and they live off of American buyers, American companies, American airports, and American service. So he is not happy with Canada. Or Bombardier, as it turns out. Also, Donald Trump has Jared Kushner and Steve Witkoff at the moment on a diplomatic mission to Kyiv.
9: One thing Steve and I really thought would be productive is to go back to the trilateral format, which we were able to do about 6 months ago, and we've spoken with both parties, and so hopefully we'll have progress on that very soon. I think that's important to talk about the big issues, obviously, but also some of the de-escalatory issues that could be done as well. When we did the trilateral, actually, Steve and I enjoyed it much more because we had everyone talking with each other, and instead of us having to argue the Russian position to the Ukrainians and the Ukrainians' position to the Russians, everyone was speaking, in Russian to each other and really discussing these issues in a very, actually, friendly manner, all in Russian. And I think that was productive. So we're hoping to get back there.
0: Jared Kushner there talking about himself and Steve Witkoff going to Kyiv. And tomorrow morning we'll try and break down what Putin's intentions are with NATO, with a professor with whose expertise is is Russia and also NATO. So that's tomorrow morning. One more for you. Chaos is an Amazon plane overshot the runway at Miami International Airport.
10: A cargo plane flying for Amazon crashed right after landing here at the Miami International Airport as it was coming from San Juan, Puerto Rico. We have learned from responders that the plane struck several vehicles, causing fire, heavy flames, and smoke. That also caused for an instituted ground stop in the airport. We have now confirmation from authorities. 5 people have died and 5 are injured, 3 of which are in critical condition, and 2 have been sent to local hospitals. Amazon, on the other hand, says that it is working closely with local authorities and still gathering all information, while the FAA and Miami-Dade Fire Rescue here says that it could take several days for this investigation.
0: That update from yesterday from the Miami International Airport. Okay, more news coming up than the front page of the papers.
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5: Hello, I'm Chelsea Bowden. The Greens say social media users should decide if they want algorithms to decide what is delivered to their feed. The opt-in measure is being considered by the federal government as part of enhanced tech laws. Companies which breach the rules would also be fined more than $100 million. Green Senator Sarah Hanson-Young says the platforms need to be held to account.
6: Big tech will always try to manipulate users' information, data and settings. Without a genuine opt-in that puts the user in control right from the beginning, anything less than that will be a failure.
5: A peak body for super members is slamming One Nation's approach to superannuation. The minor party would allow people to access a quarter of their super each pay if elected. Super members council Misha Schubert says it's a terrible idea.
7: That would make Australians dramatically poorer by retirement. It would lose you those a big chunk of those compounding investment returns. It would push more people then onto the age pension, and that would mean a greater bill for taxpayers, and it risks pushing interest rates even higher.
5: Investigators are working to determine what caused a light plane crash south of Brisbane. The aircraft spent less than 15 minutes in the air before coming down in a field in Stockley yesterday morning. The occupants, a 56-year-old man and 23-year-old woman, were both killed. Witnesses say they saw the aircraft struggling overhead before crashing and bursting into flames. The New South Wales opposition says new laws to crack down on organised crime are an admission the government has lost control of gang violence. Those planning gang-related murders could face life in jail under new legislation. Two people were killed in cases of mistaken identity last week. Opposition leader Kelly Sloan says there is a crime crisis in Sydney.
8: It absolutely needs to stop, and it's not stopping on Labor's watch, no matter how many new laws they're introducing. Trying to look tough on crime, but getting nothing done. And all the while, people in Sydney's suburbs are unsafe.
5: The Victorian government has announced it will pass controversial work from home laws this week. It follows significant backlash from the business community to the draft legislation, but Premier Ben Carroll says amendments have been made. And users of online learning platform MathSpace are advised to change their password and watch for unusual activity after personal data was stolen in a cyber attack. The platform confirming student email addresses and user IDs were breached, but results were not accessed.
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5: Geelong's Mark Blitzarve says his side are full of belief heading into their semi-final against Fremantle in Perth this week. He says they're excited to test themselves against the competition's strongest team.
9: They're more dangerous if they're on the ropes, I think. They'll be swinging, so we're expecting their best. They'll have a great crowd behind them, and they've been very good this whole year and been able to bounce back. So, no, I'd say they just reset, go again, and it'll be on.
5: Australian selectors have stuck with struggling number three Marnus Labuschagne for next month's test tour of South Africa. And the Australian Opals have missed an automatic place in the Women's Basketball World Cup quarterfinals, losing to Belgium 68-80. They'll now need to win a qualifying final on Wednesday against the loser out of China and Italy to progress to the knockout stages.
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5: Checking your weather around the country, Canberra, sunny and light winds, a top of 18 degrees. Adelaide, becoming cloudy, 18 the top. Perth, partly cloudy and a top of 22 degrees. Brisbane, partly cloudy and a medium chance of showers, a top of 25. Sydney, cloudy and a medium chance of showers in the morning, a top of 19. And Melbourne, sunny with a top of 16 degrees.
4: 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It's Tuesday morning.

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2: We're going to go somewhere in just a moment to give you a sport that you've probably never heard of, but you would have tried. I'll let you know about that in a sec. 7 minutes past four. But first, let's have a look at the front page of the newspapers, starting off with The Australian. The climate change and energy minister, Chris Bowen, has declared he wants to spearhead Australia's green power revolution for the third term and committed Anthony Albanese to attending his first COP as Prime Minister, cementing Mr. Bowen's policies at the heart of Labor's 2028 election campaign. Well, let's hope he's got a nice hotel room for the Prime Minister, as paid by you and me. Front page of the Daily Telegraph, a teenage gangster at the centre of Sydney's ferocious underworld war has been charged 94 times and never convicted. It comes as the furious police vented over the way the court system has treated young, hardened criminals, and Premier Chris Minns has vowed new laws to stop the violence. 24 times, never convicted. How about that? Financial Review. The Australian Taxation Office has unveiled a contentious new rule to tax United States digital giants, including Amazon, Google and Netflix, potentially billions of dollars extra on their cloud computing and streaming services, escalating a dispute with the Trump administration. That's Financial Review. Front page of The Age has this. Premier Ben Carroll's promised reforms to give the state's peak anti-corruption body greater reach and powers are at risk of collapse following a proposed last-minute change that would prevent IBAC from investigating some allegations relating to Victoria's big build sites. Sherage, Pauline Hanson with the Bank of Pauline is the front page of the Sydney Morning Herald. Incidentally, Pauline Hanson wins the I'm on the front page of every newspaper competition this morning, including on the front page of the Sydney Morning Herald. And the story is One Nation publicly reported racking up to $400,000 in debts to its leader and financial backer, Pauline Hanson, over the past decade, without corresponding records to show she'd lent the money in the first place. A tally of known payments by Hanson, plus the debt figures, suggests the party founder has offered loans totaling nearly $1 million since her campaign to re-enter Parliament in 2016. Let's go to the Herald Sun. Couple of stories for you. City sports lovers are out catching spring fever in Melbourne. Friday's historic NFL clash at the MCG, that kicked off a six-month-long sporting extravaganza that will include the AFL finals, the spring racing carnival, Boxing Day test, Australian Open, the golf, the tennis, the F1 Grand Prix, just to rub every other state's nose in it by saying, look what we've got. Yeah, but you don't have the Sydney to Hobart, do you? The other story on the front page of the Herald Sun, leading constitutional lawyers have warned Victoria's work-from-home laws are all but certain to be thrown out by the High Court if they become legislation. The new legal analysis came as the Premier Ben Carroll declared the laws would pass Parliament. Let's go to the Courier Mail. Keep the trophy in Queensland. Dolphins and Cowboys vow to fight for the state. And the other story is Brisbane 2032 will have contingency plans for Olympic and Paralympic rowing if rain floods the Fitzroy River during the Games. The contingency plan comes after athletes around the world and the peak body raise concerns about Rockhampton's suitability. Didn't we talk about that earlier on this year? I think we did. About the possibility of being worried about crocodiles, if I remember rightly. Also, a couple of stories for you in the Adelaide Advertiser to round off the front page of the papers. Fat jabs for killer cook is the Advertiser's headline. Triple murderer and infamous mushroom cook Erin Patterson is receiving taxpayer-funded Ozempic as she serves life behind bars. And the other thing on the front page of the Adelaide Advertiser is this. A push to appoint an independent watchdog to oversee internal South Australia police investigations should bypass top cop Grant Stevens because he would simply disregard it. a coronial inquest has heard. So there you go. It's front page of all the newspapers there. Although I mentioned Pauline Hanson, she's not on the cover of the Adelaide Advertiser. So they missed a treat there. All right, that's the update at 12 past four. After this, you've done it. If you haven't done it, well, you're bloody un-Australian. But did you know you can do it on the international landscape? And there was a competition about it over the weekend. What the hell are you talking about, Phil? Well, I'll tell you after this.
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2: Quarter past four. Well, when I woke up yesterday afternoon, did I have any idea of the enormity of this morning's show? Well, absolutely not. Did I think that I would be speaking to champions about champion stuff all the way from the land of champions, Scotland? Again, no, I didn't. But I can't believe it. I've got Kyle Matthews on the phone. How are you, Kyle?
11: Oh, hi, Phil. I'm not too bad. Thanks. Just recovering from a fantastic weekend at the World Stone Skimming Championships here at Eastdale.
2: That is exactly the point I was going to make. Who would have believed that you are the Toastmaster, co-organizer of the event, where on the weekend you had rock stars from all over the world taking part in the World Stone Skimming Championships? How did it go?
11: It went fantastically well. It was our biggest championships to date, our most international. We had competitors from over 30 different countries, including your own. And we had a huge battle at the championship quarry here on Easdale Island. Not only this year were the skimmers battling each other, but they were battling with the Hebridean winds that howled through the day, creating really challenging skimming circumstances. And looking at the results, it's notable that they are significantly less distance than last year's. But that did not stop the spectacle nor the drama. And at the end of the day, our adult championships were won by USA's Liam Knight, and our female championship was won by one of your very own, an Abby McDonald.
2: From Australia.
11: From Australia, but I don't want to cause any controversy. She was actually representing New Zealand.
2: Well, we'll take it. No, we do that. Unlike, you know, the Scottish with the English, unless it's Andy Murray winning Wimbledon, there's no acceptance there. Here in Australia, if someone's from New Zealand and they've done well, we, you know, take them as our own. So we're okay with that.
11: Oh, good, good. No, but this is the opposite. So she is Australian, but she won the New Zealand Stone Skimming Championships earlier this year.
2: Again, we'll take that. Yeah, no, we have no problem with that. Yeah, that's no fine. That's no problem. But look, I've got a lot of questions.
11: So you can celebrate.
2: Oh, well, we will celebrate. Trust me, we will do exactly what you probably did afterwards. We might go to the pub and have a drink.
11: Absolutely. The only bit, the best way to celebrate in the pub on the island was certainly jumping that night. We had an after party with a Kaylee going DJ, and then the after party into the wee small hours.
2: I hope the DJ played the Proclaimers, but that's by the by. Okay, I got a lot of questions to ask you here. Who supplies the stones, or do they bring their own stones?
11: That's a great question. So you need to know a little bit about the island that I'm speaking to you from, where we hold the championships. So it's Easdale Island. Historically, it was known as the island that roofed the world, because in the 1700s and 1800s, it was extensively quarried for slate, for roofs.
2: Right.
11: Actually, those slates were carried all the way to Sydney. And your oldest buildings, I'm not sure if they still do, but your oldest buildings will at some stage have had Easdale slate on them. And in 1881, a big storm hit the island. A tidal wave went over it, flooded the quarries. Very bad for the slate mining business, wonderful for the stone skimming business, because it left us with what looked like today 7 outdoor international-sized swimming pools, one of which is the championship quarry, which gives us a very flat, relatively calm water to throw stones on, whilst at the same time, because the island is made of slate and is sitting on the Atlantic coast, getting hit daily by the wild Atlantic waves, our beaches are full of the most perfectly smooth, round stones, almost perfect, almost designed
2: for stone skimming.
11: All of the competitors must use stones of Easdale slate. And the other rule is they must be naturally formed and under 3 inches in diameter. So
2: okay.
11: We check that on the day. We look at the stones and we make sure they all pass through our measuring device, which is called the Ring of Truth.
2: The Ring of Truth. It seems to me you've left no stone unturned. Pardon me for that. I'm sure there'll be more of those.
11: Absolutely not.
2: Okay, thank you, Graham. Graham, by the way, who's Scottish in the studio next door, he'll be going to represent Australia next year in the championships. He doesn't know it yet. I've just thought of that then. So, okay, what do they have to do? How many times have they got to skim it across the water? What makes a champion for the World Stone Skimming Championships?
11: So very simply, it's all about how far you throw it. So when you get your stones and you come down, when Graham arrives and he gets his number, let's say it's 100, and I call out number 100 all the way from Australia, it's Graham.
2: Yep.
11: He will stand up onto a plinth of slate. That's the throwing area, which is called the Skim of Destiny. And in front of him, he will see 63 meters away, 25 feet of slate wall towering down at him. You'll also see what looks like a swimming lane. It's called the skimming lane. So kind of a two lines of buoys going forward. And he will then throw his 3 stones. In order for them to count, each stone must hit the water 3 times, 2 bounces and a sink. And they must remain within the skimming lane at all times. And basically, it's whoever throws furthest. Now, the best skimmers can throw further than the length of the quarry. So the quarry is only 63 meters in width, and the best skimmers can hit the back wall. And when they hit the back wall, if many of them do it, then we go to the final, which is called the toss-off.
2: The toss-off. Wow, fantastic. I know some politicians in Australia that could probably take part in that. Okay, and do we have nicknames? Have they got, you know, like the fantastic, like World Federation wrestling names? Have we got, you know, a Stone Cold Steve somebody or other?
11: So we had this year, in the last 4 years, we have a team who always compete called the Semi Skimmers. And in that team, now let me see if I can remember all of their names, but we have Skim Kardashian. We have Skimmy Buffett.
12: Oh, hang on. Sorry. I've got to take you. Skim Kardashian, Skimmy Buffett. Yeah. Okay. Terrific.
11: Yeah. The real Skim Shady.
12: Yep.
11: And right now I cannot remember, sadly, the fourth one, but it is an equally high quality. Unfortunately, the quality of their puns is better than the quality of their skims.
12: Right.
11: We also had a Fred
12: Skimstone
11: here,
12: okay.
11: This year as well.
12: There it is. Hang on, Graham, who's
11: so, yeah,
12: Scottish.
11: There's a good
12: few. Graham, who's Scottish, didn't quite get there in time. Okay, brilliant. And what's the trophy look like?
11: So the trophy is a wonderful trophy that was bought for the very first championships in 1983. And it is a lovely silver, very shiny, because I polished it only a few days ago. And it's the Donald Melville Cup. It's your standard cup with all the names at the base. And brilliantly, we have a square base on the bottom to continue on for many years to come. We hope in the end it is larger than the Stanley Cup.
12: Well, this is absolutely amazing. Well, you've brought us up to date, and I think and I can't believe this wasn't on television, because it should have been. You know, obviously one of the greatest events in the history of anything to do with sport, but the World Stone Skimming Contest, back next year, featuring our very own Graham, who's Scottish from Australia, number 100. He'll be taking part in the event next year. So, you know, and we may even broadcast the event live as well.
11: Oh, fantastic. Well, I look forward to meeting them then, but I'll tell you this, you better get practicing, because the competitors here, they're pretty good, and they like to face off any new competition.
12: Well, don't worry. I was going to make some kind of, euphemism about tossing, but I'm not going to do that, because that's unnecessary. But Kyle, what an absolute pleasure to talk to you. Thank you so much.
11: No problem, Phil. Have a nice night.
12: You too. Thank you very much. Wow, I never expected that to happen. Graham, you're in next year. So you're okay to do that? Obviously, you have to meet your own expenses and make sure you get a receipt as well. All right, we're going to get to the news in just a moment. 24 past four. Also, we'll have more stupidity in a sec. We'll catch up with our mate Craig Gabriel, who's at the Flushing Meadows with the American US Masters. I think that's the US Open. We'll have a chat with him in just a moment. By the way, in news, incidentally, in case you're wondering what's been going on, Angus Taylor says the devil's in the details with the superannuation, with One Nation's plan to allow Australians to access their super early. This is one of the big stories you'll be hearing about today.
13: Well, I've seen these reports, and there's all sorts of questions that I haven't seen answered on it. We support the superannuation guarantee, but

0: taking anything away, we're allowing those struggling Australians to be able to access their super and use now for a period of up to 3 years. It is by their choice.
1: Pauline Hanson, we spoke about that this morning, although by the sound of her voice, as I mentioned earlier, she sounds like she needs a soother as opposed to super. A couple more for you. New South Wales Police Commissioner Mal Lanyon has been talking about organised crime violence.
2: I said last week that the murder of two innocent people as a result of organised crime violence is completely unacceptable. It's not something that New South Wales Police will tolerate. We have two dedicated investigations at the moment, two homicide investigations, for which we are throwing every resource we require to at the moment. I'm pleased to say both of those investigations are moving forward. But I think it's really important for the community to understand that the New South Wales Police is about preventing violence. So as part of Task Force Falcon, we have additional proactive high visibility resources on the road at the moment, making sure that the public feel reassured, making sure that we are targeting the environment where we know that these crimes are happening.
1: And also, the New South Wales Premier, Chris Minns, has said that more needs to be done on gang crime, which brings us to the front page of the Telegraph. We talked about this before. A teenage gangster charged 94 times but never convicted, which would be something that New South Wales Premier Chris Minns would want to address as well. Here he is.
3: Well, we need to do more, but we've been a government, as the attorney said, that listens to New South Wales Police, and when they say they need new technology, more resourcing, more boots on the ground or legislative changes, I'll act. And we'll listen to the experts who we task with smashing up sophisticated organised crime networks. And if it means that there needs to be another tranche and one after that and another change to the law, I can promise you that's exactly what we'll do. We're only going to be judged on outcomes here. And the outcome here is to smash up a violent, immoral, criminal organisation that's intent on making money off other people's misery.
1: There you go. More of that news coming up for you in just a second. And also, incidentally, just further to the World Skimming, the Stone Skimming Championships, somebody wants to know whether or not Graham drinks with skim milk, which I don't know the answer to that, but Loretta says when Graham goes over there, he could call himself Skim Dusty. See, I like that. That's very good. All right, 4:28. We'll get to your news after this.
4: Coming up on Sydney's Best Breakfast, a top CEO will join us live in studio. She's revealing that her industry has also been targeted by Aboriginal land claims.
5: Breakfast with Ben Fordham.
4: We've also got a fact check coming for the Energy Minister, Chris Bowen. And we've got $2,000 to give away on breakfast. Make sure you're collecting the code words from Mark, Michael and Clinton. And then stand by for your chance to win.
5: Ben Fordham live on 2GB.
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4: Starting up in Sydney, the 2GB newsroom. Good morning, Dusty Fitzpatrick.
5: Good morning, Phil. Premier Chris Minns says he expects the federal government will do more to help bring Sydney underworld figures back home from overseas. Senior police believe gang leaders are orchestrating crimes in New South Wales from thousands of kilometres away. Embattled property developer Baffler Group owes Blacktown City Council money and public infrastructure. Administrators for the business have stood down 213 staff and suspended most of its construction projects. And a new lung cancer screening program in New South Wales has seen more than 60 people diagnosed before they develop symptoms. About 30,000 people have undergone free low-dose CT scans under the initiative. Thanks, Phil. That's the latest from Sydney.
4: And from Sydney to Brisbane, Chloe Affleck in the 4BC newsroom.
6: Good morning. Investigations are continuing into a fatal light plane crash in Logan. The aircraft was in the air for just minutes when it crashed into a property at Stockley, sparking a large grass fire and killing the man and woman on board. Triple murderer Darryl Young has received one of the strongest sentences in the state's history for fatally shooting his three neighbours at his North Queensland cattle station. The 63-year-old has been handed three life sentences and will have to serve 40 years before he's eligible for parole. And staff at the University of Queensland will take part in a half-day strike as they continue a fight for better pay and conditions. That's the latest from Brisbane.
4: And in 27 minutes time, we'll have the full update from the newsroom, which makes it 27 to 5.
3: A sports update. Thanks to West End Motor Group, incorporating Parramatta and Blacktown Mazda. Two great Mazda dealerships, same great people, same great service, 7 days a week.
4: To cricket, where under fire batsmen Marnus Labuschagne has retained his place in Australia's test squad for the upcoming three-match series against South Africa. Labuschagne has suffered from poor form but was included in the enlarged test squad as pressure mounts for him to be replaced by a younger man. He was recently dropped from the upcoming one-day international test side tour of South Africa and Zimbabwe. The newly announced test squad features Cooper Connolly and Michael Nissa, who've been called in following last month's drawn test series against Bangladesh. The introduction of Connolly into the squad puts pressure on Labuschagne to retain the top spot in the team. A full 16 players have been included in the large touring squad, with the first test to begin in Durban on October the 9th. Okay, 26 minutes to 5. And on the subject of sport.
7: Do you like tennis?
4: Let's go to Flushing Meadows, where our mate Craig Gabriel is out and about. How are you, Butch?
8: Okay, Pon, how are you?
4: Okay, what's the deal with this? Let me play some audio and I'll see if I can find your voice in there.
9: Hey guys, we're back! Did you miss us? Because we missed you!
4: Woo! Any relation to you, those young people with their phones there doing a bit of influencing?
8: Oh, serious. I mean, that has been a discussion point over here. They eventually apologized for the mess that they made. It has been certainly a topic of a lot of discussion over here about these influencers getting credentialed, and even somebody like Naomi Osaka, who would relate to people like that, has said, look, it's fine to spread the word of tennis in different areas, but if they're coming here as influencers, they need to know the etiquette of the sport and to learn about the sport so they don't make a mess and disturb people. Wimbledon has put out a note to say that they will not be credentialing any influencers next year when that tournament comes around. So I know the Australian Open does credential influencers, but they are kept separate and they tend to behave. But certainly in America, everybody wants to be a star.
4: this has given, you know, it's certainly got your goat. I can, you know, sense the chagrin here. You're not happy. I have never heard you be so testy about something before, but this has really got your goat, as I said, hasn't it?
8: Yeah, it's choking me up as well. Let me take a drink.
4: Yeah, you do that. Get yourself another glass full of vodka.
8: Yeah. Now, these people are, you know, in a lot of our views, are interfering. They're pains in the neck. They're in the way. You know, and it's fine to spread the word of tennis, but, you know, they need to understand how it operates. And you know, at the same time, organizers should not forget the legacy media and the people that have worked in this sport for decades.
4: Mm, that's exactly right. You weren't up in the stands on the wacky tobacco, were you? That wasn't you?
8: Nah. Yeah, man. It's so cool, you know.
4: I was saying that, you know, if you're on the wacky tobacco, probably tennis isn't something you'd want to watch, even though you're not doing much. It's the whole head movement thing. You would think that, you know, that'd be a lot of effort for the neck.
8: Yeah, well, Arina Sabalenka was, I think this has been going on for a couple of years with players making this point. Novak Djokovic has said it, other players have said it this year, but then Arina Sabalenka went and complained to the chair umpire during her match, so it was a topic of discussion at her post-match media conference, and you know, she was saying, yeah, this is disturbing and all this sort of stuff. So next question in there, I asked her, and she's done very well at the U.S. Open. She's the two-time defending champion. I said, do you feel more of a high at the U.S. Open compared to the other three majors? And for a minute, she didn't quite get what I was. She said, what do you mean? So eventually she got it and started laughing.
4: That's fantastic. Of course, I don't understand the reference, but anyway. And, of course, you know, with
8: of course not.
4: With Bob Marley and, of course, the song Could You Be Loved, it kind of makes sense with love being an imperative part of tennis.
8: Of tennis, all that. You know, it is a love game or love set.
4: Wow.
8: So there you go.
4: Who's playing today?
8: What else would you like to know?
4: Well, I think you've covered everything. Maybe we should talk about the tennis itself. Who's playing? Anybody interesting?
8: Well, we've had a big upset here. Iga Swiatek, who won this championship in 2022, was up 5-love in the first set of her match against Zhang Qinwen of China, who was been ranked as high as 4 in the world and was Australian Open finalist in 2024. She had a bit of a fall from grace with her tennis because of injuries, elbow and wrist, I think, and you know, as a result, her ranking has nosedived. She had to play qualifying to get into the main draw for this U.S. Open, and she has just beaten Iga Swiatek 7-5, 6-3 after Swiatek led 5-love in the first set. And it's only the second time she's beaten Swiatek. The last time was at the Olympic Games in Paris. So that's a big, big result for the Chinese player, who's nicknamed Queenie.
4: Okay, and why is that?
8: Because she thinks she's a queen.
4: Ah, okay. A diva?
8: No, I wouldn't say she's a diva, but she thinks she's a queen. She has graced the cover of, I think it was Chinese, Vogue China. So she's quite an identity, quite popular. That's the deal with her. So it's the first time a woman qualifier has reached the quarterfinals of the U.S. Open since 2021, when Emma Raducanu came through the qualifying, the British player who can't do much anymore, won the title.
4: Okay, now I've got a couple of other questions for you. Can you actually injure, because you mentioned somebody had injured their elbow, could you injure your elbow playing tennis without actually having tennis elbow?
8: Yeah.
4: Okay.
8: I've got it now.
4: Well, I suppose you better hang up then. So what can we look forward to apart from you going back to this all-expenses-paid hotel and, you know, eating succulent meals at the company's money?
8: I don't want to go back to the hotel yet. I'm having enough of a sleep here on site.
4: Keep away from the wacky. Just try and do the job.
8: Yeah, man. Don't tell me that, you know. We got Francisco Cerúndolo playing Alexander Blocks of Belgium right now. Now, I'm not going to say he's a chip off the old blocks, but Cirandolo had a big win the other day over Taylor Fritz, and Mira Andreeva has beaten Anastasia Potapova, who was Russian, is now Austrian, 5-7, 6-4, 6-3. Also coming up, Iva Jovic against Coco Gauff, Alexander Zverev against Luciano Daideri.
4: All right, very well done. And by the way, Nick says, why do you call Craig Gabriel Butch? Well, I'm not going to after this conversation. I might actually re-nickname him Cheech.
8: Name me what?
4: Cheech.
8: And Chong.
4: Ah,
8: you're too much.
4: Bye.
8: Bye, man.
4: All right, it's 19 to 5.
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4: 4:45. Thanks for the text. How are you, Scott from Winty? He says, Phil, I really enjoy your chats with Craig. Very entertaining. Yeah, it's the tennis report where we don't actually talk about tennis, I think. And Jerry said, also I enjoyed the chat with the Archangel Gabriel. Will Michael Phil retain his Archangel status after the footy tipping disappointments? Jerry at Sutherland. Well, as you know, yes, he was cheating, as we mentioned before, and won the competition, which is unbelievable. He was actually, this is Michael McMack there, actually got one of the listeners to decide his footy tips as opposed to coming up with his own, which, as I mentioned to you, is, as far as I'm concerned, that's beyond the pale. But nonetheless, I wasn't the only one that noticed it. Michael Pearsall as well, on the weekend, the continuous call team, he also talked about it.
16: And speaking of being hard to tip, congratulations at the staff tipping, our 2GB presenters is in. Congratulations to Michael McLaren, who is the winner of the presenter tipping competition. But he didn't do his own tips.
17: Mate, this
16: he had a listener.
17: Hold on. Outrageous.
16: And then in second place, Phil O'Neill, who also has a listener doing his tips. So I'm calling it right here on the continuous call team.
17: You're a bad loser, mate.
16: The 2GB presenter winner is one iron Gavin Pitchford, because he's the only one who does his own tips.
17: You put a 6-inch knife in his back.
18: Suck up to him now.
17: I mean, seriously, you're a disgrace and you should be ashamed of yourself. I mean,
18: what about it?
17: Deacom, he was calling, I mean, hosting brilliantly, not calling, and then he just gone.
18: You pushed him off a cliff and now you're the pallbearer at his funeral.
17: You and Chris Warren, you just got him all. Levy's next in line.
16: All right. Love your work, Gavin.
4: I don't know why they mentioned Levy. Did you see how well he went? I mean, he was like almost rock bottom last behind old Stanky there. Clinton Maynard, completely behind as well. There's a great deal of jealousy when it comes to the fact that, you know, we were second on the footy tipping competition. All right, it's 13 minutes to five. Now, on a serious note, did you hear about 5,500 sheep stolen from a remote farm? And farm crime is a big thing. Kyle Mulrooney is an associate professor in criminology at the University of New England. How hard is it to steal 5,500 sheep without being noticed?
19: Well, without getting noticed, actually, is the easy part. How is the hard part? You got to know what you're doing, obviously. You need to know how to muster. You need to know how to load. You got to know what to do with them once you have them. So it does take a little bit of, let's say, cultural knowledge, right? You have to know a little bit about farming and what to do with these products. But that's true of any sort of criminal business. Now, on the other hand, in terms of access, that's the easy part. It's, you know, usually, as this case that we're talking about from Queensland with 5,000, it happened over a couple of months and it wasn't reported for quite a while. That's unfortunately pretty normal when you're dealing with massive properties in Australia.
4: Right.
19: They don't have the same crime prevention tools that we have in, you know, a busy city street. It's not easy to have CCTV, for instance, on every paddock. You know, people aren't there. You don't have sort of eyes in the paddock, as I say. You know, the farmer's not always there checking. And so, you know, you can be in and out even with 5,000 sheep unnoticed.
4: How much are they worth and what do you do with them once you've got them, Kyle?
19: Oh, I guess that depends on where the market's at. The market was quite strong for these animals. So, they would turn around a pretty penny. I think the loss to the farmer here was calculated at 1.7 million, but a lot of times these losses don't take into account what farming is actually like, right? So that person's whole production might be shut down. There's replacement costs. There could be important genetic aspects to those animals that have been built up over several years that are now lost. So it's a big challenge. What do you do with them? I guess depends on the offender themselves. So for 5,000, this wouldn't be normal, but we do see a lot of smaller scale thefts, whether it be neighbors or just people in the community. Sometimes they'll steal these and re-tag them and sell them to market. Other times they'll slaughter and consume themselves. In these cases of larger ones, like I said, Australia is so big. It's not really, I know it sounds inconceivable, but it's not that hard to hide 5,000 sheep in somewhere in Queensland, you know. So re-tagging's not too difficult. As I said, there's compliance around electronic identification now, but that's primarily there for biosecurity. So you can't actually track the animals or do anything like that. It's not particularly difficult to take out an ear tag and replace it. And so that's very challenging for farmers.
4: And so how sophisticated and how coordinated would a crime like this be?
19: I would imagine to get 5,000 out, it'd have to be quite coordinated. I've got a hard time getting my 20 to agree with me, so it wouldn't be easy. But if you know what you're doing, you have enough people, you know, there's not much information on this particular theft, but we've heard of others where they'll use dogs at night silently. It's not that hard to muster them up. If you've got the proper equipment, if you've got the trucks, you have the things that, you have to move them out with. as was said in this case too, what we see a lot too is it's probably not like they went in and filled 5,000 full and left. It seems like this has occurred over a period of time. And so, I mean, they did probably take a lot each time, but you sort of keep getting hit and things taken, especially if it's going unnoticed. It just keeps happening until it is noticed.
4: How big is farm crime? How sophisticated and how large is farm crime in Australia, and how much of it goes unreported?
19: Yeah, I mean, that's the nail on the head, the unreporting problem. So in terms of official statistics, we're really, really in the dark. We don't have much. So our research at the Center for Rural Criminology, we recently did the National Farm Crime Survey. It's the first national picture in about 20 years. And about 3 in 10 offenses that happen on farms actually end up making it to the police. So the police are only really capturing 30%. And that's based on what we're capturing from victimization surveys. So when we looked at lifetime victimization, that is asking farmers, have they ever been a victim of a crime on their farm, we see 91%, which is significant. The two-year measures are also quite high. When we look at primary offenses, these tend to be things like trespassing and illegal hunting and theft dominate the picture. But there's other things. Stolen fuel is a big one. Dumping, illegal dumping, and these types of things. Stock theft, I think, was around 40%. And so if we just take the reporting rates on stock theft, of that 40%, of which not everyone in the survey, of course, actually farms stock, but 40% of the people in the survey said they've experienced stock theft before. Only about 30 of those actually reported that to the police. So we're missing 70%. Wow. Just right there of the stock theft figures.
4: And I imagine it must be quite difficult to keep an eye on these paddocks too, because they're huge. And no matter how much CCTV you've got or how many locks you've got on the gates, you can't control everything, can you?
19: No, it is the landscape just makes it such a challenge. I mean, it's getting better with technology. You know, you've got connectivity now that before you just never had, things like Starlink. I know there's a group in Queensland called Landwatch that does some really amazing things with connectivity and CCTVs to cover really large places. There's some pretty interesting and sophisticated smart ear tags that farmers can use. So the technology is getting there, but technology is expensive. There's not much support for farmers in these areas. You know, particularly in the area of crime prevention. But that's what we really have to do, is address the environment. It's a highly lucrative environment. You know, a steer's $2,000 or more, one. But it's quite a soft environment, as we'd say, I guess, in criminological terms for offenders. It's quite easy to take these very expensive items. So sort of why wouldn't you?
4: Yeah.
19: So I think the important thing there is to, you know, try to harden these targets and make it more challenging.
4: Queensland have their rural and stock crime squad, and in New South Wales you've got the rural crime prevention team. Are they having much success with trying to get a lot of these crimes solved?
19: Yeah, I think they are. We've got some really, really good data out of New South Wales, but the problem is they can only do things about what they know about. And if we're missing, you know, over 70% of crimes that are happening on farms, there's not much they could do. And there's also a bit of a ripple effect here, right? When they sort of go up the chain and say, we need more resources and more support because of this and that, well, they don't really have the evidence base for it. That's why these victimization surveys are so important. Going back to that, though, on reporting, in our New South Wales specific survey, now this was back in 2021, we actually did some measurement on engagement with this rural crime prevention team. And what we found was those farmers that actually knew about and engaged with this team in the past not only had a higher level of confidence in the police more generally, but most importantly, were more likely to report crime. So that suggests to us that they had an increased level of confidence, because we asked them, why don't they report crime? And their number one answer is the police can't do anything about it.
4: Right.
19: And so in this case, it seems they have some conviction that this team actually has the specialist knowledge to perhaps do something, or at least understand, you know, the impact of what's going on.
4: Is there a website where anybody that needs to find out more information can go, Carl?
19: I know the New South Wales Police have a very good website. They have various documentation about securing farms. I know VicPol did something as well, I think, with Neighbourhood Watch or Crime Stoppers out there called How Safe Is My Farm specifically. Also, Crime Stoppers New South Wales actually does a lot of work in this space. We've worked with them on safety and security on farms. You can get a lot of information there.
4: We'll pass that on. Mate, thanks very much. Appreciate your time.
19: Yeah, thank you. Take care.
4: Carl Mulrooney there. who's an associate professor in criminology at the University of New England. 5 to 5.
15: Mornings with Mark Levy.
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4: Coming up to the news at 5, Terry on the text says if the government was serious about protecting superannuation, why do they allow industry funds to use members' funds to advertise on behalf of political parties? And why isn't it legislated that former politicians and bureaucrats are excluded for at least 10 years from holding positions in superannuation funds? Also, getting back to the sheep, couple of texts here. Adam says, shouldn't they maybe just put an Apple Air tag on random sheep? It's not a bad idea. And similarly, this one from Chris, surely someone could pick up an increase of 5,000 sheep tags to replace the ones they're currently wearing. And this also came in from Gary, who says, Phil, you only really need to steal one sheep and the rest will follow suit. So you can't blame them, can you? I mean, you do raise an interesting point there, to be honest with you. Getting ready for Sydney's Best Breakfast, Ben Fordham on the way at 5:30, followed by Levy, still lamenting his loss in the footy tipping by getting his butt kicked by me, of all people. 4BC, you've got Jason Matthews for breakfast and Gary Hargrave following the news.
15: 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GB News.
0: Good morning, I'm Dusty Fitzpatrick. One Nation is being urged to take up briefings with the superannuation industry to discuss their proposed changes. The minor party believes workers should be able to have early access to their super by reducing the compulsory contribution. People would be able to lower their contribution by one quarter each pay cycle and use that money to help with rent or a mortgage. But Mary Delahunty from the Association of Superannuation Funds says it's counterproductive.
1: So the less we have in private savings, the more everyone pays into the public pension to help people who have worked very, very hard have dignity in retirement. And that is the fundamental bargain of this system, which is why if you pull at one thread, the whole thing disintegrates.
0: Tech companies may be forced to implement measures which would allow social media users to remove algorithms from their feed. The algorithms currently help shape and tailor content to individuals. The federal government is examining the move as part of the enhanced social media laws. Communications Minister Annika Wells says tech platforms that don't abide by the rules would also face bigger fines.
2: We've been working on these laws for a year. I want to do what is technically possible, and what drives me is giving Australians more choice, whether they want to keep the algorithm, whether they want to do things a different way. It should be their choice, not Big Tech's choice.
0: The Transport Safety Bureau is investigating a light plane crash south of Brisbane in which two people died. The aircraft spent less than 15 minutes in the air before coming down in a field at Stockley. The occupants have been identified as a 56-year-old man and a 23-year-old woman. The circumstances leading up to the crash are still being established. More than a million users of learning platform MathSpace in Australia and New Zealand have had their data stolen in a cyber attack. This data stolen includes names and email addresses. Tech expert Charlie Brown says students' results have not been accessed, but other information could be leaked online.
3: Their student email address is likely going to be traded on the dark web and bought and sold. And so in the next couple of weeks, they could start receiving emails saying, click here to get a benefit, such as, a promo code to the canteen or something like that, and they try and steal more information from this.
0: At least 11 people have been killed in an avalanche in Russia. It struck a group of 30 climbers on one of the country's highest peaks in the North Caucasus. It's understood 10 climbers made their way down the mountain safely, but six remain unaccounted for. Also making news, emergency services are warning of the threat of flash droughts as we head towards summer, and Australia's oldest woman has died at the age of 112. In finance, the Dow Jones is trading down 271 points, the Nasdaq down 77, one Australian dollar buying 72.1 US cents.
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0: In the AFL, Callum Mills' finals campaign has come to an end after scans confirm the Sydney Swans captain has torn his ACL. The Cowboys have confirmed they will challenge the Grade 2 high tackle charge laid on co-captain Reuben Cotter. Marnus Labuschagne has retained his place in Australia's test squad for next month's tour of South Africa. Chairman of selectors George Bailey says he has faith in the struggling batsman.
5: Not shying away from the fact that we'd like some more runs from Marn. That's clear, but we're also confident that he can still make a positive contribution to that squad.
0: The Australian Opals have gone down to Belgium by 12 points at the Women's Basketball World Cup. Their campaign isn't over yet. They'll play the loser of the Italy versus China clash in a qualification final. That's news and sport.
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0: Cloudy with a chance of a shower this morning. South-southwesterly winds at 15 to 25 kilometres an hour. Heading for a top of 19 degrees on the coast, the same in the west. Further ahead, partly cloudy tomorrow, Thursday and Friday. Sunny on Saturday, mostly sunny Sunday. Right now in the city, it's 12 degrees, the same in Bankstown, Gosford and Penrith. 11 in Campbelltown, 10 in Lucas Heights. I'm Dusty Fitzpatrick. There'll be more news at 5.30 on your news leader, Sydney's 2GB.
4: Yep, here we are. 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
14: 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Everything bursting with hope. 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
4: 7 minutes past five. Some pretty decent weather throughout the country last weekend. We'll get to the Bureau of Meteorology in just a moment to find out what kind of day we've got and the rest of the week as well. But cool this morning in Canberra, 4 degrees at the moment, up to around 17, 18 degrees, 15 at the moment in Brisbane, bit of rain around as well. Still sitting around the 23, 24 degree mark for the rest of the week. Bit of rain around as well. So it was perhaps a little bit of an anomaly last weekend when we had the weather that we had, which will eventually come back our way again. 12 degrees at the moment in Sydney. Feels like 7. So, you know, the last of winter still hanging in there. More rain on the way for Sydney later on in the week. Around about 17, 18 degrees later on in the week with some rain and 18 degrees the top this morning. It's 8 minutes past five. So the update in Nepal is still, to put it mildly, is grim. Unfortunately, the situation is that they're still finding people, still being recovered from that situation in Nepal. And this report from BBC, where there's nothing but mud and silt, where you have entire villages after the Nepal floods. Entire villages have just been washed away. This report, as I said, from the BBC.
17: ...of the town of Bitravati. Now nothing but mud and silt. Only remnants of people's lives remain. Home to a market, school, and thousands of lives. Look at the flood's devastating approach.
18: This area is by the riverbed, so it would have been extremely vulnerable to the flood. And when we've spoken to people who live here, they've said it looks nothing like before. And there's this smell. It's pungent and it smells rotten. There's a school bus over here as well that's been upturned, and there's a backpack inside. Imagine this being your home. And you've managed to survive the flood. You may have lost loved ones. And then you come back and it looks like this.
4: It's just terrible. The images are unbelievable. Catastrophic flash floods along the Nepal-Tibet border. More than a week ago now, more than 1,000 people have died. Nearly 4,000 are missing. So let's concentrate on those people that are missing. And Professor Sarah Wayland is a professor of social work at the CQ University. Let's talk about the families that are waiting for news from Nepal and Tibet and how their lives, essentially, Sarah, are changing minute to minute.
16: Look, I've been working in missing persons for a really long time, and what's going on right now reminded me of the work that I was doing around the Boxing Day tsunami, remember, all the way back in 2004.
4: That's right.
16: And the families waiting then, and then the stories of families waiting now, really reinforced that idea that there's no right way of responding, but also if we're seeking to support people, we really need to be flexible with their really shifting ideas of sometimes they'll be hopeful and sometimes they'll be hopeless, and we need to just go with that.
19: And how do you remain neutral in that case? How can you give both hope but at the same time prepare for the worst?
16: Recognize that it's that space in between that's the really traumatic space of uncertainty, and I guess name that space rather than decide what the right or the wrong thing to say is.
19: If I was in that situation, I would be very tempted to want to jump on a plane and try and see if there's anything I could do.
16: I think that families that I've worked with who have someone missing overseas, whether it's just a single person or, you know, the catastrophic disaster that we're seeing right now, is that they'll describe it as, you know, to have someone missing is like looking for a needle in a haystack. Yet someone being missing overseas, it's like not even knowing where the haystack is to even begin. And, you know, that adrenaline rush, the anxiety and the shock, of course we want to translate that into practical searching. We want to be on the ground helping out because we're the ones that are searching for our loved ones and we've got the most skin in the game in terms of trying to get a resolution. So it's really difficult to be told you have to sit back, you have to wait, and the information will come to you rather than you going to the place to see how you can help.
19: Of course.
16: So it's incredibly normal, but at the same time, not practical at this moment.
19: Well, it's human nature, isn't it, to try and overcome this feeling of hopelessness, to try and do something or be seen to be doing something. Does that hinder things?
16: I think we're running on emotion and adrenaline when we're exposed to such a significant trauma. And so the wanting to step in and help is really normal. But, you know, from a simple kind of brain chemistry perspective, our brains don't cope well with not knowing. You know, when we're faced with something, we're often really solution focused and we think, if I just do X, Y, and Z, then I'll get to the place I need to be and then everything will be okay again. And not having any power, like families of missing people often don't have, is really hard for our brains to kind of catch up to and understand. So wanting to be there, wanting to help, is just a very normal, practical response. But having to learn to sit back and wait and leave the power to someone else, that can be really traumatic.
19: And as somebody who wants to help, because, you know, obviously that's what we all want to do, is try and give some support. You're trying to think of the right words to say. And I'm not sure there aren't any right words to say, but you mentioned something that you shouldn't do is don't speculate.
16: Yes, I think that it's really easy for us to jump in and offer ideas or even platitudes about, I'm sure it'll all work out in the end. I'm sure we'll hear soon from somebody. And families of missing people know that sometimes there is nothing that they can do to try and resolve the outcome for themselves. And so telling people that they just need to hold on to hope, or they've just got to pray, or they've just got to wait for good news, it doesn't give voice to, you know, that really difficult inner voice that says, what if we don't find out, or what if we do find them and it's not the outcome that we want? So I guess trying not to be a Pollyanna in the circumstance with looking at the positives, but just acknowledge that the waiting is really difficult right now.
19: What about advising by saying don't look at the news? Is that helpful?
16: I think that particularly in the circumstance that we're talking about now of how far away people are, often the only connection to their loved one is either the images on the news, what the media provides us, or what people individually are sharing on social media. So people are grasping for little snippets of information to see if they can, you know, sometimes even see somebody being rescued and it might be their loved one. So telling people to look away almost takes away for them their their right or their agency to want to be as involved as possible. For people who are supporters, sometimes it's really helpful to say, look, I'm not going to tell you to stop looking at your phone or stop scrolling, but how about I take your phone for 10 minutes? How about I keep an eye on the news while you just step outside and catch your breath? So it's not telling people don't do it. It's saying, hey, can I just give you a little bit of a break so that you can catch your breath and keep waiting?
19: Hopefully this can help a few people. Thank you so much, Sarah.
16: Not a problem.
19: Professor Sarah Whalen, Professor of Social Work at the CQ University. 5:15.
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19: 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Hello, Michael. Michael says, Phil, wouldn't a snap drought not be an old-fashioned dry spell? I don't know. Semantics, really, when you think about it. Steve says, what's annoying is I heard that ad and I don't need tiles. True, but you know where to go in case you do. So, really, it's necessity, right? Which is the mother of all inventions. Always the mother of... Anyway, 18 minutes past 5. Donald Trump, speaking of storms and incidentally, has posted a map of New Mexico. But now it's no longer called New Mexico. During a social, truth social storm on Sunday, it is now known as America. Simple as that. Just got his pen out and he went, okay, this used to be New Mexico. Now I've changed it. Now it's called America. And of course, he recently did this as well with the Gulf of Mexico and Lake Ontario, which he renamed the Gulf of America and Lake America. You know what? The things you can do with a marker pen.
4: Health Minister Mark Butler has accused the coalition of being led by One Nation as tensions erupted over Labor's response to Australia's growing illicit tobacco trade. During question time yesterday, Mr. Butler hit back at opposition questioning over the tobacco-related crime. Mr. Butler told the House, "We're not going to do a discount war with organised crime, and we're not going to be led by the nose by One Nation like you are doing." Also, on the subject of One Nation, they had that thumping victory in the Perth state electorate of Secret Harbour. And some people says, well, this could set off alarm bells for Labor in Victoria a dozen times over. And people will now be looking at that election that's going to be happening in November. Veterans have demanded the Albanese government abandon the planned $5,000 allied health threshold in an emotional press conference on Monday, yesterday, arguing the cap and the conversations they had with the Defence Personnel Minister, Matt Keogh, have left them feeling very disappointed and also very betrayed. And here's one more for you. There's a new asteroid. It's going to arrive closer than we expect, closer than Moon, and that's closer than Perth to some people. The Apophis asteroid has been named the God of Chaos. I don't know how Gene Simmons feels about that. But anyway, it's set to pass closer to Earth than satellites, and this is going to happen in 2029. So we've still got a bit of time to get our superannuation out. The asteroid is named Apophis, after the Egyptian god of chaos and destruction. It's previously been dubbed the most dangerous in history, according to Sky Earth. And the issue is that scientists said it could be one of the most troubling space events of our era, passing 12 times closer than the moon's distance from Earth, according to NASA. So anyway, you'll be able to see it as it goes by. It'll be visible to the naked eye for several hours. And maybe could change the Earth tides, and maybe could even change the spin state. Wow. So when is this asteroid going to arrive, this one I hear you talking about, Phil, without too much trepidation and fear in your voice? I can add that if you want. I'll tell you when it's going to arrive. Friday the 13th of April. Friday the 13th, the doomsday asteroid. I can't see a problem. Let's look at the weather a bit more importantly for this week. Daniel from the Bureau of Meteorology, starting in Brisbane. What do we got?
1: It is looking pretty good. Temperatures have cooled off a bit from those pretty warm ones we had over the weekend. So we're sitting much closer to average September temperatures around the place today and for a couple of days at least. Looking to hit around about 25 in the Brisbane city at the for today, and elsewhere across the city area, anywhere from around about 23 to 26 for today, and pretty similar through to tomorrow and into Thursday. We do see those temperatures starting to work their way back up again by the weekend, but overall not expected to get back up into those 30s like we were seeing a couple of days ago.
19: All right, let's move to Sydney. What are we looking at?
1: There's a few showers around. There is a bit of a change that pushed through yesterday. A few lingering showers behind that, but they're largely should be all gone by this afternoon. And temperatures also quite a bit cooler. There's quite cold air that's come through behind that change. And so, looking at 17 to 19 degrees across the Sydney area today. We will push back up into the 20s from Wednesday onwards, but again, not getting quite as hot as it was over the weekend. We're back up to around about 28 in the western suburbs by Sunday, though, so it will warm up. But, a few cooler days ahead of us now.
4: Thank you, Daniel. I did notice something unusual on my head, actually, on Saturday. I went, what's that? And then I realised it was sweat. Thought, I haven't seen that for a while. ULP 91 at the capital, Sydney $2.06, Melbourne also $2.06, $2.07 for Brisbane, $2.03 in Perth, Adelaide $2.04, Canberra $2.13, Hobart $2.09, and Darwin $2.15 with the national average for diesel $2.38.
2: And now on Wake Up Australia, a finance update.
4: The Australian share market eked out a small gain yesterday as the surging Brent oil prices from escalating Middle East tensions lifted energy stocks, offsetting losses in the technology sector. So the ASX 200 index closed just 5 points higher, to 9010.9. Currently, one Australian dollar is buying 72 US cents and 53 British pence. Coming up to 5:25.
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5: At Manton, Danny, yes, we had a truck burst into flames last night on the Hume Highway near the Barton Highway. Now, it remains closed southbound for the cleanup and recovery. The Hume Highway southbound through the Yass area. There are diversions in place from Yass Valley Way. Close to the Sydney, the Hume Motorway through the Ingleburn area, seeing busy northbound traffic up towards the M5 and the M7. Busy run 2 on Parramatta Road through Granville for citybound traffic. Great Western Highway looks good between Penrith and Parramatta, but it does remain closed at Mount Victoria with the ongoing road damage. 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
5: 28 minutes past five. Jeff just said, with the superannuation, Phil, it was Harry, sorry, not Jeff. Jeff sent me something else. Harry said, I think it's a good idea. The tenant can use the super to pay the rent. Well, there you go. By the way, Simon said, Phil, do you know how there was the World Stone Skimming Championships on the weekend? Were you aware also that the grave digging contest was on at a Hungarian cemetery to showcase the skills of the trade and also to shake some of the taboos? So what happened was two 19-man teams came up with the quickest way to dig the hole. 1 hour, 21 minutes was the winning time. Gee, that takes a long time, doesn't it? 19 people. Wow. Anyway, the prize was $640, and as a result, they had all of these ready to go. 38 competitors grabbing the picks and shovels. I would like to believe that probably there'll be a bit of a discount for someone who was waiting there too, seeing as, you know, the hole's already dug. Anyway, I think we should try and get them on the radio tomorrow. Have a chat to the winning team. Coming up next, Sydney's Best Breakfast. Ben Fordham's on the way on 2GB, followed by Mark Levy. On 4BC, you've got Jason Matthews for breakfast, followed by Gary Hargrave immediately after the news at 9 a.m. We've got a podcast. If you go to the website, you can find that. And hello to everybody listening to that in the future. Have a fantastic day, and I'll catch you back here tonight at midnight.
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6: Good morning, I'm Josh Bryant. An investigation is underway after a woman was found dead and a man found unresponsive in a unit in Sydney's West. Officers were responding to a concern for welfare report when they found the woman's body at Wentworthville. A 53-year-old man has been taken to hospital for treatment. Police are now looking into the circumstances. The New South Wales opposition is accusing the government of trying to act tough on crime, but not actually delivering on curbing gang violence. Those planning gang-related murders would face life in jail under new legislation, revealed after two people were killed in cases of suspected mistaken identity last week. Opposition leader Kelly Sloan says there is a crime crisis in Sydney.
7: It absolutely needs to stop. And it's not stopping on Labor's watch, no matter how many new laws they're introducing, no matter how many press releases they're putting out that are short on detail, trying to look tough on crime, but getting nothing done. And all the while, people in Sydney's suburbs are unsafe.
6: More than 300,000 airline passengers have now been left stranded across Indonesia as volcanic ash caused a second day of airline disruptions. Almost 3,000 flights were cancelled or delayed after a volcano began erupting late on Friday. Flights are due to resume today, but Indonesia's geological agency has warned the probability of further eruptions remains high. One Nation claims its superannuation plan would not put extra inflationary pressure on

0: Australia's economy. The minor party says workers should be able to cut their compulsory contribution from 12 to 9% and take that extra money in their take-home pay at a lower tax rate designed to cover their mortgage or rent. Experts say it would ultimately make cost of living issues worse, but Barnaby Joyce claims its effect would be neutral.
1: You're not taking the money to buy smokes or toys at Kmart or new clothes. It goes to a place where there's already a structured payment. So the velocity of money around the economy is not changing.
0: The Union for Nurses and Midwives is launching a fresh campaign on aged care staffing. The Australian Nurses and Midwives Federation will be in Canberra calling for a boost to staffing levels and for the federal government to do more to prevent workplace violence and increase funding transparency in the sector. Also making news, an investigation is underway into a light plane crash which killed two people south of Brisbane and sparked a grass fire which took about an hour to contain. And Dolly Parton's sister has issued a plea for people to stop posting what she described as fake AI garbage in the wake of the singer's death. In finance, the Dow Jones trading down 271 points, the Nasdaq also down one Aussie dollar, buying 72.1 US cents.
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3: Good morning. Shark star Braden Trindle is expected to be named this afternoon for Saturday night's elimination final against the Cowboys. The crafty 5'8 has been sidelined with a shoulder injury since round 24. At the US Open, 8th seed Iga Swiatek has been beaten by Chinese qualifier Qinwen Zhang 7-5-6-3 in the fourth round. 5th seed Maria Andreeva is through to the quarterfinals, defeating Anastasia Potapova in three. The Opals have gone down to Belgium 80-68 at the Women's Basketball World Cup, missing the chance to move straight into the quarterfinals. They'll play the loser of Italy and China, with China currently leading by 19 at halftime. And in Formula One, Isaac Hadjar won't race for Red Bull at this week's Spanish Grand Prix due to a wrist injury. It's the third consecutive race Hadjar will sit out. That's sport. I'm Mike Pearsall.
0: That's the latest news and sport.
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6: Through Marsden Park, southbound lanes of Richmond Road building quickly past Townsend Road approaching Langford Drive as you head through to the M7. Good run for the M7 through there and onto the M2 through the hills, which all looks good. The M2 down towards the Lane Cove Tunnel and onto the Gore Hill Freeway. The Hume Highway through the Yass area at Manton remaining closed southbound follows a B-double carrying cardboard that burst into flames last night. There are diversions from Yass Valley Way for southbound traffic. Hume Motorway through Ingleburn is slowing. Lanes 3 and 4 northbound joining the M5. This is Will Bottom on Sydney's traffic leader, 2GB.
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0: Partly cloudy with scattered morning showers but clearing by the afternoon. A marine wind warning for Sydney's coast. Top of 19 on the coast and in the west. Partly cloudy tomorrow. Cloud around again Thursday, Friday. Skies clearing for Saturday, Sunday. Right now 13 degrees in town. Humidity 73%. 12 degrees at Banks. Town 13 at Gosford and Penrith, 11 Campbelltown and Lucas Heights. I'm Josh Bryant. 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

0: morning. It's Tuesday, September 8th. Thanks to Phil O'Neill, the 5:30 Club is now open for business and we've got a big show coming your way. Our number 131873. 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We gave away $2,000 on the show yesterday and we've got another $2,000 to give away today. It's 2GB's $20,000 cash giveaway. And if you want to win, you've got to collect the code words across breakfast, mornings, afternoons and Sydney now. Coming up today, a teenage gangster charged on 94 occasions, but he's never been convicted, not once. Also, we'll fact check Chris Bowen and his green dreams. We'll reveal a 2GB breakfast exclusive. Six high-profile organisations call for action on the explosion in Aboriginal land claims. The mushroom murderer Aaron Patterson granted access to Ozempic behind bars. And where has Hollywood's Will Smith been spotted in Sydney?
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0: Well, if you've ever thought that Sydney feels like it's full, have a listen to this. Sydney has taken in more migrants than any other Australian capital city. That's according to new analysis from the Institute of Public Affairs. They found overseas migration is driving population growth at a record rate. And I can sense already everyone will be saying, is this really breaking news? Well, it's just confirming what we already know. At the same time, long-time Sydney locals are packing up and moving to other parts of the country. Are you one of those Sydney-siders who's decided to bail and go somewhere else? Where are you listening from this morning? From 2023 to 2025, 1.3 million migrants came to Australia and more than 352,000 settled in Sydney. So well over a quarter of a million between 2023 and 2025. In the same period, 113,000 people moved out of Sydney and to a different city in Australia. And if you break down some of these numbers, let's have a look at Parramatta. Parramatta took in 49,000 migrants over those 2 years, while 26,000 moved to a different Aussie city. More than 48,000 migrants moved to Sydney Southwest and 24,000 residents left. They decided to go somewhere else. And in Sydney CBD and inner city, they gained nearly 48,000 migrants and 24,000 residents left. I wonder whether the residents are leaving because of the record number of migrants coming in. That people think, all right, well, I can't get access to services like I was able to before. I can't find a job. I can't get a bed in a hospital. I'll go somewhere else where there's a bit more room. The figures suggest many of those leaving Sydney are making new lives in places like Brisbane and Perth. Overall, the analysis found overseas migration accounted for 108% of Sydney's population growth. And the senior fellow Kevin Yu from the Institute of Public Affairs says Sydney has been ground zero for the unprecedented post-pandemic mass migration. He's told the Daily Telegraph there must be a significant and immediate cut to immigration.
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0: Liberal Party operatives are denying that they were planning on buying luxury cars with money from a dodgy developer. Jeremy Greenwood has told the ICAC he regrets not keeping records of payments from the fugitive John Nassif. Nassif fled Sydney in 2022 after a fraud investigation into his company Top Place. And when the business collapsed, it's estimated up to 20,000 homeowners were impacted. Nassif employed Jeremy Greenwood to help fast-track developments. Nassif agreed that Mr. Greenwood's company would earn $1 million for every successful project. ICAC wants to know why there's nothing in writing to reflect this contract. Council assisting Peggy Dwyer has told the lobbyist, that's a ridiculous way to run a business. Jeremy Greenwood says the arrangement is regrettable, but he says, when he tells you my word is my bond, you either take the deal or you don't have one. ICAC has heard that fellow Liberal operative Christian Ellis exchanged texts about Ferraris and Porsches. One message to Jeremy Greenwood said, that Ferrari's very nice, Very, very nice. Ms. Dwyer asked if the exchange is related to a big chunk of money coming from Nassif. Jeremy Greenwood is denying that assertion, and the ICAC inquiry continues.
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0: A woman's body has been found inside a unit in Sydney's West. Police have made the grim discovery just before 9 o'clock last night in Wentworthville. Officers located the body of a woman inside an apartment. It's believed that she's aged in her 50s, and a 53-year-old man has been found unresponsive inside the unit. He's been treated at the scene and taken to hospital. A crime scene's been established and investigation's underway, and anyone with information is urged to contact Crime Stoppers on 1-800-333-000. And we've had four people injured in a ferry crash. The vessel collided with a pylon at Circular Quay on Monday afternoon. Paramedics treated passengers at the scene for minor injuries, including a cut to the head and a wrist complaint. Two people had to be taken to St. Vincent's Hospital. One person has been seen being loaded into an ambulance on a stretcher. And the crash occurred in the midst of ongoing industrial action, so hopefully everyone's okay who was involved in that ferry crash at Circular Quay yesterday afternoon. It is September 8, and on this day, a big name hit TV screens for the first time. Here's your only hint.

0: big name hit TV screens for the first time? If you think you know the answer, you can text it in now. 0460 873 873. The answer's coming up on this day. Sydney's weather, partly cloudy, a possible morning shower. Humidity 73%. Right now 12 degrees on the coast, 13 in the west, a top of 19. The sun will be up at 6:05. And looking ahead, Wednesday partly cloudy, Thursday partly cloudy as well. You're with Ben Fordham on 2GB. Josh Bryant's on the news desk. Spiro Christopoulos is here with all the sport. And Wilbur is watching the roads.
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2: Morning, Fordham through St Clair. Busy start on Mamre Road, southbound approaching Solander Drive and further south approaching Erskine Park Road. For the M4, busy lanes through Eastern Creek and on Walgrove Road coming onto the M4 southbound, and the M5 slowing from Preston's in towards Liverpool off the Hume Motorway. Hume Highway through the Yass area remaining closed from Yass Valley Way southbound after last night's truck fire. Central Coast at Somersby, car with a flat tyre on the M1 northbound near Reeve Street, and a K from the Hexham Bridge. Truck and car crash now on the New England Highway. This is Real Bottom on Sydney's 2GB.
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0: Thank you for joining us. Our number 131873. A growing number of Aussies are suffering from what's called nicotine harm. More than 100 people a year are being admitted to hospital for nicotine poisoning. It comes as vaping rates surge tenfold and the illegal tobacco trade balloons. The Bureau of Statistics shows official reported smoking figures are plunging. However, black market tobacco consumption is surging. It makes up 80% of the total tobacco market. The number of people needing hospital treatment for nicotine poisoning has risen from 72 in 2015-2016 to 106 in 2023-24, and that includes nearly 20 people aged between 15 and 24.
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0: I mentioned at the top of the show that we have a 2GB breakfast exclusive coming this morning. Six high-profile organisations coming together calling for action on the explosion in Aboriginal land claims. And this follows a revelation on this program yesterday. Well, we've been doing it since Friday when we exposed the fact that the famous Bondi Icebergs is the subject of an Aboriginal land claim. It's been lodged by La Perouse local Aboriginal land council, and that made headlines right across the country. And then yesterday we revealed three more high-profile addresses. One is Justin Hemmy's new venue, Club Rose Bay. He didn't even know about it, by the way, when we contacted him. The other one is St. Michael's Golf Club in Little Bay. It's been operating since 1938, has stunning views of the Pacific Ocean, and it's a social hub. Anyone can go in there and have a round. And the other is Matraville RSL, Club Matto, a special place for veterans and the wider local community for more than 60 years. And there are more than 44,000 unresolved land claims gathering dust on the minister's desk. Something urgently needs to be done. The minister will be joining us in studio tomorrow, but today we will reveal these six organisations that have come together calling for urgent action.
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0: Matthew wants to talk about migration. Speaking of urgent action needed, hi Matthew.
11: G'day Ben, how are you going?
0: I'm well mate, what's on your mind?
11: Oh, I just heard you talk about the migration levels in Sydney before, and I was just thinking to myself, I'd love the Prime Minister to be able to answer a couple of points or questions on the matter. You know, I come from a migrant family. My mum came in from England and her family in the 50s, but I think back then there was a lot of opportunity, a lot of room for this sort of level of migration to happen. So the simple questions I'd like to have answered is, just say you were in a family home, two parents, four kids, would that family have more kids or would they wait till they had a bigger house before they decided to bring more people into that sort of home and had the room to move, to grow, to develop? And then the second point, I'd love to know what would happen if we didn't have migration for a couple of years. Like, what is the need? Like, what's the implications for the country if we didn't, just say we cut it off for a couple of years, just to essentially catch up our services, our housing, our...
0: Yeah, and look, there'd be some businesses saying we need workers, but there are also plans around getting older people to work longer without taking away some of their pension benefits. So there's ways of getting more workers, and also, when you always bring in workers from overseas, Matthew, those overseas workers need roads, hospitals and all those other services. So it becomes a vicious cycle.
11: Yeah, yeah. And I know, me personally, if I didn't have the room in my house to have an extra child, I wouldn't have it. You know, you'd wait till you could provide and you had a bigger home to put that family in.
0: Well, that's because you care about the quality of service that you provide your children. You want to make sure that they're growing up in a place where all of the things are being looked after. And I want to share a few stories just from some families I know along those lines. But Matthew, I want to say thank you for your call, first of all. Where are you and what are you doing?
11: On my way to work, I'm just driving through the Shire right now, down to Wollongong for work, so, yeah.
0: Can I send you a little something from us here at 2GB?
11: Yeah, no problem at all, yeah.
0: You don't have a dog, do you? Have you got a dog?
11: We do, yeah.
0: What's the dog's name?
11: Cougar.
0: Cougar?
11: Yeah, she's a Belgian Shepherd. She's a 12-year-old. She's a smart little puppy.
0: Well, I better send Cougar some Leica treats.
11: Oh, that sounds lovely.
0: Just hang on there and we'll get a Leica gift pack coming Cougar's way. Our number 131873. And just on Matthew's point about migration, over the weekend I was away with some neighbours. We went away for an annual getaway that we do with a group of friends who live in our street. And we were talking about this very issue, just about how much room each family has. I know that James and Annabelle, for example, were talking about the fact that they probably feel like they need to go another level up because they don't have a hell of a lot of room, and their boys, Jack and Will, are getting older and into their teenage years before you know it, certainly the older one, Jack, and they're thinking to themselves, all right, we probably need a second level. And this is what Matthew's saying, that normal people do when they're planning for the future. Across the road, we've got a lovely couple called Nikki and Ed, and they've just had their third, and they've decided they need to sell because they need more room. They're in a smaller house, so they had enough room when it was Georgie and Henry, but now that Louis's come along, they need a bigger house. So these are the conversations that normal people have when they're welcoming more people into any situation. So what's Albo's excuse for not doing it?
1: 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Got something you want to say? You're in the right place. This is Sydney's 2GB. Send us a text or call 131 873.
2: The Hume Motorway northbound through the Ingleburn area, slowing past Campbelltown Road and Camden Valley Way onto the M5 in towards Liverpool, approaching Moorbank Avenue, and there is a car broken down in the shoulder just before the Hume Highway overpass. On the Hume Highway through the Yass area, southbound lanes are closed and diversions from Yass Valley Way that follows last night's B-double truck fire that burst into flames. It was carrying cars. Board. Eastern Creek, the M4 slow past the M7. At Granville, heavy run on Parramatta Road, Citybound, and Strathfield delays on Centenary Drive up past the cemetery. This is Will Bottom on 2GB.
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0: On the text line, Gary's listening from Queenstown, New Zealand. What a great spot, Gary. Thank you very much for the note. Another one here from Pete. Morning, Ben. I left Sydney 10 years ago. I moved to the country where I learned how to look after sheep and cattle. I now help manage a large cattle station in outback Queensland. Great to have you online as well, Pete. I mentioned that Theo accidentally sent us a text message saying, where are the eggs? Or something to do with eggs. Was he offering to cook some eggs or he was requesting some eggs? Anyway, he sent it to the wrong number. He sent it to us by mistake. And Jerry now wants to know as well. Theo, where are the bloody eggs?
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0: Are we ready for the NRL finals, Spiro?
20: We are, Ben. An exciting few weeks ahead for rugby league fans. Eight teams remain in the hunt for the most prized possession in the NRL, that being the Proven Summons Trophy and the prestigious title of Premiers. Will it be the Panthers? They're aiming to win their fourth title in 6 years. You've got the Warriors as well that have never won an NRL Premiership. They're hoping to do it for the first time. The Roosters, are they the team to beat at the moment? Or is it the Dolphins who can go all the way in just their fourth season in the competition? Well, they're in the top four. They are hard to beat.
0: They're not going
20: to
0: win the Premiership.
20: They're a threat. They are a smoky, Ben. I'm telling you now, they can't. I don't think they're going to win it. But they are going to be a force to be reckoned with in the final series, and you've got four teams.
0: You reckon
20: as well.
0: They can win the Premiership?
20: They can make the grand final. I'll say that on the record this morning. And you've got four other teams as well outside the top four, Ben. The Rabbitohs, Knights, Sharks and Cowboys. And they've got the daunting task ahead of them because they need to win four games to take out the top prize. So very excited for the finals.
0: We might have to have a bet at some stage. We'll talk next hour.
20: Sounds good, Ben.
0: There's Spiro. It's time for the news at 6. Here's Josh Bryant.
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21: It's 6 o'clock. Good morning. I'm Josh Bryant. An investigation is underway after a woman's body was found inside a Western Sydney unit. Dusty Fitzpatrick has the details.
22: Emergency services were responding to a concern for welfare report at Wentworthville when they made the discovery. Officers found the body of a woman who's believed to be in her 50s inside the property. A 53-year-old man was also found unresponsive. He was treated at the scene before being taken to hospital for further treatment. A crime scene has been put in place, with police now working to confirm the circumstances surrounding the incident. Dusty Fitzpatrick, Sydney.
21: The Premier says he expects the federal government will do more to help bring Sydney underworld figures back from overseas. Senior police believe gang leaders are orchestrating crimes in New South Wales from thousands of kilometres away. New laws have been announced by State Labor in a bid to address escalating gang crime. The murder trial for three men accused of killing two Australian brothers in Mexico is getting underway. The parents of Jake and Callum Robinson have travelled to the country to be in court for the proceedings. Their mother, Deborah, has told Nine her sons would have wanted her there.
23: How important is it to be here today, Deborah?
24: Very important. We're doing this because we believe Callum and Jake would want us to be here.
21: The cost of building the underground city metro station at Parramatta has surged. The project, now expected to cost $880 million, up from the $380 forecast 6 years ago. The government says the increase has been accounted for in the Metro West project's latest budget update. A record-breaking El Niño weather event this summer could push food prices up. Experts say the predicted hot and dry conditions are one of the key issues which will affect food pricing in the next 12 months. The Bureau of Meteorology has forecast El Niño will peak in late spring or summer. Surf lifesavers are urging people to keep safe in the water as the state experiences the warmer than usual start to spring. One woman drowned over the weekend. Several other people had to be rescued. Surf Lifesavings Phil Ayres says those heading out for a swim or surf should be prepared.
25: The flags don't go up and the season doesn't officially start for a few weekends yet. But obviously with these warm temperatures at the start of spring, there's a lot of people keen to take a dip and get into the water.
21: Also making news, the Senate is considering new legislation to bolster the government's under-16s social media ban. A new data points to an increase in the number of people being hospitalised for nicotine-related illnesses. In finance, the Dow Jones down 271 points, the Nasdaq down 77, one Aussie dollar buying 72.1 US cents.
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21: There's been a big upset in the fourth round at the US Open. Craig Gabriel reports from New York.
4: Shin Chun Wen is the first woman qualifier to reach the US Open quarters since Emma Raducanu in 2021. She went on to win the title. You wonder if Tseng is starting to dream. She staged an incredible comeback from 5-love down in the first set to beat Iga Swiatek 7-5-6-3. It's just the second time from 9 matches that she's beaten Swiatek. But at the same time, Mira Andreeva came from a set down to beat Anastasia Potapova 5-7-6-4-6-3. Potapova falling very heavily near the end of the match. Craig Gabriel, New York.
21: The Rabbitohs will be without Ewan Aitken for the rest of the NRL season after fracturing his scapula in their final round victory over the Roosters. And Supercars fans are reflecting on the life of racing legend Peter Brock on the 20th anniversary of his death. That's sport. I'm Mike Pearsall.
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2: At Rouse Hill, delays now on Windsor Road, southbound approaching Mile End Road. It's building quickly back towards Annengrove Road. At Kings Langley, a semi-trailer broken down on Sunny Hot Road at Garling Road. That has the northbound lane closed. From Marsden Park, a lot of traffic on Richmond Road, southbound from South Street through to the M7. The M7's building quickly through Balcombe Hills onto the M2. M4 slow past the M7. Also after the Prospect Highway approaching Greystanes Road. And there's a lot of Cumberland Highway traffic coming onto the M4. Hume motorway through Ingleburn, heavy onto the M5. 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
3: Partly cloudy with scattered morning showers, a marine wind warning for Sydney's coast, a top of 19 degrees in the city and in the west. Partly cloudy tomorrow, cloud around again Thursday, Friday, skies clearing Saturday, mostly sunny Sunday. Right now, 12 degrees in the city, humidity 72%, 11 degrees at Bankstown, 10 at Campbelltown, Lucas Heights and Terry Hills, 13 at Penrith. I'm Josh Bryant. 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
4: 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Congratulations, Mary. You get $100 from OnDeck, the small business loan specialist, because you were first in with the correct answer in the quiz. So you've got $100 coming your way, and the answer's coming up on this day. We've got a $20,000 cash giveaway as well this week. All you do is listen to Breakfast, Mornings, Afternoons and Sydney Now, and then listen for the cue to call the following morning on the Breakfast Show for your chance to win $2,000. We had a great winner yesterday, and hopefully we'll find another one today. So just keep on listening for your chance to win. It's been confirmed a group of farmers is taking the New South Wales government to the Supreme Court. Energy Co is planning to build transmission lines through their properties. The towers are set to stand up to 75 metres tall, and nearly 18,000 acres of land will need to be cleared. A group of landholders are now taking legal action. They're taking their fight to the Supreme Court. And the One Nation MP, Barnaby Joyce, is throwing his support behind them. There are questions now being raised about whether the project has been lawfully established in the first place. Legal advice shows a mandatory requirement relating to the impact of the site on electricity costs was not met. The Walker farmer, Anna Young, says before another dollar is spent, the government needs to stop. They need to answer some fundamental questions about this project. The group says this legal challenge is only the first step. They say further legal avenues are available and likely to be explored.
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4: Well, this is sad news. Australia's oldest woman has died. Lorna Henstridge has passed away, aged 112. What was the secret of Lorna's success? The South Australian was born on June 6, 1914. That's 1 month before World War I officially began. Lorna grew up on a farm about 130 k's from Adelaide. She married Alan and had three children. She's had seven grandchildren and nine great-grandchildren, and she's seen a lot in her lifetime. She's lived through two global pandemics. She's seen five monarchs take the throne, and she's had 26 Australian prime ministers. And Lorna never let old age stop her. In fact, she lived on her own until she was 105. She loved to go out for a coffee with her friends, and she previously said the secret to her longevity was moving all the time. She also encouraged people not to let old-fashioned ideas take over your life. She once said, "You've got to live today by today's standards. Keep going and be happy with it." Well, congratulations on a life well lived, Lorna Henstridge, Australia's oldest woman, who's died aged 112. Now, on Friday, we have a special guest from New York. He'll be joining us on the 25th anniversary of 9/11. And anyone who was alive in 2001 will never forget September the 11th. Terror took hold and rocked the world to its core when 19 terrorists hijacked four passenger planes. At 8:46 a.m., American Airlines Flight 11 hit the North Tower of the World Trade Center in New York. 17 minutes later, United Airlines Flight 175 smashed into the South Tower. Then American Airlines Flight 77 crashed into the Pentagon. And then United Flight 93 came down in a field in Pennsylvania after passengers and crew fought back against the terrorists. The attacks killed nearly 3,000 people and injured thousands more. And 25 years on, a retired flight attendant is on a mission to honour those who lost their lives. For the last 5 years, Paulie Venito has embarked on a challenge called Paulie's Push. He's been pushing an aeroplane beverage cart along the paths of each flight impacted on September 11. And this year he's been walking 350 kilometres from Boston to Ground Zero. We'll catch up with him on Friday morning as the world remembers September 11.
5: Today our nation saw evil, the very worst of human nature. Tonight I ask for your prayers for all those who grieve.
6: His skin was all off. I helped him out. This is it all over.
7: I was just standing here watching the World Trade Center after the first plane hit. I just saw a second plane come in from the south and hit the South Tower halfway between the bottom and the top of the tower. It's got to be a terrorist attack. I can't tell you anything more than that. I saw the plane hit the building.
6: First time you watched, the whole thing come tumbling down. So we all thought it was another explosion, and we looked up. Instead of being two, there's one.
8: Yorkers think they've seen everything, but they'll say they're amazed at what has happened. Stunned. Right now behind me, what normally would be the World Trade Center is no more.
9: The people I came with went almost to the command post, and we went where one of the towers was, and there was nothing there. We figured there'd be bodies all over, but there was nothing. And maybe it was two or three stories worth of rubble. There's no words to describe it.
5: Pictures of airplanes flying into buildings, fires burning, huge structures collapsing, have filled us with disbelief, terrible sadness, a quiet, unyielding anger. These acts of mass murder were intended to frighten our nation into chaos and retreat. But they have failed. Our country is strong. A great people has been moved to defend a great nation. Terrorist attacks can shake the foundations of our biggest buildings, but they cannot touch the foundation of America.
10: We're very comforted to be able to get the news from Mark himself. Somehow it made it much easier to take. It's awful. It's a national time of mourning for all of us, so I'm just one of many, many people. We're so touched by the words of our president, by the words of the Congress people hearing.
4: Going to be dedicating much of the program on Friday to the 25th anniversary of September 11, and we'll remember those who lost their lives. We'll think of all of the heroes and the helpers, and I'm going to tell you a remarkable story about two men called John and Bill, and they worked side by side that day, and one of them was a firefighter, the other was a police officer, and they were from opposite ends of New York, and they looked at each other's badges and they were saying, "Boy, what are the chances of us two working together?" Because one of them worked in one end and one of them worked at the other end. And then one said to the other, I guess it takes the World Trade Center collapsing for us to be working together. And it hadn't collapsed yet. The towers hadn't collapsed yet. And they're having this conversation. And then out of nowhere, one says to the other, my wife's name is Carol. And then the other says to the other, my wife's name is Cynthia. And you'll hear the story from one of them, Bill Spade, who reckons that John Dallara was letting him know his wife's name just in case he died. And sure enough, John never made it out alive. And Bill later delivered John's badge to his wife and shared his final words with his family. It was an unwritten deal that was done 25 years ago on Friday.
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11: At Lansdowne, two car crash on the Hume Highway at Woodville Road at the Meccano set. At Kings Langley, a truck broken down on Sunny Hot Road at Garling Road. That's northbound. M7 slow to eastbound through Quakers Hill past Quakers Hill Parkway with delays from near Richmond Road and also slow past Seven Hills Road. The M7 onto the M2. M4 slows past Roper Road, also from before the M7 through to Greystones Road, and a lot of Hume motorway traffic through Ingleburn coming onto the M5. M5 busy further on as well through Moorbank and through Reesby. This is Will Bottom on Sydney's 2GB.
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4: Thank you very much for being with us. Coming up, more details on hundreds of thousands of passengers stranded across Indonesia. We have an update on the collapse of Bathla Group, the big building company, $3.6 billion owed to creditors. And how many hours a week of unpaid work do you think you do? Because we've got some answers coming your way. We'll find out whether you're doing more or less unpaid work than the next guy.
19: 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And now, the US Report.
4: Harley Khan's on the line from the US, and this is one of the biggest cases in America at the moment. Supporters are rallying behind an accused triple murderer. More than $1.5 million has been donated to Lindsay Clancy, but you need to understand what she did. Her high-profile murder trial has ended in a hung jury after she was accused of killing her three young children. Harley Khan's, good morning.
20: She definitely killed her three children. I mean, that's not really in dispute. She admitted that. The question was, why did she do it? And Lindsay Clancy had claimed, or her defense had claimed, that it was because of postpartum psychosis. She was all upset because she'd had a baby, the third baby, who she also strangled. And so there are an awful lot of women out there who believe that that's a valid defense. Of course, the prosecution said, nah, it's nonsense. They said that it was way too much premeditation, way too much preparation went into killing them, way too much research into ways of killing the children, things like that. So they wanted to put her away. The jury couldn't make up its mind. And as you say, an awful lot of people have sent money to her, to a GoFundMe page. Now, here's the interesting part about the GoFundMe page. It's not really for her, or not set up that way anyway. It was set up for her parents, who don't have a lot of money, who've mortgaged their home, done everything they can, and they've tried to be there for her every day, and they won't be able to afford to do that forever. So if there's another trial and that sort of thing, the fund is actually set up to be sure to cover the expenses of the parents. What it probably also is an indirect way of supporting Lindsay herself. So it's a complicated situation, but there are probably more detractors than there are supporters, but detractors can't take money away from her. Mm. You know, supporters can send money.
4: Yeah, when you have a look at it, I mean, you know, terrible whatever she was going through health-wise, but there are three innocent children that lost their lives. It's amazing that people would be sending her or her family millions of dollars. Harley, I want to talk to you about valet parking. When you drop off your $90,000 BMW, you hope it's going to be there when you're ready to leave, right?
20: Well, yeah, except that I'm looking at it a little bit differently. I'm thinking, wow, I'm pretty convincing. I'm not tall enough to pretend to be an NBA player, but, you know, there's some pretty fancy cars in some of these fancy hotel parking garages. And so I'm thinking maybe I could take a page from this guy. This guy looked like an NBA player, I guess. He's tall and skinny anyway, and claimed to be an NBA player, said he had multiple cars in the valet parking garage, and he needed his BMW, an X5, worth about 90 grand. And, of course, the hotel valet went and got it for him. It was at the Hyatt Regency in Savannah. And it worked. Well, it turns out what he actually had parked there was an equally nice Audi A5. It was also stolen. Same sort of deal from a different hotel. So evidently the guy goes from hotel to hotel. He stays there and he puts his car in and he gets somebody else's car to leave. He's not been caught yet. And there's no telling what he's driving now or where he parked the Beamer, although I figure he got a hotel valet to hide it for him. To park it, I'm sorry, not hide it.
4: I've got a feeling that the guys running the valet will be double-checking from now on, Harley.
20: You can bet on it. I bet the alert went out. They said, listen, you bunch of nippleheads, pay attention. Do a double check.
4: And look for the guy who looks like an NBA player, but he's not. We'll talk to you tomorrow.
20: Thanks a lot. I'll see you later.
4: Harley on the line from the United States. More than 300,000 passengers are stranded across Indonesia. Volcanic ash has caused a second day of disruptions. Nearly 3,000 flights have been cancelled or delayed after the volcano started erupting on Friday. Indonesia's main international airport and seven others are closed. Qantas has cancelled its services to Jakarta from Melbourne and Sydney. Passengers are being told to monitor their flight status or check the app for updates. Virgin and Jetstar services to Bali have not been affected. And we're told that some flights will resume today. And we're also being warned that there is a chance of further eruptions in Indonesia.
19: Traffic. Western Sydney is about to take off and cargo and passenger flights will unlock opportunity and jobs. Search WSI to learn more about your new airport.
11: Lansdowne, two car crash on the Hume Highway just past the Horsley Drive City Van. They're both heavy. The Hume City Van and the Horsley Drive southbound. M5 is slow off the Hume motorway from Ingleburn through to about Heathcote Road. It eases and slows again after Henry Lawson Drive until just after Fairford Road. Slow at Brightless Sands northbound from Monterey on the Grand Parade past President Avenue approaching Bay Street. Very slow, the M7 through Dean Park, past Richmond Road, also through Borkham Hills, and the M4 under speed, but moving from Mamre Road to Greystanes Road. 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
0: Today is the 8th of September. It was on this day in 2022 we lost Queen Elizabeth II.

0: Her Majesty passed away at the age of 96. Her reign lasted for almost 71 years. In 1986, The Oprah Winfrey Show aired for the first time. This was our quiz question and the show ran for 25 seasons. In 2006, we lost the legendary Aussie race car driver, Peter Brock.
1: Listen to the crowd, they're loving this. The Mountain Master, Brock, 9 times winner, back in a Holden and, gee, he's really on the limit.
0: He was 61 when he passed away. In 1966, the first Star Trek series premiered.
2: Space, the final frontier.
0: The franchise has been running for nearly 60 years. It's time for some happy birthdays. The American singer Pink is 47. Businessman Lachlan Murdoch is 55 and James Pack is 59. Born on the same day, just a few years apart. And on this day in 1984, Stevie Wonder went number one in the UK for the first time.

0: I Just Called to Say I Love You. It first featured in the 1984 film The Woman in Red. It all happened on this day, the 8th of September. Where it's time for the 6:30 news with Josh.
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2: It's 6:30. Good morning. I'm Josh Bryant. The state government expects the Commonwealth will do more to bring Sydney underworld figures back from overseas. Max White explains.
3: Senior New South Wales police believe gang leaders are orchestrating crimes in the state from thousands of kilometres away. The state's Attorney General has met with his federal counterpart to discuss the issue of Interpol red notices. The notices are worldwide requests to arrest a person pending an extradition process. New legislation has been introduced in a bid to crack down on escalating gang crime in the state. Offences will be introduced to Parliament that would mean those planning a gang-related murder could face life in prison. Max White, Sydney.
2: A woman has been found dead and a man unresponsive in a unit in Western Sydney. Officers responded to a concern for welfare report, finding the woman's body at Wentworthville. The man's been taken to hospital for treatment and an investigation is now underway. A national day of mourning has been held in Nepal as the desperate search for survivors following the flash flooding disaster continues. At least 1,287 people have been confirmed dead. More than 5,000 remain missing after the glacial collapse. Candles have been lit to mark the last day of the traditional 13-day Hindu mourning period. As heard through a translator on Al Jazeera, the head of a local monastery says it will take years for people to rebuild their lives.
4: Get back to how things were before the 26th. It's going to take a lot of time. It will take 20 years.
2: Federal senators will consider new legislation to bolster the government's under 16 social media ban. Labor wants to amend the bill to give the eSafety Commissioner more power to scrutinise platforms. The government is also preparing to unveil its draft digital duty of care legislation today. Healthcare unions from around the country say urgent reform is needed to ensure the system is fit for purpose. The Australian Nurses and Midwives Federation is launching a campaign in Canberra today to raise the standard of care for older Australians. Union's Federal Secretary Annie Butler says a recent survey revealed some alarming results.
5: More than 3,000 of our members working in aged care told us about the significant problems

0: which are related to staffing, increased workplace violence and aggression, and just a lack of a transparency.
1: Also making news, the murder trial for three men accused of killing Perth brothers Jake and Callum Robinson in Mexico is getting underway, and universities want students to be given extra concession cards to help support them while they study. In finance, the Dow Jones is trading down 271 points. The Nasdaq also down $1 Australian, buying 72.1 US cents.
2: 2GB Finance. 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
1: The North Queensland Cowboys are preparing their defence ahead of a judiciary hearing tonight. Lock forward Reuben Cotter is pleading not guilty to a careless high tackle charge, which threatens to rule him out of Friday night's elimination final against the Rabbitohs. He'll be banned for two games if found guilty. Cricket Australia is set to announce a partial privatisation of the Big Bash League despite opposition from New South Wales and Queensland. States will be allowed to explore sell-offs of 49% stakes in their Big Bash franchises. At the US Open, 8th seed Iga Swiatek has bowed out in the fourth round with a shock loss to Olympic champion Qinwen Zheng. On court now, one set all between Argentine Francis Cerundolo and Alexander Bloks of Belgium. Second seed Yelena Rybakina is up a break over Naomi Osaka in their first set. And in AFL, Jack Viney's been told to explore a trade by Melbourne. That's sport. I'm Mike Pearsall.
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7: At Lakemba, a crash a few minutes ago affecting Lakemba Street and at Pagewood, a man on a push bike hit by a car. That's on Maxwell Road near Park Parade. M5 slows citybound traffic off the Hume Motorway through to Belmore Road. M4 slows from Mamre Road through to Greystanes Road. And the M7, a heavy run north of Glendenning, around the bend from Richmond Road into Quakers Hill. It eases and slows again from Norwest Boulevard onto the M2 into Baulkham Hills. Got delays on Parramatta Road through Auburn, travelling west past Rawson Street out towards James Roos Drive. This is Will Bottom on Sydney's 2GB.

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2: Partly cloudy with isolated morning showers, a marine wind warning for Sydney's coast, top of 19 for the city and in the west. Partly cloudy tomorrow, cloud around again Thursday, Friday, skies clearing Saturday, mostly sunny Sunday. Right now in town, 13 degrees, humidity 73%, 12 degrees at Bankstown, 10 at Campbelltown and Terry Hills, 13 degrees at Penrith. I'm Josh Bryant. 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
3: Thank you very much for being with us. Our money man Peter Switzer here in just a moment as a debate erupts over the future of superannuation. This is a policy put forward by Pauline Hanson. And following that policy pitch, a whole range of people have come out against the idea. Well, talk to Switz about that in just a moment. More than 200 staff have been stood down from the Bathler Group. Administrators have confirmed that the majority of the company's projects have been suspended. The developer owes $3.6 billion to creditors. Five lenders have agreed to give the company a lifeline. This allows limited operations to continue for two more weeks. 213 workers have been laid off. The New South Wales Premier Chris Minns says the government is in discussions with the administrator. However, the Premier says he's not keen on handing over public funds to save the company. The fallout of the failed developer has continued to spread as Sydney Council has now been tied up in the drama. The Bathler Group owes money and public infrastructure work to Blacktown City Council. It's the first instance of ratepayers being on the hook following the collapse of the building giant. The council has not confirmed how much it's owed. If anyone at Blacktown City Council knows the answer to that and they want to share it with us anonymously, you can email ben@2gb.com. Meanwhile, the four big banks are also expected to be caught up in the debt. More than 1,000 subbies and their workers linked to Bathler with one of the major banks. Financial expert Dion Hershen has told the Australian Financial Review Commonwealth Bank might not have been a lender to Bathler, but it lent money to the person that owned the crane.
1: 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And now, the Business Report.
3: Pauline Hanson's superannuation idea has sparked debate. One Nation has proposed allowing workers to access up to a quarter of their super to help deal with the cost of living when it comes to housing. So this is for paying the mortgage or paying for rent. The radical idea has been met with backlash from the Treasurer, Jim Chalmers. But is it all that radical when you consider it's our money? Peter Switzer from switzer.com.au. Hi, Switz.
4: Yeah, hi, mate. Now, you'll remember, the industry super funds will complain because they'll lose money and they make their money by charging a percentage on the money the fund manager, a saver, puts into super. So that's the first thing. So you can't trust their argument. Also, you know, Jim Chalmers is really close to the union movement, which, of course, is close to the industry super fund. So he'll argue the case for them. Now, the bottom line is, what Hanson is proposing is this, Ben. Imagine you're on $100,000 a year and $12,000 is going to super. That's 12% of $100,000. She says you can access a quarter of that $12,000. That means $3,000 a year, which would help you with rent or mortgage repayments if you're under pressure. And so from my point of view, and I'm an advisor, But I think this is a reasonable idea as long as it's regulated properly. So you don't want people getting their $3,000 and going to the Penrith Panthers and putting it through the poker machine. Mm. But if someone's on a mortgage and interest rates are going up and up and up, and I remember in the 1980s, interest rates got to 17%, I would have loved something like this to make it easy to cope with that tough time. So I think her policy is okay. And when you get older, you can catch up on super, because when you're in your 50s, you're off the highest income, you've got rid of those kids who take money off you all the time, and you can build your super up. So all these arguments against this, I think, are totally unfair.
3: Yeah, you can't use the money to go to Bali or buy a Lamborghini. It's for rent or the mortgage. And how are the markets?
4: Yeah, Dow down, not actually closed overnight, but our market is expected to be down 6 points at the start. Aussie dollar is climbing, 72.21 US cents.
3: Good on you, Switz. We'll catch up tomorrow.
4: Cheers, mate.
3: Peter Switzer from switzer.com.au. Sydney's weather, partly cloudy, a possible morning shower, 73% humidity. It's 14 on the coast, 13 in the west, a top of 19.
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3: We've received hundreds of messages about Indigenous land claims on prime real estate in Sydney. We revealed three more examples yesterday, one being Justin Hemmy's popular venue Club Rose Bay. We've also revealed that a golf course is being targeted, St Michael's Golf Club in Little Bay, and an RSL, which has been a special place for veterans and the wider community for more than 60 years. That's Club Matto, or officially speaking, Matraville RSL. Natalie says, funny that it's always prime real estate. Alex says, it's never a worthless vacant paddock. Judy says, they didn't claim land until money was involved. Roddy says, the floodgates have now opened. Bryce says, give them an inch. Valerie writes, this land belongs to all Australians. Michael says, what a coincidence, they're all iconic. And Gigi says, will they be making a claim on Kirribilli House next?
1: Western Sydney International Airport's new 24-hour cargo precinct will create more opportunities for Sydney's businesses, workers and supply chains over the next century.
5: Very slow traffic northbound through Uncliffe on the Princes Highway approaching Forest Road. Also the Hume Motorway through Ingleburn heavy from near Brooks Road northbound onto the M5 through to Belmore Road, and the Hume Highway southbound through the Yass area remaining closed, and diversions at Yass Valley Way. That's after last night's truck fire. M4 slow from Collerton to Greystanes and from Granville to Homebush. The M7 very slow through Baulkham Hills, also through Dean Park into Quakers Hill. Cameron to North Sydney, the freeway slows, and Southern Cross Drive heavy north of East Lakes. 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
3: 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This is good news. The final member of a multi-million dollar NDIS fraud ring has been jailed. Mawath Ali Muhammad Salem. He's the sixth and final offender to face justice from this group. He's been sentenced to 4 years behind bars. He's been found guilty of two counts of dishonestly obtaining a gain from the Commonwealth. He's also guilty of one count of dealing with proceeds of crime. The 37-year-old has been ordered to repay $30,000. He'll be eligible for parole after serving 2 years and 4 months in jail. It's the last sentencing as part of an investigation into a criminal syndicate that defrauded the NDIS. The group also made false claims for GST refunds to the tax office. They were busted 5 years ago in a series of raids in Western Sydney. Authorities seized $600,000 in cash, 8 kilos of gold bullion, $600,000 worth of crypto, as well as watches and luxury cars.
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3: King Charles has confirmed that Harry and Meghan will not resume royal duties. This is despite Harry and Meghan moving back to the UK. Adam Gilchrist, good morning.
11: Hi, Ben. Yeah, they came back a couple of weeks ago. Of course, we were talking about it then, weren't we? And they haven't really done anything high profile yet, but the thought is they might be about to begin to do some public engagements and maybe undertake some jobs here or there and do some representative appearances. And what this establishes is it's not really, I think, meant to be a slap in the face to Harry and Meghan, but it establishes to all sorts of people through media, social media, government departments, military officials, Lord Lieutenant, all those who sort of look after that kind of side of things, that they are not therefore working royals, that the agreement made 6 years ago is still in place. They are not his and her Royal Highness, that Archie and Lilibet are not prince and princess, that the status quo remains from 6 years ago. I guess this is just telling everyone that, you know, they can do their own thing, but it is their own thing. It's not on behalf of the royal family. Was it necessary or was it a slap in the face? I'm not sure, really. Maybe there was an element of slap in the face about it, but this is a letter sent on behalf of King Charles trying to essentially establish what is what.
3: I'm intrigued at the relationship and whether they're going to be catching up at some point. And tell me about an amazing display of sportsmanship during a car race.
11: Yeah, this is extraordinary. Of course, the pictures are out there because this happened, as you say, during a race in China, a GT race, in which Ollie Milroy, this British driver, is shunted by two cars at the same time. So one comes in on one side, one comes in the other, and his car bursts into flames, and poor Ollie is inside. The flames are shooting out. The smoke is billowing out. It is frightening and awful to see in many ways, until a rival driver, a Dutchman called Loic Hartog, pulls up in his car alongside, leaps out with a fire extinguisher, immediately starts trying to put out the flames, and as he's doing it, the flames and the smoke are billowing out, and then he pulls Ollie out of the wreckage of the car and saves his life. Now, poor old Ollie Milroy is not in the best of conditions in hospital. He's alive, he's fine, he's had surgery, but he's got a broken collarbone and a lot of problems with his right hand and his ribs, and has got all bits of metal plating in him. But as Ollie's wife is saying, you know, thank you, Loic, but for you, my husband would not be around. It is an extraordinary act, given that they are, of course, our competitors. I guess you could say he was doing the right thing with Loic, the Dutch driver, but I think he went above and beyond, and he may well have saved Ollie's life in the course of that.
12: Yeah, in a situation like that, they often have a one-track mind, but he saw someone else in trouble and stepped in and helped out, and if he didn't, there's a chance that Ollie wouldn't be with us. A great story, and well done. Thanks, Adam.
11: Cheers, Ben.
12: Adam Gilchrist on the line from London. Back home, we got an email here from Christine. Dear radio team, I'm reaching out because I believe what's happening at my daughter's school raises a much bigger question about how seriously we actually take the physical and mental well-being of our children. We constantly tell kids to get off their screens, get outside, exercise and make friends, and join a team and find something they're passionate about. A group of girls aged 10 to 12 at my daughter's school did exactly that. They found soccer, they found friendships, they found confidence. But now the school's principal has stopped the girls' soccer team from training before school, with the reason given that allowing them to train in the morning is discriminatory towards other children who don't get the same opportunity. As a parent, I genuinely struggle to understand this reasoning. These aren't children asking for some extravagant privilege. These are young girls willing to arrive at school early, to be physically active, to learn teamwork, develop their skills, build friendships, and do something positive for their physical and mental well-being. The school also has other activities that operate in the morning, including early birds. When there are too many children wanting to participate, numbers can be limited and some children unfortunately miss out. If participation can be managed with other morning activities, why can't a fair and reasonable system be put in place for soccer? These girls decided to stand up for something they care deeply about. Children aged 10 to 12 sat down and wrote handwritten letters to the principal explaining what soccer means to them, how they feel and why they want their morning training back. They have not received a response or even an acknowledgement of those letters. The girls were also supposed to have a meeting with the principal. That's now been cancelled twice. Soccer helped my daughter make friends. It built her confidence. It gave her something to look forward to. It started because one teacher encouraged a child who lacked confidence to step outside her comfort zone and become part of a team. That's exactly what we should be encouraging in our schools. These girls have done all of those things. They joined a team, and as parents, we spend years trying to encourage our children to find healthy outlets, to build good friendships, and discover something that makes them feel confident and happy. This is bigger than soccer. It's about showing our children that their well-being matters, their feelings matter, and most importantly, their voices matter. Kind regards, Christine. Christine, if you want to share with me the name of the school, I'm more than happy to make representations to the principal.
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5: Somersby, a broken down B double on the M1 southbound approaching Pete's Ridge Road, close to the fog line. And there was a truck broken down at Bar Point on the M1 just after Joel's Bridge. They've just cleared that, but there's slow traffic now coming down towards the Hawkes River Bridge. Also, Avalon Beach, two car crash on Barrenjoey Road. That's southbound at the roundabout at Old Barrenjoey Road. Undell Park, long delays for Doonside Road. Southbound approaching the Great Western Highway, very heavy through Bella Vista into Baulkham Hills, the M7 Citybound, and Windsor Road through Box Hill, crawling approaching Terry Road. This is Will Bottom on Sydney's 2GB.
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12: Coming up this morning, Kelly Sloan, the Liberal leader in New South Wales, live in studio. We'll also catch up with a top CEO at 8:15 who will reveal how an explosion in Aboriginal land claims is impacting her industry.
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12: The Sydney Swans go into the finals without their captain, Spiro.
19: Morning, Ben. Just as we thought things couldn't get any worse for Sydney, their captain Callum Mills rupturing his ACL, meaning that he'll be sidelined for the remainder of this season and beyond with the recovery for this type of injury, usually around that 9 to 12 month mark, and he's had a very poor run when it comes to injury. Missed the grand final 2 years ago, and now he'll be out for the prelim final next weekend, plus the grand final should the Swans make it. So another blow for Sydney. They're without five players due to the club suspension handed down after the Pullman Hotel situation. Now they lose their captain, who's done a great job navigating this crisis, but this playing group has shown time and time again they can be resilient. They showed it on the weekend. They showed it the week before as well. They are not reliant on any individuals, and that's the approach they're going to take heading into the grand final qualifier.
12: And next hour we'll see if we can set up a little bit of a challenge between the two of us for the NRL top eight, because we're getting ready for the NRL finals.
19: We are, Ben, and I find it interesting always at the start of the finals when reps from all the teams in the top eight are asked what their most feared team is, and the Warriors seem to be the one which no one wants to face right now. They are unstoppable at the moment, especially at home, and half the teams still in the race believe the Warriors are the team outside their own that will lift the trophy on the first Sunday in October. And Nathan Cleary, the red-hot favourite to win the Dally M medal, according to eight representatives from the sides in the top eight, and a short price favourite as well to claim Clive Churchill medal for best on ground in the grand final.
12: And we'll have all of the action here on 2GB with the continuous call team. News is right now at 7 o'clock with Josh.
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2: It's 7 o'clock. Good morning. I'm Josh Bryant. The federal government insists its social media reforms are about safety, not censorship. Labor is preparing to unveil its draft legislation, which would allow users to have greater control over the content they see on social media. Government Minister Amanda Rishworth's told Today they're working to make sure big tech companies are accountable.
20: Their job is to push for engagement and make profit. And there isn't a responsibility to make sure that, for example, illegal content doesn't make it into people's feeds, that young people aren't damaged by some of the content.
2: Senators will also consider new legislation to bolster the government's under-16 social media ban. New South Wales Premier Chris Minns says the federal government will do more to track down Sydney crime bosses who fled overseas. The state's Attorney General has met with his federal counterpart to discuss the issue of Interpol red notices. The bulletins serve as worldwide requests to arrest a person pending extradition. An investigation is underway after a woman's body was found in a unit in Sydney's West. A 53-year-old man was also found unresponsive inside the Wentworthville property. He's been taken to hospital for further treatment. The trial of three men accused of killing Australians Jake and Callum Robinson is underway in Mexico. The brothers, who were on a surfing trip in 2024, were shot dead at a remote campsite in what police believe was a robbery gone wrong. Former Palm Beach State Attorney Dave Arenberg says the internationally watched case will likely be relatively short.
21: These kinds of high-profile cases can take months, but in Mexico, because there is no jury, so there's no need to keep things from the jury and have side bars. Everything is done in the open, and that's why it'll be faster. It'll be done in a couple weeks.
2: Hundreds of thousands of plane passengers have been left stranded across Indonesia by a volcanic eruption. Almost 3,000 flights have been cancelled or delayed as airports were forced to suspend operations for a second day. Research has found rare cancers account for a third of all cancer deaths in Australia, despite making up just one in four diagnoses. Advocates say more needs to be done to support those who live with lesser known types of the deadly disease. Rare Cancers Australia Chief Executive Christine Coburn says patients typically have less access to treatments.
22: And they also experience much worse outcomes, and that's probably because of later diagnosis and access to therapies and diagnostics that other cancers have subsidised on the PBS, for example.
2: And Australia's oldest woman, South Australia's Lorna Henstridge, has died at the age of 112. In finance, the US share market closed for Labor Day, one Aussie dollar buying 72.1 US cents.
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23: The Sharks are pleading with their fans to follow them to Allianz Stadium for their elimination final against the Cowboys. Some Cronulla fans are upset the NRL took the game away from Shark Park. Speaking on Sports Today, forward Jesse Colquhoun urging Sharks fans to make the trip from the Shire on Saturday night.
24: It's unfortunate, but at the end of the day, you've got to support us no matter where we're playing. And we're lucky enough that it's only a half an hour drive over the bridge. So if everyone can get out there and to the stands, that'd be greatly appreciated for all of us.
23: The Opals have gone down to Belgium 80-68 at the Women's Basketball World Cup, missing the chance to move straight into the quarterfinals. They'll now play Italy in a qualification final. And Yelena Rybakina has taken the first set against Naomi Osaka 6-1 in the fourth round of the US Open. That's sport. I'm Mike Pearsall.
2: 7:04, that's news and sport.
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5: A colo, a fallen tree on Putty Road. It's reported to be on a blind bend just near the Colo River. Harbour Tunnel has a broken down car southbound taking out the left-hand lane. Delays are back near Rona Street on the Ringer Freeway through North Sydney. Heavy runs through Northmead on Windsor Road north of James Roos Drive up towards Churchill Drive. Northbound, southbound also slowing near Model Farm Williams Road and Old Windsor Road out of Constitution Hill. Heavy northbound traffic up through Old Toongabby past Fitzwilliam Road. Avalon Beach, a two-car accident. It's Barrenjoey Road southbound at Old Barrenjoey Road. This is Real Bottom on 2GB.

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3: Partly cloudy throughout the day. Marine wind warning for Sydney's coast. Top of 19 in the city and in the west. Partly cloudy tomorrow. Cloud around again Thursday, Friday. Skies clearing Saturday. Mostly sunny on Sunday. Right now, 12 degrees in town. Humidity 72%. 11 degrees at Bankstown and Terry Hills. 10 at Campbelltown and Lucas Heights. 13 at Gosford and Penrith. I'm Josh Bryant. 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
4: Thank you very much for tuning in. Tuesday, September 8th, you're with Ben Fordham on 2GB. Coming up, Kelly Sloan live in the studio, and we will reveal here on 2GB Breakfast two more popular locations now subject to Aboriginal land claims. Also coming up, the triple murderer Aaron Patterson granted access to Ozempic behind bars. A heartbreaking email from a mum whose daughter is facing massive cuts to her NDIS plan. Six high-profile organisations calling for action on Aboriginal land claims. We'll talk to the boss of Clubs New South Wales at 8:15 this morning. Will Smith has been spotted in Sydney. Have you spotted Will Smith? We'll tell you about a sighting in Wilberforce of all places. And we'll meet the man skateboarding across Australia to raise money for mental health.
2: People you know. Opinions that matter. News you can trust. 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And now, Ben Fordham comments.
4: We are fed so much spin and so many lies when it comes to Australia's energy transition. We have to jump in regularly with a fact check, and that's what we're doing right now. Otherwise, people may think that what they were sold is what they actually ended up getting, and that's often far from the truth. For example, it wasn't that long ago that we were told Australia was going to become a green hydrogen superpower. Remember? Even Chris Bowen told us so. And when the writing was on the wall that he was wrong in mid-2024, the energy minister insisted reports of the death of the green hydrogen industry are greatly exaggerated. He pointed to more than $200 billion worth of green hydrogen projects in the pipeline. And he said Australia will become a green hydrogen superpower. So, how's all of that going? The government's 2030 target was at least 500,000 tons of renewable hydrogen a year. So keep that in mind, 500,000 tons. Current production, about 1,100. That's around 0.2% of the target. And 1,100 tons might sound like a decent amount, but it isn't. If you converted Australia's annual renewable hydrogen production into electricity, it wouldn't even power Dubbo. So much for being a green hydrogen superpower. And one of the biggest projects behind that dream has just dumped the giant hydrogen plan at its heart. This is the Australian Renewable Energy Hub in Western Australia in the Pilbara. It was supposed to be a $50 billion mega project, one of the biggest renewable energy and green hydrogen projects in the world. But now the giant hydrogen and ammonia proposal has been pulled. BP has walked away. Macquarie has walked away. CWP Global has walked away. Instead of charging ahead with this enormous hydrogen project, the developer is now having a reality check. They're now talking about starting off with just 1 gigawatt of renewable power. The plan was for 26 gigawatts of wind and solar. This thing was promising nearly 9 Eraring coal-fired power plants worth of installed generation. There were going to be 1,750 wind turbines, solar panels for as far as the eyes can see, and the project would cover more than 660,000 hectares of the Pilbara, which is about 10 times the size of Singapore. And what were they going to do with all of that power? Desalinate seawater, use the water to make green hydrogen, turn that hydrogen into ammonia, and then put it on ships and sail it around the world. That was the dream. Except there was one pretty important problem. You need someone to buy the stuff. And BP's admitted that's where it ran into trouble. BP bought a 40% stake in the project and took over as operator. Then they walked away in 2025. The BP Australia boss Lucy Nation later admitted, "We went faster than many of our customers were ready for." She's also acknowledged that when it came to green hydrogen imports, there had been, quote, a lot of hype, end quote. There it is, a lot of hype. That's why we do these regular fact checks, because the spin never matches up with reality. When Twiggy Forrest started scaling back on green hydrogen, Chris Bowen was still preaching and pressing ahead. What did he say in June of 2024? Reports of the death of the green hydrogen industry are greatly exaggerated. Well, 2 years on, the funeral notice has been printed, the eulogy has been written, and the church bells are ringing. By the way, it wasn't just Chris Bowen drinking the Kool-Aid. Plenty of people were saying they were interested too. But when it came to signing long-term contracts and actually paying, different story. As the boss of BP said, there was a lot of hype. If only hype kept the lights on.
2: 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Keep the conversation flowing. Call 131-873 or send us a text 0460-873-873.
5: In the Harbour Tunnel, a broken arm car which is southbound taking out the left-hand lane. There's heavy delays back near Ernest Street on the Ringer Freeway through North Sydney. Nearby, slow from Neutral Bay into Cremorne on Military Road outbound between Ben Boyd Road and Spofforth Street. And there's a lot of traffic over the Spit Bridge and coming up the hill through Mossman on Spit Road citybound. Plus at Avalon Beach earlier, a two-car crash on Barrenjoey Road at Old Barrenjoey Road. That's southbound through the roundabout. Worst of the M5 is approaching Kurrajong Road and then coming towards Heathcote Road through Moorbank. This is Will Bottom on Sydney's 2GB.
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4: Following our fact check for Chris Bowen, your message is coming through. Jane says, what a giant waste of money. It makes me so angry. Helen says, and you forgot to add that Chris Bowen still has his job. John says, who in their right mind would pay for green anything when the alternative is cheaper? And I love this one from Mick in Deniliquin. He says, hydrogen, the fuel of the future since 1836.
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4: We're learning more about the never-ending pile of Aboriginal land claims in New South Wales. 2GB Breakfast can this morning reveal two more popular locations that are subject to land claims. The first is the Tathra Beach Country Club on the south coast. It's been referred to as the gem of the Sapphire Coast. It's got an 18-hole golf course, tennis courts, and a restaurant. So the Tathra Beach Country Club is now subject to a land claim. The other venue is about 5 minutes away, the Tathra Beach Bowling Club. It's also subject to an Aboriginal land claim. The club has been open for decades. It's a vital part of the local community. And 2GB Breakfast has also confirmed St Michael's Golf Club, Matraville RSL and Club Rose Bay are on the list. Those names were mentioned yesterday for the first time. And we can now reveal the dates that those claims were recorded. In December 2024, the La Perouse Aboriginal Land Council lodged claims on St Michael's Golf Course and Matraville RSL. The New South Wales Aboriginal Land Council is responsible for the claim on Justin Hemmy's venue called Club Rose Bay. That claim was made in February this year. So that's around 2 months after Justin Hemmy's took over. And as we put more of a spotlight on the Sydney locations subject to land claims, we have more venues to add to the list. It's been confirmed Aboriginal land councils have lodged claims on the following locations. Ashfield Bowling Club, Toronto Country Club, Newcastle Post Office, North Sydney Courthouse, Malabar Police Station, and the Leeton Courthouse Car Park. Kelly Sloan is the New South Wales Liberal leader. She's live in our studio. Kelly, good morning to you.
18: Good morning, Ben.
4: Is there anything not on the list?
18: Well, I can add another one, the Bondi Bolo. That's had a recent land claim as well. That's the, you know, really well-used bowling club in North Bondi that I had a big campaign to sort of fight against Crown land rent increases. They are under a cloud now too because of purported technical breaches of their lease. This is what is happening to clubs everywhere. And look, I commend the minister for trying to fix it up, and I've said that we will stand with them and try to sort it out.
4: Okay. You are in the eastern suburbs of Sydney,
18: yep.
4: the member for Vaucluse. We've revealed on our program on Friday, every surf club on the eastern beaches of Sydney is now subject to a land claim. What's going on here, Kelly?
18: It's an absurd situation, and the uncertainty it's creating is profound. It's destabilising for small community clubs. It's putting every other club on watch that if they try to sell a few coffees out of a coffee cart, they could be in a technical breach of their lease and subject to land claim. I mean, 44,000 land claims in New South Wales is not the intent of the original legislation. The original legislation, which has been around for a long time, was designed to free up land that wasn't being used or had special spiritual significance to Aboriginal land councils as a form of payment back for their land loss. And that is a fair and reasonable thing to do. What is happening now? is not fair and reasonable, and it's unfortunately creating uncertainty, it's creating division.
4: Even the respected Indigenous elder Roy RC was on our show yesterday. He says land claims legislation's now being weaponised, and that's why Steve Camper needs to step in and fix it quick smart. Why has that not happened already? Is it because the land councils out there are angry about what's about to happen?
18: They're angry that they were not consulted, according to them. I understand a lot of consultation has happened after the bill was introduced, but we've extended a hand of bipartisanship to the government. We'll work with them to get through sensible legislation that sorts this out once and for all. The land councils, what they're doing is not against the law. It is within their rights to do this. But I'm concerned about when matters like this raised to the surface, when people are alarmed about their local clubs and worried about the loss of that, you know, potentially for housing being built. Like, that is the fear in the Bondi community around the Bolo, that if that leaves public hands, it could be open to a big building development. I don't know whether that's their plan or not, but that's the kind of uncertainty it creates in communities.
4: And what about Club Rose Bay? We've just confirmed that the claim was made on Club Rose Bay February 18, 2026. So Justin Hemmings comes in and opens it up, and it's the hottest place to go in Sydney. And what happens? Automatically, land claim.
18: Well, I'm concerned about that, not just for Justin Hemmings, who's a businessman, but for the RSL that operates out of that club and the diggers that have been going there for years. There's no suggestion that the Aboriginal Lands Councils, by the way, would do anything with that block, that they wouldn't just continue to be a good landlord. But the fact is that we don't know, we don't have certainty. And if a government that owns Crown land decides to sell it off for public housing, they have to face me in the chamber, they have to face their constituents and the community. We lose that check and balance.
4: And can you imagine how much money is being spent of taxpayers' money on lawyers at the moment dealing with 44,000 unresolved land claims? We'll talk to the Minister, Steve Camper, about that tomorrow when he joins us live in studio. We're with Kelly Sloan, the opposition leader, right now. On another issue, the New South Wales government has announced new laws aimed at cracking down on crime gangs. The laws will allow for young people caught up in a crime activity to be charged as adults. I remember saying to Chris Minns some time ago, you should look at Queensland, that's doing adult crime, adult time. They're now saying that young people could face up to 25 years behind bars for certain gang-related crimes. Is that going to fix it?
18: It won't fix it, but I think we certainly need to be tougher on those that are committing multiple crimes, because arresting them, sending them to court and they get off is not fixing the problem. 94 arrests is a crazy situation, and the police have expressed their frustration to me as well. But look, what I'm seeing from this Labor government is layer upon layer upon layer of legislation, laws that are actually not having a great impact on our street. 51 gangland shootings this year alone. Innocent people being shot in their driveways, in their bed. People being shot at on school pickup. This has spilled over from gangland into everyday life. And it is frightening, and people are worried.
4: And what about the courts, and what a joke they are? A teenage gangster's been charged on 94 separate occasions, but he's never been convicted, and police are furious at the soft handling of this teenager and his co-accused. So I'll just give the details. They're both 15. The pair's been charged after a shooting where bullets were sprayed into the wrong home in Merrylands. One of the teens has also been charged over a second shooting in Guildford West. A teen involved in both shootings has pleaded guilty to a reduced number of charges. He's received a sentence of 24 months in youth detention, but with time served, he walked free the same day with no conviction recorded. The 15-year-old involved in the Merrylands shooting was also involved in a separate stabbing. He's pleaded guilty to a reduced number of charges. He's received a sentence of 30 months in a youth centre, and the teenager will be due for release over coming weeks. But for the 94th time in his life, no conviction has been recorded.
18: It's absolutely mad, and it's very clear that it's ineffective. This isn't justice being served. It's not good for that kid who's off the rails and hasn't been taught a lesson. A slap on the wrist doesn't keep our community safe. But let me say this as well. These cowards, these fugitives who are sitting offshore and hiring kids to do their dirty work, need to be dragged home. And this is on the police minister in New South Wales. Why has she not forcefully picked up the phone to Canberra, to Michelle Rowland, the Attorney General, and said, act on the red notices that police are issuing for these crims with blood on their hands? Why are they not bringing them back to Australia faster?
4: Yeah, New South Wales seems to be blaming Canberra for what's happening at the moment on the streets of Sydney.
18: They they blame Canberra for everything, whether it's record lows in GST, whether it's low levels of funding for health, whether it's us being dudded by Canberra on infrastructure. State Labor cannot do a deal with Federal Labor to save their lives, or actually in this case, to save our lives, because people are being shot on the streets of Sydney and we need to get tougher. Liberals and Nationals will be tough on crime. We are known for that. We need to fix this situation up because it is escalating and it's not getting better under piles of Labor's legislation.
4: And it's not a good look when Yasmin Catley's passing the buck to the Federal Attorney General. Yasmin, you are the police minister in New South Wales. It's your job to fix it. Always good to catch up, Kelly. We'll talk to you soon.
18: Thanks, Ben.
4: Kelly Sloan, the Liberal leader in New South Wales.
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5: Maze Hill, a corridor pole, the Great Western Highway at Patricia Street, which is a few streets west of Burnett Street. The run towards the Silverwater Bridge now slowing on Silverwater Road through Ermington from near Victoria Road, and heavy Victoria Road off the Gladesville Bridge through Jamoyne heading towards the Iron Cove Bridge. After an earlier breakdown in the Harbour Tunnel southbound, which is cleared, the freeway's been left with slow traffic. That starts just before Willoughby Road through Narromburn. And down near Yass, southbound lanes of the Hume Highway remain closed after last night's truck fire. M1 slow southbound into Warunga. This is Will Bottom on 2GB.
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0: Adrian says this land claim nonsense has to be stopped now. It's a massive can of worms. Chris says, wouldn't it be easier to just put a blanket claim on all of New South Wales? Shannon says, if they want to claim all of this land, they should have to prove that they can run the land successfully instead of just selling them off or running them into the ground. Nick says, is the taxpayer paying for the legal fees on these land claims? Ian asks, could you imagine what would have happened if The Voice got up? And this one on Kelly Sloan from Ben. Kelly seems to be really hitting her stride, sounding confident, making sense. Keep it up, Kelly.
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0: The 2GB cash giveaway, it's just occurred to me that I'm yet to give you a code word to win tomorrow, so I better do something about that really quickly without reading the code words you need to win today. So tomorrow's code word, there are four of them that you need. I'm giving you code word number one, and I'm just double-checking I'm not giving away one of the clues that you need to win today. No, I'm okay. The code word for tomorrow, Queen. Q-U-E-E-N. Queen is code word number one. You need number two from Mark, number three from Micmac, number four from Clinton, and then you're a chance of winning $2,000. And we've got a $2,000 giveaway after 8 a.m. today. That's if you collected all four code words yesterday. It's 2GB's $20,000 cash giveaway. And all you need to do is keep on listening for your chance to win.
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2: It's 7:30. Good morning. I'm Josh Bryant. The state opposition says the government would have support if it brings forward legislation to resolve issues around native land claims. Concerns have been raised about the tens of thousands of unresolved claims by local Aboriginal lands councils over a wide range of sites in New South Wales. Kelly Sloan has told Ben Fordham the minister has changes ready to go, which could help bring the system back to its original focus.
3: It's an absurd situation and the uncertainty it's creating is profound. It's destabilising for small community clubs. It's putting every other club on watch that if they try to sell a few coffees out of a coffee cart, they could be in a technical breach of their lease.
2: The New South Wales government maintains new reforms aimed at tackling gang crime will help address the issue. Offences will be introduced to Parliament, which would mean those planning a gang-related murder could face life in prison. Police are working to determine what's led to a woman's death inside a unit in Sydney's West. Dusty Fitzpatrick reports.
4: The woman's body was found at the Wentworthville property after police were called to a concern for welfare report. A 53-year-old man was also found unresponsive in the unit. He was treated at the scene before being taken to hospital for further treatment. A crime scene has been put in place, with police now working to confirm the circumstances that led up to the incident. Anyone with information is being urged to come forward. Dusty Fitzpatrick, Sydney.
2: The parents of Australian brothers Callum and Jake Robinson have come face to face with their son's alleged murderers at a court hearing in Mexico. Martin and Deborah Robinson have travelled from Perth to the area for the trial of the three men. Labor is looking to boost Australia's social media age ban by giving the eSafety Commissioner the power to interrogate non-compliant platforms. The Senate will consider the laws which would bolster the under-16s ban introduced in December of last year. The federal government is also preparing to today unveil its draft digital duty of care legislation. Australian universities are urging the government to provide students with concession cards to help them with the cost of living. The proposal would see international students given equal access to discounts for public transport. Universities Australia Chief Executive Luke Shee says it would provide discounts right across the economy.
5: Including access to health and other services like every other student. We think when you're studying, you're making a commitment to the Australian economy and to yourself, and you should get the most support you need.
2: And France is expected to produce one of its lowest amounts of wine in decades due to the soaring temperatures and dry conditions. In finance, the US share market closed for Labor Day, the Australian dollar buying 72.1 US cents.
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6: Shark star Braden Trindle is expected to be named this afternoon for Saturday night's knockout final against the Cowboys. The crafty 5'8

0: has been sidelined with a shoulder injury since round 24. In tennis, 8th seed Yelena Rybakina has swept aside Naomi Osaka in the 4th round of the US Open 6-1, 6-4. Earlier, 8th seed Iga Swiatek was upset by Qinwen Zheng of China in 2 sets despite leading the first set 5-love. Swiatek says she's carrying some niggles but can't blame them for her collapse.
1: I've been fresher, but my quad is quite tired, but it had no influence on the game. Just wanted to, you know, give it a little boost, but it didn't influence anything.
0: Cricket Australia is poised to defy opposition from 3 states and press ahead with privatisation of the Big Bash. That's sport. I'm Mike Pearsall.
2: It's 26-8. That's the latest news and sport.
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5: Bly Park, southbound slow on George Street past Rifle Range Road approaching Colonial Drive. At Mays Hill, a crash. 2 westbound lanes are closed on the Great Western Highway at Patricia Street. It's impacted a pole and then hit a building. Slow from Mount Kohler on the M1 down the Big Dipper into Warunga southbound. Also from French's Forest, heavy run on Moringa Road through the underpass from near the hospital. Coming past Forest Way and down towards Forestville. Very slow for the Spit Bridge approaches. Also the freeway, Artarmon to North Sydney, very slow. And the M5 busy off the Hume Motorway. This is Will Bottom on Sydney's 2GB.
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2: Partly cloudy throughout the day, a marine wind warning for Sydney's coast, a top of 19 degrees in the city and in the west. Partly cloudy tomorrow, cloud around again Thursday, Friday, skies clearing for Saturday and mostly sunny on Sunday. Right now, 12 degrees in town, humidity 72%, 12 degrees at Bankstown and Campbelltown, 14 at Gosford and Penrith, 11 Lucas Heights and Terry Hills. I'm Josh Bryant. 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
8: Thank you for joining us. We're about to catch up with a bloke named Kyle who reckons he's going to ride a skateboard from Melbourne to Perth to raise money for mental health awareness. A skateboard all the way from Melbourne to Perth. That's what he's planning anyway. We'll catch up with Kyle in the next 10 minutes. 131873 is our number. 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A veteran school principal is walking away from her career after refusing to promote a Trans Awareness Day in a primary school. Janelle Rowe has clashed with education officials in Canberra over Wear It Purple Day. Ms. Rowe had been pushing for a traditional anti-bullying campaign instead. She says a day focusing on trans rights is the wrong fit for young children. After complaints from activists, Ms. Rowe faced a disciplinary process. Her lawyers claim it led to trumped up and unproven claims about her performance. The teacher of 34 years says, "I believe Wear It Purple Day is not a harmless dress-up day. It requires teachers to explain what these lifestyles are about to children. I don't feel it's the place of schools to be talking about sexualized issues with infants and primary students." Well, I would have thought the same. But the New South Wales Teachers Federation is in favour of the event. They say well-being profoundly affects student outcomes. That's why we mark it each year. Janelle Rowe claims she faced vague workplace allegations after she spoke out against Wear It Purple Day. She's told Jason Morrison at the Daily Telegraph, "I'd had a great career for years and good relations with staff and parents. Suddenly, I was no good in the eyes of the system."
3: Sydney's best breakfast.
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8: Now, this is unbelievable. One of Australia's most high-profile prisoners will get access to taxpayer-funded weight loss jabs. Triple murderer Erin Patterson has been approved for access to Ozempic. She's serving a life sentence after serving three of her relatives a deadly lunch containing death cap mushrooms. They were served in a beef Wellington. Erin Patterson confessed during her trial to having a binge-eating problem and body image issues, and now she's got access to weight loss medication. It costs $134 a month, and taxpayers are picking up the bill. A prison source has confirmed she's only started the medication in recent weeks. They claim she's isolated and unable to exercise. A Department of Justice official says access to Ozempic is based on doctor's advice. They've told the Herald Sun, "Prescriptions are only given by clinicians where there's a clear medical need." But should taxpayers be picking up the bill? No way.
3: Sydney's best breakfast.
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8: We've got a birthday shout out right now. Alan Stanton, happy 90th birthday. We're so lucky to have you as our dad. This is from Rod, Greg and Belinda. You're a great grandfather and friend. A beacon of love and wisdom. Enjoy your day.
10: Hey!

0: Happy 90th, Alan Stanton. We hope you have a good one. On the land claim, Steve says, this may be an unpopular opinion, but if you're allowed to claim land for free, why wouldn't you? I stand firm on the point that it's not their land, it's for all Australians. Well, you're right, the Act allows them to do it. But people are approaching the Crown Lands Act not in the spirit in which it was intended. It was intended to give people access to put in an application for unused Crown land. Last time I checked, Bondi Icebergs is being used, so's Club Rose Bay, and so are all these golf courses and tennis clubs and bowling clubs too, including the one that Kelly Sloan has confirmed this morning, and that is Bondi Bolo. It's now been confirmed through Steve Camper, the Minister for Crown Lands, and revealed here on 2GB Breakfast by Kelly Sloan that Bondi Bolo is now subject to a land claim too. Simon says, great interview with Kelly Sloan. Can you talk her into going into federal politics? She's well spoken and a breath of fresh air. Another one here. Kelly seems to be really hitting her stride, sounding confident, making sense. Keep it up, Kelly. So there's some feedback for Kelly Sloan, who just joined us in studio. Now, has anyone spotted Hollywood star Will Smith around Sydney? He's here filming a movie called Supermax, and our spies have seen him in Wilberforce.
1: Bring it.
0: That's right. Ben Finn here. You may remember our chat about John Wayne and Mick Jagger at the Tropicana Hotel in Wilberforce. Anyhow, I came home from work today to find that Will Smith was up the end of my street. Yep, in Wilberforce. I have a photo of Will Smith with our neighbourhood kids, but we were asked not to share it. Kind regards, Ben Finn, Tropicana Hotel, Wilberforce. So there you have it, Will Smith hanging out in Wilberforce. And if it's good enough for Mick Jagger and John Wayne, why not Will Smith? So where have you spotted a celeb in an unlikely location?
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3: Across the Alfords Point Bridge, slow northbound traffic into Padstow Heights, and across the Warrinora Bridge, it's heavy eastbound into Sutherland. Long traffic delays through Lansvale on the Hume Highway Citybound approaching the Horsley Drive, which itself's heavy southbound. Got Citybound delays on the M4 from Collerton into Eastern Creek. The Rye Bridge carrying a lot of traffic, worst of it southbound. At Mays Hill, earlier crash on the Great Western Highway at Patricia Street. Two westbound lanes are closed. And from Artarmon to North Sydney, it's all very slow on the Gore Hill and Ringer Freeway heading south. This is Will Bottom on Sydney's 2GB. Oh, come on,
4: 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Lauren just stepped on the kids' Lego for the third time today. Oh,
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0: Thank you for joining us right now, 12 minutes to 8 o'clock. 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The office opens at 10. They're number 131806. We're about to speak to a bloke who's about to do something crazy. 38-year-old Kyle battles depression and addiction, and he says these things have really taken their toll on him. He used to have a successful building company and a partner and a good relationship with his two young boys, but his struggles have left him homeless, jobless, and living out of his car. So he's decided to do something insane, and he admits it's crazy. He's going to skateboard 8,000 kilometres across Australia and then back again. He spent his last $2,000 getting ready for this challenge. His aim is to raise $100,000 for the Black Dog Institute. So he's hopping on his skateboard in Melbourne and he's heading to Perth. And then he wants to go back the other way. Kyle Buchanan is on the line and his fundraiser is up on our website, 2gb.com. Kyle, good morning.
15: Morning, Bernie. How are you, mate?
0: I'm all right. Who thought of this crazy idea?
15: Oh, I'd like to say that was me, but there's actually a lad in the United States who just did it. His name was, I forget his name, but he just did it. I'm not sure why, but I thought it seems like a good idea. Might do something like that.
0: So what, he did it in America?
15: He did it in America, and I'm trying to get in touch with him to come back with me and just so we can sort of get a few more eyes on it, raise a bit more money.
0: Right, so you reckon you're going to ride a skateboard from Melbourne to Perth?
15: Absolutely.
0: And how long is that going to take?
15: I haven't really planned this, Ben. That's the thing. I'm just going to go for it, mate. But I don't know. I think that GPT is telling me that it's going to be about 3-4 months or something like that.
0: Oh, now I've heard it all. ChatGPT's your trainer, is it?
15: Oh, yeah. Yeah.
0: How many skateboards have you got?
15: I've got one for now.
0: Mate, you're going to need more than one.
15: Well, there's plenty of shops along the way. I can just grab another one.
0: I reckon you'll need 5 between here and Perth.
15: You want to make a bet or what?
0: Well, I don't know. I'm not a skateboarder, but they're not made to travel across the country.
15: Well, then we're going to do some good road testing for some companies out there. And we'll make sure that they are capable.
0: And when are you going to start this thing?
15: This morning. In about probably get off the phone with you, go grab a coffee, and start cracking on.
0: And what are you taking with you?
15: Oh, that's the thing. Probably got a bit too much stuff, so I'm just going to sort of think the next few days I'll just start whittling stuff down and just sort of run it back to stuff I don't really need. Just, less is more type thing, I guess, but we'll work it out on the way.
0: And is anyone going to be travelling with you?
15: Nah, just me.
0: Where are you going to sleep?
15: The tent.
0: So what, you'll have the tent in a backpack?
15: Yeah.
0: And you're not pulling anything behind the skateboard? It's all going to be on your back?
15: This is the thing, Ben. I'm trying to work this out. I'm somewhat of an avid golfer, a bit of a hack, but anyway. But what I'm thinking I might do, I might get like a golf cart and like a buggy put my stuff strapped to that and skate that along. I don't know. We'll see.
0: I thought you were about to say you were thinking of taking your golf clubs with you as well.
15: Oh, mate, nah. I'm done with the golf career. It's, yeah.
0: Look, why
15: don't you handicap, mate? That's enough.
0: Can I make a suggestion? Why don't you ride a golf buggy from Melbourne to Perth instead of a bloody skateboard?
15: Well, it's the whole idea, Ben, is to make it hard because it's, I figured, like, you know, to show people that it can, just test the limits of what's possible, I guess. We'll work it out along the way.
0: See, well, you're getting some encouraging messages already. T says, go, Kyle, great cause. So people are getting behind you, and there is a fundraising link up on 2GB.com. And are you serious that when you get to Perth, you're going to turn around and come back?
15: That's the plan. And then once I get back to probably in Wollongong, and I'm going to head down to Tassie and do a lap of Tassie. Just keep skating until the money's raised, and then once it's raised, maybe just set another goal and keep skating, I guess. Do
0: right, something. And you've been through some tough times, so you want to try and help others who are going through tough times.
15: I have, mate, I have. It's sort of, you know, life's sort of taken its toll, and I guess, you know, through not speaking and, you know, trying to be comfortable and keeping to myself and that sort of attitude, I should be right, mate. Look, that's sort of where I come undone. You know, so just what I want to do is I'm putting myself out there being uncomfortable in front of the camera just to show others, try and just give people a bit of inspiration that it's, you know, we can do it together, and just speak up, open, be uncomfortable. It's like, there's nothing wrong with being uncomfortable.
0: Yeah.
15: And that's what I want. I'm trying to teach people that, mate. So if anyone wants to follow along on my Instagram, I have a few links there. I've got one that supports me directly, so I can just, the more money I can raise for myself, the more I can keep going and help others along the way. And then also the Black Dog Institute. They've been great. So, yeah, it's going to be fun.
0: Well, we've got a link to the Black Dog page up on our 2GB website. And why don't we check in along the way and see how you're going, mate? And we wish you the best of luck.
15: Benny, I'll get a spare board, mate. You come join me whenever you like.
0: Mate, I'm crazy enough to do a lot of things, but that's not going to be one of them. I'll just be cheering you on from Sydney.
15: Come on. What did we say about being uncomfortable? Come with me. Come on. Good on you, mate. I appreciate you for reaching out. Thank you very much.
0: Good on you, Kyle. No worries, mate. Yeah, Kyle sent us a note and said, look, I'm about to do something crazy. Is anyone willing to get behind me? And we said, we'll have a chat to you for sure. He's riding a skateboard starting today from Melbourne to Perth. Then he'll get back on the skateboard and go from Perth to Melbourne. And he said he might then go and celebrate by doing a lap of Tassie.
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3: Balcombe Hills, a crash on the M2 City Van approaching Cropley Drive. Heavy delays back along the M7 through Bella Vista near Norwest Boulevard. Also very slow on Windsor Road at Castle Hill, southbound onto Showground Road, and on Old Windsor Road, which is slow from Kellyville into Bella Vista southbound. At Mays Hill, earlier crash on the Great Western Highway, Patricia Street. It's affecting two westbound lanes. Hume Highway delays through Lansvale from near Cabramatta Road, citybound through to the Horsley Drive. Heavy run the M4 from Collerton into Eastern Creek. 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
0: Spiro, let's talk NRL finals.
26: Morning, Ben. Eight teams remain in the hunt for the Telstra Premiership for 2026. And I think we should make a few bold predictions this morning, given we're a few days out from this final series beginning. And I think the Warriors or the Dolphins are the two teams to beat. They go head-to-head this weekend in the qualifying final, but they are the two most informed sides heading into the final series, especially at home. The Warriors, very hard to beat. The Dolphins playing an excellent brand of football at the moment. They're all fit as well. They don't have many injuries at the moment, which will help them a lot in the finals. The Panthers might be the minor premiers, but they were shaky towards the back end of the year. And the Roosters, the other team in the top four, they looked really good. They won eight straight games, but they've lost their last three. So I think the Warriors or the Dolphins, if I'm going to pick two teams in the
0: top four. On a moment. There are eight on the list, yes. So why don't we have four each?
26: Okay. Sounds good.
0: You're the younger man. You go first. Who do you want first?
26: I'm going to take the Warriors.
0: You're going to take the Warriors. I'll take the Panthers.
26: I'll take the Dolphins next.
0: You can have them. I'll take the Rabbitohs.
26: That's a hard one. I'll go the Roosters next.
0: I'll go the Cowboys.
26: Ugh, that's a dud. I reckon the Knights for a Smokey.
0: And I'll take the Sharks.
26: Okay. So you've got four. I've got four.
0: Yeah. I've got Warriors, Sharks, Rabbitohs, Cowboys. That doesn't sound too good now that I think about it. And you've got the others. So anyway, we'll find out soon enough.
26: Yeah, it'll be a great series. So it all kicks off Friday night, Allianz Stadium. We've got the do or die clash between the Rabbitohs and the Knights in 6v7. And we've got a heap of other games across the weekend, all live on 2GB with the CCT.
0: Hang on a moment. You've got the Warriors, don't you?
26: I have the Warriors, yes.
0: I've got the Panthers.
26: Yes.
0: Okay. Well, the Panthers will win the premiership.
26: You reckon?
0: Yeah.
26: So it'll be their fifth in 6 years.
0: Yeah, against the Warriors.
26: Big call.
0: I've made it. News is next.
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27: It's 8 o'clock. Good morning. I'm Josh Bryant. The opposition believes the Albanese government is using its social media reforms to deflect attention from other key issues. Labor is releasing draft legislation which would allow users to opt in or out of algorithms that tailor their social media feed. Tech companies who breach the rules would face fines in excess of $100 million, but Nationals leader Matt Canavan's told News 24 it's just a smokescreen.
28: I'm deeply sceptical giving any government the power to decide what you read on your phone. I don't trust big tech companies either, but I trust big government just about as much. Are the motives here about harmful content, or are they about trying to tilt the political scales?
27: The New South Wales opposition says it would support the government if it brings forward its legislation to resolve problems around native land claims. Concerns have been raised about the tens of thousands of unresolved claims made by local Aboriginal land councils on a wide variety of sites across the state. The Premier is resisting calls for government intervention in the case of embattled property developer Bathler Group. Administrators for the company have stood down more than 200 staff and suspended most construction projects. Chris Minns says it's not his money to give to the business.
1: I can't give money straight to a company that's in administration. We may not get the money back, and that would be devastating for taxpayers in our state.
27: A record-breaking El Niño weather event this summer could cause food prices to rise. Experts say the hot and dry conditions are among the key issues which will affect food pricing over the next 12 months. The event is also expected to make conditions difficult for firefighters. Nepal has observed a national day of mourning for the victims of the country's devastating flooding disaster. More than 1,200 people have been confirmed dead 13 days on from the flash flood. 5,000 people are still unaccounted for, including 36 Australians. Motor racing driver and King of the Mountain Peter Brock is being remembered 20 years on from his death. Brock died while competing in a rally in Western Australia. Fellow motorsport legend Dick Johnson says he and Peter had the greatest of respect for each other.
4: Which really showed in the way that we raced, fairly and squarely over all the years. And over that period of time, I can honestly say that I don't think we ever swapped paint.
27: Also making news, an investigation is underway after a woman was found dead and a man found unresponsive in a unit in Sydney's West, and users of learning platform MathSpace are being told to look out for suspicious emails after some personal data was stolen in a cyber attack. In finance, the US market was closed for a public holiday, one Aussie dollar buying 72.1 US cents.
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6: The South Sydney Rabbitohs are preparing to play in the NRL finals for the first time since 2022. They'll take on the Knights in an elimination final on Friday night. Skipper Cam Murray telling Today he's looking forward to September footy.
7: Yeah, it's nice. Didn't realise how long it's been, actually. It's been a couple of years, so it's just nice to be back where we feel like we belong and starting to hit our strides too a little bit, so I'm excited to see what we can do.
6: Cowboys forward Reuben Cotter will face the NRL judiciary tonight, trying to free himself to play in Saturday's knockout game against the Sharks. He's facing a two-game ban for a high tackle. At the US Open, wins for second seed Yelena Rybakina, Qinwen Zheng and Alexander Bloks. Iga Swiatek and Naomi Osaka among those bowing out. And in AFL, Jack Viney has been told by Melbourne he's not required next season. That's sport. I'm Mike Pearsall.
27: 8:04, that's the latest news and sport.
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3: Side of the Anzac Bridge, a breakdown near the statues taking out the far right lane. It's got heavy delays for all approaches. The Rosehill interchange coming onto the Anzac Bridge. Worst of it is the M4 tunnel, which has long delays, but also slowing the Iron Cove Link tunnel. Victoria Road through Rosehill from just after Darling Street. City West Link's back near Catherine Street and the M8 tunnel onto the City West Link heavy as well. Hume Highway delays continue through Lansvale approaching the Horsley Drive Citybound and the M7 onto the M2 through the hills. A lot of traffic recovering after an earlier crash. 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
3: Partly cloudy throughout the day. A marine wind warning for Sydney's coast, a top of 19 in the city and in the west. Partly cloudy conditions tomorrow. Cloud around again Thursday, Friday, but skies clearing for Saturday and a mostly sunny Sunday. Right now, 13 degrees in town. Humidity 71%. 13 degrees at Bankstown and Campbelltown, 14 at Gosford, 15 at Penrith, 12 degrees at Terry Hills. I'm Josh Bryant. 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
4: Ben, Hotham. It's good to know you're there, Ben, it's good to know you're there. On my way to work or in my lazy chair. Sometimes you get me going, mate, sometimes you make me grin. You even soothe my mood when my footy team can't win. So keep the good times flowing, mate, you're born to be on air. Your head is on the side of a bus.
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0: than a ha. So keep the good times flowing, mate. You're born to be on air. Your head is on the side of a bus.
1: You're everywhere. You're everywhere.
0: Oh, shut up. Good morning, Ben.
2: Good morning. Great to have your company. Our number 131873. We've got a top CEO joining us in the studio in the next 10 minutes to talk about the explosion in Aboriginal land claims. John says Malabar Police Station closed one day and the next had a successful land claim lodged. The Laparoos Land Council advised it could lease it back to the government at commercial rates. It's currently a childcare centre. Coming up, Apple set to release a new foldable iPhone. We'll preview that announcement.
3: And now, Ben Fordham comments. Thanks to Parramatta and Blacktown Mazda for your new Mazda test drive. 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
2: Thank you for joining us this morning. 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I'll tell you what, we're getting lots at the moment about the National Disability Insurance Scheme, the NDIS. Ever since Anthony Albanese started cutting back on spending, the type of help being offered has been limited. And we warned about this a long time ago. The longer it took them to act on the rorts and the rip-offs, the further into the red the NDIS would slide, and then when it came to judgment day, some desperate decisions would have to be made. And that's what we're hearing about now. These are from good families, these emails. They have loved ones with serious disabilities, and funding is being drastically cut. Opportunities for therapy and rehabilitation are being reduced. Outings and community interactions are no longer considered vital. And I want to share just one email right now. It comes from a mum. Dear Ben, I'm reaching out in desperation and in the hope that you may be able to bring attention to a situation that has become critical for my daughter and our family. I'm the sole parent and carer of my 16-year-old daughter who lives with a severe disability and relies on the NDIS for her care, safety, well-being, and community participation. We're facing the imminent exhaustion of my daughter's funding, the possible loss of her essential supports, and a complete lack of certainty as to what's being done to prevent this outcome. Her funding is expected to be exhausted within days. I cannot adequately express how frightened I am. What's going to happen when these services stop? These are not optional supports, Ben. They are critical services that enable her to safely access the community, maintain her well-being, and receive the support she requires because of her severe disability. I'm terrified of the consequences for my daughter if these services cease. As her sole parent and carer, I'm equally frightened about the impact on our family. I work full-time. I've spent years doing everything possible to provide for my daughter and have a stable, safe and secure life. If her support stops, the impact on both of us will be devastating. It will affect her well-being, her ability to participate in the community, and my ability to continue working and supporting our family. The fear and uncertainty surrounding this situation are overwhelming. What I find most difficult to accept is that I did everything I was supposed to. I raised concerns about funding well before it became critical. I sought assistance early. I responded promptly to every request and followed every available process. Yet despite doing everything possible to prevent this situation, we are now facing a crisis because of delays and inaction. Families should not be placed in this position. Behind every NDIS review, every file, every funding decision is a real person. In this case, it's a vulnerable child with significant disability and a mother who's doing everything she can to protect her daughter and to keep her life stable. Thank you for taking the time to read my story and for giving a voice to families who often feel unheard. Kind regards, Kamisha. Now that's one desperate mum. We've shared her case with the National Disability Insurance Agency for consideration. And sadly, it's not an extraordinary case. We're hearing this all the time. And I encourage you to share your emails with me. And if you want to call right now, you can. 131873. The NDIS was a bubble. It grew fatter and fatter until it finally exploded. And now, sadly, the shrapnel is flying everywhere. If your family's been hit by it, you can phone in right now, 131873. If you've got a more detailed summary that you want to share with me, it's best to email it, ben@2gb.com, and we'll share it with the National Disability Insurance Agency. But this is what happens when you allow something to grow so large, when you allow the scams and the rorts to run rampant, well, then when you've got to cut things back, innocent people have to walk the plank.
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4: Anzac Bridge. Earlier, broken arm bus has been moved. City Bound has left long delays for all approaches to the Anzac Bridge. Worst of it's the M4 tunnel, which is back near Homebush Bay Drive and Victoria Road through Des Moines. Also heavy queuing off the Glazeville Bridge, City Bound. A 3-car crash now, Condell Park, affecting Melperra Road near Violet Street. There's heavy traffic behind it. Southern Cross Drive, slow north of East Lakes up towards Moore Park. Also, the freeway from Artarmon to North Sydney slow. And a garbage truck fire earlier at Maryong. It's keeping Davis Road closed near Forbes Road. This is Will Bottom on Sydney's 2GB.
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1: Well, we've got a 2GB breakfast exclusive for you right now. A group of high-profile organisations are teaming up to call for action on Aboriginal land claims. The group includes Clubs New South Wales, Tennis New South Wales, Bowls New South Wales, Golf New South Wales, Surf Life Saving New South Wales, and Sport New South Wales. It comes following revelations on this program. A number of sites are now subject to Indigenous land claims, including Bondi Bowling Club, Bondi Icebergs, Tathra Beach Country Club, and Club Rose Bay, the place set up by Justin Hemmes not so long ago. And the group of organisations is calling on the New South Wales government to urgently step in. Rebecca Riant is the CEO of Clubs New South Wales. She's live in our studio right now. Rebecca, good morning to you.
9: Good morning, Ben. How are you?
1: Good. You guys have got a lot of skin in the game when it comes to properties on Crown land. How many would you have all up, do you think?
9: We do. We have 273 member clubs in New South Wales that operate on Crown land. Many of those have operated for decades, if not centuries, and have had and still enjoy very long Crown land leases. Although this issue, as you've really well articulated over the last couple of days that you've been covering it, really negatively impacts their ability to continue operating with confidence and invest in their sites and employ people and provide amenity for community.
1: Because this doesn't just have uncertainty for the clubs facing land claims, it's for any club on Crown land, all 273 of them.
9: That's right. Yeah, and we're hearing this week that there are 44,000 land claims on foot in New South Wales, which, I mean, it's crazy.
1: We've seen what's happened when they have been resolved. Waverton Bowling Club has been handed to the Metropolitan Aboriginal Land Council. It's sitting empty. A local tennis centre in Narromburn, whose operators are said to be evicted from the site. I'm catching up with them and Nathan Moran from the Metropolitan Aboriginal Land Council tomorrow to see if we can strike some agreement. That's happening off air, by the way. And the Paddington Bowling Club is now in the hands of the La Perouse Local Aboriginal Land Council. So we've seen what happens when it's handed over. Sometimes the sites sit there empty gathering cobwebs.
9: That's right. Pado Bolo is an iconic site. I remember doing barefoot bowls there, and it's a magical location. And yeah, so that site was lost. And so we're really concerned about the other 273 member clubs that are on Crown Land and the prospects that they'll have in terms of land claims over those sites.
1: Bondi Bowling Club is one of them?
9: 100%, yeah, Bondi Icebergs.
1: Club Rose Bay, because that's one of your sites as well,
9: isn't it? Absolutely. Club Rose Bay is still a registered club in New South Wales, operating as a not-for-profit.
1: And do you find it interesting that with Club Rose Bay, it's been sitting there for a long, long time, and then you guys team up with Justin Hemmings, it becomes the it place to go in Sydney, and all of a sudden in February this year, land claim?
9: Well, it is curious, yes.
1: And Bondi Icebergs, is that unused? Because Crown Land that's unused is supposed to be available for application when it comes to land claims. How did the rules of engagement change so dramatically, where they're going after the places to be in Sydney like Bondi Icebergs and Club Rose Bay, as opposed to unused Crown Land?
9: It's clearly not unused. It's a site that is very, very well used and very popular, and has recently actually had quite a reasonable amount of investment in that registered club on that site. And it is a bit of a legal technicality, a loophole, if you like, where claims are being made that the sites, for technical reasons, aren't being used appropriately in accordance with those Crown Land leases. And we would absolutely urge the Minns Labor government, and fully support the move by Steve Camper, who's the Minister for Lands, to make the amendments that are necessary. Clearly they have bipartisan support. We're looking for them to be passed with urgency.
1: You're making this announcement today with Tennis New South Wales, Bowls New South Wales, Golf New South Wales, Surf Lifesaving New South Wales and Sports New South Wales. And what's the main message in that announcement coming out today?
9: The main message is please give these clubs certainty to continue to operate in accordance with the existing long-term leases. They've been providing a amenity for the local community for years, for decades, wish to continue doing so with certainty, and they want to invest in the upkeep to continue providing that amenity. These 273 or so clubs on Crown Land in New South Wales have about 860,000 members. So the impact is real.
1: Whoa, whoa, whoa. 860,000?
9: Correct.
1: So
9: yeah.
1: On our way to a million members who could be impacted. And it's easy for people to say, oh, well, not all of these locations are facing land claims, but you're going to be reluctant to invest too heavily in them when you know that this could be a possibility. So, yeah, go on.
9: Yeah, so to 860,000 members impacted, and many of these sites, at least half of those member sites, those 273 sites, have 10 or less employees. So they're very much community-oriented. They're very much community-run, often run by volunteers. These are not enormous big corporate sites. Some are that you've called out that are very popular, iconic, tourist destinations, but many of these are really small community-run venues that frankly can't afford these significant legal bills to be going to court for years battling these land claims.
1: They're also social hubs for communities, and they become, in some cases, in the middle of natural disasters, evacuation centres.
9: Absolutely. Destinations for refuge.
1: So we need to protect them at all costs. So Steve Camper says he's going to be introducing legislation to try and sort it out, and you'd be encouraging him to do that as soon as possible.
9: 100% supportive. We've written to the government with our support. Clubs New South Wales is the peak industry body, 100% supportive, and really thrilled to hear Kelly Sloan again on this morning suggesting that they would provide bipartisan support for these amendments.
1: It would also help if the Land Council showed a little bit of common sense in what addresses they're targeting, because when you've got 44,000 plus unresolved land claims sitting on the minister's desk somewhere gathering dust, wouldn't that tell you that we've got too many in the system already and chances are this is not going to be approved?
9: It certainly does indicate that. Some of them have been sitting there for decades, and that just creates this perpetual uncertainty and lack of investment in social amenity in these community hubs. And we want to see the veil lifted to understand exactly how many are impacted and what the process is going to be to work through these through the system.
1: Yeah, golf clubs, tennis clubs, bowling clubs and New South Wales clubs that are at the heart of our community. We appreciate you coming in this morning, and We'll be hearing about that today through Clubs New South Wales, Tennis New South Wales, Bowls New South Wales, Surf Life Saving New South Wales, Sport New South Wales and Golf New South Wales. They're all lining up to say the same thing. Parliament must protect community and sporting organisations on Crown land. Rebecca Riant, the CEO of Clubs New South Wales, always good to catch up.
9: Thanks, Ben.
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10: Into Campbelltown, there's debris covering all lanes of the Hume Motorway southbound right near Raby Road. There are multiple cars stopped in lanes 2, 3 and 4 and traffic extremely heavy back near the on-ramp from Campbelltown Road. That's debris through the St Andrews area, Hume Motorway southbound. All lanes are covered and stopping near Campbelltown Road southbound. Very heavy through Mount Annan, Narellan Road eastbound past the Botanic Gardens. Also Condell Park, a crash on Milperra Road and Maryong Davis Road remaining closed after nearly a garbage truck fire near Forbes Road. This is Will Bottom on 2GB.
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1: Let's talk land claims with James, who wants to have a chat about it on 131873. Go right ahead, James.
17: Good morning, Ben. How are you?
1: Oh, good, mate.
17: The reason I rang, I inherited a house from my mother and father about 5-10 years ago, and since then the land value has gone up.

0: And Transurban's traffic team tell us drivers are saving up to 27 minutes using the M7 from Campbelltown to Eastern Creek. Transurban, operator of Linkt. Sydney's weather, partly cloudy, a possible morning shower, 73% humidity, 12 degrees on the coast, 14 in Sydney's west, a top today of 19.
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0: Righto, now's the time to call if you've got the four code words from yesterday. The prize line number, 1-300-722-873. 1-300-722-873. And after 8:30, I'll also give you the code word that you'll need if you're going to win tomorrow. But hopefully, you're about to win $2,000 on Sydney's Best Breakfast.
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2: It's 8:30. Good morning. I'm Josh Bryant. Clubs New South Wales is pairing with major sporting organisations calling for urgent reforms around land claims in the state. More than 40,000 claims from local Aboriginal land councils remain unresolved in New South Wales. The opposition is urging the government to bring forward its planned reforms on the issue. Clubs New South Wales Chief Executive Rebecca Riant has told Ben Fordham we need certainty, not confusion.
3: Really negatively impacts their ability to continue operating with confidence and invest in their sites and employ people and provide amenity for community.
2: The Premier says he expects the federal government can do more to track down Sydney crime bosses who fled overseas. Senior police believe gang leaders are orchestrating crimes in New South Wales from thousands of kilometres away. New laws have been announced by the state Labor government in a bid to address escalating gang violence. One Nation MP Barnaby Joyce has clashed with a TV journalist over his new superannuation policy. The minor party believes workers should be able to access one quarter of their super to meet cost of living expenses. Some economists claim it would stoke inflation and erode future retirement incomes. When challenged about the long-term effects of the policy by the ABC's Sarah Ferguson, Mr. Joyce told her the question was unfair.
4: You haven't given me the details.
5: Spokesman for that party to be across.
4: Let's just try it. Spokesman, not Jesus Christ. Let's... I mean, you have to actually give me the details.
5: Here we go.
2: Federal senators will weigh up new legislation which would bolster the government's under 16 social media ban. Labor wants to amend the bill to give the eSafety Commissioner more power to scrutinise platforms. The government will also unveil its draft digital duty of care legislation today. A major healthcare union is launching a campaign urging the federal government to do more to address problems facing the aged care sector. The Australian Nursing and Midwifery Federation believes addressing staff ratios and preventing workplace violence would help ensure that older Australians are getting the care they deserve. Federal Secretary Annie Butler says the current system is broken.
6: Despite significant investment from the federal government and a number of reforms following the Royal Commission into Aged Care, there are still too many problems.
2: One-fifth of surveyed Australians say they've cut back on how much fresh produce they're buying due to rising costs. Canstar Research has named IGA the most popular supermarket when it comes to customer satisfaction for fruit and vegetables. And trains aren't running between Picton and Mossvale on the Southern Highlands line due to track repairs at Bargo. In finance, the share market was closed for Labor Day in the US, one Aussie dollar buying 72.1 US cents.
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7: Second seed Yelena Rybakina has advanced to the quarterfinals at the US Open. Craig Gabriel reports from New York.
8: Yelena Rybakina has kept her chase for number one alive by dismissing Naomi Osaka 6-1, 6-4. And Rybakina will next face Zhang Qinwen. The Chinese player made a remarkable comeback against Iga Swiatek, who led 5-love. Zhang won 7-5, 6-3. Mira Andreeva won in three sets, while in the men's, Alexander Blocks overcame Francisco Cerúndolo 6-3, 4-6, 7-5, 7-5. 21-year-old Blocks is the youngest Belgian to reach a major quarterfinal and the first Belgian man to do it at the US Open. Craig Gabriel, New York.
7: The North Queensland Cowboys are preparing Reuben Cotter's defence ahead of a judiciary hearing tonight. He's pleading not guilty to a careless high tackle, which threatens to rule him out of Saturday night's elimination final against the Sharks. That's sport. I'm Mike Pearsall.
2: 26-9, that's news and sport.
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3: Into Campbelltown, extensive delays. 5K's worth southbound on the Hume Motorway. There's a crash. Vehicles stopped and debris all over the Hume Motorway southbound lanes right near Raby Road. Transport crews and police have just got on site. And the other way, it's heavy. The Hume Motorway northbound onto the M5. The M5 traffic's slowing all the way through to Fairford Road. A lot of traffic from Artarmon. That's also moving southbound on the freeway into North Sydney. From the Gladesville Bridge, Victoria Road heavy into Des Moines, and all approaches for the Roselle Interchange onto the Anzac Bridge are slow. This is Will Bottom on 2GB.
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7: Partly cloudy throughout the day. Marine wind warning for Sydney's coast. Top of 19 for the city and in the west. Partly cloudy conditions tomorrow. Cloud around again Thursday, Friday. Skies clearing for Saturday and a mostly sunny Sunday. Right now, 14 degrees in town, humidity 72%, 14 at Bankstown and Campbelltown, 15 at Gosford and Penrith, 13 Lucas Heights, Terry Hills. I'm Josh Bryant. There'll be more news at 9 on Your News Leader, Sydney's 2GB.
0: People you know. 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
8: We will find a $2,000 winner in 2GB's $20,000 cash giveaway in just a moment. Our number 131873. We've heard from a mum about NDIS funding being cut, and we always warned this would be the case because Labor allowed it to spiral out of control for so long. And then they've stepped in the last 6 to 12 months and said, righto, we've got to get it under control. You're going to have good people who've done the right thing, who've had their funding cut. And Della is on the line right now. She wants to talk about her daughter. Della, go right ahead.
9: Hi, Ben. Thanks for taking this up. I have a 40-year-old daughter who is severely intellectually disabled. She's incontinent. She cannot do a thing for herself. She needs to be washed, fed, dressed, toileted. She cannot do anything. She's been at a beautiful foundation called Wingap for 21 years. Straight out of her special school in Bondi, and she has always had funding for 6 hours a day, 5 days a week, ever since she left school. And it's been a godsend for her. It's her whole life. It's her social community. Everything, all of these things that she does every day gives her a life that everybody else has out in the community. We've just been given a form last week asking to see, which half of her life would you like to slash? Which half of the week is she going to stay at home and sit there and do nothing with you at home? And I tell you, we know that the NDIS needs urgent reforms, but this is, they've taken a knife and slashed 50%. Apparently it's already gone to Parliament, and it's 50% of funding. And the most vulnerable people all in the community arbitrarily having their funding just slashed.
8: Absolutely appalling, Della. And this is because they allowed this thing to balloon bigger and bigger and bigger. And when we were saying, hang on a moment, you've got crystal wands and tarot cards and all this other BS that's being charged to the NDIS, they didn't do anything about it.
9: No, absolutely. And now, of course, they've gone for the low-lying fruit, the easier, the most vulnerable people in society. And they haven't even considered the people who are living in group homes, supported independent living people, who a lot of those people attend day programs at Windgap, places like Windgap. There are hundreds of thousands, 339,000 people, I believe, have had social funding cut from one in one way or another.
8: And tell me, Della, your daughter's name, what's her name?
9: Dominique.
8: Dominique. Hang on there, Della, and we will take up Dominique's case with the NDIS, or the National Disability Insurance Agency. Alison, you're next. What's your daughter's story?
2: Yeah, she's 31 years old. She's completely bedbound in a dark room with no noise and no sound allowed around her. She's been diagnosed with five different medical conditions, but only one has been accepted by the NDIS. So we get 10 hours of support currently per week. Five of that is social hours. So those are going to be removed in December, which means that there is only 5 hours of support work per day.
8: But hang on a moment. That social support is vital to someone in your daughter's situation.
2: Well, she doesn't even use it because she can't get out of her bed because she's 24-hour-a-day bedbound. She can't go to the toilet.
8: Right.
2: She's in nappies. It's vital for us to use from a support worker, paying support worker's point of view. That's what we do. We're not spoon-feeding her. She can't watch TV. She can't watch movies. She can listen to audiobooks at 1.5 speed. We use crowdfunding to pay for some people to come and help look after her. I've given up my job to help look after her. I'm currently on leave and long leave.
8: And can you just clarify for me, Alison, is she facing cuts at the moment?
2: Yeah, in December.
8: What's her name?
2: Kit.
8: Hang on there, and we'll take up Kit's case as well. And if you fall into a similar boat, we want to hear from you. Email ben@2gb.com.
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8: Our number 131873 if you'd like to be part of the show. In other news, Apple is launching its first ever foldable iPhone. The price tag? More than $2,000. It's the most expensive iPhone ever released. And Apple's been working on the design for 8 years. Experts reckon that Apple could sell 10 million of them in their first year. But prices are going up across the entire iPhone range. And this has Apple nervous because last time they hiked prices aggressively, sales dropped. Their new boss, John Ternus, is about to reveal his new product lineup at a launch party in California. And that's when we'll see Apple's first foldable iPhone. One former Apple engineer says there are a lot of reasons why Apple wanted to wait. The structure of the device Apple will probably launch has been possible for more than a decade. However, the screen would have cost thousands of dollars to make 10 years ago. So we'll see what they come up with in California. Have you got a Samsung foldable phone? Do they work okay? Are you going to buy an Apple one? Or are you still rocking the Nokia?
0: Traffic, home to one in every 10 Australians. Western Sydney is getting ready to welcome the world, and tickets are available now. To book, search WSI.
3: Earlier, insulation debris causing a crash and vehicle stopped on the Hume Motorway southbound through St Andrews near Raby Road. There are lane closures and heavy delays back through Ingleburn near Brooks Road. Heavy traffic, the M5 citybound through Moorbank past Moorbank Avenue and also past Henry Lawson Drive through Milperra. On Milperra Road through the Condell Park area, earlier crash near Violet Street. Wiley Park, delays on Canterbury Road onto King George's Road, which is slow northbound, and a really heavy run for the Silverwater Bridge through Ermington, travelling south. This is Rob Ottom on Sydney's traffic leader, 2GB.
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8: Here's a number that'll make you sit up. Aussies do 31 billion hours of unpaid work every year, cooking, cleaning, looking after the kids. And that's more than every single paid industry combined. It's 9 times bigger than healthcare, 14 times the size of construction. One economist puts it this way, Australia's biggest industry has no payroll. On average, women are doing 8 hours more unpaid work every week compared to men. So that's basically an extra work day. And it gets harder when children are involved. In the first year of a child's life, mums add about 53 hours of unpaid work a week. Dad's about 15. Mums are also copping most of the mental load too, remembering school commitments, sports days and appointments. In dollar terms, one study puts the value of all of this unpaid work at $688 billion. That's about one third of the economy. And researchers estimate that some women are doing about $40,000 worth of unpaid labour a year. Let that sink in. Mark Levy's with me right now to preview mornings. Good morning.
15: Morning to you, Ben.
8: You're giving your mate Roger the dog a big pat there. Roger loves you, I think, Levy.
15: Well, I've got to thank you, Ben. You walked into the office early this morning and gave me a little pencil case and I thought, oh, this is like a little brown paper bag payment. What have I done? Talked him up or something? But it was a couple of treats for Roger because he pops in to visit occasionally. Like when he's had enough of the breakfast team, he just comes and checks on his mate Levy. So yeah, we're great mates, Roger and I. And there's another dog muscling in on Roger's territory.
8: Oh yeah, I've seen that. Greg because, Burns and his little dog Shirley.
15: Our content manager's brought in his puppy dog Shirley. But I'm rock solid with your man, Roger.
8: Good man. What are you doing after nine?
15: Mate, Jackie Lambie hasn't done a lot of interviews lately. She's back on deck in the Senate, and she's across what we've been saying in respect of veterans. So she's keen to jump on the line and have a chat to us this morning. So looking forward to catching up with Jackie Lambie as we continue the campaign to scrap the cap. And we want to check in with young Dusty, who's been walking from country New South Wales to Canberra to meet with the Prime Minister around mental health and, you know, youth, some of the issues facing younger Australians in the bush. So we'll check in with Dusty's mum and Little Wings, who he's raising money for as well.
8: Good on you, Dusty. We'll be listening out for Dusty with Mark Levy after 9 o'clock, and we'll talk to you soon.
15: Thank you, Benny.
8: Mark Levy right there, and Cam is on the line. Cam, we want to give you $2,000. Cam, does that sound good to you?
16: Yeah, I have a lot of bills to pay.
8: All right, can you confirm the four code words you need to win the money?
16: Streaming, Rabbitohs, Sunshine and Fortune.
8: You've got the dough. You've got the dough, mate. $2,000 coming your way. Hang on right there and we'll get it to you. And I'm going to give you the code word now for your chance to win tomorrow. The code word you need for tomorrow is Queen. Queen is the code word you need. Q-U-E-E-N. Queen is the code word for tomorrow. You need all four for your chance to win the cash. So good luck and keep on listening.
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8: Well, this is an absolute joke. A teenage gangster has been charged on 94 separate occasions, but he's never been convicted. Police are furious at the soft sentencing of this teenager and his co-accused. Both of them are only 15. And they've been charged after a shooting where bullets were sprayed into the wrong home in Merrylands in Sydney. One of the teens also has been charged over a second shooting in Guildford West in Sydney. A teen involved in both shootings has pleaded guilty to a reduced number of charges. He's received a sentence of 24 months in youth detention. But with time served, he walked free on the same day with no conviction recorded. The 15-year-old involved in the Merrylands shooting was also involved in a separate stabbing. He's pleaded guilty to a reduced number of charges. He's received a sentence of 30 months in a youth centre. The teenager will be due for release over coming weeks. And what about this? For the 94th time in his life, no conviction has been recorded. And the Daily Telegraph features a senior police source today saying, these kids are hardened criminals at the age of 15 or 16. They're exceptionally violent and desensitized to violence. It comes as Chris Minns announces new laws aimed at cracking down on crime gangs. Teenagers recruited to carry out shootings and firebombings will be prosecuted as adults. And it sounds like we're following the lead from Queensland. They introduced a policy called Adult Crime, Adult Time. And the Queensland government says it's reduced the number of crimes involving young people. But what hope are we of fixing this crisis when courts fail to do the job they're supposed to do? They're supposed to punish people who refuse to play by the rules and put others in danger. And these teenage gangsters are getting away with it. And one of them has fronted up to court on 94 occasions and has never, ever been convicted. Has he got to notch up a century? Is that what it takes? When he commits 100 crimes, allegedly, do we then wake up and realise we've got to teach this so-called kid a lesson?
14: Last Tuesday morning peak, drivers travelling on the M5 corridor saved an average of 39 minutes from Liverpool to Botany. Quicker trips with Transurban, operator of Linkt.
3: Extensive delays from Ingleburn into St Andrews heading towards Campbelltown on the Hume Motorway southbound. After earlier, insulation debris scattered across southbound lanes causing a crash. They're still tidying that up with the left-hand lane closed. M5 Citybound slows approaching the tolls. Very heavy through Granville to car park on Parramatta Road from Church Street all the way through to James Rees Drive. Very heavy too on Church Street, Parramatta, approaching the Great Western Highway northbound, and delays on Southern Cross Drive from near the airport northbound up to the Eastern Distributor. This is Will Bottom on Sydney's 2GB.
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3: Right now, 4 minutes to 9 o'clock. Sydney's weather, partly cloudy, a possible morning shower, 73% humidity, 12 degrees at the moment on the coast, 14 in Sydney's west, a top of 19, looking ahead, partly cloudy Wednesday, partly cloudy Thursday. Now, this is interesting. Electric vehicles are for the first time outselling petrol and diesel ones. More than 27,000 battery electric vehicles have been sold in the last month. That represents nearly a quarter of the overall market. Combined with hybrids, EVs now account for more than half of car sales. And during the pandemic, Aussies turned to cheaper cars made in China. Chinese brands are now dominating the top 10 new cars sold. The popular Chinese brands include BYD, Geely, Chery, and GYM. The only legacy brands in the top 10, Toyota, Ford, and Isuzu. And under Australia's free trade agreement with China, there are no tariffs on Chinese vehicles entering the country. They become very popular, and you can spot them all over Sydney's roads. And a Sydney woman's funeral has entered the history books. She's become the first person in Australia to be laid to rest in a mushroom coffin. Carolyn has been buried at Springwood Cemetery in the Blue Mountains. The woman in her 70s had one wish after her death. She wanted to be buried inside a coffin grown from mushrooms. The new technology has been created in the Netherlands. The coffins are grown in 7 days in a climate-controlled room. 45 days after a person is buried, the coffin becomes part of the soil and helps nourish the environment. Carolyn's husband, Donald, says it feels very true to who she was. She can still do something for others while giving something back to nature. Grace Funerals Director Asher Dooley says sustainable funerals are becoming more common. She says 5 years ago, very few families were asking these questions, but she's told the Sydney Morning Herald, "Today, we're regularly speaking with people who want a farewell that reflects how someone lived their life. Families are looking for options that are personal, meaningful, and environmentally responsible." So there's an idea for you. If you so choose, you can be buried in a mushroom coffin. Maybe something for Erin Patterson to consider one day.
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3: And Gen Z dodging the daily commute, we're being told. Today, 62% say they've used tactics like chucking a sickie, making up an excuse to work from home and turning down a job altogether. And when they do make the trip, nearly 60% say it's one of the most boring parts of their day. Well, they need to be tuning in to 2GB via the 2GB app, because the new research suggests that 68% of them are glued to their phones during their journey to and from work. I would suggest it's not just Gen Z staring at their phones endlessly, doom scrolling, as they say. You'd be better off tuning into 2GB via 2GB.com or the 2GB app. And I'm going to give you the clue one more time. Clue number one for tomorrow's $2,000 giveaway on 2GB Breakfast. Queen, Q-U-E-E-N. That's code word number one. Collect code word number two from Mark Levy. Collect code word number three from Mick Mack on afternoons. And code word number four from Clinton Maynard. Adam Hawes has got sports today. James Willis is on Money News. John Stanley tonight, and then Phil O'Neill through to 5:30. And thank you very much for tuning in today. One more time, the first code word for tomorrow, Queen. Good luck. Bye-bye.
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0: It's 9 o'clock. Good morning. I'm Josh Bryant. Federal Labor will unveil its digital duty of care legislation today, which would strengthen current social media rules. Federal Politics Editor Michael Packey explains.
4: The Albanese government will release draft legislation which would allow social media users to opt out of algorithms which tailor the content they see. The eSafety Commissioner would be given extra power to monitor the situation and fine tech companies in excess of $100 million if they breach the rules. Labor MP Daniel Molino says it's about keeping people safe online.
5: We need to ensure that these kinds of platforms are designed in the interests of consumers.
4: Liberal MP Zoe McKenzie says she wants to see the fine print but is open-minded to what is being suggested.
6: This is force-fed algorithmic content. This is not 2007 Facebook or Instagram.
4: But some of her coalition colleagues are less enthusiastic about what is being proposed. Michael Packer, Canberra.
0: Clubs New South Wales is joining forces with sporting organisations to call for urgent reforms around land claims in the state. More than 40,000 claims that have been made by local Aboriginal land councils for a variety of sites remain unresolved in New South Wales. A representative body for insurers says a hidden tax is costing families hundreds of dollars. New South Wales Parliament is looking at the emergency services levy and will consider five replacement options. The Insurance Council's Andrew Hall says the state needs to come up with a fairer funding system.
7: The ESL is adding up to 18% on home and contents policies and even more on strata and small business insurance policies.
0: A garbage truck has had to dump its load onto a northwest Sydney roadway after a fire broke out in the back of the vehicle. Firefighters are on the scene of the blaze at Maryong. Fire and Rescue says the cause is still under investigation, but is reminding people not to bin lithium-ion or other batteries. The parents of Australian brothers Callum and Jake Robinson have come face to face with their son's alleged murderers in Mexico. Martin and Deborah Robinson have travelled from Perth to the country for the trial of the three men. Nine's Reid Butler is in Ensenada and says it is an uncomfortable experience in the courtroom.
8: Sitting there in court, hearing all of these shocking details, those beautiful parents. It's hard to watch. It's hard to be in there. It's tiny, cramped, really hot.
0: Also making news, new data points to an increase in hospitalisations in Australia due to nicotine-related illnesses. In finance, the US share market was closed for the Labor Day public holiday. One Australian dollar is currently buying 72.1 US cents.
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9: Sharks star Braden Trindle is expected to be named this afternoon for Saturday night's knockout final against the Cowboys. The crafty 5'8" has been sidelined with a shoulder injury since round 24. Prop Adam Fanua Blake says Tricky will be a welcome addition to a spluttering Sharks side.
10: Things that he can do, you can't coach. He's just that sort of special player. And we've obviously seen what he can do, and he's pulled us out of the fire a few times this year. So, looking forward for him coming back into the team.
9: Cricket Australia is poised to defy opposition from three states and press ahead with privatisation of the Big Bash. The Melbourne Renegades poised to be the first franchise partially sold. And at the US Open, Aussies Maya joined Ellen Perez and Storm Hunter have all lost their respective third round matches in women's doubles. That's sport. I'm Mike Pearsall.
0: It's 9:04. That's the latest news and sport.
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12: Hugh motorway improving but still slow through Ingleburn from Campbelltown Road southbound until the next Campbelltown Road overpass, and that's due to an earlier incident near Raby Road which has now cleared. Homebush West heavy both ways on Centenary Drive, southbound approaching Arthur Street and northbound up towards the M4, with the M4 tunnel approaching the Anzac Bridge, very heavy, and the bridge itself into the city has been slow. Been watching that over the last few minutes. Heavy run for the Eastern Distributor Tunnel in towards Moore Park southbound, and also delays on the freeway south of Cammeray to the Harbour Tunnel entrance. This is Will Bottom on 2GB.
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0: Partly cloudy with scattered morning showers. A marine wind warning for Sydney's coast. Top of 19 in the city and in the west. Partly cloudy conditions tomorrow. Cloud around again Thursday, Friday. Skies clearing Saturday, mostly sunny Sunday. Right now, 15 degrees in town. Humidity 69%. 15 degrees at Bankstown, Campbelltown and Gosford, 14 at Lucas Heights, 16 degrees at Penrith. I'm Josh Bryant. 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
16: A very good morning to you on this Tuesday, the 8th of September. I'm Mark Levy. Welcome to Mornings as we broadcast in Sydney, Canberra and across Australia on the 2GB app. Coming up on the show today, Jim Chalmers declares the 2028 election will be a referendum on super. A teenage gangster charged 94 times but never convicted in Sydney. A decorated former soldier warns his son against joining the ADF. While in sport, the Warriors, the most feared team this NRL final series. Quick look at Sydney's weather. A possible morning shower reaching a high of 19 in the city. The same in the west. While in Canberra, for our 2CC listeners, a sunny day for the nation's capital with the mercury to reach 18 degrees. As always, love to hear from you this morning. Don't be shy. The number to call 131873. You can email me at 2gb.com or you click onto the feedback icon, or you can shoot through a text on 0460 873 873. Well, another extremely powerful voice will join us this morning from Parliament House in Canberra as we continue the fight to scrap the Allied Health Services cap that will be imposed next year on our veterans. Jackie Lambie is absolutely furious about this. The Tasmanian Senator understands better than most how difficult it is to deal with the Department of Veterans Affairs. She's experienced it firsthand over the last 12 months, and she's been campaigning for years to improve the system. Yet the response from the Albanese government, as we mark the two-year anniversary of the Royal Commission on Defence and Veterans Suicide, is, oh, let's cap Allied Health Services for these brave men and women at $5,000. I will continue to say it until I am blue in the face. It is nothing more than a bloody disgrace. To suggest a former soldier's rehabilitation, complex physiotherapy or intensive mental health care should be capped at $5,000 annually from next year is as absurd as it is cruel. These allied health services aren't luxury add-ons. They are life support. They're what keep an injured veteran mobile, functional, and in far too many cases alive. Cap that support and you cut the lifeline. You'll remember Jackie Lambie delivered a powerful message to the Prime Minister a few weeks back, but Anthony Albanese, he still won't budge.
17: I'm asking you once more. I'm begging you, Prime Minister. We are already suffering enough. Drop the bloody cap. Drop it, mate. It is so unfair. It is what we do not need. It is enough. Veterans have had enough. Leave us alone!
16: You can hear the anger. You can hear the pain. You can hear the frustration in her voice. And I've been on the phone to other veterans who are expressing the same emotion. It breaks my heart. They're all demanding the resignation of the Minister, Matt Keogh, who's proven he's far more concerned with balancing the budget than preserving the dignity and health of Australia's servicemen and women. Anthony Albanese was asked a question about the cap yesterday. The Prime Minister again defended it, and he pointed to those who are exempt from the threshold. But he failed to mention that we're still talking about 25,000 veterans who will have their allied health services capped at $5,000.
18: The changes will not impact veterans on the special rate disability pension, TPIs, or those who have been determined to be catastrophically injured. My government's priority is ensuring that veterans receive high-quality care that supports their health and their well-being.
16: Garbage, Prime Minister. Absolute garbage. He was reading there from the changed wording on the DVA website. But there is no escaping the fact Afghan veterans are not exempt from the $5,000 cap. To prove my point, Liberal MP and veteran Phil Thompson, he highlighted one example.
19: Let me tell you about a friend of mine, Paul Warren. He's missing his leg. It got blown off in Afghanistan, the same explosion where Ben Renato was killed in action on my deployment in 2009. He's not TPI. He's not on the special rate disability pension. He's had issues with his leg, where his leg can't function properly. He's had infections. He's been in the worst despair of his life. But the Prime Minister and the Minister for Veterans Affairs want to stand up and say, it's okay, I'm sure it won't be for, this won't affect veterans like my mate Paul. It is not true.
16: Are you starting to understand why I am speaking so passionately about this? The government needs to scrap the cap. The coalition of veterans aren't backing down. They didn't surrender on the battlefield, and they won't surrender to a room full of Canberra politicians trying to shortchange their recovery. The message to the government is clear. Forget the excuses, listen to the people who actually bore the burden of service and scrap the cap. The Shadow Veterans Affairs Minister, Michael McCormack, he's kept his cool. He's spoken passionately, but he's kept his cool throughout the debate. But the member for Riverina snapped after question time yesterday while moving to suspend the standing orders. Have a listen to the spray he delivered the member for McEwen, Rob Mitchell, who was yelling back at him across the chamber.
20: Our veterans deserve better. And what we deserve is a minister who stands up for the people he's supposed to serve. And he's not just the Minister for Veterans Affairs, he's the Minister of Defence. You shut up, member for McEwen. You absolutely shut up.
21: Order.
20: And you should, because this is important. This is our veterans.
21: Order.
20: They cannot.
21: The member for Riverina will withdraw that remark.
20: I'm not going to read. He should be quiet. He is screaming out at me when I'm sticking up
21: the
20: veterans. And I'm not going to withdraw it. There's no way known I'm going to withdraw it.
16: How do you blame him for getting fired up, Mr. McCormack? He's saying out loud what millions of Australians are thinking right now. Enough is enough. Now, I need your help this morning, folks. If you're a veteran, if you're a family member, or you're like me, just an average Australian who believes we owe our veterans a duty of care, I want you to make your voice heard today. 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I want you to call your local MP, write to the Veterans Affairs Minister, and demand the Albanese government scrap the cap. 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My number 131873, you can email me at 2gb.com and you can text me 0460 873873. Now we turn to these organised crime killings across Sydney and look, I'll support whatever it takes to stop them, right? Especially after two innocent people were shot dead by mistake last week. As you know, the New South Wales government announced new laws yesterday. The Premier Chris Minns confirmed he'll be introducing legislation to target every stage of organised crime operations, from those who plan and facilitate serious crimes to those who carry them out. Police will be given stronger tools to target organised crime networks using encrypted technology. The government is also introducing a new aggravated offence for conspiracy to commit gang-related murder, and the maximum penalty will be increased to life imprisonment. Yes, more powers and tougher penalties are welcome. But what we need are boots on the ground catching these criminals, and we can't keep relying on the courts to impose sentences that meet community expectations. We've seen it time and time again. A judge will fall for the sob story of a young offender who's had a tough upbringing. They inevitably get a slap on the wrist, and there's a shocking example of it today in the Telegraph. Josh Hanrahan and James O'Doherty are reporting exclusively that a teen hoodlum at the centre of Sydney's raging gang war has been charged on 94 separate occasions and never convicted. The gentle treatment of hardened young criminals by the court system led the men's government to yesterday announce plans to introduce adult time for young offenders after a week in which two innocent people were shot dead in the city's ferocious underworld war. The Telegraph can reveal the new laws come off the back of police last week being furious at the sentences handed down to the boy and his co-accused, both 15. Police charged both boys as some of the earliest arrests under Task Force Falcon, following a shooting in which 28 bullets were sprayed in the wrong Marylands home, where an innocent mother and her four kids were sleeping, with one of the bullets missing a five-year-old's head by centimetres. One of the teens was also charged over a second shooting in which a young woman ducked for cover as bullets were shot through her window at Guildford West. After pleading guilty to a reduced number of charges, none of which were the serious children's indictable offences that currently bring adult time, the boy involved in both shootings was sentenced to 24 months in youth detention. With time served, he walked free the same day, with no conviction recorded as the matter was dealt with by the courts. The boy involved in the Maryland shooting, who was also involved in a separate stabbing, was sentenced to 30 months in a youth centre, again after pleading guilty to a reduced number of charges, none of which were SCIOs. He'll be due for release in the coming weeks after serving his 15-month parole for the 94th time in his life no conviction was recorded. What the hell are we doing? And I'll keep asking the question until someone on Macquarie Street can give me an honest answer. Why won't the New South Wales government entertain the idea of mandatory minimum sentences? How many more drive-by shootings on quiet suburban streets, arson attacks on local businesses? Why won't the New South Wales government impose mandatory minimum sentences? How many more incidents do they need to say? See, here's a chance for the Premier to finally say enough is enough. Now, Chris Minns won't like me saying this, but it's true. Raising maximum penalties is an optical illusion. It allows these politicians to project strength without addressing the real bottleneck in our justice system, and that is those on the bench who are too often defaulting to lenient sentences rather than imposing a penalty that acts as a deterrent. So my question to the state government remains, why won't you even consider a mandatory minimum sentence for these gang-related crimes? Does the Premier want to stop these killings or not? Organised crime syndicates operate on a simple business model, risk versus reward. Right now, criminal networks are exploiting young offenders because they know the justice system treats them with kid gloves. But if the government was to impose a mandatory minimum, imagine the message that quickly spreads among these potential organised crime recruits. They'd quickly learn and think twice about pulling a trigger or burning out a getaway car because when they're caught and convicted, they'll end up spending a lengthy stint in jail. There needs to be guaranteed consequences. If the state government wants to stop organised crime networks from turning Sydney streets into battlegrounds, Chris Minns needs to stop relying on maximum penalties that look really good in press releases but then go unused in our courtrooms. It's time to take all the soft options off the table. New South Wales can lead the way by introducing mandatory minimum sentences for drive-by shootings, gun possession during gang activity and arson tied to organised crime. It would send an unmistakable message. And that message would be, you want to participate in gang violence in New South Wales, go ahead, try your luck. But you're off to jail. Until this state government backs our police with mandatory minimum sentences, organised crime networks will continue, and I mean continue, to exploit the leniency of our courts. The Premier has the power to fix this. It's time to stop playing with maximums and start enforcing minimums. You might like to have your say on that this morning on 131873. Look, while we're talking about crime, if you listened to the show yesterday, you would have heard my exclusive about the contraband that was dropped on the roof of Goulburn Supermax by a high-tech drone. Wasn't illicit drugs. No, we're talking about mobile phones, SIM cards, USB cables, SD cards, and everything else you'd need to run a criminal network from behind bars. Now, I spoke to the Public Service Association. I've also been contacted by corrections officers across New South Wales. They're all raising concerns about these drone drops, with most of them warning it won't be long until weapons or even guns make their way inside the prison walls. The sad reality is the guards cannot intercept all contraband. They also don't have the technology to jam the signals of these drones, or at least detect one that might be flying over the prison. So what's the New South Wales government doing about it? Well, we went in search of some answers from the Corrections Minister, Analak Chantavong, who would win an Olympic gold medal in political spin. Keep in mind, we've had a major security breach at Supermax at Goulburn. It's supposedly the most secure prison in the country, which houses some of the state's most dangerous criminals. Have a listen to the statement from the minister. Analak Chantavong says, "The incident at Goulburn Correctional Centre demonstrates that our security measures are working as intended." Is he serious? Since when is a maximum security airspace breached at 1 o'clock in the morning by a payload of high-powered communication tools and hardware considered a system working as intended? Let's be crystal clear about what happened on Saturday morning. A drone successfully navigated the airspace of Australia's most secure correctional facility and dropped a modern smuggling kit on the roof. 4 smartphones, 14 SIM cards. I rattled off what was there as well. 2 sets of Allen keys. Now, yes, it's fantastic that the contraband was seized, but how was the drone allowed to fly over Supermax in the first place? The guards only discovered it because they heard a buzzing sound over the facility and tracked the parcel on CCTV. Finding a package on a roof after it's already landed inside the perimeter should be a huge concern, but the minister clearly doesn't think so. Corrections officers have already issued a grim warning. Today it's phones and Allen keys. Tomorrow it'll be handguns and explosives. Imagine the catastrophic reality of firearms dropping into the hands of inmates inside Supermax. Does Mr. Chantavong understand what would happen? Yet the Corrections Minister asked the New South Wales public to rest easy because security measures are working. Give me a break. If the government's definition of working involves contraband being delivered directly onto cell block roofs like a late-night Uber Eats order, then the system is fundamentally flawed. The political spin being used by the minister is dangerous. Analak Chantavong should be treating this security breach with the utmost seriousness. He needs to secure the skies above our prisons before his luck runs out. The corrections minister needs to pull his head out of the sand, invest in proper counter-drone technology and lock down those skies, especially above the most secure prison in the state. And that's before a buzzing in the night turns into a tragedy on the news. You've got to do better than that, Mr. Chantavong. You have got to do better than that. A couple of other stories to mention off the top of the show. Chris Bowen, he's just, I keep referring to him as the gift that keeps on giving. Front page of the Oz today, you'll love this. We might even talk more about it later in the show. Rosie Lewis is reporting the climate change and energy minister has declared he wants to spearhead Australia's green power revolution for a third term. Bobo has also committed Anthony Albanese to attending his first COP as Prime Minister, cementing their destructive energy policies at the heart of Labor's election campaign for 2028. The madness continues. And Pauline Hanson, I should note, this is the other one that's got people talking, the superannuation plan under One Nation. Well, she's come out swinging against the government scare campaign, rubbishing the claims of Treasurer Jim Chalmers that she wants to shut super down. Although Phil Currie is reporting in the Australian Financial Review today that it's a copy of a policy the Coalition was about to announce under former leader Susan Lee. So clearly there's a leak within the Coalition and within the Liberal Party. I think there's a few people guessing correctly on the email already whom that might be. Now we turn to sport. Snoring or waking up exhausted, visit resmed.com.au and take a free online sleep assessment or find a store near you. Gee, it's exciting, isn't it? Build-ups underway for the first week of the finals, but there are 3 teams involved who have conceded 50 points this year. They are the Roosters, Dolphins and Cowboys. And for those who follow their footy, history suggests if you concede 50 points in a season, you can't win the comp. But the captains are all saying that'll change this year, so we'll wait and see what happens there come grand final day. The Warriors have become the most feared team in the finals. The Telegraph has quizzed representatives from the NRL teams involved in the finals who were at the launch yesterday in Sydney. They're certainly on a roll, the Wars, the Warriors. Blake Brayley's urging Shark supporters to make the 30-minute trip to Allianz Stadium on Saturday night for their do-or-die game for the Sharkies. And the Cowboys, well, Reuben Cotter will need to beat a careless high tackle charge tonight at the judiciary to take his place for North Queensland this weekend. And you probably saw on the news last night Peter Volandi slamming the player unrest over the set restarts and six agains. We turn to the AFL. The Swans, Callum Mills, unfortunately, it's been confirmed, ruptured his ACL in the win on Saturday. So he's going to be sidelined for 12 months. Zach Lomax is set to return to the rugby field on Saturday. He'll line up for the Western Force against Queensland at Ballymore in the opening round of the Super Rugby competition. George Bailey says the selection panel will consider moving Steve Smith to number three in South Africa next month, despite tentatively backing the struggling Marnus Labuschagne. As we've done this week and last week, we'll keep an eye on the US Open for you as well over in New York. And I should also mention Australian motorsport, remembering the legendary Peter Brock, because today marks the 20-year anniversary of the passing of the King of the Mountain. And I'll share with you some lovely comments that are around the place today from Craig Lowndes, who's certainly following in the footsteps of the late, great Peter Brock. So there's plenty for us to talk about this morning. If you've got an opinion to share, story to tell, something to report, the number to call, 131-873. You can email me at 2gb.com or you can text me, 0460-873-873. You're with Mark Levy as we broadcast on 2GB in Sydney through the 2GB app and via network stations right across Australia. 131-873, that number, stack of messages coming through, as there always is off the top of the show. Let's get straight to the open line, though. Joanne has phoned through from Lake Macquarie. Joanne, good morning to you.
1: Oh, hi, Mark. Look, can I just say quickly, as a spouse of a man with PTSD, this is insanity at its best. If I had a son or a daughter who wanted to join the armed forces, I would be discouraging them. So how on earth, I mean, supposedly we've got a problem already with getting young people to choose one of the defence forces as a career. So we've got low numbers there. So why would a young person choose the defence force now, knowing full well that this could possibly be the outcome, that there would be no financial or emotional support for them if something went terribly wrong?
16: I know
1: what it's like to live with someone with PTSD. It is life changing and elbow. It's just insane. There are no words, Mark.
16: Yeah, I'm hearing you, Joanne, and you know, some people out there might think, "Oh, Mark, you keep banging on about this," but we need to, Joanne. We need to, because without people like your husband who have fought for this country, we wouldn't have the freedom to be able to sit here and have conversations like we're having today, Joanne. And when I pick up newspapers and I hear about Chris Bowen spending millions and millions of dollars to host some, you know, backslapping opportunity for, around climate change and, you know, net zero and the transition to renewables, and we can't even find the money that's needed to give our veterans the allied health services that we need, we are morally bankrupt in this country if that's what we want to do for veterans, Joanne.
1: My husband is ex-police, right? So I went through a terrible traumatic experience. Does Albo know it doesn't last 5 minutes, 5 months or 5 years? It is a life-changing emotional situation that deserves the respect, the financial support, for them to have some sort of dignity for the rest of their life and be recognised.

0: game, but you know, I pick him up when he's feeling down, and I support him because that's what mates do. And I got home and I had a shower and I had some dinner and, you know, watched a bit of telly, and then I went to bed, and I was lying in bed and I was thinking to myself, Joanne, this is a mate of mine. This is a guy who was prepared to sign on a dotted line. He was prepared to sacrifice his own life for you, Joanne, for me, for all of those people listening. And he's got to ring his mates to express his frustration, anger and disgust at the government, because every time he picks up the phone to speak to DVA, he's met with an hour and a half wait. He's met with more questions than answers, and he's just met with these hurdles. And it must be infuriating for those veterans when they turn on Question Time or they turn on the 6 o'clock news to hear Matt Keogh and Anthony Albanese trying to justify what they're trying to do. Now, the Prime Minister, as I played off the top of the show yesterday, said, oh, well, there are people who are going to be exempt. My mate is one of those people who is not exempt from the $5,000 cap. And I can tell you, Joanne, he needs much more than the $5,000 annually that he will be subjected to from next year. And if he has to ring Veterans Affairs, he said to me, I know in certain terms, mate, I'm going to have to come and move in with you because I'm going to do something stupid. Do you know how hard that is to hear from a mate of yours who wore that uniform and fought for this country, Joanne? It's infuriating, but it's also heartbreaking at the same time.
1: My son has a mate who filmed. He went to Kokoda and he filmed. He's a young man. He filmed these guys. He took a bunch of men who were ex-veterans along the Kokoda. And in this documentary, I'm telling you, if that doesn't bring you to tears, there are men out there and it stripped them down to the core. And they are suffering. It's not over and it will never be over. But we should just pick them up, hold them, look after them, and just say thank you
0: exactly
1: for what you've done, and don't make them feel. There are no words. I'm telling you now. If I had a son or a daughter who wanted to go in, I would say no, because I would not want them to risk being treated like this in the greatest time of need in their lives. And it's not easy, Albo. You listen. You damn well listen to them, because it is life changing, and it's not them, it's the people who live with it as well.
0: Yeah,
1: it's a whole family, it's a village.
0: Joanne, give your husband a big hug from me, Joanne, and know that we're all with him. Thanks for calling through. Let me bring in Noel, who's listening in Canberra. Noel, good morning to you.
2: G'day, mate. How you going?
0: I'm good, buddy.
2: Mate, I've been an advocate for 40 years, since June 1986, just after I got out of the army. And I've seen a lot of things. I specialise in appeals and internal reviews. And I deal with DVA, and the people that I've dealt with over the last 40 years have been bloody decent and have worked very hard to come to a rapprochement with the client's appeal before we get to the VRB. If it goes to the Veterans Review Board, not a problem. We get them, we get it, we get what we require. So words are my stock in trade. But, mate, I'm lost for words of what's happening with these young fellows for the Middle East, what they call the MEAO, the Middle East Naval Reserve Operation, Afghanistan, Iraq, the whole ball of wax. I struggle to comprehend that they have become the butt of government's incompetence in budget management by having their service cheapened by being reduced to a dollar figure. I'm no economist, mate. I know how much is in the bank. That's all I need to know. I'm happy. I served two tours of duty in Vietnam with the 3rd Cavalry Regiment. And I've had a close encounter with a 40-pound mine. They're not nice. So I can understand where a lot of these guys are coming from. Thankfully, I wasn't wounded for where it detonated. But I could have been. I could have been toast, because it was a biggie. Now, that said, I would worry about that gentleman who is talking about asking his son not to sign up. We need them to sign up, because there's people like us and the people of the Afghanistan generation, that cohort, will put in place strategies to make sure that nobody gets caught in the administrative minefield if anything goes wrong with them and they require help from the organisation. As I said, it's an appalling, it's a bugger's muddle, mate.
0: Yeah.
2: I recall getting one case, this is no joke, knocked back, no stress or stress-related instance of member service documents. No stress. Remember that phrase. Do you know what it was? A through and through gunshot wound to the face. No stress. Go figure.
0: Unbelievable. Unbelievable.
2: Right? I have a client.

0: I can remember her there some time back wailing. And she said, I just don't want to be here anymore. And I keep freaking out when I think of that phrase, and it keeps me awake at nights.
1: Yeah.
0: I can't go into too much because they're a client and confidence matters.
1: Yeah, well, no, what I would say, and I might leave it there, but thank you for calling through and sharing your experience, and thank you for your service. The first thing I would say, if anyone is struggling and needs help, you can call Lifeline 13 11 14. 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But the fact that we are even having to have this conversation emphasises why this cap is wrong. There's a sitting week in Canberra. There are meetings happening behind the scenes. The buck stops with the Prime Minister. If he won't sack Matt Keogh, the PM, given he holds the highest office in this country, needs to scrap the cap. Otherwise, don't dare show your face and pretend that you care about veterans when you stand at a cenotaph and you want to shake their hands. The government, the Albanese government, should hang its head in shame for what it is doing and what it's planning on doing to our veterans. 2 years since the Royal Commission on Defence and Veteran Suicide. 2 years. And we're going to cap the Allied Health Services for our servicemen and women. It is just wrong. I needed to get to a break. We'll come back with more. 24 to 10, you're listening to 2GB Mornings.
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3: Following an earlier crash, there's southbound delays on the eastern distributor from Woolloomooloo in towards Moore Park, and heavy two on Southern Cross Drive northbound through Zetland onto South Dowling Street in the ED travelling north. From the Rose and Linda change, the M4 tunnel and Iron Cove Link tunnel are heavy onto the Anzac Bridge, which is slow into Darling Harbour in the city, and the Harbour Bridge southbound into the city is also slowing. North Ryde, heavy traffic northbound on Lanco Road past the Epping Road overpass, and a heavy run on Homebush Bay Drive and Centenary Drive through Homebush West. 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
1: I played you some audio off the top of the show of Phil Thompson in Parliament yesterday talking about one of his mates, Paul Warren, who will not be exempt from the Allied Health Services cap for veterans. This is what he said.
12: Let me tell you about a friend of mine, Paul Warren. He's missing his leg. It got blown off in Afghanistan, the same explosion where Ben Renato was killed in action on my deployment in 2009. He's not TPI. He's not on the special rate disability pension. He's had issues with his leg, where his leg can't function properly. He's had infections. He's been in the worst despair of his life. But the Prime Minister and the Minister for Veterans Affairs want to stand up and say, it's okay, I'm sure it won't be for, this won't affect veterans like my mate Paul. It is not true.
1: Phil Thompson speaking in Parliament yesterday about his mate Paul Warren. Well, Paul's mum, Rochelle, is listening right now. She says, Mark, as you know, I'm Paul's mum, who Phil talked about yesterday. Yes, I can confirm what Phil said is 100% right. Paul's had endless disrespect from DVA and job service officers since 2009, sadly. I am so proud of you, Mark. And as I say to Paul, stand tall and continue to fight. Thank you from Rochelle. Well, Rochelle, can you please pass on our thanks to Paul? And I'm so sorry that he's having to go through what he's going through right now. We're just lucky to have people like Phil Thompson in the Parliament, and I'll catch up with Jackie Lambie in the second hour of the program as well. It's 18 to 10.
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1: It's a quarter to 10. I just wanted to give a very quick shout out because I've got a couple of very proud grandparents listening. Their names are Cheryl and Peter, and they've emailed me overnight. I was going to do this yesterday, but I ran out of time. Cheryl says, "Good morning, Mark. We listen to you every day. Congratulations on a great show. You continually send congrats to several sporting achievements and have happened over the weekend with local sports teams. We were wondering if you could send a big shout out of congratulations to our granddaughter and her team on being minor premiers of the East Hills Girls Under-14s to League Tag Gold Team. They were undefeated the whole year, and yesterday we went to Belmore Sports Ground to watch their grand final, and to our delight, they won 18-8. They're now the premiers of the East Hills Girls Under-14s to League Tag Gold. We're so proud of all the girls and their coach, Scott, for their achievements this year. A well-deserved win." Well, you're allowed to be very proud grandparents, Cheryl and Peter. And on behalf of everyone here at 2GB, congratulations to the girls on their big victory over the weekend. I will say this in respect of going through undefeated, they were a lot better than I was back in my junior sporting days. Although I'd go all right these days, given that we seem to hand out participation ribbons like they're going out of fashion. Geez, I collected a few of them over the years. One 3 1 8 7 3 is the number. Look, it was only a matter of time before the Australian Greens latched onto the devastating floods in Nepal and blamed climate change. Thousands of people are still missing. Hundreds are confirmed dead. But Larissa Waters and Nick McKim couldn't help themselves yesterday when they seized on the unfolding disaster in the Senate. Instead of allowing the search and rescue operation to continue, the Green senators decided to play politics with the floods. Penny Wong wasn't having a bar of it, and as you know, I wouldn't usually support the Foreign Minister, but I thought she handled the question from the Greens leader perfectly yesterday. Have a listen.
21: The catastrophic flooding that occurred in Nepal was triggered by a glacier collapse driven by the climate crisis. Yet on his recent trip to the Pacific, the Prime Minister was asked about the role of climate change in the Nepal disaster, and he said, "Now is not the time." My question, Minister, is if now is not the time, when is a good time to talk about the fact that Australia is fueling disasters like this by being the world's second largest fossil fuel exporter?
22: Thank you, Senator Waters. Minister Wong.
23: Thousands of people missing, thousands of people dead, over hundreds of people dead, and 36 Australians still missing, and you want to play politics with this issue?
1: Spot on. Spot on. How disrespectful to the families of those Australians. They're sitting by the phone and the television hoping for good news, yet the Greens want to turn this into a debate about climate change. To make matters worse, Nick McKim took it a step further after question time by suggesting the Australian government is responsible for what's happened in Nepal. Why? Well, because we are exporting fossil fuels like coal overseas. He ignores the fact that Australia produces 1% of the world's emissions, but because we're selling our natural resources to other countries, we're apparently the bad guys. Senator McKim likes to fly off the handle in the Senate from time to time. Well, have a listen to the rubbish that came out of his mouth yesterday while blaming the government for the disaster in Nepal.
24: At some stage, when politicians who knowingly fuel a crisis that has killed thousands of people just in the last couple of weeks, at some stage, they have to be called what they are, climate criminals with blood on their hands.
1: I mean, seriously, what a goose. Nick McKim's officially lost the plot. His attack is opportunistic, cheap, and quite frankly embarrassing. While rescuers are digging through mud with their bare hands trying to save lives, the Greens are sitting in air-conditioned offices in Canberra trying to score political points for the next fundraiser. Let's just get real about this logic. According to Nick McKim, if Australia stops exporting coal tomorrow, the weather in the Himalayas suddenly behaves itself. It's a completely delusional view of global geopolitics and energy markets. You see, if Australia turns off the tap tomorrow, countries like India and China don't magically switch to solar panels overnight. No, they just buy dirtier coal from Russia or Indonesia. Now, I don't know about you folks, but I am sick to death of these ideological lectures from the Greens every time there's a natural disaster. There's a time and a place to debate long-term energy policy, but when families are grieving and search crews are still looking for survivors, turning a human tragedy into a point-scoring opportunity isn't just bad politics, it's completely heartless. Penny Wong was right to call it out yesterday, and the Greens, I think, should apologise for using the devastating floods as a backdrop for a cheap political stunt. Anita's on the text line. She says, Mark, OMG, what a disgusting party they are. Why are our taxpayer dollars paying these idiots? Well, worse than that, Anita, who the hell is voting for them? 10 to 10.
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2: At Tremoyne, slow city van traffic on Victoria Road past Lyons Road approaching the Iron Cove Bridge and the M4 Tunnel through the Rosehill Interchange and the City West Link from near where you exit the MA Tunnel. Both still carrying a lot of traffic coming on to the Anzac Bridge, which is slowing towards Pyrmont and Darling Harbour. We have delays too on the Western Distributor off the Harbour Bridge southbound. Bankstown to build up a traffic both ways on Stacey Street approaching the Hume Highway. The Hume Highway through Lansvale is slow past the Horsley Drive and the M4 is slowing a bit, Prospect into Greystanes. This is Will Bottom on Sydney's 2GB.
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0: Tuesday morning with us, 131873, the number. Let's get back to the open line. Bruce has phoned through at Forestdale. Good morning, Bruce.
4: Morning, Mark. How are we?
0: Very well, thank you, mate. What would you like to talk about?
4: Mate, it's reported in the newspaper this morning Australia are going to give the Solomon Islands $980 million for a supposed landmark new treaty. Last time I looked, at we weren't at war with the Solomon Islands. Every time a politician goes to the South Pacific, they just give away our money. When South Pacific leaders visit our country, they'll always walk away with a bag full of money. Yet we can't look after our veterans. Why can't we look after our own people, our own veterans who fought for this country first? It's an absolute disgrace the way they use the money.
0: Well said, Bruce. Well said. Look, there's no doubt that the reason we do this is because of the threat of China. But at the same time, if we can't even support our own Defence Force personnel, our veterans, and we've got veterans today in the paper, and they were out there yesterday saying there's one veteran in particular, a decorated soldier, who is discouraging his son from entering the Defence Force. We should be proud of what we have as far as the Australian Army, Navy and Air Force goes. And the government has a responsibility to ensure people want to join the Defence Force. But why would you, when you can't even get the basic support through Allied Health Services, including those who went to Afghanistan for us? Bruce, it's a good call. Thanks so much for making it. Paul's phoned through at Helensburg. There's a truck on fire on the Princess Highway south of the Helensburg turnoff, so we'll leave that in the capable hands of Will Bottom. Thank you, Paul, for calling through with it for me. Truck on fire, Princess Highway south of the Helensburg turnoff. That's going to cause some problems while emergency crews respond to that unfolding emergency down there on the Princess Highway. 4:30 to 10.
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6: It's 10 o'clock. Good morning. I'm Josh Bryant. The opposition is split on the federal government's proposed digital duty of care legislation. People would be allowed to opt out of algorithms which determine what they see on their social media feeds under the plan. Tech companies that fail to comply with the new rules would also face fines of up to $100 million. Some Liberals are open to the idea, but others such as Lou O'Brien believe the government's proposal goes too far.
7: Yes, there are idiots on the internet, but these algorithms, and I don't think most boys are being affected by this. I think there's a few, but I do worry about the social engineering that's going on at the moment by the Labor government.
6: The federal government is being accused of pork barrelling with a Commonwealth infrastructure program. Analysis by the Centre for Public Integrity has found 73% of the $560 million distributed through the invite-only grants program went to safe Labor or marginal seats. Indonesia's main airport and several others have now reopened, but flights are still delayed as the country grapples with the effects of volcanic ash. 8 airports were closed for 2 days after the volcano began erupting late last week. About 340,000 passengers have been left stranded by the flight chaos. Some analysts believe an interest rate rise this month could help the struggling property market. Despite a modest increase over the first weekend of spring, auction clearance rates are still about 30% below this time last year. Most economists believe the RBA will increase interest rates at least once before Christmas, and Cotality Head of Research Jared Berg says if it comes earlier, prospective buyers may actually feel more confident.
8: Nobody likes uncertainty. There's a tendency for people to pull back and really wait until they get a bit more clarity. And I guess at least a rate rise in September would give them that greater clarity.
6: An Australian father is refusing to give up the search for his wife, who's still missing after devastating flash flooding along the Nepal-Tibet border. Bhavin Patel has chartered a helicopter and tracked his wife Reshma's phone, but there is still no trace of her. A national day of mourning has been held in Nepal to honour those who have been killed and remain missing in the disaster. Also making news, flight recorders have now been recovered as investigators piece together what happened when a cargo plane crashed in Miami, killing 5 people. Limited trains are now running again on the Southern Highlands line after earlier urgent track repairs at Bargo, and France is expected to produce one of its lowest amounts of wine in decades due to soaring temperatures and dry conditions. In finance, a few minutes into trade, the All Ords down 18 points at 91.82. One Australian dollar is buying 72.2. $0.02.
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6: Cricket Australia is on the verge of privatising the Big Bash, Eddie Summerfield reports.
9: Despite strong opposition from New South Wales, Queensland and South Australia, Cricket Australia is set to proceed with the privatisation of the Big Bash. States will be allowed to sell off 49% stakes in their franchises. Cricket Australia's board is understood to have met last night, greenlighting the proposal. Of the many sticking points, the players' union will continue to negotiate over just how big a slice of the pie players will receive, and also a Cricket Australia plan to tax states that decide not to sell stakes in their respective BBL clubs at the first instance. Eddie Summerfield, Melbourne.
6: And the Rabbitohs will be without Ewan Aitken during the NRL finals after fracturing his scapula in their final round victory over the Roosters. That's sport. I'm Mike Pearsall.
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